0: to heaven.
1: That's Led Zeppelin. News on the way. I'll catch you tomorrow. Have a great day.
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0: Good morning, ABC News with Sue Fitzpatrick. Justice Thomas Bradley has been announced as Queensland's 28th governor. He served on the Supreme Court since 2018 and moved to the Court of Appeal last year. He'll take over from Governor Jeanette Young on November 1st. Justice Bradley says it's a tremendous honour to be appointed.
1: I certainly want to be a governor who makes people across the state, wherever they are, feel that they're all part of one common state, one common venture, and that we're all in this together.
0: Premier David Crisafulli says he's confident the justice will do a good job.
2: Justice Bradley has dedicated his life to service in the courts, to service in the community, and this role is the next extension in a lifetime of service for a great state.
0: A search has resumed for a swimmer reported missing near the Queensland border overnight. Kath Adams reports.
3: Emergency services were called to Dreamtime Beach at Fingal Head at around 6:45pm after reports a 30-year-old woman had entered the water and not returned. A search by New South Wales Marine Rescue, Queensland Polair and the rescue helicopter was suspended at 11pm. It recommenced at 8am this morning in clear and calm conditions. Marine Rescue says two vessels are currently searching the area between the Tweed River and Coogeon Creek at Kingscliff.
0: Rising oil prices are raising fresh concerns about whether the federal government may need to step in again to ease pressure at the bowser. Its latest fuel excise discount cost taxpayers about $2.5 billion, or around $20 million a day for the four-month cut. The Grattan Institute's energy expert, Hamish McKenzie, says the government faces a difficult choice over whether to repeat the costly measure.
4: It does come with that trade-off that it's creating a bill that taxpayers will have to pay tomorrow. The government's now got this really difficult choice about what they do with the excise now. We might be seeing prices continue to rise. If they get to $2.50, $3 again like we saw a few months ago, they'll have a really hard choice to make.
0: Overseas now, US President Donald Trump is warning Iran that it has a last chance to sign a deal to end the war before it faces what he describes as decapitation. North America correspondent Cayman Gock has more.
5: Donald Trump says the two countries are negotiating, but Iran says that's not the case. Iran has come out and said that it's speaking with Oman, but it does not have direct talks ongoing with the United States. While President Trump appeared optimistic about a peace deal 24 hours ago, he came out today and attacked Iranian leadership, calling them duplicitous. He also said that this was Iran's last chance to make a deal. The Donald Trump talks in absolutes. Throughout this months-long war, he has repeatedly made serious threats and deadlines, but he has also repeatedly backed away from those threats and let those deadlines pass.
0: Russian officials are accusing Ukraine of deliberately targeting civilians after a drone hit a busy beach on the Black Sea coast, killing at least seven people. The local governor says 40 people have also been injured, with 17 people hospitalised. Back home, dozens of central Queenslanders have attended a forum in Rockhampton focused on improving issues facing young men. Federal member for Wide Bay, Lou O'Brien, says he's touring the country hosting similar events, with the feedback helping the National Party to create policies to better support young men.
6: Women have done an incredible job in advocating, and fellas, a little bit like getting them to the doctor, they're not the greatest at certain things, and advocating for themselves is one of those. So we have serious issues around education, health, employment. One of the main ones is suicide.
0: To sport now, and Matt King has been named to replace Laurie Daly as the new head coach of the New South Wales Rugby League team. The 45-year-old represented the Blues on 9 occasions and was most recently assistant coach. King says he wants the side to reflect the identity of the

0: people of New South Wales.
1: But you guys deserve a team that you can be proud of, a team that you recognise when you watch us play and plays with absolute courage, because that's what I see from the people in New South Wales. And I hope that when you watch us play, you could recognise a little bit of yourself in the footy team.
0: Queensland's weather, isolated showers on the east coast, north of Noosa and about the Granite Belt. Mostly sunny in the far southwest and partly cloudy elsewhere. Cairns and Townsville 26, Mackay 23, Rockhampton 25. In the southeast, a mostly sunny day. Brisbane and Logan 23, Ipswich 24, the Gold Coast 23, the Sunshine Coast 22, Toowoomba 19.
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3: Hello to you this beautiful Tuesday. I hope you're managing to stay warm this morning. On the program, lots of homeless, lots of empty homes. As the slow path to building so many new houses continues, is there something in between that isn't being addressed? More on that soon. Also coming up this morning, e-scooters, e-mobility devices, they have been pretty divisive, polarising even. People tend to have pretty strong feelings about behaviours they see, the dangers, but also the accessibility and also affordability of transport when we continually hear in the news that the price of fuel is going up. So let's hear what some of the concerns are from key stakeholders. That's coming up ahead this morning as well. And I love you to join in the conversation. I love you to call through. The number to get me on this morning is 1300 630 222, or you can also send me a text on 0487 993 222.
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3: Susan Graham Ryan with you this morning. Thank you very much for being with me. Well, thousands of Queenslanders experience homelessness every night. At the same time, there are also thousands of homes that are sitting empty. And this shortage is something that we are constantly reminded can't be fixed overnight. And of course, we are hearing of the new housing developments and houses that are in construction and in the pipeline. But can something be done to bridge the gap in the meantime? A new alliance thinks so. Jackson Hills is the CEO of National Shelter with me now. Good morning.
5: Good to be with you.
3: Jackson, in my day-to-day, I have been seeing and hearing of more people living rough, people living in their cars, unable to get a safe place to sleep, to live. What is the lay of the land for Queensland right now?
5: Yes, well, unfortunately, that is a common story, and not just in Queensland or regional Queensland, but right across the country. You know, we've got the 2026 census coming up very soon, and that will give us a more accurate and reliable sort of understanding of what those numbers are like. But even back in 2021, we know that there's around 22,000 people homeless in Queensland every year, and those numbers are on the increase in our regional town centres as much as they are in our metropolitan areas as well, unfortunately.
3: Yeah. So tell me about this new National Alliance for Meanwhile Use. Who is it? What is it? Tell who's part of this?
5: Absolutely. So in terms of, look, as we know, there's no one single solution to the housing crisis. As you said, one of the most important things we need to do is keep building more homes. And I do want to acknowledge the Queensland State Government, who's got a significant pipeline of housing being developed. You mentioned some of that at the top. I mean, in terms of the other things we need to be doing, we do need to maximise vacant spaces at the moment. You touched on that in your intro as well. And today we're launching the National Alliance for Meanwhile Use. Now, the founding members of that group are National Shelter, Coronation Property, TOGA, Faith Housing Australia, the Property Industry Foundation. Now, these are groups that are either landowners, property developers that have lots of sites that they will seek to develop in the future, but not necessarily developing them right now. And they might be sitting vacant in some locations that could be better utilised in the meantime, hence this particular initiative to activate those spaces.
3: Why is it of value to have organisations beyond just the housing sector that we might normally hear to be part of this?
5: Well, I think what we've found, particularly since the pandemic, is everyone, and so many more people are impacted by this set of issues in Australia, as you know. I'm sure you talk about it all the time on your program. And there's lots of people that want to lean in. And I think the property sector has some people that want to lean in. And they've got these sites that they know are well located. They might not be seeking to develop them for, say, 5 or 10 years. and they're like, well, what can we do with this land? You know, we know they know that people are sleeping rough in local streets and in parks and under bridges, and I think we're all aware of that. And so if we could deliver something that's more respectful and supportive than that while we wait for this pipeline of housing to come online, people are keen to do that. So what we're trying to do is bring that energy together with this alliance across the country, make it easier for to deliver that activity.
3: You're hearing from Jackson Hills, the CEO of National Shelter. That meanwhile use is an interesting way to look at it, isn't it? Because it's a bit of a stopgap, really, but it's also giving people that safety, stability and dignity that comes from something that we, I guess, take for granted by having a safe roof, a warm home, especially, you know, during winter.
5: I think we often do. I think people are in tune to the fact that not everyone has that luxury. And, you know, I guess the situation that some people are facing at the moment is something far more horrific than that. I mean, it's something that is quite often unsafe and certainly wouldn't be described as safe and secure. And so, you know, that's what we're looking to sort of improve here in the meantime, hence the name. And look, it's not a foolproof solution. It's meanwhile by its very nature, but it is something that can improve, we feel, can improve the situation for many people across the country while we get that permanent housing with support online.
3: So, Jackson, how do we work towards this? And let's also talk about the money. What money is involved here and where does it come from?
5: Well, that's the great thing about it initially. Like, there's no direct ask of anyone in particular. I think absolutely there'll be funds required to say you're looking at a site that already has existing buildings. There might be some work that needs to be done to retrofit that to make it appropriate. You know, there might be some site works related to bring the site online. But I think before that, what we're encouraging people to do is we're trying to connect landowners, which could be governments, by the way. So there could be vacant government land that could be used for meanwhile activity as well, but also private owners. That could be faith-based organisations or other sort of commercial activities. Not all of that land will be zoned for residential development, as you'd probably appreciate. And so the first step there is to match opportunities up with housing providers who would be able to deliver something on those sites, and then to test that through local planning schemes to see if it's appropriate use. And if it's not, to really test that even further and kind of go, can we push the envelope a little bit here if these sites are strategically located? And obviously at that point, then you start to work up a project opportunity and work out who would fund that. It might be government or philanthropic investment or other funding partners.
3: Is there any examples of how this meanwhile use concept has worked?
5: Absolutely. So the great thing about this is for the last decade or so, there's lots of sort of disconnected activity, I would say, happening across the country. Well-meaning, some fantastic projects, particularly in Sydney and Melbourne and those sort of inner city locations. But this is definitely something that can happen in the regions as well. And I think most of your listeners would know across North Queensland, if you think about some vacant sites that you know have been sitting there vacant for a long period of time, you've probably questioned yourself why they're vacant and not being sort of utilised in some of these ways. Sometimes it's because those opportunities just haven't been connected. So it's connecting a landowner with a housing provider, with a funding opportunity, with a government, and perhaps with a planning change that might be required. So that's what we're trying to bring together here, and we're encouraging people to reach out to the Alliance if they're any one of those groups to sort of connect with us so we can see if we can get things moving.
3: Do we need to lobby governments at local, state, national level as part of this at all?
5: Well, potentially. I think most state governments are already sort of aware that some of these opportunities exist, and in some cases they are looking at, and Queensland is looking at some of its vacant sites for more permanent housing solutions, which is absolutely the priority. But if there's a site that is not going to be used for, say, this type of housing but won't be activated for a period of time, that's really what we're encouraging as an immediate measure. What can we do in the meantime? And so that is a call to sort of arms, I guess, for state governments, but also local governments as well that might have some of these sites that could be appropriate. In the case that it's not zoned appropriately for housing or temporary use, we may need to have some honest conversations about whether we can do something in the meantime. And that could require some temporary planning changes. But we kind of feel like the current challenge kind of justifies those conversations, and we're really keen to lean into that.
3: On the census, Jackson, we are going to be talking more about that as the clock ticks down onto that. How is there a specific approach for people who might be not in traditional housing to make sure that they're also counted and to reflect that their situation is understood as part of their census form?
5: It's a really important point at this time because we're about to lean into the count. One thing I've got to give a shout out to the ABS for is they work really closely with our sector. So my role at National Shelter and the sort of not-for-profit sector across the country, they're actively involved in helping the ABS with the count to make sure that we can ensure those people that are sleeping in rough or in impoverished dwellings or in no dwellings at all are actually part of that count. There's a number of different activities that occur. Obviously, a lot of those people don't have a letterbox to fill out a census form or access to a phone to complete it either. So we need to do that count directly through manual means, and that happens every single census. And I think we're getting better at it. The reality is you'll never count every single person, particularly if you think about regional and remote communities, that is a challenge. And so the count is compromised a little bit in that sense, but it's still probably the best count that we've got across all the data sets. So it's a very important exercise, and lots of people in our workforce will be involved in that over the next few weeks.
3: Yeah, we'll learn more as time comes by. Jackson Hill, CEO of National Shelter, thanks so much for your time today.
5: Just a quick shout out before we finish, partnership@meanwhileuse.com.au for anyone that's interested.
3: Thanks. Lovely. Thanks so much. Thank you and have a great day. That's Jackson Hills, the CEO of National Shelter there. And we were talking about the census just now. Tomorrow we're going to be having a representative from the Australian Bureau of Statistics on the program to answer some of the common questions that are popping up about the census. Macca from Mission Beach did ask the question, how do homeless people receive a census form? I certainly got mail to say, you know, you can log on and do that now. But though, as Jackson was just mentioning, some of those challenges around access to the form, whether that be the physical form or the online form, are obviously challenging if people are living rough. So we'll have those questions answered for you here on Mornings Queensland tomorrow from 10:30. So get those questions through and we'll prompt you again tomorrow for the questions that you might have in relation to the census. So do stay with us for more on that on ABC across Queensland.
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3: The polarising conversation that is e-scooters, it continues to pop up. There's been new laws come in, but some say it's not dealing with the core problem. More on that ahead this morning.
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0: Augie March, one credit hour from 2006 from the album Moo You Bloody Choir.
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0: It is 20 minutes past 10. Do the new e-scooter and e-mobility device laws cut to the problem? Do they address the core problem? A bicycle advocacy group says the legislation introduced last month is not dealing with it. Bicycle Queensland Chief Executive Matt Burke says it isn't a true reflection of the widespread nature of the problem. He's told the ABC's Sally Wilson, Queenslanders are buying dozens of illegal devices each day.
2: We're going to really struggle to get the non-street legal, what we call the illegal devices, off our public parks, our streets and our pathways. And that's how it's playing out. So in the regions, there's very little enforcement, though there are plenty of these overspeed and overpowered devices out there. I was in Cairns recently, I was in Hervey Bay recently, and they're certainly out in these places in big numbers. And they continue to be sold in by retailers. I was in Cairns at an e-bike/e-motorbike shop directly opposite the Cairns Mall in the centre of town. These devices, the problematic devices, are still on sale in the state. And, you know, so we're still selling them at a good clip. And so now across the state, we're capturing the initial period was 10 illegal devices per day. We're now down to 8, and the number of devices being captured per day is falling. It's heading down towards 6 per day. We're still selling many, many more of these devices per day. So the scale of the problem is continuing to grow, and that was always a worry, and we always thought that the laws as they were set up were really going to struggle to get the illegal devices off the streets.
3: What do we need to see, I guess, then, to adequately address the problem, which from your conversation sounds like it is still pretty extensive?
2: Oh, look, there's been changes in behaviour, and we're seeing less of the clusters of young people, particularly teenagers, on overspeed devices hanging out together. So that kind of antisocial hooning behaviour that we were observing, the large clusters of those have declined. We're still seeing large numbers of individuals and small groups out there on these devices. So we've still got an issue that a lot of the enforcement has been the places in the very city centre of Brisbane where they've been setting up to catch folks is not necessarily where the kids are riding the illegal devices, nor where, that this problem has been concentrated. So there's been a bit of a mismatch there, but Operation Yankee Surety, the Queensland Police Service operation, just hasn't got a lot of resources and hasn't really worked out how to capture these devices best yet, even with the new powers that they've got. And we always thought relying on the Queensland Police Service to bring the illegal devices in was suboptimal. It was going to cost more than doing a buyback scheme, like the gun buyback schemes or other schemes like that that have worked with problematic devices that we as a society have decided really shouldn't be in the hands of folks, in this case kids, and should be brought in. And it would have been a lot cheaper, more efficient, and we'd have got tens of thousands of these off the streets had we gone that way. But the Queensland government, in its wisdom, refused that advice. And so we're at early days, but the scale of the problem really hasn't changed yet.
3: What have been some of the challenges as far as enforcement goes from what you're hearing on the ground?
2: The laws do have a very good new element to them that allows the Queensland Police to now unlock what's clearly an illegal motorbike sitting in someone's you know, at a bike rack somewhere, and they can now unlock that device and take that e-motorbike and take it away, or an overspeed scooter, take it away. And that's great. There's a very complex and detailed set of arrangements around that, but that allows the capture of devices that might be parked at your local Macca's or parked at a secondary school, taken out in those kind of ways. What the kids tend to do, though, is just ride these devices, not actually park them somewhere. And so we're relying on an individual policeman or woman to observe and capture these devices. And unless we have serious operations in place and meaningful, you know, budgetary allocation to make that happen, it's just going to happen at too slow a rate, unfortunately. So the devices are still going to be at people's houses. They're going to be under the, you know, in the shed, under the house where kids can still access them. And so we're still going to see some of this really dangerous behavior on devices that really are dangerous. There's an awful lot of high-speed devices out there that don't have the necessary braking and suspension systems and other things that make motorbikes safe under Australian standards, and should never really have been allowed to be imported into Australia.
0: That's Bicycle Queensland Chief Executive Matt Burke there. And some comments on the text line coming through asking the question, should police stop all enforcement of everything else and put every police officer focusing on this bikes challenge exclusively? That's a interesting question, Rob. Thank you very much for sharing your thoughts as well, saying don't punish law-abiding citizens. Well, lots of people getting involved in the conversation this morning.
4: For everything White Bay.
5: Appletree Creek. I like it because there's a bunch of farm animals out there and we've got horses and goats and chickens and it's really cool.
4: ABC White Bay.
0: Important conversations this morning. It is coming up to 10:30. Shortly you're going to be hearing from an angel, the kind that supports after disaster strikes. Hear more about that soon on ABC Across Queensland.

0: Edwyn Collins, A Girl Like You from 1994. And Julie from Mount Garnet says she loves that song. And Julie and everyone, I love it when you tell me the songs that you love. It's so lovely to get that great feedback. And you can join in the conversation always. The number to get me on, 1300 630 222. If you'd like to call through, you can also send a text on 0487 993 222. We've just been talking about e-scooters, the polarising conversation around e-scooters, some saying that how the government's written the policy, that it's actually not addressing the issue, others saying leave law-abiding citizens alone, others asking if that's where we want our police resources to be spent, essentially. Dave from Woodgate asks the question, says, as usual, the government is trying to shut the gate after the horse has bolted with e-mobility. When are they ever going to be proactive instead of reactive? That's a comment from Dave from Woodgate. Thank you very much for sharing your thoughts this morning.
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0: Good and Lightfoot, if you could read my mind, from 1970. 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
0: Farmers are no stranger to tough times, to natural disaster. They're faced with confronting scenes nearly annually, whether that be fires or floods or cyclones. And for many rural families, when disaster strikes, help can feel too far away and too hard to ask for. But Farm Angels are the rural support crew that do come to the rescue. Truck driver Tony Littlewood caught up with the ABC's Brendan Bernier to chat about just how long he's been with Farm Angels and give a bit of insight into the world of rural volunteers.
3: Probably nearly 10 years ago, we were at a function raising money for them in Toowoomba, and stuck with them ever since.
4: And what made you decide to become a volunteer?
3: I've always had ties to farming family. My godparents were farmers down in New South Wales. Saw the struggles that they sort of dealt with, and it was a good cause, and a larger percentage of the funds raised went actually back to the farmers instead of into other areas that I found with charities and not-for-profits in previous times. So
4: you do a variety of activities for Farm Angels.
3: Yes, because I'm more Brisbane based, we spend most of our time doing local rodeos. We do the Groundwater Country Music Festival, a couple of rodeos in and around the area. I spend probably most of my time volunteering with them, dressed up as their mascot, the Bessie the cow.
4: Have you been to regional parts of Queensland with Farm Angels?
3: I've done Angels on the Road, which is delivering relief packages to farmers and families that need help.
4: And roughly, I don't know if you're aware, but what's the busiest time of the year for Farm Angels?
3: Apart from natural disasters, obviously when they hit, the girls hit the road and are out working out what needs to be done, where resources need to be directed, and then it's putting into place a plan for what they're going to need in the future. Like what a lot of people don't realise is a natural disaster that hits a farm badly can take anywhere from 3 to 8 years to recover from.
4: Oh, yeah.
3: Because loss of stock, loss of crops, you can't just instantly get that back. The farmer that we went and saw at Proston had gone from 1,800 head of cattle to 200 because it's all he could afford to feed. Basically, he had to sell off the cattle that he had at next to nothing because he didn't want to leave them out there to die. So he had to reduce the herd to what he could manage, and you know, you can't just, once it all finishes, you can't just clip your fingers and go back to 1,800 head of cattle. It takes a long time to build that back up and recover from that sort of stuff. I know a lot of people in the Thargaminda flood and that sort of thing lost pretty much everything they had. It takes years to recover, which a lot of people don't realise. And Farm Angels set into a plan, a road to recovery, I suppose, and try and help them out throughout that period.
4: And it's the mental and emotional anguish that goes along with it too, isn't it? It's not just the stock and everything else. It's all the other bits and pieces that come with it.
3: Absolutely. Like, it's not a living, it's a way of life. I spend a lot of time talking to farmers and property owners and that, and they're some of the toughest people in the world, and it doesn't matter how bad they're hurting or what they need, they always have that mindset of someone else is doing it tougher, and they shouldn't be bearing something or taking away from something that can help someone else, even when they do need it more than they know.
4: In your time volunteering for Farm Angels, What's been your one of your most rewarding experiences?
3: Probably being able to sit down and chat with the farmer we went and saw out at Proston, and just being able to take him out and give him some food and sit down and talk with him, because he had no one else to talk to at that time. Just the light, you saw the light come back into his eyes. Yeah, it was emotional, but it was inspiring as well. Didn't take much of our effort, but really gave him a lot of hope and knowledge that he wasn't alone and there were other people there. Like, he didn't have a computer, and it was towards the end of the big drought, and he was really struggling. Like, government were offering grants and that sort of thing, and a lot of the big farms and that, the big corporate farms and that, have people there dedicated to doing the computer work and getting the grants and that sort of thing. But being by himself and not knowing how to use a computer, and he was really struggling understanding how to apply for grants and be able to do that sort of stuff. I think that when we related back to the girls, they were able to give him a bit of a hand with that side of the world that he didn't understand. And yeah, seeing that light come back into his eyes was incredible.
4: Yeah, that's fantastic. Really good. And if someone wants to perhaps become involved as a volunteer or to donate, how would they go about it?
3: Farmangels.org.au.
0: That is truck driver Tony Littlewood speaking with the ABC's Brendan Bernier. And Brendan will bring you more stories from Farm Angels and from people involved in the lead up to the fundraiser on August 14 for the Flanno for a Farmer Day. 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
0: Just over 15 minutes until your 11 o'clock ABC News. Before that, MySpace is making a comeback. Elon Musk's space rocket is crashing into the moon, and hear more about a whole lot more soon when we find out what's trending in the tech space on ABC across Queensland.

0: When in Rome from 1987, The Promise. You're on ABC across Queensland. Susan with you today. Thanks so much for being with me and joining in the conversation. If you'd like to do that, the number 1300 630 222 or text 0487 993 222. Well, in a world where we are more connected online than in real life, oh, that's so true, you might find yourself wondering, oh no, do I really need another social media app? But when there is breaking news like a data breach, it could be the place you turn to see the reaction to what's going on, to find out a little bit more. It can also show you what's happening beyond and in real time on the other side of the world. Let's find out the top three things you should know in the tech world at the moment with Jeff Orgudis, the CEO of Queensland Computers. Good morning.
1: Good morning.
0: It feels like there is a data breach every other day or every day. People may be becoming a bit desensitized or complacent when they hear the news of yet another major data breach. But there's one recently that people should be aware of. Can you tell us a little bit about this?
1: Yeah, so this is the Origin Energy hack. And we use the term hack normally when somebody's intentionally breached it. And whilst Origin haven't actually come out and said pretty much anything, to be honest, they have said that it's a criminal matter and hence they can't comment on it. So this took place. Origin were notified on the 2nd of July by the hacker or by the party that they had accessed their data, and we're talking about 900,000 records, which include things like names, date of birth, phone numbers, account information, last four digits of credit card, etc.
0: Lots of info. Gosh.
1: Yeah, it is. And I mean, it's the sort of stuff that people would contact you. And if they know that about you, you sort of use that they must be legit. And this is where these data breaches get scary. But you're right, they don't stop.
0: Yeah, they don't stop. And it seems seemingly a daily occurrence. Is there much that companies can do in order to protect that private information from these breaches?
1: Yeah, I mean, there's a lot that they can and should be doing. And to be honest, we were speaking recently about the Qantas breach, which was a human breach. And that in that case, it was, you know, that they found that they weren't at fault because they did all the things they were supposed to do and they still got breached. So it's you know, the Titanic is not unsinkable. But I think that the thing that's probably trickier here is the way it was handled from Origin. And to be honest, it probably shows a level of questionable competence about how prepared they were for something like this to happen. So I think the message for companies, and, you know, we talk about the big ones on this. We don't talk about the hundreds of thousands that happen to small businesses around Australia every day. But people should be, it's a when rather than an if. So people should be prepared for these things to happen well advanced. And it looks like in this case, maybe they just weren't.
0: It makes me want to think about going back to pen and paper and a locked filing cabinet, Jeff.
1: How good.
0: Old school. Also, speaking of old school, there's been some maybe exciting news in the world of social media with Meta back in with MySpace. What has sparked the return of this platform?
1: Yeah, I mean, I'm a pretty famous hater of social media. I think it does terrible things to the younger minds being sculpted. But if, for those who remember MySpace, and the reason why this is, I guess, let's use the word exciting sparingly, is that MySpace was not an algorithmic AI-driven social media. So essentially you had 10 friends, or in my case, two, and they had a page, and their page was all the things about them. So it was really ugly. If anyone who's listening now who saw one back in the day, because we had full creative control over our page, so we could design it terribly. And essentially it was real people that you're interacting with probably in your real life, and you happen to be looking at the top eight songs they're listening to, the top friends they're interacting with in real life. So I think that's why the Vanderhoek brothers have purchased the rights to this, and this is why they're leaning into it, potentially being needed now more than ever.
0: Hopefully it's not building on the old one. I'm not sure if I want to go back to my old MySpace days, Jeff.
1: Maybe you'll get it back.
0: I don't know if I want it back. It was definitely a time before minimalism I feel it was overwhelming sensor for the senses. Jeff, maybe we should move on from
1: that. Yeah, I think for those who are too young, or, you know, potentially right at the other end of the scale, if you Google MySpace pages and have a look on Google, because we're talking early 2000s here, so We weren't as sophisticated as we thought we were, but they are very excessive in their design.
0: Very, very artsy, yes, and deep. Jeff Augudis is with me, the CEO of Queensland Computers. People may be a bit tired of hearing about Elon Musk and his space ventures, but he has a rocket that is about to hit the moon, but not in the same way America landed on the moon once before. Can you fill us in on what's going on here, Jeff?
1: Yeah, I mean, this is just fun, right? So, I mean, assuming you don't live near the Einstein crater on the moon. So essentially, you've got a rocket that has essentially failed due to a lack of fuel, and it's been sucked into the moon's gravitational pull. And we're talking about a 4,000 kilo mass traveling at 9,000 kilometers an hour. It'll be cool. Like, and for those in Australia who want to see this, unfortunately, that is not an option because it will be 4:35 in the afternoon on August the 5th. How they get so specific at estimating these times, I don't know, but I'm sure it's right.
0: Nice. Yep.
1: But you will see many telescopes around the world live stream that will show, hopefully show impact of this. And you know, they study this because obviously when things collide with the moon, it throws up dusts and clouds, and they can use that to assess what the surface is made of, almost guaranteed that it's not cheese at this point.
0: Maybe. It's a big one, and no doubt it will be controversial because a lot of people also make the case of, are we just messing up somewhere else other than just Earth at this point? But I think there will be a lot of eyes on it still.
1: Yeah, I mean, it's worth noting that for many years, scientists have intentionally launched rockets into the

0: Moon to study this stuff. So this is not new. And even though, you know, love or hate Elon, and most people sort of sample both, it is something that is not really a big drama per se. But yeah, that we have been studying this for the moon for quite some time. And for those who are a little bit nerdy out there, go do some Googling on this because it's pretty cool.
1: Well, yes, we will endeavour to find out more about it because I'm sure anything up there we are always intrigued about. Jeff Augudis, the CEO of Queensland Computers, thanks so much for that. And I wonder, would I be in your top friends list on MySpace, Jeff?
0: You'll have to wait and see.
1: Oh, watch this space. Thanks so much for your time today, Jeff.
0: My pleasure.
1: Thank you. You are on ABC Radio Queensland. I'm going to go see if I can delete my MySpace before it gets out there. No one needs to see that. Many, many years later, you are on ABC across Queensland, 5 minutes away from your 11 o'clock ABC News.

Joan Jett, I love rock and roll from 1981. I reckon you were at least, at the very least, tapping your toe along to that one. And a lot of you have been letting me know that you have been loving the music lately here on the ABC. Linda enjoyed hearing Edwyn Collins saying it takes me away to a happy time, and says actually the music lately has been great. And she also said, if it's not too weird, can I say you have one of the best laughs out there in Radioland? People often comment on my laugh. I wish I could control it, Linda. It's one of those things that, unfortunately or fortunately, however you may see it, I laugh like no one's listening. And sometimes that sounds – it's been described in many, many different ways over the years, Linda. Thank you very much for commenting on my laugh and the music. And you can join in the conversation as well too across today on ABC across Queensland. But also tomorrow we will be having a bit of a deep dive into the census and answering some of your common census-related questions. We'll have an expert from the Australian Bureau of Statistics to answer some of the common questions.

0: Good morning, ABC News with Sue Fitzpatrick. Queensland's next governor, Justice Bradley Thomas, says he's honoured to be offered the position. The Supreme Court judge will be sworn into the role on November the 1st, taking over from Dr. Jeanette Young, who served for 5 years. Justice Thomas says he hopes to bring Queensland together during his time as governor.
1: We're a very interesting and diverse group as a state, and I've had a long association with different community groups associated with the arts or with disability services, with the law, and I'm looking forward to all of that plus more, because there are many aspects of the state's life.
0: Premier David Crisafulli says Justice Thomas is a born and raised Queenslander.
2: Lived in the far north, lived in the southeast, understands the decentralised nature of Queensland and understands the importance of the role. And I'm deeply honoured and proud that he has agreed to serve.
0: A bus driver who struck and killed a woman in the Brisbane CBD more than 2 years ago has failed to have his conviction overturned. Talissa Saganto reports.
3: Lindsay Francis Selby was found guilty of careless driving causing the death of Tia Cameron last year. At a magistrate-only trial, the court heard he was behind the wheel of a city council bus when it mounted the curb and pinned the 18-year-old against a building during peak hour. She suffered critical injuries and died at the scene. The 72-year-old was given an 8-month sentence, which was wholly suspended, and he was disqualified from driving for a year. Last month, Selby challenged his conviction in the Brisbane District Court. Today, the appeal was thrown out. He was ordered to pay $1,800 in legal costs.
0: Australia's peak body for gambling has told a Senate inquiry that allegations of wrongdoing made against betting agencies Sportsbet and Tabcorp are unfounded. Responsible Wagering Australia is appearing at a Senate inquiry into laws to limit gambling ads on TV, radio and online. The inquiry yesterday heard allegations of betting companies offering booze, illicit drugs and escorts to problem gamblers as inducements. Kai Cantwell from Responsible Wagering Australia says they're incredibly serious claims.
4: RWA and our members strongly refute these claims. If these claims are true, we strongly recommend complaints are levelled with individual operators as well as law enforcement and regulators so that clearly illegal behaviours can be properly investigated.
0: Overseas now, the United Nations has condemned civilian killings in Gaza and says healthcare facilities must be protected. Local health authorities say Israeli strikes killed at least 19 people, including children, over the weekend. The strikes came despite US President Donald Trump's insistence that Israel was backing a plan to withdraw forces from large swathes of the strip in exchange for Hamas's disarmament. UN Deputy Spokesperson Farhan Haq says the daily strikes must stop in health facilities.
5: On Saturday, one strike hit the area of Al-Aqsa Hospital, damaging an adjacent medical storage facility. The World Health Organization tells us that this caused the destruction of essential medical supplies, including some that they had delivered.
0: The Israeli military says it was targeting Hamas militants. Back home, and the magpie breeding season gets underway across the state. New council data has revealed Brisbane's most swooped suburbs. Brisbane Lord Mayor Adrian Schrinner says Coorparoo has taken the number one spot with 14 reported swoopings in the last 12 months.
6: Carindale number 2, 12. Runcorn number 3 with 9. Then Mowcravat East, Camp Hill, Hendra, Lota, New Farm, Newstead, Mansfield, Cannon Hill and Geebung.
0: To sport, Alexandra Iala has come from a set down in the final at the Washington Tennis Open to become the first Filipino to win a women's singles title. The 21-year-old overcame top seed Jessica Pegula 4-6, 6-4, 6-love in a rain-delayed final. Iala will now jump to a career-high 20th in the world rankings and has thanked the Filipino community for the support.
7: Thank you to all my supporters, especially the Filipino community. 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
0: Queensland's weather, isolated showers on the east coast, mostly sunny in the far west, partly cloudy elsewhere. Cairns and Townsville 26, Rockhampton 25. In the southeast, a mostly sunny day, Brisbane and Logan 23, the Gold Coast 23, the Sunshine Coast 22 and Toowoomba 19.

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9: Today it's a conversation I recorded in Darwin in 2018 with Colleen Gwynne, when Colleen was the Northern Territory's Children's Commissioner. A few years earlier, her report on the Dondale Juvenile Detention Centre was part of a Four Corners program, which revealed systemic abuse of children in the NT's youth detention system and led to a Royal Commission. Colleen is also a former senior police officer, and she was the chief investigator who took over the case of Peter Falconio, the British backpacker who was murdered on a highway in central Australia. Colleen Gwynne led the team that painstakingly assembled the evidence that identified Bradley John Murdoch as the killer. She even confronted him while he was in prison. And there's something else you should know about Colleen Gwynne. Colleen was the assistant coach of the Adelaide Crows women's team, who went on to win the very first AFLW Premiership in 2017. Hello, Colleen. Welcome.
10: Hi, Richard. How are you?
9: That's just showing off, that is. Helping to coach the Crows team to their first Premiership. That's amazing. Congratulations on that.
10: Yeah, that was a lot of fun and learnt a lot. And they were just a terrific bunch of women who worked hard and came away with the big prize. So a lot of fun and really learnt a lot there, Richard.
9: Looked like a really big emotional day that day. Were you emotional with the whole team and the crowd?
10: Oh, absolutely. You know, when you've got Bec Goddard sitting next to you and, you know, she's almost in tears, and the elation and the crowd, and really it was the girls, that what they'd achieved when before the season they said Adelaide Crows would be holding up the wooden spoon, not the Premiership Cup. So I think we shocked a lot of people. We always had belief that we had the group to win, and it was just great to be part of it. I really enjoyed it.
9: I think I've noticed on the day there were all these very emotional dads on the siren as well, emotional dads of the players who were just completely overcome by the victory. It was a lovely thing to watch, wasn't
10: absolutely.
9: It?
10: Absolutely. Yeah. If you look at Erin Phillips, who was by far the best player in the competition that year, and her father, Greg, who was there, you know, ex-Port Adelaide Collingwood champion, I think, and, you know, he's a tough guy. And there he was crying his eyes out on the sidelines, and, you know, what a terrific, he's so proud of his daughter, and really he's just loves the fact that women can play footy now, and you know, you don't get more a tougher guy than Greg Phillips, and just an absolute gentleman.
9: Let's start with the beginning with you, Colleen. You were born into a house in Dalesford in a huge family. A whole bunch of kids rattling around in your house. What, eight or thereabouts? Eight kids?
10: So I'm one of eight, yeah.
9: Yeah. Where are you in the lineup?
10: Second youngest.
9: It must have been a noisy house.
10: It was very noisy. We're quite a extroverted bunch, so everyone was talking and no one was listening pretty much.
9: Your dad was the publican there in Dalesford. Did that mean you actually lived in the pub upstairs?
10: Yeah, we did. And not only was he the publican, he was also the president of the football club. So, you know, we had ticked all boxes in terms of a social life in that town. And, you know, my father lived and breathed the footy club, and really so did our family. You know, that's kind of how I grew up. So I was always destined to be involved with Australian rules footy.
9: Your family well known in that town?
10: Oh, yeah, absolutely. Yeah, very well known.
9: And you could still walk down the street today and be known if you did that.
10: Well, you know, I was a baby really when I left there, an infant, and I went back there probably, you know, 10, 15 years ago, and there I was walking through the streets of Dalesford, and this very elderly woman stopped me and said, "You'd have to be a Gwynne, wouldn't you?" So clearly we have a distinctive look about us, and I just couldn't believe it. And you know, she was a good friend of my mother's, and we had a lovely chat and about 10 cups of tea, so it was really interesting.
9: So your family moved then to the York Peninsula in South Australia. What brought your family over there?
10: Oh, it was always work, you know, working class family, and we ended up there. My father was a fisherman by trade. We had some holiday flats that my mum used to look after. So, you know, we kind of had two things on the go. As you imagine, raising eight kids, it's not a cheap option. So, you know, mum and dad were really hard workers.
9: Was your dad able to make a living out of being a fisherman there?
10: Oh, Dad was a terrible fisherman. Yeah, he was the worst fisherman. He used to just love being out in the sea, but you know, it wasn't often that he came back with a load that we can really make a wage out of. But you know, I think Mum did well with the holiday flats, and my father was also a carpenter, so he used to maintain the units, and you know, between them, just very, very hard workers.
9: My mum grew up in that part of the world, and she does have memories of there being not much money at all, but still having a kind of classic outdoor Australian childhood. Was that you as well?
10: Oh, absolutely. We would leave home in the morning and, you know, non-school days, and you would just really run with a group of kids all day and be up the jetty and, you know, digging up old bottles. And but that, you didn't need a GPS because people around the town would just say, oh, we just saw Colleen walk past and Peter's gone that way and Philip just went that way. So Mum was able to track our movements just through, you know, the odd phone call around that small little town.
9: Did it mean your older siblings had a large part in raising you?
10: Yeah, absolutely. My Mum and Dad really worked their life. You know, they were 7 days a week, 16-hour days. And so, yeah, the older siblings had a lot of influence on the three younger ones particularly. You know, probably got a lot to thank them for.
9: Now, Australian rules football, tell me how you sneaked your way into the game as a kid, Colleen, please.
10: Generally at school, during the breaks, you'd kick a footy around. You know, the girls might be off playing netball, and I would find myself in the over with my brothers, you know, dobbing a few and trying to take these marks up the back of some of the boys. And but very quickly that was noticed, and the coach of the under-14s team rushed me into a boys' team and said, you've got to play. You know, you clearly have some talent in this game. And we weren't a very good side in the under-14s in the Wakery Football Club, and so he thought I might be able to add a bit of dominance to the inside mids.
9: But this is a boys' team, isn't it?
10: It was a boys' team. And
9: what did that mean?
10: Well, it was interesting because there was quite a backlash. Having a girl play football was just unheard of.
9: And you didn't try and conceal your gender while you were on the field at all?
10: No. It was clear that I was a girl playing boys' football, and it was interesting. I'd go into the change rooms and then I'd have to go in a separate area and get changed. But the team welcomed me. They loved it. It was some of the parents that thought that, you know, it was difficult having a girl out there because how would you tackle her? And
9: would that have bothered you, how you were going to be tackled, or not in the slightest?
10: No, not in the slightest. I wasn't going to get tackled, actually. I was my plan was not to get tackled, Richard. So I kind of tried to base that argument. But, yeah, and there was a petition that came out in the town.
9: To
10: keep Colleen Gwynne playing football. And
9: To keep you playing football,
10: yeah,
9: right.
10: Yeah, and it was overwhelming that the town wanted me out in the field. So I ended up playing the full season, and, yeah, it was too much pressure after that. I think I withdrew because, it was just too much on me.
9: You said your dad had been a publican. How was he with the drink when you were growing up, Colleen?
10: He was a chronic alcoholic. You know, some people say functioning. I'm not sure about functioning. And he wasn't a great father. And really his alcoholism really consumed him at times. And, you know, it was a pity because he was a very charismatic man. And, you know, he could be one of the funniest people around and could be good company. But unfortunately, when the grog got to him, that he became a different person, and that wasn't it was very difficult for our family because it was extremely violent during those times. And yeah, and my mum put up with quite a lot.
9: Who was he violent to? Your mum, your kids as well?
10: Yeah, look, most of the anger was directed towards my mother, and my older siblings would certainly take the brunt of that. My older brothers, who tried to protect my mother, certainly became the subject of his violence. And, I do have memories of it being some of the most frightening moments I've ever had.
9: Was he a big man?
10: Yeah, very big man. Yeah, big, strong man. He was a builder. He was a diesel mechanic, fisherman. He was used to working with his hands. You know, he was a very fit and strong man and quite intimidating.
9: Would you have to wait until he came home to see what state he'd be in and worry about what state he'd be in when he came home?
10: Oh, yeah, Richard. It was you never knew. Was it going to be a good day or a bad day? And the indicator was where you would lie awake and listening to the tone of his voice, and you would know he raised his voice that you were in for a long night. That was a difficult time as a child because particularly when you're trying to get through school and you're having little sleep because you're continually worried about the plight of your mother. My mum was a very small woman in comparison, and my father wasn't shy in you know, pushing her around.
9: Did he badly beat her up bad enough to, for her to have to go to a doctor?
10: In a normal world, she probably should have gone to hospital at times, but back then it's not something you would do. It was kept a secret, and it wasn't people in our town didn't know what we were dealing with.
9: They didn't know?
10: No, it wasn't known. It wasn't common knowledge that my father was a violent alcoholic.
9: So would your mother have to stay indoors to hide her bruises from the general public?
10: Well, I guess it really didn't occur to people that any bruises would be as a result of that. And my mother worked 7 days a week, and we had a service station that sit in the centre of the town where everyone would come in and talk to my mum. She was like, you know, even young boys would come in and bring their cars in and stop and get petrol and, you know, pour out their problems to my mother. She was kind of like the town councillor. So she was extremely popular in that town, and really was the quiet one of the family, but just a completely remarkable woman.
9: Does it show you how strong people can suddenly sometimes find themselves? Even some of the strongest people can find themselves under the thumb of someone else in that situation.
10: Yeah, I think Mum's strength was really about her children. She and I guess she took some vows that she truly believed in to, you know, stay with my father through whatever. But she also had 8 children that she had to provide for and care for. And I don't think the option to leave my father was ever there, because I feel that it just wasn't achievable.
9: Was your dad ashamed when he woke up the next day of what he'd done?
10: It wasn't evident, Richard. It was just get up, go to work, and it was like nothing had happened. Even if he'd walked in and, you know, there would be really obvious damage to the house, there was never any recognition of any of that. And for many, many years, it was just, you know, that one day just led to another, and it would just go around in those kind of circles for many, many years.
9: Could it sometimes flip into drunken affection for you? You know, come home, sometimes you can come home and be, you know, pissed and angry, and other time you can be sort of like, come here and give Dad a hug. Was there a bit of that too?
10: Oh, not really. The only time, I guess, the other side is he would give us money or pay for things, but I never saw any affection from my father.
9: Colleen, what happened when you left school? Where did you go?
10: Yeah, I did a couple of jobs around Adelaide. I wasn't really sure what I wanted to do. I'd kind of lost my way. I think the stress of home life had kind of taken its toll on me, and I'd become a bit wild. And my elder sister, who lived in Darwin at the time, recognised that and tried to get me up to Darwin. I jumped in the back of an old Holden panel van with my brother and his mate, and we spent a bit over a week making our way up the track to Darwin. And then, you know, I was kind of under the wing of my elder sister who looked after me.
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9: Colleen Gwynne. Colleen is the Northern Territory Children's Commissioner and a former senior police officer with the Northern Territory Police Force, and she led the force that identified the murderer of Peter Falconio in that famous case. So when you arrived in Darwin from Adelaide, God, they're different towns in the same time zone, I know, but they're such different places. What was your impression of Darwin when you arrived?
10: Yeah, I didn't like it at all. There was nothing about Darwin I liked. I actually found it difficult to stay here. And my sister knew that for me to go back to Adelaide, I would fall back into the bad habits. And so she made sure I stayed here and did everything she could to keep me here. And I've probably got Julie to thank for the fact where I am now, because you know, I probably could have made a decision to go to take the other road, and that was back down the highway back to Adelaide. But she wasn't going to let me go anywhere, and she worked very hard with me to get me back on track.
9: So what kind of work did you do once you fetched up in
10: well
9: Darwin?
10: Yeah, I'm going to have to make a confession here because I actually went and worked in a bar, but I was only 17, but I told them I was 18.
9: Dear idea.
10: To get the job. So I was so desperate to find work that I did some bar work for a while, and that was a great introduction to the Northern Territory, and that changed my mind because I met some real characters in the front bar of the Murara Hotel here, and I suddenly fell in love with this town and the people and the stories, and I used to love just listening to them and the stories they told me about the territory. I kind of felt like I'd found home, and and that's when I knew that this is where I would probably be for a long time.
9: Yeah, Darwin tends to get under people's skin. I've got two friends I can think of off the top of my head who are still kind of obsessed with Darwin and sort of feel its magnetic pull when they're away from it all the time, and it's got, don't want to really live, want to live anywhere else actually, having lived here. It seems to creep under the skin of people after a while.
10: Yeah, I think that's the case. One is the weather. You either love it or you hate it, but once you go away from it, you find it really hard to cope anywhere else, and it's the people. And I think we have that beautiful cosmopolitan type of community.
9: So while you're sort of starting to find your feet in Darwin, how are things going back down in South Australia with your mum and dangerous dad?
10: Yeah, look, things had deteriorated, and once, you know, most of my siblings had left, it was, you know, mum was kind of on her own. I think my younger brother was still there. And I'd gone back for a short holiday, and I saw how bad things were, so I made the decision to go back and do something about it.
9: What was your plan?
10: Well, I knew that if Mum stayed with my father, I was worried whether she would live, to be honest with you. My father had become, I think his alcoholism had deteriorated. His moods had gotten worse. And
9: was there some mental illness there, do you think, as well, I mean, alongside all that?
10: I have no doubt. I think if you look back many years ago, that there was a lot of undiagnosed mental illness across our communities. I think my father absolutely suffered. It was more than the drink. I think there was a whole range. I think he had an element of paranoia, and it would be interesting to know if he was ever diagnosed what his condition was. But you know, he struggled.
9: So how are you going to get your mum out of that situation?
10: Well, clearly, I couldn't have told my father that we were leaving because we probably wouldn't have got out of there. So we carefully planned. Well, I'd carefully planned to get her out of there, and I started a plan well before I told her, and then I said, you need to go, you have to go. And to my surprise, she was accepting and said, you're right, I do have to get out of here. So
9: what happened on D-Day then?
10: Well, we had already started packing things and organising things, and I as soon as my father left for work, I then had trucks pull in, and I had people arranged, and I had a unit organised for us, and we left. And by the time he got home from work, we were gone.
9: So was it an empty house or half-empty house?
10: Actually, we didn't take much at all. Right. So we pretty much left all the furniture. But, you know, mum's belongings and possessions, and there was things that I thought were important to her that we needed to take. And anything to do with her children she wanted to take with her, they were really important, you know, memorabilia. So, you know, that took a while for us to secretly pack and put things away. But, you know, my father didn't really notice much what was going on at home.
9: No. So did you wouldn't have left a forwarding address, obviously. So you would have just kind of disappeared off the face of the earth as far as he was concerned.
10: We did.
9: Did he have any idea of where you were?
10: Look, he didn't, but I know my mother her anxiety was quite high because she was concerned that he would find us. And at times, there was a time where I was out the front of our new place, and I actually saw him drive past the street that we were on. So I won't know today whether that was just coincidence or whether he was actively looking for us. But look, nothing ever happened, and we were able to start a new life for Mum. And you know, it was really enjoyable actually living with her and experiencing her new freedom.
9: Did she flourish when she was out from under him?
10: Look, I think it probably took 12 months for her to not feel anxious and worried continually. And then she also started working as a chef at a hotel, and she's an amazing chef. And she started to meet people, and she started to feel good about herself, and she started her new life.
9: And did you have that transition where you go from mother-daughter to kind of more like best friends or something, or whatever, yeah. Sisters almost? Is it like that?
10: Well, we went through that together, and we were living together, and we were like mates. You know, we would sit there over a glass of wine and play Scrabble and eat pasta and talk about all sorts of things. And Mum was able to, one of her loves was cooking, and with my father being a meat and three veg, she never really got to explore that. So she started making a lot of, you know, vegetarian dishes. She was a vegetarian, but she couldn't really explore that side. And so we started discovering all these things that Mum loved, and she was a prolific reader. So we would continually be going to the library and getting books for her, and she just started having a real life.
9: What about her wedding ring? What did she do with that?
10: We decided to go on a road trip, you know, together, and Mum had never really been anywhere because she was a seven-day-a-week worker. So we went on this road trip, and we ended up, we wanted to go see the museums in Canberra. So we were sitting there one afternoon, and I noticed the wedding ring was still there. And so I asked her the question, what are you going to do about that? Are you keeping it? And she said, well, I can't get it off. It's impossible to get it off. And I said, well, maybe not impossible. So we went to the nearest jeweler and I said, how much would I have to give you for you to get this ring off? And he said, leave it with me. And so he sawed the ring off, luckily not a finger, and said, that one's on me. So we actually had a glass of champagne and celebrated her. You know, that was symbolic for my mum.
9: So, Colleen, you joined the police force at the age of 22. Did you like the work straight away?
10: Loved it.
9: Why?
10: I guess part of it was you deal with people who've got problems, who there is issues. You don't get called when things are good. You get called when something's wrong. So I really enjoyed that kind of engaging with people and helping them. I loved, a lot of people say that the bad part of the job is, you know, you're dealing with drunks continually. But I really loved engaging with a lot of the homeless Indigenous people and hearing their stories. And the people I work with were just great. I loved it. I absolutely loved it. I used to love going to work.
9: Having grown up with a violent father, does that mean you can look quite squarely at the reality of violence in the community, violence and terror and all those things? Like, you know, for us civilians, we flinch, you know. We flinch unless we're familiar with it ourselves.
10: Oh, yeah, absolutely.
9: Yeah.
10: Absolutely. You can look at it and you can understand the dynamics behind it and understand what you need to say or do to diffuse the situation. And, you know, one, domestic violence is interesting because a lot of the philosophies behind it, a lot what sits behind it is actually very similar. So, yeah, and there were times when I think I was confronted with a situation that reminded me so closely to my background that It was a really strange feeling for me at times.
9: Was there ever any issue with you, the NT Police, with you being a woman and a gay woman at that?
10: No, never. I guess back then, when I first joined the police force, there wasn't many women in the patrols, but I never struck any discrimination for either, you know, my gender or my sexuality.
9: Had the police force been going through a reform period at that time, or was it just kind of in the culture there anyway to be accepting like that?
10: I think the territory is quite unique. I think we're very accepting of diversity. I know there are thoughts that you know we're intolerant and racist, but I think it's all relative, and I think because of the society and the community we have, we're so accepting of people.
9: You did a stint for a while with an aid agency in Papua New Guinea, and when you returned to Australia, you were posted to police work in Alice Springs. Tell me about the warning you received about living and working and jogging in Alice Springs.
10: Yeah, so I had a bit over a year in Port Moresby, and you know, it's well known that it's a pretty dangerous place. And so from there, I parachuted straight into Alice Springs the night before my first shift, and I thought, well, I'll go for a run, and ran along the Todd, which is, you know, quite a famous run in Central Australia there. And the next morning, I was introduced to my new team, and one of them said, hey, Sarge, I saw you running last night along the Todd. You know, you don't want to do that. That's pretty dangerous. And I said, yeah, look, thanks, Constable, but I've just come out of Port Moresby where I was running with armed guards, and I actually feel pretty safe here in Alice Springs. But, you know, thanks for, you know, being mindful of my welfare. So it was an interesting contrast. And
9: tell me how you were handed the Peter Falconio murder case. The story of Peter Falconio, it's well known. He and Joanna Lee's two British backpackers were travelling through Central Australia pulled over to the side of the road by a Toyota. A man came out, pointed a gun at Peter Falconio, shot him at the back of the four-wheel drive. Joanna Lees escaped with manacles, essentially, like being having a wrist tied, but hid in the bushes for 5 hours, evading the killer of her boyfriend at the time. This was a kind of a famous case, and it had already been running, and the police hadn't been having much success. Tell me how you were brought into that case.
10: Well, it kind of coincided with a new commissioner coming on board, which was Paul White. He had an investigative background, so he took a very active interest and close interest in what was occurring. And I think fairly soon he realised that it probably wasn't the right team. He didn't have the right lead and things weren't going very well.

0: well in terms of the whole plan. So I was promoted at the time to superintendent, and he said, "And congratulations, you're now taking over the Falconio case." So,
1: What did you think when you were told that? Because that was seen as a bit of a poison chalice at the time, wasn't it?
0: oh yeah, absolutely. Well, it was so much so that I was living in that town, and I was trying to keep myself away from it as much as I could because I was a little bit embarrassed about what was occurring. So, it was kind of, I was on a high because, wow, I'd been promoted, I'd been given this opportunity, and I love a challenge, but part of me was feeling a little bit anxious about the task ahead and what that now meant, because there was enormous pressure suddenly being placed on my shoulders. But very quickly, I just got into it and started reading as much as I could and understand as much about the case as possible, so I could then start to make some decisions about our way forward.

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1: With the amazing Colleen Gwynne, who is the Northern Territory Children's Commissioner. Before that, she was a senior police officer, as you just heard. She was put onto the Peter Falconio murder case. And how that case unfolded, you'll hear about that after the headlines. On ABC Radio, it's 28 minutes to midday.
2: Sue Fitzpatrick with ABC News. Australia's peak body for gambling has told a Senate inquiry that allegations of wrongdoing made against betting agencies Sportsbet and Tabcorp are unfounded. Responsible Wagering Australia is appearing at a Senate inquiry into laws to limit gambling ads. The inquiry yesterday heard allegations of companies offering booze, illicit drugs and escorts to problem gamblers as inducements. Justice Thomas Bradley has been announced as Queensland's 28th Governor. He served on the Supreme Court since 2018 and moved to the Court of Appeal last year. He'll take over from Governor Jeanette Young on November 1st. Overseas, wildfires raging in the US state of Washington have destroyed at least 700 buildings and forced tens of thousands of people to evacuate. And in sport, Matt King will replace Laurie Daly as the new head coach of the New South Wales Rugby League team. This is ABC News.

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1: Today, it's a conversation I recorded in Darwin in 2018 with Colleen Gwynn, when Colleen was the Northern Territory's Children's Commissioner.
2: And for many years, she was a senior police officer with the Northern Territory Police. And she was brought in to take over the murder case of Peter Falconio. So what state was the case in once you took over?
3: I think the number one issue, Richard, there was no priority. So they were just, they were so confused under the weight of information that had come to them. And there was really no way of them clearly sorting that information to then look at where they start. And the team that were there were driven and were trying to do the best they could, but they really just didn't have the leadership or the sophistication, particularly around the case management tools, to help them.
2: So how did you go about assembling a team to work under you?
3: Look, I did a lot of just sitting back and watching and listening and seeing how they were going about things. And it came clear to me that there were a small team that really needed to remain, and the rest probably weren't value adding. They were probably detracting from what the others were trying to do. And so I kept a team that were very different in terms of their approach and their personality types, and it made for a lot of robust but really productive discussions. What we did is had a small, discreet, effective team and we worked remarkably well together.
2: So tell me about the day you went out to the scene of the crime in Central Australia.
3: Yeah, I was a little bit confused, to be honest, about how the events transpired on that night. And I thought,

0: the only way I'm going to understand that if I go out there by myself, and that's what I did. I got someone to drive out there. I used the similar conditions. I got them to leave me in the bush where Joanne had hidden, and then to leave the scene. So I sat there and I listened and I looked and I tried to put myself in Joanne's position.
1: Is that terrifying? Being alone out there in the bush with no one around for all that time?
0: It was a kind of an eerie feeling, but, you know, I had the benefit of being able to just get on my radio and say, okay, you can come back and get me now, I've had enough.
1: Yeah.
0: It made me appreciate what Joanne had been through.
1: And what had she been through? What did you see and hear in the dark, there, as she must have done?
0: It's so quiet, you can hear your heartbeat. And I can just imagine when sitting there under that salt bush, watching Bradley Murdoch trying to find her initially, I can't imagine a more frightening position to be in. And then to stay there and hope that the truck that you flag down is not going to be someone else who's going to put your life in jeopardy. So, and if you think about her account and her statement that she provided and the stress that she was under at the time, it's quite remarkable.
1: You decided that you would have to rebuild trust between Joanne Lees, the survivor of that incident, and the NT police. How did you go about doing that, Colleen?
0: So we had a number of follow-ups we had to do in the UK, and the number one there was two priorities for us. One was to re-interview Joanne, which we did. We spent a whole day with her.
1: Did you have to talk her into that? She'd gotten pretty well jack of the NT police at that point, hadn't she?
0: Oh, yeah. We certainly weren't on the birthday list. She thought we were incompetent. You know, we'd done some things like she'd provide an initial statement at the scene and we'd lost that. So she really didn't think we had a good handle on what was going on.
1: And some evidence had been contaminated too, hadn't it, along the way?
0: The DNA evidence, which was the blood on the road, that had been contaminated. The police officer there at the time had thrown his cigarette down there. And, you know, we made a lot of blunders. And so she had little faith in us. And so I had to try and rebuild that while I interviewed her and spent some time with her.
1: How did you do that?
0: I guess I just was honest with her that we'd made the mistakes, but that I wasn't going to make those mistakes. And I wouldn't let her down. And I told her I was confident that we were going to find who had done this.
1: What was the quality of her statements like to you?
0: There was a number of issues within her first statement that we thought were almost impossible. And so there was those that didn't believe her account. But in actual fact, we had created the ambiguities in the way that we had interviewed her and the questions that we'd asked. And then once we went through and looked at those areas that were confusing, she was able to clarify some of her earlier statements. There were some things that she still believes occurred, like the front to rear access of the Toyota. But I still believe today that that was due to the stress she was under at the time. Look, you just can't imagine, you know, what it would have been like. But her description of Bradley Murdoch was quite incredible to this very smallest detail.
1: How about Peter Falconio's parents in the north of England? What happened when you went to see them, Colin?
0: Yeah, so we went up to Huddersfield and spent a number of hours with them, and that was a visit I was more anxious about. You know, I can't imagine what it would have been like for them.
1: What state were they in when you went to see them?
0: Distraught. Here we were, we'd arrived, they'd never met me before. We'd built a relationship, they had been dealing with other police, and Joan Falconio was actually still in bed. She was really sick with grief. Luciano and the boys were there, and we started a conversation. I had taken some maps there. I'd been able to give them a lot of information that they didn't have. And then Joan must have been listening from the bedroom, and she appeared. And we struck up a great conversation, and you could see her whole demeanour changed, and I think that we had given her some hope in that conversation that we would find who was responsible for Peter's death.
1: What kind of assurances did you give them?
0: At that time, we were pretty sure we knew who had done that. It was very difficult because we couldn't be too... we couldn't provide too much information. It was still very much an active investigation. But I certainly gave them enough hope to give them that confidence that we knew what we were doing. I was very open with them about, again, like I was with Joanne, we'd made mistakes,

0: we weren't going to make them into the future. But the burden that I felt after that, the weight of responsibility was significant, and you know, it really drove us, not only me, but it drove the team to make sure we saw this through to the end.
1: So Colleen, you just said that when you were in England, you had a good idea at that stage of who the killer was. What was the breakthrough? What was the thing that led you towards identifying him?
0: Yeah, it was DNA from Murdoch's brother. And
1: how had you got that?
0: He consented to providing his DNA.
1: How did you know to approach him to do that?
0: Well, we knew that there had been a deterioration or a breakdown in the relationship between Bradley and his brother, Gary.
1: So you approached Gary.
0: We struck.
1: You struck and yes. Got the DNA sample. And what did that match with?
0: It almost told us that the DNA that we found both on Joanne Shirt and in the combi was Bradley Murdoch's or a family member.
1: So Bradley John Murdoch, what kind of history did he have till that point? What did you know about him at that point?
0: Yeah, we knew quite a lot about him. We knew that he was an ex-gypsy joker, so...
1: Former bikie, yeah.
0: Former bikie.
1: Criminal bikie gang, yeah.
0: But the interesting thing about Bradley Murdoch is he was kicked out of the gypsy jokers because they thought he was too dangerous and dysfunctional.
1: Oh,
0: and so you can imagine that. So he in a bikie gang, you would think that was a criteria for wanting to keep him in, but, you know, clearly... He was very unpredictable. He was an angry man. It appeared that after his marriage broke up, that his anger towards her was certainly elevated. He would spend his life driving drugs between South Australia and Western Australia and continually fueled with drugs, amphetamines and coffee. He'd smoke dope, he would do anything, and he would just drive from A to B. And that was kind of his life. And he had a lot of dysfunctional relationships, particularly with women.
1: Given he was doing that drug running, that would have told you he was very familiar with the kind of byways of outback Australia going from to place.
0: He knew every... So out in that area, there are roads everywhere. Bradley Murdoch knew it like the back of his hand. So we knew that this was going to be very difficult.
1: And did he get a whiff that you were onto him?
0: Yeah, he did. Because we'd been speaking to associates who... had reported to him that we were looking for him. So we were actively looking for him when he was caught in South Australia.
1: Were you worried he was just going to go and disappear into the outback somewhere, into the bush somewhere?
0: Well, he actually did try that, Richard. He did try and disappear. He packed his Toyota up and he was going to go and hide. And, you know, if Bradley Murdoch wanted to hide, he probably could, and it would have been very difficult to find him.
1: How did he conceal himself? Not that easy to do that.
0: Well, thankfully we got him before he was able to do that. But what he was akin to changing his appearance... because he was a drug runner. So he would do it not only of his vehicle, but of himself. So he was always changing his appearance. He would stop somewhere and change the mud flaps and the spoilers and all sorts of things in his vehicle to just continually change his appearance.
1: So he was picked up eventually by South Australian police on an unrelated attack on a mother and daughter, of which he was later acquitted. Yeah. Nonetheless, when you saw his picture, what did you think when you saw the image of Bradley John Murdoch?
0: Well, it's a really interesting how this came about because Bronwyn Kilmeyer, who was the district inspector at the time, she did our criminal profiling for us. So I had spoken to her about profiling the offender in the case, and it just so happened that he committed the offences in her district and she knew that he was the man.
1: You'd seen enough violent men and dangerous men in your time, people who enjoy hurting other people. Did he strike you as that instantly?
0: Yeah, he struck. He was a psychopath, and the telling time for me is when I was confronted with him in Yatala, when I actually stood face to face with him, because I'd seen his image a number of times. He was trying to intimidate me because there's a big difference between his size and my size, and I was with a male detective who he barely took any notice of initially. He just really targeted me, and it was a game of intimidation. And
1: How did he do that? Did he loom over you or something?
0: Yeah, he did. He actually stood very close to me and leaned over me, and he was talking, and he was actually spitting on me as he was talking. He was yelling, he was raising his voice, but I didn't take a step backwards. I knew it was a game, and I wasn't going to let him win, and it so happened that he took a step backwards. So that was our first game.
1: The reason I'm asking is because I know a lot of women have been in that situation where someone has tried to intimidate them. What do you say? What do you do when you want to stare down someone who's quite frightening?
0: Yeah, so, Richard, I think it was I knew we had the upper hand. I knew we were in the position of power. He didn't know what we had, and we had a lot of evidence implicating Bradley Murdoch at that time, but he didn't realise that. I felt like I was in a position of power. It was an interesting scenario because I was had my back to the door and he was kept looking over my shoulder, and I turned around to see what he was looking at, and there was all the prison guards all looking around the door because he wouldn't let me close the door. He was too frightened to be in the room with me and my colleague. He insisted right. The door stay open. So already I felt like I'd had one win.
1: He wanted the door open. Was that just theatre, or was he genuinely fearful of his personal safety from being in the same room as you and that other police officer?
0: Well, it was interesting. It was like he didn't trust us. We were going to fit him up or something.
1: Oh, okay.
0: And, you know, I think he thought, I had some of the exhibits in the room. Our plan was to interview him that day. And so we went there with a box of exhibits to put to him during the interview. So he must have thought that, you know, I was going to somehow contaminate the exhibits, but I don't know. I think it showed a sign of weakness initially, so I thought that, you know, he was vulnerable.
1: He shouldn't have been spitting his DNA all over you, should he?
0: Well, he was spitting all over me, and that was the most disgusting part of it, but I knew I couldn't step back. So, it was a really interesting encounter.
1: So then you got hold of one of Joanne Lees's hair ties. How was that found, and how was that identified?
0: That was found by one of the detectives. When we got hold of his vehicle and trailer and all his possessions, the detective senior sergeant at the time insisted that she go through it by herself, no interference. She was methodical in the way she used to go about things. Instead of everyone sorting through, she said, this is something one person's going to do. So in the back of his four-wheel drive was a shoulder holster, and around the shoulder holster was Joanne Lee's hair tie.
1: Well, like a trophy?
0: Yeah, I think so. I think it was like a trophy because it certainly wasn't needed to fasten the holster. So it was there. We can only assume it was a trophy, but it was a pretty major mistake made by him.
1: And did you find Joanne's DNA on that, or
0: yes.
1: Was she was able to identify
0: it? Yeah, and able to identify. It was a Lady Jane hair tie, and it was the one that she said had gone missing, the one that was in her hair.
1: So what happened when he was presented with that hair tie in court? What did he do?
0: Yeah, he recoiled back really quickly in his seat. He was shocked.
1: What did you think?
0: Gotcha. I probably said that under my breath. Yeah.
1: Well, what was it like when the jury delivered its verdict on Bradley John Murdoch?
0: Well, the emotion, I can't describe the emotion. Is probably even better than winning an AFL grand final. It was just the relief, I think. It was total relief and you know, looked directly to my left, and Joan Falconio was sitting there and kind of mouthed, you're like, thanks. And just the emotion and the relief on for the family, I was overwhelmed. And I know the team was as well. The work that we'd done, and we just dreamed that this would happen. And just to get a conviction without the body is really quite a remarkable achievement by the guys.
1: And when you walked out of the courtroom, how did you reflect on your police career at that point?
0: Yeah, I actually had went to the other jury room and sat there for a while and to try and gather myself because I was actually overcome with emotion at the time. I think it was the pressure. I just thought, I'm never going to be able to do anything like this again. That was probably started my thinking around my future and whether I could stay as a police officer, which I did for a number of years after that. But that's the first time I thought that this is probably going to trump it. There's probably nothing I can do to be better than this.
1: In 2014, the Northern Territory government appointed you as Children's Commissioner. Do you see that as a kind of the next logical step for you?
0: At the time, they needed to find somebody because Howard Barth had to leave quite urgently. And it was really at the time, I don't think I was headhunted for it. It was like, who's available at the moment? Who's got some background in this area? Oh, maybe Colleen Gwynne's available. So I went in there in an acting capacity and very quickly started the Don Dale report, which, you know, has now become quite a well-known report. In your intro, you refer to it.
1: So that Four Corners story kind of detonated across the nation, and we had all that evidence, video evidence of children, teenagers being effectively tortured by some of the staff of the Dondale Detention Centre. That was in your report, was it? And it had been in your report that it had been delivered to the government 6 months earlier.
0: Yeah, they had the report.

0: had the photos and they had the videos, they had the CCTV footage, they had it all. And I was at a loss to know why people weren't shocked, why this didn't, we didn't get a reaction. And then the findings and recommendations, we were getting almost hostility around those, and it was a very frustrating time.
1: So when the Four Corners story went to air, the government of the day claimed to be shocked by its findings, but it couldn't have been shocked. They had it all that time. I wonder what you thought when you heard all that.
0: Yeah, it was just listening to the reaction after the show, and it's hard to know who actually looked at it, because you provide a report to your minister and you don't know how many ministers or how many senior bureaucrats that shared with and what discussion is had. So it was hard for me to know who'd seen it and who hadn't, but people were running away from it. I didn't know about it. No one told me if I'd known, and it was interesting to watch the circus.
1: Yeah, it wasn't a good way to go about public policy, was it? I mean, the report was all there, and it should have just been acted on straight away, shouldn't it?
0: It also shows the power of the media in telling a story, and what they did is they told it through the eyes of the young people. And I think during that, the telling of the story, as a government also, they showed themselves in a poor light. With some of the comments that were made during that program. But, you know, Four Corners painted a picture that shocked the nation, and what they showed was the truth. There's been, you know, comments made that was embellished and it didn't happen that way. Well, it's the evidence that was in my report was shown on Four Corners, so they just told the story.
1: Are there real dangers in taking children, taking boys in particular, into a juvenile detention centre, having them come back again and again, and very often become brutalised and are then released back into their own community as very, very damaged human beings? What view do you have on that, and how can we do that better, Colleen?
0: There's a couple of issues here. One is we need to do everything we can to stop young people going into detention. The safety of the community is absolutely number one priority. Some young people there is no doubt there will always be a time for detention centres. But when we have young people in detention centres, we need to ensure that the programs and the response matches their unique needs. So if we have a young 14-year-old that is demonstrating that there are mental health issues, that he has problems regulating his moods and his behaviours, the response has to be an expert response, not just put him in the detention centre, play some football with him, a couple of ad hoc programs. It needs to be intensive program that matches the needs of the individual child. Otherwise, the outcomes will be dire, as we see at the moment. And having said that, it's not just about the bricks and mortar. It's about what happens inside those four walls. And we really just don't have a really good handle on the programs that will result in young people finding their feet outside of a detention centre, giving them hope, giving them something that may get them to the next stage in their life, whether it be education, a trade, or just some element of resilience that could be gained through a really well-directed program.
1: Some of the things you're obliged to look into, just, God, it fries my head even to think about. Most recently, a report of sexual violence, sexual abuse against a two-year-old child in Tennant Creek. Historically, Aboriginal children have been taken from their families, and there's nonetheless a call to have state intervention, or do you not have state intervention? I mean, do you have a view on all of that?
0: Yeah, I do have a view, and my view is that I don't think it matters whether you're Aboriginal or you're non-Aboriginal. If you're unsafe, you're a child, you're completely defenceless. You can't make decisions for yourself, Richard. Someone needs to make that decision. The only decision is to remove that child and put them in an environment where you can guarantee that they are safe. The issues around reunification and having children back with kin, with family, is absolutely important. It needs to be part of the discussion. But safety always has to come first, and we need to do that work to make sure that there are more culturally appropriate placements, but it can't be the initial consideration. It's your secondary consideration.
1: You are an absolute advocate for sport for young people. I just wonder how much that reflects back on your childhood, just coming full circle here, growing up in a violent and dangerous household, how important playing footy was.
0: I can't underestimate how important it is. Growing up and having the stress in our family life, the sport for all of us, for not only myself but my brothers and sisters, was everything. Some of the young people I work with now, so

0: involved with AFL outside of my role, and I deal with a lot of troubled kids. And it's, if you can get them into a sporting program and give them some hope and then match with their sporting achievements, a really good structured education program, then things are going to look different. We just need to make sure that we have that ability to be able to integrate sport and arts or whatever it might be that a young person is interested in. You've got to give them something that invigorates them, that interests them, that gives them hope. If they can't see that there is light at the end of the tunnel, they can't see where they're going and something that they might be able to grasp that they're passionate about, then they'll live for today. And when kids live for the day, often the outcomes aren't great, Richard.
1: Did you ever speak to your father again after you managed to get your mum out of that house?
0: No, I never spoke to him. He passed away a few years ago.
1: Colin, you strike me as someone with a really incredible equilibrium about you. You're able to live through and see and experience some really terrible things in your life, confront them, and maintain a kind of equilibrium. Are you aware of that, and do you need to maintain that?
0: Sometimes I may come across as calm and have an equilibrium, as you put it, but behind, you know, often I've got to find ways to manage my frustrations and stress just like anyone does. You know, that's been something that has grown out of having to build resilience over many years. And I think a lot of it I take from my mother. You know, we talk about having kids and having to juggle lives between jobs and kids and sport and, you know, different engagements. And I think of my mother having to raise 8 children and work 7 days a week with 16-hour days probably being a small day for her. Never once did I hear her complain, and even now at the age of 87 she has this unique and quirky sense of humour, and I think there's something to be said for genetics, and I feel very fortunate to have a mother like I have, and I think that's the reason why I'm able to do what I do.
1: It's been completely amazing speaking with you, Colleen. Thank you so much.
0: Thank you, Richard.

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1: I spoke with Colin Gwynne in 2018 on the lands of the Larrakia people in Darwin. Producer was Nicola Harrison. Executive producer was Pam O'Brien. I'm Richard Feidler. Thanks for listening.

0: elevated to the Court of Appeal last year. He says he's tremendously honoured to be appointed to the top job.
1: I look forward to spending time with as many Queenslanders as possible across the state as I serve.
0: Justice Bradley says he hopes to meet with Dr. Young in the coming months to learn from her advice.
2: There's been a brief court hearing for a man charged over a serious weekend assault on the Northern Gold Coast. Daniel Maher reports.
3: Police allege 27-year-old Harmi Makaroa Burns Prescott approached 36-year-old Ross Burkhart near the Coomera Boathouse Tavern at about 1 o'clock Sunday morning and punched him in the face. Mr. Burkhart allegedly fell and suffered serious head injuries. He was transported to Gold Coast University Hospital, where he remains in a critical condition. Police say Mr. Prescott fled the scene in a rideshare vehicle. He was arrested in Ormo yesterday and charged with one count of grievous bodily harm. The matter was briefly mentioned in the Southport Magistrates Court today and will return to court tomorrow. Mr. Prescott was remanded in custody.
2: The federal opposition says it's deeply unsettled by some of the evidence from a Senate hearing into planned gambling reforms. Former Raiders NRL player Luke Bateman yesterday told the inquiry that betting employees offered to give him illicit drugs to entice him to keep betting. The government wants to dial back gambling commercials on TV, radio and streaming apps, but critics say that doesn't go far enough. Acting opposition leader Jane Hume says the coalition needs to see the final report before locking in its votes.
4: The evidence that we heard in the Senate inquiry was indeed very disturbing. We should let that inquiry play out because there's more evidence to be heard. I'm really looking forward to seeing what the recommendations of that inquiry are.
2: Overseas, Donald Trump has issued yet another ultimatum to Tehran, declaring new diplomatic talks are Iran's last opportunity to avoid massive military strikes. Chelsea Hetherington reports.
5: The US president has called Iran's leadership unbelievably duplicitous and insists talks are underway to reopen the Strait of Hormuz and address concerns about Tehran's nuclear program. However, Iranian Foreign Ministry spokesperson Ismail Baghaei denies such claims. He says there will be no substantial change in the situation in the Strait as long as the US continues what he calls its malicious actions. Iran says it is instead negotiating with Oman to reach an understanding over a temporary route to allow commercial shipping to resume.
2: The federal government says it's doing all it can to save endangered native animals from a devastating bird flu outbreak. Wildlife experts yesterday confirmed the first mass die-off of local species since the deadly H5 strain made it to Australia in June. The federal agriculture minister says Canberra is teaming up with conservation units to build a shield around vulnerable wildlife. Julie Collins says they're taking direct cues from scientists on how to protect animal habitats and sanctuaries before things get worse.
6: We've done that by improving their habitat and providing support for zoos and aquariums that have captive threatened species, and we have been doing that over the past 2 years, and certainly we are listening to the experts about what else we may need to do.
2: In the AFL, Lions midfielder Jared Berry says there's no cause for alarm despite last weekend's 76-point boil-over loss to Carlton. The reigning premiers host the high-flying Hawks on Friday night. Both clubs are chasing a coveted finals double chance. Berry says Brisbane thrives when the pressure is on.
7: We nearly treat this like a little mini final series, and everything, every game, every moment means a lot. So, yeah, it's important that we just don't focus on the result and we actually focus on our processes, and, yeah, that's how we play fearless football.
2: To finance on the markets, the ASX 200 is up 115 points to 9,134. The Australian dollar's worth just over 70 US cents. Scattered showers today for the Granite Belt and about the east coast north of Noosa, mostly fine elsewhere. Brisbane's heading for a top of 23. Isolated showers tomorrow for the northeast tropical coast north of Ingham, Brisbane, 11 to 25. ABC News.
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10: Good afternoon. Thanks for your company today. It is my absolute pleasure to be with you from cotton. It's the Olympics of the cotton industry. If the Olympics were held

0: every 2 years. But for the next 2 days, the industry will be together talking about all of the big issues, the big opportunities, and the big challenges. And there's plenty for you to learn from that, whether you're in cotton or not, because how they approach such a volatile global world can be of value to everyone. We've got plenty to talk about, and we're going to get stuck right in with Adam Kay, the Chief Executive of Cotton Australia, joining you on the Country Hour. G'day, Adam.
1: Hello. Hey, how are you going?
0: I'm doing very well. Do you feel like the chairman of the IOC when the Cotton Conference kicks off?
1: It's always a bit nervous, but I tell you, we've had a great start this morning.
0: It's incredible. The first session was Cameron Mitchell from ANZ, who you'll hear from later in the program, and standing room only here at the Gold Coast Convention Centre. Who's here? Who's come to Cotton to hear people like Cameron speak?
1: Well, it's the whole supply chain. It's everyone in the industry, you know, right the way through to even some of the brands and retailers here. So, you know, but most importantly, it's our growers. It's the producers of the magic Australian cotton, and we've broken the record as of this morning, over 3,000 delegates, and so a little bit more than 2 years ago, and people from right across the industry and right across the country now. I see run into people from Darwin and Kununurra and Katherine, as well as our growers from the Riverina. So, right across the country have converged here to learn about the latest and greatest.
0: I've got to ask, who's on the farms if there's 3,000 delegates?
1: I tell you, well, it's lucky it's a sort of a quieter time, and it's the build-up. Planting will start very soon up in central Queensland as things warm up there, and picking is going to be starting very soon up in Kununurra. So it's crazy. Cotton's just growing year-round now in Australia.
0: It does speak to that expansion and that dedicated approach, I think, to look for those new growing regions. Are those particularly in the north, is it still a pilot, or is it embedded now? Is that a northern industry these days?
1: Well, I think it's still developing in the Northern Territory, the rain-growing system. So they're finding they've got some soil constraints and other things that they're really working on. I think the irrigated system over in the Ord is certainly starting to ramp up. There's further development. They're sitting on that magical Lake Argyle, one of the larger dams in the country, and they've got that water resource there to use. And, the results are looking really good up there. So, right across the country we're seeing cotton produced from the Victorian border right up to northwest Western Australia.
0: How does that influence the themes and talking points at an event like this? Looking at what's on the program now that you are spread across so many different regions and areas?
1: Well, I think that's the diversity of the program. Apart from that opening session and the closing session that run on their own, for the rest of the conference, there are three sessions running concurrently all conference. So there's something for everyone. Whether you want to learn about things about lifestyle and self-improvement, whether you want to look at the latest in irrigation technology, whether you want to learn about what's happening in Northern Australia or rain-grown cotton, there's something for everyone. I think, 40 years ago when we come to this conference, it was all about sort of the research. Now it's the combination of the research and all aspects of the industry.
0: Well, yes, one of the elements, I guess, that pay off in the research is the 30 years of BT Cotton. And tomorrow on the Country Hour, we'll dig right into that evolution. But looking back, how do you think, and at the conferences and the industry, that evolution over 30 years, just how much has changed?
1: Yeah, well, it's phenomenal. And I think when I look back, I've been in the industry over 40 years, and, we had that Achilles heel of pesticide use. And as an industry, we knew that was a problem. And, through investments in R&D, really, solved that. And that Bolgard, Ingard is part of that story. Incredible integrated pest management, combines with that to give the results we've had today. So, that technology was transformational. One thing just, incredible benefit. If you look over that same time period, we've halved the amount of water used to grow a bale of cotton, but that's been incremental, just little 1 and 2%, as brilliant pieces of research that just gave us a little bit at a time and incremental, but still something to be proud of.
0: What do you think is the next horizon then? 30 years ago it was BT Cotton, but what's the next horizon? Is it securing a diverse supply chain, or is biosecurity? I know that the industry's been,

0: for want of a better word, wargaming responses to biosecurity. What do you think the next frontier is?
1: Well, look, it's all of the above, but I would think we're at a stage here today like we were 30 years ago. At this conference 30 years ago, we were talking about the release of biotechnology, transgenic cotton. And, you know, in the final session of the conference this year, we've got CSIRO who have been out on farm with some of our growers showing them what they can do with AI and showing them how they can input their farm data and the incredible decision-making power that that's got. Now, we're at that, just like we were 30 years ago thinking about transgenic cotton, here we are thinking about, you know, how AI can help us in farming. And I'm sure 30 years from now, we'll be looking back going, wow, you know, look what AI, where it's taken us, how it's helped us in our decision-making, how it's helped us drive efficiencies in the industry.
0: You're listening to the Queensland Country Hour and you're hearing from Adam Kay, the Chief Executive of Cotton Australia, because the Cotton Conference is on for the next 2 days and we will talk a little bit about the future and some of those future leaders in the industry very soon. But let's take a moment to look back at last season. I'm thinking about, you know, plantings were down a little bit and then, of course, we're now feeling the dry bite. So we'll start with last season. How did it round out?
1: Look, it rounded out fantastically well. You know, the yields were good and the quality was good. You know, the previous season, you might remember, there were some issues with quality, some untimely rain at picking time. But the quality of the cotton this season has just been phenomenal and, you know, quite exciting. I'm sure our cotton shipper colleagues are very excited about selling the high-quality crop that has been provided this year. So, yeah, really good news.
0: And then heading into the next season, as you mentioned, there are some plantings looking to get started, but it definitely, we've seen now 3 southern Queensland regions drought declared, 3.5, and that warning about a potentially dry winter seeming to come to fruition. How are things looking going into the next season?
1: Well, if you wanted to compare it, last season we harvested 4.4 million bales, so, you know, a million tonnes of fibre. And this season, you know, our forecast at the moment looks like about 2.7 million tonnes. So, you know, it's 2.7 million bales. So it's back off a fair bit. But, you know, it's still a couple of months, you know, where it can rain and get some inflows into storages. But I think the days of punting and putting cotton in the ground and hoping it's going to rain are gone. You know, it's an expensive crop to grow, and so people aren't going to be doing that. So at the moment, 2.7, but, you know, we're in agriculture, we're optimists.
0: Like, almost, like, relentlessly so. That's the supply side. What about on the demand side? How is global demand for Australian cotton? We have seen, you know, there was some discussion about in the US about buy US cotton. There is a lot of discussion around synthetic versus natural fibre. Where are we on the demand side?
1: Yeah, well, look, we're doing a lot with demand because more and more the end users are wanting to know how was it grown. So that's our sustainability credentials. And where did it come from? That's our traceability. If we can get that traceability and sustainability matched up, and we've got an industry roadmap that we're working on at the moment to try and do those things, that will be really providing the end users with what they want, as well as the natural fibre, the beautiful natural fibre, but they want those things. They don't want to get caught with cotton that was produced somewhere with, you know, forced labour or with some sort of massive use of pesticide. They want to know, where did it come from, how was it produced, and we can do that. And that's going to set Australian cotton above the other growths, because more and more we've got the brands and retailers talking to us. We used to, you know, 20, 30 years ago, the end user was just the spinning mill in Asia, and that was the only feedback we got, was just about the quality. Now it's the brands and retailers coming down the supply chain. They want to know, you know, how was it grown? They want to know, where did it come from? They want to, you know, be linked up with the farmers and hear their fantastic farmer stories. And so, yeah, the world is changing there.
0: The world's also changing when it's considering those supply lines, and for a product that, you know, 98% of it goes offshore before anything happens with it down to the customer. Do you think that some of that shift means that there could be new infrastructure in Australia for cotton ginning facilities, for example?
1: Well, I think the exciting piece of infrastructure, and I know there's people looking at it, is spinning mills. You know, it's only 25 years ago that we saw Rocklea in Brisbane or Bonds in Sydney, their spinning mills shut down, and that was all because of the cost of labour, and it was moved off into China and other places. Now spinning mills, they're all automated. There's very little labour, so the key thing is apparently the energy cost to run the mill, and that's where hopefully we're in this transition at the moment. If energy costs can come down, that'll make it attractive to have spinning back in Australia. So certainly something we'd love to see.
0: Now, I feel like this is, you've almost answered this anyway, but you mentioned there 40 years in the cotton industry yourself. What keeps you coming back?
1: Oh, just the innovation, just that, that drive of the growers, to be more sustainable, to produce a better product. You just see it every 2 years, just the innovation. It's just so exciting that, And I think you can also look back and just be so proud of how far we've come, to reflect on what we were doing 40 years ago to what we're doing now. It's just a completely different industry that, I think all Australians should be really proud of.
0: Adam Kay, thank you so much for your time on the Country Hour today.
1: Fantastic. Thanks for being here.
0: Adam Kay, the Chief Executive of Cotton Australia. And speaking of the future, we will look to the future very soon on the Queensland Country Hour as you meet one of the future leaders of the cotton industry and why you should maybe be considering getting involved in your own industry's future leadership programs. This is the Queensland Country Hour at 16 minutes past 12.
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0: In a moment on the program, we'll be taking a look at that issue of labour and some of the claims that have been made around Australia's labour system, particularly if you managed to catch the latest episode of Four Corners last night, what Queensland's industry thinks of those issues on the program very soon. And then after 12:30, we will check in with the Weather Bureau, find out what we can expect from the week ahead. But right now, I do want to talk about the future, maybe not necessarily the next few days, maybe a little longer down the road. Because at Cotton, you might be forgiven for thinking that farmers were an ageing population, because there are plenty of young people and families in this industry showing up and learning more about what they do and how they can help others do it. And one of those identified leaders is Lauren Rolgan, who's part of the Future Cotton Leaders Program from Cotton Australia. Lauren, welcome to the Country Hour.
4: Thanks so much for having me, Carly.
0: Now, you're based at Brookstead, west of Toowoomba. How are things looking at the farm?
4: Things are looking pretty good. We had a little bit of rain to kick us off into a better than expected winter season. Obviously, the next season's looking a little bit drier on the summer front, so definitely reduced areas planned to cotton than in the last couple of years, but that's to be expected and should still be a good season, hopefully all going well.
0: So what do you run in your mix with cotton?
4: So in the mix with cotton, we've got in the winter program generally wheat and chickpeas, and then in the summer we pair that with corn, sorghum and mung beans.
0: All the easy ones.
4: Exactly, yeah.
0: So what got you involved in the Future Cotton Leaders program?
4: So I'd heard really great things about the program. So in cotton, we're really, really lucky to have a lot of really inspirational leaders. And sort of when you look up, you see how many of them had done the program and a lot of them raved about it. So it had been on my bucket list to do it. I was really lucky to get into the 2026 program. So it's led by Joe Eady and I did it alongside 16 other graduates. And yeah, it's been really eye-opening.
0: Were those people that you knew already, your 16 in your cohort, did you know those people already? Because, despite the fact there's 3,000 people here, cotton is a relatively small industry. Did you know them or did you get to know them better through the program?
4: I knew surprisingly few of them, to be honest. So, I definitely got to know them and would count them towards my friendship network and my peer network now, which is really exciting to have as a foundation to build on, because I'm sure that we'll all be, holding positions one day and helping sort of shape the future of the industry. So it's really cool to have gotten to know them through this experience.
0: What sort of stuff do you do in a leadership program? Because I think for some people, there are people who don't consider themselves leaders despite the fact that they do leadership. But like, what was the program for you? What did it bring to you?
4: Yeah, I'd say I didn't really know what to expect going in. Like, you sort of hear the general concepts, but I hadn't really done a specific leadership course before. So I went in with a fairly open mind, and I'd say I came out of it with more than I anticipated. So it focused on a variety of things, so both self-leadership and organisational leadership. And I think that self-leadership piece is something you can really take into both, you know, your personal and your professional life. I think presentation skills, public speaking, just

0: generally useful in your day-to-day life, whether you're managing a team or, you know, even within your family. We all had to facilitate a project and lead presentations and work in smaller groups. So really focusing on, yeah, again, that organisational leadership and how you work in teams to achieve common goals. So they're probably the key themes that we looked at. We also had an unconference, famously not a conference, an unconference, which was sort of across 2 days with a few sort of hour-long sessions online where we learned a little bit about neuroscience and leadership and the intersection of that as well.
1: Like a fringe festival for cotton, I like it. So in that sort of program, what has it changed about how you approach your farm? Like, did you learn things through it that have made you take a second look at the way you operate and approach that differently?
0: Yeah, I think not so much agronomically and on the technical side, but definitely on the human side. I mean, you know, ag is people at the end of the day, and we have a team at home ourselves, and I work with family. So understanding those interrelationships, you know, what your values are, what your group's values are, and how you work together to achieve a common goal, and how, you know, when people view things differently or in different mindsets, how you kind of approach that more effectively as a leader to sort of meet them where they're at and sort of everyone sort of work as well as they can and get to where they want to be in their lives.
1: And do you find that that makes things less stressful for you? Do you feel a little bit more in control of the things you can control?
0: In theory. I think, yeah, we graduated last night, so I'm yet to put it into practice. But I think I have started to sort of understand and see how all those dots kind of connect. And I think, you know, we're sort of in a succession phase ourselves as a family. So understanding that and having that toolbox there to sort of understand how I operate and how the rest of my family and our team operates as we go through that transition process, I think will be invaluable, yeah.
1: There is a lot of discussion about the future at the conference, and the opening speech from Cameron Mitchell from ANZ about geopolitics, it's probably not unreasonable for some people to feel a little uncertain, maybe even bleak about the future. With what you've learned now in your program and this being the final test on your graduation assessment, how do you feel about the future?
0: I feel optimistic, and I think you have to feel optimistic, otherwise you'll crumble into a ball. But no, I think there have always been uncertain times. You can look back at history, there's always reason to be pessimistic, but time and time again, we've sort of risen to the challenge as a group, and I think the cotton industry is an amazing example of that. You know, when you look at where we were 30 years ago and where we are today, a lot of people probably had a really pessimistic view at that time, and they've been proven wrong. So I think that's kind of the stand we have to take now, and that I personally choose to take as well.
1: And whether you're in cotton or any other industry, what would you say to someone who's maybe considered putting their hand up for a leadership program but thought, oh, I don't know if that is going to be worth my time?
0: I think do it. You have nothing to lose. I think the more you put in, the more you get out of any experience in life. And yeah, I would definitely say I didn't really know what to expect, and I gained so much from it. I think a lot of other people in the cohort felt that way too. And yeah, just have faith that it will teach you something and grow your network, and yeah, put your hand up, because yeah, you never know what you're going to get from it.
1: Well, thank you very much for putting your hand up to be on the Country Hour today and giving us some insight into what you learned and what's happening at your place. I hope you get the exact right amount of rain at the exact perfect time.
0: Thank you. Here's hoping for 50 mil in November. Yeah.
1: Fingers crossed. We'll put our order in now. Lauren Rolgan from Brookstead, west of Toowoomba, thank you so much for your time on the Country Hour today.
0: Thanks for having me.
1: You are listening to the Queensland Country Hour. It's 24 minutes past 12.
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1: And I will bring you back to the cotton industry before 1 o'clock, but we're going to quickly talk about a couple of other issues that have come up across the Queensland's ag industry over the past 24 days. Geez, it's been a long morning already here at the Cotton Conference. Now, I do want to talk about some of the issues that were raised. If you managed to catch Four Corners last night, it was the second part of their series looking at food supply chains and food fraud. And if you didn't, you can catch up again on ABC iView. Just search for Four Corners. But how would you feel about $20 for a day of work? Nappies being handed out instead of taking a toilet break? Or, you know, some of the other terrible conditions that are being experienced on farms in Australia. Those are the stories a former berry farm worker at Coffs Harbour has shared. Jin Lee spoke about his experience to ABC Four Corners during an investigation into worker exploitation.

0: reputation in the food industry, both in Australia and overseas.
1: The things I was seeing was definitely not legal. I would be there from 7:30 in the morning to 5 p.m. And I would be paid $20 that day. Some of us got diapers because they didn't provide bathroom breaks. We basically had to pay everything by ourselves out of pocket because they just wouldn't provide any equipment or anything for us. We were paying $150 for the accommodation a week.
2: What was the accommodation like?
1: It had 18 people crammed inside of that house. Each room had four beds, as they call them, and it was just mattresses that they took apart. So one room had children's bunk beds, so obviously not very comfortable for adults to sleep in. There were roaches everywhere. There were broken doors, broken windows, and the air conditioning unit was broken.
0: Now, the Pacific Labour Mobility Scheme, or the PALM scheme, provides Australian growers with seasonal workers to get produce out of paddocks and onto plates. And Australia's growing reliance on temporary migrant labour has fuelled a booming labour hire industry, with contractors sitting between growers and workers, often recruiting, transporting and housing them. It used to be very much in backpacker labour, but increasingly it's in Pacific labour. And the peak body for the berry industry says the lack of a state or federal licensing scheme means the industry is largely unregulated. Now, Queensland does have a licensing scheme, as does Victoria, but the other states do not. Berry's Australia Chief Executive Rachel McKenzie spoke to Lauren Bohane about the stories detailed in last night's Four Corners report.
3: It's always extremely distressing to hear those stories. And let's be clear, those kind of activities are very, very illegal. Berry's Australia has been calling, and are on the record as calling for a national labour hire licensing scheme for many years. And if we are unable to get a national labour hire licensing scheme, then New South Wales needs to fill the gap that they have and actually put one in place in New South Wales. So labour hire licensing has dramatically cleaned up workforce practices in Queensland. And we recently met with the New South Wales Minister for Industrial Relations to actively progress this scheme, and it is urgent. New South Wales, unfortunately, is a black hole for dodgy labour hire companies. A Fair Work Ombudsman 2025 horticulture compliance report found that 91% of infringements that they came across related to labour hire, and there are examples where many times the growers were paying the correct amount, but those funds were not being passed through to the employees.
4: The Four Corners report acknowledges that in some cases, growers don't know what's going on. I mean, in the absence of a national or a state labour hire licensing scheme, what can be done to address these issues?
3: Well, we strongly recommend to all of our members that they become part of the Fair Farms initiative, which is a third-party auditing program for social compliance. And within that, and within the current legislation, there is a thing called accessorial liability, which is the requirement of the employing farm, like the host farm, to ensure that the labour hire company does meet its obligations. And we strongly recommend that growers put in place what we call a labour hire agreement. Unfortunately, you know, I think for many growers, they're extremely busy at, you know, for most of the year, they're very small businesses. And then, you know, at certain times of the year, they have to suddenly be employers of, you know, 150, 200 people. And Australia's workplace law is complex, so it's easy for them to outsource that obligation. And unfortunately, we are lifting the understanding of our members to ensure that they do know what their obligations are. But yes, that is a gap we are actively trying to work on, which is just making sure that our members understand that they have accessorial liability under the Act and that they should have a labour hire agreement in place.
4: Are you finding more growers are taking that advice on board?
3: It's difficult to say, but I think it's really important that we continue with our strong messaging around the importance to have a labour hire licensing agreement in place. But at the same time, the growers shouldn't have to be the policeman here. They should be able to trust that there is some sort of system that has oversight of these labour hire organisations so that the growers can then have faith that the organisation that they are bringing onto their farm is

0: doing the right thing. I mean, we don't have to check the credentials of a plumber when they come and do work in our house. We assume that that is already looked after. And I think similarly, growers have that, you know, the same sort of assumption. However, there isn't anything in place, and that's something that needs to be fixed.
1: So that would be fixed by a state or a national labour hire licensing scheme.
0: Well, I think the stats in Queensland tell the most compelling story. So, in Queensland, prior to a labour hire licensing scheme being in place, the Moreton Bay region in Queensland, which is also a berry growing region, had very high non-compliance. When the Fair Work Ombudsman went back for this more recent 2025 horticulture compliance report, they found only 8% non-compliance, and it was all very minor kind of paperwork related stuff. So for me, this is not just about what I think, it's actually really clear in what has happened just over the border. We can see the difference. It is marked and statistically valid.
1: Do you feel as though this is something that the state government or potentially the federal government is taking seriously?
0: They seem to be taking it seriously, but until we actually have something in place, I'm not going to be overly confident because we have been asking for this for a long time and we just need to see it put in place.
2: That's Berries Australia's Chief Executive Rachel McKenzie speaking to Lauren Bohane. And you heard mention there about what's been happening in Queensland. Well, the Chief Executive of Queensland Fruit and Vegetable Growers, Scott Compo-Harms, is echoing the call for a national standard in licensing for labour contractors. He explains more to Brooke Tyndall.
3: First thing to say is that non-compliance, it mustn't be tolerated. If there are bad actors there, then we have zero tolerance for non-compliance. What this goes to is it shows that there are some gaps in our labour hire licensing system, and that's where we really need to see focus and attention. Growers are trying to do the right thing, but labour hire is an absolutely essential component for the industry, but growers need to have confidence that the people that they're engaging are adequately licensed and have the right oversight in place to avoid these sort of situations happening.
4: Now, you're calling for a national labour hire licensing framework. What would this look like in practice?
3: Yeah, so there is already a labour hire licensing scheme in Queensland and in other states, but one of the gaps that we've seen is that New South Wales doesn't have mandatory licensing of labour hire providers. And so that, I think, creates a gap broader than just in New South Wales, because obviously those labour hire providers can operate in New South Wales, but people can engage them. That's why we think there needs to be a national approach, a consistent approach to this, and to ensure that legitimate labour hire services are available for growers, because we do need that to meet peak and seasonal labour demands.
4: Now, I was speaking to a few farmers from the North Queensland region this morning. They've expressed frustration with the contractors. Why do farmers actually use contractors in the first place?
3: Yeah, because due to the peak and seasonal demands for labour, they need a flexible source of labour. The other issue is that around the Pacific Australia Labour Mobility Scheme, or the PALM scheme, is that there are significant requirements around minimum hours, overtime pay rates, and these sorts of things that one particular grower wouldn't be able to access PALM scheme labour because they couldn't guarantee that they will have work for them for, say, 9 months, or that they will have a minimum of 30 hours a week for them. So labour hire is a way of growers actually sharing that labour. But what is fundamental then is to ensure that the labour hire providers they're engaging have integrity and they can be trusted.
4: Now, the Fair Farms Labour Hire Scheme has been pushed for by Queensland Fruit and Vegetable Growers. What is this and how would it support farmers?
3: So what the Labour Hire Certification Scheme does is it sets a range of standards that labour hire providers would need to meet in order to demonstrate and verify that they are actually complying with Australian and state and territory laws. So what the Fair Farm Certification gives is an audit-based system that actually checks the documentation and the practices of these labour hire providers to ensure that they are actually meeting the legislation and regulations that they need to meet. And it gives growers then a way to be more confident that the people that they're engaging are actually reputable and doing the right thing.
2: That's the Chief Executive of Queensland Fruit and Vegetable Growers, Scott Compo-Harms. 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Up next on the program, the forecast ahead from the Weather Bureau. It's 24 to 1.
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2: In a moment, you're going to hear from Cameron Mitchell from ANZ. He's the head of their geopolitics risk branch, and he's taken a look at what the next 6 months in global politics and trade might look like. And I reckon there's something there for you to think about when you're planning the next 6 months of your business. But if you're planning what to do for the rest of today or the week, you're probably interested in knowing what the weather's up to. So let's check in with the Bureau. Harry Clark is a senior forecaster on duty this afternoon. How are you doing, Harry?
8: Good afternoon, Kelly. I'm very well, thank you.
2: Lovely to hear. How are things looking around Queensland? Has there been much moisture about?
8: Yeah, not a huge amount. If I have to describe the state in one word today, it would be settled. So we are seeing generally dry conditions across virtually the entire state. I say virtually because we are still seeing some light shower activity around the North Triple Coast and the far north peninsula. But compared to the last few days, we did see the totals start to wind down a little bit. Overnight, we saw around 10 to 15 millimetres around that Innisfail Tully region, as well as the Daintree, just a few millimetres elsewhere on the North Triple Coast. But otherwise, the remainder state dry under a ridge of high pressure. I know we've had a ridge of high pressure for a while, but finally that high centre is a little bit further north than it has been, meaning we're closer to being under the axis of it. That's leading to pretty light winds and relatively clear skies in most areas today.
2: And how long are we likely to see that continue?
8: Yeah, for the next few days at least. So really continuation of this current pattern as those high pressure systems linger over the next few days. Probably the one change we will notice as we go into Wednesday and Thursday is increasing amounts of dry air through southern Queensland. And that means, for the most part, cold mornings and frost becoming more extensive tomorrow and indeed further on Thursday and Friday across the southern and central interior. So increasingly cold mornings for the southern half of the state in the next few days. In terms of shower activity, very, very limited shower activity across the state the next few days. The only place really chance of picking up a few millimetres is that North Triple Coast and eastern Cape York Peninsula, but otherwise dry across the state.
2: Looking ahead to next week, is there any sign of a change to those conditions coming through?
8: Yeah, so I guess looking further ahead, as we head towards the weekend, we'll notice increasing warmth, particularly in those daytime maximums, firstly in western Queensland and then spreading throughout to the remainder of much of the state over the weekend. And just to give you an idea of some of those temperatures, we got forecast maximums around 33 for northwestern Queensland by Sunday, broadly are in the low 30s for the central west, even the southwest birds were getting up to 30 degrees by Saturday. It's all due to our airflow turning a little bit more northerly, dragging more heat down from the tropics ahead of a fairly vigorous cold frontal trough that's likely to move across the state late Sunday or early Monday, bringing with it a cooler westerly change. Now, as that trough does move across, probably most likely Sunday, we will see potentially a little bit cloud band and some light rain for the very southern border regions from the South Australian border across the sort of Gundawindi, but just mere millimetres at best out of that system as it passes through there. Better falls will be very much confined further south in New South Wales. So that's really the only major weather system that's coming through over the next week, just dominated by high pressure until we see that system. And then behind it, looking further ahead into early next week, looks to be quite dry, once again, relatively cool. Perhaps even a little bit windy through southern parts of the state as the classic echo westerlies potentially get going.
2: Well, yeah, let's talk winds. What's the coastal forecast looking like?

0: Yeah, so we have still seen a fair bit of wind, southeasterly wind up through far north Queensland. So still have fresh southeasterly winds, sort of all the way up to 25 knots there, even up to 30 knots for the Peninsula Coast and Cooktown Coast. Generally, the further south you go along the Queensland coastline, the lighter those southeasterly winds become today. And in fact, by the time you're in southern Queensland, they're pretty much light and variable today and for the next few days. So certainly expect a continuation of that pattern tomorrow. Southeasterly winds, fresh at times for the north and far north Queensland coast. Tomorrow and the next day do look to be slightly less windy than today, though, up there. So we will lose that strong wind warning for the far north as we go into Wednesday and Thursday. So some good news on that front.
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1: You are listening to the Queensland Country Hour. We're going to stick with all things Weather Bureau at the moment. Remember, of course, you'll get your latest weather information right here at ABC Radio. You can follow your local ABC Bureau on Facebook for great stories from your part of the state and weather updates. And perhaps you prefer the app. Maybe you've grown accustomed to the Bureau of Meteorology's website. Well, the Bureau says its new website will soon allow you to access and bookmark your individual radar views with a similar look to the old website, but with a few added improvements. Now, the controversial website went live in October last year and has been widely criticised for being confusing and difficult to navigate. It also cost a fortune, far outstripping the original estimate of $4 million to end up costing about $96.5 million. Stuart Minchin was appointed as the chief executive of the BOM in November, and he says there's a range of updates in the pipeline.
2: As recently as yesterday, the website was actually updated with some changes to the way that automatic weather stations are linked to people's locations to address issues where people close to coastlines were getting weather from weather stations a long way inland because of some settings in the website. So that's been improved. We've also changed the way the name shows up, so on small screens it actually shortens to the BOM now rather than to the Bureau. But I think what many of our listeners will be interested in is actually the next update, which will happen sometime in September, where we'll be actually allowing people to access individual radar views and bringing back the range rings on the radar so that people can have a more familiar view with the radar, because we know that the public are most interested, or most of the public are interested in our radar coverage. So we're improving the way the radar looks on the new website.
3: So there was a lot of criticism about the radar map when the new website was introduced. So those changes you're making, does that go back to the old site and the facilities that it had, or is this an advancement on that?
2: It's an advancement on that, absolutely. So there were some real challenges with the way the old site operated, and this is making use of the new infrastructure, but doing it in a more familiar way that people are used to seeing, that they can bookmark their own radar, their local radar. They can bookmark two or three radars if they're interested in that. But it's still making use of the improvements in the way that the radar signals are actually shown. What we haven't had the chance to explain to the public in many cases is that the new radar is actually doing a better job of measuring, or the new radar visualisation of measuring rainfall that is actually likely to impact. The older view of the radar was looking at times, particularly at a distance, at areas higher in the atmosphere, which did not mean that that rain was going to land on the ground. So people are getting a better signal as to where rain is actually going to occur through the new radar view than they were through the old radar view. So the improvements will make it much more familiar. It'll look and feel a lot more like the old radar, but it will actually be an improved product.
1: That's the Chief Executive of the Bureau of Meteorology, Dr. Stuart Minchin, speaking to Belinda Varaschetti. 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It's 12:45.
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1: I'll have the interim report from the Warwick cattle sale and the latest from another massive yarding at Roma for you before 1 o'clock. But predicting the weather is one thing, predicting global markets is another. And here at Cotton, the chat is all about future inputs and future outputs. And of course, that means global supply chains. Now, whether it's influence from the Middle East conflict,

0: or watching US-China relations, how much volatility can there really be in the next 6 months? Well, Cameron Mitchell is the head of geopolitical risk at ANZ, and it's his job to take a look at these things. He says there are long-term trends at play as well as the short-term shocks.
1: That evolution of the relationship between the US and China and what that means for certain supply chains. And then you've got the more immediate, I guess, tactical risks, and they are predominantly the impacts of the supply chain emanating out of the Middle East. So that's that tightness of supply for energy and then for a number of different hydrocarbon byproducts. And I think that's going to be the thing that we're going to be focused on for the next 6 to 12 months at least.
0: When you talk about that US-China relationship, from an outsider's perspective, it can be sometimes difficult to get a sense of where it's at because the leaders seem quite friendly, but then the policy is sometimes at odds with one another. What do you take away from how that relationship is at the moment and how stable it is in terms of its impact on geopolitics?
1: Yeah, look, it's been really interesting to watch for the last, say, 6 months or so. You've got a lot of deal-making sort of impulses from the US president, and you also have, I think, a pretty receptive audience from Xi Jinping in Beijing, where both leaders are really trying to put a positive spin on the dynamics in the relationship. And then underneath that, you've got decoupling is too strong a word, but definitely a concern in both capitals around relying on the other country for critical inputs into key elements of the supply chain. Technology is the most obvious, but it is expanding.
0: And looking at the role of China in the context of the Middle East, how much of a watch point is that as we see the continued situation in the Strait of Hormuz?
1: Look, China's got a really important role to play, I would argue more indirectly. There is a diplomatic linkage in that China is obviously working with Pakistan. Pakistan's been a really important part of the, I guess, the negotiating teams that have been trying to work on a solution, a diplomatic solution between the Iranians and the US. But I think the really important role that China's playing is more in the energy and supply chain piece. And that is, you know, China's ability to reduce demand for oil, but also its ability to put oil on the market with its stockpiles, and then finally potentially present some solutions to some of the inputs from the Middle East that are tight in supply. So urea being a really good example. China's using coal processors now to produce more urea and has lifted export controls on urea, for example, I think about 2 weeks ago. So there's, I think it's China's role in that downstream piece and its capacity to influence the energy market more broadly that's really important here.
0: Is there a risk, though, that our supply chains are swapping one dependency from the Middle East to another in China?
1: Look, I mean, it depends on how you look at it. There are short-term solutions that need to be made, and if that requires a pivot from one supplier to another for a short period of time, of course, that's potentially a neat solution. But yes, long term, if you're concerned around over reliance on a single supply chain for things that you need for your company, and you are substituting it with another, well, then of course you're potentially presenting similar problems down the track.
0: Thinking of the Middle East and the Strait of Hormuz, there was a brief moment where there was potentially a de-escalation there. Do you think there is a de-escalation in the short-term future of that particular conflict?
1: Yeah, look, it's possible. I think the challenge here is that the US and Iran need to come up with a solution that they can both stomach, which is in terms of control over the Strait of Hormuz and what that actually means. There's talk about service fees being charged and so on. And I think one of the things we should be looking at is what's going on between Iran and Oman at the moment. They're having some diplomatic engagement. And I think any solution here probably does need to have Oman and Iran, given that they're the two countries countries that abut the Strait of Hormuz involved. So that's potentially not a quick win, but certainly the neatest way to solve the problem. The US would need to be party to and, I guess, endorsing of whatever agreement they came up with. Short of that, I think we're probably going to see this sort of oscillating period of diplomatic engagement between the two sides, followed by maybe some punitive military action and back again.
0: What does that mean for Australia in terms of then things like fuel and fertiliser supply? We got the initial shock when the boat stopped moving, but it seems to have sort of, we've found alternate ways, dipped into strategic reserves. Fuel excises are back to normal this week. Is there a return to stability in geopolitics broadly on the horizon, or is volatility the new normal?
1: I think volatility is the new normal, if that's a quick and sort of neat way to describe it. Yeah, don't expect stability and sort of predictable. Well, policy might be more predictable, but it's not going to be an orchestrated policy across a number of countries. There's going to be different policy positions that will often be in conflict with each other, and businesses need to get more used to that. It's not a deglobalized world, but it's certainly a world that is less globalized than it was, and that obviously complicates decision making for business. And the outlook for the Strait of Hormuz and those kinds of flows, yeah, we were really lucky. We went into this crisis with a large glut, I think, of oil on the global market and food. And that gave us some buffers. And then, as you mentioned, the solution for a lot of countries to the problem was to tap into strategic reserves. China obviously was a really important player here with some demand destruction for some of that energy. But those solutions that we've been taking, I wouldn't argue, are long-term solutions. They're temporary, which are helping alleviate some of those energy impacts. There's more oil on the market, ex Strait of Hormuz, than there was through pipelines in Saudi Arabia, for example, or additional capacity coming from places like Venezuela. But none of them are a neat like-for-like solution for the amount of oil that was flowing through the Strait before February.
0: So if you're operating in these supply chains, whether it's taking inputs from overseas or you're an exporter sending cotton or Australian beef or other product overseas, what are your watch points over the next 6 months? How do you navigate that in your own business? Are there strategies you can take to mitigate?
1: Yeah, look, there are. I don't know if they're strategies, but they're certainly approaches. And obviously for each company, it will be different. They're facing different tightness to the supply chain. There are going to be opportunities for companies when you have a tightness of the supply chain as well, of course, depending on which sector you're in. I'd say the sort of thing that maybe bigger businesses used to do or governments used to do, things like scenario planning, developing playbooks to work out what the impact will be to a supply chain. You sort of war game it, if you like, or scenario play it. They're really important. Because once you've done those kinds of activities, you can then assess the impact to your business. Depending on your risk appetite, you can modify your approach. Equally importantly, it's not as much, you've got the scenario planning and the wargaming aspects, but then you also need to determine what is it you're wargaming or scenario planning. Is it something that's going to be a temporary shock in the international system or one that is more strategic? And I do think that's not a shot in the dark exercise. There are actually ways of working out what the impacts are going to be over the shorter and longer term. Less reliance on the Strait of Hormuz over the next 10 years, I think, is almost certain, because Gulf states aren't going to want to rely on that waterway in the way that they did, given the geopolitical risks that are there. So there'll be alternate routes that are going to be developed. So that's one example, I think, of a long-term shift that we should probably start to bake in.
0: It sounds to me like the answer to volatility is probably the answer to, I guess, a lot of business risk, which is know who you are and know what your strategy is going into any of these shocks, whether they be short-term or potential long-term structural shifts.
1: Exactly. And don't be afraid to change your strategy in light of some of these developments. If you are exposed or there are opportunities that are pretty significant, then it's okay to adjust strategy.

0: strategy, or adjust risk appetite.
1: Cameron Mitchell is the head of geopolitical risk at ANZ and opened the Cotton Conference here today. You're listening to the Queensland Country Hour. And I've got a message through on 0487 993 222, just referring to some of the changes to the radar that's coming with the Weather Bureau's website. Randall at Yulo asked, how much are these upgrades all costing on top of the original cost of the Bureau's website? Great question, Randall. We will definitely provide you with some answers when we get them. I'm sure it'll come up at Senate estimates at some point in the future. Right now, though, I'm going to take you off to the markets now. Another big yarding at Roma. Here's David Friend.
2: With the continuing dry outlook, the cattle numbers increased at Roma to 11,255 head. Cattle were drawn from the larger supply district of Queensland. The overall quality of the offering was mixed with larger runs of heavy, well-finished bullocks, also larger runs of lightweight weaners. All the regular buyers attending but selective in their bidding, with the market easier by 15 to 30 cents a kilo across the board. At the time of this interim report, yearling steers under 200 kilos dropped to 508 to backgrounders. Yearling steers 200 to 280 kilos off from 345 to 560 also to backgrounders, almost 60 cents a kilo easier. Yearling steers 280 to 330 kilos made from 544 to average 538 cents a kilo to backgrounders. Yearling steers 330 to 400 kilos selling from 450 to 550 to lot feeders. Growing steers 500 to 600 kilos topped to 436 a kilo to processors. Bullocks over 600 kilos sold from $4 to 430 also to processors, with bulls over 600 kilos to 428. This has been David Friend for National Livestock Reporting Service at Roma.
1: And here with the interim report from the Warwick Sale Yards is Errol Luck.
3: Good afternoon. Supply of stock at Warwick remained unchanged at 1,173 cattle penned. All the regular buyers attended and operated in a market that remained the same as last week, and any price variations were being quality related. Yearling steers in the 280 range to restock are sold from 412 to 488, and yearling steers over 280 to background sold from 428 to 514. Yearling steers to feed the domestic market sold firm at 438 to 528. Heavy yearling steers to feed sold from 462 to 540. Yearling heifers in the 280 range to restock are sold from 396 to 460. Yearling heifers over 280 to feed sold from 380 to 450, and medium weight yearling heifers to feed improved by 7 and sold from 402 to 520. An increased supply of heavy yearling heifers to the wholesale meat trade sold from 400 to 488. Growing steers to processors sold from 438 to 470. Lightweight plain condition cows to restockers sold from 206 to 354, with those to processors at 274 to 348. Good heavy cows sold to firm prices at 340 to 396. This has been Errol Luck, MLA's National Livestock Reporting Service.
1: And that's just about all we have time for on the Queensland Country Hour today. Tomorrow, do be sure to tune in as we take a look back at the past 30 years and what the future might hold for the cotton industry, a reflection on how BT Cotton changed the industry and in some cases the landscape on the program tomorrow. In the meantime, make sure you check out abc.net.au/rural for the latest rural news. 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My name is Callie Buchanan. It's been a thrill to spend this afternoon with you. I'll be back on your radio at midday tomorrow. Right now, though, it's time for you to get the latest in ABC News. It's 1 o'clock.

0: ABC News. Good afternoon. I'm Michael Bausch. The gambling industry has hit back at claims that some corporate bookmakers are doling out drugs and providing escorts to keep punters on side. Here's political reporter Jack Mackay.
1: Former NRL player Luke Bateman yesterday told a Senate inquiry examining Labor's gambling reforms that an employee working for one company offered him drugs. Anti-gambling advocate Tim Cox

0: for the alleged behaviour.
1: A Sunshine Coast aviation firm is sending senior executives to Greece after two of its aircraft crashed into each other while fighting fires. Braden Jason reports.
2: Two McDermott Aviation helicopters collided mid-air whilst battling a large bushfire west of Athens on the 2nd of August. The highly experienced Greek and Danish crew members died while the second crew members from the second helicopter are still receiving medical care. In a statement, John McDermott says the crew members involved were long-term contractors and valued members of their global aviation family. Members of his leadership team are en route to Greece with plans to support personnel on the ground, assist the families affected, and work with Greek authorities as they investigate the fiery collision.
1: A man badly hurt in a road accident in North Queensland 3 weeks ago has died in hospital. It happened at Gumloo, south of Townsville, as Isabella Garrido reports.
3: A 69-year-old driver and 91-year-old passenger were taken to hospital with serious injuries after the Bruce Highway crash on the 14th of July. Police say their car left the road and crashed into a dry creek bed near Gates Creek Bridge. The 91-year-old male passenger died in hospital on Sunday. The 69-year-old female driver has been released from hospital. Investigations are ongoing. Police are appealing for anyone who witnessed the crash or may have dashcam footage to come forward.
1: Queensland's governor has given glowing praise to her soon-to-be successor. The state government today announced that Justice Thomas Bradley will take over from Dr. Jeanette Young in November. He's served on the Supreme Court since 2017 alongside his extensive community work. Dr. Young says Justice Bradley will do a great job.
4: He's done so much already, particularly in the arts sphere. He's had a very, very busy legal career and has risen to the tops of that. So he's a fantastic choice. He's our 28th Governor of Queensland.
1: There's an emergency appeal for blood donations across Queensland as winter illnesses trigger a critical nationwide supply shortage. Details from Chelsea Malunga.
5: Australian Red Cross Lifeblood says the country is facing a shortage of crucial O-positive and O-negative blood supplies. A-positive blood stocks have also dropped in recent weeks. Across Queensland, 3,000 blood and plasma donors are needed. Lifeblood spokesperson Belinda Smith-Uke says flu season is hindering donations, with a recent survey finding almost 40% of Australians have experienced cold, flu or respiratory illness symptoms. Donors need to be 7 days clear of any symptoms before they can give blood. Lifeblood is urging anyone who's fit and well to book a donation as soon as possible.
1: To sport, the Brisbane Lions say they need to plug their leaky defence in Friday's crucial AFL home game against Hawthorn. The defending premiers are coming off a shock hammering by Carlton, where they let in 154 points. A win will help lock up a top four spot. Milestone midfielder Jared Berry will play his 200th game and says they know where they went wrong against the Blues.
6: We've got to give credit to the opposition. They were very good. Their pressure around the ball and that we didn't cope with well enough. So we've been, you know, really good for about 7 weeks now. And you have a little dip and get exposed by a good opposition. So we're not jumping at shadows. We know our truths and, yeah, we'll be looking to respond this week.
1: The weather, scattered showers today for the Granite Belt and about the east coast north of Noosa, mostly fine elsewhere. Isolated showers tomorrow for the northeast tropical coast north of Ingham. Generally fine, though, for the rest of the state. Brisbane, 11 to 25. This is ABC News.
7: Good afternoon. I hope you're well. Welcome to The World Today. I'm Andy Park, coming to you from Gadigal Land in Sydney. This Tuesday, the Royal Commission hears about the Sydney protests which preceded the Bondi terror attack. And around Australia, wildlife carers brace for a spike in bird flu cases.
8: We've done some research into what's happened in the Northern Hemisphere. We've spoken to colleagues in British Columbia, Canada. It is going to be devastating because we don't really know what species is going to impact at what level. And we work with wildlife every day. We obviously do it because we love it. We're all volunteers. It's going to be hard. It's going to be a really hard year.
7: First, though, Australia's largest betting companies have faced a grilling over allegations of high-pressure inducement tactics, including reports that wagering operators may have accepted stolen money from problem gamblers. Representatives from major gambling companies have appeared before a Senate inquiry into the federal government's proposed gambling reforms. Yesterday, the inquiry heard shocking allegations of

0: gambling company employees offering drugs and escorts to as inducements to problem gamblers. Labor is under growing political pressure to strengthen its legislation on gambling advertising, as Bridget Fitzgerald reports.
1: After a day of explosive allegations about the way wagering companies caught problem gamblers, industry representatives walked into a hostile Senate inquiry hearing today.
2: Examples that you are talking about are...
3: inconvenient for you. The examples are inconvenient for you. I understand that, but these are real examples and real people's lives.
1: Greens Senator Sarah Hanson-Young wasted no time in questioning Sportsbet's Director of Corporate Affairs, Jules Norton-Seltzer, on whether his company had ever accepted stolen money in response to allegations that some problem gamblers have turned to crime to fund their addiction.
3: How much of your revenue as Sportsbet is from proceeds of crime?
2: Look,
3: Do you know?
2: I don't have a figure that you're asking for. What I'm trying to emphasise is... we have.
3: But some of it is, isn't it? Some of it is.
1: The Senate inquiry is examining the federal government's proposed changes to gambling advertising laws. Labor introduced a bill to Parliament last month that included restricting the times gambling ads can be aired on TV and radio, as well as banning celebrity endorsements for betting companies. Jules Norton-Seltzer says Sportsbet, which is Australia's largest online betting company, monitors and reports any suspicious transactions. Senator Hanson-Young asked him whether Sportsbet had ever returned money that may have been stolen.
2: I can't comment on individual cases, so you're talking about a very broad statement. And what I can say is we...
3: I'm not asking for an individual case. I'm asking if you've ever done it.
1: The inquiry has also heard from prominent former NRL player Luke Bateman, who alleged gambling company employees offered him illicit drugs as inducements when he was in the grips of a gambling addiction and losing tens of thousands of dollars a month. He didn't name any specific companies, but told the ABC his experience reflects cultural issues across the sector.
4: I'm not about, you know, singing people out, because all that will do is allow other companies and other people to... take the blame off of their shoulders, take no accountability or ownership themselves when it is an industry-wide practice.
1: Monash University Associate Professor Charles Livingston is a member of the World Health Organization's expert group on gambling. He says inducements are a universal practice by gambling operators.
5: The only real prohibition is that they can't offer you a public incentive to take up a gambling account. So they can't advertise, you know, if you sign on with us this week, we'll give you $1,000 free money. But once you've signed up, they can do pretty much whatever they like. They can fly you to Hawaii. They can fly you to the Grand National.
1: The reforms can't pass federal parliament without the support of either the Coalition or the Greens. Senator Sarah Hanson-Young described the government's proposed changes to gambling advertising as piss weak.
6: Banning the advertising, banning the inducements, and putting in place a national regulator. They are the things that the Labor government should be doing.
1: The Coalition has yet to declare its official position, but Liberal MP Simon Kennedy says his party will ensure the legislation is strengthened. Labor's proposed changes to gambling laws also include a bill introduced to Parliament last month to strengthen the National Self-Exclusion Register, BetStop. Environment Minister Murray Watt says there are already restrictions on a range of inducements that gambling companies can offer.
7: It's not as if we're talking about a system where there are no restrictions on inducements. There are some there already, and as I say, we want to put forward even stronger protections for people through these laws, including by strengthening that BetStop regime.
1: The inquiry has also heard evidence from Australia's largest gambling company, Tabcorp, and Responsible Wagering Australia, the peak body for the wagering sector.
0: Bridget Fitzgerald's reporting there. A complainant in the Alan Jones sexual assault case has told the court that Jones kissed him non-consensually on several occasions at his Macquarie Street apartment. The complainant, known as Jay, said Jones told the complainant to wear a robe and nothing else, the court has heard. Isabel Rowe is at Sydney's Downing Street court complex, and a warning, this contains content some may find disturbing. Isabel, what exactly has the court heard this morning?
8: So the court has heard more evidence from complainant Jay. They're the first of the six men, the alleged complainants, who has given evidence. And he started yesterday telling us about how he met Alan Jones as a young athlete. He was invited to his studio, eventually was invited to his Macquarie Street apartment.

0: apartment where it's alleged some kissing incidents happened. And today we've heard about, or more about, this trip that the pair have apparently took to Fitzroy Falls, which is Mr. Jones's second property, a farm stay property, if you like. Complainant Jay has detailed that stay. He said they spoke over dinner, over a glass of wine, and Mr. Jones allegedly told him, "You've got to remember there's only one rule here. There are no rules." The court's heard he then told the then 17-year-old to go and have a shower. The defendant told me, he said, to go and have a shower and come back in a robe and nothing else. It's then alleged he did come back but wearing his underwear. Complainant Jay said his heart was racing, and that is where some of the alleged offending in Fitzroy Falls began. It's alleged that Alan Jones rubbed his genitals on the outside of his robe, and then there are some more graphic allegations about further indecent assaults at that property, pulling him towards him, kissing him, and their naked genitals touching. There was a further incident then on the bed where both men were involved. And he was asked about why he did that. He said it was the quickest way to get it over and done with. He said it was a trapped moment and I was completely frozen, and that later on he had thought about confronting Mr. Jones and telling him to stop this behaviour. And he says he's disappointed in himself that he never did that.
1: This judge-only trial will continue for some time yet, won't it, Isabel?
0: Yeah, it will. So we're still in Complainant Jay's evidence. That will continue for the rest of the day, I imagine. At that point, Complainant Jay will be cross-examined. That could take some time. And then there are six complainants, I should say, all up, 76 witnesses to get through. It could be months that we are hearing about this trial of Alan Jones.
1: Isabel Rowe at Sydney's Downing Street Court Complex there. The Royal Commission on Anti-Semitism has resumed hearings today and will scrutinise the role of protests and hateful conduct at some demonstrations. The inquiry is examining crowd and police conduct at the October 2023 pro-Palestine protest at the Sydney Opera House. It's also probing last November's neo-Nazi rally outside the New South Wales Parliament. Victoria Pengilly is following the commission and joins me. Victoria, a Jewish leader, gave evidence about the lead-up to and the impact of the Opera House protest. What did he have to say?
2: Hi, Andy. Well, David Opsip represents the Jewish Board of Deputies, which is the peak body for 54 community Jewish organisations across the country. And he was asked about a protest organised by the Palestine Action Group at Sydney's Town Hall marching towards the Opera House on the 9th of October in 2023. Now, this protest was organised 2 days after Hamas's attack on Israel on October the 7th, which killed 1,200 Israelis and led to hundreds being taken as hostages. In response, the day after, the Israeli government declared war on Hamas, launching military action in Gaza. Now, David Ossip told the Royal Commission that the Jewish community became aware of this planned protest on the evening of October the 7th. He said a CSG, or a Jewish Community Security Group, WhatsApp channel relayed advice from a police commander that Jewish community members needed to be kept away from the demonstration and that a counter-protest by Jewish community members shouldn't go ahead as it would inflame tensions. Now, Mr. Ossip said that this was insulting advice and to him it demonstrated a lack of understanding from New South Wales Police about the impact the October 7 attack had on the Jewish community. And he pointed to fireworks in Western Sydney and a gathering in Greenacre where a sheikh celebrated the October 7 attacks, saying he was worried similar sentiment could be present at the Opera House. Now, Jewish witnesses have told the Commission previously they heard a number of hateful chants made at the rally, including "Where's the Jews?" David Ossip was also cross-examined by a number of pro-Palestine groups. It was pretty testy cross-examination. And they asked him whether he could understand the reasons for why protesters would want to rally after Israel hit back at Gaza. Now, he disputed that timeline of the Israeli government striking back at Gaza so soon after the October 7 attack. And he questioned whether that line of questioning was even relevant, to which Commissioner Virginia Bell interjected. And she said that she would determine whether a question was relevant or not during the inquiry. Here's what he had to say about the impact of that rally on the Jewish community.
3: You had a proliferation of what I consider to be anti-Israel and anti-Semitic social media activity, which started as the attack was still ongoing. You had the celebrations on the streets of Sydney on the 8th of October. You then had the despicable Opera House protest on the 9th of October, and the police effectively telling the community to avoid, at the very least, that part of the CBD. And I think all of those factors gave rise legitimately to fear within the Jewish community about communal safety and security. I think the other point is, as we've learned, events in the Middle East very rarely stay in the Middle East. And the same actors who wish ill on Israel and the Israeli people, they view Jewish communities worldwide as the soft underbelly.
1: That's the Jewish Board of Deputies, David Ossip, giving evidence at the Royal Commission in Sydney today. And there was a neo-Nazi rally outside the New South Wales Parliament in November, Victoria. That also came up in cross-examinations today. What did we hear about that neo-Nazi rally?
2: Yeah, so this is a rally held in November last year, organised by White Australia, formerly the National Socialist Network. Around 60 men dressed in black rallied outside New South Wales Parliament, where a banner reading "Abolish the Jewish Lobby" was displayed, which historically has fed into an anti-Semitic trope that the Jewish lobby controls the government. Now, controversially, the rally was deemed authorised as police had chosen not to oppose it, meaning that protesters were immune from conviction of certain offences. Now, at the time, the New South Wales Police Commissioner, Mal Langian, said allowing that protest to go ahead was a communication error and it shouldn't have happened. Andy, this is only the only day of the seventh hearing block of the Royal Commission, so the inquiry has a lot of evidence to get through in coming hours, including this rally.
1: That's Victoria Pengilly at the Royal Commission on Anti-Semitism in Sydney. I'm Andy Park. 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Just search for The World Today. Well, Australians are being warned to brace for mass wildlife deaths as the H5 bird flu outbreak takes hold. Dozens of native birds have been killed by the virus in one spot off the South Australian coast, and a seagull has now tested positive too. The human risk is still low, and it hasn't been detected in poultry or the wider agricultural sector just yet. But there's concern government agencies aren't sharing their plans to manage the outbreak with the experts, prompting calls for more transparency, as Stephanie Smale reports.
4: As the war against H5 bird flu in Australia ramps up, wildlife carers like Marion McLucas are preparing for battle. With both birds and other animals at risk, personal protective equipment will be crucial to fight the spread.
5: The N95 masks that we saw around COVID and gloves and gowns or some sort of apron covering if we're handling birds particularly.
4: Marion McLucas is based in South Australia, the epicentre of the outbreak so far. Wildlife carers there and elsewhere are being advised to report sick birds to authorities, not rescue them. Marion McLucas says the conservation community has been watching H5 bird flu advance on Australia for years, and they're bracing for the worst.
5: We've done some research into what's happened in the Northern Hemisphere. We've spoken to colleagues in British Columbia, Canada. It is going to be devastating because we don't really know what species it's going to impact at what level. And we work with wildlife every day. We obviously do it because we love it. We're all volunteers. It's going to be hard. It's going to be a really hard year.
4: BirdLife's Avian Influenza Response Coordinator Chris Purnell says the death of a group of greater crested terns off the South Australian coast and the discovery of the virus in a seagull mean more death is inevitable. He points out the long seagull nesting season will increase the risk too.
6: Associating with other birds like cormorants, tens of thousands of banded stilts in Catitunda Lake Eyre, for example, or indeed terns. So these multi-species groups, where they're relatively sedentary, they're doing a lot of feeding, they're defecating in the same area, this is just a prime area for disease spread.
4: Australia is the last continent to be hit by the deadly H5 bird flu, with ecologists watching the threat march towards our native species. Deakin University Wildlife Ecology and Conservation Professor Ewan Ritchie says vaccinating native birds has been one approach in handling the virus elsewhere.
7: There are parts of the world that have engaged in vaccination programs. So New Zealand recently has been vaccinating some of its really iconic birds.

0: species, including the kakapo, which has very few numbers left.
1: Professor Ritchie acknowledges vaccinating native species can be difficult, particularly for mammals, where vaccines are further behind in development. But he argues all options should be on the table.
0: One would have hoped that we would have had a lot of investment in trying to develop mammal vaccines. When we think about things like the Tasmanian devil that suffered horrendously from devil facial tumour disease, localised populations of dingoes, quolls, etc., which will probably eat dead and dying animals, they themselves will then potentially succumb to avian influenza.
1: Professor Ritchie is also calling for more transparency about the state, territory and federal plan of attack.
0: So it's really difficult to assess how well prepared we are if we aren't able to see what the plans are. We understand that in some cases the locations of particular species might be sensitive, but beyond that, the more that we can have these response plans viewed by independent experts and have the ability to potentially provide input, maybe improve those plans, you know, show where there might be gaps.
2: That's Deakin University's Professor Ewan Ritchie, ending that report by Stephanie Smale. Well, overseas now, and there's a state of confusion today about whether peace negotiations are in fact underway between the US and Iran. President Donald Trump insists new talks to end the conflict have begun and are ongoing, but the regime in Tehran claims there are no such talks. The oil shortage stemming from Iran's closure of the Strait of Hormuz is putting immense pressure on President Trump domestically, and he's warning Iran it's their last chance. Here's David Sparks.
3: As the world waits for a deal that could result in the Strait of Hormuz reopening, on the streets of Tehran, these supporters of the regime argue Iran should keep on using the vital shipping lane for its own advantage.
4: The Strait of Hormuz belongs to us, and it should remain closed until the very end, and customs duties should be collected until the very end.
5: The Strait of Hormuz, Iran has an inherent right to use it.
3: The war has been going for 5 months, and Iran has managed to stop shipping through the strait for most of that period by launching strikes on passing vessels. It's also tried to impose a toll on ships requesting permission to pass. In recent days, US President Donald Trump had threatened massive attacks on Iran if it failed to reopen the strait. On Sunday night, he backed down, saying talks were underway. Now he's waiting for a result.
6: I'm very proud of the fact that I'll give people a chance. This is a big move. Hopefully they'll come to their senses.
3: And he insists those talks are happening despite denials from the Iranian regime.
6: We are talking right now, we're talking at the request of Iran, backed by Saudi Arabia, backed by UAE, and backed by Qatar in particular, but others also. Many countries called, the leaders are friendly with a lot of them. This is a last chance.
3: Iran's foreign ministry spokesman, Ismail Baghaei, like other members of the regime, is adamant there are no negotiations with the US. He does acknowledge Iran is negotiating with Oman, which sits on the opposite side of the strait.
7: There will be no substantial change in the situation in the Strait of Hormuz as long as the United States continues its malicious actions, its naval blockade, its military aggression against Iran and Iran's interests, and all the crimes it has committed during this period. Therefore, the focus of negotiations with Oman is on navigation through the strait, while the relevant issues between Iran and the US should be discussed at a later stage.
3: Alison Miner is director of the Atlantic Council's Project on Middle East Integration.
8: Tehran really does feel that they've been victorious, right? They've come out of this campaign. Their Iranian regime has survived. They've come out strategically emboldened. Not only now do they have their nuclear program as an important deterrent to negotiating chip, now they also have their control of the Strait of Hormuz. So they've come out emboldened. They are at the same time suffering from a very significant economic crisis, the rebuilding that the country is going to have to go through after very punishing US and Israeli strikes is enormous.
3: Underlying the fraught state of affairs in the Strait of Hormuz, there's been another reported strike on a ship. United Kingdom authorities say they've received a message from a cargo ship saying it's been hit by an unknown projectile around 37 kilometres off the coast of Oman.
2: David Sparks reporting there. Pressure is mounting on FIFA boss Gianni Infantino to resign after his failed bid to sell off stakes in the World Cup. Europe's football body, UEFA,

0: is considering legal action over the privatisation plan, and England's Football Association is set to withdraw support for his push for re-election as the head of football's governing body next year. Alexandra Humphreys reports.
1: FIFA's plan to sell off a stake in future World Cup profits to private investors was nixed almost immediately. But the ill-fated proposal has created an ongoing headache for the body's president, Gianni Infantino.
2: This is a big moment in the history of football, make no mistake.
1: Laura McAllister is a vice president of UEFA, the European Football Association, which led the backlash. Its lawyers have told FIFA they are actively considering legal action.
2: I cannot keep putting out fires because of unilateral plans from the likes of the leadership of FIFA. That doesn't put football in the right place. So I really hope now that we can have a change in leadership next year.
1: Gianni Infantino has headed up football's governing body, FIFA, for a decade. His role is up for election again early next year. But some nations' football associations have begun withdrawing their support for his candidacy, including England, Wales and Finland. UEFA is searching for an alternative candidate for the job. The Regional Confederation for North and Central America has also criticised Gianni Infantino's leadership.
3: It kind of feels like it's on a knife edge.
1: Professor James Reid is an expert on sporting governance based at the University of Reading in the UK. He explains the FIFA president has enjoyed strong support from nations outside of Europe, particularly in Africa, so his tenure isn't necessarily doomed.
3: With UEFA pushing what it's pushed, and with the Welsh Football Association and the English saying that they'll withdraw their support, it feels like that's a strong power base. But as said, often the Europeans aren't necessarily that well received around the world, by the smaller football associations. And so not necessarily the case that just because you're here in Europe, UEFA is leading the charge, it isn't necessarily the case that the rest of the world will necessarily follow. So it may well be yet that his power base is stronger than we think, and it may well be that, he does survive. It'll be fascinating to see.
1: Under the privatisation plan, a key investor would have been an investment firm launched by Joshua Kushner, the brother of US President Donald Trump's son-in-law, Jared. US media are reporting Gianni Infantino has turned to the Trump administration for help securing his position and wants to meet with Secretary of State Marco Rubio. Joe Linsky is a sports reporter with the BBC. He believes football fans will be disappointed by what's transpired over the past week.
4: Well, FIFA, I think from the outside, fans will look at it and say we're back where we were 10 years ago with Sepp Blatter when he was ousted in disgrace for bribery and corruption that went on at FIFA during his presidency. I think that's why many people, and why UEFA particularly, have expressed that they feel let down by Infantino. He was somebody who promised reform when he came in.
1: The deadline for candidates to nominate for FIFA's top job is November 18, with the election scheduled for March.
0: Alexandra Humphreys reporting there. And that's all from the World Today team this Tuesday. Thanks for your company. Hope you can join me at the same time tomorrow. I'm Andy Park. Have a great afternoon.

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2: Welcome to the rest of your afternoon, your Tuesday afternoon on 612 ABC Brisbane and Queensland. Welcome if you've just joined from regional Queensland. Isolated showers on the east coast today, north of Noosa, about the Granite Belt, tending scattered at times north of Ingham, mostly sunny in the far southwest, partly cloudy elsewhere. Just ahead, a look at DNA.
3: Time has come now to remove the disparity between adult and youth offenders when it comes to DNA collection. If they're happy to go out into the community and commit these kind of offences, then at the very least they need to have their DNA recorded.
2: The Queensland Police Union advocating for the DNA of young criminal offenders to be collected in the same way as adult suspects. More on what's led to this development and how the state is responding, plus modern manners. Should you ever comment on someone's physical appearance, or are you asking for trouble in this day and age? More on what the story of Ariana Grande's retreat from the public eye reveals about the world you're living in, and why a keen sense of everyday etiquette might matter now more than ever. And before 3 o'clock,

0: If you're keen for a bit of fun this afternoon, you're in the right place. Tuesday Trivia is back, and there's another fabulously average prize up for grabs. All that stands between you and that prize is a qualifying question, me, and six trivial questions from our trivia host with the most fascinating facial hair, Andrew Nason. He'll be along just after 2:30, your chance to play at about that time. So stand by for a shot at something that will be capital F-U-N.
1: This is Kat Feeney. 612 ABC Brisbane and Queensland.
0: In a moment, look, it's been part of human life for ages, but how well do scientists really understand breast milk? Now, local researchers have made an important discovery that could protect children around the world. You'll have that story in a hot flash. But I have been speaking with you this afternoon, if you've been listening since the start of the show, about the problem of these dodgy door-to-door salespeople, if you can call them that. The problem of unsolicited selling and lead generation, including door-to-door selling, is now a keen focus of the Consumer Action Law Centre. In fact, they're calling on the Australian Competition and Consumer Commission to take action because some of the behaviour happening on our front doorsteps is kind of alarming, really pushy, really off stuff. I don't mind telling you that when I have an unsolicited knock on the door, I hide. I hide because I just think almost nothing good can come from it these days. I don't know what that says about me or what it says about the society we live in. But anyway, Mark, you're at Mermaid Waters. Hello, Mark.
2: Hey, how are you?
0: Yeah, good. What do you do when you get that on the door?
2: Well, I go and answer the gate. Luckily, I've got a gate that I can lock between him and me. Yeah. It's generally him. And I say, look, mate, oh, I appreciate it, but whatever you've got, I didn't need it 5 minutes ago and I certainly don't need it now. Thanks very much.
0: That's very polite. And how do people tend to respond?
2: Oh, he moves on to the next neighbour pretty quickly, to be honest.
0: Yeah.
2: By that stage, I'm walking back to the front door.
0: I mean, it's a tricky one. I remember as a kid, you know, raising money for school camp and you go around with your, you know, lollies and you try and
2: sell biscuits.
0: Yeah.
2: That was innocent back then.
0: Yeah. It doesn't feel the same now, does it? Or am I just being, I don't know, maybe I'm scaremongering, maybe that's not, I don't know. I think that if there's an unsolicited knock on the door, it's cause for more caution now than it was before.
2: Yeah, well, definitely, because, I mean, they're only there for one reason, that's a commission.
0: Yeah. But I guess people got to make money.
2: At the moment, it seems to be solar and power people. They sell power plants and stuff like that.
0: Do you remember the old Avon lady calling or the Nutramedics lady? Did you get that back in the day?
2: Oh, I knew of it, but I don't really remember them knocking on the door.
0: You weren't browsing for moisturiser. Lovely to hear from you, Mark. Thank you very much. Because, yeah, people do need to earn a crust. So you may be getting the knock on the door for someone doing an honest job, trying to make an honest living, and then maybe you get the knock on the door for someone not doing that. So how do you tend to react when you get that unsolicited knock on the door these days? I'd love to hear from you. 1300 222 612 is the phone number. That's 1300 222 612. I've got Stevie Wonder for you now. This one's 612 ABC Brisbane and Queensland. For once in my life, I'm Kat Benny. Hello. Happy Tuesday.

0: Stevie Wonder for Once in My Life. You're hearing it on 612 ABC Brisbane, ABC Queensland. Great to have you along this afternoon. A little later on, Ariana Grande, she's a superstar. She's an actor, musician, huge. Recently in the Wicked films as Glinda, the Good Witch. Her appearance lately has attracted intense scrutiny, not just genuine concern. And now the starlet has announced she's stepping out of the limelight. But when it comes to your daily interactions with everyday people, what is the rule about commenting on someone else's appearance? And are you guilty of breaking the golden rule? Your guide to modern manners with Jodie Bachet-McLean from Joondalley Watkins shortly. I'm keen to hear from you if you've got a story about running for cover when you get an unsolicited knock on the door. More to the point, who's knocking on the door these days? It was the Nutramedics lady back in the day. Maybe it was the Tupperware lady, the vacuum cleaner. Who was getting the door knocking done back in the day? And are the same people knocking on doors now? 1300 222 612 is my phone number. I seriously hide. The dog kind of gives me away. The dog will bark, run to me, run back out. And I'm like, shh, dog, pretend we're not home. So I don't want to answer the door. I don't want to have an awkward conversation with someone who I feel might be trying to con me out of my money. That's probably a bad thing to think, but that's what I think anyway. What do you do? What do you think? 1300 222 612 is my phone number. That's 1300 222 612.
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0: Let's take a look at some of the stories making news in Queensland today. 20 minutes to two. Starting with the story that almost 500,000 unpaid fines have been written off by the Queensland government's debt collector. This happened last financial year, $140 million total. The state penalties and enforcement registries written off more than 460,000 debts, down from 585,000 in the previous financial year. More than $1.3 billion in outstanding fines is being pursued by the collector. And almost half of these have been unpaid for up to 3 years, totaling more than $700 million. A SPER spokesperson says debts can be written off for a variety of reasons, including where the debtor has died,

0: Or maybe the debt is simply uneconomical to recover. You can read more about the story on the ABC News website. Meanwhile, the Queensland Police Union is standing by its proposal for greater powers to collect DNA from juvenile offenders. The controversial policy would allow officers to swab a child suspect for DNA without a court order.
1: Police are expected to solve crime in the community. So it's only fair, and it makes sense that frontline cops as well as investigators that have to solve these crimes have the forensic tool available in order for them to achieve that.
0: That's the police union president, Shane Pry, says the change would give police better access to a crucial investigation tool. The current legislation requires police to obtain the court's permission for swabbing suspects under the age of 17. And Queensland scientists have discovered clues into how a protein in breast milk protects against respiratory infections in babies. Immunologist Simon Phipps from the QIMR Berghofer Medical Research Institute led the international study that was 5 years in the making. Professor Phipps and colleagues compared the immune systems of baby mice fed the protein osteopontin with those not given the protein after exposure to a respiratory tract infection.
2: The mice that were not receiving the osteopontin in the milk, they had lower numbers of really important immune cells that helped defend the baby against their respiratory infection. If we supplemented the osteopontin, then we could protect those baby mice from the infection.
0: And you can read more on the ABC News website, news.abc.net.au. My name's Kat Feeney. 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It is 1:45, and you'll have your full 5-minute ABC News bulletin at 2 p.m.
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0: Over the weekend, Mum wondered aloud to me, is it okay in this day and age to compliment someone on their appearance? I said, I don't know, Mum. I'm not a matters expert. But yeah, I guess. And she said, Are you sure? Because I wonder. I saw a lady in the lift the other day. We were in the lift together. We were riding the lift together. So, yeah, I'm thinking this is a small space. Yeah, okay. Yeah, and she looked lovely. And I said, oh, Mum, that's lovely. What did you say? She said, I said nothing. I said, why did you say nothing if you thought she looked lovely? She said, I didn't want to offend her. And then we got to talking about whether it is ever appropriate to comment on someone's appearance, good or bad. I mean, what can you not say in this day and age? And then the story broke about Ariana Grande, the superstar who's been under intense scrutiny for all sorts of reasons, her appearance included. And she's kind of sick of it and she's just stepping away from the spotlight. So what are the rules? How do you, if you can ever, compliment someone on their appearance? More with Jodie Bache-McLean, your modern manners expert, in a moment. Thank you for all your messages about how you react to an unsolicited knock on the door. Kenny, you say you live in a gated estate now, so you don't have the problem as much anymore. But beforehand, you had no problem in telling someone their fortune and sending them on their way. Kenny, thank you. Hi to Dennis. You say, Kat, door sellers, if they've got a do not knock sticker before them on your door, they are not allowed to approach you. If they see the sticker, you cannot approach. Dennis, thank you. Yes, you're right. Under Australian consumer law, these stickers act as official requests to stay away. And hi to Mike at Rocky. You say, as annoying as it might be to have unsolicited approaches, simply be polite. My fiance, on the other hand, it's quite blunt with them. And since she lives in America, she has a no soliciting sign on her yard that stopped all of them. Looks like you can get one in Queensland as well, Mike. Thank you for your message.
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0: I just did it. Like, literally the first thing I said to you, Jodie, was you look lovely in denim.
4: Yes, you did.
0: Have I just totally blown modern...

0: Manners rule number one, don't comment on someone's appearance.
1: No, you actually have basically done the new modern manners way of complimenting someone.
0: Really?
1: So you've commented on something that I controlled this morning. So I chose to wear this.
0: The denim jacket.
1: I chose to wear it. And okay. It wasn't, you didn't comment on something that was personal.
0: Like your nose.
1: My nose, which is...
0: Your nose looks lovely today, by the way.
1: Or my ears, or my hips, or anything like that.
0: Okay. Mm. All right. So this is it. So Mum was worried about...
1: Bless your mum.
0: I love my mum.
1: She's so lovely.
0: Mum, if you're listening, I love you, Mum. Anyway, and we had this big conversation about it. She said, look, I'm aware. And then she was talking about it with her gym buddies. And they were all wondering what the go is today. What you can and you can't say. If you're trying to be nice, polite and complimentary.
1: And authentic.
0: Yeah.
1: Because we all know those people that compliment and you can tell by their body language and their tone, they really don't mean it.
0: Mm.
1: So if you can't, what is that saying? If you cannot say anything nice, don't say anything nice at all.
0: Yeah.
1: We've become armchair experts in some way that we feel that people want to hear what we think. I think a compliment should always be prefaced with, may I compliment you? May I tell you? May I share? I think you look absolutely lovely today. You're glowing.
0: Mm-hmm.
1: So it doesn't become personal. It's not an ambiguous compliment, but it doesn't sort of say anything about their body and how their body appears. So appearance, yes, but you can sort of capture it in a way by, using the word, the terminology, you're lovely. Gee, you have a lovely smile.
0: Okay.
1: You're always so bright and bubbly.
0: Okay. And I guess maybe that is also an expression of self, like clothing is an expression of self, as
1: it
0: opposed
1: is.
0: To just the actual fact of self. You can't comment on something that someone mightn't have any power over.
1: Control over, correct.
0: Okay. This is helpful.
1: It is, because I think, and we all love to hear a compliment.
0: Yes.
1: I have lovely friends, but I have one friend that will always say, and I know they're genuine, they'll say, you look like you've lost weight. You look great. And I think, oh, so when I haven't lost weight, I don't look so great.
0: Yeah.
1: And I think, I actually did have a word to them and say, thank you so much for making me feel lovely, but you're centering my loveliness around a couple of whether I'm, kilos about it or.
0: And then that kind of goes into what we accept is or isn't beautiful / good / whatever.
1: Character, compliment character.
0: Actions, like I love the way
1: you're so kind.
0: Did that nice thing for me. That okay. Jodie Bachelet-McLean is with you on 612 ABC Brisbane in Queensland. My name is Kat Feeney, and if you would like to join the conversation, you can. All you need is the phone number, 1300 222 612. Call now. We're talking about the modern manners concerning compliments, commenting on someone, their appearance in a positive way. Can you do it? Should you do it? And if so, how do you do it? We're learning about how we might do it today. Jodie, I did mention Ariana Grande and talking about your friend who well-intentionally said, oh, you've lost weight. So Ariana Grande, superstar, and she's stepping down from the spotlight. We don't know exactly why. Maybe it's also none of our business.
1: Correct.
0: I'm only mentioning this because maybe it's a useful way into this conversation. But a lot of people seem to be obsessed with the weight, her weight.
1: Yes.
0: And this is not unfamiliar for women, especially famous women.
1: Mm-hmm.
0: Their physical attributes tend to be intensely scrutinized over and above perhaps their skill or the dress they wore or whatever. And maybe even sometimes that's problematic.
1: Hmm.
0: But what can we learn from this example if there is a lesson here, do you think?
1: I think the lesson here for me is it creates a conversation to have with young women and young men because eating disorders aren't just one gender.
0: Mm-hmm.
1: So they are in the public eye. There is scrutiny there. People feel perhaps they come from a place of care and they want to, and they're worried about her. But when they start to isolate and then with public scrutiny, those people commenting, it can sometimes, unfortunately, human nature turns it into a nasty opportunity to throw mud and see if it sticks and be uncaring and unkind. But because it's, we're reading it and our, Ariana Grande is a fan, there's a lot of young

0: fans that adore and love her. And so perhaps it's a way for parents to sort of say, what did you think of her photos? And perhaps she is looking a little bit thinner than she's ever been, and opening that discussion up. Mm-hmm. I think that's very positive. But certainly the people that get online, I don't know to what purpose to get to jump on that bandwagon and to show, make public comment. You know, my, I guess, advice is if you are concerned, don't make it public. If you're concerned about someone, it's a private conversation that you should have. And that, for me, that's what modern manners is about. It's not about making it into something that it's almost like your comment is for your benefit, to create people's, they're watching you or they're listening to you. You're creating an accolade for yourself over something else that's quite personal.
1: Yeah, so are you coming from a place of scrutiny and judgment, or are you coming from a place of compassion and care?
0: Yes.
1: And that might be the difference. All right, by the way, you know, this is a serious issue. If we're considering things like weight and eating disorders, and just a reminder that Lifeline always available, 13 11 14. And if you or someone you know needs support, you can call 1-800-ED-HOPE. That's 1-800-ED-HOPE 334673 to chat online or email on 612 ABC Brisbane, ABC Queensland. I'm Kat Finney, Jodie Bache-McLean with you, Managing Director of June Daly Watkins. And we're considering how you might negotiate comments on in public about someone's appearance without appearing to be rude, without offending them. Now, Caroline, you're at Banyo. Hi, Caroline.
2: Hi, Kat.
1: What do you think? Would you ever comment on someone if you were trying to, you know, make them feel good? Would you say they look nice today or something to that effect, or not?
2: I do. And I think as a society, we've become too sensitive or politically correct or whatever the term is. What is wrong with paying someone a compliment and telling them that they look nice, or you like the way they've done their hair? Mm. And something I do if I'm travelling on the train, and I see someone, I really like the colour of their handbag. I carry notes in my wallet. This is going to sound really silly, but I have these little notes in my wallet, and I carry a fountain pen, and I'll write, I really like the colour of your handbag. It made me smile. And give it to them when you get off the train, or slip it into their bag. It's just something that it might make them feel good. I think that we've become too PC, and there's nothing wrong with paying someone a compliment.
1: Caroline, that's lovely, the idea that you're just trying to spread a bit of joy. That's coming from the very best of places.
0: It is,
1: isn't it? And how do people tend to react when you're offering a compliment like that, Caroline?
2: You see a person's face that when they smile, when you give them a card and it says, I really like your hair, I just wanted to let you know, and they'll look at you and they'll smile because they're not quite sure what to say. But I've had people tell me years ago that they really liked the way my hair was cut, and I say thank you, because we're very quick to accept criticism from other people, but it's harder for us to accept a compliment, and that just shouldn't be the case.
1: Caroline, I'm glad you made that point, because, Jodie, I think some time should be spent on talking about how to receive a compliment, well-intentioned but maybe poorly executed, or well-intentioned and well-executed. Two different outcomes. How do you politely receive a comment or compliment?
0: My two favourite words. Thank you. But I often, not often, I'm saying like I get compliments all the time, I don't. But when I do receive a compliment, and from a stranger, I will simply say, thank you, you're very kind. And I think, and that almost is a return compliment to them, because it is very kind if they say something like they might say, I really like that dress you have on, or you look lovely today, and I think it takes a lot of courage. And I think as a society, if those thoughtful comments, I don't believe we need to say less. I think we just need to be more thoughtful in when we compliment someone, and be prepared that someone may respond with, I didn't appreciate that, or don't do that. And that's okay too, because whenever you do something that is about modern manners, we should always remember we do it for free and for fun.
1: It's not transactional.
0: No, it's not.
1: You're not trying to get anything back.
0: No.
1: You don't need validation or endorsement. No. You're just offering the kindness.
0: That's very kind. And, right. And because we, you know what?

0: normally say. We put our hands up and go, no, or but accept it graciously.
1: Okay. Botty in Cairns writes, my compliments start with, young lady, are you taking compliments today?
0: I love that.
1: Botty, thank you. Jason on the Gold Coast, you say that your 18 and 21-year-old daughters love complimenting other people on their outfits. If they look great and love it when they get complimented themselves, I think it's a great thing to do. Jason, thank you very much for your comments. You can keep them coming. 1300 222 612 is the phone number, or you can text on 0467 922 612. Jodie Bashay-McLean, have you some wise words to leave us with this afternoon?
0: I do. I think the best compliments makes someone feel seen, not judged.
1: Jodie, thank you very much.
0: My pleasure.
1: I've got Frente for you now. This is Accidentally Kelly Street. You're on 612 ABC Brisbane in Queensland. I'm Kat Beanie, and it's nearly time for the news at 2 o'clock. Stand by for Tuesday trivia.

Frente, Accidentally Kelly Street on 612 ABC Brisbane, ABC Queensland. Well, we've been considering manners and the fact that it's important to be kind, but do you need to be nice all the time? More on that after the news. 2 o'clock.

0: ABC News, good afternoon. I'm Michael Bausch. The Defence Force Chief says the Russia-Ukraine war provides critical insight into the rapid evolution of modern battlefield technology. Admiral Mark Hammond has formally taken command of the nation's military after a major strategic defence review earlier this year. He says using cheap, uncrewed aircraft against high-value assets is a major shift in tactics.
1: One of the greatest examples, I think, is about 117 drones worth about $1,000 each being employed by Ukraine with devastating effect on Russia's strategic bomber capability, about $7 billion worth of damage.
0: A shipping watch group says a merchant vessel's been struck by a missile or drone in the Strait of Hormuz. The attack coincides with US President Donald Trump's latest direct threat of military action against Iran, as the BBC's Warren Bull reports.

0: It's deeply unsettled by some of the evidence from a Senate inquiry into planned gambling reforms. Former Raiders NRL player Luke Bateman yesterday testified that betting employees offered him illicit drugs to entice him to keep gambling. The government wants to dial back gambling ads on TV, radio and streaming apps, but critics say that doesn't go far enough. Acting opposition leader Jane Hume says the coalition needs to see the final report before locking in its vote.
1: The evidence that we heard in the Senate inquiry was indeed very disturbing. We should let that inquiry play out because there's more evidence to be heard. I'm really looking forward to seeing what the recommendations of that inquiry are.
0: Bird flu infections have surged past the 100 mark in Australia after a wave of new cases came back positive. South Australia is bearing the brunt with 81. Queensland has had just a single detection so far. The major jump comes as scientists process samples from a mass mortality zone discovered in South Australia's southeast on Friday. Federal Agriculture Minister Julie Collins says the latest positive results are tied to that specific island outbreak.
2: We are working very closely with our state and territory governments in terms of making sure that we continue to monitor and to make sure that we're on top of the locations.
0: Authorities battling devastating wildfires in southwest France are facing a secondary crisis. The flames have exposed a massive cache of buried World War II explosives, as the BBC's Sophie Glass-Ryan reports.
3: Residents of Le Porche, near Bordeaux, have now returned to their village after a huge forest fire tore through it, destroying more than 180 homes. But for some, their return was delayed, as demining experts dealt with the hidden cache of Second World War ammunition. Around 400 pieces of ordnance, including mortar shells and anti-tank shells, were discovered when the fire caused some of them to explode, with one shell reportedly going through a house. The explosives were described as a mixture of German and French munitions. The forest fire in the Gironde department has now been brought under control.
0: Brisbane Broncos captain Ali Brigginshaw could face a hefty ban at the NRLW judiciary tonight over a dangerous tackle in last weekend's Magic Round. Here's Bridget Murphy.
4: During the Brisbane-Canterbury game on Sunday, Brigginshaw crunched Bulldogs captain Taylor Preston into the pitch head first and was sin-binned. She was referred to the league's disciplinary body. A hearing is set for tonight, with a five-match ban a possibility. She wasn't the only player in hot water across the round. Newcastle prop Taylor Predibon has accepted a two-match ban over a high tackle on Parramatta player Martha Mataele, and West Tiger Holly Wheeler has been banned for one match over dangerous contact on the Sharks' Shante Kiriara.
0: The weather, isolated showers tomorrow for the northeast tropical coast north of about Ingham, generally fine elsewhere, Brisbane 11 to 25. Partly cloudy for the southeast on Thursday, fine though for Friday and Saturday. ABC News.
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7: 5 minutes past two. Happy Tuesday. In a moment, how would your life change if you decided to stop keeping the peace? The argument for why dealing with the big issues could start with deciding to stop being nice. Be kind? Sure. Be considerate? Absolutely. But be nice? Is it time to ice the nice? You're going to hear from Australian author and political journalist Amy Remakis, the author of a new book with the great title Screw Nice, her story shortly, plus the extraordinary CCTV from inside the bus in Brisbane that was hit by an airborne car. What do the pictures reveal about what really went on? And if you'd like to have a little bit of fun with me this afternoon, if you would like to qualify for a game of trivia with me, before 3 o'clock, you will need to know a little bit about a very famous American jazz musician who is celebrating, or would be celebrating, his birthday today. Speaking of music, your chance to help select the last song of the show with the Return of the People's Pick Sing-Along Song Contest. I'll be very curious to see which song wins your support this afternoon, but

Daddy Cool, come back again. You're hearing it on 612 ABC Brisbane, ABC Queensland. Kat Feeney with you, 10 minutes past two. We were speaking with modern manners expert Jodie Bachet-McLean before the 2 o'clock edition of the news about whether you can or cannot comment on someone's physical appearance. Well, don't talk about their physical appearance, perhaps, but do talk about a decision that they made to present themselves to the world if you wish to offer them something that you hope might make them feel good. For example, if they've selected a lovely cardigan and you just think the cardigan is ace, then maybe you say you love the colour of their cardigan. However they choose to respond is their business, but that might be how you offer a little bit of positivity to someone, should you wish to. So many of you with very interesting perspectives on this issue, though. Inez, you say, I think that the basic rules for compliments should be 1, genuine; 2, kind; 3, one you wouldn't mind receiving yourself; 4, avoid mentioning the body or body parts. The best compliments are those that make people feel appreciated, noticing a kind gesture. I like it when I get compliments on something I wear personally. I don't like it when people compliment me on my English, but maybe I'm being sensitive. It feels a little weird, though, to be complimented on a language you've spoken your entire life and when you have a degree in literature. My response to this one is always an enthusiastic and smiley, so do you. Well, thank you very much for your message. So it's one thing to be kind.

0: What about being nice? Do you feel pressure to be nice in your comings and goings? Do you reckon that men and women feel this pressure equally? Does it fall heavier on the shoulders of some than others? Young people are encouraged to be nice. Are you encouraged to be nice by anyone? What if you just stopped? Would that be so bad? Keep being kind, but stop sugarcoating it. How might that work out? Well, you're about to find out. Political journalist Amy Remake is joining you to discuss whether we really need to be nice all the time. Stay with me for that story. Stay with me too for a game of trivia. And how's this? Your chance to help select the last song of the show. I'll present the two options vying for your support in the People's Pick Sing-Along Song Contest in a moment.
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0: Just quickly circling back to the other discussion we've been having this afternoon about what you do when there's an unsolicited knock on your door. I run for cover. I hide. From whoever's knocking on my door. I figure if it's someone I know, they'll text me, call me, whatever. If it's someone who's unsolicited knocking on my door, then their reason is probably commercial. And I'm just not keen. So I won't answer. I'll hide. Hi to Susan. You say, Kat, good afternoon. I have just had a knock at my front door. And it was from the lady dropping off the census form. Well, there we go. That's probably happening this afternoon. So if you get a, I wonder if you're getting your census. I'm sure there'll probably be some awful story about someone doing a census scam. But anyway, hopefully not. Mark at Morayfield, you say, I'm really fed up with cold callers, both at the front door and from overseas. Call centres selling absolutely worthless solar rebates. Mark, I hear you. This is partly why the Consumer Law Action Centre has taken the issue to the Australian Consumer Commission, the ACCC. Should they tighten regulation? Well, stand by. We'll find out a little bit more about that as time progresses. But right now, it's hip to be square. How's this? It's hip to be square. That's a good one, isn't it? This is Hip to Be Square. It's a song from Huey Lewis and the News. It was written by Bill Gibson, Sean Hopper and Huey Lewis. And it came out in 1986. Remember? It was the second single from the multi-platinum album Foray. It went to number 17 in Australia, number 3 in the United States. I first heard it in Sesame Street. It's featured not only in Sesame Street, it was also in the book and film adaptation of American Psycho. So is this the song you want to sing along to before the 3 o'clock news? If so, vote for it. You can call now 1300 222 612. You can text on 0467 922 612. Here's your other options.

0: was the debut single from the Divinyls. It came out in 81. It was written in 79. It was used on the soundtrack of the 82 film Monkey Grip. At the 81 Countdown Music Awards, the song was nominated for Best Australian Single. Not bad for a debut. Which is the better song? Which one do you prefer? Well, the song with the most support will be the last song I play for you this afternoon, so you better get your vote in. 1300 222 612 is the phone number, or you can text on 0467 922 612. May the best song win.
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0: How many times have you been in an argument and heard this? Just calm down. Don't be so angry. Be polite. Can't you be nice? In an increasingly divisive political environment, you offer here that we need to hear how to hold a civil debate. But could that demand be the thing that is holding the conversation back? Amy Romikas is the Chief Political Analyst at the Australia Institute and the author of a new book called Screw Nice. Hello, you.
2: Hello, you.
0: Screw nice. What's wrong with being nice? Isn't it nice to be nice?
2: Yeah, I mean, nice is just the absence of a personality or knowing anything about anyone.
0: It's also the dud biscuit in the packet.
2: Well, absolutely. I mean, although I'm not a fan of orange creams either, as you know, but like nice is just what we say to be pleasant. It doesn't actually mean anything. And you can be nice and a bully and nice and a terrible person, but nice doesn't mean, you know, kind or compassionate or decent, and yet we conflate the two. So we end up having arguments where we're saying to someone, just be nice. But what we mean is just be quiet, just be silent, just sit there and be complicit. And I'm very against that.
0: Yeah, okay, why?
2: Well, because I think that if you're telling someone to be nice or you're setting up rules of civility, which essentially are these unspoken social rules that are everywhere, they're in our businesses, our workplaces, our homes, society, the cafe, it's a way of making sure that people don't speak up about injustice or oppression, because to do so would bring shame of creating a scene. Yeah. You're not being nice. You're not obeying the rules of silence. And Australia has like a really long history with this. I mean, there used to be the 6 o'clock swill, where we knew that, you know, pubs were open from 5 to 6. They had a hard close in the temperance era. Everyone knew that everyone drank as much as they could. The men, everyone, drank as much as they could, and then they would go home and most likely beat their wives. It was a national secret. But to talk about that secret was actually considered worse than what was going on behind closed doors.
0: It was not nice to talk about.
2: It was not nice. It was private business. We do that over and over and over again. We use niceness as oppression.
0: Okay, so you've stopped, have you?
2: Have I ever been? Have I ever been nice?
0: Full disclosure, Amy Romikas and I have worked together for a very, very long time and have known each other for a very long time. Yeah, I'd say you're pleasant. I'm enjoyable to be around.
2: Sure, I'm polite, but I don't think that I stay quiet. I mean, I probably did when I was a kid.
0: No, you've not never stayed quiet.
2: I don't think I've been quiet. I probably did when I was a kid. Like most women in particular, I was raised as the nice girl and the good girl, and I was that until I realized that it wasn't actually not only getting me anywhere, it also wasn't helping anyone around me. And in fact, people were relying on my silence to allow horrible bullying or horrible things to go on. And we do that over and over and over again. And when you're opening up there talking about civility in politics, when we say civility, we often mean not talking about the thing that needs talking about, particularly in politics. So you can have someone like Donald Trump say that they're a nice person. Donald Trump is the arbiter of nice. He tells everyone how nice he is. He berates, you know, the Ukrainian prime minister for not being grateful enough while in the White House asking for the sovereignty of his nation. And at the same time, we don't actually treat what Donald Trump is doing in the context that it deserves, which is increasing authoritarianism, increasing bullyism. The way that he treats allied countries, including Australia, is unhinged.
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2: Hinged. We don't talk about it in those terms because that's not nice.
0: Okay, but hearing you, and also if we throw niceness out, does that just make more space for meanness?
2: No, because niceness doesn't mean like being decent or polite. I mean, you can be polite and also upfront. Hmm. You can be decent and compassionate and kind and thoughtful and also not let oppression or injustice pass you by. Niceness literally just means everyone just stop raising the issue that's making other people uncomfortable. Niceness often means that we put someone else's comfort above our own, and that just means that it's going to be too much of an issue to deal with your racist uncle at the family lunch. So everyone just say nothing.
0: Just play nice.
2: Play nice. Just keep it nice. Don't deal with the bullying boss. Just keep it nice so you can get through the day. And I think for people who have a lot of social power or at least have the safety and of their identity, they should be speaking up more. Making the right people uncomfortable when they are being intolerant in order for us all to have a nicer society.
0: Amy Romekis is with you on 612 ABC Brisbane, ABC Queensland. I'm Kat Finney, and Amy's the Chief Political Analyst at the Australia Institute, author of a brand new book. It's called Screw Nice. I'm Kat Finney. 20 minutes past two. If you'd like to add your 2 cents to the chat, you can. 1300 222 612 is the phone number. That's 1300 222 612. You can text as well on 0467 922 612. The Prime Minister Anthony Albanese has invoked this idea of social cohesion through his leadership. We've seen reports indicating that

0: it's at a low ebb in Australia at the moment. The PM wants us to turn down the temperature of disagreements, to hold civil debate. And I know you've been speaking about how you can be civil without being nice. Can you outline how that sounds? Because people might watch Question Time, for example, and go, ugh, honestly, can't they just be nicer to each other? Do we have to see this malarkey, this sort of playground yelling and brouhaha? Can't we just have mature and reasonable leaders being nice to each other and governing at the same time?
1: Well, I mean, I think it comes down to whether you want them to be nice or whether you want them to be good at their job. And they can be uncivil and still be good at their job. It's just that Question Time, and my job is to cover Question Time, often descends into just theatrical madness. Like, they're just performing. They know that that's when the most people are tuning in, either for the 6 o'clock news where it'll be a soundbite, or when people like me, you know, turn on into the chamber and watch it. So they're performing and, you know, they're trying to come up with the best insults for each other. That doesn't necessarily mean that they're actually doing anything for the country. So putting Question Time aside and putting civility politics where it belongs, social cohesion is, you know, of course, it's admirable and it's something that we should all strive for, but only if all groups have equal dignity within that social cohesion. If you look at the fabric, they often talk about the social fabric. Do we have the fabric taken up by one group and then we just allow the edges to be, you know, others that we're allowing to be there just because we have given them permission? Or should we aim for a society where human dignity is equal, no matter what group you belong to? And I think that's been the issue with social cohesion in Australia. So we only ever hear it applied when certain groups are saying that they are feeling maligned, that they are feeling like they are not getting, you know, the dignity that they deserve. But we don't give equal dignity to other groups who feel that they are being maligned or who have been historically oppressed. We don't listen to them in the same way. It's only, and you know, the research shows this too, it's only when you're getting closer to white groups, white, you know, straight groups getting maligned, that we start going, oh, social cohesion, we need to really do something about this. When historically we've been oppressing groups all over the place and telling them just to, you know, stay quiet and be civil and just accept the space that we've given them.
0: Okay. So with this idea of dignity and behaving or conducting oneself in a dignified manner with view to encouraging dignity around you, I mean, maybe it's a contagious thing. You know, if we all focus a little bit more on dignity rather than niceness, maybe this would encourage the kind of we're all happy playing ring around the rosy together and not falling down dead at the end of the day society that I think maybe is your hope here, Amy Remakis. But
1: yeah.
0: But also, I mean, there will be ugliness, meanness, cruelty in the world. We can't just be dignified and expect it all to go away.
1: No, can we?
0: We've got to be realistic here.
1: We do have to be realistic. And I'm just saying, just face the ugliness
0: right. And
1: speak up.
0: Okay.
1: You know, don't be nice, be decent. And that means that when you're facing that sort of ugliness, you do say something. Because most of the time, the bullying, the harassment, the ugliness, the, all of that horrendous, you know, like undignified behavior or intolerance to other people's dignity and existence continues to exist because people don't push back on it.
0: Hmm.
1: They stay quiet. Stop saying quiet is basically my argument.
0: Okay. So if you're trying to express, just as someone who's living this example, right, if you're trying to express your side of an argument and someone is telling you, no, just can you be nicer, like refusing to listen to you because they feel you're being emotional, you're being whatever, you're not being nice. I mean, how can you effectively express yourself in a situation like that? Can you, or do you have to end the conversation?
1: Yeah, I mean, it's one of the ways that people weaponize arguments that they don't want to have. They just tone police you and tell you that you're being too emotional, that, you know, you're not being rational. They're not actually dealing with the substance of your argument or the injustice or whatever it is you're trying to raise. They're trying to tone police you into defending yourself. And if your attempts to basically say, I'm not talking about the way I'm presenting this to you, I'm talking about, you know, this is the particular substance of the issue, And if they don't want to engage in that, I don't end the conversation. I just basically say, if you do not want to engage on the substance of this argument, if you want to stick to how I'm presenting it, then perhaps you need to take some time as to why that this is triggering you, and you come talk to me when you've calmed down, when you can see this rationally. I often find that just reverse ferreting all of these little debate tactics and argumentative tactics work. When people go for the

0: doorman, when people go for, you know, the tone policing, just turn it back on them and say, actually, no, I think you're the one who's being emotional here. Or nobody's actually said that, no one's arguing the thing that you said that we're arguing. We're arguing over this. Do you need help getting there? Or can we continue having an irrational adult conversation?
1: Max at Twong, I want to bring you in at this point because I think the point you're keen to make addresses this issue. Hi, Max.
2: Hi there, Catherine. Hello there, guest.
0: Hello, Max.
1: Amy Remekus.
2: Amy, yes, I have heard you before, Amy. I think the big issue is going for the point rather than going for the jugular. You know, you're quite right. Nice isn't important. I mean, you can be nice, and I like being nice, but it really is much more important to tackle the problem rather than tackle the person who's causing the problem.
1: Play the ball, not the player.
0: Yeah. But I absolutely see the difference, Max. And I'm not saying that we go for the jugular. I mean, nice just means pleasant. It doesn't actually carry with it any sort of moral weight. You know, it started life meaning ignorant in its first incarnation of a word. We've just extrapolated it to have moral weight, to mean kind and decent and all of the other things, and to mean respect. You can be hugely disrespectful and still come across as nice.
1: That's so true. That's true, isn't it, when you make that point?
0: And you can see it and you can feel it, but you can't necessarily name it because they're being so nice, right? Mm. I don't think you need to go for the jugular. I think you need to just be able to stand up and say, that's not right. And a lot of the times, niceness is used and the politics of civility is used to make sure that we don't stand up and actually make those points that need to be made.
1: Yeah, it really is that hopeless sugar-coated biscuit in the packet, isn't it?
0: Yeah, it is.
1: It's no good for you.
0: It is. It's the orange cream of civility politics.
1: Amy Remekus, really interesting to have had your company this afternoon, and thank you very much for provoking some thought and discussion. The Chief Political Analyst for the Australia Institute, the new book is out at the moment. It's called Screw Nice, How the Politics of Civility Shuts Us Up. I have no doubt that you'll keep talking, Amy. Thank you very much
0: for
1: your time. Amy Remekus with you, 612 ABC Brisbane and Queensland. My name is Kat Feeney, and I'm going to take you through the big news stories of the afternoon in a moment. You're going to hear a little bit more about that extraordinary collision, a car apparently flying into a Brisbane City Council bus. They've released the vision. So what really went down? That's ahead. But I'm going to get you to show me heaven now. This is Maria McKee at 2:30 on 612 ABC Brisbane and Queensland. Happy Tuesday.

0: On 612 ABC Brisbane, ABC Queensland, Maria McKee, Show Me Heaven, just after 2:30. I'm Kat Fenny. Wow, your comments are coming through thick and fast in regards to the conversation we've just had about niceness. Is it time to put niceness on ice? Is it time to ditch that biscuit from the packet? Amy Ramikas is the author of a new book. It's called Screw Nice. She's given up on niceness. And it looks like maybe a few of you are too. Hello to Norma of Brighton. You write, "Hi, I think in the case of being too nice about Trump, and I agree, it is cringeworthy. His absolute power to vengefully injure the person or whole countries. We all know how utterly destructive that is, but their hands are tied. I was brought up to be really polite. I hope I still am. But as I grow older, I realise I need to stand up for myself or for others. But even when I was polite about it, there were those that objected to my more straightforward responses, as if I had no right. Was that sexist? I wonder." Norma, thank you for your message. Hello to Anonymous. You say, "Amy gets it. That was one of the best segments of radio I've heard in a long time. Screw nice." You can keep your thoughts coming on the text line 0467 922 612. You can telephone on 1300 222 612. In fact, they're the numbers you need to vote in the sing-along song contest. It's Boys in Town from the Divinyls versus Huey Lewis. Hip to be a square. Which song do you reckon should win the sing-along song contest? Vote now, 1300 222 612, or text 0467 922 612.
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0: Let's whip around the front pages of the major news mastheads so you're up to speed with what's happening around Australia this afternoon. Starting with the ABC Online, Alan Jones told 17-year-old there are no rules at his home, court hears. A man accusing Alan Jones of indecently assaulting him is detailed in court a night at the broadcaster's farm, where he said Mr. Jones demanded he have a shower and come out wearing a robe and nothing else. On the Australian Financial Review, Labor's stealth visa overhaul targets offshore skilled workers. Tony Burke has ordered that foreign talent outside Australia become the lowest priority for visa processing as the focus shifts to reducing net overseas migration. On the Australian, Commissioner steps in as tensions flare over Gaza questions, Palestinian death toll. Virginia Bell was forced to halt questioning of a Jewish community leader after lawyers for pro-Palestine activists tried to turn the focus of the inquiry into Israel's military action. On the Guardian, Sportsbet and Tabcorp deny allegations they sourced drugs and sex workers to encourage VIP clients to bet more. Betting firms respond to claims made by anti-gambling campaigners Tim Costello and Luke Bateman at parliamentary inquiry. In Queensland, the Courier Mail, esteemed judge named as Queensland's next governor. Justice Thomas Bradley has been appointed to Queensland's 28th governor after King Charles approved the esteemed judge and community leader for the role. On the Brisbane Times, inside the Brisbane bus, hit by airborne car. Extraordinary new CCTV from inside the bus has emerged, with the Lord Mayor adamant the vehicle can be fixed and back on the streets. And in the Cairns Post today, Cairns Cape York Institute urges government to act on shocking Indigenous child harm data. Far North Queensland holds just 6% of Queensland's child population, yet accounts for nearly one-third of all harm notifications, prompting urgent calls for decisive government action. You up to speed on some of the big stories in Australia this afternoon. 20 minutes to three. I'm about to qualify you for a game of trivia. Be prepared with the phone number 1300 222 612.
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0: We're talking about how to compliment someone without causing offence in 2026 with our modern manners guide, Jodie Bachet-McLean, earlier. So many of you offering your thoughts on how you offer compliments and in a really, really cute way. Thank you very much for some of the messages that you've sent through. Hello to Anonymous. You say, I was leaving a regular shop counter one day, and I overheard the lady behind the counter say to the other one softly, oh, I love serving her. She's always nice, happy, and always smiles. I didn't turn back, but I left the shop and it made my day. There you go. That's lovely. Thank you. And on the subject of what you do when you have an unsolicited knock on your door, I hide. Cowardly, perhaps, but that's what I do. What I do. Hi to Mark at Morayfield. You say, I'm really fed up with cold callers, both at the front door and from overseas call centres. Yeah, they're also part of the focus from the Consumer Action Law group. They're calling on the CCC to maybe consider tightening regulation. So watch this space. Time for your qualifying question for trivia, though. And it's one that concerns jazz in this day. So it's the 4th of the 8th, but in 1901 on this day, American jazz musician Louis Armstrong was born. He is one of the most influential jazz artists of our time, known for his gravelly voice.

here today, I want you to tell me, aside from his singing prowess, what was the main musical instrument that Mr. Armstrong played? If you've got the answer, call now 1300 222 612. That's 1300 222 612. What instrument was Louis Armstrong known for playing? First person through with the correct guess will be the first contestant in Tuesday Trivia. 6 questions, 1 fabulously average prize, and your opportunity to beat me. What more could you want? Maybe a little boogie. All right, then, let's have a little dance. All right, come on, let's have a little dance. This is Leo Sayer. I'm Kat Finney, 20 to 3.

0: Sayer, you make me feel like dancing on 612 ABC Brisbane, ABC Queensland. I'm Kat Feeney. It's a quarter to three. And it is time for a bit
1: of
0: trivia.
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2: 612 ABC Brisbane and Queensland.
0: Let's go. Mr. Andrew Nason, it's lovely to see you in studio.
3: It's always a delight to be here.
0: Before we kick off our official segment, yes. I do have a trivial question for you, one that I'm hoping you can answer. So our qualifying question was all about the instrument that one Mr. L. Armstrong was known for playing. We'll get to that in a moment. But I say L because I've always wondered, is it Louis or Louis?
3: Oh, you put me on the spot there. Technically, it's Lewis.
0: Technically, it's Lewis?
3: I think, though, it's depending on what people call themselves.
0: A lot of people say Louis.
3: They do indeed.
0: Do you know the thing that gets me? And I said Louis deliberately earlier because last time I said Lewis, the phones went into meltdown and everyone was quick to correct me and said, Kat, you're wrong. It's not Lewis, it's Louis. But then this.
4: Hello. Dolly, this is Lewis.
3: Quite clearly the man himself is saying it's Lewis.
0: It's Lewis. Dolly, lots of emphasis on the S. Just one more time.
4: Hello, Dolly, this is Lewis. Dolly, it's so nice to have
0: Murray at Ruby Vale, do you say Lewis or Louis Armstrong, Murray?
5: But his name is Lewis, but everyone calls him Louis, yeah.
0: Yeah. What's the right?
5: His name is Lewis.
0: It's Lewis. Yes. Yeah, Lewis. There we go. Okay. What instrument was he known for playing, Murray?
5: Oh, the trumpet, of course.
0: Yeah, absolutely. It was the trumpet. Well done. Which means we can now proceed with a game of trivia. Murray has answered all the questions brilliantly so far. All that remains are the actual six questions of the quiz. Andrew Nason, hello.
3: Hello again.
0: Do we have a theme for this afternoon's trivia?
3: We do, and I guess you've got to be careful how you pronounce this because it's continents.
0: Okay.
3: That's with a T, not continents.
0: With a C. Ask me that. No. Okay, good. So do you have geographical trivia in your repertoire, Murray?
5: Not really, but...
0: We'll muddle through, shall we?
3: There's only a few to choose from.
0: We'll give it our best. Okay, well, I'm ready. You're ready. We're against each other until I'm out or you're out. And if I'm out before you, then I can be a lifeline once and once only. Murray, do you understand the rules as they have been read to you?
5: Yes.
0: Good. That was very good.
3: Straight up.
0: More than I can say about myself. All right, well, let's get into it. Andrew Nason, question number one, please.
3: All right, Murray. Question number one is this. Which is considered the world's driest inhabited continent? Now, that's inhabited by permanent society, so you can't count Antarctica in that one.
0: Oh.
3: So, the world's driest inhabited continent.
0: Okay, yep, I'm going with that one. Okay, I've locked my answer in on the official Tuesday Trivia answer sheet, which is just the other side of the piece of paper I was using earlier. Murray, what have you got?
5: It would be Australia.
0: I concur with Murray.
3: It would be. Everyone concurs with both of you, in fact.
0: It'd be Australia. Yeah.
3: Yes.
0: Okay, well, Murray, you've got form. Well done. Question two.
3: Question number two. On which continent are the Atlas Mountains located?
0: The Atlas Mountains. Atlas. All right, I'll do that one. Murray, what have you got?
5: I don't know. I'll just take a guess at Europe.
0: Yeah, me too. We're both going Europe.
3: They're not in Europe. No, sorry. To both of you.
0: Yeah, we're both out. We're both out, Murray.
5: Okay, you have a good one, Kat.
0: Good on you, Murray. Thank you. Megan at Cairns is here now. Hello, Megan.
6: Yes.
0: Hi. Do you have the answer for us, Megan?
6: Are they in Africa?
0: Are they in Africa?
3: They are indeed in Africa.
0: They are in Africa. Well done, Megan. Now, do you say Louis Armstrong or Louis Armstrong? Megan, what do you say?
6: I've always said Louis.
0: Yes, everyone says Louis. I don't know. I think it might be Louis. Because people would say Megan or Megan, wouldn't they? And that would be annoying.
6: Yes, indeed.
0: Oh, I get Kat a lot, which is the name I like people to use, but often I get Kathy or Kath. Unsolicited. Confusing. All right, well, Megan, well done. I'm out of the game, so I'm just here to cause trouble or help you if you need it. We've got, what, four questions left?
3: We do have four questions left.
0: You better be right, Megan. I'm rooting for you.
6: Okay.
0: What's next?
3: Well, this one is a bit of a, depending on how you pronounce it, because they've basically gone, we've changed their name slightly, but the largest city of which country sits on both the continents of Europe and Asia?
0: Megan, I'll know this. Have you got it, Megan?
6: Oh, is it Istanbul?
3: We want the country, though. Where is...
6: Oh, Turkey.
3: Yes, indeed, Turkey.
0: Turkey.
3: Thank you.
0: That's fine. We got...
3: There you go.
0: The pronunciation guide.
6: Okay.
0: Yeah, well done. Okay, Megan. Brilliant. So Tony at Burley Waters is next in line. Pete at Rods Bay wants to go. Murray at Normanton. So does Carrie at Chapel Hill. Joseph at Townsville. Bruce at Nanango. Everyone's hoping for a shot. But, Megan, you're playing very well. Do you trivia usually around the Cairns area?
6: No, I can't say I do.
0: Oh.
6: I just knew that one, so I rang up.
0: Good on you. Okay, 10 to 3, halfway mark.
3: Three to go.
0: Stay calm, stay cool, carry on. Megan, what have we got next?
3: This one is a multiple choice, Megan. So does Asia hold roughly 50, 60 or 75% of the world's population?
6: Okay, I'm just going to guess at 75%.
3: It's not 75%.
0: Oh, wow.
6: No. Oh,
3: sorry.
6: Okay.
0: Oh, no. Bye, Megan. She was fun. I liked Megan. She's fun now. But that's okay because Tony at Burley Waters is here. Tony, what have you got?
7: 50%.
0: 50?
3: It's not 50.
0: Not 50? Oh, it was brief but brilliant, Tony. Thank you for playing. Pete at Rods Bay. What's the answer, Pete?
8: I've got to go with the 60%.
3: Yeah, 60% roughly.
0: Educated guess from an educated man.
3: 58.59% apparently.
0: Well done.
3: Yeah.
0: Pete at Rods Bay. Andrew Nason is your trivia host today, as he is most Tuesdays. The theme is continents, and we are two questions away from the big one.
3: We are. So here's a big one.
0: Okay.
8: Oh, let me have it.
3: On which continent was there only one officially charged crime in all of 2025? One crime.
0: Huh?
3: I don't even know if it was they were found guilty.
0: What? Say that again?
3: Yeah, on which continent?
0: Oh, yeah, okay. Yeah.
8: I'm going to go with Antarctica.
0: Surely.
3: It was Antarctica, of course.
0: Oh, no, wrong. Oh.
8: It wasn't me.
0: No.
3: No.
0: I didn't do it.
3: Unless you filed a false flight plan and made an illegal landing, Pete, you're right, it wasn't you.
8: I'm not saying any more.
3: I like that.
0: Okay. So this is it. We've come to it, haven't we?
3: The final.
0: Is this it? Is this six?
3: This is number
0: before
3: six.
0: Before Pete is blown away, because he's obviously standing in the middle of an airstrip or on the roof of a house.
8: Sorry, I'm outside.
0: Yeah, that's okay.
8: I'll go back inside where there's no wind.
0: No, we knew the winds would pick up today. That's fine. What direction? Westerlies, Pete? Where are they coming from?
8: That's coming from the southeast.
0: Oh, I was totally wrong. Okay. I'll just be back in my box. What's our last question, please, Andrew Nason?
3: So the last question is this. The geographical divide between the continents of North and South America is in Central America. It's in a Central American isthmus. It's a very narrow strip of land that contains which country? So narrow you could go right through the middle of it.
8: Oh, Panama.
0: Could it be Panama?
3: It could well be Panama, 100%.
8: It is Panama! What have I won? Have I won a glorious prize or have I just had a sad career?
0: Oh, yeah, you're right. You would not believe the prize that we've got in the stationery cupboard waiting for you, Pete, my friend.
8: Stationery? I really wanted to win a radio, but never mind.
0: You might get a paperclip.
8: So, you know, fantastic.
0: I know. We spare every expense at your ABC, don't worry. Pete, we'll take your details. Look, we'll send you something nice in the mail. Andrew Nason, you're wonderful.
3: Oh, thank you.
0: That's all I need to say. Also, I need to say that you host brilliant trivia nights, Trivia Tribe.
3: Yes.
0: Trivia Tribe on social media. That'll take you to Andrew's world. Awesome facts and fun. We've got to get to the point where I reveal the sing-along song contest winner. Did you have any skin in this game, by the way? Divinyls versus Huey Lewis in the news?
3: Well, for me, there's only ever one choice, if it's choice between Divinyls and anyone else.
0: Oh, okay.
3: Sorry, it's just, you know, way it is.
0: Okay, well, let's see whether you're going to be satisfied. Oh, by one vote! And the winner is... Huey Lewis in the news!
3: If only I'd voted.
0: I'm Kat Feeney, you're at 612 ABC Brisbane and Queensland, 5 minutes to 3. Happy Tuesday. Well done, Queensland.

0: and the news on 612 ABC Brisbane, ABC Queensland. I am Kat Vinnie, and that song was the winner of the People's Pick Sing-Along Song Contest today. Sorry if you were rooting for the Divinals. Better luck next time. You'll have another chance to pick the last song of the show tomorrow afternoon. Look forward to joining you then. It's 2 minutes to three.
1: Hello, I hope you like your food. We're talking strawberries today, cafe etiquette, beef cheeks, chickens and eggs. That's all ahead over the next 3 hours. Why are we talking about eggs? Well, you might have heard free-range egg farmers who've moved their hens indoors to protect them from the H5 bird flu are going to be allowed to continue labelling and selling their eggs as free-range. I'm sure this is one of the first measures we'll hear about when it comes to how eggs are bought and sold as bird flu spreads. But do you think this might change what you pick up at the supermarket? After three, you'll hear from one small-scale egg producer who thinks businesses like his might be subjected to unfair scrutiny. It's a Tuesday today, which means it's time for a Tuesday dilemma. And here's one for you. Is it okay to tell someone to take their wireless earbuds out? I'm talking about those wireless earphones that you might see. So they're little bulgy buds that they're out and about. I'm seeing them everywhere. I own a pair myself. And I feel quite uncomfortable about having them on and having a conversation at the same time. I love your thoughts. You can tell me on 1300 903 222 or you can send me a text on 0487 993 222. And if you join the conversation, if you weigh in on the dilemma, you'll go into the draw to win a prize from the ABC prize cupboard. Also this afternoon, have you ever tried a white strawberry? I'm not talking about the strawberries that aren't yet ripe, but a new species where years of Queensland-based research have gone into getting them to market. That's ahead. Also, the federal government, it's coming under fire from both sides of politics on its proposed gambling reform laws. The Greens have slammed them. The ball seems very much in the opposition's court on whether they'll progress. You'll hear from LNP member for Fisher, Andrew Wallace, and what he'd like to see. And also, do our possums need better skin care? Yes, reports of dermatitis affecting our possum friends. That's all ahead. Right now, it's three and news time.
2: ABC News, good afternoon. I'm Michael Bausch. A judge has upheld the conviction of a bus driver over the death of a young pedestrian in Brisbane CBD more than 2 years ago. Talissa Saganto reports.
3: Last year, a magistrate found Lindsay Frances Selby guilty of careless driving causing the death of Tia Cameron. In March 2024, the 72-year-old was driving a city council bus when he swerved to avoid stopped traffic at a CBD intersection. The sudden manoeuvre caused the vehicle to mount the footpath before it struck and killed the 18-year-old. Last month, Selby challenged his conviction, maintaining his trial arguments that he believed he was applying the brakes at the time. A district court judge could not determine if that was the case, but was satisfied Selby was not paying due care and attention. The appeal was dismissed and he was ordered to pay $1,800 in court costs to the Queensland Police Service.
2: A key witness in the trial of veteran broadcaster Alan Jones has told a Sydney court he went to the police to protect other potential sex assault targets. Ethan Ricks reports.
4: Alan Jones is facing trial after pleading not guilty to 20 counts of indecent assault and 2 counts of sexual touching relating to 6 complainants. The court heard Mr. Jones kissed and touched one alleged victim multiple times at his 2 properties. The male known as Complainant Jay told the trial he received $110,000 from Mr. Jones over several years to help with his athletic training. Complainant Jay told the court he reported the allegations a short time after he heard about Mr. Jones's arrest on the news in 2024.

0: got to optimise the use of every cent, every second and every person to maximise the lethality and warfighting potential of the Australian Defence Force while also enhancing the wellbeing and resilience of our people. Ultimately, that is the duty that we are charged with.
1: Donald Trump has issued yet another ultimatum to Tehran, declaring new diplomatic talks are Iran's last opportunity to avoid massive military strikes. Here's Chelsea Hetherington.
2: The US president has called Iran's leadership unbelievably duplicitous and insists talks are underway to reopen the Strait of Hormuz and address concerns about Tehran's nuclear program. However, Iranian Foreign Ministry spokesperson Esmail Baghaei denies such claims. He says there will be no substantial change in the situation in the Strait as long as the US continues what he calls its malicious actions. Iran says it is instead negotiating with Oman to reach an understanding over a temporary route to allow commercial shipping to resume.
1: The federal government says it's doing all it can to protect endangered native species from the worsening avian flu outbreak. Authorities yesterday confirmed that South Australia had recorded the first mass die-off of local birds since the H5 strain breached the mainland in June. More cases have been reported today. Agriculture Minister Julie Collins says they're taking direct cues from scientists on how to protect vulnerable nesting grounds and sanctuaries.
3: We've done that by improving their habitat and providing support for zoos and aquariums that have captive threatened species, and we have been doing that over the past 2 years, and certainly we are listening to the experts about what else we may need to do.
1: Gold Coast captain Noah Anderson admits his second year leading the Suns playing group has been the most testing period of his AFL career. The club has tumbled 18th on the ladder amid a 10-match losing streak. He says navigating the severe slump across the second half of the season has been incredibly taxing for the squad.
4: So that just comes with anger, disappointment, frustration, but you wake up the next day and you have the trust that you've got the people around you to support you and understanding that we're on a journey, and while it might not look perfect now, we have to have faith that, you know, we'll take our learnings from this and be a better side moving forward.
1: Queensland's weather, isolated showers tomorrow for the northeast tropical coast, north of Ingham, generally fine elsewhere, Brisbane and the Gold Coast 11 to 25, Ipswich 5 to 25 and the Sunshine Coast 10 to 23. Partly cloudy about the southeast on Thursday, fine for Friday and Saturday. On Moreton Bay, variable winds below 10 knots. 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
7: Hello, picture this. You're walking down the aisle and you remember, oh, I'm running low on eggs. What do you look for when you get the next carton? Is it price? Is it where the eggs are from? Or whether they're free range or not? You can let me know on 1300 903 222 or text me on 0487 993 222. I'm asking you this because our consumer watchdog, the ACCC, they've given the green light for free range egg farmers who move their hens indoors to protect them from bird flu to continue to sell their eggs as free range. You'll hear from one small scale producer next and what he thinks of the decision. Also ahead, it's Tuesday, which means it's time for our Tuesday Dilemma. Do you remember the Tuesday Dilemma? It's a curly question that's a real head scratcher. And my question for you today is it okay to ask someone to take their wireless earbuds out? I'm sure you've seen it. Someone mid-conversation with earphones in. Is that okay to say, hey, take them out, please? You tell me on 1300 903 222 or text 0487 993 222. And if you do, you go into the draw to win a goodie or two from the ABC prize cupboard. And a little later, with the government coming under fire over its proposed gambling reforms, the pathway for getting these changes through Parliament seemed to narrow by the day. You hear from LNP member for Fisher, Andrew Wallace, and what he'd like to see in the final package. In Applethorpe at the moment, and hello to you if you are in Applethorpe, it's 15, in Toowoomba it's 18, Warwick it's 19, Tawantin and Maroochydore 20, Kingaroy, Nambour and Hervey Bay all on 21 right now, Beerburrum, Dalby, Gympie, Maribor and Bundaberg 22, Gundy and Roma on 23, and Gander, you are sitting on 24 right now.
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0: Well, free-range hens can now be brought inside. Scratch your head on that one. It all seems a little bit confusing. But it is the decision that the Australian Consumer and Competition Commission has extended the pause on enforcement measures on the term free-range to allow the poultry industry to protect hens from the H5 bird flu. What does this mean then for producers who pasture-raised chooks? And that's interesting. Producers who have pasture-raised chooks, I wonder. Nick Holliday is from Belvedere Farms in the Southburn. Net, he is on the line. Hi, Nick.
1: How's it going?
0: Good. Nick, what do you think about this decision from the ACCC?
1: Look, it's an interesting time to be a poultry farmer. Our birds are genuinely free-range out on pasture 24/7 every day. What the ACCC's decision has allowed is for industrial, in inverted commas, free-range farms whose birds are mostly in a shed with some access to outdoors to shut those doors and lock the birds in the shed. And look, I guess, you know, consumers have an expectation that free-range eggs look like our farm. That expectation in general is not met anyway, but this is actually going to make it even worse.
0: Oh, gosh, that doesn't sound great at all there. What do you think lies ahead now for businesses like yours?
1: Yeah, well, look, I mean, bird flu is a really significant threat. You know, we saw it, detections of it in the last few weeks in migratory birds, and it's now in birds that actually live full-time in Australia, in tern populations. The next step would seem to be that it might get into water bird populations and then become a real threat to commercial poultry. So, you know, it's very much a wait and see at the moment. Everyone's got their eye on biosecurity. And the way that we're choosing to address that is by keeping hens really healthy at really low densities in a really natural setting so that they're not as prone to huge outbreaks of diseases as they would be if they're crammed in sheds.
0: So the main thing, really, the main focus for you right now is keeping your chooks healthy.
1: Yeah, look, absolutely, mate. You know, we do take steps to limit their contact with wild birds so that nasties can't get passed on. But ultimately, we reckon the best protection in terms of our birds is keeping them at low density, keeping them really healthy and happy, and monitoring the situation from here.
0: Okay, you are listening to ABC Radio Queensland Drive. I'm chatting with Nick Holliday from Belvedere Farms, talking about the Australian Consumer and Competition Commission's decision to allow for the extension of eggs that are brought in from chooks that go from outside to inside to continue to be labelled as free range. There's been calls for stickers to be used on cartons of eggs that come from formerly free range hens. What do you think about that call there, Nick?
1: Yeah, look, absolutely. I mean, these free range, industrial free range farms have tens of thousands of birds. When they're putting free range on their label, consumers do have an expectation that the birds are outside. I don't think it's a huge ask for them to have a temporary sticker on a label saying, hey, these birds are not currently free range. That would seem to be possible, but the ACCC has let them off the hook for another 90 days, basically.
0: And then just taking one further step as this all plays out, there is a lot of concern about bird flu in the community. Do you think that bigger players in the industry are going to face different issues to yours? I mean, you're quite a small-scale farm, but we know that some operations already have similar setups where their hens, their chooks, they are technically, or they get sort of labelled as free range, but when you actually break it all down, it's just hens that are in a much, much bigger indoor setup or indoor casing there. Do you think the bigger players might end up having to change what they do a bit more?
1: Look, I mean, some additional transparency in the industry would be an incredible thing. I mean, consumer confidence in the claims made on egg cartons is ridiculously low, and for good reason. So, look, you know, if these really sort of difficult situations like bird flu outbreaks can result in increased transparency, that's good. But I guess we haven't seen any indication that that might be the case so far.
0: Nick, appreciate your time. Thanks so much for the update.
1: No trouble at all, mate.
0: Nick Holliday there from Belvedere Farms, a pasture egg operation in the South Burnett. What do you think? What do you think of that decision? What do you think about having free-range eggs that are labelled as free-range, but the chooks, they're actually indoors? Yeah, it's a little bit of a confusing one, isn't it? You can weigh in on 1300.

0: 0300 903 222, or you can send me a text on 0487 993 222. It's 12 past three.
1: Are there any winners in the cost of living crisis? What's causing the algal bloom?
2: Questions. They've never been more important. So the one thing we'll never question is our duty to keep asking. ABC News, keep asking.
0: Evan with you on Drive across ABC Radio Queensland. Lovely spending this afternoon with you. One of you saying, in regards to the Tuesday dilemma, which we will come to very, very soon, AirPods are also mild to medium hearing aids. Now, this does introduce quite a conundrum, doesn't it? That if you've got hearing aids that look like something that resembles earpods, then could you be potentially asking someone to, I suppose, take the thing that away from them that enables them to hear? A fascinating question. It's all ahead. Wireless earbuds. That is at the heart of our Tuesday dilemma for today. I'll tell you why I brought it into the conversation very, very soon. Time for some music. This is Alex Lloyd and Coming Home.

0: Alex Lloyd there, and coming home, it is 16 past three.
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1: ABC White Bay.
0: Evan with you until 6. Great to be spending this afternoon with you. It's time for the Tuesday Dilemma. I wonder how you listen to your music. Are you someone who likes to just tune into good radio songs, radio tunes? Maybe you like to put it in on your car stereo. Potentially you use headphones or wireless earbuds. They are at the heart of today's Tuesday Dilemma. The Tuesday Dilemma is where I put a head scratcher to you, a curly question, something that has me asking, is this okay? Is this all right? Is this something that we should be doing? Well, today's Tuesday Dilemma all stems from how you might listen to your music. I have been, last I'd say number of months, increasingly listening to music using wireless earbuds. It's something I thought I might stay away from, but I find that they're actually quite useful for running, especially the on-ear wireless earphones, and I'm seeing them everywhere. And the Sunshine Coast, which is where I am, there's the running festival on Sunday, the marathon, so many people with wireless earbuds in, and it's going to become more and more common. We've gone from the plugged-in days of cables to everything increasingly being wireless. And it makes it quite tricky to work out whether someone, whether you're listening to music or not. Maybe you're having a conversation with someone and they've actually got, I don't know, some classical music in the background, some jazz, or they've left their podcast on and they're half there, they're half distracted. I find it a bit disconcerting, and I think about when I might go for a run and I'm ordering a coffee or ordering a drink after having that coffee. Well, I sometimes just keep them on, and I don't know whether that's okay, because that person who's behind the counter might be thinking, are they actually, do they have my full attention right now? Are they actually listening to music but just mouthing the words, mouthing the order? I'd love to hear from you this afternoon on 1300 903 222. That's the phone line, or you can text me on 0487 993 222, and you can tell me, is it okay to tell someone to take out their wireless earbuds? And if you do, you'll go into the draw to win a prize or two from the ABC prize pack. I wonder, maybe you work in a cafe and that's something that you have to deal with on a daily basis. You can let me know, 0487 993 222, or you can call me on 1300 903 222. Are you someone who has to deal with people ordering or having conversations? You're in maybe a customer service job and they've got their earbuds in. What do you think? Is it okay to tell someone to take them out? 0487 993 222 is the text line, or call me 1300 903 222. Peter, hello to you. Not so much on earbuds, but on the flu epidemic. And you've said, hi, Evan. Bird flu is going to affect all chicken farmers and egg producers. I'm not sure why there would be an argument about whether birds are now going to be locked up or not, because it's only going to help all producers. And interesting perspectives there, Pete and Derenbandi, for your message on 0487 993 222. Thanks so much for your message. Get in touch on anything that you hear on the show today. Also ahead, next half hour, do possums need slightly better skincare? Yes, I wonder if you've heard possum dermatitis. It's no laughing matter. It's a fatal condition. It's becoming more and more common amongst possums in urban areas. Learn about it today on a creature feature. Yeah, we've lost our good friend from Wello and his wildlife. So we'll now put the creature feature in the spotlight, which is a little bit of a daily focus on a Queensland animal, an animal that you'll find in southern Queensland. That's all ahead. This is Donna Summer, and I feel loved.

0: It's Donna Summer and I Feel Love. 23 minutes past three on this Tuesday afternoon. A Tuesday means it's the Tuesday Dilemma, and I'm asking you today, is it okay to ask someone to take their wireless earbuds out? The things that you might see, little balls on someone's ears, or sometimes they might be, tubes perhaps. It might be a way of describing them, that sit on the ears, that you might listen to music to, that you might have conversations on the phone. Fascinating one. I'm asking you for our Tuesday Dilemma. Is that okay? If someone has them on, can you tell them to take them off? On the line is Phil in Pomona. Hi, Phil.
1: How you going?
0: I'm well. Where do you stand on this one?
1: Well, you can't ask them to take it out because it might be Donna Summers, and you just have to ask them to share. So give me the left one.
0: Oh, goodness.
1: It's a good song. You can't interrupt it.
0: That's very reasonable. So you want to get into their sort of music taste and into a good tune.
1: Yeah, especially if it was like the last one.
0: Oh, good to hear it. Hey, how are things going in Pomona today, Phil?
1: Oh, it's a beautiful day. Beautiful, bit chilly to start, but turned out really nice.
0: Oh, I am happy to hear it. Phil, thanks so much for joining in on the Tuesday Dilemma.
1: No worries.
0: Phil in Pomona there. He has gone into the draw to win a prize from the ABC prize covered for our Tuesday Dilemma. All you have to do is join in the conversation. Is it okay to tell someone to take their wireless earpods out? One of you has suggested that not the best thing, because that thing that they're listening to music to, they might actually be hearing aids. Yeah, some people use dual-purpose hearing aids, don't they? That it's used in one hand to tune in to conversations, and then they might cheekily use it for audiobooks or listening to some music. Where do you stand? You can tell me 0487 993 222, or you can call me on 1300 903 222. And if you join the conversation, if you enter the dilemma, you will go into the draw to win a prize from the ABC prize cupboard. Hey, this is a song that I like to think of as a tune wrapped up in a cuddle. It's the Triffids and Bury Me Deep in Love. News with Ollie next.

0: Williams. It's the Triffids and Bury Me Deep in Love. You're listening to ABC Radio Queensland Drive with me, Evan Wallace. I'll be by in a moment with your news headlines. And then a little later, I'm wondering whether you've heard of possum dermatitis. It can be a fatal condition and it's becoming more and more common amongst possums in urban areas. They are the creature that's our feature today for Creature Feature. Learn all about that very soon after 3:30 headlines with Ollie Wickham.
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0: Ollie, how you doing on this Tuesday afternoon?
4: How's it travelling, Evelyn? Yeah. Evan, I've got stacks of fresh hot news for you. Piles.
0: I'm going along pretty well. I am keen to get your thoughts and your perspective on our Tuesday dilemma. But before we get there, Ollie, take us away. What's been making news today?
4: Well, making news this half hour, Evan, Fraser Coast Mayor George Seymour says strong investment is driving record jobs growth in the region. More than 4,500 building applications were received by the council this last financial year, with more than 12,000 applications approved. Developments include a Woolworths in Coowangan, a macadamia plantation in Bidwell, and nearly 300,000 homes in Maryborough and Pialba. Councillor Seymour says it was a landmark year for growth in the region.
5: This shows a great confidence in the region to see people want to set up businesses here. The Fraser Coast has a record low unemployment rate of 4.5%. It's never been lower. That is in large part due to the investment coming into the region and the confidence being shown by businesses.
4: The federal member for Groome, Garth Hamilton, says the coalition partnership is alive and well in regional Queensland. After the federal Nationals quit the opposition shadow ministry earlier this year, Mr. Hamilton has been hosting town halls with Nationals leader Matt Canavan across the region recently. He says the trip is not a ploy to combat the recent rise in popularity of One Nation, explaining that it's a sign of the close relationship between the coalition partners.
6: But there's a lot of things that we agree on. I've got a city that is growing, that's advanced, that has a relatively high standard of living, and I also have some country areas that probably look more like national seats. I think that Liberal National line runs right through the middle of my region.
4: And a Sunshine Coast wildlife volunteer is being recognised for

0: 25 years of service, as Wilbo's prepares for one of its busiest periods of the year. Pomona resident Rosalind Lee has spent a quarter of a century rescuing injured animals as part of a 24-hour service. Ms. Leslie says Wilbo's have received more than 2,000 calls for assistance since January.
1: If you can see a possum that's got the smallest of sores, please give us a call. We can get help for it. It can be treated while it's small, not left until it gets to the stage where they're in big trouble.
0: Congratulations. 25 years. Amazing.
2: Really impressive effort. More news at 4. Now, Ollie, our Tuesday Dilemma today, we're putting wireless earbuds at the heart of it. Are you someone who listens to music using wireless earbuds?
0: No, I'm that annoying person who uses my phone speaker and just either aggravates everybody around me or then has to do the awkward turn the thing down because it's probably, you know, too loud, inappropriate or disruptive. I've got headphones, don't really use them that much.
2: Very, very interesting perspective. Where do you stand then? So if someone has wireless earbuds in, they're there, you might have met them for a coffee or you're walking down the street with them and you realise, oh, there's something in their ear. Mm. Do you think it's okay to tell them to take them out?
0: Look, The equation in the modern world is putting your phone on the table at coffee. There's that, I remember reading somewhere an agony aunt basically saying, if you're putting your phone on the table at coffee, it's saying that the conversation at the coffee table is less important than a potential notification you're going to get from your phone. Like, you know, you're there to catch up, hang out, whatever it is, take the buds out. I'm freshly alert to this one because my mum and I were hanging out over the weekend and she had her earbuds in and I had a long chat with her, with my partner as well. We probably spoke for like 2 minutes to her about something pretty important and she just kind of was just staring away and then walked away.
2: Oh, no.
0: I'm like, what's going on? And then Maddie's like, oh, yeah, she's got earbuds in. But because of her long hair, it hit it. So, yeah, I was just like, Mom, pull the bloody headphones out. We're talking to you.
2: Very good.
0: Which is different, I guess, family. You can do that. You can be a bit rude to each in a you know, like, joking way. But you can be a bit like, hey, don't do that thing. But a friend, it's kind of harder. You got to maybe be a bit more polite.
2: It is. There are all sorts of different boundaries there, aren't there? Ollie, thank you so much.
0: Cheers.
2: You can weigh in on the Tuesday Dilemma. Is it okay to tell someone to take their wireless earpods out? If it is okay, then let me know, 1300 903 222. And if you do, do you know what that means? That means you will go into the draw to win a prize from the ABC prize cupboard. Or you can message me on 0487 993 222. We're having this conversation because I've recently become the owner of some wireless earbuds. I'm using it quite a bit with running. And I've had a few uncomfortable moments where I've gone to the shop and I've thought, oh, okay, yeah, do I just keep them on while I'm ordering a coffee? They won't really know whether I'm listening to music or not. You can tell me, 1300 903 222. I like what Philippa Mona said. No, don't ask them to take them out. Ask them to share, especially when it comes to good music. Well, Phil, I hope this one floats your boat. It's Bear Ground Attraction and Perfect Possum Skincare next.

0: Ah, the voice and the vocals of Eddie Reader there, Fairground Attraction, and perfect. It is 22 minutes to 4. Evan with you until 6. Lovely spending this afternoon with you on ABC Radio Queensland. Ahead on Drive, bullying is a major issue right across Queensland schools. Well, stick around because the government's anti-bullying forum, it's travelling around the state. They stopped in Caloundra today. They're off to Toowoomba. It's off to Toowoomba next. We'll get you those details very, very soon. But we lost Wello, so we thought that we needed to put a bit more of a spotlight on our Australian animals because that was something that we always enjoyed from Wello, his stories and tales about all our incredible creatures and animals. And there's a space for it. And today we're looking at the possum. Yeah, that's right. We are looking at our dear possum friend because they're battling something at the moment. Yeah, possums, you might find them in your roof. You might think as though there's a full-size human clomping about. And that's because possums, they're moving into the habitat they really don't want to be in. They'd rather be out and about in trees, but instead having to find a new home in suburbia. It's led to a condition called possum dermatitis, and it can have a huge impact on their quality of life. Sylvia Whiting is a carer, and she sees it all the time. She's a wildlife carer and marsupial expert with Wilvos on the Sunshine Coast. She's been doing it for more than 40 years. 40 years, Sylvia. First of all, congratulations on that.
1: Well, thank you.
0: It's very, very good achievement there. Possum dermatitis. Look, it's no laughing matter. I've been talking about possum skincare, but it can be quite deadly, can't it?
1: It certainly can be deadly, and it's a horrifying death for the possums. Of course, their face and their body can be eaten away, so they can't eat or see after a while. Mm.
0: What does it look like if we have a possum at home? Do we know what it might look like, the signs of possum dermatitis?
1: Yeah, any possum that's got some injury on it or like scabby sores on it should be reported in, and we will set a trap for them and catch them and take them into care and get them treated and re-release them back when they're well.
0: Okay. Tell me a bit more about what causes possum dermatitis.
1: A lot of dermatitis is caused by stress because, you know, there's a lot of buildings going on now and a lot of places are being brought up and cleared. And so the possums are forced to move into suburbia where there's cats and dogs and things that chase them. So they're just, it's their habitat loss really because they need hollow trees to live in and they're getting less and less of those.
0: You're listening to Drive on ABC Radio Queensland with me, Evan Wallace. I'm chatting to wildlife carrier Sylvia Whiting, who has been in the game for more than 40 years, putting the spotlight on possums and specifically possum dermatitis. There's quite a few members of the possum family, but are we mostly talking about brush tails here, Sylvia?
1: Yes, it's common brush tails or short ear brush tails. It doesn't really affect the ringtails so much because they build their own nests anyway out of sticks and twigs. But the bigger possums need hollows to live in.
0: Rightio. What can we do if a possum comes to our house and they're in the early stages of the disease? What do we need to do if we want to help them out?
1: Well, we need to catch it first. Sometimes we can just catch them, you know, if they're just sitting on a chair on your deck. We can go and catch them, but otherwise we will set a trap to catch them during the night when they return.
0: Okay, so catch them, and when you release them into the wild, where do they go? Where do we want to put them?
1: This is very difficult because possums actually cannot be removed more than 25 metres from where they are found. So we do have to release the poor possum back into that terrible situation because that's its territory. Mm.
0: Okay, that's not ideal at all.
1: No, but when, you know, sometimes they've just got a baby and the mother is too far gone, then we will rear the baby one and then we can release it into a similar area but not into suburban block. We get our release officers to release them elsewhere, and Wilvos supplies a possum box for every possum that comes into care. So, you know, we put a home up for them when we release them.
0: So if people need help at all, can they get in contact with Wilvos or any other organisation?
1: Yes, just ring us. We've got a 24-hour hotline, so somebody will answer the phone any time of the day or night.
0: Sylvia, before I let you go, possums, they get a bit of a bad rap sometimes for all those reasons that we're just chatting about. They can be loud, they can be smelly, they can get into our house, but they're actually really lovely creatures. What do you love about them?
1: Oh, I reckon we're not allowed to have them as pets, but they'd make the best pet because they'd love you for life. No, they're beautiful, actually gentle animal when you rear a possum. Even the big ones that, you know, have got mange and that on them or dermatitis, you know, a couple of days and they know that you're not hurting them. They actually take their medicine, let you do whatever you need to do with them. They settle down really quickly because sometimes the dermatitis, it just looks like there's hair missing. It might not be too bad. So anything with the hair missing on a possum should be reported and we'll try to take it into care to get it sorted quickly.
0: Really good advice. Sylvia, thanks for the chat.
1: Oh, thank you very much for call.
0: That is Sylvia Whiting, our creature feature today, looking at possums and possum dermatitis. She's the wildlife care and marsupial expert on the Sunshine Coast. She's been working as a wildlife carer for more than 40 years. I can say that I've sort of had possums as pets. Not quite. We were looking after some possum joeys, some ringtail joeys a number of years ago. There was Ringo. He was quite a character. And they're all ringtail possums. Who else was there? There was Emily and there was Charlotte. They were sisters. And they were just delightful. It was during lockdown in Victoria and they keep me company during meetings and help me get through those long days on Zooms and those days where you couldn't do very much at all. I'm wondering, maybe you've looked after a possum before. If you have, you could let me know on 0487 993 222. It's also the same number that you can use if you want to get in contact on our Tuesday dilemma today. Is it okay? Is it okay to tell someone to take out their earbuds?
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0: After four today on Drive, well, new data provided to the ABC shows regional Queensland house prices have dropped across the board since May, partially due to budget changes and also impact of the interest rates. There is an exception, though. The Maranoa and the Darling Downs, where prices rose 0.9%. Why? Oh, we'll take a closer look at that after four this afternoon. The conversation on house prices and how you feel about whether or not it's a good thing the house prices are falling in regional Queensland. We'll have that conversation with LNP member for Fisher, Andrew Wallace. Also looking at his thoughts and views on the government's proposed gambling reforms, with those reforms coming under scrutiny at the moment with a two-day Senate inquiry wrapping up today. That is all ahead, but we better find out what is happening on our roads.
4: 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Traffic.
0: For the first time today on Drive, a very good afternoon to Brad Hunter. Hi, Brad.
5: Yeah, very good afternoon, Evan. A couple of things happening this afternoon. Starting off around the Sunshine Coast, we do have a breakdown sitting on the Bruce Highway northbound in the shoulder after Nambour Connection Road exit waiting to be towed there at Parkland. So just be aware of that. It should

0: there and those running lanes through there, but it's not affecting any of those lanes, but just especially when towing has to remove it. Sunshine Motorway, heavy both ways through Mountain Creek, but mainly for the outbound run. Calandro, stop-start conditions both ways at Kiwana Way and Link Road. Really heavy at times around Little Mountain, and minor delays inbound through Calandro West. Kiwana Way, underspeed both ways around the hospital, Lake Kiwana Boulevard, and around the shopping centre this afternoon at Nickel Way, quite solid through Boccarina. Good run around the northern beaches, underspeed on the Yandina Coolum Road through Coolum. The Danella Bridge, busy both ways around the Roeburg zones as you make way through Taunton and Noosaville, and your Monday Noosa Road outbound is busy approaching Beckmans Road, getting into Taunton and from Noosaville as well. Elsewhere, south of Gomeri, we do have a breakdown, Burnett Highway, Kilcoy, Murgan Road at Barrenbar, so crews to attend there to get that cleared up. Pretty good run around Bundaberg this afternoon, generally busy around Bundaberg Central and Children's Road, under speed through South Bingo, looking good around Bundaberg North and Mount Perry Road and Queen Street, and around Toowoomba and the Darling Downs. A little bit busy on James Street at times through South Toowoomba and around Anzac Avenue, Newtown. A good run on Toowoomba, Athol Road through Westbrook at the bypass. We've got a single big crash, though, at Killarney, southeast of Warwick. And it looks like some low-hanging power lines there as well. Acacia Street near Willow Street. I'm Brad from ATN, back after 4:15 on ABC Local Radio Queensland.
1: Oh, thank you, Brad. A quick joke that's come in from Warwick in Rockville. I like this one. He said, why did the Proud Crow stop exporting budgerigars?
0: Oh, I don't know.
1: It didn't want to end up as a budgie smuggler.
0: Oh, love it. Very good.
1: And Davey in Toowoomba, oh, I mean, this one feels very British 1970s television. You said, yes. Waiter, waiter, this salad is terrible. Get a manager. It's no good, sir. She won't eat it either.
0: It's a little bit of Basil Fawlty there, isn't it, from Fawlty Towers?
1: I'm getting big-time Basil Fawlty vibes there.
0: Right. Great joke, right. Thank you.
1: Indeed. Brad, thank you so much. We will catch you a little bit later today. Brad, keeping you up to speed with what is happening on our roads. And as always, if you see something on our roads that you think we need to know about, you can call me on 1300 903 222 or text me 0487 993 222. That same number if you want to weigh in on the Tuesday dilemma. Is it okay to tell someone to take out their wireless earbuds? Weigh in and you might win a prize or two from the ABC prize cupboard. I'm asking that question because I've just started using them and I felt very, very uncomfortable using them. Why? Because, well, just that sort of awkward feeling. You're there, you're ordering a coffee and you think, does the person behind the bar know that I'm not listening to music, that they've got my full attention? Anyway, that's one for you to consider. 0487 993 222. One for you to answer there on the text line or call me on 1300 903 222. Up next, there is a bullying, anti-bullying forum that is taking place right now. It's wrapped up in Caloundra today. It's on the way to Toowoomba, looking at what can be done to address it in Queensland. I'll bring you the latest on that very, very, very soon. But before we get there, Phil and Pomona, you've been after this for a while. It's The Beat Goes On by Sonny and Cher.

0: Well, it's a very languid, very sort of oozy, easy song. The Beat Goes On by Sunny and Sherfil in Pomona. I hope that one keeps you happy. Yeah, yesterday we played the DMA's cover of Sher's Believe, which I really like. And I like the original as well, even if there is a lot of auto-tune action. You asked me whether I knew that one. I don't think I did. No, I think that's probably one of the first times I've really registered that song. Not bad. Very good for, I reckon, a sort of a hot, sort of steamy day. But thanks for putting it on the radar there. We know that there are all kinds of problematic behaviours that are occurring in schools, but an anti-bullying forum is touring around the state at the moment, hoping to find solutions. Local principals, teachers and students gathered in Caloundra today to discuss bullying. Minister for Education, John Paul Lambrook, was there. Here's a little of what he had to say.
1: The concerns have been pretty evident. We've seen some very tragic circumstances over the last number of years, and that's why we've been determined on coming to government. Premier Chris Ifuli gave me this task of making sure that we do more in the bullying space or the anti-bullying space. So having been given the job, we've decided that, first of all, starting the expert reference group, which is led by Professor Pendergast, it's all very well to do something anecdotally, but to have the research behind the issues that we're discussing and to separate things when people will say, is this bullying? And there can be a tendency for people to rush into saying that they're being bullied when obviously we need to sort out whether it's a conflict, and that means looking at those types of definitions. So you can see that that's the discussion we want to have with principals, with parent groups and with other support groups today, and then having the student voice as well means that we're including those younger students who can give us some perspectives that often older people aren't aware of. Well, the online and out-of-school hours is something that we've tried to deal with by confiscating phones, of course, at schools. We've also had the federal making sure that students aren't able to access these things, and that anecdotally is being advised to me that it's the younger students who are not trying to engage with online because they're not allowed to, whereas older students have been finding ways around it, but it doesn't mean that we're not going to try to enforce those. So it's really making sure that as Minister, I listen to principals and teachers about the practical things that are happening in their schools and then trying to deal with the issues as they arise.
0: A little bit from Education Minister, State Education Minister John Paul Lambrook there, speaking at the anti-bullying regional tour. It's heading to Toowoomba and Townsville next. And if you are someone who's dealing with bullying at your school, and you're a parent or you have a little person in your life, there is a parent line that you can call. It's a free confidential counselling hotline to support you dealing with issues, including bullying. 1300 30 1300 is the number to call. Taking us to the 4 o'clock news, it's the Teskey Brothers with a brilliant zombie cover. This will be our year.

0: It's the Testy Brothers, and this will be our year. I think that is such a brilliant cover. Coming up after the 4 o'clock news, house prices, they're on the slide across regional Queensland and Brisbane with the Darling Downs, and Wide Bay is an exception. What's going on? Bring you the latest on that after four. And also white strawberries. Yes, have you been lucky enough to try one? If you have, lucky you. Don't know what they are? Stay tuned. I'll bring you all the details after the 4 o'clock news.
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0: ABC News. Good afternoon. I'm Michael Bausch. A Brisbane Council bus driver who mounted a CBD footpath and killed a teenage pedestrian has had his careless driving conviction upheld. 72-year-old Lindsay Francis Selby was found guilty last year over the 2024 accident that claimed the life of 18-year-old Tia Cameron. He received a wholly suspended 8-month sentence but challenged the verdict, claiming he thought he was pressing the brakes when he swerved to miss stopped cars. In a written decision, a district court judge said he's satisfied Selby wasn't paying proper attention at the time. He dismissed the appeal and ordered Selby to pay legal costs. There's been a brief court hearing for a man charged over a serious weekend assault on the northern Gold Coast. Daniel Maher reports.
1: Police allege 27-year-old Harmy Makaroa Burns-Prescott approached 36-year-old Ross Burkhart near the Coomera Boathouse Tavern at about 1 o'clock Sunday morning and punched him in the face. Mr. Burkhart allegedly fell and suffered serious head injuries. He was transported to Gold Coast University Hospital, where he remains in a critical condition. Police say Mr. Prescott fled the scene in a rideshare vehicle. He was arrested in Ormo yesterday and charged with one count of grievous bodily harm. The matter was briefly mentioned in the Southport Magistrates Court today and will return to court tomorrow. Mr. Prescott was remanded in custody.
0: The Defence Force Chief says the Russia-Ukraine war provides critical insight into the rapid evolution of modern battlefield technology. Admiral Mark Hammond has formally taken command of the nation's military after a major strategic defence review earlier this year. He says using cheap, uncrewed aircraft against high-value assets is a big shift in tactics.
2: One of the greatest examples, I think, is about 117 drones worth about $1,000 each being employed by Ukraine, with devastating effect on Russia's strategic bomber capability, about $7 billion worth of damage.
0: And Ukrainian

0: logistics hubs deep inside Russia, causing shortages of fuel for the Russian public and of supplies for its military campaign.
1: Queensland's next governor says he'll focus on fostering unity when he takes over the state's vice-regal role later this year. Emma Johnson reports.
2: Justice Thomas Bradley will become the state's 28th governor from November 1st. He'll succeed Dr. Jeanette Young, who served in the position for the last 5 years. Justice Bradley has worked in the Supreme Court since 2017 and was elevated to the Court of Appeal last year. He says he's tremendously honoured to be appointed to the top job.
3: I look forward to spending time with as many Queenslanders as possible across the state as I serve.
2: Justice Bradley says he hopes to meet with Dr. Young in the coming months to learn from her advice.
1: Well, it's a literal case of strawberry blonde, with Australian farmers now commercially growing a unique variety of pale fruit. Jennifer Nichols explains.
4: The new white strawberries range in colour from cream to blush and have originated from a natural genetic mutation. Dr. Jodie Neal leads Australia's strawberry breeding program and says the focus is on developing hardy, high-yielding and tasty fruit.
5: We are trying to make sure that our farmers stay sustainable.
4: Berries Australia CEO Rachel McKenzie says educating consumers that the white fruit is ripe is part of the process.
6: They've got a slightly different flavour profile, so I think we are keen for everyone to give them a try.
4: The Australian bred white strawberries aren't the only ones hitting the shelves with new genetics imported from Japan and Florida.
1: Queensland's weather, isolated showers tomorrow for the northeast tropical coast north of Ingham, generally fine for the rest of the state. Brisbane and the Gold Coast 11 to 25, Ipswich 5 to 25, the Sunshine Coast 10 to 23. Partly cloudy about the southeast on Thursday, fine for Friday and Saturday. ABC News.
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0: Where does your head go when you hear this? Childhood nostalgia, too much money spent on Pokemon cards and toys, or potentially just a vaguely familiar tune? Yeah, Pokemon. It turns 30 this year, and it's a big deal. In fact, the biggest when it comes to dollars and cents from the broader franchise. It's bigger than Star Wars, bigger than Mario, bigger than Barbie. It's probably one of the biggest cross-generational phenomenons ever. Get this. When you pull together retail sales, games, movies, the Pokemon franchise's total value, it's $130 billion. The next biggest, Mickey Mouse and Friends. Half of that, just over $60 billion. Pokemon, it turns 30 this year, and we'll take a closer look at this phenomenon very soon. Are you a fan? Is this something that you've had to endure, maybe, in your life with a small person around? You can let me know on 1300 903 222. Before we get there, more serious matter. Yesterday, you might have heard that house prices in Brisbane and regional Queensland, they're on the slide. But there are some noticeable exceptions like the Darling Downs and Wide Bay. You'll hear from one of Australia's leading house price analysts shortly to make sense of it all. And I'm wondering, do you think it's a good thing or a bad thing that house prices are on the slide? To one that often splits you a lot. And yes, I told you you needed an appetite today. Have you ever had a white strawberry? They've started to pop up in supermarkets and farm gates. If you tried them, I'd love to hear from you. 1300 903 222. No, I'm not talking about strawberries that aren't yet ripe. Yeah, no, that's not what I'm talking about. I'm talking about a very different type of strawberry. Yeah, until today, they were news to me. I'd never heard of a white strawberry, but rural reporter Jen Nichols, as you just heard in the news, well, she has been throwing herself into the world of white strawberries, and she's going to tell you why you should try to find one. Let's have a look at our weather and our temps. In Applethorpe right now, it is 15. To Woomba, it's 18. Warwick, to Wanton, Maroochydore, 19. Nambour, it's 20. Kingaroy, Hervey Bay, 21. And hello to you if you are in Hervey Bay. Dalby and Maryborough, 21. Peerborum, Gympie, Bundaby, Gundy, Roma, 22. And Gaynder, at the moment, it is 24.
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1: Evan, with you on ABC Radio Queensland right up until 6 today. Question for you. Are you happy that house prices are on the slide in Queensland and in Brisbane, cross-regional Queensland? Is it welcome news to you? Maybe you're trying to get into the housing market yourself. Perhaps you have people who are trying to get into the housing market in your life and you think, finally, a bit of relief. Or maybe that's where your money is. That's where your investment is. That is where your life is. We're interested to hear from you today on 1300 903 222. Do you welcome the slide in house prices? Because it was red right across the board for regional Queensland property prices. The Sunshine Coast down 4% to Woomba. A little easier at 0.1% down. The Wide Bay, almost good news. Well, up 0.1%. But the real winner, not just in our patch, but across the state, Darling Downs and Maranoa, reversing the trend with an increase of 0.9%. To get to grips with why this is happening is Jared Berg from Cotality. He provided the ABC with this data. Jared, hello to you.
2: Thank you. Great to be with you.
1: What's going on here? This is very confusing information. I'm trying to make sense of it all. What do you think?
2: Well, look, I mean, we've seen the broader picture being that we've seen this weakening in the housing market as a range of demand-side pressures have built up over the last couple of months. Really, since late last year, we saw affordability starting to be a huge issue across a lot of markets, in Queensland included. Then we've had three rate rises. We've had the conflict in the Middle East hitting the hip pocket of consumers via higher petrol prices. And now this shift in investor policy too. So that's been the broader story that's really driven the larger market downwards. But there are still pockets where we see sort of stronger performance, and a lot of it speaks to affordability.
1: Okay, so that's a key factor there in the difference, affordability. So that is what you're saying, because houses are cheaper in these parts of Queensland, that there's still perhaps an interest to buy and to invest in those places.
2: Yeah, that's right. And so I guess you highlighted Darling Downs, Maranoa. That's a market where we see the median value sitting at sort of right on $600,000. It's a sizable gap to what we see in Brisbane as a whole. And so for, I think, many buyers who find themselves priced out of a market like Brisbane, look for an opportunity to put a roof over their heads, they see a market like that and sort of seek it out.
1: And looking broader than that, the regions across the board in our state, they've fared much better than in Brisbane. Is that just broadly attributed to affordability as well, Jared?
2: Yeah, look, it tends to be. Since the middle part of 2023, there has been this renewed migration of people out of the capital cities into regional markets. And it's particularly been the more affordable inland markets that have seen the strongest growth. So particularly, say, the Gold Coast and Sunshine Coast that benefited so much during the first migration during the COVID period, a lot of buyers are simply priced out of these markets.
1: You're listening to ABC Radio Queensland. I am chatting with Jared Berg from Cotality. He is the head of research, talking about data showing house prices, regional Queensland and in Brisbane on the slide, finally catching up with the rest of the nation with that trend. You mentioned there the changes in the budget that were announced to negative gearing and also to capital gains tax arrangement. Jared, how big a factor are they in shaping this overall downwards trend?
2: Look, it's hard to be precise as to, you know, what's been the key issue, but look, I tend to think that the interest rate increases are probably the main story in the first place. When we had a look at the impact of those rate changes on what a household would need to buy a home, even in markets like Sydney and Melbourne, where we've seen declines for several months, the rate increases meant a higher overall income was necessary in May versus January, when those rate increases had come in. So I think that's probably the bigger player. But that's not to say that they haven't had an impact. In the March quarter, investors accounted for about 40% of total property lending, and there's little doubt that it's retreated since that time.
1: And I'll ask you the question that I posed at the start of this conversation. Do you think it is a welcome news that we're seeing a slide in house prices across Queensland generally?
2: Yeah, look, it's a matter of perspective, isn't it? And I think that's one of the things, is that there's no simple single answer of yes, it's good, yes, it's or no, it's bad kind of thing. If you are, you know, an investor, you're wanting to see the capital growth over time to benefit you. If you're someone who's nearing retirement and looking to downsize, you want to try and see the maximum return for your home. If you're a first home buyer, you're definitely wanting to see values decline so you can get into the market more easily. So yeah, definitely different views depending on what stage you are in the process.
1: Jared, thanks so much for your time this afternoon.
2: Always a pleasure.
1: Jared Berg there. He is Cotality's head of research, unpacking that housing data that came out yesterday with house prices in regional Queensland, Brisbane on the slide, but Maranoa and also Wide Bay, some increases there. And I'll ask you that same question again. Do you think it is good news that we are seeing house prices decrease across Queensland? You can let me know on 1300 903 222. Is it something where you say, yeah, this is great. This is great that we have some relief and potentially some more opportunities for people to enter the housing market? Or maybe you're worried what it might mean for your money, for your investment, for your livelihood. You can tell me. 1300 903 222, or message in on 0487 993 222. I'll bring you your traffic soon.
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1: I'm very excited about our next conversation. I wanna be the very best. Pokemon, it turns 30 this year. Pokemon, is it something that you had to endure? Maybe it's someone with a little person in your life, maybe you went through it. Maybe you're part of my generation and you loved it and you had times being entranced. Maybe you were someone who took up the fad that is Pokemon Go. Do you remember that? It's a game that you saw people of all ages wandering the streets about 7-8 years ago with their phone and trying to catch virtual Pokemon. It was a time. It was certainly a time. Well, it's 30 years old, and believe it or not, it has claimed the top spot for the highest grossing franchise of all time. It did that some time ago, almost double that of Mickey Mouse and Friends. What is its legacy? We will unpack it, and you're also welcome to share your thoughts on this on these critters, and you can enter the conversation too on house prices in Queensland or our Tuesday dilemma as well. Round that out soon. That question I've been asking today, is it okay to tell someone to take out their earbuds? Maybe they're out and about, they're your mate, you're at a cafe with them, and you're feeling a little bit uncomfortable that they have their earpods in, but you think, oh, yeah, should I just tell them to take them out? Let me know. 1300 903 222. That is the line to contact me, or you can send me a text on 0487 993 222. Also today on Drive, beef cheeks. Yes, it is winter, although it's very different winter to the one that I was used to over the last number of years. Just to recap, I was in Launceston, northern Tassie, loving my time there. It was really nice. But winter, it meant something very different to what I'm experiencing today. Hearty food was always on the go. And we will be looking at a recipe for beef cheeks with a chef from the Darling Downs, Alessandro Alcolvini. Wondering with a name like that where he learned to cook. That is all ahead today on Drive. Brilliant to be spending this afternoon with you. On the line, we have Bill from Toowoomba. Hello, Bill.
7: No, there's Ralph here from Bill. Ralph here from Toowoomba.
1: Oh, hello, Ralph. Ralph, I'm glad that I've got your name nailed down there. We've been talking today, Ralph, about house prices. What would you like to say?
7: Yeah, well, I'm a pensioner, and as I said, we've tried the market a few years ago, and everybody certainly wanted the house for nothing, and we couldn't get the money we wanted to replace it to move into a retirement village.
1: Yep.
7: So we stayed where we are. But my point now is that prices are certainly coming down. It's going to be welcomed by some, but there's an awful lot of others, and probably be more, would prefer that they didn't keep coming down the way they are, because you look at the building prices, the cost of a building house is so much more now than it has ever been. And as I say, to get that replacement cost, a new house is just so much. As I said, it'd be difficult these days if you do sell your house, if you do want to buy it.

0: by a new house. But it's all going to work itself out with all the building that we need in the next 6 years for the Olympic Games. There's going to be shortage of tradespeople, even bigger shortage of tradespeople. So the prices will sort itself out by supply and demand.
1: It's a very good point that you raised there, Ralph. Ralph, thanks so much for calling in on 1300 903 222.
0: Good, thank you.
1: There you have it, Ralph there weighing in on the question that I'm posing to you. Is it a good thing that we are seeing house prices slide across Queensland? You can let me know on 1300 903 222 or call me on 0487 993 222. Russ and Howard, I like your message there. You said, I couldn't care less about house prices. I'll be leaving here in a box. Interesting one. Russ, thank you so much for your message there on 0487 993 222. Join the conversation.
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1: Let's find out how our roads are looking at 19 past four this Tuesday afternoon. Hey, Brad.
3: Hey there, Evan. The heavy on Sunshine Motorway, both ways through Mountain Creek around the Sunshine Coast. Calland Road, both ways, approaching Kiwana Way, Link Road and Little Mountain. And busy on Kiwana Way, both ways, between Kiwana Island Boulevard and the hospital this afternoon. So a couple of solid spots through there. Nicola Way, a little bit busy around Minyama and the shopping centre. Sunshine Motorway, southbound, a little bit of stop start around Yandina Coolum Road through Coolum. And also Yamundi Noosa Road, outbound at Beckman Road through Noosaville. And also busy around the Dinella Bridge in both directions around the upgrade works this afternoon. Got a breakdown at Parklands, Bruce Highway northbound, in the shoulder after Nambour Connection Road. They take it easy through there. Around south of Gomeria, there's been a breakdown sitting on the Burnett Highway and Kilcoy Murgan Road at Barrenbar. So extra care in that stretch. Has been generally busy around Bundaberg Central and also a little bit underspeed on Bundaberg Ring Road around Telegraph Road through Kalki, and also underspeed on Goodwood Road around McCarthy Road at Avondale Heights. Take it easy around those roadwork zones as well. And a pretty good run around Toowoomba this afternoon. A little bit busy on James Street, South Toowoomba, around Russell Street, Tor Street through Newtown, around Hursley Road. There's been a single vehicle crash at Killarney, southeast of Warwick, and low-hanging power lines there, Acacia Street near Willow Street. I'm Brad from ATN, back around quarter to five on ABC Local Radio Queensland.
1: Thanks, Brad. Before I let you go, you can have the final say on our Tuesday dilemma. I've been asking the question, is it okay to tell someone to take their earbuds out? So that is the musical earbuds or wireless earbuds they might use for listening to a tune. What do you think?
3: I've seen people with them driving and in their ears. That's when I tell someone to take them out because I feel that's distracting.
1: Oh, I'm not.
3: You can't hear the ambient sounds around you.
1: I'm not surprised that you're able to weave in road safety in there. A very important one there, Brad. Good point. Thanks for the chat. We'll chat to you soon.
3: Thank you.
1: That is Brad Hunter with the update on what is happening on the roads there. Thanks for your message, Phil, on house prices. He said, for the majority of people, a house is a home, not an investment. If you want to move and you buy and sell on the same market, you will probably lose nothing. Thanks for your message there, Phil. 0487 993 222. I'm asking you today, is it okay? Is it okay that we are seeing a situation where house prices across regional Queensland, they are falling? Yes? No? Somewhere in between? 0487 993 222, or you can call me on 1300 903 222. That is the phone line if you'd like to get in touch. Up next, though, Pokemon time. We'll be unpacking this huge phenomenon that turns 30. And then after 4:30, white strawberries. Do you know what they are? I'm not talking about strawberries that aren't yet ripe. I'm talking about a strawberry of its very own kind. All those details after the 4:30 news headlines with Ollie. Getting towards that point, though. Divinyl's helping us with it. And Boys in Town.

0: It's the Divinals and Boys in Town. 24 past four, you're listening to Drive on ABC Radio Queensland. Great to be spending this afternoon with you. Look, I know that I said I was going to give Brad the last word on our Tuesday dilemma, but Gregory in Nambour managed to squeak in the question that we were throwing out today. Is it okay to tell someone to take their earbuds out, their wireless earbuds? You're on the line, Gregory in Nambour. Hello.
1: Hello.
0: Where do you stand on this one?
1: I frequently travel on trains, buses, Ubers, and you never find the odd person taking out the earbuds and listening to what the driver has to say. So, for example, you go to miss your stop on the bus, how can they communicate with the passenger?
0: It's a very good question, and you just don't quite know how engaged someone is at any given time.
1: No, and it's a major issue at the moment. No passenger on public transport wants to listen. Even Uber drivers. Uber drivers, I find the odd, like, you know, internationalist, just driving, using the ear, having one earpiece in the ear and the other one listening for other traffic. And I'm like, dude, that's not on.
0: I think that is such a valid point that you raised there. Gregory, I really appreciate your call on 1300 903 222. Stay on the line there because I said that if you enter the competition or enter the conversation, you go into the draw to win a prize from the ABC prize pack. And that prize, Gregory, is going your way. Caitlin will chat with you and get your name and address and we'll send a prize out your way.
1: Too easy. Thank you.
0: Gregory in Nambour there. That is the definitive final say on our Tuesday dilemma. After 4:30 Foodie Tuesday, we're going to be looking at a hearty meat dish that is ahead with Alessandro Aldecorvini. Looking forward to hearing from him. And after that, white strawberries. Yes, a half hour full of foodie goodness.
2: For everything White Bay.
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0: Can you believe it's been 30 years since this song? Flooded schoolyards, bedrooms and cubby houses blaring out from Game Boys across the nation. Yes, the Pokemon franchise, it's turning 30. Cast your mind back to 1996. Would you have thought that this pixelated game would go on to be the largest piece of intellectual property in the world, outstripping Mickey Mouse, Barbie, Star Wars? It's huge. Nathan Garland from Griffith University is here to break it all down and to tell you and me just how big it is. Hello to you, Nathan.
4: Hi, how's it going?
0: Nathan, I'm quite staggered by just how huge Pokemon is, just from a dollars and cents perspective, with the franchise almost worth double that of Mickey.

0: Mickey Mouse and Friends. Why do you think it's been so successful?
1: It's a good question. I guess it's appealing to one of those enduring kind of features that we kind of seem to still have even nowadays, just collecting, right? Wanting to collect and do that. So yeah, it's found something.
0: Yeah, it tapped a nerve. It really sort of zoomed into something that has spread across generations, something that surprises me a lot, Nathan. I grew up with Pokemon. My parents grew up, I suppose, having to stroke that fascination. And our little child, Valerie, who's two, she's going to grow up in a world where Pokemon is also massive. I would never have imagined that. Did it all start from a video game?
1: Yeah, that's it. So it came up from a video game and... yeah, it was unsure if it was going to work. They had some doubts at Nintendo, but, you know, they took a gamble, I guess, like most good things often need. And, yeah, from a game, it then spurred, you know, TV series, books, and the trading cards, which have been going a bit crazy lately.
0: And you obviously have a soft spot for Pokemon, but do you feel for the parents out there having to shell out hard-earned money for pieces of paper and repetitive video games?
1: Yeah, no, that's it. So, like, as you said, when I was much younger, I enjoyed playing the games and played with the cards a bit and took some time off. And, yeah, my nephew's getting into it now. And so just seeing how, as you said, how crazy that's going now with kids wanting to get back into it, buying lots more, and some even bigger kids paying lots more, or sometimes not paying, is the problem sometimes with breaking into card stores and all this sorts of madness that's going on.
0: You're listening to ABC Radio Queensland Drive with me, Evan Wallace. I'm chatting with Dr. Nathan Garland from Griffith University, looking at the phenomenon that is Pokemon. You talked there about cards, and you've posed the question, how many card packs would you have to buy to catch them all? Because, Nathan, there's something like 1,000 Pokemon now, right?
1: Yeah, that's it. It's like just a tad over 1,000. And, yeah, as I said before, as my little nephew was getting into it, I thought to myself, oh, gee, you know, I don't think you can catch all of them in one set. They put these sets out kind of like TV series, right? Every now and then they put out a new set. But if you wanted to catch them all in that certain set, how many packs would my dear sister have to buy my nephew? And I was just curious. And, yeah, you can use a bit of maths to tackle that.
0: What was your estimate? If you really wanted to splurge and that was your thing, how much money do you think you'd have to outlay?
1: If the odds are in your favour, you know, on average, it ends up on average sets somewhere between 100 to 150, say 130 packs on average. If you, like you said, money's not an issue, it turned out to be that once we ran a whole bunch of simulations and, yeah.
0: Wow. And, how much money would that equate to?
1: Good question. They're about $8, $9 a pop now, say $10 just to make the math easier. So... say, yeah, 130 by 10, $1,300.
0: At a minimum.
1: And that gives you, at a minimum, and that probably gives you, on average, 50-50 shot. You know, some people, like myself, are really unlucky, so I'd probably have to buy twice as many. Some people might have to buy.
0: Well, better chance, though, than with a scratchy. Oh, dearie me. Do you think it's lost its innocence, Nathan?
1: I don't think it's lost the innocence. I'm like, it's fun to seeing the kids get back into it now. But yeah, like you said, there is that little bit of a darker, seedier edge to it now with all the scalping and thefts and all this kind of stuff that's going on. People chasing, like you said, it's basically like scratch it cards now. People chasing some of these super secret rare ones. Yeah, it's a bit much with those ones, I reckon.
0: And finally, before I let you go, Nathan, can't leave the conversation without asking you this. Do you have a favourite Pokemon?
1: Oh, gee, that's a good question. I didn't prepare for that in my research for the interview.
0: It's not one that you should have to prepare for, Nathan. Listen to your heart. If you throw your Pokeball, what Pokemon comes out from Nathan's favourite Pokeball?
1: There's one from the second generation called Crobat that I had always liked.
0: There we are. Nathan, thanks so much for the chat.
1: Too easy. Thanks for having me on.
0: Nathan Garland there from Griffith University talking about the phenomenon that is Pokemon turning 30 this year.
2: 30 years old. Yes, it's quite a thing. Ollie, can you believe it? 30 years?
3: It's crazy. Happy birthday to the Pokemans. It feels like literally just the other day that I was in like the school playground at recess and hearing like every kid had their Game Boy except me in at school playing the do-do-do-do-do-do-do-do. And 30 years and kids are still playing. It's so weird. It's amazing that it's had that kind of length.
0: I suppose Mario has had similar longevity going from what, late 80s to now.
3: Yeah.
0: But when you sent me those figures around just how big the Pokemon franchise is, it's next level. Double the value of the Mickey Mouse and Friends franchise.
3: That I think blew me away. That you think like, you know, things like Star Wars that have this huge tail, and how many movies and TV shows do they have, and all this kind of stuff. And then it's just like little old Pokemans, little old pocket monsters getting out there. Yeah, it's pretty impressive.
0: What has been making news?
3: Making news this half hour, Evan, a Sunshine Coast Aviation Company says its leadership team is travelling to Greece after two of its helicopters were involved in a fatal collision. Braden Jason has more.
4: Two McDermott Aviation helicopters collided midair whilst battling a large bushfire west of Athens on the 2nd of August. The highly experienced Greek and Danish crew members died, while the second crew members from the second helicopter are still receiving medical care. In a statement, John McDermott says the crew members involved were long-term contractors and valued members of their global aviation family. Members of its leadership team are en route to Greece with plans to support personnel on the ground, assist the families affected, and work with Greek authorities as they investigate the fiery collision.
3: It's just 1 week until the 2026 census is carried out. Pop-up hubs will be across Bundaberg, Childers and Hervey Bay for people who need support filling it out. Member for Hinkler, David Batt, says the census is compulsory and provides important data to governments.
5: A lot of this data is used over the next 5 years until we get the next one. So we really want to make sure that people in this Hinkler electorate give the correct data so that we can use that when we're looking to try and get more things here in the region.
3: Racecourses across the West will upgrade and refurbish their facilities ahead after the state government announced a round of funding for country race clubs. The $3 million in funding includes upgrades for jockey facilities, Clifton and Texas jockey clubs, and a new starting gates for the Gundy Race Club. Morven Race Club's Casey Ryan says new stewards towers will help the racecourse keep it up to regulations.
6: The old tower was flagged as something in our audit through Racing Queensland that was in need of repair. So, yeah, that was sort of what sparked the need to have it replaced.
3: And more news at the top of the hour.
0: Thank you so much, Ollie. Ollie, what's for dinner tonight?
3: Brucey and Anango is going to ask that question too. I think it's actually leftover lamb. I told him the yarn that I cooked 2 whole legs of lamb last week in the wood oven, and it's just, we've been living on it. Like, it's a good idea, you know, just get all that stuff cooked, have it there, boom, out you go.
0: That sounds pretty good to me. Beef cheek is on the menu next at Leeds for Drive on Foodie Tuesday. It's coming up in just a moment. Thanks, Ollie.
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0: Evan, with you, it is 24 minutes to 5. It's Tuesday. On the Tuesday, we have the Tuesday Dilemma, and we also have Foodie Tuesday. If you'd like to meet a cook or a chef who is passionate about what they do, who lives in our part of Queensland and loves cooking up a storm, well, your next guest is someone who might have an idea or two what could be good for a menu tonight. And also, if you'd like to go along to his kitchen, or at least the place where his kitchen is based, has a few really scrumptious things that are on offer for you. I'm talking about Alessandro Alcovini, the chef at the Grand Old Crow Hotel in Crow's Nest, just north of Toowoomba. Hello to you, Al.
9: Hello, how are you?
0: I'm doing so well. How's life in Crow's Nest at the moment?
9: It's actually really exciting. It's really good.
0: Oh, I'm happy to hear it. What's making it exciting right now?
9: Well, it's just a beautiful place to be. There's a lot of nature. There's just birds everywhere. And it's just a good life, really.
0: I think I
9: can go to work with a bike, so with a push bike. So it's pretty good.
0: Hey, that sounds like a great way to be, having a bike getting to work. It's lovely. Hey, you really stirred things up with your specials menu at the Grand Old Crow Hotel. How much of a role does seasonality play in pulling things together?
9: Well, we try to get as much as we can things locally. So we

0: like the meat, we have really good quality meat from the Darling Downs, and that's what I use for the beef cheeks as well, or for most of the meats that we have. We have beautiful steaks. And they're top quality. Yeah. I know I'm going to make you hungry now.
1: You are going to make me, you've already made me hungry. That's interesting. So a big focus there on local meat. What does that look like? What's the process in terms of going out and trying to identify what a good cut of meat might look like?
0: Well, we do have good suppliers that make it easy for me. And management had us using very good suppliers, like top quality. So that helps a lot. And I knew them already when I was working in Gundawindi, so it was an easy step moving, you know, to them once I got here to Crow's Nest.
1: What do you think makes Darling Downs meat stand out compared to other meats from across Australia?
0: I don't want to say that. It's just that I'm here and I'm trying to use local stuff. But
1: good work.
0: When I was working in WA, I did have beautiful meat over there as well. So, hey, I think we are pretty amazing in Australia meat-wise. We really have beautiful meat.
1: We're very lucky. You are listening to Drive on ABC Radio Queensland. I'm chatting with Alessandra Alcavini. He's the chef at the Grand Old Crow Hotel in Crow's Nest, north of Toowoomba. We've been talking about Australian meat, but with a name like Alessandro, we need to talk about Italy. There's a strong Italian influence in your cooking and in your life as well, Al.
0: Oh, absolutely. Well, I was born in Sydney, but my parents were from Italy, and then I moved back to Europe, and I did live over there more than 30 years. So, of course, that has a big influence on me. And I did have my own restaurant over there for 7 years. And, I do love Italian food, of course.
1: Who was the
0: but
1: first?
0: I love curries as well.
1: Of course. I saw a mussaman curry on your menu, and I thought, interesting combination there. Potato gnocchi and then also having mussaman curry. I mean, that's the beauty of Australian multicultural cuisine and community.
0: Yeah.
1: Hey, who was the first person who taught you to cook, Al?
0: My mother.
1: Oh, yeah. They're special, aren't they?
0: My mother and my grandmother. So I just got them from there. It was just normal to do that. I probably didn't go out, especially in winter, I did go out to play with the other kids, but I'd be in the kitchen helping, and that's how you pick it up.
1: Oh, that's pretty special. What did she love to cook?
0: Well, one of her favourite dishes were butter chicken. This is why making one great. That is pretty good. It's pretty famous, yeah.
1: That's brilliant. Hey, Al, we always like to unpack a good recipe, a recipe that's working for you that people might like to try themselves. You've suggested beef cheek. Tell me about your beef cheek recipe.
0: Oh, they're just amazing. They just melt in your mouth. I can say that I cook them overnight very slow, and I do put a lot of wine and lots of love, herbs. Lots of love. I cannot tell you more than that. Otherwise, what's the point?
1: Oh, spoken like a true chef. But you're saying a good beef cheek, don't bother trying to cook it on the same day. Leave it overnight.
0: Well, you have to. You have to. Otherwise, it'll be terrible. It's like a lamb shank. You need to give it time to be good. It's not like a chicken that you can have a stir fry. That needs to be cooked at least 10 hours. And then it will break down all the fibers, and it'll be just beautiful.
1: Ah, very nice indeed. And before I
0: anyway, I'm waiting for you to come and see me. Okay.
1: Oh, I'm looking forward to it. Hey, what type of wine do you use with your beef cheek? I know you're not going to steal your your
0: Shiraz.
1: Herbs.
0: Always Shiraz.
1: A Shiraz. Very nice. Yeah. Al, thanks so much for the chat.
0: Oh, thank you for getting back to me. Thank you. Thanks. You have a great, great show. Bye.
1: You too. That's Alessandro Alcavini. He is the chef at the Grand Old Crow Hotel in Crow's Nest, cooking up a storm there. Whetting my appetite with beef cheek. That sounds pretty good, doesn't it? I wouldn't mind that at all tonight. But he said that if I want a good beef cheek, well, the trick is I need to make sure that I at least wait overnight to get that going, because he said there's no point otherwise. No point otherwise. Thank you very much. I hope that you're having a good afternoon wherever you are. You're welcome to get in contact on 0487 993 222. That's our text line. Or you can call me on 1300 903 222. And I'd really, really like to hear from you. If you have tried a white strawberry, the food theme keeps rolling along this half hour on Drive.

0: because they are turning up more and more across Queensland after years of research and development. Rural reporter Jen Nichols is going to be telling us all about them. And if you've tried one, not the ones that aren't particularly ripe, but the ones of its own kind, let me know, what did it taste like? Where did you get it? And what made it different? 0487 993 222 1300 903 222. You're also welcome to keep the conversation going on house prices in Queensland on the slide. A number of you weighing in with your thoughts as to whether you're happy to see those prices on the wane. That is all ahead, but we better find out what is happening on our roads.
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2: Well, Evan, that's all around the Sunshine Coast at the moment. The usual congestion, Sunshine Motorway, both ways through Mountain Creek, Caland Road inbound between Racecourse Road and Kawana Way, Link Road and Little Mountain. The outbound run's looking pretty good towards the Bruce Highway, and also busy on Kawana Way, mainly for northbounders around Bettina and Lake Kawana Boulevard. Sunshine Motorway, busy both ways, mainly for northbounders between Pacific Paradise and Coolum. Southbound, a little bit of stop start approaching Yandina, Coolum Road and Beckmans Road, looking good through Toowoomba, but Yamundi Noosa Road is slow approaching there through Noosaville, and busy around the Donella Bridge, both ways around the roadwork zones. Took on a breakdown of Parklands, Bruce Highway northbound shoulder up to Nambour Connection Road, and also a breakdown south of Gamari, Burnett Highway, Kukoi, Murgan Road at Barrenbar. So extra care through there. Generally busy around Bundaberg Central and around Toowoomba at the Darling Downs, James Street, South Toowoomba at Killarney, southeast of Warwick, a crash, lower hanging power lines, Acacia Street near Below Street. I'm back from 8:10. I'll be back after 5:15 on ABC Local Radio Queensland.
0: Thank you so much, Brad. Ralph, you have got in touch to say that you've grown your own white strawberries and you can grow them in the shade. They're quite sweet, a tiny bit of colour to them. Interesting thoughts there, Ralph. Look, as I was saying before, up until today, I had never heard of white strawberries, but you're saying that you grow your own. How about you? Let me know. 1300 903 222 is the number if you want to call me, or you can text me on 0487 993 222. White strawberries, have you tried them? Have you given them a go? If you have, I'd love to hear from you this afternoon. Hey, we had Al Covini from Crow's Nest talking about it, beef cheek and his cooking passion. Wow, I thought it was very, very appropriate to put this one on. It's Paul Simon, and you can call me Al.

0: Paul Simon, and you can call me Al off his phenomenal Graceland album. It is 10 to 5 white strawberries. Have you tried them? Do you know what they are? Stay tuned because we'll put the spotlight on them next.
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0: When you think of strawberries, you instantly think of their iconic bright red juicy skin. But after 7 years of research, a brand new strawberry is about to hit the market. The white strawberry, years in the making.
2: So this is one of the white ones here. It's a nice flavour.
0: That voice belongs to reporter Jennifer Nichols, who has been throwing herself mouth first into the research and the story behind how these white strawberries made their way to market. Jen, hello.
3: Hello, how are you, Evan?
0: I'm doing pretty well. Now, that sounded like a pretty good recommendation for the white strawberry, just from that little snippet that I heard there. But tell me, I'm dying to know. I'd never heard of these white strawberries. What do they taste like?
3: Well, this one was very, very sweet, kind of like candy to my taste buds. And I was surprised it had so much crunch. You could hear it.
0: Okay. And so candy, but with crunch. Interesting having that combination there. Do they look vividly white, the strawberries that you saw? Is it a faded white?
3: So the ones at the Marucci Research Centre, where they coordinate the National Strawberry Breeding Program, they have like a pink blush to the skin. So like a peach, where it's exposed to the sun, it has this slight pink blush, but underneath the strawberry, it's completely white, and the interior of it is completely white.
0: Interesting. Now, you were talking about the strawberry that you had the opportunity to taste with one flavour profile, but there's lots of different flavours associated with these strawberries, aren't there?
3: Yes. So at the moment, we're lucky enough that we're being given a few different varieties that we'll be able to try. Some come from Japan, the genetics, some from Florida, which has a huge breeding program. And they have all sorts of flavours, like a pineapple taste, guava. So I think there's going to be a lot for people to try. It's just that they're in very, very short numbers at the moment because the plants are being grown up and then wholesalers have to multiply them to get them out to the growers too.
0: That's really fascinating. You are listening to ABC Radio Queensland. I'm Evan. This is Drive and I'm chatting to ABC Rural Reporter Jen Nichols about white strawberries, which are being grown on the sunny coast. That's the story that you had the opportunity to try. How do the researchers make it all happen, Jennifer?
3: Well, it starts with cross-pollination. So it's all done naturally and then they have to put them out in the field, see whether they survive because they have to be hardy. They have to be disease tolerant. They have to be big enough and the perfect proportions so that they're easy to pick and pack because Dr. Jodie Neal, who leads this national breeding program, everything about her work is about trying to make strawberry growers more sustainable, to keep them in business because everything, all their costs are rising, labour, fuel, you name it. So she's trying to develop fruit that is easy to pick and is really tasty and bursting with flavour. Now, that white strawberry that I tried is just one of the white strawberries that she's breeding. And they're also being trialled on farms around the Sunshine Coast and down near Caboolture, where growers have smaller numbers of them. Ashburn Farms at Glasshouse Mountains, they have about 100 of them. And they were saying they are a little bit more tricky to grow. Down at Bellmere near Caboolture, Taste and See Strawberries, they have this variety that comes in from Florida and it's called a rose pearl and they've got some going out to supermarkets in New South Wales and Victoria and they just are getting snapped up. And then Triple S Strawberries up near Bundaberg, up in Bundaberg, they have these Japanese varieties and they sent me a picture of them. And you can see them in this online story that's the ABC Rural website. And they've put these big, plump white strawberries next to juicy red strawberries in trays next to each other. And the contrast is just amazing. And they were saying, when they started selling them, people were like, oh my gosh, what's that? And because they didn't think it was ripe. And then,
0: sure, I wouldn't think that either at first. Because you're always going away from the white strawberries.
3: Yeah, so there was a bit of uncertainty about them, but now they're selling out in their farm shop. They can't keep up with demand for them.
0: So this has been a big, big year for white strawberries. And you've talked about them being overseas for some time. Now they're appearing everywhere, left, right and centre. Are you expecting over the next couple of years for our supermarkets to be flooded by these white strawberries?
3: Well, I don't know if they'll be flooded because, for example, the Taste and See Farm or TSL Family Farms, where Laura Wells spoke to me from, they've got about 70,000 plants so far. But think about that. They're growing more than 3 million strawberry plants to provide strawberries to supermarkets.
0: Sure thing.
3: So in that scale, but they're hoping to provide more of them, and they've got to see, this is all part of the process, will people like them? It was interesting, I've put them up on social media and some people are going, oh, I don't like the colour of that. It doesn't look ripe, as you were saying. But other people are keen to try it as a novelty. And Laura Wells was telling me, are people going to want them long term? Or is it just something where they'll try it and go, oh, yeah, nah.
0: Well, if you've tried a white strawberry, you can let me know on 0487 993 222. I'd never heard of them, so I obviously haven't had one. You call me too on 1300 903 222. Jed, I really appreciate it. I'm going to see whether I can get stuck into a white strawberry somewhere. But
3: the elusive white strawberry.
0: It sounds,
3: Evan,
0: as though it could be quite difficult to find. Jed, thanks so much.
3: Thank you.
0: That is our very own rural reporter, Janet Nichols. Thanks so much for Jen for sharing her story. And if you'd like to see it, you can head online, abc.net.au/news, or go to our Facebook page and you can get the link to the white strawberry story that Jen has pulled together. Well, someone who is having a rump steak tonight, so I'm not sure where the strawberries will be featuring, is Bruce in Anango. Hey, Bruce.
4: Hello, Evan. How are you?
0: I'm doing really well. And I should also say, happy birthday.
4: Thank you, my friend. Thank you.
0: So, rump steak for dinner?
4: Yeah, I didn't ring up about my birthday. I rang up about what was for dinner. But yeah, rump steak for dinner. Yes, yes.
0: Oh, that's nice. And it's at your son's restaurant?
4: Yeah, that's right, yes. Oh,
0: that's pretty lovely. Hopefully it's on the house.
4: No. I think my wife's going to pay for it, yes.
0: Oh, that's a very nice mum indeed. Bruce, how has your birthday been?
4: Pretty steady today, yes, yes. Just pottering around doing a few odd jobs, yes.
0: Oh, I'm glad to hear it. Sounds like a pretty calm Tuesday. No big dramas.
4: No big dramas. No, not like yesterday. We won't go into that, yes.
0: Bruce, we've got a birthday song lined up for you to take us to the 5 o'clock news. It's Rod Stewart and Rhythm of My Heart.
4: Okay, mate. You take care.
0: Happy birthday.

A big happy birthday to you, Bruce. I hope that put a smile on your face. Coming up after the 5 o'clock news, house prices are on the slide and gambling reform is in the spotlight. Your member for Fisher, Andrew Wallace, you'll hear his perspectives after five. It's news time.

0: ABC News. Good afternoon. I'm Michael Bausch. The gambling industry has hit back at claims that some corporate bookmakers are doling out drugs and providing escorts to keep punters on side. Here's political reporter Jack Mackay.
1: Former NRL player Luke Bateman yesterday told a Senate inquiry examining Labor's gambling reforms that an employee working for one company offered him drugs. Anti-gambling advocate Tim Costello also raised separate allegations of Sportsbet and TAB offering escorts and drugs to a man with a gambling addiction. Appearing before the inquiry today, responsible Wagering Australia's Kai Kentwell says the industry refutes the claims.
2: If these claims are true, we strongly recommend complaints are levelled with individual operators as well as law enforcement and regulators.
1: Sportsbet and Tabcorp say they have zero tolerance for the alleged behaviour.
0: A judge has upheld the conviction of a bus driver over the death of a young pedestrian in Brisbane CBD more than 2 years ago. Talissa Saganto reports.
3: Last year, a magistrate found Lindsay Frances Selby guilty of careless driving causing the death of Tia Cameron. In March 2024, the 72-year-old was driving a City Council bus when he swerved to avoid stop traffic at a CBD intersection. The sudden manoeuvre caused the vehicle to mount the footpath before it struck and killed the 18-year-old. Last month, Selby challenged his conviction, maintaining his trial arguments that he believed he was applying the brakes at the time. A district court judge could not determine if that was the case, but was satisfied Selby was not paying due care and attention. The appeal was dismissed and he was ordered to pay $1,800 in court costs to the Queensland Police Service.
0: A key witness in the sex assault trial of veteran broadcaster Alan Jones has told a Sydney court he went to the police to protect other potential targets. Ethan Ricks reports.
4: Alan Jones is facing trial after pleading not guilty to 20 counts of indecent assault and 2 counts of sexual touching relating to 6 complainants. The court heard Mr. Jones kissed and touched one alleged victim multiple times at his 2 properties. The male known as Complainant Jay told the trial he received $110,000 from Mr. Jones over several years to help with his athletic training. Complainant Jay told the court he reported the allegations a short time after he heard about Mr. Jones's arrest on the news in 2024. He told the trial he came forward in case there were others out there and because it was the right thing to do. The judge alone trial continues.
0: Confronting new welfare data shows more than 1,500

0: Tsunami says the aim is to break the cycle.
1: We know that experiencing homelessness as a young person increases your risk of experiencing homelessness across the lifespan. That in and of itself is the most alarming.
0: The data has been released during Homelessness Week.
2: In the AFL, Lions midfielder Jared Berry says there's no cause for alarm despite last weekend's 76-point boil over loss to Carlton. The reigning premiers host the high-flying Hawks on Friday night. Both clubs are chasing a coveted finals double chance. Berry says Brisbane thrives when the pressure is on.
3: We nearly treat this like a little mini final series, and everything, every game, every moment means a lot. So, yeah, it's important that we just don't focus on the result and we actually focus on our processes, and, yeah, that's how we play fearless football.
2: To finance on the markets, the ASX 200 gained 127 points today. It closed at 9,146. The Australian dollar's worth 70.13 US cents. Queensland's weather, isolated showers tomorrow for the northeast tropical coast north of Ingham, mostly fine elsewhere. Patches of morning frost on the Darling Downs and Granite Belts, and possible fog for eastern districts. Brisbane, 11 to 25. The Gold Coast, 10 to 25. Ipswich, 6 to 26. The Sunshine Coast, 9 to 23. Partly cloudy in the southeast on Thursday. Fine for Friday and Saturday. 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
6: There's something about gambling reform that really sees politicians spin themselves into knots. Your elected representatives often, on one hand, trying to empathise over how much harm gambling creates, and on the other, doing very little to tackle it. It's crunch time now for the government's proposed gambling reforms, with a Senate inquiry into the laws hearing explosive allegations of betting companies offering drugs and VIP perks to keep problem gamblers hooked. This is what former league player Luke Bateman had to say yesterday.
7: There were times where I would be flown interstate and taken to, you know, race days, put in marquees with alcohol and food provided all day, things like that. But also, before getting there, your VIP manager would offer you, go, hey, mate, what drugs do you want? Do you want a couple of bags for this weekend?
6: The reforms, which include imposing a cap of 3 gambling ads per hour on traditional television during specific daytime and evening periods, with no ads permitted during live match broadcasts, and also phasing out team jersey sponsorships and in-stadium branding, while they've been criticised by members of both sides of politics for not going far enough. You're welcome to join the conversation, and you'll hear from Federal Member for Fisher, Andrew Wallace, next. And as it is a Tuesday, it is Drive DJ Day. And my sense is we didn't really hit the mark when it came to our selection of TV song today with Pokemon. One of you saying, very boring, not my thing, wasn't very interested in it at all. That's okay. I've got you covered, because after 5:30, DJ Ollie is coming in for Drive DJ, and we are opening the floodgates. I feel as though it's a floodgate moment to your requests when it comes to TV-based tunes. Yeah, if you've got anything that you might like to hear, and it could be something silly, it could be something like Rawhide, or it could be something like You're Not the Boss of Me. Now, let me know what you might like to hear after 5:30. 1300 903 222, that is the phone line, or you can text me on 0487 993 222. Your weather as well from the Bureau, and keep you up to date what's happening on our roads out there too. Let's head this half hour on Drive.
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6: Well, did you catch Green Senator Sarah Hanson-Young today on the government's proposed gambling reform? She certainly wasn't mincing her words.
10: Read the room. There is so much evidence that this bill does not go anywhere near protecting vulnerable families and Australians from the harms of gambling.
6: And she went on to label the reforms as piss weak. If the government wants to pass its proposed gambling laws, it'll need the support of the Greens or the opposition. Andrew Wallace, who's been a critic of the package, is the federal member for Fisher Base and the Sunshine Coast. He's on the line to talk about the laws and also the downturn in the housing market across

0: Queensland. Andrew Wallace, good afternoon to you.
1: Good afternoon, Evan. Good afternoon to your listeners.
0: You've said the government has developed a half-assed way of dealing with some of the damage that gambling causes Australians. What do you mean by that?
1: Well, Evan, Australians are the worst gamblers in the world. We lose about $30 billion a year, each and every year, in gambling. To put that in perspective, that's about the construction of the value of six Sunshine Coast University hospitals every year. Think about that, what we could do as a nation with that $30 billion, as opposed to building infrastructure, compared with just blowing it with overseas gambling companies.
0: The impact is huge when it comes to money, but it's not just money, it's also livelihoods, families, communities, where it ripples through. But you've been a critic of the government's package, and you've said it's not going the way that you'd like to see. What is missing then?
1: Well, what I'd like to see is much stronger reforms around gambling advertising, particularly during sport, unfortunately. And I think a lot of mums and dads will be agreeing with this. As they're driving home from work, the gambling companies know that there's a lot of money in sport, and so they have invested very, very heavily in all of our major sporting codes. And unfortunately, our kids seem to be, it's just unable to differentiate between sport and gambling now. We are absolutely bombarded with sport advertising. So I want to see a ban on sports or on gambling advertising for an hour before live sports, during and an hour afterwards, and the same applies to replays. We've got to break this nexus between gambling and sport for the benefit of our kids. When I was growing up, we on Monday mornings we talked about who may have kicked a goal rather than what the odds are of someone doing something. So I think we need to change that in a big way.
0: Andrew Willis, why not a blanket ban? Thinking about what sort of reforms could go through, what you'd like to see. You've said one advertisement an hour before a live broadcast, but why not treat it, say, for instance, like cigarette advertising and just remove it completely?
1: Well, I'd like to see a total ban from advertising for an hour before.
0: But why not completely? So say, for instance, take it completely off Australian airwaves.
1: Look, I think my personal view is that should come in time. I think that we need to go about these things in an incremental approach. I've been fighting this fight now for 10 years, and I think that the changes, many of the changes that we want to see need to be incremental to allow people an opportunity to, and industries as well, particularly, we want to see our free-to-air networks still be able to survive in a very challenging environment. But one of the other changes I'd really like to point out, Evan, is I want to see changes in relation to inducements. Now, a young NRL player gave evidence at the Senate inquiry yesterday that he and many other people like him, particularly young men, are provided with inducements to gamble.
0: That's league player Luke Bateman that you're referring to there?
1: That's right.
0: Yeah.
1: Now, he gave some explosive evidence on inducements that he said were escorts, drugs, but many of these things don't have to be quite so explosive. Many inducements are financial inducements to encourage people to continue betting. I think we should be making it so that you have to opt in to receive those inducements rather than the current arrangements of opt out.
0: What about posing the same question, thinking about a TV advertisement? So why not just have a blanket ban on inducements? So if people want to bet, they can bet, but taking inducements out of the equation, because you spelled out a picture there, Andrew Wallace, of gambling creating a significant amount of harm in the community from an economic community perspective. Yep. If that harm is so great, then why shouldn't that action just happen now rather than incrementally, as you're suggesting?
1: Well, look, it's a little bit like We don't ban smoking. You know, there is still we live in a free society. If people want to smoke, if people want to gamble, you know, that's a matter for them. What we should be doing is removing the incentives to gamble. We should be looking at trying to protect people who are our most vulnerable. That includes kids, and it includes problem gamblers who are, there is absolutely no doubt that they are being preyed upon by many of these gambling companies.
0: Do you think your do you think your party will end up supporting the changes, Andrew?
1: Well, look, when I was the, several years ago, I was the chair of the Corporations and Financial Services Committee, and I wanted to ban the use of credit cards for gambling. And I took that to the party room and I got it through the party room. There is strong support in my party room for sensible gambling reform. And I'm hopeful that with people like Simon Kennedy, who's also fighting the good fight on this stuff, that we will be able to bring many of my colleagues around on this. But, you know, it's not something, trust me, Evan, it's something that it needs to be done in an incremental stage. It's sort of slowly, slowly catch the monkey.
0: A point that you've made very clearly there. You're listening to Drive on ABC Radio Queensland with me, Evan Wallace. I'm chatting with Federal Member for Fisher, Andrew Wallace. Just want to catch you briefly on housing. With the noticeable exceptions of Wide Bay, Darling Downs, house prices are on the slide right across Queensland. Andrew Wallace, is this good news?
1: Well, look, I can see that some people would think that it is good news. A lot of people say that, you know, we want our kids, and most people would say that they want greater affordability for their kids to be able to buy housing. I've got four daughters, only one of whom owns their own home or is in the process of doing so. But the reality is that between October of last year and March of this year, according to the Australian Bureau of Statistics, 34,000 Australians have taken out this government's 5% loan scheme. That basically means that the federal government is underwriting the other 15% part of the deposit. Now, we know that there has been a government intention is to reduce the value of homes. It's stated in the budget papers, number one. They were shooting for a 2% drop in value, but it's overshot the mark, and in some parts of the country we're seeing a 10% drop in prices.
0: The longer term forecast though is for growth, and those dips, particularly when you're thinking about the 5% deposit scheme that's in place, it's only an issue if house prices don't recover, isn't it?
1: Well, no, it's not, because people, particularly on the Sunshine Coast and elsewhere around the country, Australians are very mobile. When you get yourself into a situation of negative equity, which is where the value of your home is lower than what your mortgage is, people become stuck. They can't sell because they can't pay out the loan. So then they are in a situation where they are literally stuck in that house until the value of that property rises. If you average out the drop in value of the homes, it has been a stated intention of this government to effectively make the average Australian at a bare minimum of $20,000 poorer. Now, some people will say, you know, I'm okay with that if it means more young people getting into a house. But with the changes in the capital gains tax discount, the removal of that 50% discount, what that means is that young people, they don't have, or they're in fact being taxed when they try and sell an asset to raise a deposit. And with the changes to negative gearing, we know that rents are going up. We know that the ability to be able to save a deposit is the greatest impediment for young people to buy a house. But they're paying more in rent, and what deposit they do have, if they have shares or ETFs or something like that, when they sell it, they're paying much more in capital gains tax. So it is an absolute furphy for this government to be trying to argue that these tax changes create some sort of intergenerational equity. It is rubbish.
0: Andrew Wallace, appreciate your time this afternoon. We do have to go to the weather. Thanks so much for speaking with us on Drive today.
1: Thanks, Evan.
0: That is federal member for Fisher, Andrew Wallace, there talking gambling reform and also the slide in the housing market. You're welcome to share what you, your thoughts on what you've just heard on 0487 993 222, or give me a call, 1300 903 222. The message on gambling reform: do it incrementally. Sunny day across the southern part of Queensland. Steph Spackman is from the Bureau of Meteorology, the duty forecaster there, catching her quickly. Hi, Steph.
2: Good afternoon.
0: Steph, it's been sunny where I am on the Sunshine Coast. A similar picture across the southern part of the state.
2: Oh, a bit of a mixed picture, actually. There's a bit more cloud to the north, and also as you go inland over the ranges, we've had a pretty good scattering of cloud over most of the Dividing Range and also west of it. So, yeah, sunny in the east, but a bit more cloudy in the west.
0: And what can we expect for tomorrow, Steph?
2: Tomorrow looks like it's going to be pretty similar. We have a mostly sunny day. We still have a ridge of high pressure, which is dominating over the region. So temperatures will be slightly warmer. It was a bit cool today, around about the high teens, but creeping up into the low to high 20s in the west, along the coast. And in the west, a little bit cooler, but still warmer than today. But definitely a frosty start in the morning inland, particularly up around the Granite Belt, and some fog in the morning if you're in the east closer to the coast.
0: Thank you very much, Steph. Thanks for the update.
2: Thank you.
0: Steph Sackman there, the duty forecast at the Bureau. To hear from Steph. Let's have a look at where the temperatures are sitting right now. In Applethorpe, it's 14. Toowoomba, Warwick, Tawantin, Maroochydore, Nambour, Kingaroy, Beerburrum, it is 18. Hervey Bay, Maryborough, and Bundaberg, it's 19. And hello to you if you are in Bundaberg. Dalby, Gympie, Gundy, 20. Roma, 21. And Gaindar, it is 22. We are going to be getting the turntable spinning very, very soon.
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0: 20 past five. Yes, our theme today for Drive DJ is to go down the path of TV songs. Why? Why are we doing this? Well, today we were talking about Pokemon turning 30, and I think we saw a few eyes glazing over. Not too many Pokemon fans tuning into Drive today on ABC Radio Queensland. Not the love and the excitement that goes with that theme that I know can be triggered for many. So, if you'd like to change that, if you would like to tap into the songs from TV shows that really do put a smile on your face, well, you know what you need to do? You need to tell me what you might like to hear. And you can do that by texting in 0487 993 222, even better, calling me on 1300 903 222. I want to hear from you. What is the TV theme song that you'd like to hear? There's so many good ones out there. Wendy, hello to you. You've said, as it's 50 years since Charlie's Angels first aired, that must be included. Good point. Very good point. Oh, Bruce of Vinyl, you've messaged in. You said, hi, Drive crew. Oh, you should have given me notice so I could have made files. And you've sent through a collection of television's greatest hits. Not bad at all. Tell me, what would you like to hear? A song from a TV theme song. Maybe it's Rawhide. Maybe it's You're Not the Boss of Me Now from Malcolm in the Middle. That is where we are going. That is where we are spinning. But we better find out what's happening on our roads.
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6: Well, quite a bit of heavy traffic still around the Sunshine Coast. Sunshine Motorway bypass through Mountain Creek and Caland Road inbound between Racecourse Road and Kawana Way Link Road at Little Mount. Looking good through Caland West. Still under speed on Nickel Way through Minyama and Kawana Way. Busy northbound as you make way around Main Drive and also around Kawana Island Boulevard. We do have that breakdown. Bruce Highway northbound shoulder after Nambour Connection Road exit of Parklands. Take it easy in those running lanes. And the Sunshine Motorway is still busy northbound around Pacific Paradise and around the Tonella Bridge has been stopped up both ways around the roadwork zones. and also your Monday News Road outbound from Newsonville, approaching Beckford Road, heading towards Tawantin. Around the Wide Bay area, it's all looking good. South Kimberley, though, have break down Burnett Highway, Kilcoy, Murgan Road, at Barrenbar, so extra care through there. And through Bundaberg, generally busy around Bundaberg Central. Traffic is thinning out, though. And a good run around Toolmount and the Darling Downs, generally busy on James Street. There has been a crash and low-hanging power lines in southeast of Warwick at Killarney, Acacia Street near Willow Street. I'm back from 8:10, back around 5:45 on ABC Local Radio, Queensland.
0: Thank you very much, Brad. There will be

more traffic after 5:30 and the news coming up very soon. So nothing's off limits today when it comes to requests for the drive DJ. We can go really silly. Yeah, if there's enough of you who want to hear The Simpsons this afternoon, The Simpsons theme song, then maybe we might just play it. Or maybe you'd like some saxophone action. Oh, gosh. Yeah, this normally only gets played if there's a calamity in government or something very ludicrous that has happened. But if you want yakety sax, then you have to let me know on 0487 993 222. Margie, you're going for something a bit classier. I like this song. I know it. It's Angela by Bob James, theme for a 1970s program called Taxi. Oh, it's a lovely bit of jazz. I like it. Maybe, though, you might like something like this.

As I said, nothing is off limits. DJ Ollie will be coming in soon and helping to spin the tunes, get things going. But we thought this one might be in the way, on the way. So I'm just heading it off at the pass. It's the Blues Brothers and Rawhide.

0: Oh, that has to be one of the best TV songs out there. Look, it's the Blues Brothers interpretation, but it's brilliant. You can get creative. It doesn't actually have to be the original. It can be a cover off a TV theme song. Drive DJ Ollie is in the studio. Hey, Ollie.
1: Oh, man, Evan, I've had so much fun with this. As you'll be able to see in the background, but for listeners, I have cut probably 30 pieces of audio for Evan to go through this. This has been very entertaining. I was complaining. I'm so sad that I forgot about the Smiths from Charmed. That song is such a good song, but then it was just reframed by being the intro to Charmed.
0: KW from Bundaberg. Well, they have hopped in and they've said, "Nothing beats How Soon Is Now by the Smiths, a theme song from Charmed." Look, that might be one that we spin up to 5:30. It seems like that's a big, big, happy, popular one that is that could have a lot of love. If you'd like to give it some love, just text in 0487 993 222, or you can call us 1300 903 222. Why are we doing TV

0: songs. It's because of this. Pokemon turns 30 this year. We were talking about the phenomenon that is Pokemon earlier today. I think you think too as well, Ollie. It's a pretty good TV song, TV theme. Mm-hmm. But there are so many others out there that we wanted to put a spotlight on.
1: Yeah, this is it. There's some really great theme tunes. There are some tunes that, like, you know, you hear it and you instantly think of the song. Of the TV show, but there are some songs that, you know, have been brought to light by them being the intro to a TV show. People might not have heard that band before. People might not have heard, you know, that music. And then it's the intro and then people go and dig up and look around and go, oh, I've not heard that artist before. The Smiths is a prime example. The other one I was thinking of was the Brian Jonestown Massacre. They had a bit of a surge because they were used as an intro for an HBO series. People hadn't really heard of the Brian Jonestown Massacre. You have to be a music nerd to know Brian Jonestown. But yeah, they were used as this theme, and that saw a surge in people listening to their music, which is really lovely, you know. They're actually getting this kind of, you know, cultural sharing.
0: Really?
1: While watching a TV show.
0: Interesting. Phil in Pomona, this is what you'd like to hear after 5:30.
2: That suicide is painless.
0: Oh, look, we could finish the show playing the MASH theme song. It could go that way. Ollie, we'll catch you after the 5:30 news. He is spinning the tracks with you this afternoon if you'd like to put in a request. 1-300-903-222 or text in 0487-993-222. It is all TV tunes today.
3: ABC News, good afternoon. I'm Jessica van Vonderen. A council bus driver who struck and killed a young pedestrian in Brisbane CBD more than 2 years ago has failed to have his conviction overturned. 72-year-old Lindsay Selby was found guilty of careless driving, causing the death of 18-year-old Tia Cameron. He swerved to avoid stopped traffic at an intersection, which caused the bus to mount the footpath, pinning the teenager against a building. Last month, Selby's lawyers challenged his conviction, saying he thought he was applying the brakes. But the appeal has been thrown out, with Selby ordered to pay legal costs. Bird flu infections have surged past the 100 mark in Australia after a wave of new cases came back positive. South Australia is bearing the brunt with 81. Queensland has had just a single detection so far. Federal Agriculture Minister Julie Collins says the latest results are tied to the recent mass die-off in South Australia's southeast.
4: We are working very closely with our state and territory governments in terms of making sure that we continue to monitor and to make sure that we're on top of the locations.
3: The federal opposition says it's deeply unsettled by some of the evidence from a Senate inquiry into planned gambling reforms. Former Raiders NRL player Luke Bateman yesterday testified that betting employees offered him illicit drugs to entice him to keep punting. The government wants to dial back gambling ads on TV, radio and streaming apps, but critics say that doesn't go far enough. Acting opposition leader Jane Heumann says the coalition needs to see the final report before locking in its vote.
5: The evidence that we heard in the Senate inquiry was indeed very disturbing. We should let that inquiry play out because there's more evidence to be heard. I'm really looking forward to seeing what the recommendations of that inquiry are.
3: A massive $3 billion green energy hub in central Queensland is a step closer after securing vital federal approval. Jasmine Hines reports.
6: RWE Renewables Australia's 1.1 gigawatt Theodore wind farm has now secured all of its necessary state and federal approvals. The proposal, 22 kilometres east of Theodore, includes a wind farm with up to 170 turbines and a battery energy storage system. It is expected to create 25 ongoing and 500 construction jobs. The project is, however, still working with authorities on its grid connection approvals and is awaiting a final investment decision. The company says it is still on track to be generating power by 2030.
3: In a literal case of strawberry blonde, Australian farmers now are commercially growing a unique variety of pale fruit. Jennifer Nichols reports.
7: The new white strawberries range in colour from cream to blush and have originated from a natural genetic mutation. Dr. Jodie Neal leads Australia's strawberry breeding program and says the focus is on developing hardy, high-yielding and tasty fruit.
8: We are trying to make sure that our farmers stay sustainable.
7: Berries Australia CEO Rachel McKenzie says educating consumers that the white fruit is ripe is part of the process.
9: They've got a slightly different flavour profile, so I think we are keen for everyone to give them a try.
7: The Australian bred white strawberries aren't the only ones hitting the shelves with new genetics imported from Japan and Florida.
3: Brisbane Broncos captain Ali Brigginshaw could face a hefty ban at the NRLW judiciary tonight over a dangerous tackle in last weekend's Magic Round. Bridget Murphy reports.
10: During the Brisbane-Canterbury game on Sunday, Brigginshaw crunched Bulldogs captain Taylor Preston into the pitch head first and was sin-binned. She was referred to the league's disciplinary body. A hearing is set for tonight, with a five-match ban a possibility. She wasn't the only player in hot water across the round. Newcastle prop Taylor Prettibon has accepted a two-match ban over a high tackle on Parramatta player Martha Mataiele. And West Tiger Holly Wheeler has been banned for one match over dangerous contact on the Sharks' Shante Kiriara.
3: Queensland's weather, isolated showers tomorrow for the northeast tropical coast north of Ingham, mostly fine elsewhere. Patches of morning frost on the Darling Downs and Granite Belt and possible fog for eastern districts. Brisbane 11 to 25 degrees, the Gold Coast 10 to 25, Ipswich 6 to 26. And I'll have more news at 7 o'clock on ABC TV.
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0: really, really, really want to hear the Sesame Street theme song in full? Well, the invitation is there for you this half hour. Drive DJ today, we are looking at TV theme songs inspired by Pokemon turning 30 this year. DJ Ollie is here. Hello, DJ Ollie.
1: DJ Evan, I've loaded you up with as many DJ gifts as I could DJ.
0: That's me, Evan Wallace, keeping you company for the next half hour until 6. That is one example of a song that someone can request today. If they really want to hear it, there would have to be a lot of love, though, for Sesame Street to get it played.
1: That being said, though, I don't know about you, but it definitely, like, it hits a spot. It takes me back. So, and you know, that era, that was so, the musicians performing that were so great. All that era from the early, like, you know, Sesame Street, the performances by those musicians, amazing. Awesome music. So, you know, like, I'm already leaning.
0: Look, there are some silly ones that are coming in. Dave and you, Mundy, saying, can we get the theme song for the Goodies in there as well? Maybe there's a bit of love for that. We could go in that direction. Lots coming in on 1300 903 222. That's our phone line. Or you can text us on 0487 993 222. But we could also go for something a little bit more serious. The theme song from The Sopranos. I must admit, Ollie, I've never watched an episode of The Sopranos.
1: It is a fantastic show. And I've got to admit that I actually know this song from the TV series, and then I've gone back and listened to the song because it is such a cracker.
0: And the song is Woke Up This Morning by Alabama. Let's have a little listen.

0: funk, funk and soul. I like the sound of that.
1: And it fits the vibe too for, you know, made men mobsters on the east coast of the US. You know, they're fandangling. Kind of fits pretty well.
0: Really good, really good. Well, that is the sort of thing, that is the spectrum of music that we could have today. From Sesame Street to Alabama and Woke Up This Morning. 0487 993 222 is the text line. Or call us on 1-300-903-222. KW in Bundaberg, Ollie though, hopped in with this brilliant tune from the Smiths. Smiths are sort of a band that, I don't know, just always managed to sit at the periphery of the mainstream. Mm-hmm. That when you think about what gets turned, what gets spun, they don't get spun enough. But yeah, this song has every reason why it should get lots and lots of airplay, what, 30, 40 years on?
1: I definitely think that this song, being a theme tune to a TV show, introduced people to the Smiths. I know I've discovered the Smiths through this theme tune. So, you know, credit to it. Credit to the producers for choosing it.
0: The theme song from Charmed, How Soon Is Now, by the Smiths. Traffic with Brad next.

0: KW in Bundaberg, a big thank you to you. It's a song that I did not know was a theme. Brilliant. Really brilliant.
1: Such a good choice. Such a powerful song too.
0: Charmed. We're talking late 90s, yeah. Early noughties when it was on our screens.
1: Classic Witches, Three Sisters. I think they were in maybe Seattle or somewhere, and just like broody, kind of gothy vibes. I think they all had black hair and like dark makeup. Just it was such a kind of like quintessential late 90s, 2000s kind of vibe, that show.
0: Loving the requests that are coming through. Debbie from Geelong saying, the theme song from Absolutely Fabulous, Wheels on Fire.
1: So good.
0: And
1: so
0: you're saying
1: good.
0: You're enjoying Drive DJ. Fantastic. Bruce, you've said the theme to Fireball XL5 was also Hit Parade in the 60s. Thanks for the message there, Bruce. We better find out what is happening on our roads for one last time this evening.
2: 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Traffic.
0: And also whether Brad has a favourite TV team tune song. Hi, Brad.
3: Oh, look, I'm stuck in the 80s. There's so many great ones. I'm sure I could pick one out there, Evan. I'm sure.
0: Yes.
3: All right. Sunshine Motorway, certainly down through Mountain Creek. Lighter conditions now on Calandra Road Busways through a little mountain around Kawana Way, Link Road. Still got a breakdown sitting at Parklands, Bruce Highway northbound shoulder after Nambour Connection Road. Sunshine Motorway northbound easing through Pacific Paradise, a little bit under speed through Coolum. And your Monday Noosa Road has eased outbound through Noosaville around Beckmans Road. Still minor build up, mainly for westbounders around the Dinella Bridge this afternoon around the upgrade works. So just be aware of those changed traffic conditions. South of Kimmeri, that breakdown's finally being cleared at Barrenbow on the Burnett Highway near Kilcoy Mergen Road. And around the rest of the southern part of the state, looking good through Bundaberg, very light conditions there. And around Toowoomba and the Darling Downs, just got that single vehicle crash southeast of Warwick at Killarney. Lower hanging power lines with that as well, and occasionally.

0: Street near Willow Street. I'm Brad from ATN. That's the latest traffic on ABC Local Radio Queensland.
1: Oh, Brad, we are having a lot of fun with our TV songs this afternoon. For you, you said you're someone of the 1980s. That sort of was a peak time for you watching TV, and maybe some of the themes stand out. Any that immediately come to mind?
0: Oh, look, there's plenty. But I've got to say, Evan, that's what I really miss in today's TV was the big theme show openers and closers, the credits rolling. You don't see all that anymore. They speed it all up and jump to the next show. But so many great shows. But the Dukes of Hazzard, I loved with Bo and Luke Duke, the characters. Here it is. Waylon Jennings, what a legend.
1: Let's have a little listen.

0: You want to sing along, Brad?
1: Straighten the curves.
2: Oh.
1: Climb the hills. Someday the mountain might get them, but the Lord never will. There we go.
0: Oh, you've made our days, and I'm sure you've made many other people's day too, as
1: That's
0: well.
1: That's my Braddy karaoke.
0: Yeah, great.
1: DJ. The only thing I can sing, low pitch.
0: Oh, look, we might have to put it for a reprise of the Friday knockoff this Friday afternoon. Brad, thanks so much.
1: All I can say, Evan, you are very game. Let me sing on the air, but thank you.
0: Oh, look, we like to keep it a little bit loose after 5:30. Brad, thank you.
1: Thanks, mate. Bye.
0: Brad, there, up to speed with what's on your road. How good was that, Ollie?
3: I was thinking, what are his colleagues thinking? Brad's in a bullpen, and then he just starts belting out the Dukes of Hazzard thing.
0: I did not know he was in a bullpen, so this makes it even better.
3: The ATN just all turned to Brad and went, what? I think he's in a bullpen. I assume. I assume.
0: Chris in Maryland. Hello.

0: Ollie, it doesn't sound like Blue Eyes has his heart in it with that song, does it?
1: It honestly takes me back to my grandpa watching Love and Marriage. He was obsessed with that show and that theme tune. I don't hear Frank Sinatra. I just literally think of, I can't remember the main characters. He always had his hands stuffed down his pants, sitting on the couch, slouching on the couch. That's my mental image with that song, which is kind of dire because it's a nice song.
0: Married with Children.
1: Married with Children, that's it. Thank you. Yeah,
0: Chris in Maryland, thank you very much for the suggestion. Hello to you, Wally. You said, how about the old classics, Bellbird and Blue Hills? Oh, I will see whether we can pull anything along those lines up for you. Some classic Australian tunes there, Bellbird and Blue. Maybe Blue Heelers? Maybe that's the one that you're thinking about? I'm not sure, 100%. Blue Hills. But we can zoom in. I don't know this one, Clayton. You said, what's the theme song to Moblands? I don't even know Moblands. Do you know Moblands, Ollie?
1: No, don't know Moblands. The Blue Heelers, I remember that theme tune. The other one I was thinking for Australian was Water Rats. Their theme tune was so good.
0: Wasn't it just?
1: And there were a few that I was planning to get to and I just didn't get around to. Sea Change also had a fantastic theme.
0: Don't want to go to the city, my friends say that I'm crazy. Yeah, nice.
1: Yeah.
0: You have dug up some classics for us, Ollie. I'm sure this one runs right across the ages.

0: hear it as a song.
1: Absolutely.
0: You know, like it is so synonymous with one of the largest TV shows of all time.
1: And I think it was a one-hit wonder too, the Rembrandts with I'll Be There For You.
0: I'm fairly sure
1: it was. Look, they didn't need to do any more after that.
0: They would have cashed in. Well, one of the themes I threw in there was the Law and Order theme. And I remember when I was at uni, at one point I was studying a bit of music and they said that the Law and Order composer at many points in his career has been the highest grossing artist of that year because of the number of reruns.
1: Oh, all the time.
0: Because across the globe, think about Law and Order across the globe, there's, 150 different Law and Orders, a Law and Order SVU, a Law and Order TBSKKBD, you know, there's so many, and then across all the US networks, all those kind of things. So the amount of royalties he picked up was apparently just bananas.
1: It's all you need, just one lucky break sometimes.
0: One theme.
1: Boardwalk Empire, look, I'm really revealing myself as someone who has not kept up to speed with the classics. Tell me about the theme behind this one.
0: Here's me dating myself too, though. So this was an HBO series from about 10, 15 years ago. It's set in Atlantic City during the Prohibition era and follows a corrupt governor. And Steve Buscemi plays the lead. And he never plays the lead, so it's fantastic. But the theme tune was the Brian Jonestown Massacre, and it is a banger.

0: from their absolutely epic album That Got to Mental Illness, Brian Jonestown Massacre. Anton, the lead singer and, you know, creative force behind them, was a really complicated, toxic, you know, amazing genius character, wrote some amazing music. That song is a fantastic song, but it's 6 and a bit minutes long, so it's not really a safer radio tune.
1: Oh, but a great jam.
0: Such
1: and
0: a banger.
1: Worth checking out just for that theme song alone. Really, really enjoyed that one a lot. Hey, Ollie, on the line, we have Ross. Hey, Ross.
2: Hey, how you doing, guys?
1: I'm good.
0: How's it doing?
1: Where do we find you this evening?
2: I'm just on my way home from Bribey Island. I've just knocked off work a little while ago.
1: Oh, very good. TV themes, what's one that you love?
2: Yeah, okay, I've got a killer all-time TV theme, which I'm really giving my age away here, but there was a late 50s, early 60s cop show on TV called Peter Gunn, G-U-N-N, right? And the guitar riff in it was, I mean, it was a Henry Mancini composition who wrote, Henry Mancini just wrote hundreds of movie and TV themes, but the guitar riff in this thing inspired 50 million guitar players, including me, yep, to learn how to play the riff.
0: Same.
2: So
0: yep,
2: it got revived later on in the Blues Brothers movie, but if you can find that one, man, it's killer.
1: Look, let's see whether this does the job. That, I think, is the Blues Brothers take on it, isn't it, Ross?
2: But that's okay. That'll do, because it was pretty close to the original.
1: Big thank you to producer Caitlin for digging that one up. Ross, have a great rest of the evening.
2: Yeah, you too, guys. Really enjoying the show. Thank you.
1: Ross, on the line. They're calling in on 1300 903 222. You are listening to Drive on ABC Radio Queensland. If you're wondering what's happening after 5:30 on a Tuesday, it is Drive DJ time. It's where we open the playlist. You tell us what you'd like to hear. We are doing TV tunes today. Why are we doing TV tunes? Why have we gone down this pathway? It has a lot to do with this particular ditty. Pokemon, it turned 30 this year. We've talked about, put a spotlight on it, celebrating just how huge it was and how huge it continues to be. You weren't enamored with Pokemon, but you are enamored with a lot of other TV shows that are coming through on the text line. This is a good one. I've seen this band live. I love them. It's a classic indie rock, if you can call them that, band from the early noughties. I'm talking about the Dandy Warhols, responsible for an excellent song, and Ollie, one that you wanted to hear in full. Tell me about it.
0: Yeah, so I almost think that, like, so the TV show that had this as the theme was the was Veronica Mars. I remember when it came on as a show, I remember being like, oh, great, it's got the Dandies as the opener. This is going to be a good show. And then being kind of let down as like a Dandy Warhols fan, then being like, oh,

0: Okay, cool. The show's all right. It's a bit ho-hum. But yeah, they are such an epic band. And the fun link we've got here is that we just had the Brian Jonestown Massacre, and this song was written for the Brian Jonestown Massacre, specifically for the lead singer, because there was this lovely love-hate, you know, bromance between the lead singers of the Brian Jonestown Massacre and the Dandy Warhols.
1: Ollie, can trust you for finding all of those incredible connections there. It is We Used to Be Friends. It is 6 to 6. I like those numbers. On a Tuesday afternoon, this is Drive DJ with DJ Ollie, DJ Evan, the Dandy Warhols. We Used to Be Friends.

0: It's Andy Warhols, and we used to be friends. Up next, it's PM.
1: Hello, Samantha Donovan here on PM at 6:05. The gambling industry hits back at claims it offers drugs and sex workers to wagering addicts. Also, the Royal Commission on Anti-Semitism hears how pro-Palestine rallies have affected the Jewish community. And a website selling Tasmanian Neil LaSeal merchandise is taken down.
2: It is misleading, and it's something that is done in very, very poor faith around moments where we've seen this with major bushfire events or flooding events where people will prey on that to make a quick buck.
1: I hope you'll join me for PM just after the 6 o'clock news.
0: That's coming up very soon on your airwaves and on ABC. Listen, Jim, you've said you can't go past the Who won't get fooled again. What was that the theme tune for? I have to think about that one. I'm stroking my head there. Lots of great ones that have come through this afternoon. Look, I'm wondering whether this is something that also may have been a song of your life, your world, your viewing days. Don't fall asleep. Oh, not the one.

I was hoping for, not the one I was expecting. I was hoping to get something a little bit rockier, something a little bit with a little bit more grunt, and with Malcolm in the middle. You're Not the Boss of Me Now. That is a fun one. That's the one that really does it for me. I really, really enjoy it immensely. You are listening to Drive on ABC Radio Queensland. What about this one? What about this one as a TV tune? Classic there. Very, very good. Oh, this one from Weeds.

Big show. I wonder if that floats your boat. Caitlin, Ollie, thank you for everything that you have done today. But to take us to the news, this one came in from Wally. Yeah, an Australian classic. Glad that someone mentioned it. Theme to Blue Heelers. See you tomorrow from 3.

0: ABC News. Good evening, I'm Michael Bausch. A parliamentary inquiry into the federal government's proposed gambling reforms has seen a promotional video using kids to plug betting brands. Courtney Withers reports from Parliament House.
1: Gambling companies have been grilled by senators across party lines on the inquiry's second day. Independent Senator David Pocock showed the inquiry a promotional video which features children he says look as young as 12 years old dressed up in gambling merchandise. The video shows children competing in a relay on a race course with commentary akin to a horse race. Responsible Wagering Australia's Kai Campbell told the inquiry it will be looked into.
2: I think that is something that I can absolutely take away and raise with my members.
1: An inquiry report is due on August the 17th.
0: A Brisbane Council bus driver who mounted a CBD footpath and killed a teenage pedestrian had his careless driving conviction upheld. 72-year-old Lindsay Francis Selby was found guilty last year over the 2024 accident that claimed the life of 18-year-old Tia Cameron. He received a wholly suspended 8-month sentence but challenged the verdict, claiming he thought he was pressing the brakes when he swerved to miss stopped cars. In a written decision, a district court judge said he's satisfied Selby wasn't paying proper attention at the time. He dismissed the appeal and ordered Selby to pay legal costs. The Anti-Semitism Royal Commission has heard a police communication breakdown left the Jewish community completely in the dark over a hostile neo-Nazi rally in Sydney. Gavin Coote reports.
3: The rally in November last year involved about 60 men who chanted anti-Semitic slogans, displaying a banner calling to abolish the Jewish lobby. Acting Deputy Commissioner Peter McKenna says police approved the protest application after seeking internal legal advice, but that the Jewish community was not advised.
4: I understand why that would upset that Jewish community, and they have our deepest apologies for not informing them of that.
3: Acting Deputy Commissioner McKenna says police again sought legal advice after the protest, with one person subsequently charged with publicly inciting racial hatred.
0: A Sunshine Coast aviation firm is sending senior executives to Greece after two of its aircraft crashed into each other while fighting fires. Braden Jason reports.
5: Two McDermott aviation helicopters collided mid-air whilst battling a large bushfire west of Athens on the 2nd of August. The highly experienced Greek and Danish crew members died while the second crew members from the second helicopter are still receiving medical care. In a statement, John McDermott says the crew members involved were long-term contractors and valued members of their global aviation family. Members of his leadership team are en route to Greece with plans to support personnel on the ground, assist the families affected, and work with Greek authorities as they investigate the fiery collision.
0: Meantime, authorities battling devastating wildfires in southwest France are facing a secondary crisis. The flames have exposed a massive cache of buried World War II explosives, as the BBC's Sophie Glass-Ryan reports.
6: Residents of Le Porche, near Bordeaux, have now returned to their village after a huge forest fire.

0: Coming off a shock hammering by Carlton, where they let in 154 points, a win will help lock up a top four spot. Milestone midfielder Jared Berry will play his 200th game and says they know where they went wrong against the Blues.
1: We've got to give credit to the opposition. They were very good. Their pressure around the ball and that. We didn't cope with well enough, so we've been, you know, really good for about 7 weeks now, and you have a little dip and get exposed by a good opposition. So we're not jumping at shadows. We know our truths, and, yeah, we'll be looking to respond this week.
0: Queensland's weather, isolated showers tomorrow for the northeast tropical coast north of Ingham, mostly fine elsewhere, patches of morning frost on the Downs and Granite Belt, possible fog for eastern districts. Brisbane's temperature range 11 to 25. 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
2: Good evening and welcome to PM. I'm Samantha Donovan, coming to you from the lands of the Wurundjeri people of the Kulin Nation in Melbourne. Tonight, the gambling industry hits back at claims it offers drugs and sex workers to betting addicts. Also, the Royal Commission on Anti-Semitism hears how pro-Palestine rallies have affected the Jewish community, and a website selling Neil LaSeal merchandise is taken down.
3: It is misleading, and it's something that is done in very, very poor faith around moments where we've seen this with major bushfire events or flooding events where people will prey on that to make a quick buck.
2: We start this evening with the Senate inquiry into the government's draft laws on gambling ads and online betting. Gambling industry representatives have today rejected suggestions that problem gamblers have been offered inducements such as drugs and escort services to lure them into wagering more. The betting companies say that any illegal activity should be reported. Rachel Mealy filed this story.
4: And away they go in the rivalry relay over the 400 metres. And it's Terang Mortlake showing out, loving the wet conditions at the moment.
5: It sounds like a horse race, but instead it's kids in a running race and they're competing to win money for their sporting clubs.
6: Well done. That was a huge effort. Did you enjoy that?
7: Yeah, it was all right.
6: It was good fun. They bullied you a little bit there, didn't they? They were a bit bigger and a bit older.
7: Yeah, they were.
6: But you had a bit of fun?
7: Yes.
5: The children wear bibs emblazoned with the logo of betting company Bet365. At today's Senate inquiry, Independent Senator David Pocock put this question to Kai Cantwell from the gambling industry lobby group Responsible Wagering Australia.
8: Then you can answer, is it responsible for Bet365, one of your members, to be dressing children up in their branding to market gambling as part of a promotion?
5: Senator Pocock says he found the footage of the running race deeply problematic.
9: I'm not going to shy away from the fact that you've presented me with pictures of children wearing gambling products. I think that is something that I can absolutely take away and raise with my members and address moving forward.
8: And so is this an example of the so-called responsible wagering industry that you talked about in your opening statement?
9: I think, as I said in my earlier answer, Senator, has the industry always got things right? No. We're presented with cases where we may have got things wrong. We're quick to act.
5: And after yesterday's explosive claims, today, Sportsbet took its chance to give its version of events. Jules Norton-Selzer is the company's Director of Corporate Affairs.
10: But I also want to make it very clear that we have zero evidence of the allegations made by Reverend Costello yesterday.
5: Anti-gambling advocate Tim Costello and former NRL player Luke Bateman told yesterday's inquiry that problem gamblers have been supplied with cocaine, sex workers and alcohol to keep them betting. Jules Norton-Selzer says Sportsbet has no tolerance for behaviour of that kind.
10: We have no tolerance for that kind of deplorable conduct, and no information has been provided to us beyond what was referenced yesterday, and we would gladly investigate it.
5: Betting agency Tabcorp was next. Its head of government affairs is Julian Wheeling.
11: These claims do not in any way form part of Tabcorp's customer offering. and Tabcorp has zero tolerance for this behaviour.
5: The government's gambling reforms, which the Senate inquiry is looking into, include restricting the times gambling ads can be aired on TV and radio to limit children's exposure to them.

0: The legislation would do nothing to crack down on inducements offered to gamblers. Green Senator Sarah Hanson-Young says the 2 days of evidence at the inquiry have only exposed more problems.
1: The more you look at this, the worse it gets. This piece of legislation is riddled with holes and loopholes and errors.
0: Representatives of the Department of Sport and the Arts were called before the inquiry and were asked about the origin of the legislation. Senator Hanson-Young says not enough research was done before the bill was drawn up.
1: The department just now wasn't even able to tell us what advice this legislation is based on, what evidence they've used to formulate this law, and we continue to hear from the various stakeholders that it just won't work.
0: She's calling on the government to go back to the drawing board.
1: The government needs to read the room. Australians aren't happy, the parliament's not happy, and the experts are saying this whole thing is a farce.
2: Green Senator Sarah Hanson-Young, that report from Rachel Mealy. Well, as that Senate inquiry into the federal government's proposed gambling law changes continues, the corporate watchdog is warning Australians about a newer form of wagering that's increasing in popularity here. The Australian Securities and Investments Commission, ASIC, cautions betting on prediction markets is highly risky because the offshore platforms offering the service are illegal here. Prediction markets allow users to place money on yes or no questions on a wide range of topics. Reporter Miles Hobrook-Walk is here to tell us more. Miles, what sort of questions are people betting on?
3: Well, frankly, Sam, they become very absurd, but every question on a prediction market always asks a user to wager on yes or no. And they can be from the quite mundane things such as the oil price, several other kind of similar to futures markets on financial products that people can trade in already. But as I say, they can get very absurd too, from things as fanciful as is the earth flat and will NASA declare the earth to be flat by the end of 2026, let's say, yes or no. People have the chance to wager in on those kind of questions. But there also are some that are quite morbid, frankly. There is one prediction market quite famous. They're valued at more than 20 billion Australian dollars, called Polymarket. They offer several markets on conflicts, including the Ukraine-Russia war, several conflicts in the Middle East, even whether or not pandemics will be declared across the globe by the end of this year. And with all of this in mind, it brings in not just two questions, really, which is the first one, which is this a fair playing field, which ASIC has raised concerns about, but also the morality of these prediction markets, given that some of these markets and some of these questions are so acutely tied to human suffering.
2: And what sort of money is involved, say, if someone bets correctly on one of those yes or no questions?
3: Well, it depends on how much they stake in any of these questions, right? But what we do know is that the sheer scale of trade on these prediction markets, particularly just two very big ones, Kalshi and Polymarket, they're the two biggest and have kind of this rivalry right now in the kind of global prediction market game. They're dealing in billions of dollars of trade US on a monthly basis. So it's just massive. Now, in terms of the way that people's own winnings are calculated, that's largely based off the probability of a yes or no. And what's unique about prediction markets, and here's how their proponents have argued it's different to gambling, is that there's no bookmaker. Instead of making a bet with a bookmaker where you would give money over to a corporate entity or an individual who would then provide you odds and they would exchange money for it, instead it's actually betting against other users. And so there's no bookmaker. So the money really is only in transaction fees and account fees and other kind of licensing deals that prediction markets basically take. So they don't actually take people's stake, and so as a result don't have to leverage as much as well.
2: And you mentioned a couple of the platforms, but who's behind them? Who's running them?
3: Well, some are far more opaque than others, but several of them are based overseas. Polymarket's ownership structure is quite dense and complicated. There's been some really interesting efforts to try and find out where their actual headquarters are in and around the Americas, because they're technically not based out of the US, whereas Kalshi is a US-run company. What's interesting is their associations to the White House, indeed through Donald Trump Jr., the US president's son. He has loose financial stakes in both of these two prediction markets. There's even been some efforts to see if the Trump family could organize some sort of prediction market of their own. It's worth, though, noting just how some of these companies have become so endemic into life. People who watched the FIFA World Cup very recently may have noticed on their screens in Australia ads for another prediction market company, a group called Predict Street. Now, they signed a so-called prediction partnership with FIFA. That meant that even though these companies are illegal in Australia, we couldn't avoid seeing advertisements pitch side at games. And we know this event was watched by millions of Australians, Sam.
2: Yeah, so some of the elements you're telling us about here are certainly sounding a bit dodgy, but what are ASIC's specific concerns about Australians using these platforms?
3: The heart of ASIC's concern is essentially that these products are marketed as a financial product, that they're not gambling. ASIC remains really largely unconvinced of this argument. It's worth reflecting on this statistic that the Wall Street Journal ran when they did a huge, dense analysis of Polymarket, and they found that 70% of Polymarket users are losing money when they engage in these operations. And as well, ASIC has these concerns about the kind of function of prediction markets is that the vast, vast majority of people who engage with them end up losing.
2: Reporter Miles Holbrook-Walk. At the Royal Commission on Anti-Semitism and Social Cohesion, a senior New South Wales police officer has given evidence that police couldn't stop a neo-Nazi rally from going ahead last year. The inquiry is examining the action of protesters and police at both that event and a protest at the Sydney Opera House in 2023. It's heard evidence that both rallies have had a profound impact on Australia's Jewish community. Reporter Victoria Pengilly has been following today's hearing in Sydney. Victoria, let's start with the neo-Nazi rally. The New South Wales Police Acting Deputy Commissioner Peter McKenna was questioned about how this was authorised. What did he tell the Royal Commission?
4: So, Sam, this was a protest that happened in November last year outside New South Wales Parliament, where 60 men dressed in black unfurled a banner reading "Abolish the Jewish Lobby," playing essentially into this anti-Semitic trope that Jewish people control the government. It was organised by White Australia, formerly known as the National Socialist Network, and it lasted around 8 minutes. There is strict protest law in New South Wales, meaning groups wishing to protest have to lodge what's called a Form 1 application notifying police of their intentions. Now, Acting Deputy Commissioner Peter McKenna was asked about this, and he said when police received that form, they sought internal legal advice and were advised at the time, because no offence had been committed by the White Australia group, it had to be allowed to go ahead. Now, he said after the demonstration happened, police then sought legal advice again, and one person was charged with publicly inciting racial hatred. But he admitted it took months to get lawyers to agree that it was, in fact, an offence. Now, the acting deputy commissioner did concede that the Jewish community weren't notified of that protest ahead of time, despite being organised by neo-Nazis.
5: It was a human error. We have systems in place to do that sort of thing, and unfortunately on this occasion that did not occur. I understand why that would upset that Jewish community, and they have our deepest apologies for not informing them of that, but unfortunately it was human error, and we've put systems in place since to make sure that doesn't happen again.
2: New South Wales Police Acting Deputy Commissioner Peter McKenna. And Victoria, not long after the outbreak of the war in Gaza, there was a very controversial rally at the Sydney Opera House. What did the Royal Commission hear about that today?
4: So we heard from one witness, David Ossip. He represented the New South Wales Jewish Board of Deputies. It's a conservative lobby group, and he was asked about this rally. It was organised by pro-Palestine protesters, as he said, 2 days after the October 7 attack. in 2023 in Israel, and they organised it in response to a decision by the New South Wales government to light up the sails of the Opera House in blue and white in support of Israel. Now, organisers said at the time that decision was insensitive to Palestinians who've been subjected to the Israeli government's military action. They said that it was meant to be a peaceful rally, and it largely was a peaceful rally, but organisers admitted it was hijacked by a small minority of protesters who yelled offensive slurs, including "Where's the Jews?" Now, David Ossip said that that rally was appalling and that the Jewish community at the time were advised to stay away from the CBD and the Opera House so as to not inflame tensions, something he found offensive. And there was this testy moment under cross-examination, Sam, by counsel representing the Palestine Action Group, Dominic Toomey SC. David Ossip said he struggled to understand the motivation of protest organisers while attacks in Israel were still occurring. And this led into this back and forth about the timeline of the Hamas attacks and the Israeli government's response. And it was put to David Ossip by Dominic Toomey that the Israeli Defence Force started conducting airstrikes on the Gaza Strip on the evening of October 7. Here's a little of what we heard during the inquiry earlier.
6: I just have to make the point, this is a Royal Commission on anti-Semitism. We're dealing with a protest where protesters shouted out, F the Jews and we're the Jews and I'm going to kill them all. And I'm a bit confused as to why we're getting caught up in the minutiae of the timeline of a foreign military operation, even though I do reject the premise of your question as well.
7: Mr. Ossip, if the line of questioning falls outside matters that are properly before me, I will rule the question inadmissible. I have not made that ruling.
6: Absolutely, Commissioner. I fully respect that.
2: David Ossip is president of the Jewish Board of Deputies. We also heard the voice there of the Royal Commissioner, Virginia Bell. Our reporter was Victoria Pengilly. This is PM. I'm Samantha Donovan. You can hear all our programs live or later on ABC Listen. It's the third most traded currency in the world, but the Japanese yen hit a 40-year low last month. In an effort to halt the slide and prop up the currency, the United States and Japan have undertaken a rare coordinated intervention, buying up yen on Friday, a move that hasn't occurred since 1998. Tanya Drindrinos reports.
8: A signal of friendship. That's how US President Donald Trump framed a joint intervention with Tokyo to bolster the yen.
9: We're very strong, very, very strong financially. They have a weakening yen and they wanted a little bit of help. And we're always there for Japan. Japan's been very good to us, with the exception, of course, of Pearl Harbor.
8: As for what's in it for the US?
9: Financial benefit. Financial benefit. It's also good for the world economy. Like when we did with Argentina, I got criticized. We made $25 billion on that deal. On Venezuela, we make hundreds of billions of dollars. I make good deals.
8: It's unclear how much the U.S. spent, but a Reuters photograph of a notepad in front of U.S. Treasury Secretary Scott Bessent on Friday read, "To do, buy Japanese yen, 5 to 10 bill." It's believed Japan may have spent as much as $36 billion U.S. dollars. Japan's finance minister is Satsuki Katayama.
10: Japan's Ministry of Finance is closely monitoring the situation and remains in close communication with the US Treasury Department. We will not hesitate to conduct further coordinated intervention if necessary.
8: It's a rare move, but it's not without precedent. The last joint intervention took place in 2011, but that action was taken to weaken the yen following the earthquake and tsunami that triggered the Fukushima disaster. It's the first time they've traded to boost the yen since 1998. Shiro Armstrong is a professor of economics and the director of the Japan-Australia Research Centre at the Australian National University.
11: The yen has been continuing to weaken from a number of factors. The interest rate in Japan's very low compared to the United States or Australia, so people are borrowing in yen, buying US dollars and weakening the yen. And there are fundamental factors with the Japanese economy where people just don't want to invest in Japan as much as they used to. So this trend is putting a lot of pressure on Japanese inflation. Japanese imports are very expensive as the yen weakens.
8: Professor Shiro Armstrong explains what the alternative might have looked like.
11: Japan could have done this alone, and it's betting against the market, and it's pretty risky. What that would have done, perhaps, would be the Japanese would have to sell US treasuries to do that, and that would push up borrowing costs in the United States.
8: He says it'll be a matter of waiting to see how markets respond.
11: This joint coordinated intervention may stabilise markets and stop the yen from weakening further, or it might slow down the weakening. But it points to other factors, you know, challenges of servicing government debt in Japan, in the United States. It is not common, as we've seen, to intervene like this for both the United States and Japan. So it points to growing financial and fiscal risks internationally, which points to more uncertainty and more volatility for the Australian economy in the medium term.

0: Independent economist Saul Leslake says the intervention will have an impact for Australians seeking to buy yen with Aussie dollars.
1: So far, the intervention has only pushed the yen up by about 4%. That's a significant move, but it's not a major one. Japan won't be quite as cheap a destination for the increasing number of Australian holidaymakers who visit Japan, and I don't think it has any material implications for Australia's trade with Japan.
0: Both Japan and the US have vowed there will be further intervention if necessary.
2: Tanya Dendrinos reporting. Tasmania's famous elephant seal Neil drew attention from around the world during his recent return to his birthplace, and for his fans, all kinds of merchandise are on offer. One retailer spruiking Tasmanian design pieces and promising donations to conservation groups is attracting unwanted media attention, though. Alexandra Humphreys filed this report.
3: He probably got me signs.
4: Get out of here now.
5: Police versus Neil the Seal.
6: Neil the Seal, a one-ton southern elephant seal, is a regular visitor to Tasmania, and his antics have brought worldwide fame and adoration.
7: Neil the Seal has gone through two cruises, they're just moving it now, bollards, electric fences, there's another cruiser down there.
6: His recent return trip to Malt has inspired local artists to create cards, stickers and T-shirts in his image. But one website offering Neil the Seal merchandise has sparked questions about whether it's misleading consumers. The website, called Neil the Seal Official, was selling stickers depicting Neil the Seal that it said were designed by a local Tasmanian artist. But a tool for detecting AI-generated images found the sticker had been made with artificial intelligence. A stuffed toy, T-shirt, mug and jumper for sale all had the same results.
8: Unfortunately, in the age of AI, consumers all are having to work harder to assess whether the product they're interested in is genuine.
6: Jeannie Patterson is a professor of law at the University of Melbourne, specialising in consumer protection and the regulation of AI.
8: Saying that the merchandise is designed locally is misleading if it's not designed locally, if it's designed overseas, or if it's designed by an AI. And it's really important for anybody that's selling products online to be genuine, authentic and truthful, particularly in a field where your marketing is sort of drawing on people's desire to support local artists and desire to support conservation efforts. So if you're marketing that this is, you know, I'm donating money to conservation groups and you're not, it's misleading. It's also morally repugnant. And if you're saying this is a local product and it's not, again, it's misleading.
6: The Neil the Seal official website advertised that a portion of each sale would go towards marine conservation groups and that it was building official partnerships with three organisations and a government department. Those organisations all said they'd had no contact with the company. One of them, the Marine Mammal Foundation, said it was concerned by the messaging. The website was altered and later taken down after the ABC asked questions about it. The website's owner said he hadn't intended to communicate that he had an official partnership with the organisations, but had planned to donate a percentage of profits if the website made money. Daniel Angus is a professor of digital communication and director of the Queensland University of Technology's Digital Media Research Centre.
9: It is misleading, and it's something that is done in very, very poor faith around, you know, moments where, you know, if we've seen this, for example, with, you know, major bushfire events or flooding events or things happening where people will prey on that to kind of make a quick buck. And that's really despicable, I think. Those genuine charities will have a harder time then of convincing folks to donate to them because it creates an environment of mistrust.
6: Professor Angus expects to see situations like this one more often in coming years as technology changes.
9: Look, it's not surprising. What we see as a pattern time and time again is particular viral phenomenon becoming objects of intense commercialization. And so what we've seen, though, with the advent now of newer AI technologies and particularly drop shipping, is the speed with which some of these actors can get imagery and

0: our merchandise up and running, and then out for sale in an incredibly short time frame. So gone are the days when one would have to actually manually create artwork and then spend days setting up screen equipment and other things. This stuff could be set up practically in hours after a viral event like Neil the Seal.
1: The Australian Competition and Consumer Commission regulates consumer protection and fair trading. It encourages anyone concerned about misleading information to report it.
2: That report from Alexandra Humphreys and Ashley Barraclough. Thanks for joining me for PM. I'm Samantha Donovan. The podcast of the full program is available on ABC Listen. And we'll be back at the same time tomorrow. Good night.

0: ABC News. Good evening, I'm Michael Bausch. Australia's new defence chief says his top priority is making sure taxpayers get real value for money from military spending. Admiral Mark Hammond has just stepped into the role after a shake-up of the country's military command. His budget pledge comes after years of criticism over massive delays and wasted cash on big equipment contracts. Admiral Hammond says all public funding must be well spent.
1: Got to optimise the use of every cent, every second and every person to maximise the lethality and warfighting potential of the Australian Defence Force while also enhancing the wellbeing and resilience of our people. Ultimately, that is the duty that we are charged with.
0: Ukrainian long-range drones have struck multiple warehouses and oil processing refineries deep inside Russian territory. It happened overnight, as the BBC's Ian McMillan reports.
2: The regional governor in St. Petersburg said in a social media post that 15 drones were shot down in the attack in Krasny Bor. He didn't name the warehouse, but photos online appear to show smoke rising from a distribution hub owned by Wildberries, the major Russian online retailer. Flight restrictions have been introduced to St. Petersburg's main airport. Elsewhere, a fire is burning at an oil refinery on the Volga River in the Samara region. As Ukraine continually improves its drone technology, Kyiv is intensifying attacks on energy and logistics hubs deep inside Russia, causing shortages of fuel for the Russian public and of supplies for its military campaign.
0: There's been a brief court hearing for a man charged over a serious weekend assault on the northern Gold Coast. Daniel Maher reports.
3: Police allege 27-year-old Harmy Makaroa Burns Prescott approached 36-year-old Ross Burkhart near the Coomera Boathouse Tavern at about 1 o'clock Sunday morning and punched him in the face. Mr. Burkhart allegedly fell and suffered serious head injuries. He was transported to Gold Coast University Hospital, where he remains in a critical condition. Police say Mr. Prescott fled the scene in a rideshare vehicle. He was arrested in Ormo yesterday and charged with one count of grievous bodily harm. The matter was briefly mentioned in the Southport Magistrates Court today and will return to court tomorrow. Mr. Prescott was remanded in custody.
0: Confronting new welfare data shows more than 1,500 Brisbane children experienced homelessness over the past financial year. Claudia Williams reports.
4: The figures show 984 families, including 1,539 children, were identified by name as sleeping rough in motels or in emergency accommodation. The list is compiled by Brisbane Zero, a group of organisations working together to end homelessness. It is used to identify gaps in support and track needs over time. Jonathan Dyer from the Salvation Army says the aim is to break the cycle.
5: We know that experiencing homelessness as a young person increases your risk of experiencing homelessness across the lifespan. That in and of itself is the most alarming.
4: The data has been released during Homelessness Week.
0: Queensland's governor has given glowing praise to her soon-to-be successor. The state government today announced that Justice Thomas Bradley will take over from Dr. Jeanette Young in November. He's served on the Supreme Court since 2017 alongside his extensive community work. Dr. Young says Justice Bradley will do a great job.
6: He's done so much already, particularly in the arts sphere. He's had a very, very busy legal career and has risen to the tops of that. So he's a fantastic choice. He's our 28th Governor of Queensland.
0: To sport, and Gold Coast captain Noah Anderson admits his second year leading the playing group has been the most testing time of his AFL career. The Suns have tumbled to 14th on the ladder amid a 10-match losing streak. Anderson says navigating the severe slump across the second half of the season has been incredibly taxing for the squad.
7: So that just comes with anger, disappointment, frustration, but you wake up the next day and you have the trust that you've got the people around you to support you and understanding that we're on a journey, and while it might not look perfect now, we have to have faith that, you know, we'll take our learnings from this and be a better side moving forward.
0: Queensland's weather, isolated showers tomorrow for the northeast tropical coast north of about Ingham. Mostly fine elsewhere. Patches of morning frost on the Darling Downs and Granite Belt and possible fog for eastern districts. Brisbane, 11 to 25. The Gold Coast, 10 to 25. Ipswich, 6 to 26. The Sunshine Coast, 9 to 23. Partly cloudy for the southeast on Thursday. Fine for Friday and Saturday. On Moreton Bay, seas around half a metre. 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
8: They're getting away with murder, and they've got a foothold where now gambling, online gambling, is normalised in so many parts of the NT.
3: As gambling reforms are debated in the nation's capital, we head to the home of online gambling, the Northern Territory. And we'll meet a new crew of granny grommets on the New South Wales North Coast.
9: I'm new to the community, so it allows me to meet more people in the community and sit and have a coffee, but it's also fitness, fun, friendship.
3: Women who found themselves reliving their childhoods by getting back on a surfboard, while others are hitting the waves for the first time. My name's Alex Barwick. You're listening to Australia Wide, coming to you from Aranda Country in Mbantwa, Alice Springs. A Senate inquiry into proposed gambling laws has heard explosive evidence, allegations of betting companies offering drugs and VIP perks to keep problem gamblers hooked. Former NRL player Luke Bateman has shared his experience, but there are thousands of Australians who've also found themselves gripped by gambling addiction whose evidence won't be heard, many of them living in regional Australia. The latest research shows that it's Australians living outside of the capital cities who are gambling at higher rates. And per capita, the Northern Territory takes the top spot. So could Labor's proposed laws, which include partial restrictions on gambling ads, make a difference? The Greens and key crossbenchers are arguing that the laws just don't go far enough. They want to see a ban on inducements, advertising more broadly, and the Greens in particular are calling for a national regulator. Darwin reporter Jack Hislop has been covering gambling stories in depth in the Northern Territory over the last few years. Jack, good to talk to you on Australia Wide. Remind us what the lie of the land is here in the Northern Territory in terms of gambling.
10: Hi, Alex. Well, the NT is basically the home of Australia's online gambling industry. There's around about 40 to 50 bookmakers who base themselves in the NT and have done for quite a while. And that's because the NT has historically had a low tax threshold for gambling operators. So they base themselves up in the NT basically to pay less tax.
3: So when we hear these calls from the Greens for national regulation on gambling, how could that impact what's happening in the Northern Territory and the Northern Territory Racing and Wagering Commission?
10: Well, because there are so many bookmakers in the NT and there's not a national regulator, the NT Racing and Wagering Commission is basically Australia's de facto online gambling regulator. But it has been criticised in depth for not being robust enough in regulating these gambling giants. I mean, some of the companies that are based here include Sportsbet and Ladbrokes. Bet365 as well. So these are some of the biggest companies in Australia, which are based in Darwin, and they're basically regulated by a commission made up of part-time members that meet once a month. So the lack of regulation here in the Northern Territory is one of the main reasons why there are these calls for a national regulator to be established. And a national regulator was one of the recommendations that was set out after the inquiry into gambling here in Australia, and that Murphy review led by late Labor MP Peter Murphy, that was recommended following that inquiry. But so far, it hasn't been followed through by the federal government.
3: Now, the Northern Territory government did introduce some reforms to the online gaming sector earlier this year. What changes did that bring?
10: Yeah, there's been quite a bit of media scrutiny on the NT gambling sector and the commission over the last few years. And it did go some way to the Country Liberal Party government here introducing some reforms that did affect the gambling industry and the commission. So the tax threshold for the gambling companies has been increased, so they are paying some more tax. The government in this piece of legislation also made stricter conflict of interest provisions around the members of the Racing and Wagering Commission. Some of them had been criticised for being too close to industry and for example, accepting gifts from some of the bookmakers based here in Darwin. So some conflicts of interest provisions around how that commission operates have been strengthened. But a lot of critics of the gambling industry here in the Northern Territory say that those, or that piece of legislation that the government passed just a few months ago didn't go far enough to addressing the real problems.
3: Which is, I guess, some of the criticism we're hearing now about the federal government's proposed laws. And if we go back to those, there's a real focus around reducing gambling advertisements. Has there been any response to these laws within the Northern Territory?
10: There have. There's been some concerns raised by Anglicare NT, which has quite a number of financial counsellors here in the Northern Territory. It's suggesting that the cutting of gambling ads from 8 an hour to 3 is not good enough. This is Craig Kelly, the CEO of Anglicare NT.
11: Well, we're happy to give credit where it's due around some of the measures. You know, it's great to see banning gambling advertising on sporting jumpers and in stadiums, those very piecemeal limitations around the number of ads per hour and no cap after 8:30. They're not going to make any sort of meaningful impact, and surely that's what legislation and reform should be about, is making change that actually means something. Yeah, our financial counsellors and problem gambler counsellors are now directly working with people who are struggling with the impacts of gambling widespread across all different ethnic backgrounds and communities, but also it impacts people with cost of living, so that goes to impacting people in terms of homelessness and all those sort of issues as well.
10: So that's Anglicare NT CEO Craig Kelly there. So in the Northern Territory, we're really no different to anywhere else in Australia. There are people with serious gambling addictions whose lives are being affected by gambling every single day. And it's not only the people with the gambling addictions that are affected, it is the people around them, their close family and friends that are impacted too.
3: Jack, thanks so much.
10: Thank you.
3: Darwin-based reporter Jack Hislop there.
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3: To Tasmania now, which is yet to record a case of H5 bird flu. But according to state authorities, it's now a matter of when, not if, it will arrive. This follows the first mass mortality of Australian wildlife from the deadly bird flu strain, confirmed in greater crested terns found on an island off South Australia's southeast coast. More than 100 cases of H5 bird flu have now been recorded across the country. And while there are still no cases in Australia's poultry farms, producers are on high alert. Bec Pridham spoke to Paul Hallier, who breeds ducks for meat at Lone Goose Farm at Birralee in Tasmania's north.
13: It's always been a risk. It's something that threatens the state every year. Obviously, this strain is a particularly damaging one, but it is something that we deal with most years. For us, we run an outside, like a pasture-based system, so there is a limit to how feasible it is for us to get birds inside. What we have done is we've stepped up biosecurity, so limited the numbers of people coming onto the property, making sure that anyone who does come on is coming on with clean clothes and boots and doing like boot washes and things like that when they arrive. And then from the actual birds on pasture point of view, we are feeding morning and night, which means that we're not leaving food out on pasture to encourage wild birds to come and visit, and only giving them enough food so that they eat it within that sort of 10 or 15 minutes when we put it out.
14: How much capacity do you have in the setup that you have there, really, to minimise that contact with wild birds?
13: It limits to what we can do. Like I said, keeping the feed to a point where it's not out there ad lib is probably the biggest thing that we can do. We can't scare wild birds away, but they do come back. But they're also just flying over the property. There is nothing to stop them pooing on the property.

0: ago. So yeah, it's an entirely pasture-based system. So apart from the day-old ducklings, which we don't have any of at the moment, every bird is out on pasture.
1: Having a free-range system, how much does that limit what you're able to do in terms of housing your birds?
0: We just don't have the infrastructure to be able to bring them inside. I mean, the only building that we have is an old stable, which has been repurposed into a brooder. We can get a few birds into there, but not many. And we just don't have the outside infrastructure. Our birds are out on pasture 24/7. They have shelters, but they don't have sort of houses to go into. It's not something that we have the infrastructure here to be able to do, unfortunately.
1: What will you do if you do find bird flu comes into your flocks?
0: So we monitor the birds daily, and so we record any deaths or anything like that, anything abnormal with the bird. If we see a sudden influx of either sick or dying birds, then our next steps are to implement our biosecurity plan, which is informing NRE on the EAD number and basically following their direction. It would be shutting down the farm entirely, not letting anyone in and out, and doing what they direct, which may just be isolating, it may be culling. Don't know until it turns up.
2: Paul Hallier from Lone Goose Farm in Tasmania's north, speaking to reporter Beck Pridham. We head north to Victoria now, where bird flu continues to spread across the southwest of the state, with 5 confirmed cases detected at Portland and 2 at Nelson Bay, raising concern in the region's poultry sector. Pasture-raised egg farm, Providore Farm, sits on the outskirts of Portland, close to where several infected greater crested terns have been found. Owner Zach Jeffries says he doesn't have an indoor option for his birds at the moment and is concerned about misleading egg labelling after the Australian Consumer and Competition Commission paused labelling enforcement due to advice from the state government to bring hens indoors. Usually, eggs can only be labelled as free-range if producers meet several requirements for hens, including access to the outdoors and stocking densities of no more than 10,000 hens per hectare. As bird flu cases continue to rise, the ACCC is allowing farmers to keep chickens indoors and still use free-range cartons. Zach Jeffries spoke to reporter Jane McNaughton.
3: Our birds, they all go into their shed to roost at night, but during the day, they're out in the paddock. They come in at night and we leave all the doors open, so they're never like confined into that space. We can't feasibly keep our birds locked in for an extended period of time in the movable shed. So what we're doing is we're midway through a planning application with council at the moment, with Glenelg Shire Council, to transition our whole program to a fixed shed system or a permanent shed system. And we've been doing quite a lot of research, had some chats with the RSPCA about how we would design, like, I guess, a utopian, idealistic, free-range egg production system using fixed sheds. So we've come up with a design that's quite unique. Like, it's definitely not a copy and paste of the industrial free-range chicken sheds that some people might be familiar with. Those sheds and that application is our long-term solution to being able to spontaneously keep our birds locked in for a week or two at a time, if that's what the department requires of us.
4: State and territory governments have recommended, in most cases, that commercial poultry owners do try and house their hens while authorities try and get a grip on this H5 outbreak situation. The ACCC, in response to that, has currently paused the enforcement of labelling requirements for free-range eggs, meaning for the short term that if farmers aren't compliant with the regulations, that they can still sell their eggs as free-range, even though they may be indoors. How does that make you feel as a pasture producer?
3: I definitely don't like the idea that someone can be marketing their eggs as free-range when they're not actually living like that. It really wouldn't be hard to have a sticker or something that we applied to our carton saying, you know, temporarily inside, you know, due to government order. Or I do feel like there should be a way that the farmers could continue to use their same carton, but make reference of the fact that right now, for the safety of the birds, this is what we're doing. Because the challenge is, when we get cartons, they're coming out of Vietnam or Malaysia. There's a 2 to 3 month wait to get a carton in. And then on top of that, we've got to meet minimum order quantities, which we're a small producer. And when we do a minimum order, it's 60,000 cartons. You know, that it's just not feasible to have a different carton on hand. Like, you know, we get that. But it's also not hard to have a sticker of some kind made up for the bigger

0: players. There's plenty of technology out there that would enable them to integrate that into their egg processing lines. I don't think they should be able to continue just pumping out cartons of eggs, calling them free range when the birds are locked in for 2 or 3 months at a time. Like, that's a pretty significant, that's a quarter of the bird's laying life. You know, when we're there really, really giving our all to create a farming system that people can see and experience and know what it's like, it's frustrating when you've got other people hiding behind these big claims, no substance labels.
1: Zach Jeffries from pasture-raised egg farm, Providor Farm, on the outskirts of Portland, speaking with reporter Jane McNaughton.
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1: My name's Alex Barwick. You're listening to Australia Wide. We head to central Victoria now, where it's been almost 4 years since devastating floods inundated the region back in October 2022. And yet, one small business is still fighting for an insurance claim. Anna McGuinness reports from Seymour.
3: So the water came up to around about here when it was at the water was at its highest.
4: Adam Griffiths can still point out water marks on the walls of his gym.
3: By the time we came back in, we were wading through water around about quad height. So as you can think, anything inside was completely damaged, ruined. We did our best to get anything up off the ground that we could, but obviously it's just too high, yeah.
4: It's been 4 years since the gym was inundated in Seymour's worst flood in more than 100 years. As record rain poured down on October 13th, 2022, the car park in front of the gym started to fill. By mid-morning, most of it was underwater.
3: I ended up calling the police and closing the street down. After that, all we could do was pretty much sandbag.
4: Mr. Griffiths says the initial flood was stormwater, which is covered under his insurance.
3: We had water in the building by 5 o'clock in the afternoon. Seymour wasn't actually under duress of flood until 9 o'clock that night. We've got friends and colleagues that reside on the main street, and that's when they were evacuated. But we were definitely hit by water well and truly before that.
4: But he's still fighting with his insurance company to be paid. The dispute is over whether stormwater flooded the gym first, before the river flood, which his insurance doesn't cover, arrived later. His insurance consultant, T.R. Keller, also represented 5 neighbouring businesses.
5: For business right next door to them, business next door here, and 2 directly in back of them, our hydrologists proved that stormwater did inundate before floodwater, but these guys have just dug in their heels and absolutely have refused to participate.
4: The 5 neighbouring businesses initially had their claims rejected, but all were later overturned and paid. Only Mr. Griffith's insurer, Hollard, has maintained its denial.
3: Yeah, it's pretty disappointing, and all I needed to do was partner with some other insurer and I would have been covered or had support. And it's my livelihood and my staff's livelihoods, and they can just say no.
4: He rebuilt the gym at a huge personal expense.
3: I had to go and find full-time employment or lay all my staff off, and I chose to go find full-time employment.
4: Sean McCormick's workshop was next door during the floods. He says the situation facing his neighbour is ridiculous.
6: Should have been dealt with years ago. Even more should have been done for him to help him out.
4: Courtney Carroll at the next business along says she can't understand it.
7: So we're all 45 Waller Street. How does 1, 2, and 3, and 5 get an inundation claim and not 4? So pretty much everyone surrounding him got an inundation claim through.
4: Hollard declined an interview but said its expert hydrologist had reviewed the information and maintained the source of damage was flood. A spokesperson says it understands Mr. Griffith's disappointment with the outcome and will continue to work with him should he wish to provide further information. Insurance consultant T.R. Keller says the insurer should interrogate the evidence themselves, an issue highlighted in the Federal Floods Inquiry.
5: We had overwhelmingly additional and compelling evidence to show that it is stormwater, but yet their expert is sticking to their first desktop review, never interviewed the insured, but sticking to their guns and saying it's all floodwater. And the insurer says, that's what our expert says, we can't do anything about it.
4: The Australian Financial Complaints Authority upheld the decision last year, finding there was insufficient evidence that stormwater alone was capable of causing damage to the property. Mr. Griffiths plans to reopen the complaint and hopes the evidence of a third hydrologist in support of his claim will be enough to overturn the ruling.
3: After 4 years, it starts to become almost energy sapping to always hear no.

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1: And finally on Australia Wide, despite it still being winter, we head to the beach on the mid-north coast of New South Wales. When 70-year-old Annie Milne started a Granny Grommets bodyboarding group just south of Port Macquarie, she says she was inundated with women eager to catch waves, make friends and step out of their comfort zone. Granny Grommets started in Western Australia more than 25 years ago. There are now groups right across the country and the benefits extend well beyond the surf. Emma Siosian went along to North Haven Beach to meet this new group of Granny Grommets.
3: It's a calm, crisp winter's morning, and as the sun rises over the ocean, a group of older women are laughing as they catch waves on their bodyboards.
4: Yeah. The water's crystal clear and lots of laughs. That's what it's all about. Love it.
3: They're part of a newly formed Granny Grommets group at North Haven, south of Port Macquarie, created by 70-year-old Annie Milne. Annie has just moved to the area from the New South Wales Hunter region, where she was part of a Granny Grommets group at Newcastle, and didn't want to miss out on something which has become a special part of her week.
5: It's just been one of the best things I've ever done. I just love it, and I really go out of my way not to miss a session. It's fabulous. It's just a non-negotiable. Granny Grommet Day, that's what I do. I put a post on the local group asking if there was any interest, and there was masses. I was inundated. So another lady hopped on and said she would help me, and we were sort of doing things together. And then we decided to start it before I moved up here because there was so much interest.
3: What do you love about being in the water?
5: I can't describe it. It's just the feeling. I don't know. I couldn't tell you. It's just fabulous. And we squeal on the waves and we roll around in the sand. And the camaraderie, just the fun in the surf. Everybody's so welcoming. I've got friends here now that wouldn't have had.
3: And from the look of this gathering at the table here, there's quite a crew straight off the bat.
5: Yeah, and well, there's nearly 200 on the Facebook page already, and that's been only a few weeks. And that'll pick up even more.
3: Kit Poole is among those who's grabbing her wetsuit and hitting the waves twice a week at North Haven.
6: I'm new to the community, so it allows me to meet more people in the community and sit and have a coffee, but it's also fitness, fun, friendship.
3: I've spied a few whales going past this morning.
6: Yes,
3: well.
6: Sometimes we see whales and dolphins.
3: Yes. Yeah. Jane Ainsley says it reminds her of her childhood.
7: I swim every morning right throughout the year anyway, and this is just such a wonderful feeling with this wonderful group of ladies to go out and do something I haven't done since I was about 7 years old, get on the board. So it's just been a fantastic experience. I really look forward to Mondays and Thursdays now.
3: Stephanie McMahon had never surfed before in her life when she decided to join the group, having moved to North Haven from the Hawkesbury area near Sydney.
8: I thought, what a great way to meet other like-minded women that don't feel like they're too old to get amongst it and have a bit of fun. It's just nice, I guess, when you fall in that sort of older age group where you're not really retired yet. Some are, some aren't. It's just finding that, you know, special place where you can develop those community relationships is really, really nice to be part of.
3: Granny Grommets is for women aged 50 and over, and the first group was started about 26 years ago at Albany on Western Australia's southern coast. Rebecca Olive, a Vice Chancellor's Senior Research Fellow at RMIT University at Melbourne, studies the role of recreational sport and leisure, especially ocean-based sports, in helping build communities and stronger ties with the environment. She says she's thrilled to see the way Granny Grommets groups have kept growing across Australia.
9: Often women, when they have kids, often they get away from a lot of organised sporting activities because those activities might happen at times when they're looking after their kids the most, and so we often see women come back to physical activities as they age, and there's definitely an interest in these very playful, fun activities that are really immersive, literally in this case in the ocean, where they can push themselves to try new things and be in nature, be with lots of other people and laughing together.

0: Sharon Taylor is also part of the group. So far, she's kept her feet on the dry sand, but she plans to change that.
1: I've come down a couple of times just to watch the ladies because I have a fear of the ocean, and I'm going to make it my goal to overcome my fear and put a wetsuit on and buy a board and get in there.
2: Reporter Emma Siosian there. And that's Australia-wide for today. My name's Alex Barwick. Thanks to the program's producer, Alex Hyman, and thank you for listening.

0: ABC News. Good evening, I'm Michael Bausch. A parliamentary inquiry into the federal government's proposed gambling reforms has seen a promotional video using kids to plug betting brands. Courtney Withers reports from Parliament House.
1: Gambling companies have been grilled by senators across party lines on the inquiry's second day. Independent Senator David Pocock showed the inquiry a promotional video which features children he says look as young as 12 years old dressed up in gambling merchandise. The video shows children competing in a relay on a race course with commentary akin to a horse race. Responsible Wagering Australia's Kai Cantwell told the inquiry it will be looked into.
2: I think that is something that I can absolutely take away and raise with my members.
1: An inquiry report is due on August the 17th.
0: The Anti-Semitism Royal Commission has heard a police communication breakdown left the Jewish community completely in the dark over a hostile neo-Nazi rally in Sydney. Gavin Coot reports.
3: The rally in November last year involved about 60 men who chanted anti-Semitic slogans, displaying a banner calling to abolish the Jewish lobby. Acting Deputy Commissioner Peter McKenna says police approved the protest application after seeking internal legal advice, but that the Jewish community was not advised.
4: I understand why that would upset that Jewish community, and they have our deepest apologies for not informing them of that.
3: Acting Deputy Commissioner McKenna says police again sought legal advice after the protest, with one person subsequently charged with publicly inciting racial hatred.
0: A judge has upheld the conviction of a bus driver over the death of a young pedestrian in Brisbane CBD more than 2 years ago. Talissa Saganto reports.
5: Last year, a magistrate found Lindsay Frances Selby guilty of careless driving causing the death of Tia Cameron. In March 2024, the 72-year-old was driving a city council bus when he swerved to avoid stop traffic at a CBD intersection. The sudden manoeuvre caused the vehicle to mount the footpath before it struck and killed the 18-year-old. Last month, Selby challenged his conviction, maintaining his trial arguments that he believed he was applying the brakes at the time. A district court judge could not determine if that was the case, but was satisfied Selby was not paying due care and attention. The appeal was dismissed and he was ordered to pay $1,800 in court costs to the Queensland Police Service.
0: Overseas, Donald Trump has issued yet another ultimatum to Tehran, declaring new diplomatic talks are Iran's last chance to avoid massive military strikes. Chelsea Hetherington reports.
6: The US president has called Iran's leadership unbelievably duplicitous and insists talks are underway to reopen the Strait of Hormuz and address concerns about Tehran's nuclear program. However, Iranian Foreign Ministry spokesperson Esmail Baghaei denies such claims. He says there will be no substantial change in the situation in the strait as long as the US continues what he calls its malicious actions. Iran says it is instead negotiating with Oman to reach an understanding over a temporary route to allow commercial shipping to resume.
0: The federal government says it's doing all it can to protect endangered native species from the worsening avian flu outbreak. Authorities yesterday confirmed that South Australia had recorded the first mass die-off of local birds since the H5 strain breached the mainland in June. More cases have been reported today. Agriculture Minister Julie Collins says they're taking direct cues from scientists on how to best protect vulnerable nesting grounds and sanctuaries.
7: We've done that by improving their habitat and providing support for zoos and aquariums that have captive threatened species, and we have been doing that over the past 2 years, and certainly we are listening to the experts about what else we may need to do.
0: To the weather for Queensland,

0: knots, seas around half a metre. For more news, head to news.abc.net.au. And finishing on the finance, to the markets, the ASX 200 gained 127 points today. It closed at 9,146. The Australian dollar is worth 70.21 US cents. ABC News.
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3: Welcome on this Tuesday evening. The quiz, Smart Casual, starting up in just a moment. Our first question tonight, it was on this day in 1961 that US President Barack Obama was born. Where was he born? And it's not the Trump version of where he was born. Where was he actually born? Give us a call, 1300 222 612, to play Smart Casual tonight. Of course, in the offing, we may have a mystery prize there for you, but also you get the chance to win a limited edition Smart Casual fridge magnet. Up for grabs tonight. Let's turn to the weather at the moment. Let's start in Longreach. Longreach on 19 degrees. Mount Isa 22, Birdsville 20, Charleville on 17, Roma 16, Toowoomba and Bundaberg both on 15 degrees. It's 18 degrees at Emerald, Rockhampton on 17, Gladstone 17, 20 degrees at Mackay, 19 for Townsville, Cooktown, Cairns and Charters Towers all sitting on 21 degrees. Sunshine Coast on 13 degrees, Gold Coast 17 and Brisbane on 16 tonight. All right, now last night's banger or clanger was this one. So why don't you You decided Loverboy's Turn Me Loose was indeed a banger, which was good because all this week we're playing songs that were clangered in 2024 by drive show listeners at the time. They didn't like that one, but you did. So it's back tonight. A song that was clangered in March 2024. It was huge in 1995. It's Coolio featuring LV. And it basically became a hit because it was featured in the movie Dangerous Minds, starring Michelle Pfeiffer. Stevie Wonder was credited due to the use of part of his song Pastime Paradise. It was the number one hit in Australia and around the world. But is it worthy of a banger or clanger resurrection? Tonight's song, Gangster's Paradise.

0: Okay, what do you reckon on that one? Is it still a clanger? Did the Drive audience of 2024 get it right? Or are you wondering what the heck was going on and you want a banger that song? Whichever way you sit, 0467 922 612 is my text line. You need to text me now with B for banger to basically breathe some life back into it, or C for clanger if you still want to see that one wiped from your musical memory. When we come back, the quiz, Smart Casual.
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0: We are back with the quiz, Smart Casual, and it's a ripper of a quiz tonight. You are going to love these questions. So if you've always wanted to be a contestant,

0: Preston, get on the phone. 1300 222 612. Answer a few questions, have a bit of fun, maybe score yourself a mystery prize. Anything can happen tonight on the quiz. And we are kicking off with Paul at Tambourine Mountain. Hey, Paul.
1: G'day, Kelly Higgins Devine, Queen of Queensland Evenings. Is that it?
0: That's it. Queen of the Night.
1: Queen
0: is,
1: of the Hawk.
0: Is what they call me. I know, it's quite the title, isn't it?
1: Oh.
0: Indeed. Now, Paul, have you already got a Smart Casual Limited Edition fridge magnet, the new ones?
1: Yes, Kelly, from
0: you
1: 2 weeks ago.
0: All right.
1: Yes, quite a few and did quite well that night.
0: Oh.
1: But look, the fridge has got two doors, Kelly.
0: Okay, well, you still get one then. It's up to you what you do with it.
1: I'll put one on the other door.
0: That's it. Attached to your car somewhere. I don't, you know, advertising for me, I'm all good.
1: I did lie to you 2 weeks ago and told you that I didn't have a fridge and I had a metal esky. And that might have been a lie.
0: Might have been a fib. That's all right.
1: Yeah, yeah.
0: Nothing. It was only a small one.
1: Yeah.
0: It's all good. Question.
1: Mum wasn't listening.
0: Are you ready for question one?
1: Yes, please.
0: All right, Paul at Tambourine Mountain. It was on this day in 1961 that Barack Obama was born. Where was he born?
1: Well, you alluded to it. They tried to put the conservatives over there tried to put out the rumor that he was born in Kenya.
0: Yes.
1: But he wasn't. No, it was Hawaii, and this is actually my sister, my older sister's birthday.
0: Oh, happy birthday to your older sister.
1: Yeah. He was 2 when he was born.
0: Indeed. So she was born in 1959.
1: She was.
0: Indeed. Honolulu.
1: And you know, tonight she's at Corumba, at the hotel in Corumba.
0: What's she doing at the hotel in Corumba?
1: Eating. Can you believe it? I don't like seaweed. I don't like seafood, other than a chicken roll. But she is up there and she's having a veggie burger because she doesn't eat meat or seafood, which is a shame.
0: But, well,
1: maybe a few prawns.
0: I'm not entirely sure why I thought Corumba has vegetarian food. But I suppose everywhere has vegetarian food now.
1: Probably out of the freezer box. I wonder if they've got a fridge magnet on their freezer at the Corumba Hotel.
0: Well, they probably need one.
1: They should have one.
0: If they call me, they can have one.
1: That's right.
0: Like put it at the front desk somewhere. Yeah. Just stick it up there.
1: Yeah.
0: Exactly. Honolulu, Hawaii. So I thought you might be having a palmy, but you can't really have a vegetarian palmy.
1: Oh, nowadays you can.
0: Yeah, I suppose they've... I don't understand why you'd want to eat chicken. Like if you're a vegetarian or vegan, why you want things that are not meat but marked as meat?
1: And it makes you fit in, which is weird because not my sister but some of them do it so that they don't fit in, so that they're a little bit special, you know what I mean?
0: Okay. Well,
1: can we just get back to Chico rolls, Kelly?
0: They don't have any seafood in them.
1: Chico rolls.
0: They don't have any food. They don't have any seafood in them.
1: No.
0: It's just...
1: They're vegetarian friendly, you see.
0: But basically, they are. They say they have 4% chicken in them. I've never seen any chicken in a Chico roll in my life.
1: Yeah, we discussed this 2 weeks
0: ago.
1: It's a lie. But I don't know. No one knows what's in it.
0: No, just vegetables, basically.
1: That's the beauty of it.
0: If the pastry wasn't so foul, they could probably pass it off as a... and they fried it. Pass it off as
1: don't
0: healthy.
1: Don't you dare speak.
0: Okay, question two, Paul at Tamarind Mountain. Speaking of Barack Obama, his wife, of course, is Michelle Obama. Name his daughters. Do you need a hint or are you right to...
1: Yeah, give me a couple of initials.
0: Okay. M and S.
1: Marks and Spencer.
0: No, that's not it. But, Paul, I'm going to put you back to Lauren. You've got another fridge magnet coming your way.
1: Brilliant. Night-night. And good night, Australia.
0: It's Paul at Tambourine Mountain. Oh, he's fun. Let's get to Chris at Mount Isa. Hey, Chris.
2: Hey, g'day, Kelly. How are you? You might be the queen of the night, but I've just been out with the queens of the Mount Isa radio.
0: Oh, really?
2: Yeah, we've got your ABC crew coming up here this week too.
0: Oh, you lucky things. Who's coming out there? Do you know yet?
2: We've got the ABC Brekkie Show and we've got the, I'm going to say, Have Your Say radio crew.
0: Oh, fantastic. You will love it. They will do such a good job out there.
2: Adam Stevens is coming out tomorrow, I think, with the

0: radio crew who's from Northern Drive, and then the two that do your ABC breakfast on the television. They're coming out to broadcast on Friday.
1: God, what, you're actually getting TV talent in Mount Isa?
0: Yeah, absolutely. They're broadcasting out live from the radio grounds. As I say, I've just been out to the we had our Hall of Fame dinner tonight. We inducted a couple of new legends into the Radio Hall of Fame.
1: Who did you induct?
0: Terry Lees, who's a long-time Rotarian here from the ISA, and he's many years he's been a volunteer up here. And Dave McCarthy's a long-time Cowboy that unfortunately couldn't make it, but he's been inducted into the Hall of Fame as well.
1: Well, congratulations to both those gentlemen. Hall of Fame's a big deal.
0: Yeah.
1: Excellent. Well, it's good to know the ABC's out there at the ISA, at the radio.
0: Yeah, it's all happening.
1: Oh, cool. Yeah. Well, Chris, do you know much about the Obama girls?
0: Oh, mate, I laughed at Marks and Spencer. It should have been.
1: It was a good answer. Now, I can give you three options if you would like them.
0: I'd love three options.
1: Okay. Is it Maria and Susan, D-Nice and Jacqueline, or Malia and Sasha?
0: No, it's Malia and Sasha.
1: It is. I couldn't help myself but with the D-Nice and Jacqueline in there for all those who know Key and Peele.
0: Yeah,
1: that's funny. It is Malia and Sasha, and Malia is now 28 and Sasha is 25, which for some reason makes me feel very old. They were only little when they were at the White House with their dad. Okay, question three, Chris. Today is National Aboriginal and Torres Strait Islander Children's Day, and the theme is Living Our Truth. True or false, Indigenous AFL player Adam Goods co-wrote a children's book called Back on Country.
0: True.
1: That is true. He did. With Ellie Lang and David Hardy.
0: Yeah.
1: So rather cute little book too.
0: I'm a retired school teacher and I used to teach in the Torres Strait, so.
1: Oh, very good. Well, you'd know a lot of those great books there that speak to country and to our Indigenous brothers and sisters. What's on tomorrow for you, Chris? Are you going to get up early and go and see the ABC?
0: What's on for me tomorrow? I'm on the board of the radio up here. Tomorrow we've got our street parade. Mm-hmm. But the big thing tomorrow night is at the local cinema here, they're doing a premiere show of a show called Radio Dreaming, which is the story of two young people that, make it through to the radio. So, and then obviously this weekend is the Mount Isa Radio. As everyone knows, it's the biggest in the Southern Hemisphere, and it's a very big week in the ISA this
1: week. All right, you'll get no sleep.
0: Friday morning with the ABC crew and everything, and the Marlman Express is the other one talking about Indigenous. Marlman Express Thursday night is a huge event here in the ISA as well.
1: What's the Marlman Express?
0: Well, Wally Marlman was a Indigenous guy that's very well. Deborah Marlman, you might know name. That might ring a bell. Well, that's her I'm going to say grandfather, I think. Well, yeah, her grandfather was a very famous radio person out here, and the Marlman Express is named after him. And if you can imagine, Kelly, it's a 200-yard dash for cash on very fast horses that cannot be registered racehorses and cannot be ridden by registered jockeys.
1: Ooh.
0: So it's, you get these very strong quarter horses and radio horses with tiny kids or people on the back that flying start, 200-metre dash for cash. Yeah, it's a very big event.
1: I love it. How much cash is it?
0: I don't know what the price. Well, the Calcutta off the top 10 for the top 10 shootout, and I think the Calcutta last year was worth quite a few thousand dollars.
1: Oh, all right.
0: Yeah.
1: Well, it's a shame I can't ride a horse for love nor money, so I just end up on the ground somewhere moaning about my back.
0: Yeah, on the radio this year, we got prize money north of $200,000.
1: That's huge.
0: Yeah. It is. It's a big event. Yeah.
1: Chris, I hope they're paying you for this, for being their ambassador tonight.
0: No. I'm just a volunteer on the radio and love it as the event. Yeah.
1: Oh, cool. Now, Chris, we're up to question four. It's happy birthday to Indigenous singer Jessica Mowboy. She turns 37 today. True or false, Jessica found fame by winning the fourth season of Australian Idol in 2006. Does that sound true?
0: Ah, that's false. She, fame, yeah. I was going to say she won the Tamworth Music Festival as a 14-year-old with the Bushwhackers.

0: backing her.
1: She did, but did she win Oz Idol?
0: I'll say false.
1: Oh, no, you're right. What am I doing? wrong sound effect. Yeah, she came runner-up to...
0: Yeah,
1: Damien Leith, but she's a great singer.
0: Yeah.
1: Indeed. It doesn't really matter whether you win Oz Idol or not back in the day. You could very well make a career out of it. Ricky,
0: I think there was a couple of them that came second that did the same thing.
1: Yeah, well, Shannon Knoll came second to Guy Sebastian. Yeah. Ricky Lee was out, I think, about sixth or something. She didn't even make it to the finals. Yeah, you never know.
0: There's no fruit yet, Kelly. We just got to get on the show.
1: That's right. We could live out our muso dreams, Chris. Exactly. Indeed. Okay, speaking of music, Billboard turns, I think, 68. We're going to be talking about it a little bit later. Billboard Hot 100 turns 68. Which English rock band boasts the most Hot 100s of any act?
0: I'll have a go with the Rolling Stones.
1: The Rolling Stones. I know which one you were going to go for, either that one or probably the right one. And you've gone for Rolling Stones. But, Chris, you've been amazing, and I hope the Isa Rodeo is just absolute gangbusters for everyone in the north.
0: Yeah, and anyone you know, watch ABC on Friday morning, we'll be there.
1: Beaut. Thanks, Chris.
0: Have a good one, Kelly. Have a good one, everyone.
1: There we go. Chris and Mount Isa. And thanks, you want to go to the... Isa, doesn't he? And see the rodeo. So if you think you know who might have had, which English rock band has had the most Hot 100s of any act, 1300 222 612.
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1: And Julie on the text line saying, Lauren's my producer. Are you feeling green after talking about Chico Rolls? A couple of weeks ago we made Lauren and Paul Osborne, my international politics expert, eat a bit of a Chico Roll just because they never had before. Paul took one little bite. Basically, I'm not sure he even got anything inside. I think he just ate pastry and put it down and went, hell no. And Lauren took three bites. Like, I only expected one, but she took three and then felt sick for the rest of the night. So it's, you know how when you overdose on some alcohol in your teens and you never go back to that particular alcohol? That's pretty much what happened to Lauren and Chico Rolls. All right, we're up to question. Oh, good Lord. It's 22 past 7 and we're only up to question 5 of the quiz because I have such brilliant contestants and we have such great conversations. Hello, Ray the Truckee.
10: G'day, Cal. How are you? Great, Kelly.
1: I'm very well, thank you. Now, Ray, Billboard turns 68. Which English rock band boasts the most Hot 100s of any act?
10: I actually think you've got two, but I think you might have given it away with your clue about the rock sound. I'm going to say the Beatles.
1: There we go. Oh, yeah. It is indeed the Beatles, not the Rolling Stones. There's really only two that might have held that record. The Beatles hold 20 singles that reached number one on the charts, including Hey Jude, Come Together, and a whole lot more. I always say that when Sean Sennett and I used to do the Friday Countdown years ago, that any time we were in a year where the Beatles were big, everybody else was playing for third or fourth spot on the charts that year. they dominated. It was like a year that Taylor Swift releases something. Everybody else is just fighting for second or third place. Okay, we're up to question 6, Ray the Truckee.
10: I just give you a bit of credit here. I was up at the 95th birthday of ABC Capricornia last Friday.
1: Oh, how'd you go?
10: Oh, it was amazing. I met so many listeners up there, Jill and Matt McClivey and young Dorothy the Whistler.
1: Fabulous. And the

0: ABC crew would have been very welcoming.
1: Oh, absolutely crazy. Not everyone got so many staff there. I took in a half a cheapskate thing, and that was 5 or 6 staff.
0: Yep.
1: And it was like 12 something. Oh, my God, I should have bought a full one.
0: Oh, yeah, they're a good bunch at ABC Capricornia. They work very hard.
1: Very, very much so.
0: Yeah. Ray, do you like comic books?
1: I haven't read comics since I was about 12, Gil.
0: So okay, that's all right. In the comic books, what type of spider turned Peter Parker into Spider-Man? Was it a radioactive house spider or a radioactive redback spider?
1: I think redbacks are not indigenous to Australia, so I'd say a house spider.
0: House spider? Indeed, it was just a radioactive house spider.
1: Well, there you go. I'm pretty sure redbacks are indigenous to Australia, aren't
0: they? They are. I kind of threw that in thinking maybe you'd go for it, but no. A house. I don't know what a house spider is. In Australia, we just name them. We never sort of look and go, that's a house spider. Otherwise, a huntsman would be a house spider, and, well, for some people they are.
1: Yes, I've seen them, very few of them in our place.
0: Yeah. Look, I wouldn't mind huntsmen, except they move so fast. They are the fastest moving spider on the planet.
1: Yes, you look up, you see it on the wall, you turn the TV, you look back in, it's gone.
0: Yeah.
1: Where the hell's that going now?
0: That's right. You've got to keep watching them because they're slippery little suckers. And they run very, very quick. I think they are actually the fastest spider on the planet. And that's what freaks us out a little. If they moved like a daddy long legs, we wouldn't be anywhere near as freaked out by them.
1: Oh, no.
0: Yeah. Daddy long legs are like, they don't do anything quickly.
1: Like me at a cold morning, Kel.
0: Yeah, that's right. We're not getting out of bed because I don't have to. All right, question. Go on.
1: I say, do I have to?
0: Yeah, exactly. No one wants to. Question 7 tonight on the Quiz Smart Casual, Ray the Truckee, answering questions left, right, and centre. It's a myth, but what food item, if swallowed, was said to stay in your stomach for years?
1: Carrots.
0: Why? Because whenever you throw up, there's always carrot there, no matter when you had it.
1: Exactly. I haven't eaten carrots for months, and I'm throwing up carrots.
0: It's not what I was after, but it's very funny. Thank you.
1: Thanks, Gal.
0: There we go. Ray the Truckee tonight on Smart Casual. And Cheryl at Yorkie's Knob. Cheryl and Kev say, Kel, this is why we love the quiz for an hour. Just listening to those two first contestants have taught us so much about the huge Queensland audience you have. We're loving this so much. Thank you for keeping the quiz for an hour. You're welcome. You're welcome. I enjoy it too. Okay, it's a myth, but what food item, if swallowed, was said to stay in your stomach for years? Scott at Hamilton, hello.
2: Evening, Kelly. How are you?
0: Good. Not carrots. What was it that was said? If you ate it and you swallowed it, it'd be in your stomach. I think it was 7 years.
2: It's gum, isn't it?
0: It is gum. Yeah, chewy. But no, it digests just like everything else. The acid in our stomach is very strong. Very, very strong. All right, question 8. Now, Scott at Hamilton, you much of a Rod Stewart fan?
2: Look, I grew up listening it. Mum and Dad had it.
0: Mm-hmm.
2: So I had it on an LP. I wouldn't say I'd go and see him, but I don't know if he's still alive.
0: You know, he is.
2: Oh, good.
0: He is still alive, just. Okay. In the Rod Stewart song Maggie May, he sings that it's late what and he really should be back at school. It's a month. What month is it? Wake up, Maggie. I think I've got something to say to you. It's late something and I really should be back at school. What month does he sing?
2: Yeah, it's not coming to me.
0: That's okay. Just choose a month.
2: Yeah, I will. I will. Really should be back at school. So when do they go back to school? July. I'll say July.
0: Late July? Unfortunately not. Thanks, Scott. Scott at Hamilton. Look, if you don't know a song, it does make it very difficult to guess what the answer might be. Andrew and Rascal at Bald Hills. Hello, Andrew.
3: G'day, Kelly. How are you today?
0: Very well indeed. Now, we've got a bit of Rod Stewart, Maggie May.
3: Have we?
0: We do.
3: A soccer player.
0: Yeah. Oh. Did he actually ever play soccer or just want to?
3: I think he actually tried out, but never made it.
0: Well, look, it's probably better for him and us that he didn't, because he's a great singer.
3: Yeah.
0: Wake up. Don't be like that. Wake up, Maggie. I think I've got something to say to you. It's late what?
3: September, and I really shouldn't be back at school.
0: Let's find out if that's right. It's late September, and I really shouldn't be back at school. Indeed, it's late September.
3: And I probably got it on vinyl as well.
0: Yeah. You have most everything on vinyl.
3: I've got a big box downstairs.
0: I've got to
3: go through it. Yeah.
0: I tell the story of my dad selling off all my parents' records when they moved from Bendigo to Brisbane in the early 90s, and me basically crying years later when I realised how much those albums were worth.
3: Yes.
0: Indeed.
3: I'm glad I've kept mine.
0: Yep. Yes. Well, for the joy of it, if nothing else.
3: True.
0: We're up to question 9. Are you any good at geography, Andrew?
3: That's places, isn't it?
0: Yes, it is. It's where places are, mostly.
3: Yeah.
0: Here we go. Which country is bordered by Argentina, Paraguay, and Peru?
3: Argentina,
0: Paraguay, and Peru. Which country is bordered by those countries? So I think in South America on the map.
3: I'm getting dragged, sorry. Argentina.
0: Paraguay and Peru.
3: Paraguay and Peru?
0: Yeah.
3: Chile
0: is correct. Well done.
3: Yeah.
0: I'm only good really with geography mostly, except for the obvious ones, when I've been there. And then I'm able to go, yeah, I've been there, so I know where that is on a map. Otherwise, it gets a little tricky. Question 10. Katniss Everdeen is the main character in which set of books and movies?
3: Katniss.
0: Katniss Everdeen. I remember reading the first of this set of books at Easter.
3: Miss Lawrence plays her.
0: Yes, she does. Jennifer Lawrence does play her, but which book or movies? You know everything but the name of the books, don't you?
3: That's right. It's slipped my mind. Sorry. Give it to the next lucky person. I'll get my and I'll go, it's...
0: Yeah.
3: Oh,
0: Andrew.
3: Okay.
0: You will kick yourself, but I know you know it. Thanks, Andrew. Andrew and Rascal tonight on their usual evening constitutional. Ralph Addingham, hello.
4: Hello. How are you going, darling?
0: Good. Now, Ralph, you're not a first-time caller, are you? I've talked to you.
4: I'm in Tully, but I'm now in Ingham with my family.
0: Okay. Well, you don't get the fanfare then, I'm sorry. But that's okay. Katniss Everdeen.
4: They're not with me, and I'll tell you the answer now or later.
0: Okay. Oh, no, tell me the answer now. Katniss Everdeen, main character in which set of books and movies?
4: Hunger Games.
0: Hunger Games is correct. Well done.
4: I love those shows.
0: Those movies, they were great. I love the books too.
4: Yeah.
0: Very good. Now, banger or clanger tonight? I've got to remind everyone you've got to vote on this song.

0: Are you bangering or are you clangering on that one? And your vote really matters tonight, Ralph, because more than usual, because we're 50-50 at the moment.
1: Well, I love that song, so I'm going to say banger.
0: All right, banger. Thank you, Ralph. Ralph's a banger, so we've just moved from 50-50. What do you think? Get your vote in 0467 922 612. All right, now, Ralph, I think this one is a mystery prize question.

0: Okay, Ralph, I have a book up for grabs tonight. We talked about it a little bit earlier, Major Hashida's Notebook by Craig Colley. He's a military historian. And it's basically the story of a Japanese spy that came to Australia. It's a true story, came to Australia in the early 1941. Just had a bit of a look around, trying to suss out how keen Australians were to fight for British soil in the Pacific. So it's a fascinating tale. So if you get this question right, it is yours. You ready? Okay. Ralph.
1: Yeah.
0: It was on this day in 1944 that 14-year-old Anne Frank and her family were captured by the Germans from their hiding place in Amsterdam. True or false, it was her father, Otto, who published her diaries after the war had finished.
1: False.
0: False? No, it's true. He did. He did. Otto's secretaries had found her diary because they were hiding in that building. I'd found her diary and kept it hidden.
1: Of course.
0: Yeah, sorry about that, Ralph.
1: I got a book already up his, and I got a fridge magnet. I thought I'd have another go.
0: All right. Nope. I love it when people ring back in. All good. Thanks, Ralph.
1: Good night.
0: Ralph at Ingham tonight. Okay, so we know that one is true. Yes, Otto Frank's secretaries found her diary, kept it hidden, and when he came back, they gave it to him. All right, our next question. You need to give me a call, 1300-222-612, to be part of Smart Casual, the quiz tonight. The Billboard Hot 100 turns 68 today. What Christmas jingle holds the record for time spent at number one on the singles chart? All right, what Christmas jingle holds the record for time spent at number one on the Billboard Hot 100 singles chart? If you know, you can give me a call, 1300-222-612. It's actually a song that you clanged last year, which broke my heart, but you did. So now I can't play it come Christmas time. Give us a call, 1300-222-612.
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0: This is the quiz, Smart Casual, 1300-222-612 to join me, answer a few questions, have a bit of fun. Ben, who's at White Rock in Cairns, hello.
6: Hey there, how are we going?
0: Good. Ben, are you a first-time caller?
6: Probably did a while back. I used to do it with Phil Staley.
0: Okay, well, you're a first-time caller for me, so you need to get the fanfare. Are you ready?
6: Oh, we'll see. Here we go.
0: Here we go. There we go. Our first time caller fanfare just welcoming you to the Smart Casual Club.
6: Let's go.
0: Something, isn't it?
6: I listen quite often, actually. Kind of stick it on and just drift off a little bit and just enjoy it.
0: Oh, good. Well, that's lovely too. Thank you.
6: Yeah.
0: The Billboard Hot 100 turns 68 today. We're going to have a bit of a chat about it after 8 o'clock. What Christmas song holds the record for time spent at number one on the singles charts?
6: Oh, come on. It'd have to be Mariah Carey.
0: I think it is. There we go. All I want for Christmas is you.
6: Is you.
0: Exactly. It was first published in the Billboard Hot 100, first published in 1958, featuring Poor Little Fool by Ricky Nelson at number one.
6: Well, there you go.
0: Yeah, so stash that away for trivia nights.
6: Oh, that's a good one.
0: It is.
6: You know it's Christmas when that's playing on when you go shopping.
0: Yes. Yeah. As soon as you hear it, it's like, oh, no. And then you've got to avoid Wham! Last Christmas or for Whamageddon.
6: Why would you avoid that? I love that.
0: Well, there's a game we play called Whamageddon.

0: Geddon at Christmas. And once you hear Last Christmas, you're out. You've got to get to Christmas but without hearing it.
1: I heard it. I haven't played it. I'd get myself out straight away because I'd be playing it.
0: Yeah, it is a good song. Okay, question 13 on the quiz tonight. One Nation leader Pauline Hanson banned three media organisations from her press conference in Melbourne yesterday. Name one of them. Any one of the three. There's an obvious one in there. Like, hello.
1: Politics anymore. I'm guessing ABC.
0: Yeah, we were on the ban list. Unsurprisingly for anybody. If there were going to be three banned, we'd be one of them. The Age, right. The ABC and The Guardian were all kicked out.
1: The Guardian. Oh, jeez. Yep. Well, yeah, the ABC, you know, that's a bit unbiased. They should have got rid of them.
0: Oh, well. They can do what they do. It's, you know, it's okay. I'm sure they'll all sort it out between them.
1: It's politics these days, isn't it?
0: Yeah, it's just like, no, I'm not talking to you. Oh, okay. Fine. Question 14. The Ekka starts on Saturday. You wouldn't be excited because you're in Cairns, but.
1: No, not really.
0: Yeah, exactly. But. How much do you reckon the cheapest show bag at the Ekka this year is? $2 or $5? I'll give you two options. $2 or $5, the cheapest show bag at the Ekka this year.
1: I was going to say 30, but I'm going to go with five.
0: Five? $5. So you know what? It doesn't seem like a lot. But no, it's $2. Yeah,
1: no.
0: There is a $2 rainbow-free show bag where you get a Super Sour Madness popping candy, Sour Bombs Super Sour Drops, a 10-pack, and Wham Sour Tongue Painter, a 10-pack of that, for $2. There
1: that's
0: we go.
1: So much more than $2 there. You can't go to the shop anymore, the corner shop, and get a bag of clouds for that.
0: You're so right. The only show bag worth any money at all, and it's $2. Ben, thank you for coming and being on the show.
1: No worries, really appreciate it. And you just all have a great night and keep it going.
0: You too, Ben, at White Rock in Cairns tonight. This is the quiz, Smart Casual. And question 15, going to Jade in Cairns. Hi, Jade.
2: Hello, how are you?
0: Good, and welcome to my Cairns audience.
2: Thank you. Who are
0: all in tonight. Well, you've got an anniversary this year. Is it 150 years of Cairns?
2: I actually don't know. I'm on holidays from Melbourne.
0: Oh, really?
2: Yes.
0: Oh, nice. Nice. Well, you've got your own quiz in Melbourne, don't you?
2: Yes, we do.
0: Yeah.
2: I haven't been on that one either.
0: Oh, you're a first-time caller. Well, I don't know. Is it Philip Astor where you are, who's on nights?
2: I don't know. Please don't judge me.
0: Okay, no, it's okay. I'm glad we finally have you in the fold, Jade. This is where we want you. Okay, you get the first-time caller fanfare. Here we go.
2: Thank you.
0: You're welcome. We often say that's the noise we all need when we enter a room. Just put it on your phone and just play it every time you walk in anywhere. Okay, Jade, how long are you in Cairns on holiday?
2: I'm leaving tomorrow, sadly. It's been lovely.
0: Oh, what have you been doing?
2: I went to the Great Barrier Reef today.
0: Was it good weather?
2: Oh, nice, yes. It was a bit choppy, but we saw lots of beautiful fish and a green sea turtle.
0: Oh, that would have been spesh.
2: Very lovely.
0: Excellent. Did you walk along the Esplanade? Did you do that?
2: Yes, I've been to the Daintree. Mm-hmm. Lots of beautiful things.
0: So beautiful at the Daintree.
2: Yeah, it's absolutely gorgeous.
0: And you really did pick the best time of year.
2: Yes, well, especially given Melbourne's so cold.
0: Yeah, that's right. You can thaw out and then go back home again.
2: Yes.
0: Indeed. I'm actually going to Melbourne. I've got a friend who's having an engagement party. I'm going at the end of August.
2: Oh, lovely.
0: Yeah, look, it'll be lovely, but I'm not looking forward to it because I'm not sure I have enough warm clothes.
2: Yes, definitely rug up.
0: It's a different kind of cold. That's it. All right, the question 15, because we just heard about the Ekka, that's a Brisbane exhibition show like the Melbourne show.
2: Yes.
0: The Ekka starts on Saturday, $2, the cheapest show bag. question.
2: Yeah, birdie beetle.
0: Yeah, birdie beetles are $5. That's the cheapest. I've already sussed that out. Because I get my colleagues to bring them back. They're all going to be at the Ecker next week. I'm not going because, well, by the time my show starts, it's pretty much all over. So I'm not going, but I'm going to get them to get me some birdie beetles.
2: Yeah.
0: Question 15, will I have evening show bags to give away next week?
2: Yes.
0: Yes, I will. And tomorrow night we'll discuss what I should put in them.
2: Okay, that sounds fun.
0: All right, if you were going to throw anything into a daggy show bag, what would it be?
2: Oh, a daggy show bag.
0: Yeah, you know, where I'm basically, I'm going into one of those $2 shops to find crap to put in it because that's...
2: It's going to be a hand cream.
0: Oh, that's nice. Okay. Yep, no, I like that.
2: Get a hand cream.
0: El Cheapo hand cream can do. Yeah. I've probably got a stash from all the hotels I've been into over the years.
2: Yeah.
0: Okay. Question 16. You've no doubt heard about all the heat waves happening in Europe, but the people of which Asian country have been told to immediately stop all outdoor activities because of an extreme heat wave?
2: Oh.
0: One of their cities recorded the country's hottest temperature on record, 42.5 degrees. Given it's Asia and like Queensland, humidity normally damps down high temperatures, but it hasn't happened. And they had four or five days over 40 degrees. So people in this country unused to that kind of heat.
2: I have no idea, but I'm going to guess maybe Bangkok.
0: Okay, Thailand?
2: Yeah.
0: No, not Thailand. But, Jade, you've been awesome. And, look, seeing as you're only visiting, I think we need to get you a memento of being on Brisbane Radio, in Queensland Radio. What do you reckon?
2: Maybe a hand cream.
0: Maybe a hand cream or a limited edition smart casual fridge magnet.
2: Oh, that sounds amazing. I love it.
0: Indeed. Other than my brother, who I think he just threw his out, you'll be the only person in Melbourne to have one.
2: Wonderful.
0: Try explaining it to your friends. Thanks for that, Jade.
2: Lovely chatting to you.
0: There we go. Jade in Cairns tonight, giving her just so she can talk about smart casual when she gets to Melbourne. All right. I need someone to answer this question for me. It's been a heat wave in which Asian country so bad that authorities told people to stop all outdoor activities because of this extreme heat wave? I'll give you a clue. This country has a north and a south. Which country is it? 1300 222 612. You're with Kelly Higgins Divine tonight. This is the quiz, Smart Casual.
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1: This is Kelly Higgins Divine, ABC White Bay.
0: This is the quiz, Smart Casual, and we are up to question 16. Rod at Warana, hello.
2: Oh, g'day, Kelly.
0: Okay, Rod, there have been heat waves across Europe, but the people of which Asian country have been told to immediately stop all outdoor activities amid an extreme heat wave? Now, the clue was there is a north and a south of this country, or their countries.
2: Yeah, so I reckon if it was North Korea, we probably wouldn't hear about it.
0: But no. It is South Korea. Well done. The southeastern city of Yangsan recorded the country's hottest temperature on record at 42.5 degrees. Not good. All right, question 17. Australian author Tim Winton turns 67 today, Rod. In which Australian capital city was he born?
2: He was born in Perth.
0: He's a very proud WA boy. Okay. Do you know much about frogs?
2: I know.
0: Okay. Well, here we go. You're cutting in and out a bit, but hopefully we'll be able to hear your answer. What is the collective noun or nouns for a group of frogs? There are three that I know of. Just name one of them.
2: I have no idea. A swamp?
0: You know what? That's better than the three I have. But unfortunately, it's not one of the ones I have. Thank you for that, Rod.
2: Thanks, Kelly.
0: Rod at Warana tonight. Okay, that's going to be our holdover question, I think, for tomorrow night. The collective noun or nouns for a group of frogs. What would it be? That is your question for tomorrow night. Already some fabulous suggestions coming through for an evening show bag, and I will be giving away evening show bags next week, just full of stuff. Now, Dean at Warwick has some suggestions for the show bag. Hi, Dean.
3: How you doing, Kel?
0: Excellent. Now, what should be in my show bag of death?
3: Well, I think maybe some single ply toilet paper.
0: Oh, really? Garbage toilet paper?
3: Yeah. Oh, yeah.
0: I like that.
3: You know the real waxy kind that actually doesn't work.
0: Yeah, the little square boxes that you get in council toilets.
3: Oh yes, the nasty stuff.
0: Yeah. Okay, I like that. So very bad toilet paper.
3: Yeah. Maybe a pack of stale musk sticks, you know those
0: musk
3: pink
0: sticks,
3: ones?
0: Yes.
3: Yeah. Like that's about 5 years out of date.
0: Mm-hmm. Well, I think I know the shop to go to get those.
3: I think that. And maybe vegetarian jerky.
0: Is there such a thing?
3: I have no idea, but it sounds very bad.
0: It does, doesn't it? What would you even make vegetarian jerky?

0: out of?
1: I have no idea, and I don't even want to
0: No. Well, I'll
1: know.
0: have.
1: Maybe you make it out of a Chico roll.
0: Well, you could, because it's basically vegetarian.
1: I'm not sure that a Chico roll counts as food, though, technically.
0: I think we settled this last week. It is, but no one likes it.
1: Yes,
0: Except
1: yes.
0: a few of us went after a big night out and there's nothing else in the Bain Marie at the
1: And there's no kebab shop.
0: servo. That's it. Now, Andy actually wants me to throw a Chico roll into the show bag. I can't send that through the mail.
1: One that's about 18 months out of date
0: Yeah.
1: because I think they've got a half-life of about 100,000 years.
0: Well, that's right. If we ever decide that to have a nuclear war, Chico rolls and cockroaches are the only thing that will survive.
1: Pretty much.
0: Okay, so Andy, I like the idea of a Chico roll show bag, but I don't know how I would get it through the mail without breaking laws of some kind. But I like those first four ideas: toilet paper, one ply awful toilet paper, musk sticks, vegetarian jerky, and look, I'll have to throw in a fridge magnet.
1: One that doesn't stick to the fridge. I know they won't stick to my fridge. It's made out of stainless steel.
0: Oh, that's a no joy there. Indeed. Ben from White Rock says those old Bart Simpson prank cups that you have a hole in it that leak when you drink it. Okay. Well, we can do that. Just put a hole in the in it. It'll be fine. All right, some great ideas there, Andy. Thank you. Oh, sorry, Dean, thank you.
1: Dean,
0: There we go. Yeah, Dean to
1: hello,
0: Warwick.
1: pal.
0: It's been a long night already.
1: How many champagnes have you had? Don't worry.
0: Oh, you know, only half a dozen. It's a slow night.
1: Okay, yeah, fair enough.
0: Yeah. Thank you, Dean to Warwick, tonight. Indeed. Oh, if only alcohol was the problem, but it's not. It's just menopause. Okay, so there's some ideas already. We'll have a good think about it overnight. And come back to me tomorrow night with the other things we can put in the evening show bag. Just think about those things that are easy to get in, you know, those like $2 shops or, I don't know, cheapo shops. And they've got to be things that, when you think of a show bag, things that you don't want, that you don't need, that you would normally not buy for yourself. But for some reason, when it comes in a show bag, you get awfully excited. That's what we want for tomorrow night. And tomorrow night's question on the quiz: what is the collective noun or nouns for a group of frogs?
2: It's

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1: Loving local.
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4: ABC News with Satyam Weinstein. The spread of bird flu in Victoria is raising concerns about the potential impact on Phillip Island's little penguin colony, home to more than 40,000 birds. Jack Colantuono has the story.
5: Conservationists fear an outbreak of H5N1 on Phillip Island could devastate the little penguin colony if the virus reaches the area. Victoria has recorded 8 confirmed cases of the virus, with 102 cases confirmed nationwide. Environment Victoria Nature Campaigns manager Chris Scheringer says the outbreak could become a catastrophic wildlife emergency if the virus spreads.
6: It's quite distressing for wildlife carers to have to witness and see the impacts.
5: Phillip Island Nature Parks says it's closely monitoring the highly contagious H5 bird flu and is preparing for the potential arrival of the virus on the island.
4: A senior New South Wales police officer has defended the arrest of 2 people wearing Israeli flags during pro-Palestinian protest in Sydney CBD 2 days after the October 7 Hamas attacks on Israel. The Royal Commission on Anti-Semitism has heard that the pair were arrested for breach of the peace after engaging with a large group of anti-Israel protesters who marched on the Sydney Opera House in 2023. Acting Deputy Commissioner Peter McKenna was questioned on why police appear to take a harsher approach to the men wearing Israeli flags compared with the anti-Israel protesters.
7: When you reach arresting for breach of the peace, it is quite simply that it is imminent that there will be some type of violence or incident that public safety needs to be enacted. But I can understand totally why people would think that.
4: Devastating wildfires in southwestern France have uncovered hundreds of buried Second World War shells in an evacuated village. The BBC's Sophie Ryan Glass has more.
8: Residents of Le Porche, near Bordeaux, have now returned to their village after a huge forest fire tore through it, destroying more than 180 homes. But for some, their return was delayed, as demining experts dealt with the hidden cache of Second World War ammunition. Around 400 pieces of ordnance, including mortar shells and anti-tank shells, were discovered when the fire caused some of them to explode, with one shell reportedly going through a house. The explosives were described as a mixture of German and French munitions. The forest fire in the Gironde department has now been brought under control.
4: The Venezuelan government has updated the number of now known to have died in June's twin earthquakes to 6,125. The 7.2 and 7.5 magnitude quakes devastated Venezuela's northern coastline, in particular the state of La Guaira. Almost 17,000 people were injured and tens of thousands are living in makeshift shelters after their homes collapsed or were left unsafe to return to. Venezuelan lawmakers have approved a new housing bill which aims to help people displaced by the earthquakes. The chair of the management board for Kakadu National Park has been charged with aggravated assault and domestic violence, James Elton reports.
9: Lawyers representing Ryan Barraway sought a suppression order, saying reporting on the matter could bring the board that manages Kakadu National Park into disrepute. But Judge Julie Franz declined to grant one. Mr. Barraway was given bail, however, on the condition he does not buy or drink alcohol, that he resides in the Aboriginal community of Werribee, and that he avoids his ex-wife. Mr. Barraway chairs the powerful 21-member board that governs Kakadu, made up of traditional owners, along with representatives from the Commonwealth, the Territory Government and the tourism sector. Parks Australia said it would not comment on the matter while it's before the court.
4: Melbourne crime matriarch Kath Pettingill has died, aged 91. Olivia Jenkins has the story.
10: Kath Pettingill was the mother of one of Melbourne's most notorious crime families. Two of her sons, Victor Pierce and Trevor Pettingill, were suspected of the 1988 Wolf Street killings, in which 2 young police officers were murdered. Another of her sons, Dennis Allen, was a suspect in more than 10 murders. Several of her children met violent ends as the result of underworld wars. The Pettingill family was the inspiration behind the 2010 Australian crime film Animal Kingdom, with Jackie Weaver playing the role of the family matriarch.
4: And a swimmer.

0: Opener, shall we?
1: This is Kelly Higgins Devine, ABC Wide Bay.
0: We're going to talk exomoons. Why there are exomoons that are defined description at the moment? Well, if not description, then at least classification. What's happening with these exomoons? As well, we'll talk about the top 100. Billboard Top 100 turned 68 today. Where did it start and how have Australians gone on the Billboard charts? It's a US chart. But do you remember listening to it? Casey Kasem, back in the day, it was taken from the Billboard Hot 100. And a lot of charts have, like Australia's charts, sort of took on the form of the top 100. So we'll get into that a little bit later in the show tonight. Tonight's banger or clanger is this one.

All right, Gangsta's Paradise there from Coolio featuring LV. Is it a banger? Is it a clanger? All this week I'm playing you songs that were clangered in 2024 by the Drive audience, seeing if you want to bring them back or if you agree with that decision and want to keep them clangered. Now, I unfortunately did break my own rule with the song Last Hour, Crush, by Jennifer Page. Matt at Brighton picking up, hey, Kel, wasn't Crush clangered? I had a look back and, yes, it was. It has been clangered. So my deepest apologies for playing a song that you all clangered a couple of months ago. I'm going to go back through the list. I've got to have it with me, I think, so I remember what songs you've clangered, because sometimes it made no sense to me which ones you were clangering. But banger or clanger tonight on Gangster's Paradise, 0467 922 612, B for banger and C for clanger.

0: Well, it's time to go stargazing. Dr. Rebecca McElroy, astrophysicist and vice chancellor's postdoctoral research fellow for women in STEM at the University of Southern Queensland, joins us. Hey, Beck.
1: Hello.
0: Now, we've got a new exomoon detection which is challenging cosmic labels. Where is it and why so?
1: Yeah, so this is an interesting one that I came across this week. And so they're calling it an exomoon, but interestingly, it's not orbiting planet, which is what you expect a moon to do.
0: Hmm. Well, how do we know it's a moon? What makes it a moon if it's not orbiting a planet?
1: So, yeah, the complicating factor is, and I guess maybe this is not general knowledge, but the difference between planets and stars isn't as much as you would think. It's just mass. And so if you make anything big enough, it'll turn into a star eventually. Mm-hmm. And so there's this class of object that doesn't get talked about very much, which is kind of right in that middle ground between are you a star or are you a planet? So they're significantly larger than Jupiter, but aren't doing the kind of nuclear fusion that stars do. And we call these brown dwarfs.
0: Mm-hmm.
1: And so this exomoon has been found orbiting a brown dwarf, which is, you know, somewhere between planet and star. But that brown dwarf is orbiting another star. So it's kind of like a moon in that sense.
0: Okay, so we've got the brown dwarf orbiting a star like the Earth.
1: Mm-hmm.
0: But then we've got a moon orbiting the brown dwarf.
1: Yes.
0: Okay, like the moon orbiting the Earth.
1: Exactly. That's okay. Exactly the analogy.
0: But we don't expect that moon to be orbiting a brown dwarf.
1: I mean, it's completely fine for it to be there. We're just not really sure what to call it, I think, because is it a moon if a brown dwarf isn't a planet? And so, it's an interesting conundrum.
0: It is. Do we see this often?
1: I don't think so, no. So this is not my area of expertise, but this is the first time I've heard about, exomoons. They're pretty hard to detect, right? Because moons are very much like planets, only smaller. And so the smaller something is, the harder it is to detect. And so detecting exomoons is quite difficult. And

0: fact that this one is around a slightly larger object has probably helped with its detection.
1: Because we've got a few moons going around planets. Mercury, Venus doesn't have any. Mercury doesn't have any from memory. Mars doesn't. Oh, yeah, Mars does. Mars has a few. So it seems common in our solar system. Is it not common in others?
0: Well, it will be common in others, certainly.
1: Yep.
0: And so lots of our solar system planets have many, many, many moons. So like Jupiter has countless.
1: Yep.
0: And they're just very hard to detect because they're little. So they don't emit any light. The only way you can detect them is by either, you know, perturbations in the orbit of the planet, or if it crosses in front of a star, then you would be able to detect it by kind of seeing how much light it blocks. But yeah, just very difficult to detect little things.
1: Maybe we can just call it a kind of sort of. We'll just, what type of a moon it is? It's kind of sort of moon. It's kind of sort of.
0: Kind of sort of moon. Maybe
1: kind
0: moon.
1: Kind of sort of, yeah. Hopefully an Australian can name it, Rebecca.
0: Yes.
1: It's called the Kardasaur. Yeah. Indeed. Now let's go to the Jodrell Bank Observatory, which is facing closure. Where is this observatory?
0: Yes. So Jodrell Bank is a observatory in the UK, and it's very well known for all of the research that it's done, and it is quite old. So that's the reason that this is happening. But it's been announced in the past week that this observatory's main funding source is going to withdraw its support.
1: Oh, that's a bit sad.
0: Yes, it's very sad, especially because it's still fairly productive.
1: Mm.
0: And I believe it's the only radio telescope in the UK. So it means that, you know, all of their sovereign capacity to do that kind of astronomy will now move overseas. And it also means that a lot of people's jobs are going to be in danger. And so this is, I think the direct staff is not that many. It's about 28. But the impact on thousands of researchers within the UK will be significant.
1: They'll have to go quite a distance to get another one.
0: Yeah. And so the reason I wanted to talk about this was because this is very pertinent at the moment when we're reaching an age where the telescopes that were built in, you know, the 70s and 80s are beginning to show their age.
1: Mm-hmm.
0: And that was an era of astronomy where most countries had their own telescopes and could do it by themselves. Nowadays, as telescopes get bigger and bigger, they cost more and more money. So you need more international partners to help you build that. And so we're at kind of this crossroads at the moment where do we fully commit to there just being one telescope in Chile that I'm going to be using, or do we want to hold on to our national capability?
1: Mm.
0: And this is extremely pertinent right now because the Anglo-Australian Telescope, the largest optical telescope in Australia, is facing this sort of issue, not on quite as short a timescale as Jodrell Bank, but I believe the AAT is currently funded to the middle of next year. And it's currently an extremely productive telescope in regards to science. It's doing science as well as telescopes twice the size.
1: Mm. Is the argument about whether or not to upgrade it or whether it's time to actually just build something new?
0: Well, that's a very good question. We had a workshop to try and think about what our options were on this front.
1: Mm.
0: And There were many options proposed, all the way from, you know, shut it now to upgrade, to let's replace the mirror on the inside with something three times the size. So there were loads of fantastic ideas. The issue is, you know, getting the funding to be able to do something like that.
1: Mm.
0: It's a big ask. And the kind of the current government is not being very kind to science. And so we're really facing, you know, a question of what's going to happen here.
1: And is it now a question when you see countries in dire financial straits that is it a hard argument to make for some of those politicians that we're going to spend money on a telescope to look into space?
0: I mean, I would say no. I don't think doing science is ever a bad idea. The knock-on effects are that you're training scientists who are, you know,

0: going to work in all sorts of different technical fields. And I would say that, you know, blue sky open research is fundamental to culture. It's fundamental to life. And so taking away the emphasis from it, I think, is a real shame. And there's actually a campaign to this effect going on at the moment. It's called Restore Science. It's kind of an online campaign which is encouraging people to contact their local representatives if they have strong feelings about how the government is treating science at the moment.
1: Yeah. You don't know what you've got till it's gone, do you?
0: Indeed, indeed. Hmm. I'd really like to keep my telescope, is the gist. I'd really love to keep it.
1: Well, that's it, especially with the emphasis now. There is so much emphasis on what is beyond our planet, be it SpaceX or a whole lot of other things that are going on. It seems a little strange that even a financial case, despite the humanitarian case that might be made, or the scientific case, what about the financial case that could be made?
0: I mean,
1: for these institutions as well.
0: Yeah, I mean, as soon as you shut your last national facility, you lose the capability to train people, and that's the argument I've really trying to push, is that if we want our students to be world-leading experts in, technical, how to work telescopes, how to design telescopes, then we need one in the country. Otherwise, where are they going to learn that?
1: Yeah, it gets very messy. All right, joining me tonight, Dr. Rebecca McElroy, astrophysicist from the University of Southern Queensland, and we are stargazing. I'm Kelly Higgins-Devine. And Jupiter's moon Europa, speaking of moons, may have signs of life buried in its ocean, but can we get to it, Beck?
0: Not sure. It's an interesting one, this one. So Europa has kind of long been the solar system's best hope for another system that has developed some kind of microbial life. Just to be clear, we're not talking about little green men or anything like that. We're talking about, bacteria, things like that.
1: So single-cell organisms, that kind of thing.
0: Yeah. So when we say life, we're meaning, very small instances. But so Europa has lots of oceans, and so the idea is that it could have developed there. The problem is it's very cold, and so it's kind of frozen over. Mm-hmm. And the hope with this satellite was that it was going to get close enough to the surface that as gaps in the ice were opening and water was being spouted out, they'd be able to catch some and test it.
1: Hmm. And what's wrong with that idea?
0: Well, it's a good idea in theory, but they think that the water that's being ejected mightn't actually contain the stuff that's on the bottoms of the ocean, where they think the life is more likely to have been developed. So if they're only sampling the very shallow water, are they actually going to find traces of life if they exist? And they're not really sure at the moment.
1: Do we know how deep Europa's oceans go?
0: Well, that's a really good question that I don't know the answer to.
1: That's okay.
0: I bet Google does.
1: That's all right. But we've had Voyager and Galileo missions go past it. We know there's heaps of water on Europa, apparently double the water of all Earth's oceans combined. So that's a lot in
0: a
1: our
0: lot
1: terms.
0: Of water, yeah.
1: So it's a frozen crust as well that's creating a problem.
0: It's very thick. That's the problem. It's not just like, if you're imagining it, it's not just like when a lake freezes over. It's like kilometers of ice. And I just checked. It's the oceans are between 60 and 150 kilometers deep.
1: So, that's deep.
0: Deep, but not enormously
1: crazy
0: deeper than most of our oceans. And so this is like, this is like 10% of the ocean is the crust. And so you can imagine that sampling the deeper stuff would be very, very difficult. And so I think they're trying to figure out what they expect to find at the moment.
1: Well, I had a look. I Googled too, just to find out how thick the crust was. And it kind of varies up to and about 29 kilometres thick.
0: Thick.
1: That's a long way down for ice.
0: It really is.
1: Really? Till you're getting to the water. So, yeah.
0: It's hard work for that water to get up.
1: It really is, isn't it?

0: Okay. All right. Well, I suppose we can only see if somebody can work out what to do.
1: Yes. And I think this is, you know, this mission is going to try this method, but future missions might try slightly different things if they realize they can't get to the depth that they are trying to. Perhaps they could, you know, land something, send a probe into the ocean, something like that.
0: Yeah, I suppose you've got, once you get a probe, though, you've got to have 29 kilometres of something to drill down and then something that will be able to suck out 29 kilometres of ice before you, I don't know.
1: Yeah, that does seem like a rather complex
0: thing. It does, doesn't it? Look, there are probably physicists and all kinds of people working on the problem as we speak. But
1: yeah, I'm sure
0: it's a cracker of a problem.
1: People are on it.
0: That's it. Well, Rebecca, always great having a chat. Thank you.
1: Thank you.
0: Dr. Rebecca McElroy, astrophysicist at the University of Southern Queensland.
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0: You're with Kelly Higgins-Devine. It's 21 past 8. Look, we're going to get an early decision, or are we? Yeah, an early decision on Gangster's Paradise. It had been clangered in 2024. Did you clanger it again or did you save it? And it's now a banger. Here we go. I'll kick it off. I'll drop a bomb on it if you clangered it. Otherwise, you'll hear everything.

0: resurrected thanks to the evening's audience saying no. Drive show audience of 2024, you got it wrong. That won the vote 85% to 15% tonight. So well and truly a banger resurrected. Coolio with LV and Gangsta's Paradise. I will have another song that was clangered back in 2024 for you to decide on tomorrow night. And coming up, the record chart that most musicians dream of topping turned 68 today. But how is the Billboard Hot 100 keeping up with an increasingly fragmented culture and the streaming age?
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0: You can listen to your favourite tracks and consume new music through several different mediums nowadays. 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Well, the record chart that measures what's hot weekly turned 68 today. So how is the Billboard Hot 100 staying relevant and on top of our increasingly fragmented culture? Matt Connors is the station manager of 612 ABC Brisbane. Matt, hello.
4: Hey, Kel, how's it going?
0: Good. 68 years for the Billboard Hot 100. That's a long time to be measuring which albums or which singles are popular and which aren't.
4: It is. And it's such an influential chart. You know, it is the industry standard and has been sort of since, you know, it came to fruition in 1958. And it's important and it's continued to sort of develop. It now measures physical and digital sales, online streaming and radio airplay in the US. And so that's why it's so important that you, you know, get into the Hot 100, Billboard Hot 100.
0: Well, it's always such a great way to sort of figure out what's charting and what isn't. But where did it all begin?
4: Well, Billboard magazine's actually fascinating because it started way back in 1884 as Billboard Advertising, and it was exactly that. It was concerned with advertising and the billboard industry. And it's sort of, its editorial content focus sort of changed over time as there were technological changes. So when radio started and when you started to get, you know, the phonograph. And so they started to do charts, and the first chart was in July 1913, and it was called Last Week's Best 10 Bestsellers Among the Popular Songs.
0: Well, that's concise, if nothing else. And then, they struggled for titles, did they?
4: In 1929, it was Popular Numbers, featured by famous singers and leaders. And then it in 1940 became Music Popularity Chart. So, yeah, and that one, interestingly, included jukebox plays. So that's when the jukebox came to, you know, prominence in the US. And so, yeah, they counted the number of jukebox plays and that sort of helped inform the chart. But interesting thing about the Hot 100, there's a Brisbane connection.
0: What's that?
4: So the person that came up with the title Hot 100 was a guy called Seymour Stein. Seymour was working for Billboard at the time with a couple other guys, Tom Noonan, Paul Ackerman. They came up with the title Hot 100. Seymour can't, he says, I don't know where it came from, but they came up with it and stuck. But Seymour, when he left Billboard, did a couple of things, but he eventually went on to found Sire Records. And Sire Records signed the Saints in the States. Oh. And Seymour has actually been to Brisbane. He's passed away now, but he came out to Big Sound, the music conference, probably 15, 20 years ago. I was lucky enough to meet him, had a dinner with him, lovely bloke, lots of stories. But, yeah, Sire Records were really important. They signed the Ramones, they signed the Pretenders, a whole lot of really important Talking Heads, a lot of important bands. But that's the label that the Saints were on in the US.
0: How have Australians gone on the Billboard Hot 100?
4: Oh, pretty well, actually, when you think about it. The last couple of entries have been people like the Kid Laroi. He had one in 2021. That was his collaboration with Justin Bieber called Stay. Iggy Azalea had number one for seven consecutive weeks in 2014 with Fancy, that song she did with Charlie XCX.
0: That's a long time nowadays. Yeah. 7 weeks, that's forever.
4: And, of course, Gautier had the number one for 8 weeks in 2012 with somebody that I used to know, his duet with Kimbra. But if you go back, who do you think would be the Aussie artist that had the most number ones?
0: I can't even think. Maybe the Bee Gees.
4: Oh, yeah. I was about to say another Brisbane connection.
0: Yeah, the Bee Gees. Yeah. They were huge in the US.
4: Yeah, number one in the Billboard Hot 100 9 times, and that was sort of 77 to 78. Mm. They achieved 6 consecutive number one singles with How Deep Is Your Love, Staying Alive, Night Fever, all those great disco songs.
0: Mm.
4: Olivia was pretty big too.
0: Yep.
4: Yeah, so...
0: She had- What, 5 number one singles?
4: 5 number one singles, yeah, including Physical. Air Supply were also up there. They had 5 hits in the Hot 100. Men at Work.
0: Men at Work, that surprises me.
4: Yeah.
0: That they, I mean, Down Under, number one in the US.
4: Yeah.
0: That's
4: And that was several weeks it was at number one in 82. And Rick Springfield, of course.
0: Jessie's Girl.
4: Yeah. But, look, there's been other ones too, you know. But, you know, Little River Band in Excess had a couple. Fonzie even got into the Hot 100.
0: Yeah.
4: Both with Little River Band with Help and then also You're the Voice. But interestingly is some of the ones that haven't.
0: Oh, such as?
4: AC/DC.
0: Oh, see, there are always these bands that their albums do so well that nobody worries about singles.
4: But,
0: and AC/DC, and I reckon Cold Chisel are another one.
4: To their credit, they have been in the Hot 100, but they've never been in the top 20. So the highest
0: That's a surprise.
4: Single was Money Talks in 1991, with picked at 23.
0: Oh.
4: Yeah. Midnight Oil.
0: A surprise. Midnight Oil.
4: Yeah, Beds Are Burning became their peak, number 17 in the Hot 100.
0: Yep.
4: That's the highest they've got. Crowded House, they got to number 2 in the Hot 100.
0: Mm-hmm.
4: But, yeah, outside that, you know, some of the other bands, Silverchair got in there with number 28.
0: Yeah.
4: The Jet and Vines both had sort of hits that got up into the Hot 100. There's been some success, but another one you might forget about, Kel.
0: Yeah.
4: I'm sure you were a fan back in the day. Helen Reddy.
0: Oh, yes.
4: Yeah.
0: Very much so.
4: Yeah.
0: Had her on high rotation in the old cassette in the car.
4: Yep.
0: Well, back in the day.
4: I Am Woman hit number one in 1972.
0: Oh, glory. That was forever ago, wasn't it?
4: It was. Kylie's been in there, you know. Mm.
0: But we used to listen to the charts, didn't we? Whether it was Casey Kasem, you know, who I think basically was the person who made us all want to be music broadcast, music DJs. Him, or whether it was on one of the commercial stations counting it down, those charts and where everything sat was so important because you'd be listening for the song that you loved.
4: Yeah.
0: And wasn't at number one. And if it came in at number two or three or even worse, you were devastated. It was like, why? Why aren't you at number one?
4: Well, Kel, I'm sure you used to do this too. I'd listen and I'd sit there with the tape recorder ready to record the songs. And it was the perfect
0: way
4: to do it because you knew the song was probably going to be in the top 20 or whatever the countdown was.
0: Yeah.
4: So it was your opportunity to get that song down on tape.
0: Yeah, and the buggers would talk over the start.
4: Oh, yeah.
0: It'd shorten the end. It was like, no, but they were told to do that.
4: Yes, yeah.
0: It was a way of,
4: to stop people from taping.
0: From doing exactly what we were doing.
4: Yeah.
0: Oh, indeed. Well, that was a fabulous trip down memory lane. Matt Connors, thank you so much for telling us a bit about the Billboard Hot 100.
4: Happy birthday, Billboard Hot 100.

0: World ABC Brisbane and ABC across Queensland. You're with Kelly Higgins Devine and the Bee Gees. The number one Australian recording artists, having the most number ones on the Billboard Hot 100, which turned 68 today. Someone's saying, surely Kylie had a number one in the US. Ben, I don't think so. I think she might, the closest I think she possibly came, maybe Locomotion, which I think got to number three from memory. That might not be right. But Can't Get You Out of My Head might have been her closest, but she's nowhere near as big in the US as she is in the UK, Europe and Australia, obviously. A couple of other of your texts coming in. Wendy saying, Kel, when I did my first aid course, they tell you to put that song in your head to keep rhythm if you're doing resuscitation. Whether you're a mother. Yeah, makes sense. Juliet Mount Garnet, because I'll be giving away evening show bags next week because the Ek is on in Brisbane. It'll just be basically show bags full of stuff that I get, not actual Ekka show bags. So we're going to have a talk tomorrow night. You can throw in what you would like to see in an evening show bag. And Juliet Mount Garnet wants a little plastic horse in her show bag because she has a collection of little horses. Matt at Brighton says, Kel, did I hear right that evening show bags are going to be given away? Yes, they are, and he really wants one. And also saying that even though he heard Jennifer Page's Crush, which was supposed to be clangered, he says, I've also heard a lot of bangers and learned a lot about some other great songs. So in the past 3 years, thank you, Matt. There we go. When we return, we're going to be having a bit of a chat about bird flu. It's becoming quite concerning, isn't it? 78 confirmed cases in Australia. We'll hear from an infectious diseases expert as to whether or not we've now lost the fight against the avian virus.
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0: And it's 18 to 9. The first mass mortality of Australian wildlife from H5 bird flu has been confirmed in South Australia. It follows testing of samples from dead and sick greater crested terns on an island called Borden Rocks on Friday. There are now 78 confirmed cases in Australia, including one in Queensland. Ellen Fanning on 612 ABC Drive spoke with Associate Professor Lara Herrero, an infectious diseases expert from Griffith Uni. Ellen asked whether it was significant that Australia had now lost the fight against the avian virus after keeping it offshore for several years.
4: It is, but it is a fight that we've been preparing for, and it's certainly a fight that we've watched other countries and other continents around the world fight hard for. So we have the benefit of extra information, and we have the benefit of whatever lessons they have learnt. So I think that we're in the best possible place for what is ultimately a not good scenario.
5: If folks have backyard chickens or they like to eat chickens prepared by other people with very large backyards, is there a cause for concern?
4: Look, concern, maybe just be aware. I would at this point be looking to see what other birds you have in your yard and what kind of birds are interacting with your chickens and perhaps avoid that, because this is a bird-to-bird, majorly bird-to-bird transmitted virus. That's the major route of transmission. Obviously, bird to other mammals can occur in some instances too. But if you've got chickens in your backyard, if you have a pet bird in a cage, just be aware of what other birds are in your yard and just keep an eye on the news, because we'll see when the spread occurs, where it occurs, how it occurs, and you might need to put things in place at a later time point. I don't think we're there yet.
5: And what sort of connection would a migratory bird potentially have with a chicken?
4: Exactly, and very limited, especially if you're nowhere near the coastline, right? At the moment, these are shorebirds. But as we saw in South Australia, it was a migratory bird, likely brought it in. It got into a local population of terns, and it's where they then go that becomes the second problem. So we're looking at the degrees of separation of these things and how the chain of transmission works.
5: And it really, and it really does like a whole heap of birds cuddled up together, as these terns were, or indeed as backyard chickens are.
4: Yeah, exactly right, exactly right. And if we think about it, this is still a flu virus, and we are very, very accustomed to flu viruses as a human population. Every year we have seasonal flu. We know from that, and we certainly know from our COVID times, and it transmits in close proximity. So that's what we have to avoid, close proximity to any bird that might be sick.
5: We've got a statement from the Department of Primary

0: industry is reflecting what Lara's saying. Queensland's been preparing for H5 bird flu and has strong response arrangements in place. There are national arrangements in place to deal with animal disease incidents. No detections in poultry, no evidence of large-scale deaths in any animals in Queensland. DPI is working closely with the poultry industry. No impact on the safety of chicken, meat or eggs. Why do folks, Lara, talk about other livestock like that?
1: Oh, as in, yeah, so there's evidence that this virus can transmit from a bird that is sick to other livestock. The most perhaps pertinent example is the one that we can see from the United States and various other countries where there has been a transmission from a bird that's been a sick bird that's been in close proximity to dairy cows, and a dairy cow has subsequently caught the virus and then passed it on to dairy handlers, so those who are working in close proximity to
0: people,
1: the cows.
0: People, humans,
1: that's correct. It can happen. It's an incredibly rare event, but it can happen. And this is, again, why we look at things from a one health perspective. We need to understand where we interact with animals, where they interact with the environment, and how we interact together.
0: Okay, so you've taken us through cows and humans, chickens and eggs. What about native wildlife?
1: Yeah, and that's the thing that I think that we need to, it's probably been put on the back burner, and understandably there's a reason for that. Agriculture and our farming industries are a major industries that we need to protect, but our wildlife is also potentially vulnerable, particularly our bird wildlife, our native birds, and I think that that's another consideration that we need to have and need to be aware of. And therefore wildlife handlers and veterinary scientists and veterinarians have to be careful too. Mm.
0: The ECHA has got a record number of entries in its bird categories. Is the ECHA a concern?
1: Not at this point, no, because this is happening, in the next week and a bit, and quite frankly, we know Queensland currently is very safe, so no, it's not. The ECHA will be a safe event, I'm sure, unless something massively changes in the next 1 or 2 days, which I cannot see happening. The location, the fact we're up in Queensland already by nature of its location is a little bit more protected than South Australia and Victoria and the lower parts of WA, just because of the nature of the migratory birds coming in. The birds obviously have gotten up this far, but they're rarer up here. So we are in a good position, but we need to, again, just be very aware and have our safety protocols in place.
2: All right. So be alert, not alarmed, seems to be. Yes, seems to, or is it alarm, not alert? Yeah, no, be alarmed and alert possibly with bird flu, only one here, but hopefully they'll get it back under control. That was Associate Professor Lara Herrero from Griffith Uni speaking on 612 ABC Drive with Ellen Fanning about the nationwide spread of the H5 bird virus.
3: Are there any winners in the cost of living crisis? What's causing the algal bloom?
4: Questions. They've never been more important. So the one thing we'll never question is our duty to keep asking. ABC News, keep asking.
5: You're with Kelly Higgins-Devine.
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2: Ina Cooperoo saying maybe a small lion's badge for the evening's ECHA show bag. I think I can make that happen, Ian. Going to the game on Friday night. Should be good against Hawthorn. I'll be looking for a win because I'm still in a bit of shock after the loss to Carlton, to be frank. Wasn't expected. Wasn't appreciated. I'm sure the boys felt worse about it than me, but still. Showgrounds, speaking of the show, showgrounds across the country have been abuzz for the past couple of months. There are champion cattle, prize chooks and pavilions packed to the rafters with sponge cake and preserves. But for kids and plenty of grown-ups who refuse to grow out of it, nothing shines brighter than Sideshow Alley. It's where memories are made, one giant plush toy at a time. And behind the bright lights and loud music, it's been a tough ride for the people who bring the alley to life. Rising costs, labour shortages and the demands of life on the road have put many operators under pressure. But as the ABC's Crispin Yeomans reports, the future isn't ready to pack up and move on just yet. A new generation is stepping right up, learning the ropes and preparing to take the reins of this travelling tradition.
7: Yeah, my whole life. My dad came out here before me and his dad came out here before him.
8: Melissa Lee Quay has travelled to Queensland from Victoria for the show circuit. But lately, it's been a costly trip.
7: In previous years, my husband and I travel with a small truck that tows our caravan. For this year, to try to combat the cost of fuel, we've left that truck back home in Melbourne. We've left our daughter back home in Melbourne because we don't have a caravan. We spent 1 year where we were unable to get insurance due to an insurance crisis. And then after that, when we did get it, it went up 500%. So it went from being quite reasonable to completely unreasonable.
8: Darryl Brown has been in the travelling show business for his entire life. And today, he's running a bust-a-balloon game.
9: You win a prize every time except for that one. You do got to knock the cans over to win. But whoever plays all these other games, like the Laughing Clowns and the Lucky Ducks, everybody wins a prize. There's no losers. So the more ducks you catch on the ducks, the bigger the prize you will win.
10: What about attracting people into the business?
9: Staff's a hard thing, mate. You know, not a lot of people want to work. Once upon a time in the late 90s and that, people be coming down looking for work all the time. But now you ask people if they want a job. Nah, we don't want a job. It's too easy to sit at home and stay on the dole. And, you know, when we've got flash accommodation for them and all that, and nobody's interested, mate.
10: What does that mean for you if nobody's interested?
9: Well, you know, I'm lucky at the moment because I've got all my kids help me. They've all left school and they've come back home to try something different, and I don't need too many employees. They've all got a job looking after the setup, and it's pretty good for me at the moment. But my brother's got a couple of big machines, the Ferris wheel and that over there. Like, he's got a couple at the moment, but no saying they mightn't shoot through tomorrow and he's stranded again. So
10: what do you mean?
9: Well, what happens if you haven't got no one to help you set up them big machines? You can't put them up. There's only him and his wife, so he can't climb up and down the big Ferris wheel and do all that. He needs some bloke guys to help him here and there to make it easier.
8: Over at the duck fishing and balloon stall, second generation show kid Peyton and third generation Chase Lavelle are pretty excited to stick around.
11: So how many darts you pay for, you just chuck them at the board, and if you pop a balloon, there's like numbers on the tags and then you can win a prize.
10: Often there's families of people that run these carnivals. Can you tell me a bit about that?
12: We have a food van. Do you know what souvlakis are? Yeah, we have a food van at that. My mum and dad are right now working that down at that bit.
10: Do you reckon when you get older you'll do the same thing as your parents or your aunts and uncles and stick with the show business?
12: Yeah.
10: Why is that?
11: Because I like to follow, like, all my family, and I like to do everything my family does. You do have to put it up and put it down, but the most fun of it is to work it.
8: Jaden Fraser is handing out a big, fluffy prize to a very excited local who's just won one of the carnival stalls. Jaden says he couldn't imagine doing anything else.
13: Growing up, it was like, you're a kid, you could go and do whatever you wanted. Like, it was a good life. You just go and play the games or go on the rides. Until we all just grow up a little bit and we end up working all the stuff ourselves. And
10: you could have probably done anything. You could have gone and studied, you could have gone and worked as a trade or something like that, but you decided to stick around. Why did you decide to stay?
13: I don't know, it's just I just love to travel, I love to drive around Australia, so I have had other jobs in the past, but I just prefer this, I guess. I'm not too sure what the future will look like, honestly, because it is getting hard for a lot of us because the fuel cost is a bit how you're going. But, yeah, I don't know what the future holds, but hopefully everything still works out and the shows still stick around.
2: A lot of issues that they're facing across the board there. Jaden Fraser ending that report from Crispin Yeomans. 612 ABC Radio Brisbane and the ABC across Queensland. It's 6 to 9.

0: Oh, no, that's a banger of a song. 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
0: Coming up to the 9 o'clock news. And after that, we're going to have a chat about some great books. Eleanor Dooley from Avid Readers coming in. She's got four wonderful books for your reading pleasure, something in there for everybody tonight. So if you like a read or have someone in your life who does, keep listening for Eleanor. And, of course, songs you love at around about 9:30. Already have a couple of suggestions for songs you love tonight if you'd like to get yours in. Please do. You can call Lauren, my producer. She's ready for your call. 1300 222 612, or you can text in your suggestion to 0467 922 612. Right now, though, let's get you the latest news with our ABC News colleagues.
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4: We'd sort of had our eye on a move to somewhere a little bit more low-key where we could focus on raising our children.
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6: ABC News with Satyam Weinstein. The South Australian government says the state's chief vet will consider whether the poultry section at next month's Royal Adelaide Show will go ahead as positive bird flu cases rise. A further 23 wild seabirds have tested positive for the deadly H5 strain, bringing SA's total number of confirmed cases to 81, while 102 cases have been confirmed across the country. Port Lincoln show organisers have announced they're taking a precautionary approach by cancelling poultry showing at this weekend's event. Acting SA Premier Kaya Maher says the discussions with the poultry industry are ongoing.
7: And it'll be done on a case-by-case basis about the risk that's presented in terms of things like shows, but also in terms of if there is bird flu found in areas or in poultry flocks, what orders are given then.
6: There's a push for the regulation of glasses with inbuilt cameras after the release of a cheaper copy of a popular product sold out across the country. Kmart has sold out of its $89 Anko-branded camera glasses, a replica of an identical set of glasses sold by tech giant Meta, which can cost more than $400. Deputy Director of the Australian Cybercrime Observatory, Tim Kubit, says it's a potentially dangerous piece of technology.
8: We know that the data flow for smart glasses takes the information that they record, in some cases processes it using AI, can put it onto social media directly. That data doesn't just sit on the phone and then live there for the rest of time. It gets processed onto different platforms, onto the cloud.
6: European Union interior ministers will hold an emergency meeting to discuss a surge of people crossing from Morocco into the Spanish territory of Ceuta last week. The sudden arrival of up to 60,000 migrants sparked a humanitarian crisis and reignited the immigration debate, although most of the migrants soon returned. Authorities say more than 80 migrants died, including some who drowned or were trampled in a stampede. The Spanish Commissioner for Refugees, Veronica Lowenden, says the European migration model relies too much on other countries.
9: Instead of creating new legal and safe pathways for migration, what they are doing is externalizing their border controls. And I don't think this is a matter of security, but more a humanitarian crisis.
6: China has accused the Philippines of an extremely serious political provocation after Manila expressed concerns about the potential influence of China's state-linked institutions on local education through cultural exchange programs. Tensions have been growing between the two countries over repeated maritime disputes and confrontations in the South China Sea. Defending the need for oversight of foreign state-backed academic and cultural exchange programs, the Philippine Defense Department last week pointed to Beijing's national security law that compels cooperation with state intelligence agencies. Federal MP Peter Khalil has described allegations of sexual abuse at a prominent alternative primary school in Melbourne as distressing. An ABC investigation has uncovered allegations of abuse and a sexualised culture at the Fitzroy Community School, with six women detailing allegations spanning several decades. More than 20 former students are preparing legal action against the school. Mr. Khalil says regulators need to engage with the allegations.
10: These are really serious and distressing allegations. Anyone in the community would agree that the safety of children should be the first priority of all schools.
6: The Fitzroy Community School did not respond to questions from the ABC. Victoria's new education minister says she'll work with the education union to minimise disruption and get a new pay deal done. Deputy Premier Gabrielle Williams was today announced in the role, replacing Premier Ben Carroll. She inherits a stalled pay dispute, with public school staff threatening a third strike later in the month if a deal isn't reached. Ms Williams says reaching out to the union is a priority, but wouldn't say if the government would put more money on the table.
11: Those are matters that I will be discussing with the union, and of course the Premier will be a key part of that discussion as well as the Treasurer. We are committed to, as we have been through this process, making sure that we adequately respect our brilliant educators and education support staff.
6: Today's cabinet reshuffle has seen Paul Edbrook handed the police portfolio, while Anthony Carbine will now be Minister for Artificial Intelligence. An Australian swimmer, Isaac Cooper, stepped down from the Dolphins leadership group after a drinking session at the Commonwealth Games. He was reported to be out drinking when he was expected to be supporting teammates in Glasgow. The 22-year-old was scheduled to race that night but withdrew the event after qualifying eighth fastest. ABC News.
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0: That's the song you miss. I haven't heard in ages. 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Tonight, four songs you love coming up, the Tuesday Book Club. First Tuesday of the month, we ask Eleanor Dooley from Avid Read to come in and just suggest some books that you might like to read. Four great categories and four wonderful books to chat about tonight. First, though, let's get you a bit of Toto and Africa.
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0: And as we do the first Tuesday of every month, it's Tuesday Book Club with Eleanor Dooley from Avid Reader. Hello.
4: Hello, Kelly.
0: All right. We've got four books to talk about this evening, which is excellent. Kicking off with Colson Whitehead, The Cool Machine.
4: Yes, I am obsessed with him. So he is a twice Pulitzer Prize winner. He won for Underground Railroad, which was a big one. So this is the finale in what is known as the Harlem Trilogy. This time we are set in 1980s Harlem, New York City. Ray Carney, our main protagonist, he is sort of pulled back into this world of ambitious heists. And it's sort of against the backdrop of the city being transformed by ultimate power. It's the 1980s New York City. There's greed. There's lots and lots of money everywhere. Mm. So it's really rich storytelling. And I think it's sort of, I describe it almost as like a literary crime novel. So I think if you've got an interest in, you know, gangsters and, the political machinations that exist there, this is for you.
0: All right. The Cool Machine by Colson Whitehead. Then we move on to Angela O'Keefe and Phantom Days.
4: So this one is like a really beautiful, quiet novel. Angela always writes under 200 pages. So I think this one clocks in at about 174.
0: Short.
4: Yes.
0: Nowadays.
4: Exactly. So, you know, if you're wanting to sort of dip your toe back in, and she always picks, this is her third novel, she always picks a really unique narrator. Mm-hmm. So this time our main protagonist narrator is a sentient book, and we meet said book at a book launch, and a woman buys the book, takes it home, and you kind of explore through the book's eyes this woman and her relationship, which isn't exactly what it seems. There is a phantom pregnancy. That's not a big spoiler. Mm-hmm. Phantom is in the title. It is just the most glorious, elegant writing. I think she would be one of my absolute favorite writers now with her third book. Her mother-daughter relationship is beautiful. We travel to London with the book, and you kind of see it from different perspectives. The man in particular, you just never know what you're getting, for sure. For such a short book, there's so many layers. Mm. A little onion.
0: Okay. I love the idea of that, of a sentient book.
4: Yes. And the book is so sweet and so kind of sees the best in the world in a lot of ways and really comes to admire our the woman. Yep. And it's beautiful, gorgeous. I would highly recommend. She's an Australian writer, and her other books as well are just extraordinary.
0: Angela O'Keefe and Phantom Days. All right, our third book this evening on Tuesday Book Club is Omar Musa and the Vape Lord of Queanbeyan.
4: I mean, the title alone, I think, is just so much fun. Trying to ask that for your local bookshop.
0: What is a vape lord?
4: The vape lord. So Omar Musa, he is actually shortlisted for the Miles Franklin this year for his novel Fierce Land that we talked about last year during book club. And this is his book of short stories. So he really workshopped and worked really closely with Nam Lee in preparing for the book and putting the books, like the stories, together. He's a very collaborative artist. He's a visual artist, a rapper, a poet. And these short stories, there's a lot to like in there. So there's one story in particular called The Biggest Flog in Sydney, to get an idea of what we're exploring here.
0: Wow, that's going to be hard, you think, narrowing that down. It would be The Biggest Flog in Sydney.
4: Exactly. That one's only a two-page story. So you can kind of dip in, dip back out. And, you know, it explores really the hometown. Queanbeyan is a main sort of central character in itself. There's a lot of sense of place, but there's lots of about the diaspora, colonization, place, nature, and he's a beautiful, beautiful writer. I think that visual art and poetry kind of background really comes through in his writing.
0: Yeah.
4: And they're just glorious, glorious writing.
0: Oh, nice. Okay, that sounds great. Omar Musa, short stories, and it's called The Vape Lord of Queanbeyan. And finally, we delve into a bit of romance.

0: Jodie McAllister and a study in romance.
1: Had to do some romance. So
0: yes.
1: Jodie McAllister wrote a book last year called An Academic Affair that was quite big on the book talk, etc. This time we have a study in sparkling. So with a study in sparkling...
0: Oh, it's not a study in romance. It's a study in sparkling, people.
1: Yeah, exactly. And we meet... So this one's a full-bodied, complex romance. Fiona is a single mother who has a fave wine bar in her area, in her community. Mm-hmm. And she's certainly not looking for a relationship, but she finds herself embroiled in a little what begins as a dalliance with the wine bar owner.
0: Ooh.
1: So if you're a wine lover, there's, you know, features heavy on the wine and features heavy on the romance. It's a little bit spicy in places, really warm, really well realized dialogue, which I think is really hard to do sometimes.
0: Yeah.
1: But those really kind of fleshed out adult world, real world problems, but in a fun sort of zippy spot. Way.
0: Yeah. It's such a huge genre, romance, now, isn't it?
1: Massive.
0: No one's hiding like we used to, the old Mills and Boone.
1: Oh,
0: so we'd hide them away. Now it's nowhere. Out loud and proud.
1: Out loud and proud with sprayed edges,
0: yeah.
1: And, you know, the most incredible book covers. And, yeah, it's very much a celebration, I think, of, you know, sexuality and, you know, just a way to read about real love and relationships in different ways. I'm all for it.
0: Yep. Jodie McAllister, A Study in Sparkling. Before that, Omar Musa, The Vape Lord of Queen Bee, Angela O'Keefe, Phantom Days, and Colson Whitehead, The Cool Machine. You've got a couple of big events coming up too.
1: Yes, indeed, for the month of August, trying to keep as diverse as we like to at Avid. In particular, I thought I'd shout out that we have Andrew Upton with us at the bookshop on Friday, the 14th of August.
0: Fantastic. I'm getting to chat with him in the next couple of days.
1: Fabulous. So yeah. Andrew, he was the creative director of Sydney Theatre Company, and he is going to be in conversation talking about his new novel, Crank Fuss, with the one and only beloved go-between, Robert Forster.
0: Oh, that'd be awesome.
1: Which is so exciting. We can't wait to have Robert back in the shop.
0: Mm-hmm.
1: Friday the 14th of August, and there are plenty of tickets available.
0: All righty. But thank you, Eleanor.
1: Thank you so much, Kelly.

0: One of the greatest voices Australia's ever produced, may ever produce, John Farnham. And you're the voice tonight on 612 ABC Brisbane and ABC across Queensland. Tristan from Colac wanted to hear that one, so I thought it's a bit long, so I thought I'd throw it in early for Songs You Love, which officially begins in around about 7 minutes' time. In the small country town of Texas, there's barely any traffic. There's also no public transport, but the number of mobility scooters points to a big problem facing an ageing community. Texas has a median age of 53, and that's 15 years higher than the rest of Australia, but it doesn't have an aged care facility. It's a problem faced in rural towns across Australia, but as our very own Ellie Bradfield reports, locals are taking matters into their own hands.
1: In their 58 years of marriage, Joan White and her husband Alan, known as Stumpy, always did everything together. Side by side, they raised three sons and navigated the highs and lows of being primary producers on their Texas property on Queensland's southern border. After Stumpy was diagnosed with dementia, the couple sold their farm and moved to town in 2018.
2: He got worse. It became really horrendous.
1: When Joan then had a heart attack and couldn't care for him, he was sent 120 kilometres away to the closest aged care facility.
2: They sent him off to Millmerran, and of course I couldn't get there. I couldn't get there backwards and forwards.
1: Now she's leading a push for a local aged care facility so other people like Brian and Annette Mearns don't face the same separation.
3: The biggest problem we'll have is one of us will go into for care.
4: It'd be pretty hard to get and hard to take. At the moment, we've had each other for 60 years.
2: Oh, that'd be traumatic, absolutely traumatic. You're used to someone in bed beside you at night, and you're used to talking to someone at the table, and you're used to doing, togetherness.
1: They're looking forward to their 60th wedding anniversary.
3: And we had 80 gallons of beer and 40 gallons of champagne, and it all disappeared. About 8 o'clock at night, everybody decided to go for a swim in the dam, then in the nutty.
1: Both in their 80s, they know they'll eventually have to leave their home behind.
3: Yeah, we've developed one of the best gardens in town, and we've enjoy life and enjoy all our fruit. And I've got 110 fruit trees. It'll be very difficult to go away from that, but I guess the time will come when we have to.
1: Without an aged care facility in town, they will likely move closer to family, more than 200 kilometres away, but are supportive of the push for a local aged care facility.
3: We're on a downhill run. We've both got serious problems, but yeah, we're managing okay. I tell her she can leave any time she likes, but I'm coming with her.
2: He's been telling me that for 60 years. Brian can't go before me because he drives.
1: You're taking note, Brian? But jokes aside, rural doctor Colin Owen has lived

0: in the nearby town of Inglewood, 55 kilometres away, for 58 years, and has many patients from Texas.
1: Home is the best place to be looked after if you can arrange it, but there comes a stage where families cannot provide 24 hours a day care, and so they need an aged care facility. And an aged care facility is best in the patient's own hometown. This is where they grew up, this is where their family are, this is where they know people.
0: 75-year-old Chris Miller also worries about what will happen in the future for her and her husband.
2: But it's terrible now how they've got to go away. I just hope and pray I can look after Brian forever. I tell him we're both going to die at home, but I haven't worked the time out yet. So anyway, we'll just take each day as it comes, because we never know what tomorrow is going to bring.
0: A 6-acre property has been earmarked for an aged care home. Texas Care Foundation Limited aims to raise $750,000 to secure the site in the next 12 months. Local businessman Warwick Trim is on the board.
3: There is a level of social responsibility as well. We're all going to get old one day, and the fact that we can see that there's a need for this now means that there will still be a need for this in years to come. And it's all got to start somewhere.
0: And while it's a big dream, Joan says she's motivated by her husband's memory.
4: I'm running out of time too, but I keep very fit.
0: What do you reckon Stumpy would think?
4: Oh, he would be so proud. He always encouraged me with my politics and whatever I did. And if I talk much more, I'll probably end up in tears, because it is a sad story, but I don't want anybody else to make their journey. It's sad for everybody, but to make their journey as comfortable and as acceptable as we possibly can is my aim.
5: What a good woman. Joan White there in Texas, finishing that report from Ellie Bradfield.
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5: A Dyer says a book I'm eager to read this year is The Picasso Ransom by Pruitt, an Aussie. It's about the theft of the Weeping Woman by Picasso and the three elderly ladies who try and solve the mystery. She says it's a bit Richard Osmond, that type of book. Sounds good, Dyer. Yes, songs you love tonight. Lots of songs coming in. I will try to play as many as I can. If not the song, at least I'll try to get the artist for you. Some of them are a little bit tricky tonight, but we're doing our best for you. Okay, first up, this is an interesting choice because I haven't heard it in ages, and actually it was Di who suggested it. She said, can you please play the 1972 song by a trio, Edward Bear? One of the lines is, this is the last love song I'll ever write for you. I know the one you mean. It's called Last Song. 612 ABC Brisbane.

0: tie. I haven't heard that one in ages. Edward Bear from 1972. And the last song.
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0: Now, our next song is one you may not have heard. You may not have heard this version. Thin Lizzy does a version of it that's pretty well known. But this one is by Celtic Connection. Carol at Ellerish says, Kel, can you please play Whiskey in the Jar? This is a live version. It's a rollicking fun too.

0: ballad Ella Reich. What a cracker of a song. I hadn't heard that before. I hope everybody else who hadn't heard it enjoyed it as well. Celtic Connections, Whiskey in the Jar.
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0: And this request has come in. It says, evening, my sister Patricia passed away 4 years ago. It would have been her birthday today. We buried her 4 years ago. She was truly inspirational, gave up alcohol and went in to help others overcome these addictions. Could you please play a little bit of Glen Campbell? Try a little kindness. Sure we can.

0: are going out to Patricia's family. We hope you enjoyed that one tonight on Songs You Love, from Glen Campbell to a little bit of Chris Christopherson, Morticia at Cloundra, wanting to hear Loving Her Was Easier Than Anything I'll Ever Do Again.
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0: Chris Christopherson's version of Loving Her Was Easier. When we return, it's been an eclectic mix tonight, a bit of Akadaka and Shirley Bassey.
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0: And it's songs you love tonight at 16 to 10. Had some great songs already go through. A bit of Last Song by Edward Baer. Try a Little Kindness from Glen Campbell. You're the Voice from John Farnham earlier on. And this one, it was a request from Brownie. He or she put in a few, but wanted to hear some Akadaka. And who doesn't? Highway to Hell.

0: Daka Daka, Highway to Hell tonight on 612 ABC Brisbane and ABC across Queensland. Songs you love, and for Brownie, unfortunately, a song he didn't actually love. Sorry about that, Brownie. I just couldn't find Love Song. I didn't even know Daka Daka had a song called Love Song. I'm going to have to go and read the lyrics, if nothing else.
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0: And Bernie says, Kel, can you please play a song from Shirley Bassey? It's for anyone who's been pondering about their life in a nutshell, and it's called This Is My Life.

Wacko the Diddly-O. That's a set of lungs, isn't it? Shelley Bassey. And this is My Life Tonight on Songs You Love. Okay, our next song goes out to Tim in Lately. He actually wants to dedicate this track to his pupil, Natasha, who's a fourth degree black belt. He's been teaching the now 25-year-old since she

Carl Douglas, Kung Fu Fighting, 4th Dan Black Belt. Well done, Natasha. That one for Tim and Layley tonight. All right, time for one more song. And this one, we're taking you right back to 1964. As they say, mid-last century. Good on the kids for putting it like that. And Bernadette at Gordon Park saying her sister Mary passed away on the 21st of July. Jim Reeves was one of her favourite singers. So let's hear a bit of Jim and I Love You Because.

0: Oh, and I love you all too. We'll be back tomorrow night. Smart Casual from 7 o'clock. Right now it's 10.
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3: ABC News, hello, I'm Satyam Weinstein. Green Senator Sarah Hanson-Young is urging the Coalition to work with her party to achieve the strongest gambling ad reforms possible. A Senate inquiry is currently examining Labor's laws to limit gambling ads on TV, radio and online during certain hours, but the Greens want stronger restrictions. Senator Hanson-Young says that while a total ban would be ideal, politics is about compromise.
4: Just like the tobacco industry is not allowed to advertise anymore. That's what people want. And I urge the Liberal Party and the Coalition, this is your moment to show that you're listening to the Australian people, to work with us across party lines to fix this bill.
3: The Royal Commission on Anti-Semitism has heard human error was to blame for police failing to notify the Jewish community about plans for a neo-Nazi rally outside New South Wales Parliament House. Gavin Coote reports.
5: The rally in November last year involved about 60 men who chanted anti-Semitic slogans, displaying a banner calling to abolish the Jewish lobby. Acting Deputy Commissioner Peter McKenna says police approved the protest application after seeking internal legal advice, but that the Jewish community was not advised.
6: I understand why that would upset the Jewish community, and they have our deepest apologies for not informing them of that.
5: Acting Deputy Commissioner McKenna says police again sought legal advice after the protest, with one person subsequently charged with publicly inciting racial hatred.
3: Russian officials say Ukrainian attacks have killed at least five people near the capital, Moscow. The BBC's Steve Rosenberg has more.
7: Russian officials say that early this morning, an industrial park south of Moscow was attacked by drones. According to the governor of Moscow region, a fire broke out at a warehouse. An electricity substation and an administrative building were damaged too. At least five people were killed and six wounded. There's also been a drone attack on the St. Petersburg area. Russia's largest online retailer, Wildberries, confirmed that its warehouse there was on fire and that staff had been evacuated. Since last month, Ukrainian drones have attacked a string of Wildberries warehouses in Russia.
3: The European Commission has called for united action on border security after a chaotic influx of tens of thousands of migrants from Morocco into the Spanish enclave of Ceuta last week. Spain estimates that around 69,500 migrants have now returned to Morocco. The official death toll on the Spanish side of the border stands at 72, with 11 deaths on the Moroccan side. EU interior ministers are due to have emergency talks to discuss the issue. European Commissioner for the Mediterranean, Dubravka Šuica, says Europe must come together to tackle the migrant crossings.
8: We have to somehow defend our external border together. It's not only a Spanish issue, it's also a European issue, so it's a shared European responsibility, plus Moroccan issue. So both of them have to be on it.
3: Authorities in the south of France say wildfires have revealed a cache of 400 historic shells and munitions in the village of La Pause. Authorities say blasts during the fires, initially thought to be exploding gas cylinders, may have been World War II explosives detonated by the heat. Demining operations have now seen most residents return to their homes. However, the mayor says certain areas remain off limits. More than 180 houses in the area were destroyed by the fire. The mother of one of Melbourne's most notorious crime families, Kath Pettingill, has died aged 91. Pettingill was the mother of Victor Pearce and Trevor Pettingill, who were suspected of the 1988 Wall Street killings, in which two young police officers were murdered. Another of her sons, Dennis Allen, was suspected of more than 10 murders. The family's criminal history inspired the 2010 Australian film Animal Kingdom, in which Jackie Weaver played a matriarch inspired by Pettingill. Brisbane Broncos NRLW veteran Ali Brigginshaw has been suspended for three matches by the league's judiciary. The 36-year-old was found guilty of a Grade 3 dangerous throw charge after dumping Bulldogs fullback Taylor Preston headfirst into the ground during Sunday's clash in Wagga Wagga. The ruling means that Brigginshaw will miss games against the Raiders, Roosters and Titans before being eligible to return in Round 9. In her final season of playing NRLW, the four-time premiership winner had previously never missed a game for the Broncos. And in the NRL, Simi Sasingi is returning from injury for the Canberra Raiders lineup for this Sunday's game against the Newcastle Knights at Canberra Stadium. Joe Roddy will return to the bench. You're now up to date with the very latest from ABC News.
9: Good evening. Ollie Wickham with the weather for southern Queensland. For the Sunshine Coast, partly cloudy with a chance of early morning fog. Overnight, a low of 5 degrees. Daytime temperatures into the low to mid-20s. Similar conditions for the Wide Bay, Burnett, with light winds, a chance of early fog, overnight temps down to 5 degrees, warming up to the mid-20s during the day. Mostly sunny ahead for the Darling Downs, Granite Belt, Maranoa and Warrego, with a low of 2 degrees, reaching into the mid-20s. And that's your weather for southern Queensland.
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11: Yes, we meet again. I didn't think we would, but here we are. And what a pleasure it is to be sitting in the Nightlife chair. Phil Clark will be back next Monday. He's away today, tomorrow and Thursday. I'm sitting in on those days.

0: Well, there's all of our podcast interviews are there for you to listen later, as we like to say. But we'd love to have you with us right now, in fact. Because coming up in our first hour, The Catcher in the Rye. It is 75 years since one of the most influential books of the 20th century was written. And why did it create such a sensation, or why is it still popular today? Our guest is Alexandra Jacobs from The New York Times. We'll talk about one of her favourite books, The Catcher in the Rye. On our Nightlife News Breakdown, Ron Meisen, the Financial Review's political correspondent, will report from the Press Gallery at Parliament House in Canberra. And then we go back to January 1941, 10 years before The Catcher in the Rye. 11 months before Pearl Harbor, a good-looking, dapper, well-dressed Japanese man sporting sunglasses and a notepad arrived in Australia. Major Hashida was a Japanese Army intelligence officer here to spy on wartime Australian cities. His notebooks and diaries survived the war, providing a real insight into Japan's intelligence activities. Historian Craig Colley has written about it in a new book. We will find out what this man was doing in Australia in 1941. We'll get our film and TV critic Wenli Ma's verdict on the latest Spider-Man instalment, Brand New Day, as well as the French film The Colour of Time and the TV series Furious. You take your chance with the Mighty Challenge after midnight in some parts of the country, a little bit earlier in other parts. And then the issue of the day, the former NRL player Luke Bateman has told a Senate inquiry that a gambling company offered him drugs while he was in the throes of gambling addiction. He made the comments in a Senate inquiry into gambling inducements. The looming legislation is focused on gambling ads, but is it going far enough? What about looking at other gambling spaces like casinos, the dogs, scratchies, which are the most popular in Australia? Perhaps you gamble, you can stop anytime you like. It's just a bit of fun.
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0: Coming up tomorrow on Nightlife, did you look back at the TV that you used to watch in the 50s, 60s, 70s, even the 80s and lament, it was so much better then? Well, of course it was. Ian Collis will be here to talk about his new book, Retro TV, but also those great shows that we used to watch. Ian Verinder is our finance expert and our very special guest will be TV chef Matt Preston, who's just travelled around Australia and New Zealand, a little part of New Zealand, getting a taste for the very best produce. All that and much more tomorrow on Nightlife. But next,
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0: The Catcher in the Rye turns 75 this year. The novel that perfectly captured the inner turmoil and angst of a 16-year-old boy at the end of the 1940s is still fresh today. It was both of its time and timeless as well. It made J.D. Salinger's name as an author and partly ruined his career because nothing he wrote before or after that book ever matched its impact and popularity. It appealed to both teenagers and adults, and although those readers would not have realised it when it was first published in 1951, The book was way ahead of its time. The restlessness and disappointment

0: illusion that others would find in the 1960s and 70s was there in its pages 20 years earlier. The novel's hero, if that's the right word, is Holden Caulfield, and he became a cultural phenomenon as readers saw themselves in him or projected on him their own dreams, feelings, and insecurities. The story of The Catcher in the Rye unfolds as Holden Caulfield spends a weekend in New York after being kicked out of yet another boarding school. The book is really a series of encounters as he meets the mother of a schoolmate, some nuns, a pimp, a sex worker, former teachers, his sister Phoebe, a sort of girlfriend Sally Hayes, and quite a few more people while visiting the theatre and museums and plenty of bars. To talk about The Catcher in the Rye, its popularity, its enduring influence, we have a very special guest. She is a book critic for the main newspaper in the city where the book is set, Alexandra Jacobs from the New York Times. Alexandra, welcome to Nightlife.
1: Thank you so much for having me.
0: I must stress, you were not at the New York Times in 1951 when The Catcher in the Rye was released, but the book critic then gave the novel a very positive review, didn't he? Why was that, do you think?
1: Yes, he did. He called it unusually brilliant, and he really loved the rendering of the teenage speech and just how he just thought Salinger got it completely right, you know, the way that teens repeat themselves, the particular slang. And then the Sunday Book Reviewer, at the time we reviewed books twice, you know, we'd have the Daily Critic and then the Sunday Book Review Critic. And the Sunday Reviewer did what a lot more people would do in the future, and Ivan did in my first draft of this piece until I realized what a cliche it was, and that was to write in an imitation of Holden's voice. So, you know, I cannot tell you how many reviews have started, you know, if you really want to know the truth or whatever. So, you know, I think it was just incredibly fresh to read this book that was written in what was then very contemporary teenage language.
0: Would you describe it these days as YA, young adult? Was that even a genre back in 1951?
1: It absolutely was not a genre, I would say, except for maybe, I remember there was a series of books called Junior Miss, you know, but I don't think it was, it certainly wasn't a genre the way it is today. And in fact, Catcher in the Rye was intended for adults. It wasn't aimed at teenagers. It wasn't being marketed at teenagers. They just wound up picking it up.
0: So was it an overnight success? Was it a sensation even the way that some books are?
1: Oh, yes. I mean, you know, much more than a book these days I think it was reprinted 8 times in the first 2 months and 30 weeks on the bestseller list. And more than that, you know, it got picked up. It didn't go away. There was a slight lull in its popularity, but then it just picked up again 10 years later and has just kept on going. It's never been out of style.
0: So why was it such a hit at the time? What was the gap in the market, perhaps, that The Catcher in the Rye filled?
1: Well, first of all, I think you have to remember Salinger already had a reputation as a short story writer for The New Yorker and for the magazines that were then known as The Slicks. So there was tremendous excitement about his first novel. I mean, bear in mind, you know, TV was around, but it was still pretty new. And Elvis Presley wasn't a superstar yet. Obviously, there were no smartphones, so there weren't as many demands for people's attention. And so this book was an event for everybody in a way that I don't think we can fully understand today. But for teens specifically, I think it was more like reading it had a whiff of rebellion. It was full of curse words and these whiffs of sex and drinking and all these other things that teenagers, who are this whole new demographic category with disposable income, you know, that they hadn't had before, were not supposed to be doing in 1950s America. I really think it was that forbidden fruit thing.
0: The America of the 1950s is often seen as this decade of complacency with Eisenhower in the White House. It was a time of consumerism, of prosperity. These men had returned from World War II, and J.D. Salinger was one of them, and they just got on with family life in the suburbs, that it wasn't this time of revolution. But that's simply not true, is it? Because
1: it's absolutely not true.
0: Elvis, I mean, you mentioned, and rock and roll, and Rosa Parks, and James Dean, and Marlon Brando. Where does The Catcher in the Rye fit in that? Because that's right at the very start. It's 1951. It's not 1955.
1: Yeah, I mean, I think it was giving voice to the same thing that, I don't know,

0: you've ever seen the great William Wyler movie, The Best Years of Our
1: Yes,
0: Lives.
1: very much
0: If
1: so.
0: not, I highly recommend it to all your listeners who haven't seen it. I think it's the same thing where there's this disconnect. The men are coming back from war and they're expected just to get on with it, and America's booming because the war machine has primed the economy. You know, they've seen like the most horrific carnage. Tens of millions of people have died in many different ways, and they've seen it themselves. Some of them are very young. And then there's the atomic bomb. You know, and you're just being told, oh, go back to normal. We're the good one. You know,
1: Yeah.
0: America's, it's the good war and America won and we're the heroes. And it's like their experience doesn't fit into the domestic narrative, you know, and there isn't a language for trauma the way there is now. I mean, they called what we now call PTSD, they call battle fatigue. You know, you're just supposed to deal with it, whatever you'd experienced. And so I think, you know, although Holden Caulfield is not a, you know, he's a spoiled teenager. He's not, but you can sense reading between the lines of Catcher in the Rye. You can sense this sort of, hey, like I'm being told one thing by the big marketing machinery, and it's not what I'm feeling. What is going on here? This is ridiculous. I mean, if you consider how were people supposed to process what had just happened?
1: Yeah. But as you mentioned, Holden Caulfield, he's 16 years old. He was not in the
0: Yes.
1: war, and presumably he had a perfectly good war. He was living in New York, or he was away at some prep school.
0: When I first read it, I wasn't sort of conscious of it as a post-war novel in that sense. I mean, only when I started reading about Salinger's life did I sort of, you know, bash my
1: Yeah.
0: forehead and say, oh, it's so obvious. And a lot of critics would argue with me, I think. You know, but I, as I wrote in the piece, I think Catcher in the Rye is about survivor guilt. Like there's this fantasy of saving children playing in a field. Since when do groups of children play in a field and fall off a cliff? It's like, you know, what could be more of a kind of, that's my, once I read about Salinger's activity in these various, and someone said, I mean, he fought more battle. He was like saw more combat and in specific important theaters of war than like maybe any American writer of that era. You know, I mean, it wasn't like Hemingway, not to disparage
1: Yeah.
0: Hemingway, but like, you know, he wasn't like driving a, he was actually, he was in
1: He was
0: literally in
1: there
0: the.
1: on D-Day, on the beaches of
0: Yes.
1: D-Day. He helped, or he was part of the troops that liberated the concentration camps as well. He saw the very worst of World War II.
0: He saw the very worst of it. And so I can't not let that inform my rereading of the novel. It's like even, you know, some say, oh, so Holden Caulfield's, you know, the main thing of the novel is Holden's mourning the death of his brother Allie
1: Yes.
0: from leukemia. And you know, someone was like, oh, it's like allies, you know, now that could be unconscious, but you can't not see that. I'm not saying Salinger intended it, but you know, I think books do kind of get away from their authors a bit, and this one certainly is maybe more than
1: We're
0: most.
1: talking about the Catcher in the Rye at 75. So who was reading it then? You're saying that it was read by everybody, not just the adults that maybe it was written for, but the teenagers who it was written about. What about girls and women? Did they embrace it as well?
0: I mean, I think they did. You know, I think the convert, certainly in the 60s, I like 10 years after it was published, or 15 years, I don't think there was a real feminist critique of Catcher in the Rye till later. And that I think that rereading it, I think that's partly because, you know, Holden's pretty much an equal opportunity. He kind of dismisses so many people that he meets. And actually, I mean, you know, the novel's all about Holden. I mean, it's very much a poor, it's not a tapestry or tableau of, you know, it's not like I don't know, Trollope. I mean, it's from the perspective of Holden, but you see that some of the characters he's most warm toward and sympathetic toward, even when he's sort of putting the moves on them or whatever, they're girls and women. So, you know, I'd forgotten about the mother on the train. That scene really reminded me of The Graduate, you know, when he runs into his classmate's mother on the train and he finds her attractive and he starts sort of spinning a tail to, you know, he's trying to charm her. And but I just thought that was that, you know, I saw the full humanity of that woman in that moment. I didn't think, oh God, you know, even when he meets with the prostitute in the hotel room and you know, he feels sad about her circumstances, and she winds up stabbing him in the back and like sicking the doorman on him. But, you know, and then, of course, there's his sister Phoebe. I mean, I think all of us who read it when we were young, and many of us snuck it. And I just remember thinking Phoebe was so wonderful, and that he actually was saved by his little sister. I, as a little sister, was very much endeared by that. You know, it wasn't now, of course, when you come to read about Salinger later, you're like, oh boy, maybe this wasn't so great, his fascination with young innocent girls. But, you know, we can leave that be for the moment.
1: He has the encounter with the prostitute, but he also has an encounter with some nuns, so it's kind of both ends of the spectrum there.
0: That's right, exactly. And, you know, the nuns, I feel like the thing about Holden is he likes you or he doesn't, you know. It's like and I feel like he sees both sides. Like he's fair. I feel like he's fair to people. He sees, you know, he admits that Stradlater, the conceited roommate, is actually pretty good looking and whatever. You know, Stradlater makes him mad because he's probably having sex with the girl that Holden liked, whatever. But he observes people for what they are, and sort of in his way seems to see them in their fullness. So I think women and girls sense that, although I've heard since, I mean, I know some teenage girls who sort of shrug these days. You know, teenage girls these days are much more empowered and see, you know, demanding of representation, rightly so. And I think some of them don't find anything to connect with in this book, but that's okay.
1: But do girls have their own book? Would The Bell Jar be the female version of Catcher in the Rye?
0: Yeah, I hadn't considered that until I did my rereading for the 75th. But I do think The Bell Jar is sort of the closest version, only because, you know, I don't even think I caught the first time around. You know, this is a very rich book. It's short, but I do think you see new things on each rereading, which is the mark of a truly great work. And I hadn't remembered that it was sort of framed from Holden being in a sanatorium of some sort, or, you know, in some kind of institution. I just completely forgotten that. I forgot that it was all framed as, this is the story of how I had a nervous breakdown, you know? So I think The Bell Jar, and the other reason I think The Bell Jar is a good novel to compare it to is because they both take place in this very sort of, this glamorous midtown, mid-century Manhattan, you know, like her case, it's based on her Mademoiselle and her editorship there. And again, yes, you see the phoniness, like this idea of like, oh, we're all supposed to be, you know, writing about lipsticks or whatever it is, or listening to records. And actually we have a profound feeling of alienation and angst.
1: Holden Caulfield constantly goes on about his dislike for so-called phonies. Is this just typical adolescent talk, do you think? I mean, was it the first flowering of this age of post-war discontent? Is Holden a phony himself? Is he actually talking about himself?
0: I don't think he's a phony so much. Maybe now they diagnose him with ADHD, you know, which I don't think would be the right diagnosis. But, you know, I don't think he's a phony so much as a searcher. He is a privileged kid, and he's not aware of his privilege. You know, he's not aware of how much having money and living on what presumably is the Upper East Side, or you know, having a father as a corporation lawyer. He doesn't have a tremendous amount of gratitude for his fortunate circumstances, but come on, he's grieving. I mean, his brother died, and nobody seems to be giving him the support he needs to deal with that grief. I don't know. I don't think he's a phony. I think he's a teenager. He's sensitive, and he's still a boy. He has feelings, and being a man in this era, you're being told to be tough about your feelings. There's not the sensitive New Age man model that happens later in the 1970s, and, you know, this is his expression of that kind of disconnect, to use that horrible word again.
1: Alexandra Jacobs is our guest from the New York Times. We're talking about The Catcher in the Rye. It is a slim book, 220 pages in my copy. And the story, for those who haven't read it, is a very simple one. It's Holden Caulfield, the 16-year-old from a very well-off family. He's kicked out of his latest prep school and spends the following weekend just meeting people. It's really just a series of encounters with friends, family, and strangers, and really dismisses a lot of them. There's the nuns that he likes, he loves his little sister, and then he worries about the ducks in Central Park. What happens to them when the lake freezes over? What's this all about?
0: Well, I mean, yeah, I think, he talks about Hollywood and how phony it is. His older brother works there, who's a great writer, but has like sold out to Hollywood. He talks about sex. He talks about his brother dying. He's clearly working through his grief. All the authors he likes, he's a dropout, or he's not even a dropout. He's been expelled. And he's not good at school, but he does love English. And he says he's illiterate, but in fact, he's reading Isaac Dinesen and Thomas Hardy. I mean, I would give anything to have my children reading these books, but I think the thing with the ducks and the really significant moment for me is when he's talking to Sally and Phoebe, just this wish to get out and go live in the country and escape, which is what Salinger wound up doing, and escaping this sort of craving he has for purity and a simple life and a life that is about concentrated, focused relationships, rather. I mean, it's funny that, Sally is saying to him, "You're crazy. Like, we can't, what are we going to live on?" And like, what are, in her upper class urban framework, she can't see Holden as anything as like a prep school boy who could be a prospective husband if he went the path that his father did and became a corporation lawyer or a banker. Like, she can't imagine that they would be just in love and go live in the country simply, and I think there's that undercurrent is very strong in the book. It is a rejection of sort of urban corporate money. I don't, I hesitate to say capitalism because it's become such a trendy word to invoke dismissively. But I do think if you go on and look at how Salinger lived his life, it was in pursuit of that kind of purity and very, at tremendous cost to other people, it seems. But it was he rejected like all the kind of trappings of fame. I mean, this book made him a celebrity, and he just said no way. And yet, crazily, he wound up being, I think in rejecting the rituals of celebrity that America demands from its people, that he wound up being like the legend, that no one can get enough of.
1: On Nightlife on ABC Radio, you're with Rod Quinn, and we are talking with Alexandra Jacobs from the New York Times about the 75th anniversary of The Catcher in the Rye by J.D. Salinger. There is a scene late in the book where Holden thinks that a man who might be gay could be making a move on him. What does that tell us about him as well? And how important is that scene in the book? And, is that just a fear that a lot of young men have? Oh, I might be gay, or this guy might
0: A
1: be hitting on me.
0: homosexual panic. I mean, I don't know. I personally think people read a little too much into that scene. I know Holden has in recent years, I think people have questioned whether he's queer coded or even no, even not even in recent years. I think not long after the book came out, some people were saying, "Oh, well, he's clearly this book is about homosexuality and like worrying about that." I think that it was so common then for whatever, gay people were by and large not out of the closet. They were still very much in the closet. Stonewall hadn't happened. I mean, it just, I think that's all sort of within. I think even if you were a gay person, a gay young boy or a gay teenager, you would likely react to an older, whatever, it doesn't matter. I mean, no older person should attempt that kind of weird intimacy. It doesn't matter if you're straight or gay, So I just don't think there's that much there in those kinds of sort of, I mean, what people can see in the book what they want, but I think it's fully of a piece with the way it was treated in society then, just as the sexism is, like when he's commenting on Sally's cute little skirt or whatever, like the girls, the way he talks about the girls' figures and stuff. I mean, it's just, I don't know. Maybe someone else would see more in it, but I just kind of I blew pretty much right past that.
1: The book is not universally loved, we should say. It has had its many critics over the years. Do they have a point? What are the faults of the book, do you think? It's not perfect.
0: Well, no, I mean, I think it's an almost perfect novel, but part of that is that it's so short. It's not really, the bar is lower for a book that short. I mean, it's almost novella length. It's really just not that long. You know, it's all from, again, like I said before, it's all from Holden's point of view. So if you want a novel that's a tapestry, this isn't it. I think it's a very vividly, almost technicolor portrait of a teenager's psyche from that time. And yeah, and suppose if you had no interest in New York City, forget it. And the rich person thing is real. I personally love how it shows the sort of porous boundaries between rich and poor that exist in New York, though, because I think that, yeah, if you're from New York City, which I am, there's a specialness to this novel because it preserves so many of the details that are still what make this city great. Now, if you were not interested in New York, you know, or if you hated New York, I think it would be very hard to get into this book, because it's such a novel of its time and place. And a lot of the pleasure of it for a contemporary New Yorker is, oh my God, that's still, you know, the carousel's still there, or just seeing that, the nostalgia. When you walk through New York City, all these landmarks, many of these landmarks are still there. And it gives you that wonderful eternal feeling that a book can give.
1: I love that New York is such a character in the book. The Fifth Avenue, Central Park, the Natural History Museum, Metropolitan Museum of Art, there's a long scene set in that, all the various hotels and bars. I mean, in a way, it's kind of a little bit like Breakfast at Tiffany's.
0: Yes.
1: It's set kind of roughly at the same time. As a New Yorker, how important is it to you? Obviously very important.
0: It's very important. I mean, it was just everywhere when I was growing up. That book, that, you know, the paperback, was everywhere. And it was almost like, as I say in the piece, it was like the Bible. You know, it was like you'd have you wouldn't have a copy of the Bible in your drawer. You'd have a copy of Catcher in the Rye. And then, of course, you get into the idea of that. Look, this book is a book that inspired several assassins. You know, maybe some of them were copycats, but it took on this dark valence once, you know, after John Lennon was murdered, but that only added to the layered New York aspect of it. I mean, John Lennon was murdered at the Dakota, you know, in totally Holden's backyard, basically. So it's one of the fundamental texts of my life. That said, I completely understand people who are like, this doesn't mean anything to me, you know.
1: But why does it mean something to you then, given that you're born a long time after the book was published? You're not a 16-year-old or restless 16-year-old in the wake of World War II. You know, you haven't been kicked out of a prep school. I mean, this book was not written about you, wasn't even written for you. Why does it mean so much to you?
0: I think it was one of the first books I read. It was frankly, I read it for the sex. I mean, I feel like it was lying around my parents' apartment, my family apartment, which, by the way, turned out, I found out researching this piece that my parents, I grew up two blocks from where Salinger grew up, which really freaked me out. So of course it made sense to me, you know, because his landmarks were my landmarks, like the Central Park or whatever. I read it, I was like, oh, like he's got a prostitute, you know? I mean, all these things were sort of, it was a whiff of this glamorous adult world that was being conveyed to me by someone not that much older than me when I first read it. So I just think the books you read when you're young, you know, they stay with you. And Catcher has never, in a way, it's just never left my side. And again, it only becomes richer the more I learn about Salinger's life. And again, even upon rereading, I personally feel it not only holds up, it kind of gained strength once I became more mature. Like when I was young, I was like, oh, Phoebe, you know, Phoebe saves him. And now, of course, I relate to the mother, the mother of the classmate. Now I'm Mrs. Robinson, you know.
1: So is it still widely read? Do young people, teens and adults still read it?
0: Yeah, I mean, as I report in the piece, I mean, it sold 80 million. It's still selling. I think the last time people were talking about how much it had sold, it was 65 million. It's up to 80 million. I think it sells something like a million a year. Salinger's, his son, who's partly in charge of the estate, has made, you know, he got it digitized. I think it's still challenged in schools. All that's kind of the fact that it stays on those lists and that it's still challenged kind of shows you how daring and revolutionary it was, and I think keeps that said, I don't think it's an automatic read for teens the way it was when I was growing up, and I think that has to do with the fact that they have so many other options for rebellion and for entertainment that, I mean, it's laughable, the contrast. Like they have, they could take, it seems to me now Catcher is more of an option than, it's not a universal thing. Like if they pick it up and they don't like it, they're going to put it right back down again. And I don't think it's assigned as much because, Holden's a young, white, rich, spoiled teenager, and I think there's much more demand for representation in schools. So you as I said in my piece, it's like it got censored by the right, and then it started getting canceled by the left a little bit, not only because of whatever that there's some old-fashioned stuff in the book about women, but also and there it's all about white people, whatever, but also it's the learning about Salinger's life and his relationships with very young women and sometimes even girls. I mean, I think that spooked a lot for a lot of people that now that would be an immediate no. They wouldn't tolerate, an author who was like creepy as or in that way.
1: With the possible exception of The Secret History, I can't think of a book this successful and important that became part of the zeitgeist that has not been made into a movie. Why hasn't it ever been filmed or turned into a miniseries or a streaming series these days?
0: Well, yeah, people have tried. People have tried. I mean, Salinger, who was again about as famous as a short story writer could be at that time, he had a short story published in The New Yorker, which was his preferred venue, called Uncle Wiggily in Connecticut, and he let Hollywood option it, and they made it into a movie called My Foolish Heart that was just a complete, distortion of what he'd written and basically bore no resemblance to his story, and he was so disenchanted. Even though he loved the movies, I mean, he liked watching movies, he liked watching TV. He wasn't like some kind of Luddite when it came or super precious about the movie business, but he did not want his work to be distorted by other people. I mean, he fought even with editors. That's why he and William Shawn had such a close relationship because Sean was so respectful of his words and maybe even to a fault. So, he would not let permit it to happen. I mean, I think he considered letting it be made into a play, but then he said he would have to play Holden and, like he had all these specifications that made that impossible. As long as his heir is in control, it will not be a movie. But that said, people have made movies. I mean, you could argue that the entire oeuvre of Wes Anderson is owed to J.D. Salinger. I mean, I think one of his movies was like an exact reverse of the Salinger story. It was like about
1: Rushmore.
0: a, yeah, that's right, exactly. And then there was Igby Goes Down. I mean, people have done kind of like Catcher-inspired movies, but there's not going to be one. And I think, yeah, I just think, and listen, I mean, are people aren't making movies in the same way anymore, I mean, I think now that people want established IP that's very fresh in people's minds. And I think even as Catcher in the Rye continues to resonate with readers and the people who love it, I'm not sure it has that kind of IP value that that it did even up until the early 2000s. I don't know. I mean, I don't know enough about the movie business, but I also think there's something mythical and magical about a book that exists, whose imagery exists only in its reader's head. And Salinger was very careful to, he liked the first cover, but he was very strict about the subsequent editions, American editions of Catcher in the Rye, very plain, again, adding to this Bible-like feeling about it. The typography only, not even an author photo. That's very special. It sets it apart in a world that is so image-centric that it's like one of the last books that exists, the images exist only in our head. And I think that's wonderful.
1: On ABC Radio, on Nightlife, you're with Rod Quinn, and in our first hour tonight, we're looking back at 75 years of The Catcher in the Rye, and our guest is Alexandra Jacobs from The New York Times. Billy Joel and his late 1980s anthem, We Didn't Start the Fire, which, okay, I admit it's not a scientific study, but he lists a lot of people and places from America around the world in that baby boom era. He names three novels: Stranger in a Strange Land, Peyton Place, and Catcher in the Rye. So how did Catcher in the Rye survive being dismissed as just a baby boomer favorite?
0: Listen, look, I'm very fond of Billy Joel, but in the case of that particular song, don't we think it was all about what rhymed with what? I mean, also, does anyone still read those other two books?
1: Well, Peyton Place was, when we talk about phenomenon, I mean, that was the phenomenon at the end of the 50s. It's an interesting thing that Catcher in the Rye is at the start of the 50s and Peyton Place is kind of towards the middle and the end. And that was total, you couldn't have imagined Peyton Place without Catcher in the Rye.
0: Yeah. I mean, listen, my guess is that, think about it, the late 80s, I mean, the 80s was the era, I think, three or four gunmen, most famously Mark David Chapman, but, you know, the John Hinckley Jr., Catcher in the Rye had a dark association in that decade, which is the decade that I first became acquainted with it. It was like, I think that, you know, it was in the news and Salinger was still alive. I think part of why it survived being dismissed by later generations is because the myth around Salinger continued, because he was so reclusive for so long. And, you know, I think he got on the phone with a journalist or two. It would make, we put it on the front page of the New York Times when he finally talked to somebody about his reclusiveness. And the myth around Salinger has only grown. And those other authors, I don't think people can even name them. I think that people's curiosity about Salinger is never ending. Like, was he writing all that time? You know, is there a pile of unpublished work? His son has promised that there are going to be more books. I mean, that keeps the excitement going in a way that is, again, very rare, because with most people nowadays, you got people writing too much. They've got like franchises. They've got other people writing for them. You know, like John le Carré has I just saw a galley for a book who's being written by another guy using the Le Carré brand. And Salinger, it's the opposite. He's kept it very tight. So there's been tremendous speculation outside the work and mythologizing of the various characters and overlaps in the little work that we have, and hope that there will be more.
1: Stranger in a Strange Land, I suppose, was the first of some of the great science fiction novels. And Peyton Place was the first of an entire genre, and it's kind of been forgotten, whereas all the others have gone on. The movie version of Peyton Place, I think, was nominated for Best Picture at the Oscars.
0: Yeah. No, it's very curious what survives and what doesn't. And I don't think I really got at this enough in the piece, but I think one of the most fascinating things about Salinger is how, in resisting the American branding and celebrity machinery, he made his work immortal, you know, and I think there will be sustained interest in him for another 25 years, if not more.
1: Okay. So, I mean, you talk about the generation. In a generation from now, when Catcher in the Rye turns 100, will we still be talking about it? Will there still be this interest, this fascination? Because by that stage, Salinger will be a character from history. He will be long dead. And teenagers, who knows what teenagers will be like
0: in 25 years. I mean, here we are in the era of artificial intelligence. I mean, I worry less about what Catcher in the Rye's reputation will be in another 25 years, and more about will we be reading books at all? Like, I have one child who reads constantly and one who really has to, you know, it's got to be assigned or encouraged. And I can see it. I can see people returning to novels as a sort of way to get away from their phones but I can also see artificial intelligence churning out so much material and, you know, sort of cheap romanticy. I mean, because those are areas of publishing that are thriving in unexpected ways. And we don't have the infrastructure to support the way that J.D. Salinger was supported by The New Yorker and the publishing structures around him. It's unheard of now. You know, it just doesn't, it's a very niche. I mean, I don't know what it's like in Australia, but here there's a lot of kind of hand-wringing over this. So I think its reputation will be solid, but I don't know, Yeah, I don't know. I mean, I think its length helps a lot. I think the fact that some of it might depend on what the new material, if it's ever released, looks like. Like if it's any good, I think that will keep the Salinger madness going, the craze, the interest. If there's depth and beauty to the work, you know, there'll be a whole bunch of more pieces, you know, about Salinger. And if not, I mean, I think it'll be a classic, like the way Shakespeare is a classic. I do, you know, I think it'll be around. If its reputation survived Me Too and sort of whatever was going on in the

0: last 15 years politically that was reassessing work. If Catcher in the Rye survived that, I think it can definitely go another 25 years.
1: I love the sensation aspect of it. I love the cultural phenomenon part of it. These days, they tend to be a series of books, like Harry Potter or something like that. I can't think of the last time a novel was published that caused an immediate sensation and became a cultural phenomenon or a touchstone for so many people.
0: Yes, and that it kept going. I mean, we were just talking in the office about, I guess, the anniversary. Another piece we're thinking about is, or another book we're thinking about is Jonathan Franzen's The Corrections. You know, that was published 25 years ago, and it was very big at the time, but it just, yeah, it didn't. I don't think it got that second wind and third wind that Catcher is always being rediscovered and reevaluated. And again, I think that's partly because it's short. It's very rich, but it's very short, and it's manageable for people. It's not, you know, it's just not that much of a commitment. It could be read very quickly and reread. With new perspectives, reread at different times in one's life, and new things will in it will be discovered. And but yeah, I agree with you. I mean, I have tremendous nostalgia is the wrong word because I didn't experience it, so I don't really I can't really know what it is to lose it. But the idea that a book like this could sit on the bestseller list for 30 weeks and everyone was talking about it, and then that it would have, you know, 10 years later, they'd be like, ah, the kids are still reading Catcher in the Rye, and then, you know, another 20 years later, it's like, oh God, this book inspired, you know, John Lennon's assassin. I mean, I can't think of even more than The Secret History. I cannot think of something that is sort of embedded in America in quite that way. And I think it deserves it for Salinger's service to this country alone. I can't help but love the man. Whatever, you know, whatever the ill after effects were, whatever his personality, I wound up my research for this piece with just tremendous affection for this guy, J.D. Salinger, and his creation of Holden Caulfield.
1: Not just America, but the fact that we're talking about it here in Australia means
0: Exactly.
1: that it resonates throughout the world. Yeah.
0: Remarkable. Yeah.
1: Alexandra Jacobs from the New York Times, thank you so much for
0: Such a
1: talking
0: delight.
1: about The Catcher in the Rye.
0: And you better stop me now or I'll keep going. But really a pleasure. Thank you for having me.
1: It's our pleasure. Alexandra Jacobs, The New York Times.
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1: You know, you'd have to be about 90 to have read it as a teenager, you know, late 80s perhaps, when the book first came out, 951. If you did, I'd love to hear from you, by the way. If you read it in your 20s, in your teens, not 1951, but who knows, 1991, 2001, did The Catcher in the Rye have an effect on you? A good effect, we would hope. Or was there another book that you thought, oh, this author, they know exactly what I'm thinking. They know, I know this character that I'm reading about because that person is me. How do they know about it? We'd like to hear from you. 1-300-800-222. 1-300-800-222. Thanks very much to everyone with many, many, many kind words, saying how much they're enjoying me back on the radio. Well, call us now, 1-300-800-222. You can text as well, 0467-922-702. I don't even have those numbers in front of me, and yet, strangely, they're in my brain. I don't know why. Did The Catcher in the Rye have an effect, or did you, or were you affected by another book? We'd love to hear from you, 1-300-800-222. Deb says, I'm so enjoying this. It must be 55 years since I read Catcher. More recently, I read a memoir by a young woman who worked at his publisher and fielded and deflected letters from his fans. Yeah, I. Was there a movie about that, Deb? There's been. It's been books written by, you know, his girlfriend, I think, and also, yeah, people who might have worked with him or worked closely, you know, adjacent to him. And look, there was that movie that that Alexandra Jacobs mentioned called Igby Goes Down, which was kind of a vague rewriting of Catcher in the Rye. Anyway, 1-300-800-222. James is with us.

0: Good evening, James.
1: G'day, Rod. I just tuned in the last few minutes. I only caught the tail end of that, but I'm sorry I missed it. But I read Catcher again about 2 years ago now. And I'm 54, right. And I'd read it in my 20s, and I found it even better. It's what I found so impressive was it's this extraordinary picture of a particular time and place. You get all these voices. There's just this cornucopia of voices: the cab drivers, the friends of friends, the teachers, the parents, all these little offshoots. It's always sort of branching out into these little pockets, and you never really know where it's going. And it's such an enormously evocative and sort of strangely, what's the word? It's so atmospheric just with voices.
0: Yes.
1: You know what I mean?
0: Of course, yeah, absolutely. I know exactly what you mean.
1: It's freakish, I think, that book.
0: The sense of place as well. I mean, as you go travelling around New York, really get a sense for it. Why'd you read it again?
1: The same reason I read most books again. It just sort of popped up in one of those little libraries I was passing by, one of those things people put outside.
0: Street library, yeah.
1: I just like the cover, and I was just curious as well because I do like to reread things that I read a long time ago and see whether they're, you know, you bring your whole life to them, obviously, and it just struck me as an almost freakishly good riff, and it's so convincing, and it's not particularly challenging, but who cares? I mean, reading can be like eating chocolate. It's just so enjoyable.
0: All righty. James, thank you so much for that. No, really appreciate it. Thank you very much. 1-300-800-222 as we talk about The Catcher in the Rye. Chris got an interesting take on it. G'day, Chris.
2: Hello, from St Kilda.
0: Yes, Chris.
2: An admirer of Salinger, and who started publishing after Salinger had published in New York, and he published a great deal in the New Yorker, was John Updike.
0: Yep.
2: And Updike was a better writer.
0: Well, probably was too. He won the Pulitzer Prize, didn't he? And he wrote a whole series of books about that one character, Rabbit Angstrom.
2: Well, he wrote four, and he won the Pulitzer Prize twice. But, he was an admirer of Salinger, but Updike is not nearly recognised as enough for being the great writer he was, and he was a great writer.
0: Perhaps he should have stopped after one book.
2: Well, he wrote 60-odd.
0: Yes, that's right.
2: several of them weren't that great. But, Updike was... Well, Martin Amis, you know, said that there were the three great prose writers in the 20th century. It was Joyce, Nabokov, and Updike.
0: Well, there you go.
2: He didn't mention J.D. Salinger, who was a great... It was a fine book.
0: Yeah.
2: But, you know, bugger him.
0: That's all very well, Chris, but it did not... I think you can say that John Updike did not have the effect on society that The Catcher in the Rye did. I'm not saying it's a better book or a greater book or anything like that. We're talking about the influence and you know, all these years later. Well, I mean, a lot of people are not talking about John Updike and the Rabbit books.
2: Well, I am.
0: Well, fair enough. Chris, thanks, mate. I appreciate it. Thank you very much. Yeah, well, there's nothing wrong with that. A couple of people have said, what about Ferris Bueller's Day Off? It's an interesting comparison. Certainly, you wouldn't have had Ferris Bueller without Holden Caulfield. Damien in Erskineville says, I read it in the 70s. It was marvellous. It swept me along and it still inspires me with its recollections. I must read it again. P.S. I love the energy of New York. Jade in Perth says, I had heard of Catcher in the 90s through the film 6 Degrees of Separation, but only read it a couple of years ago. Hang on, we're losing that. When I taught it in a Year 11 English class, it resonated surprisingly well with contemporary teenagers. I'm not surprised. Julie says, I never read it, always thought it was a boy's book. Julie, read The Bell Jar then. Bernadette in Swan Valley says it. So on the catcher, I'm 67, but I bought a copy at a secondhand bookshop recently because I hate that I haven't read it. Can't wait to get it out. Thanks very much for that, Bernadette. I had to read Catcher in the Rye for the HSC in New South Wales in 1984. I remember absolutely nothing about it. I actually did advanced three-unit English. No recollection of it at all, says V in Wollongong. Now, this is interesting as well. Catcher in the Rye introduced me to mental health. As a 15-year-old, I recall the line where he's talking to the psychiatrist and said he felt like he was falling and couldn't grab to stop himself. I identified with this description and experienced it many times. I'm okay, but I found it amazing as an internal journey. Thank you very much for that. Another one says, I read Catcher age 14 in 1970 as a schoolboy in Hobart. It was a life changer. It haunted my mind. For years, I thought it was marvellous. For years to follow, I thought it was marvellous and oddly filled me with great hope. Thanks, Martin, in Fitzroy. Jane in Darlinghurst. G'day, Jane.
3: Hi, Rod. Thanks for the great interview. She was great, wasn't she?
0: Wonderful. Great writer too, Alexandra Jacobs. Read her stuff in the New York Times.
3: I will. When I was in year eight at a selective girls' high school in the 70s, our year eight teacher, English teacher, read it to us and told us not to tell our parents.
0: Wow. I wonder if the parents had snuck a copy and were reading it themselves.
3: I don't know. My parents weren't. but it's a wonderful book, and I've taught it many times as well.
0: And how has it changed the way you teach it to, you know, different generations perhaps or different years?
3: Oh, well, it hasn't changed. I mean, and kids respond to it really well. They love it.
0: Pleased to hear it. Jane, thanks so much for that.
3: Thank you, Rod.
0: Alan in Cumnock says, I read Catcher as a 16-year-old in 1963 and thought Holden as a spoiled, over-entitled brat. Alan, I would think, yes, anyone reading that book would think that. That's exactly what he is, I think. That's just my feeling anyway. John in Epping says, as a teenager, Jack Kerouac had a profound effect on the direction I took in life. Thank you. I read the book while studying English at university in 1970, age 19. I was so entranced by it that I was going to name my daughter Phoebe. I had two sons. I'll never forget Holden's revulsion of his roommate cutting his toenails over their shared floor. Exactly right. All righty, maybe one or two more texts after the news, but then we've got the nightly news breakdown after the latest news.
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0: ABC News with Noni Edwards. Home Affairs Minister Tony Burke has postponed a scheduled appearance at the National Press Club this week, where it's understood he was set to unveil sweeping cuts to migration. The ABC understands the proposal was considered by Cabinet on Monday and was internally contentious. Three sources familiar with the government's thinking told the ABC the minister had been preparing a package of measures to achieve a quick and drastic cut to net migration in a bid to quell public anger and growing support for One Nation. The speech is expected to be rescheduled and the reasons for the delay are unclear. Former Prime Minister, meanwhile, Kevin Rudd, has accused One Nation leader Pauline Hanson of looking to divide the country as the Senator's party surges in the polls. One Nation has retaken the lead ahead of Labor on the primary vote, according to a poll conducted by the Australian Financial Review, Redbridge Group and Accent Research. It's the fourth time the lead has changed between the two parties in as many months. Mr Rudd says Senator Hanson offers no tangible policies.
1: Well, it's very easy to play the politics of protest. It's very hard to do the grinding business of government. The easy business of politics is simply to act as a protest vector and then lace it and spice it with the politics of race. That's what Mrs. Hanson's been doing.
0: The spread of bird flu in Victoria is raising concerns about the potential impact on Phillip Island's little penguin colony, home to more than 40,000 birds.

0: Jack Colantuono has the story.
1: Conservationists fear an outbreak of H5N1 on Phillip Island could devastate the little penguin colony if the virus reaches the area. Victoria has recorded 8 confirmed cases of the virus, with 102 cases confirmed nationwide. Environment Victoria Nature Campaigns manager Chris Scheringa says the outbreak could become a catastrophic wildlife emergency if the virus spreads.
2: It's quite distressing for wildlife carers to have to witness and see the impacts.
1: Phillip Island Nature Parks says it's closely monitoring the highly contagious H5 bird flu and is preparing for the potential arrival of the virus on the island.
0: The federal government is looking to patch a part of its controversial so-called widow tax legislation, which presents unfavourable tax conditions to divorcees, surviving spouses and domestic violence victims. Under the proposed changes, Australians who inherit an investment property from their spouse would not lose any existing negative gearing access, with the existing conditions effectively following the inheritance. The proposal will be open for public consultation until August 21st. A senior New South Wales police officer defended the arrest of 2 people wearing Israeli flags during a pro-Palestinian protest in Sydney's CBD 2 days after the October 7 Hamas attacks on Israel. The Royal Commission on Anti-Semitism has heard the 2 were arrested for breach of the peace after engaging with a large group of anti-Israel protesters who were marching on the Sydney Opera House in 2023. Acting Deputy Commissioner Peter McKenna was questioned on why police appeared to take a harsher approach to the men wearing Israeli flags compared with the anti-Israel protesters.
3: When you reach arresting for breach of the peace, it is quite simply that it is imminent that there will be some type of violence or incident that public safety needs to be enacted. But I can understand totally why people would think that.
0: Yemen's Iran-aligned Houthis say they've hit a target at Saudi Arabia's Najran airport. There's been no immediate confirmation from Saudi Arabia. The Houthis say the strike was in response to what they described as Saudi drone incursions into the airspace in northwestern Yemen. The Houthis have imposed a naval blockade on Saudi Arabia in the Red Sea since last month in response to what they described as a Saudi siege on Yemen, an allegation Riyadh has denied. And Spain's interior minister says the meeting between EU interior ministers to address the Ceuta mass border rush had a constructive tone, and member states recognised Madrid's immediate and efficient response. Spanish interior minister Fernando Grande Malasca says about 70,000 of the 72,000 migrants who entered Ceuta have left. He added that the Schengen zone was never compromised, as the North African enclave is not included in the agreement. You're now up to date with the very latest from ABC News. There's more news in just under an hour or on the ABC Listen app.
4: Good evening. Ollie Wickham with the weather for southern Queensland. For the Sunshine Coast, partly cloudy with a chance of early morning fog. Overnight, a low of 5 degrees. Daytime temperatures into the low to mid-20s. Similar conditions for the Wide Bay, Burnett, with light winds, a chance of early fog, overnight temps down to 5 degrees, warming up to the mid-20s during the day. Mostly sunny ahead for the Darling Downs, Granite Belt, Maranoa and Warrego, with a low of 2 degrees, reaching into the mid-20s. And that's your weather for southern Queensland.
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7: Just back for a few days. Phil Clark is back next Monday. Just wrap up. A few more texts about Catcher in the Rye. Joan says, I haven't read it, I haven't read Catcher in the Rye, but when I was 12 in 1959, I read Peyton Place. What an education. Yes, indeed. Bunty in Mornington says, I'm a teacher of 40-plus years and read it in 1976, but I find it tedious. It just doesn't resonate with me. Fair enough, Bunty. And Margaret says, Holden is grieving the loss of his brother, Ali, and doesn't want anything to change and doesn't want time to move because it's taking him further and further away from when his brother was alive. It's a book about Holden's profound grief and disconnect from his family. Thanks, Margaret. And George in South Australia, the only book he ever read and reread was Great Gatsby. Such a great read, I haven't felt the need to try anything else, as it will probably be disappointing. George, thanks for your quote and your kind words. Check that podcast we did about the Great Gatsby when I was on overnights. That's worth listening to if you're interested. All right, time to find out what's been going on in the news.

0: he, working for one company, offered him drugs. He spoke to the ABC about his alleged experience.
1: There were times where I would be flown interstate and taken to, you know, race days, put in marquees with alcohol and food provided all day, things like that. But also, before getting there, your VIP manager would offer you, go, hey, mate, what drugs do you want? Do you want a couple of bags for this weekend?
0: I mean, it does sound shocking, even though I presume a lot of people assume this sort of stuff went on.
2: Yeah, look, that was at the hearing yesterday. So we do have 2 days of hearing. This is into the Albanese government's gambling advertising legislation. So a quick two-day hearing that is being largely run by the Greens and the Coalition, who have serious concerns about the legislation. Now, yesterday they had gambling reform people appearing. Luke Bateman was one of those, and he did convey that story, which I think came as a shock to many of the committee members. And there was also the Reverend Tim Costello as well, who is sort of a leader of a gambling reform organisation, and he conveyed a similar story in relation to some of the major sports betting companies offering drugs and escorts as well. So quite some significant hearing or evidence given yesterday. And then today we had the actual representatives of some of those big organisations, as well as the industry more generally. They very vigorously denied that that took place, and they had no evidence, and they suggested that anyone with evidence should, hand it over to the police. But it was a pretty awkward session, to be honest. There was Senator David Pocock from the ACT, put forward some difficult evidence. Like he had an example of a screenshot of kids dressed in gambling advertising, participating in a sort of a relay race. And he sort of presented that after the representatives had spent about half an hour to an hour explaining how they don't specifically target kids. There was a couple of really difficult moments throughout that today, but also some difficult moments for the government, because a lot of the information that is in that legislation, or the changes that are in that legislation, do not have the support of the health experts and the gambling reform experts as well.
0: Mm. So the betting giant Sportsbet and Tabcorp say they said today that there was no evidence to substantiate the allegations that account managers source drugs and sex workers to incentivise vulnerable people to bet more. Responsible Wagering Australia describes itself on its website as the independent peak body for Australian licensed wagering service providers. They were represented at the inquiry today by its chief executive, Kai Cantwell, who had this to say.
3: RWA and our members strongly refute these claims. If these claims are true, we strongly recommend complaints are levelled with individual operators, as well as law enforcement and regulators, so that clearly illegal behaviours can be properly investigated.
0: Are we going to find out during this inquiry whether or not those allegations are correct?
2: I don't think we're going to find out during this inquiry, because it did largely wrap up this afternoon with the department giving evidence. Also, I think it's important to remember that this inquiry is about the legislation currently before the parliament, which is about those reforms to gambling advertising that the government has put forward. I think what we may see from this is the sports betting companies have clearly now said, if you think this has happened, come show us the evidence, go to the police. I guess the question now will be, is there people out there, or are there people out there who have had this experience, who then want to convey that? Now, it's important to remember that Luke Bateman's experience is, he is 31 now. He said this happened when he was 23. So it's some years ago that occurred. The industry says that it has, it's cleaned up its act a lot over the intervening decade, whether that be on advertising, sort of says it stopped paying incentive fees to its client managers to stop them from, perhaps going too far to make the extra money. So it will be interesting to see whether more evidence comes forward now that it's been put out there. We've seen Luke Bateman out in the media a lot, both on the ABC and elsewhere. And so, I'm sure that plenty of people, both who have struggled with gambling in the past and may have similar experience, come forward. Certainly we know that there is an individual currently serving a sentence, but is currently waiting a sentencing in Silverwater Prison, who has strong views that were conveyed in that committee by the Reverend Costello. And we expect in coming weeks that they'll also have more to say about their experience as well.
0: But the fact that Luke Bateman was 23 at the time, I mean, that's shocking in itself, is it not, if these allegations are true?
2: Yeah, and like the interesting thing today was that the

0: the companies gave some statistics about their VIP clients. Now, you've got to remember that the vast bulk of the profits from these bookmakers comes from a very small minority of its gamblers. It's sort of top 10% of gamblers. So we heard today that from Sportsbet and Tabcorp, those two companies you mentioned, said that they have about 400 each of these VIP members who they make the vast bulk of their money from. And of course, they have, you know, these specific dedicated client managers who go and basically keep these people happy. Now, this sort of echoes why this perhaps might sound very familiar to a lot of people as well, is this echoes what we heard during the inquiries into the casino operators in recent years, where you had junket operators who, you know, paid a lot of money and did basically whatever high rolling gamblers wanted, and no one really asked questions about where the money came from or who these people were. And there was sort of an interesting exchange today between Senator Hanson Young, the Green Senator from South Australia, and these companies, where she asked them, you know, gave them multiple examples of where high rolling or high big spending gamblers had spent millions of dollars in stolen money. And she sort of said to the bookmakers, you know, will you give it back now that you know it's stolen? And, you know, there were some very awkward exchanges there, clearly not something that they've got on their radar.
1: Okay, this is Sarah Hanson-Young.
2: Read the room. There is so much evidence that this bill does not go anywhere near protecting vulnerable families and Australians from the harms of gambling.
1: However, the government's Murray Watt, who's the Environment Minister, he kind of put the government's view on this.
3: For anyone to be offering illegal drugs as an inducement or for any other reason is obviously a crime, should not be committed, and people should pay a price if they're engaging that kind of criminal behaviour.
1: Well, it's up to them to make it I'm sure it's illegal, but to do something about it in legislation, surely.
0: Yeah, I think this is the balance, right? So there is, I guess, two parts to this. There are existing legal inducements or promotions, as the industry calls it, which people are urging the government to go further on in this legislation and crack down on it. That's things like offering free bets or offering to top up somebody's account with, you know, $100 extra or different. I mean, there's lots of different examples that many people will have seen both on their social media pages and on television. So there is a push to go further and say, crack down on that. But of course, conversely, these things that have been aired around the, you know, offering of drugs and other things is already illegal. You know, that's kind of the point that I think some people were making today, is that yes, there is what the government needs to do in the legislation, but then there's also these other elements which I guess would be more in the domain of the police rather than something the legislation would need to address.
1: I would have thought that if you're one of the big gamblers and they keep offering you all these incentives to gamble more, you must know you're losing a hell of a lot of money.
0: I think, again, there was a really interesting exchange with Senator Hanson Young and one of the Sportsbet representatives, where they simply referred to them, you know, as criminals, this sort of broad sweeping sort of description of the people in these positions. And she got quite upset and suggested that these people, this wasn't a criminal problem, it was a public health problem. And the point that she made is that a lot of these individuals, especially those that stole money to feed their habits, are individuals who became heavily addicted to the products and were consistently being targeted with more of these kind of inducements and incentives to try and get them to gamble more. So this is, I think, part of the other part of this legislation, the advertising legislation that's there, is what can you do to try and create friction for individuals who perhaps do have a gambling problem and are trying to stop. And sort of that goes to the point that we heard in some of the case studies that came forward of people who, you know, would try and stop gambling for 1 or 2 days or 3 days, and then all of a sudden they'd get a text message, you know, from the betting companies saying, oh, well, you usually use the app every 2 days. Mm. It's been 3. Here's $50 on us to get going.
1: Dear. All right. Yeah. Okay, there was more in Canberra today than just gambling reform or advertising reform. The Defence Force, Australian Defence Force, has unveiled its Defence Innovation Science and Technology Strategy today. The Chief of Defence Force is new in the job, Admiral Mark Hammond, said he and the ADF's focus would be to

0: make the ADF more capable as quickly as possible.
1: We've got to optimise the use of every cent, every second and every person to maximise the lethality and warfighting potential of the Australian Defence Force, while also enhancing the wellbeing and resilience of our people. Ultimately, that is the duty that we are charged with.
0: All right, and he also spoke about drones.
1: One of the greatest examples, I think, is about 117 drones worth about $1,000 each being employed by Ukraine, and with devastating effect on Russia's strategic bomber capability, about $7 billion worth of damage.
0: Okay, so what is our strategy in this day and age?
2: So this builds on the Defence Strategic Review that the government announced in April this year ahead of the budget, where they also unveiled about $53 billion more in defence spending over the next decade. This really goes to what are the cutting-edge technologies that we need to remain relevant. And I think, you know, if anybody on this program, many times we've spoken about, you know, how AI is changing the economy, it's changing the world, well, it's also changing how war is fought. And that goes to, you know, one of the areas that was put forward today was artificial intelligence and how that could be used in weaponry, hypersonic missiles. We also saw drones, of course. I mean, Ukraine has really completely changed the face of how we view modern warfare in terms of the use of drones. I mean, that figure that was quoted there, the, you know, $117,000 worth of drones destroying $7 billion worth of heavy bombers, you know, that's kind of unthinkable in the past. And now that's the kind of strategic advantage that Ukraine's trying to get out of these very cheap products. And so really what today's announcement was outlining the next decade's worth of cutting-edge investment that the government will invest in. Some of it we already know. So, for example, we've already seen the government invest heavily in the, you know, aptly named Ghost Shark and Ghost Bat. They are the unmanned autonomous submarine and planes, drone planes that the government has been working on. And so I think what we, as the Defence Minister Richard Marles called it, it's sort of an evolution, not a revolution. But at the end of the day, you know, this is a 10-year plan. The government is already spending billions of dollars on so many other areas of defence, and it's just a question of can it be delivered in, you know, quickly? You know, because at the moment the defence force is depleted in many areas, and so it's about making sure that money can be spent if we can actually get that capability done.
0: Okay. Ron Meisen is our guest from the Australian Financial Review. This is what happened in, well, federal politics today. For one former soldier, though, it's a bit more of an existential threat, isn't it? And that is Andrew Hastie, possible leadership aspirant of the Liberal Party, a former SAS soldier, and One Nation. Well, they don't like him, partly because he is not a supporter of Ben Robert Smith, who they are supporters of. He talked about, you know, a threat from One Nation.
3: If this is the end, this is the end. You do your best, and it's up to the Australian people. We're also a democracy, so I don't have a problem with any political party starting a branch. It's their right, and all good on them.
0: So a branch of One Nation formed in his electorate. He doesn't sound very confident about retaining his seat, does he?
2: He certainly struck a different tone than he did a few weeks ago when he was talking about, you know, taking the fight to One Nation and leading the battle against them. It was certainly a bit more of a subdued Andrew Hastie today. Whether or not that reflects his view on his chances, or maybe he's just having an off day, we all have them, who knows. But yeah, so One Nation has established a branch in his WA electorate of Canning, which is south of Perth. It has been a Liberal electorate for a very long time, but the One Nation candidate did get a more than 6% swing towards him at the last election. Notably, you know, this comes with this other dynamic which you raise there, which is Ben Robert Smith. Now, Andrew Hastie was a witness at Ben Robert Smith's unsuccessful defamation trial, where he was found to have committed war crimes on the balance of probabilities to the civil standard. He was a witness in that, and it's understood he's also a witness at the current investigation into other war crimes that occurred. That has deeply angered some pretty big names in Western Australia. Of course, mining magnate Gina Rinehart is a big backer of Ben Robert Smith, and so too is Kerry Stokes, the owner of Seven. I'm not the owner anymore, but certainly I think he's the former owner of the West Australian newspaper. And so he's had a lot of criticism from different quarters about his decision to participate in those matters against Mr. Robert Smith.
0: Okay. What's going to happen, though, in Canning at the next election, which is a fair way away, we should point out? Will the, you know, Liberals and Nationals, will they be preferencing One Nation? Will they be looking for One Nation preferences that might help or hinder Andrew Hastie?
2: Yeah, the big question. I

0: think the Liberals and National, would, despite their dislike for One Nation, would still argue that it would be appropriate for them to be preferenced. You know, their argument is that at the end of the day, it's the coalition that can form government, and that they are from the same side of politics, the conservative side of politics. And for them, and we've heard Pauline Hanson say this before when she's been asked about the coalition sort of coming out and swinging against her, you know, she sort of said they should be focused on Labor and we should all be focused on, or they should all be focused on ending a Labor government. So it will be interesting to see whether that plays out in preference flows. I think Andrew Hastie said, you know, he's not necessarily looking for a preference deal, but certainly hoping that their preference flows will occur. But he's also been pretty clear that he wouldn't support a formal sort of coalition with One Nation either. So it's walking that fine line of we're not one of them, but also we're on the same team against Labor.
1: All righty. And finally this morning, or this evening, I should say, I'm always on in the morning, this evening, Ron, this time next week is the census night. Now, we tried our very best to get somebody on from the ABS to answer people's questions, and they, say they politely refused, but they certainly refused. They don't want to answer questions from the Australian public or from the nightlife family. However, what I found out, of course, is if you do not complete the census, which is compulsory, you could be prosecuted and fined up to $364 a day for not doing it. Now, that's more like, you know, nothing like the $20 you might get fined for not voting in an election. $364 a day if you don't fill in the census.
0: That's quite the fine, I have to say. I didn't know it was that much, and I'll certainly be making sure that on that night I sit down and do it with my family.
1: Well, let me add this. Knowingly providing false or misleading statements or information is also an offence and can result in a fine of up to $3,640.
0: Wow, there you go. I mean, look, I don't know whether any of these have ever been formally prosecuted. Would be curious to see.
1: Well, let me
0: add
1: a little bit more to that.
0: Okay, keep going.
1: There was news today that hundreds of thousands of Australians who did not vote in last year's federal election have paid up millions of dollars in penalties. So, you know, if they're going after the people who didn't vote, and that's costing millions, boy, they're really going to go after people who didn't vote if it's $364 a day. Sorry, if they didn't fill in the census.
0: I suspect you probably will find that the fines are on offer, but there's often a bit of a difference between the statutory penalty and the administrative penalty that people get in the mail. But, you mean, you're right. I mean, there is an encouragement. They do want people to do this. The government do want people to engage in the census, and they do want people to engage in the federal election. But, you know, I think it was more than a million people at the last election didn't engage, and the fines were somewhere between $20 and a couple of hundred dollars, I think, if you ended up in court. So, I think that they would obviously, I think, prefer that if you do it, or if you don't do it, at least that there's a, I think, it's a follow-up action that you're able to participate in. But this is why you need the ABS man.
1: Exactly right.
0: He clearly knows more about it than I do.
1: Why do you think they are so reluctant? They said, we'll answer questions in writing to you. Well, if you provide some questions, we'll answer the in writing.
0: I would hope that closer to census day that they're out and about everywhere telling
1: people about
0: this.
1: They're not. It's a week and they still will not appear on Nightlife.
0: Yeah, that's pretty bad. Fair enough. I think you've got a reasonable case and I hope that they hopefully there's a night owl out there at the Census Bureau.
1: No, they only work from 8 till 6. That's the only time they would appear on the program.
0: That doesn't mean they're not necessarily listening to you to enjoy this great show.
1: Well, I put it to them. It is still a week to go. We will have you any night to answer questions. Ron, thank you for answering our questions tonight.
0: I'm going to tune in to make sure that they're there.
1: Ron, thanks very much.
0: Have a good night. Bye-bye.
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1: On Nightlife on ABC Radio, you're with Rod Quinn. Phil Clark is back next week. I'm here for tonight. for tomorrow and for Thursday night as well. Later in this hour, Wen Li Ma will be here with some suggestions as to a couple of movies you might want to see at the cinema or something you can watch on TV. But before that, it's time to talk history on Nightlife. And we're going all the way back to January 1941. At the time, diplomatic and trade relations between Australia and Japan were pretty strong. So it didn't seem all that unusual that a Japanese businessman would arrive in Australia to find out more about the wool and wheat industries. But that was not what Major Hashida was doing here. In fact, he was spying. He was looking at beaches, he was looking at bridges, he was looking at infrastructure, just in case there was a war between Japan and Australia. He kept a detailed notebook and diary of his activities, and that is the subject of a fascinating new book by the historian Craig Colley. He's the author of a range of military histories and a special interest in Japanese-Australian history, and he reconstructed Hashida's mission using that diary. The name of the book is Major Hashida's Notebook. Craig Colley is our very special guest on Nightlife Tonight. Craig, welcome to the program. Craig, welcome to Nightlife.
3: Thank you, Rod.
1: Let's start with who he was, Major Hashida. Who was he? You know, what was he doing in Japan before he came to Australia?
3: He was a career military man, a middle-ranking officer who had been involved in the fighting in China and Manchuria, but not as a combat soldier. He was an engineer. He came out of the army engineering area and was presumably recruited to a covert operations school in Nakano on the outskirts of Tokyo. This is probably his graduation exercise.
1: So this is 1941. The war is already on.
3: In Europe.
1: In Europe.
3: Yep.
1: It doesn't start in the Pacific, you might say, till the end of the year. Although, you know, the war is going on in China, in Manchuria.
3: Oh, everyone, yes, as far as Japan's concerned, the war had started 4 or 5 years ago.
1: Yeah.
3: And certainly there was an expectation of war breaking out in the Pacific between Japan and the United States. And to the extent that they could, the colonial powers, most of the colonial powers were either occupied by Germany or in grave danger of doing so, including Britain. So the question that would arise is who defends the spoils of empire that Britain has. Now, Britain was not capable of doing that. They'd only just held the Germans out from the Battle of Britain. The question the Japanese would have been asking themselves is, would there be a party proxy for Britain? And Australia, India and New Zealand were really the only candidates, and Australia would have been the one that they were concerned most. Now, at the same time, Roosevelt, who was keen to join the European war, was prevented from doing that by the mood of the American electorate, who were against fighting for Britain's spoils of empire as they saw it.
1: And he just won the election in 1940, in November of 1940, and yes, there was no appetite for war with the American people.
3: No.
1: So
3: it was the Japanese that gave him the reason.
1: Exactly right, which would be more than a year away after that election. So in January 1941, Major Hashida comes to Australia. Who sent him here?
3: The Japanese army, presumably. There doesn't seem to be any doubt about that. They also sent information to Akiyama, the consul general in Australia. The story, which was be a cover story, was that he was coming to Australia to investigate the purchase of wool and wheat for the Japanese army. Now, that's not strange in itself. Japan was then Australia's second biggest trading partner. But you wouldn't send a soldier out to buy wool. You'd send a wool buyer.
1: Yeah.
3: And you didn't have to send them because there were lots of wool buyers already in Australia.
1: Was he also here looking for pig iron?
3: No, I don't think. Presumably he wasn't looking for anything because he barely spoke to anyone from any of those industries.
1: Did he speak English?
3: Not well.
1: So a strange guy to send out here to look for wool and things like that if he didn't speak English.
3: And didn't speak to anyone who worked in those industries.
1: Mm, okay.
3: That's if you think that's what he was actually out here for.
1: Okay, but he wasn't for that. What was he here for?
3: We don't know is the strict answer to that because his notebook didn't, which was eventually taken from him by the Dutch in what was then Dutch East Indies, doesn't say what he was here for. So we've got to infer it from what he was doing. He appeared to a lot of people at the time to be looking at sort of combat intelligence. Spent a lot of time looking at beaches and bridges, or looking at a lot of beaches, not a lot of time looking at them. About 10 minutes for each beach.
1: But he went to a lot of beaches. He
3: went to a lot of beaches.
1: All up and down the coast?
3: Up and down the New South Wales coast, but nowhere else. And New South Wales isn't

0: wouldn't be the first choice. He made no attempt to look at Queensland's coasts,
1: Okay.
0: which is a lot more logical one.
1: What about Sydney Harbour?
0: Sydney Harbour, he looked at
1: Even though
0: cursory.
1: That became famous because of the submarines later in the war, he wasn't looking at the defences or anything like that.
0: No. The what he was looking at was an exercise that in intelligence that the Japanese had learnt from the Prussian army, on whom the Japanese army was modelled. Now, the Prussian army's view of intelligence was you gather information anywhere you can, even in countries that you have no current expectation of being at war with, because wars always move into places you didn't expect, and it's easier to get the information while you're friendly with that country than while you're not.
1: Okay.
0: Well, so he was just getting general information to be stored in case, for some reason, Japan ended up being at war with Australia. They didn't expect that unless Australia was going to fight as proxy for Britain,
1: right,
0: because they had no intention of invading Australia. You don't invade your major trading partner if they're still trading with you.
1: Were we friendly to the major?
0: We were cautious. We went because Japan was then still a nominal ally. Everyone was polite, but friendly would be overstating it, except for people who had a commercial interest, namely wool and wheat providers.
1: So did he meet people? Who did he meet along the way?
0: Mostly Japanese businessmen who'd been here for a few years and who could give him some insight into the vibe, if you like, in this country for defending Britain's interests.
1: So ASIO wasn't founded till 1949,
0: right,
1: so
0: yeah,
1: after the war.
0: Yeah.
1: What was Australia's counterintelligence system in those days, and would they have been interested in Japanese business people?
0: Military intelligence was, and yes, in a sort of clumsy way, they looked at Japanese businessmen who they suspected, just by being Japanese, that they were probably part of some sort of espionage network without necessarily having a great deal of evidence. They tended to see Japanese tourists because they had cameras, as therefore on a spy mission. It was that sort of thing. They were feeling their way in an area that they hadn't had much experience or that much need for it, probably.
1: Yeah. But he was photographed.
0: There are two photos.
1: Okay.
0: Both taken by Daily Telegraph. The press knew, because it's assumed that external affairs leaked it to them, that he was coming.
1: Why were they interested in someone that they'd probably never heard of?
0: Japan. He was a middle-ranking officer from the Japanese army coming at a time of regional tension. That was enough to get people excited.
1: Was there any possibility that he wouldn't have been let into the country?
0: They looked at it, but they couldn't find any reason to do it, not least of all because the external affairs only got notice of his coming here when he was already on the ship halfway to Australia. Now, they then sort of complained that they'd been notified late, but in fact the customs had been notified by the Japanese government even before he left that this officer was coming, but the customs head didn't see any reason to pass it on. It's likely that if they notified customs in Australia, they notified the Australian embassy in Tokyo, which was Sir John Latham as the ambassador, before that as well. But all the signs are that the embassy was not terribly efficient, and it probably took them 2 or 3 weeks to get around to notifying the Australians back home. His visa, which he had for Australia, was given to him by the British consulate in Tokyo without consulting Australia.
1: So he comes to Australia, purportedly to look at wool and wheat. He's looking at all these beaches, but like 10 minutes at a time. What is he writing about them? What notes is he making that might be useful
0: in
1: later on?
0: His notebook that they assumed was sort of like a comprehensive survey of all that he'd noted that was part of his mission. When they eventually got a translation of it, it was handwritten in Japanese. The Dutch translated it into Dutch, gave that translation to the British consulate in Jakarta, Batavia as it was, and they had it translated into English and sent that to the Australian authorities. So we had two translations from the original, but nonetheless you can get the flavour of it, and no more than half of it is even militarily relevant. The other is just sort of things he noticed, things he saw, people he met, people he liked and people who pissed him off, just sort of his feelings on different things on different days. There were random notes, the sort of notes, as I say, in the book that you might put together if you're thinking of writing a film

0: script.
1: Dear. And the book we're talking about is Major Hashida's Notebook by Craig Collie. So how did the notebook end up in what we would call Indonesia these days, Dutch East Indies, and when did that happen, and when was it translated? When did Australia find out what he'd been up to here?
0: He left in March of 1941 and flew to Surabaya. They took his notebook from him there, whereas the Australians had sort of tried to work out a way of getting the notebook, and because he wasn't breaking any laws...
1: But they knew that he had the notebook.
0: Oh, they knew, yes, he carried it with him every day, and they saw him making notes, but... It's not illegal to make notes in Australia. It might be if you had some reason to think that there was something illegal, but it's not illegal to look at bridges or to look at beaches. So he was doing nothing to break the law. It's what's known as open source intelligence. So they couldn't find any reason to apprehend him. He flew to Surabaya. The Dutch had no such qualms at all. They just took his notebook from him on suspicion, had it translated, decided that they were espionage notes because there were some things of some vague military significance. Right. He was arrested and held in protective custody in a swanky restaurant and put on the next ship out of Dutch East Indies on the way home to Japan.
1: So how did the notebook then get back to Australia?
0: The British consulate who translated the Dutch translation into English sent the English translation to the Australian authorities, who were rather disappointed when they saw that it wasn't a comprehensive military program, and it sort of gradually lost interest after that. They are in the National Archives, the British translation. What happened to the original Japanese translation? Probably lost in Indonesia somewhere and will never be found.
1: So if there's nothing in it of particular interest, saw the beaches, saw the bridges, and then left, why a book?
0: It's a story about a guy. He's a newbie, probably graduation exercise from the School of Covert Operations in Nakano on the outskirts of Tokyo. He's sort of going through Sydney and the other capital, state capitals in 1941. So it's a sort of pastiche, if you like, of a time.
1: Is it a good description of Sydney, Melbourne, Brisbane? He was able to write in a descriptive and interesting way.
0: No, it's they're notes. If it is a good description, it's because I've described it. As much of the research,
1: you're a much better writer than he is.
0: I'd have to be. It's the half of the research is to find out, because there are big gaps. The sources we've got are his notebook, which, as I say, is just random notes, and the daily reports of the police who were shadowing him. But they're fairly new to it as well. They lose the shadow. They've got to keep a discreet distance. So they're
1: did
0: not
1: he
0: seen.
1: Know they were following him?
0: He knew that he expected they would, and yes, he did. He had a little ruse to find out that they were. It only confirmed because he wasn't breaking laws. He felt reasonably safe, I guess. But he noticed in one occasion they were driving down towards the national park, and he noticed that an orange cab kept the same distance behind the hire car that they were in with the hire car driver. When he got held up, the driver slowed down. So he suddenly said, could you stop? I've got to buy some cigarettes. So it was a quick stop. He noticed the orange cab went past and then stopped just ahead and waited. And when they took off again, he sort of came behind. So he figured that it just confirmed what he expected anyway.
1: Did he meet anyone here? Did he have any contact with either Japanese businessmen or someone in the embassy?
0: All the time.
1: Were they people who were then looked at during the war?
0: They were already being looked at. He dined all the time with bunches of Japanese businessmen who'd been here 2 or 3 years, who, because they were sort of in reasonably good business positions, they had a lot of social exchange with the Australians at the same level. So the theory, I think, was that they would have some insight into the mood of the Australian electorate, and that was his task.
1: And do we get any of that?
0: Yes. Okay. Yes, he's trying to work out whether the mood was to fight Britain's fight for them or not, because it's not our fight. And he found evidence to support both propositions.
1: Great. This guy sounds terrible. He went to Canberra, though. Didn't find that all that impressive.
0: No. He just thought that it was a strange place to put a new capital in the middle of sheep paddocks. He predicted it wouldn't last.
1: Without giving away too much, what happened to him?
0: Well, he was put on the boat back to Japan by the Dutch. He continued. The war broke out at the end of the year. He remained

0: Washington intelligence, but he was doing analyst work, and then when the war progressed, he was doing field work, but it was mostly coordinating and analysing in the middle of the battle. So it's not the sort of covert operation that he did. He probably wasn't terribly suited to covert operations.
1: But he made it through the war? Guy.
0: Not quite. He's killed in action in 1944 in Guam.
1: He would not ever imagine that all these years later, 80 years later, there's someone talking about his visit to Australia.
0: No, I'm sure that's right. Because it didn't, in his terms or in terms of the mission, it didn't produce anything. Because by the time he left, the Australian papers were full of quoting extreme right ratbags in Japan who weren't in any position of decisions, but we're getting a lot of publicity for saying the Japanese empire that we're trying to build needs to expand, and that would include Australia. So there was a perception then that Japan had an intention of not only invading Vietnam, which they'd already done, or Indochina as it was, and threatening the Dutch East Indies, which they did soon after, but they would continue to Australia. And when they come in this direction, that seemed to confirm, even though they did a number of raids, but there's nothing that we could actually say this is the beginning of an invasion. If they were intending to invade Darwin, they would have done it when they did the attack.
1: And there's nothing to say that anything that Major Hashida had written had any effect on what the Japanese did.
0: No.
1: It's a fascinating story about a very dull man.
0: But it's an interesting time and an interesting set of circumstances. Sometimes dull people can be interesting.
1: Indeed. Craig, thank you very much. Congratulations on a really, really interesting book.
0: Thanks, Rod.
1: And that was Craig Colley. And the name of the book is Major Hashida's Notebook. On ABC Radio, on Nightlife, you're with Rod Quinn. Phil Clark is back next week. We have the challenge coming up after the latest ABC news. But before we get to that, let's find out what you might want to be going to see at the movies. We've got, two movies to talk about this week. One is a fabulous French film, the other one is yet another superhero movie, and there's also an 8-part crime drama which is streaming as well. And to talk about all of those is our regular film, TV, streamer expert, Wenli Ma. Welcome back to Nightlife.
2: Hello.
1: This week's offering the wildly successful Spider-Man movie.
2: Huge.
1: Brand New Day, and a French film, Colors of Time, and also on TV, Furious, which is on Disney+. Let us start with Spider-Man Brand New Day. Is it actually a brand new movie? Like, it's a new movie, but is there anything different about this one compared with every other Spider-Man or superhero film?
2: I don't think we want our Spider-Man movies to be that different. The familiarity is kind of the point. I mean, I think we are most definitely going through an era of what they call superhero fatigue. There was just an inundation for about 15 years, but definitely concentrated with a plethora of films and streaming series in more recent years that everyone's just a little bit over it, unless it's Spider-Man, because I think Spider-Man is sort of immune to this superhero fatigue.
1: Why?
2: I think it is the attraction of the character, the enduring appeal of Peter Parker and Spider-Man since the 1960s. There is something slightly more grounded, ironically, because he actually is, you know, swinging around the buildings in New York. What I think this film does differently to a lot of the more recent superhero movies, that it does, at least for me, prioritize emotional stakes over sort of the world-saving shenanigan stakes.
1: So he's, in fact, not saving the world, he's helping people who've been, you know, robbed in the street or something.
2: He does do both of those things, and sometimes he's actually up in space. But this version of Spider-Man, played by Tom Holland for the fourth time, he's very much connected to the people around him. You know, he has his best friend Ned, he has his girlfriend MJ, he has his Aunt May, but that there was a bit of a rupture. At the end of the third movie. So it was sort of a mini reset, and he's now cut off from all these people. And that's when you really realize just how much that character is defined by his relationships more than he is by, like, saving the world.
1: Okay, fair enough. I love listening to these films because you get to see how much has been added later, for example. I mean, just close your eyes and listen to this.
3: What is happening to me?
4: Did you miss me, Spidey? I'm losing my mind. I am
3: totally out of control. I gotta fix whatever this is right now.
4: Final semester, MIT.
5: Dad, who do you think is actually watching these?
4: Maybe someone.
5: Okay, well, bye, someone.
6: What the?
7: Dr. Banner, you found a way to suppress mutating DNA, right?
8: If you see me with this off, run.
7: So could you get rid of the bad aspects but keep the good?
9: How would you decide what parts of nature are good or bad?
7: Sorry about that.
8: You're not one of my students, are you?
1: Yeah, I mean, if I have to see another movie about suppressing mutating DNA, well, frankly, it is so boring. Okay, so the point is, everyone loves this movie. Everyone's raving about it. Says it's a really great. I mean, I think Spider-Man is a fantastic character.
2: He's so wholesome.
1: Yeah,
2: okay. He's wholesome. He's lovely. Some of the cinematography actually looks really good, even though you know it's CGI.
1: Yeah.
2: But I was like, wow, that is impressive. New cinematographer, new director. So it's a soft reset. It's not a brand new day. It's a brand newish day.
1: Okay, fair enough. What about all that sound effect? I mean, the more sound effects editing, the worse the film, I've always
2: thought. That's true. But that's also a trailer. They're really going to, dial up the bass in that.
1: All right, no worries. That is a Spider-Man brand new day. It is massive all over the world. If you love your Spider-Man, you'll go and see it. If you don't like Spider-Man, you probably shouldn't start with this one.
2: No, because it won't make any sense. There's quite a bit of continuity in it.
1: Okay. Let's now get to what is being streamed, and that is a new series called Furious that I was really intrigued with because it was, I will say, based, in inverted commas,
2: very loosely,
1: on a movie I loved from 1987 called Black Widow, which starred Deborah Winger and Teresa Russell, about a woman who would meet wealthy men, marry them, live with him for about 6 months and then kill them mysteriously so that no trace was left and she would just move on to the next guy. This is, even though it says it's based on it, it's not really based on
2: it. It's not based on it. I mean, the elements that it took from it was female serial killer, wealthy male victims, and a female detective chasing her.
1: Yeah.
2: That's it. The motivations are very different. The characters are very different. And the serial killer's motivation is actually she kills out of vengeance, essentially, out of justice and revenge.
1: There is a Jeffrey Epstein vibe to this
2: 100%.
1: Show. Yeah.
2: Yeah. So the victims were all part of this child sex trafficking ring. The serial killer was a one-time victim of it when she was 15 years old. And then also the detective who's looking for her, who's played by Emmy Rossum.
1: She's in the FBI.
2: She's in the FBI.
1: Had been the police.
2: Yes.
1: Officer now in the FBI.
2: Yeah, and there's a history to as to why she made that switch as well. She's a domestic violence survivor, so she herself has been the victim of male-on-female violence. And there's also a third character who is the head of the sex crimes unit in the FBI. And she is also, in her ways, she's been sort of repressed and suppressed by the systems and institutions around her because she is a black woman. That only gets you so far in some very male-dominated old-school industries.
1: Having said that, the FBI agent, yes, she has been the victim of violence, but she actually likes a bit of violence too. That is a kind of a weird tweak.
2: Yeah, there's an interesting interrogation of that, of a little bit of the chicken or the egg, which over its 8 episodes does sort of explore, I'm not sure entirely, to sort of the neat bow tie satisfaction that maybe modern audiences expect, but it is interesting because it is very much looking at different facets of how trauma and PTSD and the legacy of violence visited upon a woman's body manifests in different ways. So it is, you know, it's called Furious because it is very much tapping into the rage and the anger of these three female characters. But I should say there is also a fourth main character played by Scoot McNairy, whose name is Danny, and that is Emmy Rossum's character's former police partner. And he is like the decent man in this. Like, he's not perfect in any way, but it's not as simple as women angry but justified and all men are bad and scumbags. So there is, I mean, there's a lot of male characters who...
1: There is no redeeming rich white man in this show.
2: No, no, there's not. There's no, but Danny serves as almost a bridge I don't want to use the word example because that feels too didactic, of someone who...
1: Well, this show is very didactic in a way, though.
2: It can be. It depends, I guess, on how you look at it. Because crime thrillers are not my genre. Usually I'm not into it because it veers, at least the tropes and the conventions veer very towards true crime, which I really don't like. But this I watched and I was like, oh, this is good. I'm enjoying this a lot. Like, I think it's quite well written. Yes, it uses the tropes because I think it does want to be universally appealing across demographics, and it is a genre that people like.
1: Yeah.
2: But there is something in that that's sort of just seething, sometimes openly, sometimes just beneath the surface. And I really liked it.
1: You've seen all 8 episodes.
2: I have.
1: I've seen 4 of them, so I'm halfway through, obviously. I think already, as with all 8 episode series, you could cut 2 or 3 episodes out.
2: You probably could.
1: And you're not going to lose anything.
2: You won't lose anything in the story or the momentum, but I think this does do a bit more character work.
1: Yeah, I don't care about the characters.
2: Really?
1: Yeah,
2: that's what television is for. TV is about sort of marinating with these people,
1: sure.
2: Or it should be.
1: But if I don't care about the people and I just want to find out what happens,
2: well, yeah, if you don't care about the people,
1: I'm happy for that to be 2 episodes, you know?
2: And I mean, often the times when I'm like, wow, why wasn't this 8-episode, 10-episode miniseries? Why wasn't it a movie? Why wasn't it a 3-episode, you know,
1: yes,
2: miniseries? Is often because I don't care about the people. But here I do, okay. I am invested in these character stories. So I was happy to sit with them for 8 hours.
1: The first 3 episodes went out at once, and now it's...
2: weekly.
1: Okay, so I'm going to have to wait till next week to watch episode 5. Once you get to episode 8, do you think, yeah, okay, I'm happy with the way that ended?
2: Yes. I won't say more than that, but there are...
1: Okay, well, in that case, don't say.
2: Now,
1: let me
2: it's
1: ask
2: satisfying.
1: You this. Let me ask you this. The fact that they haven't done Jeffrey Epstein, but...
2: Adjacent,
1: very much so. Is that Hollywood going so far but not beyond that they really need to do something about Epstein, or they can't because so many people are still alive?
2: Probably a bit of both. I mean, the characters who are involved in the child sex trafficking ring certainly doesn't, at least from what we've seen, does not extend to kind of entertainment circles. It's more like finance and law enforcement.
1: Yeah, exactly.
2: Yeah.
1: People in New York mostly.
2: Yeah.
1: Yeah.
2: Because it's New York. But it's not like we're hearing about some Broadway producer who was involved.
1: Yeah. In fact, you're not looking at it thinking, oh, I know who you are.
2: No. This is
1: These
2: more
1: are
2: it's
1: just
2: a thematic
1: generic characters.
2: Thing, yeah.
1: Yeah. Look, it's really good. It's a very interesting show. Mm. I'm looking forward to seeing what happens in the end.
2: Yeah, and I'm going to watch the 1987 movie.
1: Yeah, Black Widow. Good luck finding it.
2: Oh, one of those.
1: Well, I've got it on DVD, which means that I can watch it any time I like. But
2: I love physical media.
1: Exactly. And the whole idea of noir in the 80s, half of it set in Hawaii, which you think, well, that's not noir.
2: It's tropic noir.
1: Yeah, and some of it is set in Seattle, and it's got really great actors. It's really well done. I would say after you've seen Furious, go and see Black Widow. It's a different movie. It's got a vague link to it, but not much. I really love Black Widow. But anyway, we are talking films, TV, screening. Wendley Maher, of course, is our guest. Let's now talk about Colours of Time. It's a new French film brought together by an inheritance of an abandoned Normandy house. 4 cousins uncover a shared family secret.
2: Yeah, and these 4 cousins were total strangers to each other. I actually had to Google afterwards whether or not this was a true story because it's so French that it might be a true story, but it wasn't. It is fictional. So the story goes, there are 2 timelines. The modern one is that some foundation or some organizing body went and looked up the family tree of this woman from the early 20th century whose house sits on this huge plot of land in Normandy that developers now want to buy and turn into a supermarket or a shopping center. With a car park and stuff. But the terms of the will says that only direct descendants can acquiesce to the sale. So they've discovered 30 descendants.
1: This is like The Descendants, George Clooney movie.
2: Yes, except that none of them knew that they were the descendants of this woman. So 4 people who've never met each other, they become the representatives of the entire expanded family who did not know each other existed, and they go to the house and they open it up for the first time in like 80 years. And there are photographs, there are letters, there's a painting. And concurrently, we see the timeline of the woman who is played by Suzanne Linden, who's actually the daughter daughter of Vincent Lindon, a great French actor.
1: Okay.
2: And so this is set during the Belle Epoque era, so late last few years of the 19th century.
1: 1890s, yep.
2: Yeah, so it's a time of impressionism.

0: It's the time of, you know, art and culture and discovery in Paris. And she's from Normandy and she goes to Paris as a 21-year-old in search of her mother. It's a very French, very lovely, sweet film. And it's, you know, telling the story about how our present is very much linked to our past and you have to look backwards to look forwards.
1: Okay.
0: There is some stuff around art. Monet figures into it.
1: Oh, very nice.
0: It opens actually in a scene of in the lingerie.
1: Oh.
0: Which is beautiful. Yes. Like, as anyone who's ever been to the lingerie in Paris, yeah, in the Jardin des Tuileries.
1: Hello.
0: Knows that it's just like such a beautiful, serene space that was created specifically for Monet's Water Lilies. And so I really, really enjoyed it. I do love like French Impressionist art, so it was kind of catered to me.
1: Fair enough. But it is French, and I always wonder, why can't we make movies like this?
0: And I mean, the French are so guarded about their culture, and that is why we see now, I mean, they invented cinema. The Lumiere brothers.
1: Well, they were there. Yeah.
0: They were there. They were very present.
1: Hey, we were pretty good at it.
0: We were great, in fact. I mean, for the first few years, I mean, we made the first ever feature film in history,
1: yeah. Exactly.
0: Which parts of it...
1: all they did was train coming into a station. Come on, we made a whole movie.
0: And the factories, you know, they did Trip to the Moon.
1: People, two men dancing. Yeah.
0: The horses, was it the horse? Yeah. So it's very lovely. I do recommend it, and I think it is one of those crowd-pleasing films, and I don't say that in a derogatory way.
1: Okay. So that is called Colours of Time.
0: Oh, I should say, actually, it is directed by Cedric Clapiche, who made The Spanish Apartment, which I think is a very beloved French film.
1: Indeed. Alrighty. Colours of Time. We also talked about Furious, which we'll find on Disney Plus, and also
0: Spider-Man,
1: which you will find everywhere, and fair enough. All right, Wenli Ma, thank you so much.
0: Thank you.
1: Wenli Ma, at the movies and watching TV as well. On Nightlife, you're with Rod Quinn, filling in for Phil tonight. After the latest ABC news, we've let Madame Lash off the leash. She's written the challenge for tonight. I know you'll love it. Call after the news.
2: It is just wonderful. We really enjoy being here. We like the community.
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5: ABC News with Noni Edwards. The federal government has announced changes to its contentious so-called widow tax negative gearing reforms. Harry Buttonshaw reports.
6: Under the draft legislation, which has been released for consultation, Australians who inherit an investment property from their spouse will not lose any existing negative gearing access. The move would protect surviving spouses, divorcees and domestic violence victims who, under the original legislation, could face less favourable tax treatment on investment properties previously shared with a partner. Acting opposition leader Jane Hume says Labor is still trying to clean up a mess of its own making and that any proposals would be carefully looked at. The proposed changes will be open for public feedback for the next 2 weeks.
5: Businesses could save up to $230,000 when installing new solar energy system under an expanded federal government scheme. Energy Minister Chris Bowen's expected to announce the expansion of the small-scale renewable energy scheme during a national press club address later today, which would allow buildings like schools, factories and farms to install solar systems at around 20% discount. Mr. Bowen will also use the speech to push for faster approval times for solar projects, which previously been seen as barriers to solar uptake. The federal government is being urged to provide more funding to protect the nation's wildlife from deadly bird flu strain. More than 100 cases of the H5 bird flu strain have been confirmed across Australia after it was first detected on the mainland in June. The strain has had devastating consequences overseas, raising concerns among the poultry and agriculture industries. Research fellow in marine ecology at the University of Queensland, Christopher Lawson, says the government needs to do more to curb the spread of the disease.
7: There's quite a unified response from groups like the Biodiversity Council and sort of the Invasive Species Council, sort of asking for initial input of an extra $200 million, which is sort of the bare minimum just to basically boost this response and also boost resilience in wild populations.
5: Senior government officials say Italy will call for EU-funded migrant

0: processing centres and return hubs in third countries. EU interior ministers are seeking to prevent a repeat of last week's influx of about 50,000 migrants into Spain's Ceuta enclave. The surge, which began on Thursday at one of the EU's two land borders with Africa, both shared with Morocco, triggered alarm across the bloc. Migration's been one of the European Union's most divisive political issues since the 2015-2016 crisis, when more than a million refugees and migrants, many fleeing war in Syria, arrived in Europe. Qatar says mediators are making progress in efforts to end war between the United States and Iran. Nick Parmeter has the latest.
1: The Qatari Foreign Ministry spokesperson says diplomatic contacts have reached very progressive stages. Oil prices have fallen quickly after the comments, with Brent crude down more than 2%, signalling market hopes that an arrangement could soon be reached to unfreeze traffic through the blockaded Strait of Hormuz. But for now, the strait remains virtually shut, with another ship reportedly coming under attack while trying to cross it. On Monday, US President Donald Trump said talks with Tehran had started and Iran faced a last chance to reach a deal. But Iran has said its only direct talks are with Oman about the strait and that no major meetings are planned this week.
0: Federal MP Peter Khalil has described allegations of sexual abuse at a prominent alternative primary school in Melbourne as distressing. An ABC investigation uncovered allegations of abuse and a sexualised culture at the Fitzroy Community School, with six women detailing allegations spanning several decades. More than 20 former students are preparing legal action against the school. Mr Khalil says regulators need to engage with the allegations.
2: These are really serious and distressing allegations. Anyone in the community would agree that the safety of children should be the first priority of all schools.
0: The Fitzroy Community School did not respond to questions from the ABC. There's a push for the regulation of glasses with inbuilt cameras after the release of a cheaper copy of a popular products sold out across the country. Kmart sold out of its $89 Anko-branded camera glasses, a replica of an identical set of glasses sold by tech giant Meta, which can cost more than $400. Deputy Director of the Australian Cybercrime Observatory, Tim Cubitt, says it's a potentially dangerous piece of tech.
3: We know that the data flow for smart glasses takes the information that they record, in some cases processes it using AI, can put it onto social media directly. That data doesn't just sit on the phone and then live there for the rest of time.
0: ABC News.
4: Good evening. Ollie Wickham with the weather for southern Queensland. For the Sunshine Coast, partly cloudy with a chance of early morning fog. Overnight, a low of 5 degrees. Daytime temperatures into the low to mid-20s. Similar conditions for the Wide Bay, Burnett, with light winds, a chance of early fog. Overnight temps down to 5 degrees, warming up to the mid-20s during the day. Mostly sunny ahead for the Darling Downs, Granite Belt, Maranoa and Warrego, with a low of 2 degrees, reaching into the mid-20s. And that's your weather for southern Queensland.
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6: Yes, it's me. Phil is, well, did he tell you what he was doing? He'll talk to you next week about it. He'll be back on Monday. I'm here today. Tomorrow. Or is it already tomorrow? Well, it is some places. And Thursday. This is Nightlife. I will say this, and look, I'm generally a very modest person, but I really appreciate all the really, really kind text messages. I mean, so many people have sent them in, and it's very kind. It's heartwarming. I'm still here working, by the way. I produce the overnights program that Ashwin is presenting on Friday, Saturday, Sunday mornings. So, you know, still very much got my hand in. Keeping my feet wet, but also having the delight of being on Nightlife. James and Morty Alec, I remember when you used to do movie reviews on a Sunday night for the Coulda Beans. Well, yes, James, I was on the Coulda Beans. I love that show. Paul Harris was the film critic, though. I would occasionally talk about films, but I used to mostly do celebrity spotting. Those were the days when you used to be able to see celebrities in the street. I would see them all the time. I mean, enough to fill up 20 minutes on a Sunday night with the Coulda Beans. Anyway, thanks very much, James. Little Brother Trucker says, isn't Black Widow Scarlett Johansson? Well, yeah, in that Marvel universe, is it? There's a movie called Black Widow starring Deborah Winger and Teresa Russell. And if you find it, it's great. Really good movie.

0: right.
1: The Mighty Challenge.
0: Yes, the Mighty Challenge is with us. Look, we'll start it in 5 minutes or so. Do you know something about cocktails, TV, Sergeant Pepper? That's interesting. The Commonwealth Games and 1926, so 100 years ago. There you go. They're the categories. 1926, the Commonwealth Games, Sergeant Pepper, TV and cocktails. If that is, up your alley, you might be the winner of the fabulous Nightlife fridge magnet. And if you get, 10 in a row, you get the black one. Whew. How about that? All right. Thanks, John and Coburg. I thought Phil was becoming a real one-eyed Sydney supporter. Thanks very much for that, John. Paul says, Phil told us he had an eye condition. Obviously, he couldn't see himself coming into the work this week. Yeah, he certainly couldn't see his way clear to come in. All right, now, I got to play this because it did mention that book we talked about in the first hour, Catcher in the Rye. Listen for that little bit when Phil... What's his name? Billy Joel mentions Catcher in the Rye in Wind and Southern Fire. I love this song, by the way. I make no bones about that. I love this.

0: Jonathan Coburg says, I'm currently watching a Russian sci-fi series, Better Than Us. Quite interesting and very dramatic, different dramatic structure to the standard Hollywood pap. Centers on modification of Asimov's three laws of robotics to provide empathic robots for teaching and family functions. Yes, that's what we're worried about with AI, though, aren't we, John? Ah, oh, dear. All right. Die Can't Stand Billy Joel. Well, you know, that's all right. 5 minutes. It's okay. Now, I just do need to say one thing before we move on. Firstly, Ben, I agree with you. I don't like that Mighty Challenge sting, and I'm not going to play it again. All right? Give me one chance. Here we go.
1: The Challenge.
0: Is that better, Ben? I don't like the other one. Someone else says, I should have guessed you're producing overnights on the weekend. That's why your old interviews are getting a proper workout. I think we've only done one or two. Someone died. Darren Hinch, that's what it was. And we replayed an old Darren Hinch interview. Other than that, I mean, we could play something from that I did. I got 19 years of back catalogue, you could say. I mean, we didn't replay my Glenn A. Baker interview or anything. But anyway, you're right. Okay, there we go. All right, now. I'm just going to say, we're about to start the challenge, the Mighty Challenge. I may not be able to read out all text messages, but I'm going to do my best. All right, we begin with Peter in Adelaide. Hello, Peter.
2: Good evening.
0: And a very good evening to you, I should say. Yes, very much so, Peter. All right, Peter, we have 5 categories, 25 questions. Whoever answers the final question is the winner. Cocktails, TV. On the cover of Sergeant Pepper, the 2026 Commonwealth Games or 1926? What would you like?
2: Well, as I listened to that song you played and that connection with 1926, I might try 1926, but they missed the Studebakers, and there's been a reenactment recently of people driving from 100 years ago, driving 2 Studebakers across the country and back down again.
0: Wow. Where? Starting where and ending up where?
2: Starting in Adelaide, I believe, and up the Telegraph line.
0: Wow.
2: And across to Darwin and then back to Queensland, Mount Isa, and down through Birdsville and down the Birdsville track was what they were intending, but they were following it on the local radio.
0: Okay.
2: To make adjustments.
0: All right. Now, I will say it's not the world's best phone line, Peter, so let's move to this. You reckon 1926? We'll start with that. Question 1.
2: Yeah, give it a go. All right.
0: We'll see what happened. In which sport was Gene Tunney the world champion in 1926?
2: Oh, gosh. Boxing.
0: Boxing is correct. Beat Jack Dempsey, I think. Well done. Question 2. The famous delusionist. Change?
2: Yeah. Can I get a Commonwealth Games?
0: All right. Okay. I don't like that. I think if you choose one, you're in it. But okay, you got the first one right. Okay. Question 2. In total, how many gold medals did Australia win at the Commonwealth Games this year?
2: Oh. 58?
0: No, it's not 58. Hey, no worries. Thanks, Peter. Thanks for the information as well. Someone says, I miss your slightly sarcastic undertones. Hey, they're not slightly sarcastic. It's very sarcastic. Very sarcastic. By the way, there was one other thing I want to mention, which was 2 other things, in fact. You know, a lot of people should have tried to imitate that Billy Joel song. Celtic Football Club in Scotland did a brilliant version with all the names of all these players that played for them. It was brilliant. Also, there was a podcast where this couple were going through everything mentioned in it to kind of explain what it was all about. I listened to the first 2 episodes. I didn't think it was all that great, but maybe it's improved. But anyway, if you're interested in finding out more about it, then perhaps that would be a good place to start. George in Fremantle. Hello, George.
3: Good evening, Roderick. How are you?
0: I'm very well, thank you, George.
3: What have you been hiding for the last few years?
0: Well,

0: was away.
1: You probably told you already, but I just tuned in.
0: No. I was away. I took some long service leave, and then I've come back and I'm producing the overnights program.
1: Oh, right.
0: Yeah.
1: Where'd you go overseas?
0: Oh, no, I mean, I did go overseas. I went to England and Ireland for the first time, and I went to Japan as well. But I didn't, I only, you know, had a couple of weeks there and a couple of weeks elsewhere.
1: Yeah, fair enough.
0: It was good. It was fun.
1: Not a bad thing to do, is it? Yeah.
0: It's a lovely thing to do. And boy, one of these days I'll tell you what happened in Ireland because it was unbelievable. Okay. In total, how many gold medals did Australia win at the Commonwealth Games this year?
1: We won 70 gold medals.
0: We did indeed win 70 gold medals.
1: 171.
0: All up.
1: Total, yeah. Not a bad effort.
0: It's a very good effort. I can't believe that we didn't win one. You can stick with the Commonwealth Games. You've got 1926, cocktails, TV, or on the cover of Sergeant Pepper.
1: No, I'll try this cover of Sergeant Pepper.
0: On the cover of Sergeant Pepper? You're an old Beatles fan, are you, George?
1: Well, I do remember them because I was around when they were popular.
0: All right. Well, they're still popular, by the way. George, which famous actress from the 30s and 40s appears three times on the cover of Sergeant Pepper?
1: I think it was from, I don't know, but I think it was Mae West, wasn't it?
0: It was not Mae West.
1: No way, Mae West.
0: That's all right. No way it was Mae. Hey, no worries. Thanks very much for that. George, all right. Marion. Good morning. Good evening.
2: Hello, Rod. How are you? Good to speak with you again.
0: Well, it's nice to have you with us as well, Marion.
2: Oh, thank you very much.
0: How are things going? You all right?
2: I'm having trouble with my eyesight.
0: Oh, dear. That's not good at all. Talk to Phil about that.
2: Oh, you see, you're telling me that he and everyone that he's having an eye operation.
0: Yeah, he's having some work done on his eyes.
2: Yes, both my eyes, they seem to think I have, non-proliferative diabetic retinopathy.
0: Oh, God. Sounds terrible.
2: It's a mouthful. Yeah, I don't like it.
0: No,
2: I keep asking
0: you.
2: God to take it away, but...
0: I think you might need you to ask a doctor, I'm afraid. But good luck with it, Marion. We're all hoping that it'll turn out okay.
2: Thank you.
0: Marion, which famous actress from the 30s and 40s appears three times on the cover of Sergeant Pepper?
2: Was it Judy Garland?
0: It was not Judy Garland. Sorry, Marion, thank you very much, but we wish you luck. Yeah, I said I'd drive to Western Australia. I haven't done it yet, but I will. Richard in Tokenwall says there's a really good remake of We Didn't Start the Fire about Star Wars. Okay, that's interesting. Better than the original. Other people are trying to tell me about the rule about changing. Yeah, but if you choose the category first, then, you know, you've got to stick with it. Hello, Sophie.
3: Hello, Rod.
0: Yes, Sophie. Sophie, which famous actress from the 1930s and 40s appears three times on the cover of Sergeant Pepper?
3: Struggling with this one. I think it's probably too early for her, but Marilyn Monroe.
0: Marilyn is on the cover, but... only once, I'm afraid. Sorry, Soph. 1-300-800-222. 1-300-800-222. Mario is next. Good morning, Mario.
4: Good morning.
0: Mario, Sergeant Pepper, which famous actress from the 30s and 40s appears three times on the cover of Sergeant Pepper?
4: I'm going to have a guess, and I'm an old Beatles fan.
0: Yeah.
4: Carol Lombard.
0: Carol Lombard. It is not Carol Lombard. Sorry about that, mate. So it's not Carol Lombard. It's not Mae West. And it's not Marilyn Monroe. Who could it be? Keith in Busselton is next. Hello, Keith.
5: Hello.
0: Keith.
5: Yeah.
0: You looked at the cover of Sergeant Pepper recently?
5: No, not.
0: Okay. No. All right. Which famous actress from the 30s and 40s appears three times? I mean, she was famous after that, but she didn't really make a lot of memorable films after that. Andy and Rosebud is correct, by the way. Thanks, Andy. Yep, and Harry in the Bay. All right.
5: Well, I'll say Maureen O'Hara.
0: Maureen O'Hara. It's not Maureen. All right, no worries. Thanks very much. Nor was it even Maureen Starkey. Ralph is correct as well. Thanks very much.

0: Wow, Milkman dances. I believe all the people in We Didn't Start the Fire were simultaneously alive for about 18 months in 1952, 1953. That's amazing. That's quite a remarkable situation. Thanks very much for that, Milkman Dan. I reckon Karen will know the answer to this. Hello, Karen.
1: Hi.
0: Karen, which famous actress from the 30s and 40s appears three times on the cover of Sgt. Pepper?
1: Shirley Temple.
0: It is Shirley Temple. I knew you'd know it. I don't know why I did, but I just did. Yes, we can all have a laugh at that. Shirley Temple is correct. Sgt. Pepper, Commonwealth Games, 1926, Cocktails, or TV?
1: I'll try TV.
0: All right, question four. Who hosts the ABC TV series How Things Work?
1: I've never seen it, never heard of it.
0: What a shame.
1: I'd have to pull the name out of the hat. I can't even think of anybody else.
0: Okay. Yeah, I thought you couldn't.
1: I'm trying to think of the other bloke with his name wrong.
0: Yeah, the other bloke. Don't think of the first one. Think of the other bloke. No, seriously.
1: No, let it go because I can't think of it.
0: Yeah, all right. Thanks very much. I thought so. Karen, thanks very much. 1-300-800-222. 1-300-800-222. Stuart in Victor Harbour. Hello, Stuart.
2: G'day, Ron. How you doing?
0: Good.
2: Well, so, yeah, it sounds... Ireland's a beautiful place, isn't it?
0: Ireland is a beautiful place, yes, it is. Especially when it stops raining.
2: Yeah, well, I was there 40 years ago. They're just really, really great. It's got a really good feel to it. Really nice people.
0: Very much so. All right.
2: Okay, I'm stuck with this. I'll give it a whirl.
0: Yep.
2: Is it a current show, Rod?
0: Yeah, it is. It's around now, yeah.
2: I really don't know, mate. I'll have a guess. That's probably wrong. Andrew Denton, I just don't know.
0: Andrew Denton, no, sorry, it's not. 1-300-800-222. I mean, thanks, Oliver from Perth, telling me about Tony Delroy had that rule. Yes. Well, it's been 10 years since Tony was on the show. Delwyn from Belconnen. Hello, Delwyn.
3: Hello.
0: How are you?
3: Oh, Rod, I'm going well at the moment, really well.
0: I'm pleased to hear that.
3: Yeah, my Parkinson's voice is holding up tonight, but I don't know whether I'm going to get the questions
0: out. You will. And I'll give you a slight hint here. You don't need to spell his name, all right?
3: Yeah, okay. Can you repeat the question?
0: Yes. Who hosts the ABC TV series How Things Work? By the way, we have half the board... empty, if you want to call now. 1-300-800-222.
3: Is it Dr. Carl?
0: It is Dr. Carl. It is Dr. Carl Krusinski. You are correct. There you go. All right, we have TV on the cover of Sgt. Pepper, Commonwealth Games, 1926 or Cocktails.
3: Let's do TV.
0: TV. Question five. Which two breeds of dog... feature on the ABC show Muster Dogs. Everyone loves Muster Dogs.
3: Dobbies.
0: And?
3: And, you're really straining the friendship here.
0: Well, I think our friendship can stand that strain, Del. Delwyn.
3: Cattle dogs. I don't know. That's the second one. But,
0: you know, which ones round up sheep and the like, you know?
3: Cattle dogs, mustard dogs, Kelpies, geez Louise, it's a long time since I had a dog.
0: What kind of dog did you have?
3: When I lived in Western in Canberra, I had a little dog that used to run along beside my wheelie walker in my scooter.
0: Oh, isn't that lovely?
3: But he's been long gone. Sorry, I can't get
0: it. It's all right, no worries. Hey, thanks very much. All right. By the way, thanks to David and John in Mitcham. Yep, 100% on that. Now, where are we? We're going to Trevor in Croydon Park. Hello, Trevor.
4: Greetings upon my return, O mighty one.
0: Well, thank you very much, Trevor. Trevor, which two breeds of dog feature on the ABC show Muster Dogs?
4: Yes, Kelpies and Border Collies.
0: That is correct. Kelpies and Border Collies is correct. We have TV, Sgt. Pepper. I have a feeling you might go with that. Commonwealth Games, 1926, or Cocktails.
4: I'm not really very expert in the Sergeant Pepper cover. Oh. So I'll stick with TV for now.
0: All right, okay. Question six. Which long-running series holds the record for the most Emmy nominations in history?
4: Oh, would it be Days of Our Lives?
0: Days of Our Lives. Have you ever watched Days of Our Lives?
4: Oh, well, watched, not the operative word, seen peripherally. Mm.
0: I hope it never wins any Emmys, but, you know, that's... Right. It might win some daytime Emmys, but that's not it. Okay, sorry about that, Trevor. Thank you very much. Kylie, how's it been, Kylie?
5: Oh, hello, Rod. I hope you got the birthday card.
0: I did indeed. I always appreciate that. It's very kind.
5: That's all right, and I will post you a Christmas card, and I hope you'll be doing the program during the summer. It'll be wonderful, Rod.
0: Wow, okay. You're putting a lot of pressure on me, Kylie.
5: Oh, that's all right, Rod. The ABC are the best. You know that. I always listen.
0: My loyalty.
5: 36 years, Rod. Thank you. And I hope Phil is all right.
0: We all do. Me more than anyone.
5: Thanks very much, mate. Thanks, Rod. Look, can you repeat the question, please?
0: Yes. Which long-running comedy series, I'll put that in brackets, holds the record for the most Emmy nominations in history?
5: No, Rod, I will take a rain check and I'll give you a call soon.
0: Thank you very, very much. 1-300-800-222. There's plenty of room on the board. 1-300-800-222. 1-300-800-222. John in Newcastle. Here he is. G'day, John.
6: G'day, Rod. How are you, mate?
0: Very well, thank you, and I hope you are. What about this, though? Wayne from Mildura says... Mm-hmm. Did you hear about the Polish swimmer who swam the Baltic Sea from Sweden to Poland? 55 hours. Wow.
6: That's 55 tough. Hours of his life he'll never get back.
0: Oh, I know, but what an incredible achievement.
6: I know.
0: Whew. Right.
6: I should be inspired by that, but I think I'll just be inspired by the fact that he did it.
0: I don't think I could swim across a pool, let alone down the pool.
6: I think I'd get tired driving that far in 50.
0: Yeah. Doesn't he know that there are ferries that go across?
6: And books.
0: Okay, we're only up to question six. Which long-running comedy series holds the record for the most Emmy nominations in history? I would say it's more a variety show than a comedy show.
6: Oh, I'll have to say Saturday Night Live.
0: Saturday Night Live is correct.
6: Mm.
0: All right, Saturday Night Live. We have TV, we've got the cover of Sergeant Pepper, we've got Commonwealth Games, we've got Cocktails, and we've got 1926.
6: I'll go for Sergeant Pepper's.
0: Sergeant Pepper, right. Question seven, here we go. The name of which famous rock group is stitched on the front of the jumper that the Shirley Temple doll is wearing?
6: Famous rock group.
0: Yes. Now, and I will say it's not the Beatles. Let me just say that.
6: I had that crossed out already.
0: Okay. Thank you.
6: It could either be two.
0: Okay. What are the two that you're thinking of?
6: I'm thinking of the Rolling Stones and the Who.
0: Oh, okay. Well, let me help you.
6: And say I'm both incorrect.
0: No, this is even worse. One of them is right.
6: One of them is right. Okay, I'll say it's the Rolling Stones.
0: It is the Rolling Stones. Whew, welcome the Rolling Stones. All right, question eight. Which of the Beatles has his back turned to the camera on the back cover of the album? There's a picture of all four of them. One of them, three of them are facing the camera. One is not. Which one?
6: I've got a 25% chance of being right.
0: Exactly. Well, last time he had a 50-50 chance. Well, you know, the odds are not improving, let me say that.
6: I know. I'll have to say George Harrison.
0: Why George?
6: Because he's the one that's often forgotten about and contributed magnificently.
0: It's not George. Hey, no worries, John. Thanks.
6: Go Manly, please.
0: Oh, yeah, we need some help. We really need some help. Thanks, John. 1-300-800-222 is the number. Anne-Marie in Dandenong. Hello, Anne-Marie.
7: Hello, Rod. Oh, it's lovely hearing your doves return back on the air.
0: It's my pleasure. My pleasure.
7: Oh, it is.
0: Oh, you know what's happened?
7: Oh, what?
0: It's 12:32 in some parts of the country. With a clock that always said 12:30. Almost forgot to play it. All right.
7: I'm glad you remembered.
0: Now, when you think about this, you'll get the answer. Which of the Beatles has his back turned to the camera on the back cover of the album? We know it's not George. You now have a 1 in 3 chance.
7: I was going to go Ringo Starr just because he's the drummer.
0: What's the logic on that, by the way?
7: Because usually all the guitarists are facing the audience and you never see the drummer, so you might as well see the back of him. That's my theory.
0: Okay. It's not Ringo.
7: Oh, well, it's lovely speaking with you.
0: The lovely Anne-Marie. Thank you very much for that. I see what we're doing. Jim. G'day, Jim in Como.
8: Hello.
0: Jim.
8: Yeah.
0: All right. Now, we've got it down to 50-50 now. It's not George, it's not Ringo. Which of the Beatles has his back turned to the camera? And look, it should be obvious. Oh, the answer?
8: Paul.
0: Paul is correct. Yeah. Why? Why did Paul have his back turned to the camera?
8: No, I just remember at primary school that was a big scandal. And it's also, he's on the cover of Abbey Road. He's the only one with his eyes closed.
0: Ooh, well, I mean, it proves he's dead. I know that.
8: Yeah.
0: Ah, yes. And
8: I'm the Walrus. John sings, "I buried Paul."
0: Yes, doesn't he just? He doesn't, but anyway. No, and then your mother should know Paul's wearing the black carnation, all the others wearing the red carnations.
8: Ah.
0: Ooh. And there's a hand over his head on the cover of Sergeant Pepper because, that's an Indian symbol for death.
8: Oh, right.
0: Oh my God. All right, we've got two more with the cover of Sergeant Pepper. We've got two more with TV. We've got four more with Commonwealth Games. We've got 1926 and Cocktails.
8: Could we try Cocktails, please?
0: Yeah, sure. Question 9. I think Madam is fairly straightforward here. Which famous tropical cocktail was the title of a huge hit song from 1980? Well, it's in the title. It's not the title. It's in the title.
8: Oh, that would have to be Pina Colada.
0: That's the name of the cocktail?
8: Yes.
0: Can you tell me the name of the song and the name of the artist?
8: I'm going to make a bit of a joke. I like being a koala. I was tired of my lady.
0: We've been together too long. Oh, sorry. Escape the Pina Colada song by Rupert Holmes. Question 10. What's added to a black Russian to make it a white Russian?
8: Kahlua.
0: It's not really Kahlua. Okay.
8: No?
0: I mean, I'm looking at the judge. He's shaking his head. It's not Kahlua. All right. Hey, no worries. Thanks very much for that. Jim, we do need a cocktail expert here, somebody like Josh in Glebe. Hey, Josh.
9: Hi there.
0: Where are you driving at the moment?
9: Just driving to Penshurst.
0: Oh, what are you doing in Penshurst?
9: I'm actually going to pick up some tools for work tomorrow.
0: What time are you going to work?
9: I start at 7 in the morning, but I just prefer to do it now than do it early in the morning.
0: What time are you going to get home?
9: I won't get home until about 1 o'clock.
0: And then you'll get a few hours sleep and then get up?
9: Yes.
0: Wow. All right, what is added to a black Russian to make it a white Russian?
9: Milk,
0: yeah, that'll do. Thank you very much. We can stick with cocktails. There's a few more left. There's Sergeant Pepper. We've got TV. We've got the Commonwealth Games and 1926.
9: I'll take the TV, please.
0: Okay, question number 11. TV. All right, here we go. Which long-running British TV crime drama was inspired by events following the death of the cricket coach Bob Woolmer in Jamaica in 2007?
9: Trouble in Paradise?
0: You sure it's Trouble in Paradise?
9: Murder in Paradise.

0: Are you sure it's Murder in Paradise?
1: I am not.
0: It's something like Murder.
1: A Killing.
0: Josh, you've had three goes, mate. Sorry about that. Good luck.
1: Thank you.
0: Good luck with the tools. Oh, dear. Al on the Fraser Coast. Hello, Al.
2: Yes, good morning, Rod.
0: Yes, indeed. A lot of people texting with the correct answer. And I hope, Al, you've got it.
2: Well, I would have said Murder, and then after that I got horribly confused.
0: What happens if someone is murdered?
2: Yes.
0: So it's not murder, it's not killing, it's something in paradise.
2: Yes, I'm familiar with the... I've got a mental block, but before I go, can I just ask you?
0: Yes.
2: Several years ago, you presented a show that went for, I think it was Sunday nights.
0: Yes.
2: It was called Separated by a Common Language.
0: Oh, wow. That's a long, long time ago.
2: Well, I was very...
0: So on a Sunday morning.
2: So, yes, and I always... hope that it might get replayed somewhere. I went searching for it.
0: It's by Bill Bryson.
2: Bill, that's right, yes.
0: So you should be able to find it. It was just an audio book that we played.
2: Was it? I see. All right, then, because it presented all the different accents in America.
0: Exactly.
2: And I found it very interesting.
0: I found it fascinating as well. But
2: yes. But, yeah.
0: All right, well, good luck with it. But I'm sure it's a book as well, is it not, if Bill Bryson wrote it? Maybe.
2: I think Bill Bryson, yes. I found that much out, but I was really looking for the series that you presented. Hear it again, but never mind.
0: Right.
2: I've got no idea. Is it Trouble in Paradise?
0: It's not Trouble in Paradise.
2: Oh, well, it's good night from me, Rod.
0: Thank you, and good night from him as well. Maybe good night from Grover. He says, no hints or I tune out. Hello, James. There you go. No more hints. James in Elwood. Hello, James.
3: Hi, Rod.
0: I try not to give any hints, by the way, but apparently if you even give the hint of a hint, you're in trouble with Grover. Yes.
3: Not needed here. I know the answer to this. What is Death in Paradise?
0: Death in Paradise is correct. We have one TV show to go. We have four from the Commonwealth Games. We've got... three cocktails, two Sergeant Peppers, and four 1926.
3: I'll have a Sergeant Pepper, please.
0: All right. I'll have a Sergeant Pepper. Question 12. Ooh. Which famous figure from World War One, the subject of an Oscar-winning Best Picture, is one of the people featured on the cover? He was also mentioned... in We Didn't Start the Fire by Billy Joel. Famous figure from World War One, subject of an Oscar-winning Best Picture. Not just any movie, but a Best Picture winner. Ooh.
3: I'm thinking probably... I've got a mental block.
0: Oh, okay. What were you thinking?
3: There's a black and white photo of him in a flying suit. Flying goggles.
0: No, it's not happening. Yeah, all right. Sorry about that, mate. Thank you very much. Ooh, Sammo and I share something. He's one of, he calls me one of the ABC's most narcissistic pedants. Sammo, we got that in common, mate. Nico, hello to Nico in Cairns.
4: G'day, mate. How are you?
0: I'm well. Who are we talking about here? Famous figure from World War One, subject of an Oscar-winning Best Picture.
4: Goodness me, from World War One.
0: Yes,
4: maybe Baron von Richthofen?
0: Von Richthofen. It is not the Red Baron. Ooh, sorry about that. Very few World War One films have won the Oscar for Best Picture. This was one of them. Richard in Tasmania. Hello, Richard.
5: Good evening, sir. Good to speak to you. I would have done so well on stuff, particularly the cocktail.
0: Well, all you've got to do is get this one right, and then we can go straight to the cocktails.

0: Well, in that case, just before I answer this question, I'd just like to do a shout out to my good friend Sally, who's in hospital at the moment after a second serious back operation.
1: Oh,
0: she's
1: dear.
0: Probably listening this evening, and I wish her all the best. And I'd like to say, I have no idea, but thank you very much for your time. That's all I can say.
1: Thanks very much. All right, so quite a few people are texting in the correct answer, and I wish, I can only say, Paul in Plainlands, I wish it were Biggles. Why wasn't Biggles on the cover? 1-300-800-222. Oh, Sam from Harvey. G'day, Sam.
2: Good morning, Rod. How are you?
1: I'm very well, mate. And yourself?
2: It's been a long time since we've spoken.
1: It's been a long time since the rock and roll.
2: Yeah.
1: Yes. Well, you would have got that Rolling Stones question, wouldn't you?
2: Oh, yeah, but you wouldn't have one, would you?
1: No, I mean, there was one. We've already had one.
2: Oh, yeah, what was it?
1: Well, what rock groups mentioned, you know, his name is on the cover of Sgt. Pepper? It's Rolling Stones. Which famous figure from World War I, the subject of an Oscar-winning Best Picture, is one of the people featured on the cover of Sgt. Pepper? He's also mentioned in We Didn't Start the Fire.
2: Yeah. Well.
1: Who is it?
2: I got one last week with, I don't know who it was, but like they had where, when, what, and what, and they had the where.
1: Right, yes.
2: And the answer was from Sir Hunky Tonk Woman.
1: Oh, yes.
2: And it was where? It was in Memphis.
1: Memphis? I was going to ask that question tonight.
2: I met a gin-soaked barroom queen in Memphis.
1: Exactly.
2: Yeah, and I got the Fiji Magnet a couple of days ago.
1: Oh, good on you, mate. Well done, Sam. All right, do you know the answer to this question?
2: What was it again, please, what?
1: Which famous figure from World War I, subject of an Oscar-winning Best Picture, is one of the people featured on the cover of Sgt. Pepper?
2: No, I wouldn't have a clue,
1: right? Right. No worries. Nice to chat to you again, though, of course, Sam. Thank you. 1-300-800-222. Someone's going to get about 10 in a row here, and I think it's going to be Dan in Adelaide. G'day, Dan.
3: G'day. How are you going?
1: Very well, thank you. Who are we talking about?
3: I haven't the faintest idea,
1: really?
3: I'm afraid.
1: Can you think of anyone from World War One that had a movie made out of them, out of their life? So I'm reluctant to annoy Grover by giving a clue or a hint. I don't want to annoy Grover, okay? Because we need all the listeners we can get. I don't want anyone switching off.
3: All right, I'm racking my brains.
1: Rack my brain. I should play that song, the Ringo Starr song.
3: Perhaps you could while I try and figure out the answer.
1: Before I go insane, rack my brain. All right, what do you reckon? It's not happening, Dan, is it?
3: Sorry.
1: All right, no worries. That's okay. It's all right. I reckon Matt in Newman or near Newman is going to get it right. G'day, Matt.
4: Hey, Rod, how are you?
1: I'm very well, thank you. A couple of people say it was Douglas Bader, or Bader. He was in World War II. What about World War One? Who are we talking about here?
4: Sorry, I'll just turn this two-way down.
1: Thank you.
4: Mate, the only one I can think of from World War One, is it Babington?
1: Babington. It is not Babington.
4: No.
1: Sorry, mate. All right, don't worry. It's a very well-known person. Known by nickname, perhaps, as well as their own name. Michael, g'day.
5: Oh, is it me?
1: Yes.
5: Hey, good. It's good to hear your voice on the radio, right?
1: Michael, you've moved from Bankstown to Chester Hill, have you?
5: I did. You know that.
1: Yeah. Wow. Yeah. Nice to know.
5: I really was going to pull out the harmonica or maybe the...
1: No, you just pull out the cover of Sgt. Pepper and have a look at it. What do you reckon the answer is, Michael?
5: I don't have a copy of it. I think I do. I know there's a kid with Welcome the Rolling Stones sitting in the front cover.
1: Yeah, that's Shirley Temple. It's actually a radio station. It's 1010 Winds Welcomes the Rolling Stones.
5: Oh, right. Is that the connection? I never knew why it was there. Look, I'm only going to make a guess, and I hope I'm...

0: right? But
1: go on.
0: The only person I can possibly imagine it might be is it? Would it be Lawrence of Arabia?
1: It is Lawrence of Arabia, Michael. Lawrence of Arabia, yes, the Oscar winner of 1962, Lawrence of Arabia, also mentioned in We Didn't Start the Fire. We've got one question left on Sergeant Pepper. We've got TV, one question left. We've got the Commonwealth Games, we've got cocktails, and we've got 1926.
0: Do you know, has anybody pulled out on 1926?
1: We've got had one, but there's plenty left.
0: Could I ask what that question was?
1: It was about Gene Tunney, the world boxing champion.
0: Okay, look, I'll go for 1926 because...
1: Question 13. Famous illusionist Harry Houdini died after a problem with which of his internal... I presume it's an organ.
0: Well, wasn't it a story about he would be in a glass... sort of aquarium thing.
1: Yes. Filled with water, yes.
0: And he had to hold his breath.
1: Yes.
0: So, I'm just freewheeling here, but I'm wondering...
1: Just something inside his body had a problem, and that's what killed him. And I can help you, because these are some incorrect answers. It's not the pancreas, it's not the lungs.
0: Oh, that's a help.
1: But Joe from Melton is correct, as is Tony and Ballina. So if you know either of them, they should text you immediately with the correct answer.
0: I don't know. I'm pretty out of touch with
1: you. All right. No worries, Michael. Lovely to hear from you. I hope you're okay.
0: I'll just take a guess.
1: Yeah. Take a guess.
0: Liver?
1: It's not his liver. All right. No worries, Michael. Thank you very much. What if Betty knows? G'day, Betty.
2: Hello, Rod.
1: Lovely to hear from you, Betty. Always one of my faves.
2: You keeping well?
1: I am keeping well.
2: That's good.
1: Yeah. Whew. The illusionist, Harry Houdini. He died after a problem with which of his internal organs or internal parts? I don't know if it is an organ.
2: Well, it's not the obvious one.
1: What's the obvious one?
2: Thyroid.
1: His thyroid? No.
2: Now, before you go, I want to ask you a couple of questions.
1: Go right ahead.
2: Firstly, I've been trying to get hold of Neil Young's Harvest.
1: Oh, yeah?
2: My daughter's tried all the op shops and...
1: On a CD?
2: Yes.
1: Yeah, it could be... Should we... look, Betty, just hang on there, will you? And I'll just... David will take your deets and he'll tell you where to find it, okay? Just hang on a second, Betty. Just hang on there. Just hang on, Betty. We'll come back to you in a second. All right, we've got to get this question out of the way, by the way, and the way we're going to do it is talk to Paul in Geelong. G'day, Paul.
3: Hey, how's it going?
1: Going very well, thank you. Okay, we need to know what Harry Houdini's Achilles heel was. And it is an organ, I've been reliably informed. What's that, mate?
3: Just ask the question again.
1: Certainly. The famous delusionist Harry Houdini died after a problem with which of his internal organs?
3: No, I've cracked his spleen.
1: Spleen. Getting a bit closer, perhaps, but it's not it. Sorry, Paul. Thanks, mate. Appreciate it. Joanna in Newcastle. Good Lord. Hello, Joanna.
4: Hello, Rod. Hi.
1: Yes.
4: I think the answer's appendix.
1: It is his appendix. He had peritonitis. Mm. Yes, the appendix is correct. We've got 1926, Sergeant Pepper, TV, the Commonwealth Games, or cocktails?
4: 1926?
1: 1926. Question 14. Which author, this is an easy one, disappeared for 11 days before being found in a seaside boarding house?
4: Yes, Agatha Christie.
1: Agatha Christie is correct. Question 15. Which capital city newspaper in Australia, still on sale today, was first published in 1926?
4: Canberra Times.
1: It is the Canberra Times.
4: Mm.
1: Well done. Question 16, Joanna.
4: Yep.
1: In 1926, Helen

0: Waith became the first winner of which competition, which was discontinued in Australia 74 years later? 1926, Helen Waith became the first winner of which competition, which was discontinued in Australia 74 years later?
1: Never heard of Helen Waith.
0: Waith.
1: No, I've...
0: Oh, Adrian in Bella Vista. Well done. No idea. Don't take guess.
1: Competition. So that's 26. No, I couldn't.
0: All right. No worries. Thanks. You did so well. Goran in Wollongong. Hello. Hey. All the greatest hits coming out tonight.
2: How you been?
0: I'm very well, thank you. And thanks
2: for
0: asking.
2: Still watching Home and Away?
0: Oh, very much so. I'm really worried. I haven't watched tonight's episode, so please don't spoil it.
2: Oh, no. Like, I hadn't been watching Home and Away for, like, the past 3 years. And when Irene was planning on leaving, I didn't want to miss that out.
0: Yes, I don't want to miss Irene leaving either.
2: Yeah, so, yeah, back to where it was, and don't worry, I won't tell you what happened.
0: No, because I'm worried about, what's his name, going over the cliff. Don't say anything.
2: You mean you haven't watched it since Monday?
0: Yeah, he's gone, I watched Monday's episode. I don't know what's happened since, he had the boulder on his arm. In 1926, Helen Waith became the first winner of which competition, which was discontinued in Australia 74 years later?
2: This is not like your old quiz where I can say, can I use a switcheroo, please?
0: There's no switcheroo.
2: Damn. No, I don't know what it is. I'll say frisbee throwing.
0: Yeah, it's not that, as I thought you might have known. Goran, thanks very much. D in Warrigal. G'day, D.
3: Yeah, hi.
0: All right. What competition are we talking about here that Helen Waith was the first winner of in 2000? They cancelled it.
3: Would that have been croquet?
0: Croquet? No.
3: No.
0: It's a curious guess, but no, I'm sorry, Dee, it's not. Charles in Dimboola. Here we go. Hello, Charles.
4: I think it's a Miss Australia.
0: It is Miss Australia. That is correct. The Miss Australia competition, or later the Miss Australia quest, is correct. All right. That's the end of 1926. We have Sergeant Pepper. We have TV, which is a massive clue. Commonwealth Games or cocktails?
4: Oh, crikey, that's a good. That's a good cocktail in itself.
0: Yes, it's a weird mix.
4: It is a weird mix. I'll go to Commonwealth Games.
0: Commonwealth Games, all right. Question 17. Which team won the silver medal in the netball competition?
4: That would be... Jamaica.
0: No, she went of her own accord. Yes, Jamaica is correct. Question 18. The official motto of the games was sport is just the what? The official motto. Sport is just the
4: what?
0: That's okay. You've got all night. We've got another hour anyway. Well, actually, about another hour. It's okay, Charles. Take it easy. What do you reckon? Sport is just the...
4: Oh, come on.
0: Come on, brain, work.
4: I think of sports for myself, much retired, except I play croquet. It's not a sport in the...
0: Croquet's a sport.
4: It'll be something to do with our well-being. Sport is the... what a challenge.
0: That's not it. I'm sorry about that, Charles, but thank you very much.

0: very much for that. Let's see if we can knock this over before the news. Cameron is next. G'day, Cameron.
1: Hey, good morning. How are you?
0: Yeah, I'm very well. We're looking for sport is just the
1: beginning.
0: Sport is just the beginning is correct. We've got two more for the Commonwealth Games. We've got cocktails, we've got Sergeant Pepper, and we've got TV.
1: TV.
0: TV. All right, we've got one to go on TV, question 19. Ooh, what was the cover job that Elizabeth and Paul Jennings had in the Cold War spy drama The Americans? What did they do for a living?
1: Farmers.
0: No, we're not farmers. All right, no worries, mate. We've got about a minute before the news. Glenn in Frankston. Glenn, I wonder if you watched The Americans.
2: I did, Rod.
0: Okay, so what did they do for a living?
2: Travel agents, weren't they?
0: They were travel agents. They were indeed. Well done. All right, yes, travel agents. Question 20 is Commonwealth Games, cocktails, or cover of Sergeant Pepper?
2: I'll go Sergeant Pepper.
0: All right, question 20. What everyday household item belonging to John Lennon is pictured next to Shirley Temple? It's a small version of it, but it was still, you can see it. Everyone, well, most people have got one. I don't think Maureen from Bendigo's got one.
2: Okay, most people have got one. Household item. Kettle, Rod.
0: It's not a kettle. All right, we will continue this after the latest news. Now's the time to call 1-300-800-222. 1-300-800-222 as we continue the challenge.
3: ABC News with Noni Edwards. Home Affairs Minister Tony Burke has postponed a speech at the National Press Club where he was expected to unveil far-reaching changes to Australia's migration settings. Three sources familiar with the government's thinking told the ABC the minister had been preparing a package of measures to achieve a quick and drastic cut to net migration in a bid to quell public anger and growing support for One Nation. Among the measures considered by Cabinet on Monday were tougher family visa rules, a cap on the number of backpackers in the country, and restrictions to the work and appeal rights of asylum seekers. Sources said internal deliberations had been highly contentious. A government source did not offer a reason for the delay, but said the speech would be rescheduled in the near future. Literacy has been named as an area of improvement for the nation's school children following the release of this year's NAPLAN results, Harry Buttonshaw reports.
4: Over 1.2 million students around the country sat this year's NAPLAN. Numeracy results were the standout, with average scores across years 5, 7 and 9 reaching their highest point since the new proficiency levels were introduced 3 years ago. Students in year 3, however, recorded their lowest scores since 2023. Literacy results slid among Year 5, 7 and 9 students, while pupils needing reading and writing support increased. Indigenous students, as well as children from low socioeconomic backgrounds and remote areas, scored lower.
3: An arson attack on a Victorian defence manufacturer last year is now being investigated as an act of terror, potentially orchestrated by people with revolutionary ideologies. Three vehicles were set alight at Lovett Industries in Melbourne's northeast in July last year. Counter-terrorism police have released images of those allegedly responsible, who claim the attack was carried out due to the company supplying parts to a fighter jet program which Israel is part of. The AFP and Victoria Police are now treating it as an act of far-left terror. Greens Senator Sarah Hanson-Young is urging the Coalition to work with her party to achieve the strongest gambling ad reforms possible. A Senate inquiry is currently examining Labor's laws to limit gambling ads on TV, radio and online during certain hours. But the Greens want stronger restrictions. Senator Hanson-Young says that while a total ban would be ideal, politics is about compromise.
5: Just like the tobacco industry is not allowed to advertise anymore. That's what people want. And I urge the Liberal Party and the Coalition, this is your moment to show that you're listening to the Australian people, to work with us across party lines to fix this bill.
3: Internationally, a mass funeral has been held in Gaza City for 112 people whose bodies were trapped under the rubble of a residential block hit by an Israeli strike in 2023, with local officials saying it's taken nearly 3 years to gather their remains. With more, here's the BBC's Yolanda Nell.
6: Footage from Gaza City shows the victims' remains lined up in rows, each covered with a Palestinian flag. Mourners said 40 children, 38 women and 7 people with disabilities were among those whose bodies were recovered in a recent operation by the civil defence, part of Gaza's Hamas-run interior ministry. They were members of one Palestinian clan made up of the Abu Sharia and Hosseini families. All were killed when Israel targeted a multi-storey residential block in the Sabra neighbourhood in November 2023. 6 weeks after the deadly Hamas-led attack on southern Israel.
3: The European Commission's called for united action on border security after the chaotic influx of tens of thousands of migrants from Morocco into the Spanish exclave of Ceuta last week. Spain estimates that about 69,500 migrants have now returned to Morocco. The official death toll on the Spanish side of the border stands at 72, with 11 deaths on the Moroccan side. EU interior ministers have had emergency talks to discuss the issue. The European Commissioner for the Mediterranean, Dubravka Šuica, says Europe must come together to tackle migrant crossings.
7: We have to somehow defend our external border together. It's not only a Spanish issue, it's also a European issue, so it's a shared European responsibility, plus Moroccan issue. So both of them have to be on it.
3: Sport now, and Brisbane Broncos NRLW veteran Ali Brigginshaw has been suspended for 3 matches by the league's judiciary. The 36-year-old was found guilty of a Grade 3 dangerous throw charge after dumping Bulldogs fullback Taylor Preston headfirst into the ground during Sunday's clash in Wagga Wagga. The ruling means Brigginshaw will miss games against the Raiders, Roosters and Titans before being eligible to return in Round 9. ABC News.
8: Good evening. Ollie Wickham with the weather for southern Queensland. For the Sunshine Coast, partly cloudy with a chance of early morning fog. Overnight, a low of 5 degrees. Daytime temperatures into the low to mid-20s. Similar conditions for the Wide Bay, Burnett, with light winds, a chance of early fog. Overnight temps down to 5 degrees, warming up to the mid-20s during the day. Mostly sunny ahead for the Darling Downs, Granite Belt, Maranoa and Warrego, with a low of 2 degrees, reaching into the mid-20s. And that's your weather for southern Queensland.
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0: Really sad news, by the way, from one of our texters. Speaking of Miss Australia, says R. I hadn't heard this. Did you know that Tanya Verstack died aged 85 on Saturday morning? I did not know that, and thank you very much for telling us. She was named Miss Australia in, what, 1961, Miss International 1962, was a post-war migrant, one of the most beautiful women. I had the pleasure of speaking to her. She just didn't do interviews, and obviously, you know, she'd been so famous in her day in the 60s. But I managed to track her down somehow in the 90s, and we talked, and I hope I've still got that interview somewhere. But what an unbelievably gracious and beautiful woman, and I'm so sorry to hear that she's died. 85, Tanya Verstack, and thanks very much for letting us know. Wow, that is sad. All right, we are doing the challenge. We've got a few questions left, 5 questions left, 6 perhaps. And you could win. All you've got to do is ring 1-300-800-222, 1-300-800-222. And we're going to see how Wendy is. Hello, Wendy.
10: Hello, how are you?
0: I'm well, thank you. Very well indeed, thank you.
10: Oh.
0: All right. Now, we've got the cover.
10: I was going to answer Lawrence of Arabia.
0: Yes.
10: And appendicitis.
0: Well, let's see how you go with this one, which everyday household item belonging to John Lennon is pictured next to Shirley Temple on the cover of Sgt. Pepper. Well, not everyone's got one. A lot of people don't like them, by the way.
10: Ah.
0: But,
10: okay.
0: You know, a lot of people got them. A lot of people have got more than one of them.
10: Okay, that might be it. Television?
0: It is a television. It was a mini TV, but it was television nevertheless. That was question 20. We've got question 21 is

0: 21. What's added to a traditional martini to make it a dirty martini?
1: Ooh. Dirty martini. Ooh.
0: This is going to be interesting. When do you have you ever had a martini or a dirty martini?
1: I've had a martini. I think the dirty ones have only appeared in the last decade or so.
0: Oh, okay. I'll take your word for it.
1: And yeah. I gave up alcohol about a decade ago.
0: Oh, okay. Fair enough, yeah.
1: But I'm just thinking it must be something dark, so I'm thinking maybe rum.
0: It's not rum. Hey, no worries. Thanks so much for that, Wendy. She helped us out with the TV. 1-300-800-222. We need somebody who knows about cocktails. Hello, Chris.
2: G'day, mate. How are you going tonight?
0: Very well. Sorry to keep you waiting.
2: You're right.
0: The dirty...
2: Dirty martini.
0: Yes.
2: Look, I've got a feeling it's not what they put in the drink. I think it's the cocktail stick with the fruit or whatever they put in there. So I'm going to have a stab at a pickled onion.
0: A pickled onion?
2: Yep.
0: Wow. Along with those olives.
2: I don't even know if there's olives. I reckon it's just a pickled onion or a cherry or something like that.
0: No, it is. It's not a pickled onion, but boy, I wish it was. Sorry about that, Chris. Thank you very much. Colin in Lane Cove. You're a cocktail Colin?
3: No, I'm not, but Harry Houdini, one of his tricks was to get someone from the audience to punch him in the stomach as hard as possible, and he mistimed the muscle tension. That's what caused the problem.
0: Yes.
3: That's right.
0: Mate, you know. Yeah.
3: And Agatha Christie, first person to ride a surfboard in England. I think that could be right.
0: Agatha Christie was the first person to ride a surfboard in England.
3: Yes.
0: It's like Harry Houdini being the first person to fly a plane in Australia.
3: Well, maybe a bit more bizarre than that. I'm not sure.
0: Wow, that's amazing. What's added to a traditional martini to make it a dirty martini?
3: Well, that's pretty obvious. That'd be mud, wouldn't it, Rod?
0: Close enough.
3: Good night.
0: All right. I have no idea why Gippsland is off air. I'm terribly sorry about that, Leslie, in the Latrobe Valley. We generally don't know. I'm sorry. I really am. You can listen to us on the ABC Listen app. Joe. Hello, Joe.
4: Oh, hello.
0: Yes. A lot of people are texting in the correct answer. Are you able to help us with it?
4: Is it the juice from the olive?
0: It's not the juice from the olive.
4: From the jar.
0: All right, I'll give you that. I mean, brine or, that'll do, I'm sure. Question 22 is cocktails or the Commonwealth Games?
4: Cocktails.
0: Question 22. What country is usually regarded as the home of the daiquiri?
4: I'll say France.
0: Oh, no, it's not France. Sorry, Joe. Sorry about that, Joe. Agatha Christie learned to surf while on holiday with her husband in Hawaii, says Lee in Smithton. Thanks, Lee. Ruby in Melbourne says this might be an odd request, and in fact I would say this is the oddest request. Is that piece of music from your sting available for download? It is beautiful, but no, I don't know. I got no idea. We'll play it all once and you can record it without me talking over the top. G'day, Graham.
5: G'day, Rod.
0: All right, Graham. The home of the daiquiri. What are we talking about?
5: I'm having a wild guess. Hungary.
0: Hungary. That is a wild guess. It's not. It's not. All right. Thanks very much. Sue says, I remember Tanya Verstak on the cover of the Women's Weekly in the early 60s. I was so taken with her as a little girl, so beautiful. I've never forgotten her. Andrew. Hello, Andrew.
6: Hello.
0: Yes. All right, Andrew. What country is usually regarded as the home of the daiquiri?
6: Could be Spain.
0: It's not Spain, no. It's kind of a tropical drink. Trish in Melbourne. G'day, Trish.
7: Hi there.
0: Yes, Trish. What do you reckon?
7: Cuba.
0: Cuba is correct, yes. Question 23 is a cocktail. If you know anything about cocktails, you'll get question 23 correct, or you've got the Commonwealth Games.
7: I had a few.
0: All right, okay. Question 23. Good. What should be found around the rim of the glass of a traditional margarita?
7: Salt.
0: Salt is correct. Question 24.

0: Australian gold medalist Lainey Pallister is the goddaughter of which very famous Australian swimmer?
1: Oh, Dawn Fraser.
0: It is Dawn Fraser. Oh, you know what that means?
1: What?
0: Well, it means we're up to question 25.
1: Oh, yeah. This is where I fall on my sword.
0: Before 2026, this year, in which year were the Commonwealth Games last held in Glasgow? And look, it is late. Grover's gone to bed. It's not as long ago as you thought, as you might think.
1: Oh, dear.
0: I've got breaking news on Agatha Christie too, by the way. Agatha Christie rode her surfboard in Muizenberg Beach in South Africa and Waikiki in Honolulu, surfing locations where she and her first husband first used flatboards and bodyboards in early 1922. Waikiki Beach, where she learned to ride larger wooden boards standing up later that same year. Thanks very much for that. That's great. And to that person who said I produced PAV, yes, I did produce PAV. All right, what do you reckon? Before 2026, in which year were the Commonwealth Games last held in Glasgow?
1: Bit of a guess. 2014?
0: 2014 is... Correct. You are our winner, and congratulations. Hang on there, Trish. Don't go anywhere. All right. Thank you very much. We will have the challenge again tomorrow night. Whew. All right. Oh. Paul in Melbourne says, hang on. The stuff to make a martini into a dirty martini, being the brine out of the pickled olives, isn't that what footballers in the NRL are using to ward off cramps these days? Paul, that is correct. Not just the NRL, but, in a lot of sports. And, in fact, Gordon Lynch on overnights, we did a whole thing about pickle juice at one point. All right, I think we need to all relax for a moment and enjoy a pina colada. And then, we're going to talk the issue of the day, which is about gambling reform. It's a serious one, serious issue of the day. And we need your thoughts on that. I'll prompt you with some questions because this is kind of inspired by what the former rugby league player Luke Bateman was telling a Senate inquiry in Canberra. That he took cocaine with betting company executives while he was battling a severe gambling addiction. The former Raiders player said he was losing tens of thousands of dollars a month at the height of his addiction and is now calling for a ban on gambling inducements, like being flown to race meetings and being, plied with food and drink and drugs. The government's proposed gambling advertising reforms would restrict TV gambling ads between 6 a.m. and 8:30 p.m., ban radio ads during school drop-off and pick-up times, and introduce an opt-out system for online advertising. Do you think they should go further? It seems like that is not enough. But do you think inducements are acceptable? And all you're going to do is turn them down, don't you? Why is the government opting for restrictions rather than a complete ban on gambling advertising? Are they going far enough to reduce gambling harm? It's not just online gambling, of course. It's quite pervasive. It is everywhere, but it's all the other types of gambling. There's so much focus on advertising, but what about other gambling spaces like casinos, the pokies? They've just banned dog racing in New Zealand. Should we do that here? Scratchies, they're probably the most popular type of gambling in Australia. Maybe you gamble and you don't have a problem. You think, fine, I can handle it. Why not? How do you enjoy it? How do you control yourself? That's something that, some people that might have problems would like to hear about. Australians lose an estimated $32 billion. That's billion with a B to gambling each year. And what about the revelations from Luke Bateman? Did they shock you or do you think, I always assumed that would happen. The thing is that I was talking about, with our man in Canberra earlier tonight. If you are being flown interstate to gamble or, plied with food, drugs, alcohol, escorts as well, women, you must know that you're losing a lot of money. You can't control yourself. You know, it's an addiction. We understand that. If the companies are doing that, they know you're losing a lot of money. They're virtually stealing the money from you. Is that how you see it? Or do you think that we're all responsible for our own problems? And if you know you've got a gambling problem, you need to seek help. Anyway, we'd love to hear from you. 1-300-800-222. Chipper from King Island says gambling is like anything in life. Moderation is the key. Well, that is true. I mean, I, you know, have a bet in the Melbourne Cup every year, and I'll, you know, if Powerball gets to $100 million, of course I'm going to get 50 games. But I can walk away and not get it the next week when it goes down to $100 or whatever. 1-300-800-222. We'll read out some texts about this as well. If you've got some considered thoughts on this, maybe you are in a position where you've managed to kick that gambling addiction, or were you induced to do things? No names, please.

0: reckon I have to have that podcast about all the things mentioned in We Didn't Start the Fire. Boy, they could do one on the all the things mentioned in Escape the Pina Colada song by Rupert Holmes, who is a Tony Award-winning composer, by the way. There's a lot more to Rupert Holmes than just Escape, open bracket, the Pina Colada song, close bracket. Let's now turn our attention to something different and something more serious. Now, there's a gambling problem in Australia. $32 billion lost every year, which means people are making that $32 million. I don't know how much is won every year, but it's nowhere near $32 billion. A couple of text messages. You can't stop fools doing dumb things. Well, that's all very well, but they can't stop it either. That's part of the problem. It's the, those with gambling addictions that are being preyed on by the gambling companies. Ben says, for a democracy, we sure over-legislate to adults over 18. Well, the problem here, Ben, I suppose, is they're not banning, you know, gambling. They're just banning, well, they want to stop some advertising. Someone else says, ban everything to do with gambling, pure evil in every form, not necessarily in a religious sense, but primarily because of the wake of destruction and devastating the act of gambling can leave behind. John says, if you can't stop gambling, it's not your fault, it's everybody else's. Shame on them. Thank you very much for that, John. All right, let's go to the phones. Paul in Esperance is with us. G'day, Paul.
1: G'day, Rod. Yeah, I think we might have to do something about these big gambling companies and their, you know, their bet on two flies things. When the AFL writes to its clubs and says, we're going to fine you if you rest any players between now and the end of the season, and the inference was it would interfere with long-term bets and gambling company odds, I think we really need to do something about them.
0: Well, what do you suggest we do?
1: I don't know, mate, but maybe you know, what they say, what is regulation, you know, like,
0: yes,
1: regulatory oversight and you know, like this betting on, you know, who's going to get first, get all these silly options, just bet on who's the outcome of the game and which horse is going to win, you know, that's still betting.
0: Yeah.
1: Isn't that enough for them?
0: Yeah. All righty, Paul. Thank you very much for that. John Boy says, good evening. I have a personality that could easily become addicted to a lot of things, and over my life I've been addicted to alcohol and painkillers. My philosophy is that you're addicted to alcohol, don't go to the pub. And if you're addicted to gambling, you don't go to the pokies, races, or bet on two flies crawling up a wall. I've never actually seen anyone bet on that. Dale in the Moonee Moonee. G'day, Dale.
2: Oh, hello. I didn't get vetted. I like to have a bet.
0: Yeah.
2: You know, they're not, you know, giving me cocaine and prostitutes and flying me to places. But I think
0: how much do you bet?
2: Well, $10.
0: I don't think they're going to fly you around if you're only betting $10.
2: No, but my point is that they're thieves. So I'm just some old fella that you know, has a bet every now and then. So I go onto a certain site and I have a bet on Spain, and so there's a big box, Spain Argentina. I press Spain, it comes up win bet, win draw win. So I put $10 down. It says you know, $10 win draw win. So when they won, I thought I'd won, but it turns out I hadn't won.
0: What happened?
2: Well, I don't know. I'm old-fashioned. I thought win, draw, win meant it was a bob each way sort of thing. But because they didn't win in regular time, it was drawn, and then they won in extra time.
0: Oh, I see what you're saying.
2: I didn't get paid out. But look, and it's only $10. But what I'm saying is, how many people would fall into that trap?
0: Yeah. Okay. That's interesting.
2: So I think they're dishonest in the way that they. Portray their
0: so they should have said, hey, here's

0: the situation. This is what win, draw, win means. Well, but surely it would have been draw, win. They didn't win.
1: Yeah, I know. I know. It was very deceptive. It was deceptive for someone like me. And anyway, they're thieves, and I don't know what to
0: do. Delete the app, Dale.
1: Well, that's what they want you to do. Everyone wants you to have an app, but I
0: no, delete it.
1: Okay. No, it's
0: if you don't want to be, I mean, you can't be tempted to bet on it if you don't have the app.
1: I had two bets a year, so I'm not. Okay. I'm not. It's not. I'm not. Sure. You know that. But anyway, I predict their demise because you know, there's a curse on all thieves and liars. So they fit the bill on both parts.
0: And a lot of thieves and liars are still going, though, I'm afraid. So this is what Luke Bateman said. We played this a little earlier, but this is what he was talking about.
2: There were times where I would be flown interstate and taken to, you know, race days, put in marquees with alcohol and food provided all day, things like that. But also, before getting there, your VIP manager would offer you, go, hey, mate, what drugs do you want? Do you want a couple of bags for this weekend?
0: A couple more text messages. We'll take some more calls, 1-300-800-222. As we talk about gambling reform in Australia, do you have any thoughts about what you think should be done? And look, even if you give me a fake name, sign a name to your text so I don't know who it is, they need to be mandated to disclose the percentage of the money bet that is paid back. Also, this is from Linda from Elwood. They should also advertise BetStop and explain to gambling addicts that they need help from outside. They cannot do it by themselves. Well, there is that thing that they have. I mean, really. Those little disclaimers at the end that said, oh, you know, you win more, you lose less. Well, you lose more, whatever it is. You win some, you lose more. They should tell you, hey, last year we took $32 billion from you and we gave back $1 billion. That's going to help. I have a $10 bet each year on the Melbourne Storm and Sydney Swans both winning the premiership, says Wayne in Mildura. It was successful in 2012 and $2,400 was handy. With both being fairly successful, it's been fun. Well, that's okay. $10 at the start of the year. I'm not going to go very well this year, I don't think, with the Storm, though, Wayne. Yeah, but thanks very much. Soft Dog says, here's an idea for every dollar spent on advertising. A dollar is given to prevention. Or to charity would be nice too, wouldn't it? When my 8-year-old asks, how do I play that game? The ads should not be on before 9 p.m. That's just about it. Ben says we all gamble on election day. Joy in Logan. G'day, Joy.
3: Oh, hi. How are you going?
0: Yes, very well.
3: Yes, it's sort of a major problem. I think it's a very good example of a much wider problem. You're sort of going from the microcosm of people talking about their own individual experiences. We've got to look at the practicality, and companies are basically there to make money for their shareholders. And this is particularly true of American companies, which apparently I read today somewhere, and I would believe it because, anyway, let's not get into that.
0: So you're saying that, you know, there's a difference between foreign-owned companies and Australian-owned betting companies?
3: Yeah, well, most of them here are foreign-owned. I think we've probably only got a fraction of the major markets. Most of them go overseas. So the money that we're losing doesn't go to our government, mostly. They get a percentage, but most of it's owned by the companies. And they are mandated in America to not do anything to undermine the potential their companies have for making the most of what they can do to make money for their shareholders. They are legally obliged to fight against attempts to regulate them because regulation cuts their profits. So we look at the way that our government, for example, handles it. These are big, big monolithic companies, yes, and they lobby. Now, you look at the face of the minister, the Prime Minister, Mr. Albanese. This is just one example of how this giant megalithic blooming, well, actually it's many of them that have their feelers in here sucking the money.

0: Yeah,
1: Exactly.
0: countries. And Mr. Albanese's up against it because he can't do anything about these American companies. He can really, he has to try and face down these monsters that actually run America. Let's face it, America is the corruptest country as far as benefits for the rich, I think. And that's the way we're heading. Everybody seems to put it in the focus of what makes the most money. Everything's about money. And the companies are the ones
1: What would
0: that
1: you
0: are
1: do,
0: driving
1: though,
0: us.
1: to
0: What can we do
1: change? Yeah,
0: about it?
1: what do you think should be done about this excessive gambling in
0: Basically,
1: Australia?
0: I think gambling should be treated as just another pastime and ignored, and it should not be allowed to be advertised.
1: All right, there you go.
0: Personally,
1: Yeah,
0: I
1: okay.
0: think it should be banned.
1: All right,
0: Yeah.
1: thank you very much for that, Joy. Dave says, as you know, the federal government makes millions from gambling just like cigarettes. They will never ban it. People make a choice. Playing lotto is gambling. It is, yeah, absolutely. By telling people how much they make from gambling will fall on deaf ears. Will those who are gamblers really care? Gamblers may be of the belief that they are the exception. Well, that's certainly the case, isn't it? Everyone thinks, ah, oh, this is the time. Someone says, gambling ads come up all the time saying something like, chances are you'll lose, and the gambling line number is provided. What should they do? What more should they do? They can tell us how many people use that gambling line. That's something. I'd like to know that. But also, merely saying, oh, chances are you'll lose, that's the person, the gambling addict, they think, no, I'm going to be the one that wins. Or they can't help themselves. Maybe they should come up and say, last year we made $32 billion, you guys made $200,000. That might at least help a little bit, but I'm no expert. Brooke, g'day, Brooke.
2: G'day, mate. How you going?
1: Very well, thank you. What would you like to say?
2: Well, about the inducements, that's a pretty
1: Yes.
2: hard thing. You get free drinks in pokey rooms,
1: Yes.
2: and free food.
1: At casinos as well, to keep you playing the tables or the
2: Yeah,
1: pokies.
2: exactly. And but what these other gambling companies are following the work model of is casinos fly in big punters from wherever they want to come.
1: Yes.
2: At the odd chance that these big bettors will blow a lot of money, and it will outweigh the cost of flying them in and give them a suite and allowing them to drink top shelf liquor and all the rest, all for free, in the odd hope that they might drop 200,000. So that's all these companies are taking a copy off of, something that's been accepted in the casino industry for, geez, as long as I can remember, and like I'm in my mid-50s, so.
1: Okay, but with all, I agree with you there that we all know that's been happening. But free food and drink and accommodation, that's one thing. Drugs, what, they're giving them cocaine? Is that okay?
2: They're doing whatever they can do to induce the money in
1: But
2: their
1: that's
2: pocket.
1: illegal. It's not illegal to drink or to eat or to have accommodation. It's illegal
2: Oh,
1: to.
2: I understand where you're coming from, but some of these companies have just taken it to the next level. Yeah, they're offering cocaine and hookers.
1: So do you accept that? Do you think that's a good idea?
2: I think they should just ban all inducements.
1: Okay, all right, there we go. Yeah.
2: Yeah, that's basically what I'm saying. It's like they're just following the old casino model and they're just taking it to the next level. Yeah, so take the boy to the track, get him coked off his brain so he's full of confidence,
1: Yes.
2: blows all his money, and then goes, oh, to make it up for you, we'll take you down the brothel. Right.
1: Wow. All right, Brooke, thanks, mate. Yes. Ban all inducements. If Joy is right, put tariffs on the overseas gambling companies. That's the trump card, says Jane. Thank you very much. Soft Dog says Albanese can't ban advertising as it keeps media afloat and they will turn against him. I mean, that is a very important point, is that the money that the TV companies in particular make from the gambling ads, I mean, it's very hard to make a dollar in the media.

0: these days, they're making money out of those gambling ads. They don't want them banned. G'day, Troy.
1: Oh, g'day, mate. From Wembley?
0: Yes, Troy.
1: It's an old philosophical quote. Society becomes great when old men plant trees which shade they shall never sit upon. I think it's education, education, education. I've seen it with my son. He doesn't drink, he doesn't smoke, doesn't do any of that. 75% of his friends don't do any of that. I think it comes down to education. And in the meantime, I've been a winner at the casino. I've seen a Chinese lady I played with for 3 years playing the best game in Perth win $2 million wow. 3 years in a row.
0: Hang on, playing what game? Playing blackjack or something? Or?
1: It was progressive poker.
0: Oh, okay.
1: And now it's disappeared. It's not legal now.
0: Why? What is progressive poker?
1: Progressive poker is you might have four people. We can go one-on-one against the deal.
0: Oh, okay, right, yeah.
1: So they deal out two, and you bet progressively as you go down.
0: Okay.
1: If you get four kings, you get $6,500.
0: Right, okay. And you saw a woman win $2 million three times.
1: I saw her win it once, but okay. She told me she'd won it twice before, and she'd just go up. They'd say, your time's up, and she'd just go up and stay in one of the rooms. And I came away a winner, and I bought a property out of it.
0: Wow.
1: And I taught another friend how to do it, and he bought a property out of it. See, this is the opposite of what I'm saying, but it worked
0: for me. From every story you tell, or from, you know, there are a million stories of people who've lost everything.
1: That's right. And I used to see people come in that own businesses, and there's a sense of control, almost like anorexia or self-harming or any of these types of things. Is it a sense of control? And even when you lose, you feel like you're in control because that's just the way it is, you know? And, you know you're going to lose.
0: Yeah. All right, Troy, thank you very much for that. Couple of other text messages here. Pokies should have to turn off music and colours regularly. Government should have to put taxes to health support only, says Belinda. Okay. Massive fines for companies who target public figures, particularly by offering illicit substances. Chris from Eastwood says, for those who say it's nanny state action to ban gambling advertising, the individuals should be responsible for themselves. The majority of people don't smoke, but we all agree on the ban for tobacco advertising. Another one, Australia glorifies gambling. You only have to look at the Melbourne Cup. Two up on Anzac Day, pokies in sports clubs. We put a lot of emphasis on gambling in Australia. Until media culture changes, nothing will change. James in Perth. G'day, James.
2: G'day. How are you going?
0: Very well, thank you, James.
2: How that's good. Yeah, just on the gambling thing, I have a bit of a punt, but my big issue is the advertising. And before they put those words to warn punters that you may lose or what you could be buying something else with the money, it is before it comes up with an advertisement.
0: Yes.
2: So it kind of contradicts itself.
0: Well, I mean, that's what they have to put that disclaimer at the end of it after every ad, even if it's on, you've got a couple of blokes on TV talking about what the odds are for the footy on the weekend, they have to have that sort of thing at the end saying you're going to lose. So that's not something that the gambling companies want to put on. They've been told to do it.
2: Well, cigarette oil, fair, you've kind of cornered me there, but I don't believe it should be. Cigarettes, why aren't they make a lot of money out of cigarettes, but they're not advertised anymore, so why can't we do the same thing with gambling?
0: Very good point. I don't think anyone's come up with the answer to that, James. I think you've hit the nail on the head.
2: Thank you very much indeed.
0: Thank you very much. There should be no gambling ads before at least 8 p.m. and a restriction on the number of ads a TV channel can show before midnight. Also need a way of complaining about gambling ads, like smoking and tobacco. Thanks, says Deb from Albany in WA. Phil, who's listening to us in Hanoi, which is great, thanks very much. He says the worst thing that can happen to a gambler is to win. Paul in Geelong. G'day, Paul.
3: Hey, how are you again, Rod? Yeah, I'm sick to death of gambling advertising. But it's not what my main concern is. There's a stack of professions, including my own, where you must be sober and you must be drug-free.
0: Yep.
3: So we know when people are drunk or on drugs, they make stupid decisions. And any gambling company that's offering drugs or alcohol to gamblers in order to make stupid decisions should be accountable for it.
0: So how would you do that, and what sort of accountability does there need to be?
3: Well, it just needs to be classed as illegal to drug or drunk people in order to make them to gamble.
0: All righty, Paul. Let your voice known at the ballot box if that's what you would like. Thanks very much for that, Paul. Paul in Plainland says, Forest Hill, a two-pub town in the Lockyer Valley, no pokies. Jane in Hawthorne says, I agree with Sarah Hanson-Young's read the room remark. Albo needs to go harder. If he doesn't, he's lost his moral compass. And Paul in Melbourne says, does somebody want to please explain it's called gambling, not winning, for a reason? The house is the only one who wins. Anne-Marie in Dandenong. G'day, Anne-Marie.
4: Hello, Rod. My dear mother, God rest her soul, she put on the birthday numbers for 62 years that she lived in this country.
0: Yep.
4: 62 years.
0: Wow.
4: They never came up first, second, third, fourth, fifth, even when they got seventh division. But it was like an addiction for her to always put it on, but that was all she ever did. She knew that was her limit.
0: Yeah.
4: But it's for 62 years, if you never win any of that, and she'd saved her money, I mean, she was a good saver anyway, don't get me wrong, she'd raised four of us, so she did well. But no, it doesn't pay. It does not pay. And I watched that show that Sean McAuliffe did on the ABC gambling. That was terrific. And this one lady, it got my attention. She said, oh, she comes down to it was a pokies venue, for the company. And I'm like, but you're just sitting at a machine.
0: It's soul-destroying.
4: Yeah, that's not company, you know. You can go to, like, a neighbourhood house and they've got conversation groups or, you know, the UCA.
0: Yeah, absolutely, group.
4: Yeah. Like, and there is people that need help because they have got that addiction of gambling. So we need to think of it as an illness too, because people have stolen, you know, from their families, from businesses.
0: Well, we've had a couple of people texting in saying, look, if the gambling companies know that money has been stolen because people have, you know, have to, you know, they can't get that money, so they have to take it from their employers, then that's the proceeds of crime. They should not be allowed to, they shouldn't be made to give that money back. They know it's proceeds of crime and they shouldn't accept it.
4: Yeah. And if you are going to do it, if you are a person who thinks, okay, I'll go and set a limit, you keep to that limit. And if you think, I'm not, and it's easy enough for us to say do that, but the ones who can't do that, they're the ones that we need to help out, you know. Yeah. So, yeah.
0: All right.
4: All right.
0: Thanks, Anne-Marie. Thank you. Spiros in Geelong says the ALP squibbed the gambling reforms that were developed by the Murphy Inquiry. ALP has sided with the destructive gambling industry due to lobbying and money. Gambling destroys lives and community. Ban all gambling advertising. That seems to be the way that people are saying it this morning or this evening. Sue in Gippsland says companies should be held liable if it comes to light that a gambler is stealing funds to gamble. In that instance, they are receiving the proceeds of crime. They wouldn't pursue those that are losing more than they earn, and I feel they know who they are. Nat, g'day, Nat.
5: Hello, Rod. How you doing?
0: I'm very well, thank you. What's your thoughts on this?
5: I just feel like a couple of things. So we need to discourage, like, new gamblers. And as the gentleman said before, like, this younger generation certainly seems more well-behaved than mine. Like, they do drink less, they drug less, they party less, and hopefully they're going to gamble less. So cutting advertising would definitely discourage new gamblers. But when you are already a gambler, having worked in the industry, like it's pretty heartbreaking. Like your hands are tied, even though you could be watching someone gamble their life away. There's very little that you can say. And like the person is supposed to recognize that they have a problem and self-exclude. And when you're in the depths of an addiction, you're unlikely to self-exclude.
0: Exactly. Are you talking about this from personal experience?
5: So I worked in bars and things like that.
0: Right.
5: But then speaking from like my own personal experience, I recently, well, 3 years ago, I was diagnosed with ADHD. And so I'm sure most people know, but it's a little bit about having a deficiency of dopamine. So when you're gambling, you get rushes of dopamine and
0: Yes.
5: it makes it feel good. And the lights on poker machines and things like that, it's really attractive. And then, it's addictive. Since starting ADHD medication, it has definitely helped. I'm a mum now, so I don't go out very often, don't get the opportunity, but I do remember last time I played the pokies, I sort of was like, oh, I don't even know why I'm doing this, because I didn't get the same kick out of it. So I don't know how we can make it better for people that are suffering it, but I think a little bit of empathy for them
0: Yes,
5: too.
0: absolutely right. Thank you so much for that. And that is really important. You can't just say, oh, everyone stop. Or if we ban gambling advertising, then, the problem will go away. These are people with addictions. Michael says gambling companies are the same as drug dealers. Here, try a little of this stuff, gets you high. Here, have a few hundred dollars credit, see how you feel. Sporting codes have sold out to the gambling industry. Gil McLaughlin now works for Tabcorp. The destruction of lives, not just the gambler, but families as well, they are moralless. Every business owner in Australia should call for the complete closure of this so-called industry. The money gambled would flow into their business. The governments past and present are gutless. Steve in Caringbah.
6: Yeah, hi Rod, how are you? It's great to hear you back on the
0: Well,
6: radio.
0: thank you very much. It's been a
6: You've
0: good night.
6: been
0: We've had a great time.
6: sadly missed.
0: That's all right. Well, back from time to time, Steve.
6: Yeah, that's fantastic. No, it seems to me, actually, just listening to that last lady talk about the pokies reminds me of that Whitlam song,
0: Yes, blow up
6: Blow
0: the
6: Up the
0: pokies.
6: Pokies.
0: Yeah.
6: Yeah, that might be one to play later. But no, it seems to me that warning you said that the chances are that you'll lose is sort of a red rag to a bull to a gambler.
0: They think, oh, it's
6: they
0: not going
6: want
0: to
6: to
0: be
6: prove it
0: me.
6: wrong.
0: I'm going to win.
6: They prove it wrong, yeah.
0: Yes,
6: But
0: exactly.
6: you know what Shakespeare said about gambling? TAB or not TAB, that's the question.
0: I thought it was not a borrower nor a lender be. But yes, TAB or not TAB? That is the question, Steve. And I think not TAB, perhaps. All right, thanks very much for that, Steve. What would the TV rights for sports be worth if they banned gambling ads? Would Rugby League have got so much money if they banned gambling ads on streaming services? As Mark in Perth. Yes, and Steve says, I can confirm gambling companies do ban gamblers, the ones that beat the house. Yeah, that's, when they say the house always wins, that's one of the reasons, is because if you start winning, they limit how much you can bet. And then they ban you altogether. Ken, I think, is our last caller this morning. G'day, Ken.
7: How are you, Rod?
0: I'm very well, mate. And yourself?
7: Oh, I'm not too bad. Yeah, I'm from Ipswich, and there's a local pub. For the last 30 years, they refuse to announce New Year because they don't want the pokey players to pause.
0: Oh, you're kidding.
7: No, I'm not kidding at all. I'm not kidding.
0: Oh.
7: And in Queensland,
0: Yep.
7: there used to be a law that a TAB couldn't be within 600 metres of a hotel.
0: Oh, okay.
7: That was a law back in the, before the pokies come in. They
0: What to
7: couldn't be
0: Yeah.
7: within 600 metres of a hotel. That was the law. The only person who got away with that was Russ Hinds, would you believe?
0: Yes, that doesn't surprise me. But was that to protect the SP bookies, perhaps?
7: Well, the SB bookies flourished because of that, you know?
0: Yes, that's what I'm thinking. The, the...

0: And that was their excuse when they brought the gambling into the pubs, which was a weak excuse, really, wasn't it, Jenna?
1: Yes. I mean, there's no excuse for pokies being in pubs.
0: Yeah, and not only that, but when the pokies first came in, the AHA in Queensland said, we will still look after the drinkers. What a load of rubbish. They treat drinkers now in Queensland like absolute garbage because they would rather do away with the drinkers. So they're making that much money with the pokies, right? They see it as they'd rather do away with the alcohol, really.
1: Hmm.
0: That's how much money they make out of the pokies.
1: Yes. Well, that's why they don't have live bands there at all. And I mean, look, I got to say, I go to a pub every week for a quiz night.
0: Yeah.
1: And, you know, we buy a couple of drinks, we have dinner. There is a room with pokies in it. It's one of the saddest rooms in the world. It's one or two people, you know, there are about 20 machines there. No one goes there. I presume they must make it cost nothing to have the pokies there. It's not like, you know, having to pay someone to run a quiz or pay a band to play or whatever. The pokies cost them nothing once they buy them. And once they get their money back on what they paid for them, that's it. It's all profit for the pubs.
0: And you know, the culture's gone haywire, right? With sporting organisations, like, you know, local community sporting organisations, the pubs used to, sponsor them. Now, what they do, they don't sponsor the sporting organisations. What they do now, they say, well, we've got this system going. They, for every drink that they have, they get a free one. That's how they do it.
1: Yeah. All right, Ken, thanks, mate.
0: You know?
1: Interesting story about New Year's Eve. That's amazing. Carol, look, I'm back on Nightlife tomorrow and Thursday. Thanks very much. John makes a good point. If Mr. Albanese can make the right decision about negative gearing, why can't he make the right decision about stopping all gambling ads? Limiting is too complicated. Why can't he accept his deceased Labor colleague's findings? Yeah, Peter Murphy's inquiry. And to John in Brisbane, formerly from Coogee, thanks, mate. Nice to hear from you. Not into jazz all that much. I'm glad you gave your CDs to Lifeline. That is fantastic because they will go to people who absolutely love them. So thanks very much. All right, in just a moment, we'll find out what's happening on Overnights.
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1: Andrew in Denver, Colorado says most of us are gamblers. Well, he's saying most of us are gamblers. The stock market, whether directly or through our super funds. That is absolutely right. And that, even though superannuation is a great thing, that it's going to save governments millions, billions of dollars down the track, and he's already doing it now, it means that all the super funds investing companies, they all want to make a profit, and that's what is ruining things in so many ways. Paul in Plainland says, Russ Hinds put an S-bend, so to speak, in the Pacific Highway, so it went past his father's pub. Oh, my God. All right, coming up tomorrow morning on the program, tomorrow evening, depending on where you are, Retro TV with Ian Collis. I mean, when does retro begin and end, by the way? I'd like to know when retro actually ended. I'll start with that, talking about that, your favourite TV shows from decades gone by. We'll also have Matt Preston on the program, the great, well, TV chef. He's got a new series on SBS called Plating Locally, and Matt will be our special guest. And Ian Verinder with his weekly look at what is going on with the finance world. At the moment, we're all, you know, mostly interested in petrol prices. But anyway, Ian should be with us tomorrow. Matt Preston, Ian Collis talking retro TV. We've got the challenge again. I have just received an email from Madam Lash. I know some of the categories. You like 1926? Try 1956. That's one of the categories.

0: tomorrow. And also, what else? We're going to have an issue of the day as well. Something will pop up. Okay. Ooh. Wow. Thanks very much for your text. Everyone's been really lovely for the most part. I appreciate it. So thank you very much. And I'm still trying to confirm that Tanya Versteck is dead, by the way. I know I announced it due to a text message, and that's fine. But I'm just trying to find some... I'm just trying to find something that's going to confirm that. All righty. Well, Francis Leach is busy putting the program together, and he'll be with you after the latest ABC News. That's still a minute away. What would you like me to talk about for the next minute? Next 30 seconds or so. Dave's Disc. Okay, right. Now, as you know, Dave Pryor, the producer of this program, he puts together Dave's Disc, which is an incredibly detailed look at, you know, particular artists. There are some people that Philip Clark does not like and has never heard on Dave's Discs. We will hear one of those people this Friday morning. Time for the latest ABC News, then Francis Leach with Overnights.
1: Because I'm just so grateful I had such a great outcome.
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4: ABC News with Noni Edwards. National NAPLAN results have returned mixed results across a number of cohorts. Numeracy scores for students in Year 5, 7 and 9 went up, while Year 3 recorded its lowest score since the current testing model started 3 years ago. Meanwhile, the number of students needing additional literacy support increased. Indigenous students improved across several numeracy strands. However, the data shows achievement gaps still persist for First Nations students, as well as students from poor families and those living in remote areas. More solar panels will be installed on schools, farms and supermarkets under an expanded federal government scheme. Harry Buttenshaw reports.
5: Energy Minister Chris Bowen is set to use a National Press Club address to announce the expansion of the small-scale renewable energy scheme. The expansion will see the cost of installation reduced by around 20% and would accommodate larger solar energy systems. The government estimates savings to be between $70,000 to $230,000, depending on the size of the system. Mr. Bowen will also call on the Australian Energy Market Commission to ensure commercial and industrial projects are approved as fast as possible, with red tape being one of the main barriers to the adoption of solar.
4: Meanwhile, Home Affairs Minister Tony Burke has postponed a scheduled appearance at the National Press Club this week, where it's understood he was set to unveil sweeping cuts to migration. The ABC understands the proposal was considered by Cabinet on Monday and was internally contentious. Three sources familiar with the government's thinking told the ABC the minister had been preparing a package of measures to achieve a quick and drastic cut to net migration in a bid to quell public anger and growing support for One Nation. The speech is expected to be rescheduled and the reasons for the delay are unclear. Internationally, Amnesty International says a migration crisis in the Spanish territory of Ceuta last week is being exploited by reactionary governments and figures for political gain. At least 75 people have died after roughly 70,000 migrants from Morocco forced their way into the North African territory by drowning or stampede. Reports suggest online misinformation about changes to Spanish migration laws led to this sudden surge. Olivia Sundberg-Diaz from Amnesty International says the response from some EU nations is troubling and inflammatory.
6: We saw many governments attempting to exploit the recent events for political gain, to further shut down or externalise their borders, or to try to use it as a cynical tool to legitimise the EU's new hyper-focus on deportations as the main and first response to people seeking protection.
4: The governor of Russia's Moscow region says a drone strike on an industrial zone outside the Russian capital has killed at least 5 people and wounded 10 others. Ukraine has conducted long-range strikes targeting civilian infrastructure in Russia and in recent weeks has stepped up attacks on warehouses belonging to the Russian e-commerce giant Wildberries. Ukraine often fires hundreds of drones into Russia each night in retaliation for Russia launching hundreds of its own drones and missiles at Ukrainian towns and cities. Back home, and new research has found the impact of feral cats on the country's native animals could be much greater than previously thought. The Australian First study conducted by researchers at the University of New South Wales used DNA metabarcoding to detect the remains of animals inside captured cats' stomachs. The method identified twice as many mammal species and three times as many bird species in comparison to traditional methods. Professor of Conservation Biology at UNSW, Catherine Mosby, says it was a powerful method.
3: The DNA analysis found 13 birds versus the normal method, which only found 4 bird species. And same with mammals, 8 species identified using DNA versus only 4 when we use the normal morphological method. So I guess it really just brought home that a lot of those rare species are being missed.
4: Sport now, and Wallabies back rower Rob Valentini says he believes the National Rugby Union side is trending in the right direction in spite of their recent poor run of results. Last month's 57-10 win over Italy in Perth snapped a run of 6 straight losses for the Australians, who are now preparing for a 2-test series against Japan. Valentini says the coaching refresh should benefit the playing group.
7: Look back to the last 2 games we played, and we played probably some of our best rugby that we have in the past few years, so... we're definitely trending, and obviously new coaching staff, and you know, they've all bought into the Wallabies, and yeah, I think the boys are looking forward to it.
4: That's with Les Kiss in Osaka on Saturday night. ABC News.
8: Good evening. Ollie Wickham with the weather for southern Queensland. For the Sunshine Coast, partly cloudy with a chance of early morning fog. Overnight, a low of 5 degrees. Daytime temperatures into the low to mid-20s. Similar conditions for the Wide Bay, Burnett, with light winds, a chance of early fog, overnight temps down to 5 degrees, warming up to the mid-20s during the day. Mostly sunny ahead for the Darling Downs, Granite Belt, Maranoa and Warrego, with a low of 2 degrees, reaching into the mid-20s. And that's your weather for southern Queensland.
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13: Good morning. Welcome to Wednesday. Welcome to Hump Day. Thanks to Rod and the team. We'll be back tomorrow night. Francis Leach here. How are you? Plenty to come this morning, including our good friend Dr. Martin is going to join us. Dr. Martin George to talk astronomy. We'll also catch up with our good pal Jeff Jenkins as well, who's going to play a couple of new tunes for us. And, of course, right now it's time for the 4 quiz. 4 different topics, 3 questions in each, and your chance to maybe go into the prize pool to win the coveted overnights sticker and fridge magnet and Gardening Australia magazine that Mick has been hoarding. I'll prize it out of his grubby little hands and send it to you. But you've got to give us a call. You've got to be in it to win. 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So play the 4 quiz. We've got 4 topics. Well, why don't I give them to you straight up? Food and recipes. Questions about the year 1975, if you were alive then and living through it. They should come quick and fast to you. A couple of geometry questions to get the old grey matter working in the early hours of Wednesday morning. And Elton John. We'll have a couple of questions about Elton John as well. So a mixed bag for you there in the 4 quiz. Get on the phone, 1-300-800-222 to play.

0: That's right, Grace. Sashaying our way into a Wednesday morning with Grace Jones, who was a lively event earlier this year when she returned to Australia. I think she's nearing the age of 80, but she was still doing her disco diva best on that Australian tour. Slave to the Rhythm here on ABC Radio Overnights.
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0: Come on, play the four quiz. The number to call is 1-300-800-222, wherever you are in Australia. 12 questions, four different topics. If you answer three, you go into the prize pool. You might win the prize for this morning. So get on the phone. We're having a bit of a tech difficulty with our SMS at the moment, so those messages, we'll get to them when we can. But in the meantime, we'd love you to jump on the phone, 1-300-800-222, as we start off with Trevor in Croydon Park in New South Wales this morning. Good morning, Trevor. How are you? Morning, mate. How are you? Sounds like we're having a bit of trouble with the phones as well. So we've got a few tech issues this morning that are creeping into the system. So look, I'm going to play another track and we'll come back and have a go at fixing our software here. And once we do that, we'll be able to play the four quiz. All of you who've called, hang in there. And you can still give us a call too, 1-300-800-222 if you want to play the four quiz. We'll get to it once we reboot here at ABC Radio Overnights. Russell Morris first.

0: from the early 70s. Classic Australian tune, Sweet Sweet Love, here on ABC Radio Overnights. Okay, we've got to act together. We are ready to go. It is the four quiz, 12 questions, four topics. And Trevor's in Croydon Park. He's been patient with us as we got our act sorted out here. Good morning, Trevor. Okay. Welcome. How are you going?
1: Okay. Are you receiving?
0: Yes, I am. We are coming through loud and clear. Thanks for being patient with us.
1: Right.
0: How's your morning been?
1: Well, so far.
0: So far, so good. All right. Let's see if we can make it better with the four quiz. Okay, we've got four topics. Food and recipes, the year 1975, Elton John or geometry. Now, you've got to choose one topic and move to the next if you get the question right. What would you like to start with?
1: I thought it was 1975.
0: Okay. Now, when Gough Whitlam stood on the steps of Parliament on November the 11th, 1975, he delivered a famous speech. And I want you to listen to this moment from the speech, and then your task is to complete Gough's sentence and what he says. You ready?
1: All right.
2: Well, may we say, God save the Queen.
0: What comes next, Trevor?
1: Because nothing will save the Governor-General.
2: Well, may we say, God save the Queen. God save the Queen. Because nothing will save the Governor-General.
0: Who could forget? It's all in the timing too. Like, he gives it that little pause just to build the tension.
1: Yeah.
0: Where were you in 1975?
1: Actually, I was overseas. Would you believe? Because it was in the governments have changed a lot in the world since that time.
0: Sure have.
1: I was in Iran, which was then under the previous administration.
0: Were you working in the oil industry?
1: Nah, nothing as glamorous as just on the hippie trail, basically.
0: Oh, nice. What a place to go. Excellent. Well, that's a story for another time. We'll have to get you back on. Okay, what would you like to do next? Food and recipes, Elton, or geometry?
1: Go Sir Reggie.
0: Okay, Sir Reggie. Well, you might have answered one of the questions, but let me play you a little bit of a classic Elton song, and you have to be able to tell me what it is. Do you know what song that comes from, Trev?
1: I'm having a stab.
0: Yep.
1: I'm not confident. Goodbye, Yellow Brick Road.
0: Yeah, no, it's not. But thanks for playing. But I do want to hear more about your trip to Iran sometime.
1: Oh, nothing to tell, really. I was just one of the passers through on looking for...
0: Whatever you can find.
1: One shouldn't have been looking for.
0: Good to hear. Thanks, Blake. Talk soon.
1: Okay.
0: 1-300-800-222 is the number to play. And you can send through an SMS now on 0437-774-774 as we head to Hillsville in Victoria. Good morning, Helen.
3: Good morning, Francis. How are you?
0: I'm well. Do you want me to play that little bit of that Elton tune again? Or do you know the answer?
3: Is it Benny and the Jets?
0: It was indeed Benny and the Jets. That's correct. Good set of ears you've got there, Helen. Well done. Which other topic would you like to move to next? 75, food and recipes, or geometry?
3: Food and recipes.
0: Food and recipes it is. Right. Okay. Now, which French sauce is made using egg yolks, butter, and lemon juice?
3: Oh.
0: Very rich. Very nice. Very French.
3: Egg yolks,
0: butter, and lemon juice.
3: I'll try mayonnaise, but I don't think it's right.
0: Not mayonnaise. But thank you, Helen.
3: Thank you.
0: We'll talk to you soon. 1-300-800-222 to play the four quiz. Charles in Dimboola. Good morning.
4: Yeah, I thought you'd get to meet you, Francis.
0: How are you? Sorry that we kept you waiting, mate, but we had a few technical gremlins.
4: That's not a problem.
0: Do you know what French sauce we're talking about here? Eggs, egg yolks, butter, and lemon juice?
4: Yeah, I think you have it on poached eggs in the morning.
0: Mm-hmm. That's the one. What's it called?
4: Oh, yeah, exactly.
0: When you have a fancy breakfast, you have what with your poached eggs?
4: Yeah, Burmese sauce.
0: Oh, you're so close, but no. Thanks for playing, mate. We'll talk to you soon.
4: Yeah, Mate, welcome aboard.
0: Thank you, buddy. As we speak with Tara, who's out there on the road, working the night shift in the truck this morning. Tara, how are you?
5: Not bad, Francis. Yourself?
0: Not too bad. I'm sure you have this when you get to your destination for breakfast. What's the French sauce we're talking about with egg yolks?
5: Hollandaise.
0: It's Hollandaise sauce. I, for one, don't like it. I know people love it. They find it a bit too rich first thing in the morning.
5: Yeah, I'm not a great fan of rich sauces, but, anything in moderation and just from time to time, doesn't hurt.
0: Very sensible. Okay, 1975, geometry. No one's been there yet, or maybe a question about Elton John.
5: Try an Elton John one first.
0: Okay, Elton John. Here we go. Now, what was Elton's, or what is Elton John's actual birth name?
5: Oh, right.
0: It's a little more sort of English and trad than the sort of stage name glamour of Elton John.
5: It is. Marvin, is it?
0: It's not Marvin. But hey, Tara, always good to talk to you, mate.
5: Will do. Thanks, Francis. I'll chat again sometime.
0: Stay safe out there on the roads. Let's speak to Rob on ABC Overnights in Park Orchards. Good morning, Rob.
6: Good morning, Francis. How are you?
0: I'm well, mate. Thanks for playing the Forkers. What is Elton John's birth name?
6: Reginald.
0: It is Reginald. Reginald Kenneth Dwight. Well done.
6: That's the one.
0: Are you an Elton fan?
6: Oh, yeah. Everybody's an Elton fan, aren't they?
0: There are not many Reginalds being born these days, Rob. Baby Reg.
6: We named our dog Reginald.
0: My grandfather was a Reginald. There you go. Reggie. Oh, Reggie. Indeed. Okay, you've got one down. You get three, you go into the prize pool. Geometry? Food or 1975?
6: Let's go geometry.
0: Oh, good man. Good of you to have a crack at that. Now, how many...

0: degrees do the interior angles of a triangle add up to?
1: 180.
0: I see, you know this. Well done. Something stuck in your school classroom. Good to hear. Well done. Two from your two questions. So you've got to pick something from 1975 or food and recipes to go into the prize pool.
1: 1975.
0: Okay, 1975 it is. What were you doing in 1975 yourself?
1: 1975, my third year of university.
0: Where at?
1: At Monad, Melbourne.
0: Hotbed of student radicalism and rat bags like you.
1: Oh yeah, that's right.
0: Well, you might remember this. In 1975, Manila in the Philippines was the scene of a legendary heavyweight boxing title bout. Who were the two fighters involved?
1: Oh, Muhammad Ali.
0: Yep.
1: And who was the other dude?
0: His great rival.
1: Yes, that's right.
0: Have a guess.
1: Come on, come to me.
0: You got half the fight.
1: Joe Frazier.
0: It was Joe Frazier. Well done. It was Joe Frazier. And this is some of Ali's finest work ahead of that fight. Have a listen.
2: I'll be playing. They still think Joe Frazier can beat me. The fools still think that chump Joe Frazier can beat me. I'm going to give him a real whooping. And I wrote a sharp poem. It says there will be a killer and a thriller and a chiller when I get the gorilla in Manila.
0: That is very best. Good on you, Rob. You've got three. You're in the prize pool. Thanks a lot for playing.
1: Fantastic. Good on you, Francis.
0: Good on, mate. We'll talk to you soon. Hang in there and find out, see if you win the prize later on. Let's go to Morfettville now in South Australia and say good morning to David. Hello, David. How are you?
3: Liz.
0: How are you this morning?
3: Good, thank you.
0: Excellent. What have you been up to?
3: Just reading.
0: What are you reading? You've got a book in your hands, or?
3: Yes, I've got a book by the first stigmatised priest in the Catholic Church, Padre Pio.
0: Ooh, don't know about that. What's the, is it a biography, or?
3: It's written by Irish lady, Mary F. Inglesby.
0: Okay.
3: Back in 1978.
0: Okay, so this is a bit of a historical read.
3: It's a saint in the Christian Church, a Catholic Church.
0: Okay, there you go. All right, well, you're a learned man, so you should be able to motor through a few of these. Which topic would you like, food and recipes? We've still got a question from 1975 and one more Elton John question and some geometry questions.
3: 1975, please.
0: 1975 it is. Now, name the 1975 classic film that starred Jack Nicholson in the role of Randall McMurphy, which still, I don't know if you've seen it lately, but yeah, I watched it a couple of years ago and it still gave me the heebie-jeebies.
3: Yes.
0: It certainly did. Well done. Okay, one down for you. So food and recipes, or would you like to do geometry or Reggie Dwight, a.k.a. Elton John?
3: Reggie, please.
0: Okay. In 2021, Elton John had a surprise dance floor hit with what the kids call a mashup track called Cold Heart, which was a collaboration with which young pop star? Have a listen, and then you'll be able to tell me who it is.

0: Who is that young contemporary pop star that did that track with Elton John?
1: I've got no idea. Eminem.
0: No, it wasn't Eminem.
2: I like that idea.
0: You might be honest.
1: Thanks, Rach. Good morning.
0: Thanks, mate. Let's say hello to Anne-Marie in Dandenong on the 4 Quiz here on ABC Radio Overnights. Hello, Anne-Marie.
3: Hello, Francis. Good to have you back.
0: Thank you. Do you know who Elton was sort of mashed up with in 2021?
3: Dua Lipa.
0: It was Dua Lipa. Well done. Yeah, big hit too. All the kids were dancing to it. Okay, you've got one down. We've still got some geometry questions for you. And there's something in the kitchen for you as well in food and recipes.
3: I'll try to go to the kitchen first before I make a fool of myself with geometry.
0: No, okay. Question for you from our food and recipe section. What is the name of the Japanese horseradish commonly served with sushi?
3: Mother of God. I wouldn't have a clue. Soya sauce. There you go.
0: No, it's not soya sauce.
3: Sayonara.

0: Thank you, mate. We'll talk to you soon. I'll tell you
1: see
0: what,
1: Francis.
0: Once had, you never forget this thing because it's got a bit of a kick. Hello, Pamela in Carlton. How are you?
2: Good morning, Francis. Very well, thank you. How are you?
0: I'm well. Do you know the answer to our question, the name of the Japanese horseradish commonly served with sushi?
2: It's wasabi.
0: It is, and it will clear your nostrils in an instant. Are you a wasabi fan? Do you like it?
2: I am. But, you know, there's a massive difference between real fresh wasabi and what you normally get in the powdered wasabi, which they mix up, which is what you normally see in the restaurants.
0: And what's the difference?
2: Well, the fresh one can be sharper, yep. But it's fresher. It's got more of a vegetable.
0: Okay.
2: Taste to it, but it's they're both fine.
0: Yeah, in very small doses for me, I find it quite overpowering.
2: Yes, well, it's not something you eat with a spoon.
0: It is certainly not bad. Okay, so we're going to have to go to a geometry question for you here to see if we can get you to three and to be a winner. So here we go. Now, what do you call the line that passes through the centre of a circle from one side to another? So the outside's a circumference. What's the line?
2: And then the radius? Radial line.
0: It's not quite. That's you're on the right. You're in the right sort of area, but it isn't the radius of a circle. Thanks for calling, Pamela.
2: Okay, thank you. Bye bye.
0: Talk to you soon. 1-300-800-222 to play the four quiz. If you know the answer to Katie. Hello, Katie. Good morning to you. Have we got you there? Doesn't sound like we do, so I might come back to you. But first we'll go to Sam in Hervey Bay. Hello, Sam in West Australia. Good morning.
3: Good morning. How are you?
0: I am well, mate. What's keeping you going on a Wednesday morning?
3: Oh, just nothing much. I actually just woke up about 10 minutes ago.
0: Oh, I'm glad you...
3: A bit of sleep, yeah.
0: Good of you to call us. Now, do you know the answer to our question there? The line that passes through the centre of a circle from one side to another. So it's got to go through the centre. What is that line called?
3: What was that again, please?
0: It's a geometry question. What do you call the line that passes through the centre of a circle from one side to another?
3: Perimeter?
0: Not the perimeter, but good of you to call, mate. Thanks for playing.
3: All right, thanks. Thank you.
0: Have a good day, mate. Let's speak to Rob in Park Orchards again. Hello, Rob.
4: G'day there, Francis.
0: Do you know the answer to our question?
4: What was the question?
0: What do you call the line that passes through the centre of a circle from one side to another?
4: Oh, that's the diameter.
0: It is the diameter. That is right. Well done. Okay, we've got you could take you back to food and recipes here.
4: Lord.
0: What is the grain that is used to make or that you use when you're making traditional Italian risotto? What sort of grain do you use?
4: Rice.
0: Yes, but what kind of rice, Rob?
4: Bugger.
0: It's a very particular kind of rice that you use when you're making risotto.
4: Basmati.
0: It's not that. Thank you for calling, mate. You've been good for us tonight, no doubt about that. Let's speak to Steve in Taree. G'day, Steve.
5: Good morning.
0: What kind of rice are we using?
5: Pass. Brown rice.
0: It's not brown rice. Thanks for calling. 1-300-800-222 is the number to call. If you've made risotto before, you'll know what I'm talking about. It's a very particular kind of rice. And we're going to be talking, I think we're talking rice and grains later on this morning with Chip Van Dyke. In fact, 20 minutes' time, so he'll know all about it. But, yes, if you know what it is, give us a call. 1-300-800-222 is the number to call to play the four quiz.
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0: It's ABC Radio Overnight. Francis here with you. We're playing the four quiz and we've got a couple of questions still to go in our 12-question quiz. And Katie has been good enough to call us back after we had a few technical difficulties. Good morning, Katie. How are you going?
8: Good morning. How are you?
0: Well, which part of Australia are you calling us from?
8: I'm on the Victorian-New South Wales border.
0: Lovely. Thank you for getting back to us. Now, it is a question about food and recipes. What's the grain or the rice we're talking about when we're making Italian risotto?
8: I don't long grain.
0: No, it's not long grain, but thank you for calling. Thanks. We'll talk to you again soon.
8: Okay, bye.
0: Thank you, mate. Let's speak to Sam. Sam in Donald. The baker is up. He's ready to go. So he's given us a call before he gets stuck into preparing the morning's bounty for the people of Donald. How are you, Sam?
1: I'm good. Francis, how are you, mate?
0: Do you like to cook risotto?
1: I have cooked risotto before, yeah.
0: What grain or rice are we using?
1: Arborio rice?
0: It is arborio rice. And the reason why I do it, because it's so good at soaking up and absorbing moisture, and it sort of expands, and that's what you get that sort of gluggy, beautiful risotto feel about it.
1: Yeah, I know. I'm never quite sure how much stock they do, but anyway, I think I'll make it right.
0: That's right. Sometimes it can be, it is a bit of an exact science. Sometimes if you put too much in, it does get a bit little gluey, but yeah, to find that sweet spot, it's very good. Okay, final question in the quiz this morning, mate. How many faces does a cube have? When you look at a cube, three dimensions, how many faces does it have?
1: Three dimensions. So
0: like an actual cube. You look at it.
1: An actual cube, yeah. No, it's, yeah, so six.
0: It does. It has six cubes. Well done, mate. Thank you very much for playing.
1: No problem. Thank you.
0: And we look forward to hearing from you again soon. And thanks to everybody who played the four quiz this morning. We're in the prize pool. Well, there was only one person in the prize pool. That was Rob in Park Orchards. Give us a call back, Rob. You are the winner of this morning's four quiz prize. Mick will get the fridge magnet, the sticker and the magazine out to you as soon as he can. Hope you're having a good morning wherever you are around Australia. Francis Leach with you. And we are going to be talking very, very soon with our good man who is going to be talking, well, it's going to be talking food, but we're going to be talking with Chip Van Dyke about rice and grains and the very different nature of so many of them, because there are variations of it, and the way that you grow them, the way that they're prepared and the way that you use them can make the difference between a good dish and one that you'll regret. So we're definitely going to talk to him about that and take your calls as well on 1300 800 222.

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1: Time to check in on some great new music here on ABC Overnight. And the person that we love to catch up with every few weeks, who knows where the tunes are and what we should be listening to, is Jeff Jenkins. And he's with us again here this morning. Hello, Jeffrey.
2: Good morning, Francis. Great to be chatting music with you.
1: Yeah, we've been doing this for years, really, haven't we?
2: Even though we have. Not always on the radio, no, just as mates.
1: Indeed. Look, one of the things that's exciting this morning is that Amy Sharkey's back with a new record. Now, I like

0: Just a sort of Amy. It was actually in a movie with Russell Crowe, and I thought, what's happening? Is she making a career pivot away from recording? But no. She's back in the studio, and she's doing things a little bit differently on this new record.
1: Yeah, that was really fascinating too, that movie Beast with Russell Crowe, and she was an MMA fighter. It was something really different for Amy Shark. But yeah, as you said, I think it was just a little bit of a detour for her. She's had a really fascinating career, Amy Shark. For the background for people, she was struggling for a while there singing covers on the Gold Coast where she grew up. And as she was working as a video editor at the Gold Coast Titans, the NRL club on the Gold Coast, she wrote a song that changed her life. And it was 10 years ago. And that song was called Adore, which I'm sure a lot of people would remember. Was picked up by Triple J, and Amy Shark sort of became that cliched overnight sensation, even though she'd been working at it for years. And Adore ended up coming in at number two in that year's Triple J Hottest 100. So it really took off from there. Her first three albums all hit number one. Love Monster, Cry Forever, and Sunday Sadness. And she got a little bit of attention overseas in America and the UK and Europe, but she hasn't quite broken through over there. So with her fourth album, I don't think she wanted to reinvent herself necessarily, but I think she did want to change things up a bit. And so it's an interesting record, and we're certainly living in an era of collaboration, aren't we? So many songs feature more than one artist these days. But for this new album, Amy Shark wrote all the songs on her own on the Gold Coast. Then she headed to Wales, where she made the album at an old church. It was just Amy and her producer, Dan Hume. And people might remember Dan. He had a band with his brothers called Evermore in the early 2000s. They were quite popular back then, but he's gone off and to become a major music producer. So yeah, no collaborations on this album. It is just essentially Amy Shark. So it's a little bit different, but still that trademark sound that she's got. I think she's a great artist.
0: Yeah, I heard an interview with her recently, and she was talking about just how hard things had been in the interim, you know, coming to terms with a few changes and realising that maybe the overseas success that she'd been hankering for wasn't sort of happening for her, and she's decided to do this record differently.
1: Yeah, and I think it's a great challenge for an artist once, even though she's had a lot of success. You get to album number four, and it's like, do I repeat what I've already done? Do I do something radically different? It is really quite challenging for an artist. So anyway, the album ended up being called Soft Pop, but it's still an Amy Shark sound, which I love. It does have some spiky edges, and that's what I really love about her work. She can be really playful, but then she'll switch to something serious. I just think she's a really good storyteller, and she manages to do it in sort of a 3-minute pop song as well, which I really love about her work.

0: kinda hot.
1: Amy Shark there, It's Kinda Hot, from her new album, Soft Pop, and Jeff Jenkins is talking music with us here on ABC Radio Overnight. So from one Amy to another one, Amy Shark with a Y, Amy Williamson with an I.
2: Yes, this Amy's got a famous surname. Amy Williamson is the daughter of Aussie legend John Williamson. But whereas sort of John Williamson has followed the one path in his remarkable career, doing Australiana songs, Amy's had a really diverse career. She studied classical singing and piano at the Sydney Conservatorium, then got a scholarship to continue her studies in Germany. Then she came home, got a gig with Opera Australia, which I was really fascinated to read about that with Amy and have a chat to her about all that, because now she's making kind of her own brand of folk music. It kind of combines some of her classical upbringing. There's a bit of a cabaret element to it, also a bit of a comedy element to her music as well. So it's a bit all over the shop, but the album's really, really interesting record. It's Amy Williams' fourth studio album. It's called Sing You Out of Me. And as well as having a real Australian influence, which no doubt she gets from her dad, she's also celebrating strong women on this record. The album opens with a song called Joy McKean, which of course pays tribute to Slim Dusty's wife. She was such a big part of Slim's career. So it's great to see Joy's life celebrated in that song. Amy also tells the tale of the English suffragette Emily Davison. I have to confess, I wasn't familiar with Emily's story, but it is a great story. Amy also takes a bit of a shot at the acting legend Al Pacino. And when I saw that, I thought, well, she's celebrating his acting career, as you would. He is a legend. But she has a go at him for his like for dating young women. So it is a really interesting album. There's funny songs, there's serious stuff. It really is hard to pigeonhole Amy Williamson. But the song I want to play for us this morning, Frances, is the one cover on the album. And Amy did this as a tribute to her friend, the late, great Doc Neeson. And she got to know Doc when they were doing gigs together for the Aussie troops in Afghanistan. And Doc, you know, as you know too, was just such a fascinating character. And she told Amy the storyline for the Angels' debut single, Am I Ever Going to See Your Face Again, which of course is now famous for that great Aussie chant. But the song was actually written after the girlfriend of the band's first manager was tragically killed in a motorbike accident. So it's a really serious and poignant sort of backstory to this song. So Amy decided to strip it all back. She added some piano and strings, so it's a very different song to the one that everyone knows, but I thought I'd share it with everyone this morning. Here is Amy Williamson, Am I Ever Going to See Your Face Again?

0: Williamson in a rather different read of the Angels. Am I ever going to see your face again? And thanks to Jeff Jenkins once again for providing us with some new music here on ABC Radio Overnights.
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0: Good morning, Francis Leach, sharing your Wednesday with you. We talked about arborio rice in the quiz, but rice has a long, long history across cultures, across continents, across millennia. And Chip Van Dyke, our food historian from the University of Waikato, New Zealand, is here to talk to us about it this morning. G'day, Chip. How are you going?
3: G'day, Frank. Good, thanks.
0: Rice is a staple. It has been for millennia, really. And we've talked about arborio rice in our previous super quiz just before. And that's a different kind of rice. Let's just talk about that for a start. What makes it so different? Is it a capacity to absorb moisture?
3: Yeah, it's a short grain rice, and its ability to take on all that an additional moisture, and then it gives off its starch, so it creates in effect its own sort of creaminess as you move it around in a pan, and that's one of the big differences, I suppose, between the way that you normally cook rice, which is, you know, you put it in with water and then you just leave it alone. You don't touch it because otherwise it gets sort of sticky and clumpy. And the point with arborio rice is you move it all the time. You stir it around all the time. And those tiny little grains of rice absorb all that moisture and then give off the starch. And that creates that sort of silky smooth texture to your risotto.
0: It is the most staple food in the world. Is the, you know,

0: took a sort of base sustenance. Is rice at the very bottom of that food pyramid?
1: Absolutely. I mean, this is the most popular food in the world in terms of how, you know, how much people eat it. It's there as a cornerstone of the diet, and more than 3.5 billion people each day eat rice.
0: That's a lot of people. That's a lot of bowls of rice.
1: Absolutely.
0: What's its early origins? Is it in Southeast Asia?
1: We get it coming out of the lower reaches of the Yangtze River in China. It was growing wild 100,000 years ago. It was being gathered, we know from archaeological evidence, by humans 24,000 years ago, and it was cultivated, so actively grown and managed by humans 13,000 years ago.
0: Where do we think it was first cultivated? When it was sort of, as we moved from being nomadic peoples to people that became agricultural and, you know, started to harvest and cultivate crops, where do we think that started?
1: Yeah, so we get there's sort of a couple of theories about where the rice varieties that exist were sort of cultivated first. So there is one theory that says that the two most common subspecies of rice, one is the short grain variety, which is called Japonica, and the long grain one, which is called Indica, that they developed separately. The first one, the short grain rice, developed in China, and then the long grain rice developed in India. And so that's one possibility, is that they generated separately. And then there's another theory that says that that the long grain rice is actually a hybrid between a wild local Indian rice and the short grain Chinese rice. And that would have been introduced to India around 2500 BC. So yeah, so we go $5 each way a little bit in terms of, it does come first from China, and then we get sort of two different varieties developing, one in China and one in India. So yeah, this is the two biggest, probably rice consumers on the planet. Really, it goes all the way back to that long ago.
0: How often can you harvest rice? Is it a plant that continually delivers? Is that part of its appeal? Is that you can have the crop sort of sustaining you throughout the sort of cycles of the year?
1: Yes, I mean, because it's most of it is grown in a wet environment, so you're not really waiting on the rains to come, although those do help. But for the most part, because it's a sort of partially submerged semi-aquatic grass, you can set it up and then have a whole rolling system of harvesting. So that way, even though it takes a bit of lead time to get it started, once you've got it in place, you can just keep going with it. So that way it's produced on a regular basis throughout the year, rather than just saying like, oh, we've got an autumn harvest. We plant in the spring, we harvest in the autumn. Instead, it's the kind of thing that on a rolling basis, you're able to keep going all throughout the year.
0: Chip Van Dyke is with us, food historian from the University of Waikato in New Zealand. We're talking food, talking rice with us here. And we'll take your calls after the news as well on what's your favourite rice dish. And if you are in the kitchen, what is your go-to rice dish if you're cooking for people? What do you like to whip up for people? White rice or brown rice? Does white rice start out as brown rice? And what's the difference?
1: Yeah, all rice starts off as brown rice. So it's really removing the outer layer of the rice, the sort of husk that's over there, and that's what gives it normally its brown color. That also has nutrients in it, so you lose a little bit of that when you actually remove that, and then the rice winds up getting polished, so that way it gives you that lovely that white color. But you lose a bit of fiber, you lose some micronutrients when you do that. But most people prefer white rice in terms of its texture. But I don't know. I've always thought that if you got the extra 15 minutes, brown rice makes a nutty alternative.
0: What about yellow rice? Richard's texted through on 0437774774. Wants to know about yellow rice. Is that a naturally grown version of rice, or is that one that's been given a Western treatment?
1: I guess it depends upon on your yellow rice. Normally, when we think about yellow rice, we're thinking about it being spiced. So I know that there are other varieties of rice that come in different colors. For example, there's red rice, which is actually the rice grains themselves are red. And there's another one that's purple. So if there is a yellow one, it's new to me. But normally when I think about yellow rice is one that's, is that it's, It's just the same base grain, but it's actually been colored to be yellow. So it's if there is a new variety of rice that I'm not familiar with, I'm happy to learn because there's always more to learn. But to me, yellow
0: Yep.
1: rice is normally just spiced is how you get it yellow.
0: Chip, we'll catch up with you on the other side of the news, and we'll take people's calls as well on 1-300-800-222. Your favourite rice dish, what do you order when you're out, and also what do you like to cook? Give us a call, 1-300-800-222. Chip Van Dyk, our food historian, is with us here on ABC Radio Overnights, where it's time for the latest ABC News.
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0: ABC News with Noni Edwards. Authorities investigating an arson attack on a Victorian defence manufacturer last year are now considering it a possible act of far-left terror. Shortly after the attack at Lovett Industries, a video emerged from a group claiming responsibility and linking the incident to the Israel-Gaza conflict. The Australian Federal Police says authorities are working to identify those responsible. A speaker in the video claims that the company was targeted for supplying parts to the global F-35 fighter jet program, of which both Australia and Israel are members. The ABC has been told it's the first time Australian authorities have investigated what they consider to be a potential far-left terror attack. The federal government has announced changes to its contentious so-called widow tax negative gearing reforms. Harry Buttenshaw reports.
1: Under the draft legislation, which has been released for consultation, Australians who inherit an investment property from their spouse will not lose any existing negative gearing access. The move would protect surviving spouses, divorcees and domestic violence victims who, under the original legislation, could face less favourable tax treatment on investment properties previously shared with a partner. Acting opposition leader Jane Hume says Labor is still trying to clean up a mess of its own making and that any proposals would be carefully looked at. The proposed changes will be open for public feedback for the next 2 weeks.
0: Businesses could save up to $230,000 when installing a new solar energy system under an expanded federal government scheme. Energy Minister Chris Bowen's expected to announce the expansion of the small-scale renewable energy scheme during a national press club address today, which would allow buildings like schools, factories and farms to install solar systems at around 20% discount. Mr. Bowen will also use the speech to push for faster approval times for solar projects, which have previously been seen as barriers to solar uptake. The South Australian government says the state's chief vet will consider whether the poultry section at next month's Royal Adelaide Show will go ahead as positive bird flu cases continue to rise. A further 23 wild seabirds have tested positive for the deadly H5 strain, bringing SA's total number of confirmed cases to 81. Port Lincoln show organisers have announced they're taking a precautionary approach by cancelling poultry showing at this weekend's event. Acting Premier Khayyam Ma says discussions with the poultry industry are ongoing.
2: And it'll be done on a case-by-case basis about the risk that's presented in terms of things like shows, but also in terms of if there is bird flu found in areas or in poultry flocks, what orders are given then.
0: The Super Members Council wants the federal government to make Australia's superannuation system truly universal. Its new modelling shows a rule that excludes part-time workers aged under 18 from receiving compulsory super will result in 500,000 teens losing out on more than $400 million just this financial year. Last month, Labor opted to extend compulsory super to all workers under 18 into its national platform, and the council's CEO, Misha Schubert, wants to see that become law.
3: Every young Australian worker should be being paid super from the first hour of the first day of their first job. It's those earliest of dollars that go in right at the very start of your working life that work the hardest for you.
0: Internationally, US Secretary of State Marco Rubio says there's been progress made in talks between Iran and Oman on the Strait of Hormuz. He also says that while the ultimate deal between Tehran and Washington will be on Iran's nuclear program, the immediate deal being discussed is on the critical oil and gas shipping route. Iranian state media is reporting that the country's foreign ministry has described the talks with Oman as positive at both the technical and political levels. Mr. Rubio says ships are transiting through the Strait of Hormuz.
4: I think the immediate deal, the one that you take a lot of focus on, is the straits. The straits, you know, there are ships moving through the straits. There's oil moving right now through the straits, so the straits are open.
0: And wildfires are easing in Greece, though hundreds of firefighters are on alert for persistent flare-ups northwest of Athens, where rugged hills and canyons hampered efforts to fully contain a blaze that gutted homes and scorched forests, farmland and olive groves. Local crews, supported by water-bombing aircraft and reinforcements from Romania and France, are operating on three fronts west of Athens in the Gulf of Corinth, dousing flames raging since Friday. Officials say strong, dry winds blowing from the Aegean Sea have complicated their efforts, with water bombers unable to operate at times. You're up to date now with the latest ABC News.
5: Good evening. Ollie Wickham with the weather for southern Queensland. For the Sunshine Coast, partly cloudy with a chance of early morning fog. Overnight, a low of 5 degrees. Daytime temperatures into the low to mid-20s. Similar conditions for the Wide Bay, Burnett, with light winds, a chance of early fog. Overnight temps down to 5 degrees, warming up to the mid-20s during the day. Mostly sunny ahead for the Darling Downs, Granite Belt, Maranoa and Warrego, with a low of 2 degrees, reaching into the mid-20s. And that's your weather for southern Queensland.
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9: Good morning and welcome to your Wednesday. It's 6 minutes past three on the East Coast. It's 24 to three in South Australia and the Northern Territory, and it's 6 minutes past one in the West. Francis Leach here, and we are speaking with Chip Van Dyke, our food historian from the University of Waikato in New Zealand, about the long, varied history of rice, and asking you to give us a call or send us a message. You can call on 1300 800 222 or SMS on 0437 774. Your favourite rice dish, the one that you love to eat, but also the one that you love to cook, and also the magic of getting it right, Chip, because sometimes overcooking rice can be a disappointment for everyone if it's the basis of a meal that you've been building, and you get it wrong, it can ruin everything.
10: Oh, yeah, absolutely. It's one of those things where it's kind of like if you've overcooked pasta and you end up with something that's more like a paste than a proper accompaniment to your sauce, and it's very disappointing. So, yeah, you want to be a little bit careful and not stray too far from the stove when you're cooking your rice, just in case.
9: 1-300-800-222 is the number to call. The yellow rice is a gene inserted into rice from dandelions to add vitamin A, someone's telling us on the SMS. And the other suggestion is from Anne-Marie and Lockery that it's saffron put into rice, which is, that makes sense. I know people use saffron a lot in cooking, and it does give it that brilliant golden flavour. And she also says that Afghan homemade basmati with sultanas, carrots and onions is something that she absolutely loves. So, yeah, that sounds very nice indeed, and pretty simple to prepare, I'd imagine. Anne-Marie, you can tell me otherwise, that's for sure. What about rice in other settings? In Africa, for instance, rice is very predominant as well, but it's a different kind of rice, Chip, that's both grown and used there.
10: That's right. We get a different plant, another rice species that gets developed in Africa, and it shows up about 2,000 years after rice was being domesticated in Asia, and it's got a lower yield in terms of the output per acre or hectare, but it's drought and pest resistant. Sorry, I had the animals clawing at me earlier, wanting to be fed. but pest resistant, right? So the idea is that it's better with drought. It's better to be dealing with dry conditions, and it's also less likely to get ravaged by insects. So there is some hope, actually, that this type of West African rice, especially if they go back and look at some of the ancient DNA from it, might actually provide some clues on how you can make sort of a more climate-friendly rice in terms of having lower methane emissions, using less water, but also being more resilient to things like disease and pests.
9: 1-300-800-222 is the number to call as we speak with Jane in Manning in Western Australia. Hello, Jane. Good morning. How are you?

0: If I remember correctly, it goes black, then brown, then basmati. So your three B's. So yeah, so black rice is the best in terms of the way that it goes into your bloodstream. The other thing that you can do with rice in general that makes it a little bit more friendly is if you take rice and you cook it in advance, and then you cool it down completely, and then reheat it. It actually changes the way the starches behave in the rice, so it becomes a different sort of it gets absorbed into your gut differently after it's been heated and then cooled. And that sort of resistant starch that's developed by that heating and cooling process means that it also brings down the GI for the rice. So even if you've done it with basmati, it'll produce sort of similar effect to having the black rice just by heating it and cooling it.
1: Good luck, Jane. Thanks for giving us a call. 1300
2: Thank you. Thank you.
1: 1300 800 222 is our number, or SMS 0437 774 774. If you've got a message for us, one coming through from our messages on the text line. The potato famine in Ireland had profound consequences. Has rice shortages had a similar impact in history anywhere else? Has there been, because of the lack of rice as a base food, as a staple, has there been situations where, because of maybe drought or because of war, that those sorts of those famine conditions have caused, you know, major upheaval and misery?
0: Yeah, unfortunately, that's happened several times, especially, for example, in India. So there was a let's see, there was a Bengal famine that happened in the 18th century that that killed, you know, I think, you know, a couple million people. And it, you know, part of it was caused by, sorry, there was a typhoon that had come through, and you know that caused part of the problem. But then the other part of the problem was that when there was a shortage, and as happened, for example, in Ireland, when there's a famine, usually rich people don't starve. Usually there's enough food for them, but you know, not enough for poor people, because it's in short supply, so it's very expensive. So, but the Bengal famine was one, and then there was another famine in India, actually during World War II, certainly Churchill was criticized about that, saying that, you know, he could have changed the situation and provided a lot more relief earlier. But another famine there, so it still happens even after. In Japan as well, after World War II, there were food shortages because Japan had gotten most of its rice actually produced out of Korea, which was originally a conquered territory. And then once it was no longer available to Japan after the war ended, suddenly they had to find a new place to get their nutrition from. And actually, that's kind of like the history behind ramen noodles, because the U.S. gave them a lot of surplus wheat, and they had to substitute that for the rice.
1: 1300 800 222 is our number to call. Tim in Woolgoolga, I think that's right. Tim says he recently cooked brown basmati rice and loved it. I didn't realise there was a brown varietal of basmati rice.
0: Yeah, because it really just matters whether or not you peel off that outer layer of sort of, you know, bran off the rice. Yeah, anything could be brown rice. It's just that normally you don't see those varieties around, but they are there on the shelf. Usually, you just got to look past all the other white rice.
1: What about the preparation of rice in our kitchens? A lot of people like to rinse their rice before cooking. Is that actually an effective way to prepare the rice before you start to either steam it or boil it?
0: Yeah, it's a matter of personal preference. I mean, some people say, and when I went to cooking school, I was told, if you ever see how rice is handled in a warehouse, there's no way you wouldn't wash it, because
1: fair enough, that's a really good point.
0: it's getting moved around on concrete floors by, you know, by heavy machinery. So yeah, you know, but before it gets into your nice tidy bag, yeah, it's being kind of moved around a fair bit. You want to give it a wash. But beyond that, really, it's about a question of whether or not you actually are happy with the method you're cooking to have that additional starch in the rice. So some people rinse it, some people don't. More often than not, I give it a rinse. But there are like specific dishes, like there's a Persian dish called tadig, where you've actually got to wash that rice like 8 times, because they want to make sure that each grain is absolutely separate. So you keep running it through changes of water again and again and again. So even after it runs clear, they keep washing it. So yeah, lots of different ways of going about it. It's really like if you can.

0: away with not washing your rice, and you don't care about the possibility of it being, handled by a bulldozer. Good on you. But I usually find that I need to give it a rinse, otherwise it comes out too sticky.
1: Yeah, fair enough. Then no one needs a bulldozer in their diet, that's for sure. We've got a message here from somebody as well who's texted through to say that they had gluten deficiency issues, and their dietitian recommended basmati rice before brown rice. And yes, the starches change once refrigerated, and they believe it also happens with potatoes too. So you can change the impact on your body by the way you prepare or keep your food.
0: Yeah, it is. It's interesting that they've been able to figure something as basic as this out, that like you cook it, you chill it, you reheat it, and then suddenly, wow, it has actually changed. So it's kind of a funny thing because, in the past, leftover rice, as a matter of fact, I remember this being on, when I was at TAFE, there was a query on the food safety handling quiz about, how do you deal with rice? Because if you handle it wrong, it can actually give you food poisoning. So you gotta be careful about how you cool it down. You gotta be careful about how you heat it up. But once you do that, it's miraculously changed. So it's not just for fried rice. It's a good thing for you too.
1: Good on you, Chip. It's been fascinating to talk to you. Look forward to doing it again real soon.
0: Oh, thanks for having me.
1: Chip Van Dyke, food historian from the University of Waikato in New Zealand, talking to us about the history, preparation, and the varietals and difference in rice and how we eat it, how we prepare it, and what it does to us when we do enjoy it. It's ABC Radio Overnight's Francis Leach with you. And coming up soon, we're going to meet Michael Adams. He's the host of a great podcast, one that I've loved for a couple of years, and I've been keen to talk to him. It's called Forgotten Australia, and it's Australian history with a difference. Michael does a deep dive through our records and through the whole range of different channels to find out those stories that have been lost in the sands of time. A lot of it is sort of mystery history about Australian history that's around things that were shocking or big moments a long time ago that have been lost in the sands of time. And we're going to talk about one of those in a moment because we are coming up to the census. We've got our census. Have you got your census form yet? Are you ready to fill it in? Next week's the week. We might talk more about that in the coming days. Michael's going to take us back to the census, the very first census of 1911. And a crime that was committed around then, which had huge ramifications. First, though, this is Mark Cohen walking in Memphis on ABC Radio Overnights. Good morning.

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1: ABC Radio Overnights, Francis Leach with you. Hope you're well. You know we love history on this program. And talking about stories from Australia's past is a deep passion. And we can connect it to current events as well. Now, you've probably received in the mail your census form, which comes around every how many ever years, but really important for future planning for the nation, a good snapshot of where we're at. But when was Australia's first census and what sort of stories emerged from it? Well, the man that can tell us that is Michael Adams. He is host and curator and creator of a wonderful podcast called Forgotten Australia, which dives deep, deep into Australian history, Australian mysteries, Australian crime history as well. And this story has a little bit of everything when it comes to that. So for the first time on ABC Overnights, welcome Michael Adams. How are you?
2: Francis, great to be here. I'm well. Thank you so much for having me.
1: Have you had your
2: census? And for your kind words about the show.
1: I love the podcast. I've loved it for a while, so it's a real thrill to be able to get you on the show. Have you filled in your census form or have you received it yet?
2: Not yet. I'm going to do it on the night as instructed.
1: You're such a
2: just
1: good...
2: Just in case I suddenly decide that I'm going to be a swaggy and sit under a coolabah tree as they did back in 1911.
1: Such a good citizen. Well, this is where we start. 1911, that was the first Australian census, but it would have been a very different undertaking.
2: Huge undertaking. I mean, you know, Australia's landmass is 32 times that of the UK. So, you know, the first powered flight had only happened the year before, so census collectors and were not going to be flying anywhere. Motor cars were very scarce. So this was really, you know, on foot, on bikes, on horseback, which if you're out in the bush means the census collectors have got to go far and wide. And they had to find everybody they could to hand them a census form, instruct them on how to fill it and how to return it. There were big penalties for not doing it correctly. Everybody was to be counted with the exception of full-blood Indigenous people and part Indigenous people, as they called them at the time, mixed race, would be counted, but they wouldn't actually be tallied up. This was because the Constitution had declared that Aboriginal people were not to be considered part of the people, which would be changed, of course, in 1967. So in any event, from December 1910 onwards, these census workers, thousands of them, spread out across the land, handing out these forms for the big night, which was going to be the night of the 2nd, 3rd of April 1911.
1: Now, tell us about the mastermind behind Australia's first census, because you know this would have been a logistical nightmare to plan, and the person that was in charge of that had his own story.
2: This is George Handley Nibbs. His detractors called him his Nibbs, predictably enough. He was Australian-born. He was a scientist and surveyor. In 1906, he became the first director of the Commonwealth Bureau of Census and Statistics. So he was Australia's great-granddaddy of big data. He spent 5 years planning this census. He was a towering man.

0: of science. His legacy, though, is somewhat controversial for reasons that are all too familiar in our modern age. He was right into eugenics and white supremacy, all dressed up as race science. That would be later in his career. But, of course, racism, as we've just heard, played a pretty big part in Australia at this time, and it would play a role, I believe, in the mystery that we're going to talk about.
1: So all of these census collectors fanned out across the country, whether they were paddling up rivers or walking streets in suburban Melbourne, Brisbane or Sydney, wherever, looking for people to fill in the census. Take us to Cloncurry on March the 20th, 1911, as the census was being undertaken. What was going on?
0: So census collector Charles Elliott was out 40 miles out of Cloncurry, like Gulf Country, middle of nowhere, looking to see swaggies out there because, you know, swaggies had to be counted too. So he came across Charles Elliott came across an Afghan man called Russian Dean, who was well known in Cloncurry, and his Australian-born sidekick, William Gould. These guys were camped at a place called Scrubby Creek. He handed the forms to them, instructed them on how to fill them in, basically said, next time you're in Cloncurry, drop the forms back to me. Bob's your uncle, Fanny's your aunt. Charles Elliott went on to the next people who he had to give forms to. So the big census happened on the 2nd and 3rd of April. And then on the 15th of April in Cloncurry, William Gould handed in his form, which was his personal form, the big one with all the details, and also the householder form, which basically just had to record, you know, where you were on the night of the census, your name and your sex. He handed those in and then off he went. Charles Elliott was wondering, well, where's Russian Dean's form? It was Charles Elliott's responsibility to ensure this form was returned. If it wasn't, he had to tell the constables, and all across Australia, constables were going out looking for people to ensure that they had filled in the forms and returned them. If you didn't fill it in, you were going to be fined 10 quid, which was 3-4 weeks' wages. If you filled them in with fake information, you're up to liable for a fine of up to £50.
1: Wow, that's a lot of...
0: That's like 100 days' pay back in the day. So it was a serious business. Like, you know, good old his nibs wanted to ensure they had the best quality data for the most accurate count. And the states were going to get 25 shillings per person in their population annually out of the budget. So this was, you know, a big thing for the allocation of federal resources. The states had a big incentive to ensure that, you know, they counted as many people as possible. And Russian Dean was nowhere to be found. So it went to the constables, and the constables sort of went, well, the last person to see him, apart from the census collector, was William Gould. So where is he? On the 5th of May, a constable Mooney went out to the mine about 40 miles out of Cloncurry where William Gould was working and said, have you seen the bloke? And he said, no, last I saw him was the 26th of March.
1: Michael Adams is with us from Forgotten Australia, the podcast, talking to us about the history of Australia's first census and the murder mystery that comes with it. Michael, does Gould go on trial? Is it a sensation? Is it a story that captures the imagination in 1911?
0: It's reported all over Australia. Yeah, some pretty lurid headlines. Thing was, it was all done in Cloncurry, which is, you know, a long way from anywhere major. So there weren't a lot of reporters, but there were reporters in the court. And relaying what had happened. So, yeah, there were 40 witnesses. It was all very circumstantial, but strongly circumstantial, and it was quite clear, you know, he'd forged this receipt, he'd given contradictory stories, and he was found guilty. Thing was, though, he was only found guilty of simple murder. So simple murder is basically like second degree. He supposedly hadn't planned it, and it's really hard to work out how the jury came to that conclusion because he hadn't admitted anything. The police hadn't found a murder weapon. There were no witnesses, so no one really knew what had happened. I think the jury, A, saw a white man charged with killing an Afghan man. B, at this time, the death penalty in Queensland was increasingly unpopular. Given it was circumstantial evidence, they wanted to convict on a lesser charge and recommend mercy so he wouldn't go to the gallows. So the judge actually took their recommendation of mercy and he recorded death. So what that means, as Naomi Wolf found out to her displeasure a few years ago, was not that you actually were killed, executed, but the sentence of death was recorded in the books, knowing that it would be commuted to life in prison by the executive. And that's what happened. So a life sentence back then, William Gould was 23.

0: A life sentence would typically be you'd be in for 20 years, and if you're a good prisoner and it looked like you were, you know, a good prospect for a second chance in society, you might be eligible to be released after 20 years. What surprised me was looking at the Police Gazette and seeing that his sentence was actually reduced to 20 years from life. That meant he was eligible for remission. So William Gould was released in December of 1921. He'd only served 10 years for what seems to me to have been a cold-blooded murder and cover-up. So off he went. What I wanted to do was to find out, you know, did he ever trouble the law again? So I kept that at the Police Gazettes, which you can find at Ancestry. They make for amazing reading. They weren't actually widely circulated to the public. So we're seeing what's kind of a bit behind the scenes in terms of there's more details of evidence and theories and all of this sort of stuff. So what I found first was in 1909, William Gould had been had spent 11 months in jail on a convicted of horse theft and also of forgery. So he had really good form for this sort of crime, at least the theft of the buggy and the forgery, just 6 months before he was released in September 1910. So just 6 months before this murder. So the Cloncurry police would have known straight away that this guy was dodgy.
1: And even as a child, he had form as well, didn't he, and his brother?
0: Well, this was what blew me away. Continuing in the Gazette, I found a reference to a William Gould in 1904, and I'm thinking, this has got to be his father. I mean, the kid's probably going to be too young. And it doesn't actually say at the top level what the offence is. I click through, and it takes you to the original record, and there he is with his brother charged with murder. So William was 15, his brother was 10, and they had gone in Cloncurry into the garden of a elderly Chinese man who was described as being pretty harmless. This Chinese man was digging potatoes. They'd shot him in the head and then cut his throat. These kids had been seen coming out of the garden with a rifle, bloodstained clothes. The cops had actually tracked them through the bush for a mile to close to their house. And the black trackers who tracked them said that they went up on their heels when they crossed roads. So these kids were trying to cover their tracks. The evidence was overwhelming. They were committed to trial. They were put into jail for 8 months. And then when the actual trial came up, it was suddenly no billed. The charges were dropped.
1: Do we know now, why? Was any reason?
0: No reason was given. The actual killing of Wong Fu, that was the name of the Chinese guy, had been reported pretty widely initially in the Queensland press. It didn't get anywhere near as much coverage as it would have if it had been a white victim. At this time, the Queensland press, particularly Truth and a publication called New Eagle, were every single week just filled with bile against Chinese people. So, you know, these young men, well, young man, youth and boy, you can see that they would have been sort of poisoned by all of this propaganda. And, you know, it clearly the murder of a Chinese man was, you know, considered to be less of a crime at this time. So, you know, there might have been some sort of exculpatory evidence, but the fact that there was such strong physical and witness evidence and they'd been kept in prison for 8 months suggested it was a fairly strong case. And then, of course, we know what happened 7 years later. Again, this was in Cloncurry. The population was only 3,500 at this time. So everybody in Cloncurry would have remembered William Gould as this young alleged murderer.
1: Yeah, bad boy from the local area. Was there more to come from Gould? He obviously escaped the clutches of the law and real justice early in his life. I'd imagine if he'd done it once, he would have done it again. So did you find anything else, Michael Adams, as you were looking into his history that occurred after the Rochendeen murder case trial and conviction?
0: The trifecta was, again, in the Gazette, Police Gazettes from 1931. About 90 miles northeast of Cloncurry, a stockman and a swaggy found a body burned in three fires by a billabong. It had then been dumped into an old cow dip. This time they recovered a couple of teeth with amalgam fillings and a lot of bones. So the killer had shot this guy, and they thought it was a young man, sort of early 20s, shot this guy through the head,

0: then cut him up, like
1: cut his
0: ribs open, his skull, the works, burned him in three separate fires. The thing was, there wasn't much wood at this area, so the fires had not been sufficient to consume him. He scraped him up and dropped him in this cow dip. So they put him back together. Two doctors spent 6 hours putting him back together as best they could, but all they had were these two fillings. That was the only way they were going to identify him. Now, the Police Gazette at the time described an interview with the swaggy, who had been the one to tip off the stockman, who'd then seen it and then tipped off the police. And he said that he had met William Gould, who was quite a distinctive-looking guy, in this area at the time of the murder in October 1931. They really narrowed down the time with rains and so forth. And the Police Gazette described him. It said, you know, it described his previous conviction for murder. It had his photo. It said, you know, this is the guy we're after. If you find him, question him closely, hold him, take note of whatever he's got in his possession. He's the one that we need to talk to. And they never identified the victim, which really narrows down the chance of solving a crime. And they never found William Gould. And I didn't find any subsequent reference to him. So he's definitely killed one person. I think it's fairly obvious that he and his brother killed the Chinese man in 1904. And, you know, there weren't a lot of people in this area in 1931. He was there. And this third murder really echoed the second one in terms of, you know, the disposal of the body and so forth. So that all came tumbling out of the 1911 census. So I guess the first actual census result was a murder, because all of this, the 1911 case, played out before the census results came back. So we knew that one thing was for sure: Australia's population had been reduced by one.
1: Well, let's make sure that we all fill our censuses in properly, don't get fined, and everyone stays safe when they do it over the next week or so. Thank you for sharing that rather stark and startling, grim bit of Australian history. We love talking to you about it. It's great. It's a great way to revisit Australia's past in all of its naked truth. Thank you so much, Michael. You can catch Michael's podcast, Forgotten Australia. How many episodes in are you now, Michael?
0: Ooh, I'm going to say about 400. I've been doing it since 2018, and the stories just keep on coming. Like, every time I investigate one, two more pop up. So I figure if I live to be 150, I might get to cover them all. So there's plenty more. I've recently done one about a saffron. There's another one there, three parts, about a really, really weird murder in the Blue Mountains. And there's plenty to come. So have a listen.
1: Thanks for talking to us. We'll talk to you again in a couple of weeks' time.
0: Good on you, Francis.

0: home to you.
1: Great Australian music. What a wonderful track that is from Eliza Hull. She's from Castlemaine, and that is her single from this year called Hotel Room here on ABC Radio Overnights.
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1: ABC Overnights, Francis Leach, sharing the morning with you and looking towards the night sky. And the person that we love to do that with is Dr. Martin George, Chair of International Development and Elections in International Planetarium Society. And he's here with us once more. Hello, Martin. How are you?
3: I'm well, thanks, Francis. How are you?
1: I'm really well. And for all those stargazers out there, they'll be pleased to know that the Betelgeuse star has a companion star.
3: It does indeed. Actually, astronomers have thought that that might be the case for quite some time. But recent observations have essentially proved it. I say essentially proved it because some more observations are needed to really lock it in completely. We've thought about this for quite a while because of the fluctuations in the brightness of Betelgeuse, which appears to have been caused by a companion star orbiting it every 6 years and sort of dredging up some of the outer material in Pluto's atmosphere. The great discovery now is that we've got a picture showing that companion star. Very, very difficult to take, though, because the companion star is only about 8 times as far from Betelgeuse as Earth is from the Sun. In other words, close to the orbit of Saturn in terms of the Sun, the distance away from the Sun, if the Sun were the star we're talking about. Now, that might seem like a long way to us, but it's not very far at all when it comes to two stars orbiting one another, and so far away too, about 600 light years away. And what that means is that, as seen from Earth, the two objects are almost touching, but they're so far away and so close together, it's hard to tease out the image of that star, which is about 100 times fainter than the main Betelgeuse star itself, which is called a red supergiant star. So a lot of work's been done at the Very Large Telescope in Chile with special instrumentation, and finally, there's the star. They've teased it out of the data, and there is that picture, and there's a lot of celebrations about that. It is there. No doubt there'll be more observations made of it to sort of really lock it in, but it's basically now established that Betelgeuse is, in fact, a double star.
1: So tell me this. It can't surely be scientifically known as Betelgeuse. What is the actual name, the scientific or the astronomical name for the star, and how did it become Betelgeuse for those of us who are still playing catch-up here?
3: It's a fun way of pronouncing the name, actually, Betelgeuse. But the correct pronunciation is said to be Betelgeuse, which comes from an old Arabic name, meaning the armpit of the giant. In some interpretations, it's the hand of the giant, but in general, it's thought to be the armpit. Not a very nice way of saying it, really, is it? It's part of the constellation of Orion, the Hunter. It's one of the more prominent constellations in the sky, and in a few minutes we'll talk about where people can see it in the sky right now. But the companion star is orbiting Betelgeuse, or I should say Betelgeuse, now we're pronouncing it correctly. So that particular star is going to be studied a great deal now.
1: Dr. Martin, how regular or how common is it for a star to have a companion star that orbits it? I mean, is that a regular occurrence in the cosmos, or is it unusual?
3: It is indeed a regular occurrence. In fact, astronomers have worked out that more than half of all stars are double or multiple. So, interestingly enough, the Sun is an exception rather than the rule. The Sun, of course, is a single star. Sure, it's got its family of planets and comets and asteroids and so on, but it is just the one star. There are a lot of very famous double or triple stars in the sky. Alpha Centauri, one of the two pointers to the Southern Cross, is actually a triple star system. There are multiple star systems, and there are also some famous double star systems that are just doubles. It's actually quite common. But because we've suspected for a long time that Betelgeuse is in fact double, that's the big news. It's great to actually know now that the evidence is basically overwhelming to show that that's the case.
1: Now, where can we see it, or can we see it at the moment?
3: Well, we can. Well, actually, in a little while, it'll be a lot clearer. Right now, the constellations of Orion is rising above the eastern horizon for people over in eastern Australia. And you'll see some of the stars of Orion. Take a little bit longer for Betelgeuse to come up above the horizon for most people. But if you look low in the east, that very, very prominent group of stars is there. And it's best seen probably about an hour from now when it's all well clear of the horizon. And Betelgeuse, you can't miss it, really. It's got a reddish-orange colour. As I mentioned, it's a red supergiant star. It's in the last stages of its life, and one day Betelgeuse is going to explode as a supernova. We're quite sure of that, probably sometime in the next million years or so.
1: So, so can I just ask about those red stars you mentioned there? I mean, to the untrained eye, can you pick up elements of that when you're looking at it, or do you need a telescope or some other sort of instrument to help you actually understand the status of that star as a red star, as one that's in decline and ready to go bang?
3: Yeah, well, actually, the colour of Betelgeuse and quite a few other stars is obvious to the naked eye. You don't actually need a telescope to see that colour. It's more describable as a sort of an orangey-red colour. And interestingly enough, it's to do with the star's temperature. Now, some people might think the redder stars are the hotter ones, because we think of red as a hot colour, and the bluish-white colour of a lot of stars, we might be tempted to think of it as a cooler colour. But in fact, the way physics works is that red is a cooler colour than bluish white. And you might have heard the term white hot or blue hot when it comes to objects that are hotter than red hot. Well, there's the physics working again with things that we might have perhaps experienced before here on Earth. But yes, there are a lot of stars that have that colour because of the low surface temperature. When I say low, though, I mean it's still around 4,000 degrees on the surface. Another star that's famously red, well, not as red as Betelgeuse, but the star at the top of the cross on our Australian flag. It's called Gacrux or Gamma Crucis. And if you've never noticed that before, have a look at it and you'll see. You might be quite surprised actually to notice that the other stars in the cross are basically whitish, but Gamma Crucis does have that reddish orange tinge.
1: Dr. Martin George is with us, our astronomer here on ABC Radio Overnights, looking at the night sky for us. Now, we have been blessed to have enormously powerful technology to assist us in discovering the cosmos, and the Jordell Bank is one of those institutions which has driven that, and the famous Lovell Telescope at Jordell Bank in the UK is a key instrument, literally, in the discovery and the exploration of space. But are you saying to us that maybe funding is a problem and we might lose it? What's the story?
3: Yes, it's a really big fuss that's being made in England about the proposed cuts, or not so much proposed, they've actually been announced by the UK Research and Innovation, the UKRI, which basically oversees the distribution of a lot of research money in the UK, and they've announced that they're going to cut funding for the telescope. And at the moment, funding will only last until 2028. I think it's around April 2028. And if there is no more funding available, the facility will have to close. Now, this is an amazing decision. It's a terrible decision, in my view. This is one of the world's premier radio telescopes, one of the most famous astronomical instruments of all time. And it's the brainchild of Bernard Lovell, later to become Sir Bernard Lovell, for all his work in radio astronomy. Constructed in the 50s, 1957 I think it was completed, and it's dominated the landscape in Cheshire there in the UK ever since then. It's a fabulous place to visit, to look at the information about what they're doing there. They're studying pulsars and galaxies and

0: all sorts of things. And famously, in 1957, something else happened, and it was the launch of Sputnik, the world's first satellite. And Lovell used the radio telescope to pick up radar echoes from the launcher of the first satellite. And of course, it was a Soviet satellite. So around that time, people were realizing that the Soviet Union could actually launch into ballistic missiles intercontinentally. In other words, from continent to continent. That was part of the worry at the time, but quite apart from the fact that the Soviets were beating the Americans into space. But yes, he picked up the signal, the radar signal, absolutely delighted, an amazing moment at Jodrell Bank in 1950. In fact, Bernard Lovell once wrote that he had his son in the control room at the time, and the son wasn't particularly interested in what was going on. So Lovell said, "There, if that doesn't make you a scientist, nothing ever will," or something like that. And he did go on to study geology and got a, I think he got a degree in geology. So quite often, being inspired by something in astronomy leads to a scientific career, not necessarily astronomy, but it can be some other branch of science. Anyway, what we're hoping is that that decision can be reversed, that the Jodrell Bank telescope, the Lovell telescope, I should say, will keep going beyond 2028. And quite frankly, I mean, you know about the Parkes radio telescope here in Australia, the famous dish that featured in that movie. Losing Jodrell Bank, it would be a bit like Australia losing Parkes. We just couldn't begin to think about that.
1: Yeah, and absolutely,
0: So,
1: Dr. Martin,
0: crossed.
1: Because it's also a really historic place now because of that moment. Surely, as a piece of British history, it has value in and of itself beyond its scientific contribution.
0: Oh, it does indeed. It's an inspiration to people for people to become involved in science. It is definitely a major piece of history. And there's no suggestion necessarily that the telescope be dismantled. It could still be used as a sort of a visitor centre or museum, but I wouldn't like to see it happen to that. Certainly not for a long time yet. It's got a lot of research potential. All they're saving is £2.8 million a year, and there are many jobs at stake, but in particular the research all around the world. A lot of research relies on that telescope and its network of several smaller telescopes in England that join together to form a network called eMerlin. And if that doesn't get funded anymore, if it's not operating anymore, that's a really big blow to research.
1: Just to finish, what can we look at in our current night sky, Dr. Martin?
0: Okay, well, over in the eastern sky, we've got Orion coming up, as I mentioned. That's the constellation with the famous group of stars called the Saucepan, or the Iron Pot, which you'll see low down in the eastern sky. A bit later on, about 2.5 hours before sunrise, we've got Mars coming up there as well. And that's an interesting point, Francis, the fact that Mars is called the red planet because it's got that orangey-red colour. That's because its surface is rusty. Betelgeuse has that colour because it's a low surface temperature star. But, so don't confuse the two. You'll find Mars well over to the left and down below where Betelgeuse is. But wait until Orion's a bit higher in the sky. Swinging around to the south, we have the Southern Cross, which is extremely low down and almost exactly upside down. So people in the more northern parts of the country will actually have it below their horizon at the moment. It's this combination of this time of the year and this time of the morning is the worst time to be trying to find the Southern Cross unless you live fairway south in Australia. Swinging around to the north, we have the Moon, which is a very bright object, of course, and well worth looking at with binoculars when it's away from full, which it is now. And above the Moon, the relatively bright object, the brightest object apart from the Moon in that part of the sky in the north, is the planet Saturn. And if you've got a telescope, even if it only magnifies 50 or 60 times, as long as the optics are good, you can actually see its rings. You
1: Wow.
0: don't need a great big telescope to see Saturn's rings. So there's plenty to see in the sky. The Milky Way is very, very low down, skimming the horizon. Not a great time to be looking at the Milky Way. But in the evenings at the moment, the Milky Way crosses the sky beautifully from our part of the world. It really is quite a spectacular sight.
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0: Great to speak with you, Francis. Bye for now.
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2: Hope your Wednesday morning has been a good one so far. Coming up in a little while, just after the news, we will catch up with our tech guru, the man that comes in and talks tech with us all the time. Matthew Dickerson will be in the studio live, which is a treat. I don't get to do that very often, so we'll do that and take your calls on 1300 800 222, 1300 800 222, or of course you can SMS through on 0437 774 774. Before that, let's swing our way to the news, get a bit of pep in our step on a Wednesday morning.

0: It's me in the deep recess of my mind with my Walkman on and the headphones in stereo, sitting in the corner of the classroom, ignoring the teacher and listening to that record. And it still sounds as good now as it did then. Time now, wherever you are around Australia, for the latest from the ABC Newsroom.
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0: ABC News, good morning. I'm Noni Edwards. An arson attack on a Victorian defence manufacturer last year is now being investigated as an act of terror, potentially orchestrated by people with so-called revolutionary ideologies. Three vehicles were set alight at Lovett Industries in Melbourne's northeast in July last year. Counter-terrorism police have released images of those allegedly responsible, who claim the attack was carried out due to the company supplying parts to a fighter jet program which Israel is a part of. The AFP and Victoria Police are now treating it as an act of far-left terror. More solar panels will be installed on schools, farms and supermarkets under an expanded federal government scheme. Harry Buttenshaw reports.
1: Energy Minister Chris Bowen is set to use a National Press Club address to announce the expansion of the small-scale renewable energy scheme. The expansion will see the cost of installation reduced by around 20% and would accommodate larger solar energy systems. The government estimates savings to be between $70,000 to $230,000, depending on the size of the system. Mr. Bowen will also call on the Australian Energy Market Commission to ensure commercial and industrial projects are approved as fast as possible, with red tape being one of the main barriers to the adoption of solar.
0: National NAPLAN results have returned mixed scores across a number of cohorts. Numeracy scores for students in years 5, 7 and 9 went up, while year 3 recorded its lowest score since the current testing model started 3 years ago. Meanwhile, the number of students needing additional literacy support increased. Indigenous students improved across several numeracy strands. However, the data shows achievement gaps still persist for First Nations students, as well as students from poor families and those living in remote areas. The spread of bird flu in Victoria is raising concerns about the potential impact on Phillip Island's little penguin colony, home to more than 40,000 birds. Jack Colantuono has the story.
2: Conservationists fear an outbreak of H5N1 on Phillip Island could devastate the little penguin colony if the virus reaches the area. Victoria has recorded 8 confirmed cases of the virus, with 102 cases confirmed nationwide. Environment Victoria Nature Campaigns manager Chris Scheringer says the outbreak could become a catastrophic wildlife emergency if the virus spreads.
3: It's quite distressing for wildlife carers to have to witness and see the impacts.
2: Phillip Island Nature Parks says it's closely monitoring the highly contagious H5 bird flu and is preparing for the potential arrival of the virus on the island.
0: US Secretary of State Marco Rubio says progress has been made in talks between Iran and Oman on the Strait of Hormuz. It comes as Qatari mediators also signal that talks are advancing, while Iranian state media reports Tehran views the negotiations as positive in both the political and economic senses. It follows a back and forth between US President Donald Trump and senior figures in Iran, with Mr. Trump claiming the US was involved in the talks, while Iran denied that was the case. Mr. Rubio says the US wants to see more traffic through the strait.
4: I think that there's a conversation and a negotiation that we are involved in between Oman and Iran, how more ships can be able to go through there safely in the short term as we move towards these longer term talks about denuclearization. Suffice it to say, there's been progress made in those talks.
0: Ukraine's President Volodymyr Zelensky has accused Russian soldiers of taking pleasure in killing people after footage emerged showing a Ukrainian market trader apparently being hunted down by a drone. With more, here's the BBC's Paul Moss.
5: Ukrainians call it a safari, where Russian drones chase individual civilians and then attempt to kill them. The 52-year-old trader, identified as Yuri, was selling vegetables when he says he heard a buzzing sound. Video shows a drone circling his vehicle as he tries to flee, and then it explodes, leaving Yuri with concussion and shrapnel wounds. Kherson's residents have suffered repeated Russian attacks, both when its forces occupied the city and after they were driven out. Ukraine has also been accused of killing civilians. Both sides deny doing so.
0: And French coast guards have rescued hundreds of people from a boat that caught fire in the English Channel near the port of Boulogne-sur-Mer. Authorities say three Coast Guard ships rescued 157 people from the boat with no reported casualties. Migration's been one of Europe's most divisive political issues in recent years. Last week, three people died while trying to cross the channel on a small boat. You're up to date now with the very latest ABC News.
6: Good evening. Ollie Wickham with the weather for southern Queensland. For the Sunshine Coast, partly cloudy with a chance of early morning fog. Overnight, a low of 5 degrees. Daytime temperatures into the low to mid-20s. Similar conditions for the Wide Bay, Burnett, with light winds, a chance of early fog, overnight temps down to 5 degrees, warming up to the mid-20s during the day. Mostly sunny ahead for the Darling Downs, Granite Belt, Maranoa and Warrego, with a low of 2 degrees, reaching into the mid-20s. And that's your weather for southern Queensland.
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9: Love to hear from you. Whatever it is that you want to have a chat about, you can also text her on 0437-774-774. Anything in the news or anything that happened to you that you just want to talk about, which is what I'm going to do right now. Because I like to think of myself as an equal opportunity merger when it comes to traffic. Like if you see someone who's clearly pulling out from the gutter and you've got, you know, if you're a good driver, you have at least a car space and a half between you and the next driver, just come off the pedal and just let that person in. Now, the big challenge here is don't become cynical or, you know, resentful when they don't give you the thank you wave, which should be done in a way that doesn't expect anything in return. But when you don't, when you are a merger and you allow people to merge and you do have that sort of more ecumenical spirit about it, when someone most definitely doesn't do it, is determined not to let you merge in traffic, how do you respond? Do you just have to take it on the chin? Or do you find yourself getting angry and feeling resentful? And which city is the worst to merge traffic in? This will be interesting. 1-300-800-222. Look, I know, living in Melbourne, that there's a sort of aggressive streak in Melbourne driving, particularly at peak hour, which is not very inclined to let people merge. And there's very few courtesy waves going on in Melbourne traffic. But I got to tell you, having spent a bit of time in Perth over the years, it's like merging and allowing people to merge in Perth traffic is like a cardinal sin. It's like it's a mark against you if you do it. Like it says something about your character. They don't want you to merge. In fact, it's really cold and it's brutal in Perth. What's it like with you? 1-300-800-222. 0437-774-774 on the SMS. Are you a courtesy waiver by nature? And do you just give out to the universe with no expectation of receiving anything back in return before, and do you have a limit to that as well? Well, you think you're good at that and you sort of, you know, you're a bit like Frank Costanza in Seinfeld, just telling yourself serenity now, serenity now, serenity now in the traffic, and then it just gets to a point where you just want to, you know, scream at the top of your lungs. Give us a call, 1-300-800-222. The SMS coming through. The wave is good. What is bad is if they don't get up to the speed of the traffic quickly. Yes. Well, you've just got to sort of, once you let someone merge, you have done your duty. You've given a gift to the traffic gods. There's little more you can do, and you just got to live with it. Sharon in Ballarat, welcome to the open line. How are you?
10: Oh, hi. Sorry, I had to turn off the radio.
9: Yes, I should get yourself echoing back to yourself.
10: Hi. Now, my particular thing has been for decades road safety, and back in the day when I was young, I did tactical defence training at Sandown Racecourse in Melbourne.
9: Yep.
10: And I was taught to drive by the head of road safety for Vic Roads in Victoria.

0: half of it was on my lane, and I had to get onto almost the footpath very quickly and save my life, or I would have been front page of the Courier today.
1: Oh no, that is a terrible set of circumstances.
0: That's just one. I won't go into. There's some shocking driving in Victoria. And that really compounds the fact that we've got really bad potholes everywhere. We're pothole state. And honestly, I believe we must be the worst drivers in Australia.
1: Oh, gee, I think that's look, bad drivers everywhere, as are good and courteous drivers and mindful drivers. I don't think it's anywhere. I was being a bit facetious about my experience in Perth and the cutthroat nature of not letting anyone merge on the Canning Highway or Leech Highway when you're trying to get into traffic. If you're coming down one of those ramps, it's peak hour.
0: Oh, they do that here, yeah.
1: It's just no one's going anywhere once you're in line. And the one that most people hate also, I resent this too, is when you're doing the right thing and you're sort of queuing up because you know there's a right-hand turn coming up, or you're going onto a major arterial road, and there's a queue, and then you see the traffic come up on the left-hand side, and you just know this person's going to indicate that they're coming into your lane. Do you let someone merge at that point?
0: Absolutely. You should be letting people merge.
1: Even if they're cheating, you're waiting patiently in line, and they're cribbing up the line about 500 metres.
0: Just let them go. But my worst is you're coming from you want to get onto the highway from off Bacchus Marsh to get to the highway to go back to Ballarat, right? And you're in the correct lane, you're waiting to merge, and the car that's in the right lane comes over into your left lane just as you are starting to merge.
1: Serenity now. Serenity now, insanity later, Matthew Newcastle.
0: Thanks, Francis. Lovely to hear you. We're so pleased. We're so sad to lose our beloved Trevor, but we're so excited we've got you.
1: Thank you, mate. I appreciate it. Have a great day. 1300 800 222 is our number to call if you want to join us on the open line, or send through your SMS. About your way of coping with the mergers and the cheats, the queue jumpers in the traffic. Yes, I had that experience today. So yesterday, I just wanted to share that with you, get it off my chest. I'm feeling better about it now. I can get on with the rest of my life. It's ABC Radio Overnights.

The Hot 8 Brass Band from New Orleans. Give me a bit of New Orleans soul on a Wednesday morning there. And Ghost Town. Some text messages coming through. 1-300-800-222 is the number to call. 0437-774-774. Someone said that Adelaide's the worst place to merge. Surely not. Surely there's... How long does Adelaide's peak hour last? Come on, people. That's a question I want to know. 45-minute, is it a 45-minute peak hour in Adelaide? Or am I being generous there? Surely that can't be the place where the driving is the most angry in Australia. No chance that that's the case. If you want to send through a message about where that is, 0437 774 774 is the number to call. We will be talking in tech in just a moment, and we're giving you an update on what's been happening in the world of technology. So much has been happening, and so very quickly too. It's often hard to keep up, but we're very lucky this morning because our tech guru, Matthew Dickerson, is in the studio, small business consultant and presenter of Tech Talk, the podcast. He's going to join us in just a minute. Before that, though, put on your satin strides and do a turn under the disco ball, Graham Bonnet.

0: Graham Bonnet, warm ride here on ABC Overnights. Good morning, Bill in Flemington. How are you? Thanks for giving us a call.
1: Oh, g'day, Francis. Oh, by the way, it's a lovely interview about Glenn Hansard, and you can watch his funeral online at Patrick's in Dublin.
0: Yeah, very, very moving. I mean, I've seen all the tributes and the street busking that's gone on since Glenn passed away, and we spoke about that yesterday on the program, and yeah, I'm sure there was a huge turnout and a lot of music shared there, Bill.
1: Yeah, I was talking to my friend Finn Bay, he's a retired folky, and he knew him really well. Yeah, everyone's really sad about it, you know. He's a very popular person.
0: Indeed. Yeah. Now, you used to be a truck driver, Bill, is that right?
1: Yeah. I was just going to say, you've got to be a defence of driving so important, Francis. So many times I have avoided accidents when I was driving, you know, particularly, I'll give you one example. Ringery Way, you know Ringery Way?
0: Yeah, so for people who don't know, that's in Melbourne. It's an inner city road in Melbourne on the western side of the Southern Cross Station. So just near the stadium there, near Marvel Stadium, as it's called these days, the Dockland Stadium.
1: Yeah, and I used to drive a Super B. So I used to go from one wharf down to the other wharf, down to Webb Dock. I'm going around the bend, so two trailers. We had a special permit. We used to gross over 100 tonne, and we had two quad trailers, so two lots of trailers with four axles each. And just happened to see in my mirror as I'm going around the bend, a motorbike splitting the lanes. I had to physically stop. I would have got him. I wouldn't have felt anything. He was in between the two lanes, you know. People do stupid things. And, of course, going around the bend, and if I didn't stop, I would have got him.
0: Yeah.
1: I wouldn't have even felt it, you know. And people do these crazy, and people drive too close, Francis, you know, especially on the freeway. You know, in the truck, you'd try and leave a bit of safe distance. They'd cut in on you, you know.
0: Absolutely, and that's such a dangerous thing because that braking distance is all you've got between you and calamity. Hey, Bill, thanks for talking to us.
1: Yeah. No worries, Francis. See
0: you. Always good to have a chat. Let's catch up with Steve now, who's on the road. He's a truck driver. Good morning, Steve. Welcome to ABC Radio Overnights. See if we can get him on.
2: When I travel along the highway, you get these car drivers. They sit behind you, and then if there's an off ramp that they want to take, they'll speed up and leave it to the last minute, and they'll just cut straight across in front of you.
0: Ooh,
2: and you've got to sort of lock it all up so you don't hit them.
0: Yeah, that is, and you must be having that happen quite a bit. So you're driving defensively, anticipating that to happen.
2: Yeah. Well, there was one time I'm driving a cab over Kenworth. I was coming up out of Melbourne there towards Whittlesea there where the BPs are Wallen, and a young bloke come up, a young P plate driver come up. He came up beside me, and he was that close, I just lost him in the front of the truck because he wanted to go to the BP.
0: Oh, just terrible.
2: Yeah, it just, my blood just went cold. I had to pull up and just get out and have a walk around.
0: And that's the thing, isn't it, Steve, because you're aware of what's happened and what could have happened, and that driver might still be oblivious to the danger they put themselves in.
2: Yeah, that's right. Yeah. So it's just an ongoing thing. At the moment,
0: well,
2: it happens even in Brisbane and Sydney, and it makes you feel like you want to give it up.
0: You're carrying the burden of all that. Well, look, good luck out there this morning if you're in the truck.
2: Yeah, matey. Yeah, I'm on my way back to Sydney.
0: So safe driving, mate. Thanks for talking.
2: Okay. Bye.
0: Steve out there on the road talking to us here on the open line on ABC Radio Overnights.
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0: And it's such a pleasure to be able to say hello to Matthew Dickerson from Tech Talk, who's a regular with Trevor for the last decade and is now going to continue hanging out with me every now and then. How are you, mate? Thanks for coming in.
4: Yeah, look, my pleasure, Francis. And it's been a privilege, your first week officially on the job, and I get to be one of your first guests this week, so I feel very special, Francis.
0: So you went in and caught up with Trev today as he was saying goodbye to everyone at the ABC.
4: And that's the funny part. I've, as I said, I've done it almost a decade with Trevor and had a fantastic time, and I love the the callers that came in, and I love that rapport that Trevor had with those people. But I never actually met Trevor until last night at his farewell.
0: So. After 10 years of talking to him.
4: So this is the complete opposite. The very first time on air with you, I get to meet you in person. But Trevor, I'd chat to him for an hour every month, and you'd have a bit of a catch-up before you went on air, obviously. But yeah, never actually physically got to shake his hand until last night, so as he walked out the door.
0: Well, thank you for coming in. Of course, the host of the Tech Talk podcast, regular guest on Overnights over a long period of time. And we've got plenty to talk about today and take calls as well. If you've got any questions about technology in your own life or gadgets that you're using, or you know, how to get the best out of what you have and what you use, give us a call, 1-300-800-222, 1-300-800-222. And of course, the SMS is up and running too, 0437-774-774. Now tell me about the smart ring phenomena, because my daughter was talking about this just the other day. Should she or shouldn't she get a smart ring? Yeah, I know we've got tech watches, like I'm wearing an Apple Watch, and I use that for when I go for a run or go. I had it in the pool today going. It's great. Keeping up to date how many laps and how many calories you burn. But these rings are different. How different are they, and what is their advantage or disadvantage, and why do people sort of gravitate to them?
4: Well, look, the first answer to your daughter is yes. If it's technology, Francis, and is there a question whether you should get it or not, the answer is yes. That's the default answer that I have. Any technology, yes, and then think about the benefits of it later. But there's a couple of things that are happening with smart rings at the moment. You've probably seen the smart rings that have been around for a little while now, and they'll do some of the basic things that the old smartwatches, if you go back to a smartwatch from 5 or 6 years ago.
0: Which is what I'm wearing now.
4: Well, yours is a bit newer than 5 or 6 years old, but the new smartwatches do some incredible things. But the old smartwatches were pretty basic. They did things like heart rate. And I remember talking to people, say, 15 years ago, and they said, you'll never be able to have something that will pick up your heart rate without a chest band. And of course,
0: I remember running, I was a marathon runner for a while there, and running with a Garmin watch on my wrist that looked like a, when I look at it now, I've still got it. It looks like a bit of a brick, and you used to have to put it in a holder, like on your desk, to sort of plug it into your PC so it could download whatever data was on this thing that looked like you had walking around with a lunchbox on your arm.
4: And if you go back even further, I remember those days, Francis, so I used to wear a chest band with my Garmin, but also a thing that used to go on my shoulder to track the GPS, to track the distance. So you had three devices on you. That's all wrapped up in one watch now. But if we jump to smart rings, so some of the smart rings that came out initially, this is only a couple of years ago, did some pretty basic things. They detected your heart rate, for example. They detected a bit of movement. So it was like a basic smartwatch without the hassle of putting on a smartwatch. But the new smartwatch is being developed now, and this is very much development. And the things that I normally talk about are things that are coming tomorrow. They're not usually here today. They're usually in development. So it's kind of the future. What I'm trying to look at always is the future. So some researchers at the University of California have got a smart ring that now starts to use your sweat to detect things about your body. Now you think, well, that's only good if I'm out training for a marathon. But we sweat while we're sitting here now in the studio, in the comfort of the studio. We're just putting out a little bit of moisture from our hands, from our body. And this smart ring's clever enough to pick up on that little bit of moisture and tell us what's happening with our metabolism, to tell us how our health's going. So this might be the future in terms of where we're going to track what's happening with our body.
0: Everyone can wear that ring except Prince Andrew. Because, of course, he doesn't sweat.
4: I'll make no comment about that at all, Francis.
0: It does seem a little bit that is getting in the weeds, isn't it, when we're sort of like analysing our sweat in real time with technology and trying to understand, you know, what's happening to our body. I mean, that's diving in deep, really deep with the tech and allowing it to get to very personal information about you.
4: Well, very personal. So it'll detect things like your glucose levels, uric acid, lactate, alcohol. So it can actually detect whether we've got alcohol. So give the smart ring to your kids when they're underage and say, here, have this. I'll just keep an eye on you and then come home. So you did have a beer tonight, young boy. So just keep an eye on things like that. But this is

0: the incredible technology. And one of the things I love at the moment, Francis, is some of the things we've got that we see as almost commonplace, you don't have to go back that far, and they wouldn't have been difficult to make. They would have been impossible to make. And one of those things, obviously, is battery. So in a smart ring, you've got enough battery life. This smart ring, for example, will go for 12 hours before you need to charge it. And if you look at that ring, you go and Google these smart rings and have a look at how big they are. They're not much bigger than a normal ring, but they've got enough battery in them to sustain it for, say, 12 hours.
1: 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Or do you use a smart watch still? Or are you still getting around in the Garmin lunchbox on the wrist number that I used to have, plugging it in and downloading your data? 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
1: And Matthew Dickerson, our Tech Talk guru, is with us here. You can catch his podcast, Tech Talk, on most decent, good platforms. Just search it and there it'll be. Can I ask, I mean, what else does is it capable of picking up? And what privacy concerns would there be by, you know, allowing a tech company? Because it'll be vertically integrated into a cloud system somewhere, so you can access the information about your sweat and what it tells you about your body. Who gets access to that data? Do we really want that to happen?
0: Yeah, and this is one of the really big issues, Francis. I think the insurance companies are very keen to have access to some of this data. So when you knock on their door and say, I'd like some life insurance, please, they'll say, let's just have a quick look at that. Oh, look at that. Your uric acid levels seem to be not quite right, Francis. I'm not sure we want to insure you, or we might just add a bit of a premium. And that's not just with smart rings. That's with all of the health devices. One of the things that we sometimes see in society at the moment, Francis, is that people are getting less and less healthy. We're seeing obesity be a problem. We're seeing a whole range of health issues. But we've got many more ways to track just how unhealthy we are. So some of the revolution with our various health devices is fantastic, but it really is showing us that maybe we're not as healthy as we should be. So your concern, your privacy concern, is absolutely valid, because insurance companies in particular love this sort of information, because they can start to give us all this more detailed analysis of us as a human and then make some decisions around insurance levels. So that's a concern.
1: What does this smart ring also do beyond analysing your sweat? Does it have other capacities as well? Is it using a GPS, or is it using other technology as well?
0: Yeah, so as other smart rings do, they will do some things like track your heart rate, for example. They will track your motion. So now, maybe 5 or 10 years ago, if you went for a run, you took your phone with you, and that's a bit of a hassle now, so you've got your watch with you. Well, it's at the point now that you could do your training with your ring, and that's basically doing some of the basics of those smart watches from a few years ago. So it's a bit of a revolution in smart rings. They haven't really taken off like smartwatches have. Smartwatches have really started to boom at the moment. So it's not there yet. And I think the technology will continue to develop, but the more we can do with it, the more we'll see them take off.
1: And sometimes there's a lag on a piece of technology taking off and becoming common, because Google Glass was launched, 7 or 8 years ago, maybe even longer ago. And it was seen to be a bit of a lemon, but now we're seeing it return to the marketplace in a really big way. And we're seeing other sort of cheaper versions of that technology becoming much more accessible for people.
0: Yeah, look, I'm on the ABC, so I won't mention a bunch of brand names that are available now, but you're right. When it came out, they first came out about 10 years ago, and people were given the name of a glass hole if they were wearing the Google glasses, because they weren't really...
1: That one before. I love it.
0: So they weren't really seen as that nice of people, whereas now there's a number of different brands that are bringing them out. And of course, you mentioned privacy a moment ago. There will be legislation, and certainly this is one of the things that I've found with technology over the years, Francis, is that technology sometimes jumps way ahead,
1: yes,
0: and then legislators have got to come along and go, hold on, we need a policy for that. And you've been involved in policy revolutions and changing policy. So it doesn't happen quickly, and technology is going 1,000 miles an hour, and government's got to catch up. One of the issues, of course, is I could be sitting here now with a pair of smart glasses recording you, and you have no idea that I'm recording you. I can be live streaming you. You've got no idea about that. So that's one thing, certainly, because, again, I mentioned that miniaturization before. the camera on there, the battery life on there, the transmission capabilities. And this is one of those things that we couldn't have had decent smart glasses going back 15 years ago.
1: It's a different world, that's for sure. Matthew Dickerson's with us. 1300 800 222 is

0: the number, or 0437 774 774 for your SMS, ABC Radio Overnights. Talk to me about Pepper Patrol. This is something I have not heard of before. Please explain what this is about.
1: Yeah, look, it's one of the things that we don't have to face here in Australia so much, but in America it's a big issue. 233 firearm incidents in schools last year. And if you think about how many school days there are, basically on average, that's one a day across the United States. So it's very scary. We see them on the news from time to time. There is a lot of work being done trying to stop or prevent some of these. The easy solution, for instance, if I was being political for a second, would be to just have the same gun laws we've got, but I don't think that's any chance of happening in America anytime soon. So one of the solutions is drones. And so there's a company that's come out with drones with pepper sprays built in them. So in the classrooms, for example, you had a drone in every classroom. They'd be sitting in the ceiling on standby. And as soon as an incident occurs, there would be an emergency response. The teachers would be able to activate that emergency response. And these drones would basically eject from their holders and they would attack the perpetrator, spray them with pepper spray. And one of the bits of research is the quicker the authorities can respond to a shooter in a school, obviously the less damage is done, and that seems obvious, but this is a way to have that immediate response there rather than waiting for the police to turn up.
0: This is an extraordinary idea. If the answer to gun violence is drones in classrooms, it's beyond parity, but it's a serious issue, so I'm not trying to make light of it. Do we know if there's been any trials of this or if it's been used anywhere yet?
1: Yeah, look, there's a couple of schools that have actually put these in. It hasn't actually been used in a real-world situation yet, and you would say, thankfully, but obviously it's going to happen. We can talk about it as much as we like. It shouldn't happen, but it will happen again. So there are some schools that have trialled this. They've got them in place, and obviously they've trialled them in terms of simulating an experience. Once the drones are ejected from their actual holder that sits there in the ceiling in every classroom, you have got some manual operators that do go and control these so they don't go and attack the teacher who might be standing up at the front of the classroom, for example. They'll obviously look for the perpetrator and go and try and attack those. But this is where we're getting to with technology. It's trying to solve some pretty big world problems that maybe could be solved in other ways, but this is where technology companies, I think, typically say, where's the problem? How do we go and solve that problem? And drones are solving so many problems at the moment, Francis, and this is one of the things that they're trying to solve.
0: Is it just another form of escalation? So if a drone is in an environment like that, being used in the classroom as a defensive weapon, would not a perpetrator who's planning ahead come equipped to try to deal with the drone, and then we've got an escalation again, maybe more powerful weaponry or the use of other sorts of destructive elements to achieve the same goal?
1: Yeah, possibly you're right. And I think the logic is from some of the technology companies is that the perpetrators maybe don't think things through to a level of planning where they might do that. The actual holders themselves are robust holders, so they're meant to be vandal-proof, so you can't have someone who's planning an attack tomorrow come along with a baseball bat and just knock all the drones off, for example, so they are ejected from their holder. But this is the society we're living in, unfortunately, Francis. We've got various things that are trying to help us where maybe the solution is some other type of solution.
0: Well, drone technology has been in an accelerated path quite considerably in the last few years. And once again, often war and conflict is the driver for technological change, isn't it?
1: Yeah,
0: and we're seeing this in Ukraine at the moment. So the Ukrainians are at the very forefront of technological advancement when it comes to drone technology. And it's changing the shape of the battlefield in Ukraine. But those new advances are going to filter their way through into domestic usage as well, aren't they?
1: Yeah, and 1999 was the very first drone, the Dragonfly, spelled Dragan Flyer.
0: Imagine what that looks like.
1: Pretty basic compared to today's drones. But one of the things I love about the drone, I love the drone as an example of technology that we've got that wouldn't have been possible before 1999. You've got miniaturization, you've got batteries, you've got the cameras that are on board, you've got the GPS tracking, you've got all these technologies that you could not have put into the simple little consumer drone that you can go and buy for a couple hundred dollars for a pretty advanced drone. $1,000 buys you an unbelievable drone. I spoke to a farmer the other day and he said that his paddock was too wet to put his actual tractor on to go and spray some of the weeds out. So they just called in a drone. In the days gone by, crop dusters would come in, and crop duster pilots were typically called temporary Australians because they only lived for a certain amount of time before they would die. There was a huge rate of death of crop duster pilots. Now they just send in drones, and those drones have the ability to not only spray weeds, but actually target weeds and spray them rather than just dust the entire crop. So that sort of technology being used every day, this particular farmer was saying, they just use that. That's just commonplace now for them to use that. So drones, with all those little advances that have been made, no one was planning on making a drone, but all those little steps that come about, suddenly you've got these drones out there.

0: doing fantastic work daily.
1: And they're going to become an increasing feature of our summer as well, as they're used along coastlines for shark spotting and making sure people are safe in the water. I know that West Australia, for instance, they've set up a major program using drones along the coastline so that people feel safe in the water.
0: Yeah, much better than helicopters, because you're not spending the amount of money you're spending to keep a helicopter in the air. So absolutely, and people are finding more and more ways to do drones, inspections of power lines, inspections of bridges. So they're used in so many different ways. Most people buy them so they can just have a look at their neighbours and see when their neighbours are out and about in the backyard sunbathing, but some people use them for really practical purposes.
1: 1300 800 222. I'd love to hear from farmers or people who use drones in their workplace in significant ways, and how that's being used as a form of innovation and changing the way you work. 1300 800 222. Give us a call, or you can SMS 0437 774 774. Send your message through there. Matthew Dickerson, Talking Tech, with us here on ABC Radio Overnights.
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1: Matthew, one of the other things before we move on from drones I want to talk to you about is the range that they now have. I mean, obviously the military drones that the Ukrainians and Russians are using in that conflict in particular, they can go, like, you know, they're now sending drones literally hundreds and if not thousands of kilometres searching for targets. How can they get such range?
0: Yeah, and this is one of those things where you've got the technology that's quite incredible. A lot of those drones that you're talking about, some of the military drones, aren't just using a simple little battery like the consumer drones are, so they've got different power sources on them. But the consumer drones themselves, when we just go and buy a drone from our local white goods retailer and go and fly it, we've got to see it. Part of the legislation says we've got to be able to keep that drone within our view and limited in terms of height, how high we can go, and flying near an airport and all that.
1: Which makes sense, because otherwise it would be chaos in the skies.
0: Correct. But a lot of the drones now, you're not able to see them. So delivery drones, for example, a lot of delivery drones. I know that the big companies that do deliveries, again, trying to be careful not to say any brand names here, but those big companies that do deliveries, they've got to the point where one, for example, will do deliveries within 12 kilometres of their warehouse. Now, obviously, the operators can't see those. So they're autonomous drones. But again, there's different legislation around those. They've got to conform to different legislation. So they're getting greater range. They're able to be seen more accurately. One of the things that I absolutely am amazed about, Francis, is when you put a drone in the air and you just sit there and say, just film something that I'm doing. When you watch that film back later, it's as if you've put a tripod 200 metres in the air. It's just dead still. And that's relying on minute adjustments of that. There's wind coming along. There's things that are changing that environment. But the minute adjustments that are happening automatically. So you look like a legend flying a drone, because you sit there and move a couple of controls with no experience as a pilot, and suddenly you've got this thing flying and hovering and staying perfectly still. So you can get at that great distance by the signal, by the ability for it to communicate via various telephone systems or via mobile systems, for example, and you can actually see what's happening remotely as well. So, again, all those developments in technology lead to the development of that modern drone.
1: Matthew, you've got a couple of SMSs coming through. Someone wants to know, what the smart rings we talked about, are they waterproof? I mean, obviously they're absorbing sweat and analysing, but if you weren't going for a swim or you know, doing the dishes, for instance, do you have to take your ring off?
0: No, they're waterproof. They're obviously not going to analyse your sweat while you're swimming, but and there's different rings out there at the moment. So the commercial rings that are available right now, if you went and bought one today, they're not having the ability to analyse sweat, but they'll still track things like heart rate, distance you're moving, that type of thing. So definitely they're waterproof. And again, this is the modern technology. We used to be so scared in the past, for instance, of getting a drop of water on an old flip phone, for example. Now we've got phones that you can go in the water with. You've got watches you can go to 50 metres with. So, yeah, the rings are no different to that. I don't think they'd be able to market them if they weren't robust enough to go under the water.
1: Matthew Dickerson, Talking Tech, with us here. Let's go to the shop front there, Robot Retail Revolution. Working in a retail environment, rites of passage for most young people for many generations. Are robots going to be replacing people working in shops? Is this happening already?
0: Well, in warehouses, definitely. And that's a really tricky word you're using there. Are they replacing people? Now, when you talk to some of these big companies, they're saying, we aren't productive enough because we can't get enough people to actually come in and do the work that needs to be done, so we've got to put robots in. Of course, unions get involved and say, we don't want you replacing those people. We want you to take the existing staff and maybe retrain them, give them higher skills. So that's going to be an ongoing debate. I don't want to get into the political debate around that, but the technology in these robots is quite incredible. In the UK, they're finding that they've got one particular company that's really getting into a lot of the warehouses. They've got 2,000 of these warehouse robots across a number

0: warehouses in the UK at the moment, and they're doing things where the owners of these large companies are saying that the picking of the stock is done not only quicker, but more accurately, because the little drone that's, or the little robot that's on the ground doesn't realise that it's picking the wrong thing. All it's doing is going on a QR code, it's going to that particular product and picking it. A human picking the same thing goes, I'll grab that, and they can make mistakes, whereas a little robot doesn't tend to make mistakes unless it's been told the wrong information. So the companies that are using these are saying not only is it more productive, not only is it cheaper, they don't have people calling in sick, they don't have smoke breaks, they don't have lunch breaks, these robots just keep working, but they're doing it more accurately, and that's a really big thing.
1: It's a big thing, but if everyone is no longer working, no one's got any money to spend on the products that they're trying to sell us. So there's an issue there as well.
0: There is an issue.
1: But speaking, we're still talking about robots and that sort of technology. What about in school environments? Is that going to be a feature? I mean, are we going to get to a point, or is it already started to be thinking about, particularly, say, if there's a pressure on teachers and teacher numbers and school classroom sizes and the ability to, you know, manage school cohorts and deliver the education people want? Is technology and robots and, dare I say it, artificial intelligence being considered as a way of providing a complementary education experience for kids to make sure that we are covering all bases?
0: Yeah, well, there was an interesting situation in New York at the moment where one school has brought in a robot from one company. They spent about $60,000. They told the various people, the students and the parents, that this was going to happen. And they brought in one particular brand of robot, which seemed okay initially, but then parents found that that same robot manufacturer also manufactured sexbot AI robots. And they didn't really think it was appropriate for that same company. It was a different model they had in the schools, but they didn't think it was appropriate. This same model said, over here we're marketing sexbots, and over here we've got a robot in the schools.
1: There's a lot going on in this conversation. I'm trying to keep up. I've got a question on the sidebar here that I'm going to ask you about in a moment, but you don't want to send the wrong drone to the wrong job, the robot. That's what I'm gathering from this conversation.
0: Right. And I think that's what the parents are saying. What about if you get another robot and the company says, whoops, we've sent the wrong one in there. So sex education will be taken care of, I'm sure, for the school. But there is certainly a move to add to the teacher's ability to teach by having some robots available. Now, in this particular instance, they wanted to teach the students about robots, so they wanted to actually go through and use robots in a real-world environment. But without doubt, I think you'll have robots doing things like picking up my kids haven't got a wardrobe in our bedrooms at home. We've got what we call a floor drobe. They put all the things on the floor, all their clothes on the floor, and they call it a floor drobe. So I'm keen to have a robot in my home just to pick up the clothes from the floor drobe, take it to the wash. That's the first thing I want for my robot. I haven't got that robot yet, but we're getting there slowly.
1: But it's interesting, isn't it? If the demands of education are so pressing at the moment, and the cost of providing education is increasing. So at what point do we flick the switch and actually use that sort of technology as the major delivery point for an education?
0: Well, and it's an interesting point you make there, flicking the switch. In my experience in technology, at no point do we flick the switch until we look back historically. So it'll sneak in. There'll be one robot in a classroom to teach about robotics, and then they'll have one robot as a teacher's aide in the school as an experiment, and we'll blink, and suddenly there's robots roaming around the school. And someone will say, when do we flick the switch and actually have this as an acceptable solution? But it just seems to creep up on us, and that happens with technology always. It sneaks in. We do a little bit, and before we know it, technology's invaded some other part of our lives.
1: Yeah, keep an eye out. It's happening around us all the time. Matthew Dickinson talking to us here. He's the host of Tech Talk podcast. What's on the podcast this week, Matthew? What are you talking about this week?
0: Yeah, look, a whole range of things. Normally with the podcast, I talk about some of the same topics we're talking about here at the moment, Francis, but the great thing about a podcast is you can dive in a lot deeper. So it's usually about an hour, 10 minutes diving into some of these similar topics and a few more of those. But really, as I said before, one of the things that I love about it is I'm trying to predict the future, which I'm not saying I'm perfect at, but looking at trends, looking at things that are happening, and then seeing where we're going with technology, where we're headed. And I love listening back to episodes. I've got about almost 300 episodes online at the moment. I love going back a few years every now and again and just listening to an episode to go, did I get that one right or did I get that one wrong? And obviously I don't get everything right, but it's actually interesting to hear where I thought things were going a few years ago. One of the big topics that's being discussed almost weekly at the moment with the podcast is really AI and EVs. EVs are really coming to the mainstream now. Now, the first EV, the first full battery electric vehicle I bought for my own personal use was 2015. So I've been driving EVs for 11 years now.
1: What was the first one you had? A Leaf, was it?
0: It was a Leaf, yeah, that's right. I had a couple of plug-in hybrids before that. I had a Holden Volt, which was a plug-in hybrid. I had a Mitsubishi Outlander plug-in hybrid. But the Nissan Leaf was the first full EV. And then I bought a Tesla. And then I've had about 10 different models so far of different ones. So I like playing around with different EVs. But since the fuel crisis, June was a breakthrough month where one particular Chinese manufacturer hit 14.4% of our market share in Australia. And the big leader that's been the leader of our market share for the last couple of decades dropped to 14.6. I'm very keen to see the July figures come out, for instance, because I actually think that Chinese manufacturer will overtake a very traditional manufacturer. So it's a big breakthrough.
1: And I heard on ABC News this week that the volume of sales has also crept up to, I think it's 40% of all cars that are sold in the last 6 months have been electric EVs, hybrids and fully electric vehicles. So that shift in the national fleet is underway. So it wasn't that long ago there were politicians saying that, you know, if you get an electric car, they're trying to steal your weekend. Now everybody wants one. It's funny how quickly it changes, isn't it?
0: A fuel crisis does have a bit of an impact. And in fact, even in America, the fuel crisis back in the early 70s changed the cars. The most common car at the time was a 6-litre V8.
1: Oh, what a beautiful machine. Matthew.
0: And then it changed to obviously a much smaller, more compact car. And this is what's happened really with the fuel crisis happening at the moment, where suddenly EVs are becoming attractive. People are just seeing how expensive it is to drive an internal combustion engine vehicle.
1: And is it the hardest thing about that is having the supporting technology keeping up, and so charging stations, and particularly in a country like Australia, which has huge distances, you know, if everyone's driving an electric vehicle or a hybrid and wants to plug in, it's no longer going to be good enough to have, you know, maybe two or three parking recharging stations at a supermarket or one or two in a town. You know, the volume of vehicles wanting to charge are going to make that really, really a pressing issue. How do you keep up?
0: Well, one of the things that I've found in my experience over those 11 years driving EVs has been that most of the time you charge at home. You can use a normal PowerPoint to charge, so you don't need special charging infrastructure. You do when you travel, you want to charge quicker, so that's legitimate. But when you talk about just charging up at supermarkets, just charging up down the street as you go about your day, most people are just charging up at home. It's cheap. Most people are either using solar or using cheaper overnight rates to charge. So the charging infrastructure is kind of already there. It's called a PowerPoint, and you can use that.
1: Let me talk one more thing to you before we go, and it is about something that's been going on in Canberra. Is the federal government trying once again to get the big tech platforms and tech companies to get on board with paying money to our major traditional heritage media organisations for the use of their news products on their servers? Now, that deal was in place a couple of years ago, and they walked away from it. Is this now at a point where that's going to happen again? So the traditional media, newspapers and radio stations and whatnot are going to get a fee from the big tech companies and the big media companies and the platforms for using their content?
0: Yeah, absolutely. So 2021, you'd be familiar with it. You mentioned there the fact that it was the first news media bargaining code. But the problem was when they said to the big tech companies, the big social media companies, you should go and negotiate with some media outlets, some news media outlets, and pay them some money. If they didn't, there was no consequence. So if you say to a big company, you can voluntarily give some money to the ABC, for example, they're going to say, no, I don't worry about it. It's not a big issue. Whereas now they're actually going to have a levy. So they're going to say 2.5% levy of your digital advertising revenue needs to be paid, or go and negotiate, and you've got to negotiate and do a deal with 6 different media outlets. And it's relevant. 2012 was the year the light bulb went on for me that said social media is our news. And at the time, there was a gentleman named Malcolm Naden who'd been on the run for 7 years. I was mayor of Dubbo at the time, and Malcolm Naden was from Dubbo, so it was big news if he was captured. And my daughter at the breakfast table said, "Dad, Malcolm Naden's been captured." And I went, oh, and I turned on the ABC News, and there was nothing on there. I listened to radio. ABC had nothing on there. I went, oh, look, surely there would have been something on there. And my daughter said, no, I read it on Facebook. And I went, oh, starting. And I gave her the 10-minute lecture about don't rely on social media for your news, all the rest of it. And then about 10 minutes later, I got a phone call from ABC News, said, do you want to make a comment about Malcolm Nadine being captured? And I've gone, oh my gosh, my daughter's getting her news and it's accurate. So that was the time I went, media is actually getting to the point where it's confused about where that news is coming from. So hopefully with this new announcement, with this new code coming into place, at least there'll be a penalty in place for those large social media outlets, and then they'll have to actually do a deal.
1: And because the other side of that, particularly for someone like you from Dubbo, the loss of local news, local newspapers and local news coverage has been a real issue, hasn't it? I mean, like that local news is so vital.
0: Yeah, absolutely right. When you go to some regional locations, the lack of TV news, the lack of radio news, the lack of newspapers, that hits those local communities hard. And local newspapers in some of those smaller communities that have lost their local newspapers, that was a real

0: life and soul of a local regional community. So without a doubt, there's a big loss there. So hopefully this code comes in. The code is coming, but hopefully the big social media outlets play ball, play fair. And if they're going to be subject to a levy, then hopefully there is something. I mean, they might find some way around that. They might find some way that they can reduce those costs, but hopefully they are fair dinkum in that process. And media outlets, keep some of that local news. It's really important.
1: It really is. And it's great being able to meet you on my first week in the big chair. And I look forward to talking to you again in a week or two's time.
0: Yeah. Thanks, Francis.
1: Good on you, mate. Matthew Dickerson there, the host of the Tech Talk podcast, a regular with us here on Overnights, talking technology and talking to you as well. And we're going to talk to Kate Mead, ABC reporter, after the news, which is a couple of minutes away, to shape up the news of the day and how your Wednesday is looking. For the news, though, this is Pat Benatar.

0: 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It's news time.
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ABC News, good morning. I'm Noni Edwards. Authorities investigating an arson attack on a Victorian defence manufacturer last year are now considering it a possible act of

0: far-left terror. Shortly after the attack at Lovett Industries, a video emerged from a group claiming responsibility and linking the incident to the Israel-Gaza conflict. The Australian Federal Police say authorities are working to identify those responsible. A speaker in the video claims that the company was targeted for supplying parts to the global F-35 fighter jet program, of which both Australia and Israel are members. The ABC has been told it's the first time Australian authorities have investigated what they consider to be a potential far-left terror attack. Home Affairs Minister Tony Burke has postponed a speech at the National Press Club, where he was expected to unveil far-reaching changes to Australia's migration settings. Three sources familiar with the government's thinking told the ABC the minister had been preparing a package of measures to achieve a quick and drastic cut to net migration in a bid to quell public anger and growing support for One Nation. Among the measures considered by Cabinet on Monday were tougher family visa rules, a cap on the number of backpackers in the country, and restrictions to the work and appeal rights of asylum seekers. Sources said internal deliberations had been highly contentious. A government source did not offer a reason for the delay, but said the speech would be rescheduled in the near future. Literacy has been named as an area of improvement for the nation's school children following the release of this year's NAPLAN results. Harry Buttonshaw reports.
1: Over 1.2 million students around the country sat this year's NAPLAN. Numeracy results were the standout, with average scores across years 5, 7 and 9 reaching their highest point since the new proficiency levels were introduced 3 years ago. Students in year 3, however, recorded their lowest scores since 2023. Literacy results slid among year 5, 7 and 9 students, while pupils needing reading and writing support increased. Indigenous students, as well as children from low socioeconomic backgrounds and remote areas, scored lower.
0: There are calls for investigations into the spread of a deadly bird flu strain to be more transparent. More than 100 cases of the H5 avian influenza have been detected across the country, with South Australia at the forefront of the outbreak. The federal government has warned of a difficult journey ahead. Wildlife ecology and conservation professor at Deakin University, Ewan Ritchie, says further collaboration across sectors is needed.
2: It's really difficult to assess how well prepared we are if we aren't able to see what the plans are. The more that we can have these response plans viewed by independent experts and have the ability to potentially provide input, maybe improve those plans, show where there might be gaps.
0: Meanwhile, the consumer watchdog has extended its paws on free-range egg labelling enforcement as some farms look to protect their hens from the deadly virus. Usually, eggs can only be labelled as free-range if producers meet several requirements for hens. But the Australian Consumer and Competition Commission is allowing farmers to keep chickens indoors and still use free-range cartons. Internationally, US President Donald Trump's Treasury Secretary says he thinks there's a chance in the next day or two of a deal between Washington and Iran on the Strait of Hormuz. His comments echo those of US Secretary of State Marco Rubio, as well as mediators from Qatar and Pakistan, all suggesting a deal on the Strait may be close. Reports in Iranian state media suggest Tehran views the talks with Oman as positive in both an economic and political sense. Scott Bessent has told CNBC News that he's confident the situation will be resolved shortly, easing global economic strain.
3: I think there is a chance we may have a deal today or tomorrow to open the strait and move towards a more normalized position in this conflict.
0: And Amnesty International's representatives say serious questions must be asked of European nations and migration deals with non-EU countries in the wake of the Ceuta crisis. Spain's government says at least 75 people have died after roughly 70,000 migrants from Morocco forced their way into the North African territory. Olivia Sundberg-Diaz from Amnesty International says the incident sparked opportunistic comments from reactionary figures.
4: To what extent this reliance on other governments to stop migration exposes the EU and Europe to political blackmail, leaves them vulnerable on these dependencies, meaning that at any moment governments can stop patrolling the border in the same way as they do, therefore creating a sort of artificially constructed crisis.
5: On ABC Radio and ABC Country, the best way to start your day. Morning Country.

And welcome along this morning on this Wednesday. It is the 5th of August. And I hope the week is treating you well so far. My name's Michael Clark. It is time once again for Early Morning Country, wherever you happen to be. It is lovely to have you listening in. If you're just starting your day, let's hope it's going to be a great one. And we share it together this morning with some great music as well. A particular emphasis on today's show of our bush balladeers. Had a few requests are coming through in recent days on the text line 0487 993 222, and a celebration this morning of those artists who sing about the land, who are focused on what we do in our busy days, keeping things moving, and also celebrating the country that we live in. Got all of that coming up, but also a new artist from WA. I've had a request that's come through for that. That's a new track that I'm going to share with you a little bit later on as well. And if you've got something on your mind, musically speaking, you can always let me know too on that text line number 0487 993 222. But let's start this morning with two very good friends who are singing about friendship, which is a nice thing to do. Gina Jeffries, Tanya Kernaghan.

Here in Queensland, I've got some weather information for you. Those strong wind warnings have died down now, so we've got no warnings across Queensland today. But looking ahead at the forecast, Toowoomba will be partly cloudy with a top of 21. Maryborough mostly sunny, 25. Gympie also 25 and mostly sunny. And Bundaberg copying the homework as well, 25 and mostly sunny. Gladstone, a sunny day, 24. Rockhampton, morning fog, then mostly sunny up to 26. In Mackay, sunny and 23. Townsville, a sunny day, 26. And Cairns, partly cloudy with 26. Mount Isa, sunny and 28. Longreach, sunny, 28 degrees. There's lots of sunshine in Queensland today. And wherever you happen to be, I hope the weather is going to be appropriate for you. Hopefully not too cold as we continue to make our way through our winter. Now, I had a lovely text just the other morning that came through on the text line 0487 993 222. It's from Irene in Rocky in Rockhampton, and she had a special message and a special thought today for her mum. Wanted to send something through for her mum on Wednesday the 5th, which is today. Now, Irene, thank you so much for reaching out for that. Now, you're after a particular track from Tom Maxwell. Now, I searched and searched, and the CD that's on, I just couldn't locate. I couldn't find it. I searched and searched and searched. But what I've done is to send something special for your mum today. It's two tracks. So I've got the instrumental version of the song you wanted for your mum, and after that, we'll hear another track from Tom Maxwell, because why not? So here we go. This is Gidgee After Rain, Lindsay Butler and Peter Simpson.

Two of the finest on the guitar strings there, Lindsay Butler, Peter Simpson, Gidgee After Rain, an instrumental version of the song that Irene in Rocky wanted to send out to her mum, because I couldn't find the Tom Maxwell version of the tune, Irene. Apologies for that, but I do have another lovely Tom Maxwell tune to share for your mum this morning. This is called A Picture of Home. Might remember Slim's version of this song too.

Tom Maxwell there, a picture of home on Early Morning Country. Special one for Irene in Rocky for her mum today. This is Early Morning Country. Wednesday is here, and a message that I had from Marion in Tara was for some Tracy or Stan Costa. So here's some Tracy Costa and a tune called Baku Water.

Tracy Costa and Baku Water. We've had a few requests coming from around the Rockhampton area in recent days because Lee in Rocky got in touch saying, my wife recently put me onto a great little track called Tunnel Lights by a West Australian artist called Finn Pearson. Wondering if you could play that. Here we go.

Country rock sounds there from Finn Pearson and Tunnel Lights from WA. Well, let's head to an artist now who's from Katherine in the Northern Territory but calls Brisbane home these days. A brand new artist called Jessie Robbins.

A great new country voice, Jessie Robbins, and the song I Should Have Known Better, her first major release, and good luck with her career. It's great to support new music here on Early Morning Country, and I hope you have a fantastic day.

0: Good morning, ABC News with Sue Fitzpatrick. The latest NAPLAN results show Queensland is still lagging behind the rest of the nation when it comes to literacy and numeracy. Ned Hammond reports.
1: About 1.2 million Australian students sat for NAPLAN testing in March, covering numeracy, reading, spelling, writing and grammar and punctuation. The results reveal Queensland consistently scored toward the bottom of the bunch. Year 3 and Year 9 students were ranked lower than last year on average across all subject areas. Of particular concern among Queensland students was reading, with all cohorts achieving results below last year's. The results broadly followed geographic location, with students in major cities achieving the highest average results. Participation, however, was up, with 92.2% of Queensland students

0: completing the assessment.
1: Queensland welfare organisations say domestic and family violence is having a significant impact on the state's homelessness crisis. Data from Brisbane Zero, a group of organisations tackling the issue, found almost 1,000 families were sleeping rough across Brisbane in the last financial year. Karen Dare from Communify Queensland says figures are similar all over the state, with a large number of families in need of crisis housing.
2: Just our service alone saw 822 families, and most of those, 90%, would have experienced some form of domestic violence, which had impacted on their capacity to sustain their tenancies.
1: Investigations are underway into a fatal crash in central Queensland. Police say a car struck an 83-year-old male pedestrian in Yeppoon at about 4:30 on Sunday afternoon. The man was airlifted to hospital with serious injuries, where he died yesterday. The driver of the car, a 50-year-old woman, wasn't hurt. Officers are appealing for any witnesses or anyone with information to come forward. The federal government has unveiled changes to its negative gearing reforms, which would ensure Australians who inherit a property from their spouse would not lose any existing negative gearing access. Political reporter Adam Langenberg has more.
3: Under the government's overhauled tax rules, Australians who purchase property after May's federal budget would only be able to negatively gear new homes. However, the reforms have faced criticism for inadvertently creating a so-called widow tax, which meant widowers, divorcees and domestic violence victims could lose grandfathered tax treatment on existing investment properties previously shared with a partner. Draft legislation released for consultation last night reverses the unintended consequences for widows. But acting opposition leader Jane Hume says the government should have acted sooner.
1: Overseas now, US President Donald Trump's top economic adviser says he thinks a deal between Washington and Iran on the Strait of Hormuz will be made within a day or two. His comments echo those of US Secretary of State Marco Rubio, as well as mediators from Qatar and Pakistan, all suggesting a deal on the Strait may be close. Reports in Iranian state media suggest Tehran views the talks with Oman as positive in both an economic and political sense. Treasury Secretary Scott Bessent has told CNBC News he believes the price of oil and gas will come down as a result.
4: I'd expect the energy prices to settle back down, which, as I said, will be good for the entire world. And, you know, once the strait reopens, there are, you know, hundreds, if not a thousand, ships sitting in there waiting to go out.
1: A helicopter pilot says he used a large cargo net dangling over the side of his aircraft to rescue two New Zealand climbers stranded on Solomon Island's highest mountain. The two climbers had summited Mount Popomenasu and were descending almost a week ago when they were blocked off by flooded river and heavy rain. Chopper pilot Paul Hubbard says they got the climbers out during a break in bad weather.
5: I'm pretty relieved to get out of there because, you know, as it was, it only took us half an hour to get in and get them loaded. And by the time we're ready to come out, the cloud was already closing in, so we're lucky to actually get out.
1: Queensland's weather, isolated showers about the northeast tropical coast north of Ingham, mostly sunny elsewhere, light variable winds, fresh at times. Cairns, Townsville and Bundaberg 26, Mackay 23, Rockhampton 26, Mount Isa 28. In the southeast, a mostly sunny day with light winds, Brisbane and Logan 25, Ipswich 26, the Gold Coast 25, the Sunshine Coast 23 and Toowoomba 21.
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8: G'day, Wednesday, happy hump day, 5th of August. It's one of the biggest movies in the world right now, and audiences have been flocking to the big screen to see The Odyssey. Maybe you've caught it. Did you like it? It's long, 3 hours, so you've got to prepare yourself for a long film like that. But a lot of people loving it. I thought it was incredibly impressive on a big, big screen. Amazing. I wonder what Homer would think of it. I remember a couple of weeks ago someone said, why would I want to go and see a movie that's been written by Homer Simpson? And I thought they were joking. I'm not

Still not completely sure, but anyway, yes, you never know. Anyway, it's got a lot of movie stars in it, including Matt Damon, who plays Odysseus, but not for all of the movie. There's been a lot of talk about The Odyssey and whether it's accurate, faithful to the original text, how it depicts ancient times, all of those sorts of things. But there's something about the movie that you may not be aware of. Someone who appears in the film who is not Matt Damon, but you might think is Matt Damon. I'll uncover the mystery for you this morning, and you might even want to give me your review of the film. What did you think of it if you went to see it? 0487 993 222, particularly if you're a classics fan and maybe you read The Odyssey, which I never did. Does it stack up? Does it measure in your opinion? I'd love to know. Twisted Tidal coming up as well, and your weather details.

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0: Thank you for your messages that have been coming through this morning. I played a song for Irene's mum in Rocky in early morning country, and everyone was listening, which is just lovely. Irene says, thank you for playing my request. It made our day, which is a great pleasure, Irene. It is lovely to be able to do that, and thanks for sending through the message a few days ago as well. Cade in Air says, the Sunny Cowgirls have some new music on the 7th of August. I cannot wait. So good to have the Sunny Cowgirls back. We love their music. That is just fantastic. Lullybags at Slade Point with a Slim Dusty request for early morning country, which is nice. Jim in Bowen says, would you class Tie Yellow Ribbon Around the Old Oak Tree by Tony Orlando and Dawn as country? No, I wouldn't, Jim. But it's a good song. It's a good song. And it does give me an idea for Twisted Title as well. We can have a bit of fun with that title. So maybe that could be coming down the track as well. And Helen in Sydney with a message, and I get this a lot from a lot of people who say to me, I love listening to your early morning program every morning, early morning country. The 30 minutes goes by in a blink, and was wondering if your program could possibly be extended into a one-hour program, please, and thank you. Thank you, Helen. That is just so lovely to hear from you there, and I do get that a lot. I do pass on all that feedback. Of course, it's decisions beyond me for all of that, but it is lovely to get that feedback. Thank you. And, well, you know, they say that, you know, great things come in small packages. So it is our special time in the morning that we get to share together. So thank you for being a very good and important part of it.
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0: But I do have to let you know about other things, of course, like the weather, because that's important for your day to plan. No warnings across Queensland today. The strong wind warnings have eased. So looking at the forecast across the state, isolated showers about the northeast tropical coast north of Ingham. It should be mostly sunny elsewhere. Patches of morning frost on the Darling Downs and Granite Belt, and possible morning fog in eastern districts between Cairns and Brisbane. Light and variable winds in southeast Queensland today. Light to moderate southeasterly winds elsewhere. And there'll be fresh at times about the far north Queensland coast, but not a strong wind warning in place there. Maximum temperatures below average about the north tropical coast, tending a little above average in southeastern Queensland, and they should be near average elsewhere for today. We've got a ridge of high pressure extending across the state as a high moves eastwards across southeastern Australia over the coming days. Now, this system will bring settled conditions for the remainder of the week, which might be very good news. You might like that word, settled. And the phrase settled conditions, so bring it on. Brisbane today, mostly sunny, looking at a top of 25 degrees. In Toowoomba, partly cloudy and seeing 21. Warwick, mostly sunny and 22. Kingaroy, partly cloudy with 23 today. Maryborough, mostly sunny, 25. And Bundaberg, 25, mostly sunny conditions. In Gladstone, sunny with 24. Rocky, starting the day with the fog around, then a mostly sunny one, top of 26. Emerald, partly cloudy and 25. In Mackay, sunny and 23. Hamilton Island, a sunny day with 21. And Townsville, sunny, 26. Eyre, sunny as well, and 27. In Ingham, mostly sunny, 25. Innisfail, a shower or two, and 23. Cairns, partly cloudy, and 26. Weeper, partly cloudy, and 31. For Mount Isa, sunny and 28. In Hughenden, sunny and 28 degrees. Camomile, sunny and 29. Longreach, sunny for you, 28 degrees. Tambo, though, partly cloudy, and 25. Charleville, partly cloudy, 25 degrees. And in Boulia, a sunny day ahead and a maximum of 28.
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2: One of the biggest movies in the world at the moment. No, I'm not talking about Spider-Man. I'm talking about The Odyssey. Is it something that you've been to the movies to see? Might have been one of those special occasions. Maybe you're someone that doesn't go to the movies very often now. Perhaps you prefer to stream things at home. But for this, you might have made a special visit because it is a big screen movie like they used to do in the old days. So maybe you thought, oh, let's do it. What did you think? Neroli says, I really enjoyed The Odyssey, but had never thought of the Cyclops as a gentle cheese-making shepherd until the humans annoyed him. Wouldn't mind seeing the movie again. Yeah, I'm the same. I do want to see it again just for a... There's just so much to take in the first time, and you just think, well, yeah, I wouldn't mind revisiting the Cyclops. But even if you've not seen the film, The Odyssey, you may have seen the poster for the movie in which a sword-wielding Matt Damon is confronting giant ironclad warriors called the Laestrygonians. Except it's not Matt Damon in the photo. It's his stunt double, Devon Dalton, who's a muscle-bound woman who is just 130 centimetres tall. When Matt Damon spoke to the Happy, Sad, Confused podcast, he paid tribute to his stunt double.
3: Well, you know, when we did the forced perspective stuff of the Laestrygonians, I don't know if there's been a thing about how we did it, but there were, you know, there were these kind of stuntmen who were all 7 feet, right? And then they got stuntmen who were under 5 feet. And so my double was a woman. A female stunt performer who had the greatest arms I've ever seen. And when she came into the catering tent, was the first time I met her, I went up and I hugged her, and like, and so, you know, for and I thanked her for like all the work she'd put in.
2: And that is Matt Damon playing Odysseus, but not for the whole movie, as you heard. So did his stunt double, Devon Dalton, know how much Matt Damon thought of her?
4: He did compliment me when we got a chance to work together. But, you know, I really wanted to impress him. And I'm so happy that, you know, it really did impress him. And no, you know, I was completely, it was unexpected that he would give me a shout out in a video. I certainly wasn't expecting it. I knew it was me on the posters, but... You know, as a stunt performer, you're used to being, even though you're in front of camera, you're kind of used to being behind the scenes a bit as well. So it was a pleasant surprise, and it's just been amazing ever since.
5: And it surprised me that Matt Damon's stunt double was a woman. Is that as unusual as I think it is, or is it more common?
4: Yeah, you know, it's obviously not that common, but it does happen. You know, this is a unique situation, and I think men have been stunt doubling women for longer in the industry. That has been more common over the years. But obviously, you have to be the best physical match, but what it really comes down to is the skill and, you know, what they're trying to get done for the story. And I just happened to be a great match for what they needed this time. So I never thought I'd be stunt doubling, you know, Hollywood's leading man, and here I am. So it's pretty amazing for me and, you know, one of the coolest things on my resume. And also, you know, Matt was just so lovely and humble to work with.
5: So give us a sense of the things you had to do.
4: Well, you know, you've got to be super ready and prepared to go. You don't get a lot of time when you're on these big productions. Everything's moving very fast and furious. So being physically ready and mentally ready is a huge deal. And oddly enough, it's not my first time fighting giants. Being a smaller performer, I've been hired a few times on different projects to fight giants. So it wasn't my first rodeo, so to speak, but this was definitely the coolest one, I would say.
5: And how crucial were these biceps? And were they specially developed for the part, or were they already pretty well honed?
4: You know, they were already pretty well honed. That's why I was chosen for that specific role. But obviously, when I found out, I definitely put in some extra work. I didn't have a lot of time, but I tried to get a bit more growth before I got there. So a lot of upper body strength workouts, and it all paid off. And I'm so happy that people are celebrating a strong female and muscles. And it's just been really fun for me.
2: That is actor and stunt double Devon Dalton speaking to the BBC's Nick Robinson about her role in The Odyssey. So there you have it. When there's the Laestrygonians, the giant warriors, that's not actually Matt Damon, the actor, fighting them. It is Devon Dalton, and that's just incredible, isn't it? Though hopefully it doesn't ruin things. I know, you know, sometimes spoils the magic when you find out things about movies. I love Gladiator. And you know there's that opening scene in Gladiator where Maximus has that moment walking through the high corn, the wheat, and you see the hand and the arm and all that sort of thing. And I just found that a really powerful image, and thought, isn't that great? You know, Russell Crowe establishing his character in that. And then I listened to the movie commentary and they said, oh, we tacked that on right at the end and it was really a quick thing we did at the last minute, and that's not Russell Crowe's arm. it's someone else's hand. And I thought, oh, okay. You know, you're saying, oh, well, I kept thinking it was him. Still is for me in the movie when I watch it, but there you go. And Devon Dalton, could be in the running for Oscars, because next year at the Oscars they are introducing a new category for stunt work, which is high time, very, very well deserved, because so many of our big movies have those stunt performers who do such an amazing job.
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2: Time for Twisted Title now. Can you work out my title of a song? We've had some long titles in the last couple of days, and this morning is no exception.
8: You smelled it on the mulberry bush.
2: Okay, so that is our twisted title for this morning. Not the title of the song, obviously, but wondering if you're able to twist it around and work out what song I am actually thinking about today. My telephone number is 1300 630 222. 1300 630 222.
8: You smelled it on the mulberry bush.
2: What do you make of that one? Mulberry bushes and all sorts of things. Can you twist it around and work out what song I am actually thinking of this morning? What song is loaded into my player? But it's up to you if I actually play it this morning. You control it all. You have the power. So let me know, 1300 630 222, and play Twisted Title and see if you can work out what I'm thinking about this morning.
8: You smelled it on the mulberry bush.
2: Yes, very smelly. Mulberry bush by the sounds of things, but that is incorrect. What is the correct answer this morning? 1300 630 222. It's your challenge.
1: Coming up after the news and AM, your look at the big issues of rural life in Queensland. You'll meet some country characters and maybe a cow or two. The Rural Report, 6:15 on ABC Wide Bay.
2: Yes, indeed. Your challenge for this morning, should you choose to accept it, if we'll keep those movie ideas going. We were just talking about films.
8: You smelled it on the mulberry bush.
2: So that is your challenge for today. Do you know what the song title is? Let's go for a journey across Queensland and see who is playing this morning. Ray the Truckie has given us a call. Hello, Ray.
9: Morning, Michael. How are you, mate?
2: Oh, look, I'm very well. I have to say that I saw you online because I saw some of the pickies from the ABC Capricornia party in the street the other morning, and you were there.
9: Yes, I managed to get over there.
2: Was it fun?
9: Oh, yeah, actually. I met some listeners and my reputation defended me. Oh, you must be right.
2: It's almost like you're an ABC employee now, because people hear you and they think, oh, it's Ray. It's Ray the Truckie. He was famous. Yeah. He was mobbed in Rocky. I love it. Now, Ray, do you have an answer for me this morning?
9: I heard it through the grapevine.
2: What was that again?
9: I heard it through the grapevine.
2: There we go. Nice and clear. I heard it through the grapevine. Yes, that is my song this morning. Well done. But, Ray, I've got something else to ask you, because there's a couple of versions of this one. There's the classic Marvin Gaye version. Creedence Clearwater Revival did a version of it as well. And there's also a version by Gladys Knight and the Pips. Which version do you want to hear?
9: How about Gladys Knight and the Pips?
2: You want to go for Gladys Knight and the Pips? Okay, well, I'm taking this one. I think it's from a record, so it might be a little bit scratchy, but we'll see how we go with this one. Ray, enjoy your day.
9: Thanks, Michael. You too, Mike.
2: Safe travels, absolutely. I heard it through the grapevine. Classic tune. This, Gladys Knight and the Pips.

0: Gladys Knight and the Pips and their version of I Heard It Through the Grapevine. That one cooks, doesn't it? Ray the Truckee picked that one. He had a bit to choose from. Marvin Gaye or Creedence Clearwater Revival. All very, very worthy versions, but I'm really glad he picked that one. That is fun. And you might have heard another similar sounding version of that song, because that version by Gladys Knight and the Pips was the inspiration in the film The Sapphires with Jessica Mowboy, Deb Mailman. Great Aussie movie. And that version of I Heard It Through Grapevine sounded very similar to that. Of course, Jessica Mowboy being inspired by the likes of Gladys Knight. That makes perfect sense. And that is our twisted title for today. Lots of people also texting through for that one. Fiona Morrow on the Mac letting us know as well. Yes, everyone getting it right this morning, which is good fun. Yeah, really nice to have you along on your Wednesday. I'm Michael Clark. We've got ABC News in just a moment. The AM team standing by with stories and your rural news and then your local brekkie. So enjoy the rest of your morning. Take care.
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2: 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I wanted to get back into the things I enjoyed. Gardening, being around flowers.
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0: Good morning, ABC News with Sue Fitzpatrick. NAPLAN results have been released, revealing Queensland students have moved backwards on reading proficiency. Ned Hammond reports.
1: NAPLAN results released today show Queensland has scored towards the bottom of the pack across a range of subjects. 1.2 million students across Australia sat for the tests in March, assessing proficiencies in reading, writing, spelling, grammar and punctuation, and numeracy. Queensland consistently rated second last across Year 3, 5, 7 and 9 cohorts over the different subject areas. Reading was a particular weak point for the state, with average scores dropping across all age groups. Average scores roughly followed geographic areas, with students in major cities scoring highest. The Education Department says the government is focused on getting back to basics.
0: Health experts are sounding the alarm as unregulated peptides replace steroids as the black market drug of choice for body-obsessed Australians. Jordan Bissell has the story.
2: The unregulated drugs which promise rapid physical transformations have become normalised on social media. Isabella Bouton's brother Alex suffered a heart attack when he was just 33 after years of abusing steroids and more recently peptides.
3: He was in a battle with himself and struggling with mental health as well due to these drugs.
2: Dietitian Alex Rodriguez says eating disorder rates are soaring among young men.
4: This really extreme appearance pressure expectation and they're, feeding into these or living into these ahead of the risks.
2: The TGA has vowed to crack down on peptide importations into Australia.
0: The Queensland Nurses and Midwives Union says their members are experiencing out-of-control levels of workplace violence. Grace Nakamura reports.
5: Annalise has been a nurse for nearly 30 years.
6: I've been punched, I've been kicked, I've been spat on.
5: Her experience is mirrored in the QNMU's latest survey of members. 80% of almost 9,000 respondents experienced workplace violence in the past 12 months. Union Secretary Sarah Beaman says violence in care professions is not treated as seriously as occupational hazards in male-dominated industries like mining and construction.
7: This is gendered violence.
5: She's calling for the government to expand the definition of notifiable incidents which must be reported to the regulating body to include verbal, sexual and racial violence.
0: Home Affairs Minister Tony Burke has postponed an appearance at the National Press Club, where he had been expected to reveal sweeping migration cuts. Economics reporter Tom Crowley has more.
8: Tony Burke has spent months preparing Labor's answer to public concerns over migration levels, which is fueling the rise of One Nation. Sources say the package was to include restrictions on the work and appeal rights of asylum seekers, limits on the number of backpackers, and rules designed to keep the spouses and children of Australian citizens overseas until their family visas are processed. But after a cabinet meeting on Monday, Thursday's appearance has been cancelled and is yet to be rescheduled. The ABC has been told the contents of the minister's speech are not yet settled.
0: Overseas now, a mass funeral for more than 100 Palestinians killed in the war in Gaza has been held in the Strip. Middle East correspondent Matthew Doran reports.
9: The remains of 112 people, among them more than 40 children, were marched through the streets of Gaza City before being buried in a mass grave in one of the nearby cemeteries. The bodies from two extended families had been recovered from the rubble of a residential building in the Sabra neighbourhood, which local authorities said had been targeted and destroyed in an Israeli strike in November 2023, just over 6 weeks after Hamas's deadly attacks on Israel triggered the war. Crews spent more than a fortnight digging through the concrete to find the remains, hampered by a lack of heavy machinery like bulldozers. Gaza's civil defence agency says more than 150 remain under the building.
0: French coast guards have rescued hundreds of people from a boat that caught fire in the English Channel near the port of Boulogne-sur-Mer. Authorities say three coast guard ships rescued 157 people from the boat with no reported casualties. Queensland's weather, isolated showers about the northeast tropical coast north of Ingham, mostly sunny elsewhere, light variable winds. Cairns, Townsville, Rockhampton and Bundaberg, 26, Mackay, 23, Mount Isa, 28. In the southeast, a mostly sunny day with light winds, Brisbane and Logan, 25, Ipswich, 26, the Gold Coast, 25, the Sunshine Coast, 23 and Toowoomba going for a top today of 21 degrees.
10: Good morning. Welcome to AM. I'm Melissa Clark in Canberra, coming to you from Ngunnawal country and acknowledging other custodians. NAPLAN scores have revealed entrenched underperformance across Australia's schools, with hundreds of thousands of students failing to grasp basic skills in literacy and numeracy. The annual test of students in years 3, 5, 7 and 9 has found about one-third of students aren't meeting challenging but reasonable expectations, and 1 in 10 need extra help if they're to catch up. Connor Duffy reports.
11: They are stubborn statistics repeating year after year, and they have some experts alarmed. Of the more than 1.2 million students to sit NAPLAN this year, 65% met or exceeded expectations, but just over a third failed to meet challenging but reasonable expectations. Professor Tanya Seri from La Trobe University says this trend is entrenched in stagnating results.
12: My personal view is that I am very concerned. My colleague called it a national tragedy, and the reason it can be considered a national tragedy is that the research evidence tells us that we should be seeing about 90 to 95% of students learning to read.
11: Blaise Joseph, a former teacher and education analyst at the Centre for Independent Studies, says NAPLAN matters because the skills it tests are vital for all future learning.
13: I mean, it's really imperative at this point that we find a way to get them up to the standard so that they've got those fundamental literacy and numeracy skills. Those skills are just so crucial for later life. All your learning is based on those foundations of literacy and numeracy.
11: NAPLAN is run by the Australian Curriculum Assessment and Reporting Authority, ACARA. Its CEO, Stephen Gneal, says the test also shows concerning equity gaps with students from the bush, Indigenous students and those from low SES families much more likely to have fallen behind.
14: Yeah, well, they're stubborn, aren't they? And it's something that I think we've been working on for many years collectively across the country. I know that our teachers and principals are really aware of those challenging areas.
11: Mr. Gneal says there is some good news this year, though, with improved scores in numeracy in years 5, 7 and 9, meaning an extra 29,000 students in the highest achievement band.
14: This is something that we want to celebrate. We want teachers to really reflect on the good practice that's happening there.
11: In a statement, Education Minister Jason Clare also welcomed the rise in numeracy and said the maths curriculum was being reformed to lift results in year 3. He said the results showed the need for more work and pointed to increased funding for public schools, as well as reforms tying new money to evidence-based teaching practices and small group tutoring.
10: Connor Duffy. A litany of loopholes that allow betting companies' advertisements to be widely seen and heard have been exposed in a Senate inquiry. The details were teased out in another day of the inquiry's public hearings, which are examining the government's proposed gambling law changes. Oliver Gordon reports.
15: Most Australians wouldn't associate gambling apps with Disney songs. But independent Senator David Pocock has told a Senate inquiry some of his constituents now do.
16: I had a constituent get in touch who said that they heard a sports bet ad between Disney songs on Spotify. What do I tell that Canberran?
15: Senator Pocock posing this question to Sportsbet's Corporate Affairs Director Jules Norton-Selzer, who indicated it was not the company's intention to advertise to minors, before adding,
17: you know, children listen to Disney, but this was an adult on an adult playlist with his or her music.
16: This is exactly why Australians are sick and tired of the BS that you try and tell us. Do you want every seven-year-old to have their own Spotify app so they aren't served ads between Disney songs?
15: Senator Pocock's frustration, shared by former problem gambler and co-founder of the Gambling Harm Lived Experience Experts Advocacy Group, Anna Bardsley.
18: And I sat there and I thought, they're never going to take responsibility for anything.
15: 2 days of explosive evidence at the inquiry, including allegations betting companies fed punters drugs and escorts to keep them spending, has Ms. Bardsley calling for responsibility for gambling to be moved out of the communications portfolio.
18: It would take it on board as an actual public health crisis.
15: Labor's proposed reforms include a partial ban on betting ads and stadiums and jerseys free from gambling ads, but don't meet the recommendations set out by late Labor MP Peter Murphy's 2013 report into gambling harms. For the laws to pass the Senate, they need the support of either the Greens or the Coalition. Some Liberal senators have indicated support for an opt-in approach to gambling ads, meaning Australians would have to actively decide to receive ads. Green Senator Sarah Hanson-Young says an opt-in approach could help.
19: And if somebody wants to opt into that process and they're over 18, well, fine. But the default would be no.
15: You have the position, though, that you would like to see a total ban on gambling ads. Is an opt-in situation something that you could find agreement with when you're negotiating with the government in the Senate? Is this where this bill is headed?
19: Look, I think, the experts have been very clear that a total ban is the best approach if you really want to protect people. And we're trying to find ways to do that. We're trying to find ways to limit the amount of predatory advertising and promotion. And an opt-in is one way of really curbing that. And I urge

0: 300,000 and is trending down, but the federal government wants to reduce it further. So it's changing how it processes skilled and family visas, giving top priority to those already on shore.
1: It's certainly a significant change and one that a lot of us missed.
0: Professor Alan Gamlin is the director of the Australian National University's Migration Hub.
1: That's going to create some winners and losers, but probably allow the government to address an important and long-standing issue, which is the growth in the size of the temporary migrant population in Australia. The temporary migrant population is currently sort of around 3 million.
0: The changes were outlined in this year's federal budget and commenced on July 25th. For skilled visas, the highest priority is given to onshore applications that support Australia's law enforcement and defence interests. Visa priority based solely on regional location is gone, while overseas skilled workers have been deprioritised. Professor Gamlin again.
1: That creates an incentive for employers to recruit onshore. Some would say that's a good thing. It does, however, create less flexibility for employers.
0: Abel Rizvi is a former Deputy Secretary of Australia's Department of Immigration. He believes the changes could have some impact on lowering net overseas migration, but several other issues, including a bridging visa backlog, which he says is more than 400,000, will persist.
2: I think this will have a marginal impact only. I think the government has a much, much bigger task on its hands.
0: Jana Favero is the Deputy CEO of the Asylum Seeker Resource Centre. She says the new direction for family visas, which gives increased priority for onshore applications, could have negative consequences.
3: With this direction, because their family members are not in Australia with them, they wouldn't be prioritised. So not only would they be waiting a long time while there's this protracted visa processing, but they would then also be deprioritised to be reunited with their family.
0: The updated framework commenced without a big announcement or press conference, instead confirmed on the government's website 5 days after the directive was issued by Home Affairs Minister Tony Burke. Abel Rizvi says Mr. Burke has more explaining to do.
2: The government keeps making these small tweaks with little explanation.
0: Asylum Seeker Resource Centre's Jana Favero believes wider consultation is needed.
3: Good policy and good lawmaking comes with speaking to people who will be most impacted by those laws and policies.
0: In a statement, Shadow Home Affairs Minister John O'Dunham describes Labor's decisions as blunt and that they risk locking out vital expertise while making it harder for regional employers to fill critical vacancies. Tony Burke was due to deliver a speech on the work of managing the migration program at the National Press Club this week, but that appearance has been postponed due to what his office says are unforeseen circumstances.
4: Lexi Junawick and Eva Stashevska with that report. And that's early AM for today. Just briefly in finance, keeping an eye on the oil price, it's lower. The global benchmark Brent crude is trading at $79.35 US a barrel. I'm Melissa Clark. The time now, 6:15.
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7: Good morning. Thanks for joining me this Wednesday. I'm Amy Mitchell. Today you'll hear about the impact of varroa mite on feral honeybees and what it means for our commercial beekeepers. And a new cane train simulator has been developed to help improve driver safety across the sugar industry. Queensland Fruit and Vegetable Growers is advocating for a nationally consistent labour hire licensing framework that will better protect workers while improving transparency and accountability in the industry. CEO Scott Compo-Harms explains to Brooke Tindall.
8: First thing to say is that non-compliance, it mustn't be tolerated. If there are bad actors there, then we have zero tolerance for non-compliance. What this goes to is it shows that there are some gaps in our labour hire licensing system, and that's where we really need to see focus and attention. Growers are trying to do the right thing, but labour hire is an absolutely essential component for the industry, but growers need to have confidence that the people that they're engaging are adequately licensed and have the right oversight

0: in place to avoid these sort of situations happening.
1: Now, you're calling for a national labour hire licensing framework. What would this look like in practice?
0: Yeah, so there is already a labour hire licensing scheme in Queensland and in other states, but one of the gaps that we've seen is that New South Wales doesn't have mandatory licensing of labour hire providers. And so that, I think, creates a gap broader than just in New South Wales, because obviously those labour hire providers can operate in New South Wales, but people can engage them. That's why we think there needs to be a national approach, a consistent approach to this, and to ensure that legitimate labour hire services are available for growers, because we do need that to meet peak and seasonal labour demands.
1: Now, I was speaking to a few farmers from the North Queensland region this morning. They've expressed frustration with the contractors. Why do farmers actually use contractors in the first place?
0: Yeah, because due to the peak and seasonal demands for labour, they need a flexible source of labour. The other issue is that around the Pacific Australia Labour Mobility Scheme, or the PALM scheme, is that there are significant requirements around minimum hours, overtime pay rates, and these sorts of things that one particular grower wouldn't be able to access PALM scheme labour, because they couldn't guarantee that they will have work for them for, say, 9 months, or that they will have a minimum of 30 hours a week for them. So labour hire is a way of growers actually sharing that labour. But what is fundamental then is to ensure that the labour hire providers they're engaging have integrity and they can be trusted.
1: Now, the Fair Farms Labour Hire Scheme has been pushed for by Queensland fruit and vegetable growers. What is this and how would it support farmers?
0: So what the Labour Hire Certification Scheme does is it sets a range of standards that labour hire providers would need to meet in order to demonstrate and verify that they are actually complying with Australian and state and territory laws. So what the Fair Farm Certification gives is an audit-based system that actually checks the documentation and the practices of these labour hire providers to ensure that they are actually meeting the legislation and regulations that they need to meet. And it gives growers then a way to be more confident that the people that they're engaging are actually reputable and doing the right thing.
2: CEO of Queensland Fruit and Vegetables Growers Scott Compo-Harms speaking with Brooke Tyndall. Free pollination provided by feral honeybees is disappearing due to the varroa mite incursion across parts of Australia. The horticulture industry fears it could fundamentally change how much of our fruit, nuts and vegetables are produced.
3: When people think about bees initially, it's just honey, you know, and we can do without the honey, but we can't do without the pollination.
2: For generations, the Australian horticulture industry has relied on millions of feral honeybees to pollinate crops. But as varroa mite spreads further north in Queensland, growers are having to rethink how they produce food and secure commercial pollination services. North Queensland commercial beekeeper Keith Lang says pollination services can no longer be taken for granted.
3: Yeah, it's changed a little bit over the last few years from where people weren't looking to pay for pollination, where now they're paying, and I think they're going to have to pay even a lot more if they're lucky enough to get bees with the varroa mite that's coming, you know.
2: The Australian Honeybee Industry Council estimates honeybees contribute about $4.6 billion in pollination services each year, helping produce around 65 horticultural crops across the country. Chief Executive Danny Lefebvre points to overseas experience, where the arrival of varroa mite wiped out around 95% of feral honeybee colonies.
4: Now, especially in Australia, much of our horticultural industries have relied on free pollination from feral bees. So there's a challenge for our industry. Not only do we need to survive ourselves, but we need to survive to be able to provide that pollination service to those crops.
2: The transition comes at a difficult time for the beekeeping industry. Managing varroa mite has significantly increased costs and labour requirements, while low honey prices have made it harder for many businesses to remain profitable.
4: We're seeing a lot of beekeepers exit, we're losing a lot of hives, but we also know on the other hand that we're going to need to be able to provide more colonies than what we actually have. to meet that pollination demand.
2: The industry has also released a new national research, development and extension plan aimed at strengthening Australia's honeybee and pollination sector as it adapts to varroa mite. The plan identifies priorities including improving varroa management, accelerating bee breeding and genetics, increasing pollination research, strengthening biosecurity and supporting commercial beekeepers to maintain healthy hive numbers for both honey production and crop pollination. Bundaberg agronomist and avocado grower Lisa Fife is already weighing up what a future with fewer feral bees might look like.
5: To pollinate them, it's been proven that the European honeybee is definitely the most effective at doing that. But I guess this is the biggest issue with varroa mite. If it does take out those wild populations, what do we do then? All of a sudden, the reliance on the commercial beekeeper increases and no one is sort of ready for it, I guess. And the price has doubled per hive, so that makes it really hard. You know, all of a sudden a $50,000 bill turns into a $100,000 bill. That's a lot, because if you don't have the crop fruit set in the first place, you have no product to sell.
2: For growers, Ms. Fife sees better pollination beginning with healthier orchard ecosystems, with flowering ground cover, water sources and improved biodiversity. The National Farmers Federation Horticulture Council is encouraging growers to start planning earlier for pollination services rather than waiting until flowering begins. Here's Executive Officer Richard Shannon.
6: And the purpose of the webinar is to fill in some information gaps for growers, to put them in a better position to be able to estimate what pollination services they will need moving forward and get them ready to reach out to a beekeeper, to a pollination service provider to engage their services moving forward, and just giving them the best information and science and evidence that's available right now to enable them to make those sorts of decisions.
2: Both the horticulture and beekeeping industries agree planning ahead will be critical as Australia adapts to living with varroa mite. Mr. Lefebvre is encouraging consumers to support local beekeepers by buying Australian honey.
4: That's why we're going to get through this and meet demand for pollination services, is to increase that profitability at the farm gate and give the beekeepers the light at the end of the tunnel, for the very dark tunnel they're in at the moment.
2: North Queensland beekeeper Keith Lang believes the effects will be felt well beyond the industry.
3: It's not just the beekeepers, it's the farmers as well. It's going to be hit.
2: Mackay commercial beekeeper Keith Lang ending that story. The NFF Horticulture Council is partnering with the Australian Honeybee Industry Council to host a free national growers webinar at midday today about planning for pollination post-varroa. For more information, visit the NFF's website and search for pollination webinar. It's 24 minutes past six to the weather now. Mostly sunny for the Central Coast with Sundays, the Wide Bay and Burnett. Partly cloudy for the Central Highlands and Coalfields. Bowen with a top of 26, Proserpine 25, Mackay 23, Moranbah and Monto 26, Emerald and Bundaberg 25 degrees.
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2: A new cane train simulator has been developed to improve driver safety across the sugar industry. Backed by SRA and developed with the input from milling companies and industry experts, the simulator recreates realistic cane rail conditions to help train drivers before they enter the field. Jeff Kent from Queensland University of Technology helped build the product, and he tells Sophie Johnson more about how it came about.
8: It's probably about 3 or 4 years ago now, the cane supply and transport managers in the sugar industry saw the need for a cane railway driver training simulator. And as a result of that, we undertook a small project to develop a specification for a simulator that would suit the entire industry. SRA, Sugar Research Australia, then contracted Soji Clare in Adelaide to develop that simulator, and I and a team of people from SRI and Wilmar Sugar then oversaw that project development.
9: Why was it developed?
8: Like a lot of jobs, not just in the sugar mills, but I guess throughout a lot of Queensland, there's been a lot of staff turnover, and particularly among the loco drivers. And so there's been this continuing need for quite a lot of driver training each year. Now, driver training is not that easy to do out of season, because you really can't drive the trains that you want to train them on. there are issues with locos and track being

0: for maintenance. But more importantly, you can't have a full train of cane bins because there's no cane in the bins. So the only opportunity then to get realistic conditions is through a simulator. Now, the other particular case is that when driver training is one-on-one, a driver with a driver trainer. So they spend a certain number of hours together to do that training, but you can't expect that training program is going to identify all of the scenarios that the driver is going to have to face over his career. You know, things like slippery rails due to wet weather, or, you know, faults, a derailment, you know, all these sorts of things. But in the simulator, it's very easy to make those things happen. So you expose the driver, the new driver, to a lot of different scenarios to prepare them for the real world experience.
1: How exactly does the simulator work? Can you kind of paint that picture for me? Because I'm trying to imagine it, and I feel like I might be imagining something completely different to how it actually looks in practice.
0: Okay, so if we talk about how it looks, there's a few different versions of the hardware, but what you're talking about is typically a big screen in front of the driver and a big screen behind the driver, so you can simulate, you know, what the driver can see when he looks forward and what he can see when he looks back. Also, fairly realistic console, so, you know, in terms of the throttle, the brakes, the instrument panel. And apart from that, what we are particularly keen on as part of the hardware setup is a chair that actually feels the forces on the train. It's, you know, when you're driving a train, it's metal on metal contact as the bins come together and separate apart. And so the driver needs to be able to experience the forces that he or she will feel to drive that train.
1: When will this technology roll out and be available for milling companies to use in their training procedures?
0: So the software development is now finished, and it's really just a matter of the industry taking it up. So my understanding is that the order for the first simulator has gone in, and it'll be going into the Herbert region north of Townsville, I think probably next year. So that'll be the start.
2: Jeff Kent from QUT speaking with Sophie Johnson. To the prices, the Eastern Young Cattle Indicator is up at 933.55 cents per kilogram carcass weight. The price on the New York futures for the October sugar contract is up at 15.04 US cents per pound. That's the Rural Report this morning. Thanks for your company. Stay tuned, plenty more coming up on ABC Local Radio. News and weather is next. I'm Amy Mitchell. It's 6:30.

0: Good morning, Grace Whiteside with ABC Local News for the Wide Bay Burnet. The new Bundaberg Hospital is expected to cost taxpayers more than $1 billion, with the first stage to be delivered by 2031. Johanna Marie has more.
1: Groundwork is underway at the new Bundaberg Hospital site, but the full cost and timeline remains unclear. Health Minister Tim Nicholls says it's commercial in confidence and could only provide an estimate.
2: It's certainly going to be more than $1 billion. The final number, obviously, is yet to be actually inked into the contract. That will be done over the next short period of time.
1: CPB Contractors and Health Infrastructure Queensland will finalise the design, build and construction costs in the coming weeks. The government has promised stage one will be completed by 2031 and includes about half of the 410 hospital beds.
0: Labor's member for Bundaberg, Tom Smith, says the community deserves clarity on the hospital timeline and plan.
3: The other big thing is that how much is this going to cost? So all we're hearing out of Tim Nicholls is that secret squirrels to the left, secret squirrels to the right, and when's the new hospital going to be built? Well, they can't actually tell us that either.
0: Meanwhile, almost 400 new healthcare workers have been employed across the Wide Bay. It includes 34 more doctors, 195 more nurses and midwives, and an additional 69 allied health workers. The operator of a Hervey Bay sleep bus service says there's a growing number of homes

0: homeless people seeking emergency accommodation in the region. There are nearly 1,900 people at risk of or experiencing homelessness on the social housing register in the Wide Bay Burnard. Almost 600 people were added to the register in the past year. Owner of Harvey Bay Z Bus, Bronco Jensen, says the people using the service include long-term rough sleepers and women fleeing domestic violence.
1: The homeless situation has gotten worse. If we can lessen that burden just a little bit, we've made life easier for people in just a small way.
0: The Queensland Nurses and Midwives Union says their members are experiencing out-of-control levels of workplace violence. Grace Nakamura reports.
2: Annalise has been a nurse for nearly 30 years.
3: I've been punched, I've been kicked, I've been spat on.
2: Her experience is mirrored in the QNMU's latest survey of members. 80% of almost 9,000 respondents experienced workplace violence in the past 12 months. Union Secretary Sarah Beaman says violence in care professions is not treated as seriously as occupational hazards in male-dominated industries like mining and construction.
4: This is gendered violence.
2: She's calling for the government to expand the definition of notifiable incidents, which must be reported to the regulating body, to include verbal, sexual and racial violence.
0: The Queensland Government says it expects the Wide Bay Burnett's population to grow by up to 33% in the next 20 years. Nikki Sorbello has the details.
5: The draft Wide Bay Burnett Regional Plan is projecting the population to reach about 414,000 people by 2046 and would require almost 50,000 new homes. Figures from the 2021 census show a third of the population is over 65 years old. That's expected to increase to 35%. In 20 years. The plan identifies the region's strong agricultural production, manufacturing and resource industries and challenges around housing supply, workforce attraction, retention and infrastructure. Public consultation on the draft plan is open until early September.
0: Berries Australia is urging growers to ensure they have contracts with beekeepers in place as wild honeybee colonies that once provided free pollination die out. Chief Executive Rachel McKenzie says the sector is reliant on European honeybees. She says growers are being hit by a triple whammy of chemical-resistant varroa mites, small hive beetle and a lack of knowledge of genuine pollination needs.
6: We are looking at different native bees, hoverflies and a whole range of things. Protecting our honeybees is the number one priority, but certainly bolstering pollination by understanding better how these native pollinators work is also a really important part of the puzzle.
0: In sport, Bundaberg's Robbie Lewis will represent Australia at the 2026 World 8-Ball Pool Championships in Morocco next month. Mr. Lewis is a local and regional champion and has been in the Queensland team for the past 5 years, including three as vice-captain. To the weather, mostly sunny today, the chance of fog early this morning, Monto and Gaynder 26 degrees, Bundaberg, Maribyrnong and Gympie 25, Harvey Bay and Kingaroy 23. Across the Wide Bay Burnett, this is ABC News.
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9: It's Wednesday, the 5th of August, on the way today. ABC Wide Bay is on the road. On the road. Or rather, on the lawns. Bundaberg's destination. As we head to the Bundaberg Croquet Club. Yes, the old mallets will be in action. Also on the way, what does the smart recording glasses craze mean for your privacy? New, affordable smart glasses have sold out in stores and online. So are they a privacy nightmare? Plus, it's Homelessness Week this week when we take a look at the issues faced by people sleeping rough in our region. Today we're going to jump on the Z Bus in Harvey Bay. Plus, yes, more on the plans for the new Bundaberg Hospital. And it's Wednesday, so join me as I bend space and time. We head back 54 years today. To this very week, back in 1972. You'll hear the new entrance of Climbers the Fallers, and it in its entirety the biggest selling single in Australia this very week. That plus a very detailed look at the weather, the shuffle, the music quiz, how far are that? There's a lot of other stuff. This is ABC Wide Bay. It's the only way to start your Wednesday. Good morning.

was something in the air that night. That's ABBA. It's 19 to 7. And the weather today for the Wipeout Burnett is as follows. Oh, watch out for some patchy fog this morning. There's a bit of patchy stuff out there. But otherwise, clearing to a mostly sunny day with light winds. Oh, can't get better than that, can you? Mostly sunny day with light winds. Lovely. Good tennis weather. Maximum temperatures in the low to mid-20s. That's it. Pretty short, well-defined weather forecast there. But we'll get to more detail, if that's what you're looking for, straight after the news at 10 past 7, Bureau of Meteorology will be here. How are the old tides going? Well, let's start off with a great sandy strait in Tincan Bay. We've missed the low tide, but it was in this hour, so I'll include it. Low tide was at 6:34 this morning, so not so long ago, a few minutes ago. 6:34 the

0: disappointing low tide for Great Sandy, Strait and Tin Can Bay. Next high tide, 11 past one this afternoon. That'll be at 1.80 metres for Great Sandy. Agnes Warren, 17 Sandy low tide. There is at 11 minutes to 7 this morning. A few minutes away. 11 to 7 this morning high tide for Agnes. And 17.70 high tide, 1 past 1 this afternoon. That'll be at 2 metres 19. Burnett Heads low tide, 17 to 7 this morning. So that's in about 30 seconds. Should we wait for it to come in? Here it comes, here it comes. Nearly there. Oh, I can't wait that long. 17 to 7 this morning. Burnett Heads is the low tide. High tide, 6 past 1 this afternoon at 2 metres 53. What about Yarangan, I hear you ask? Well, Yarangan's low tide is at 3 minutes to 7 this morning. At a high tide, 20 past 1 this afternoon, and that's at 3 metres 6. Gari Fraser Island, low tide was at 21 past 6 this morning. High tide, 1 past 1 this afternoon at 1 metre 46. And I can tell you that right now, at this very moment in time, it is 17 to 7. It's low tide at Burnett Heads. Such precision. All right, current temperatures out there. Oh, we've reached double figures in Bundaberg. There we go. It's 10 degrees in Bundy. But there is a southwesterly blowing at 13 kilometres per hour, apparently. It makes it feel like 8 degrees if you're outside in that cool temperature. So 10 degrees in Bundaberg feels like 8. Gained of 4 degrees feels like 3. Gympie, 5 degrees, no difference there in the feels like temperature. Harvey Bay, 10, feels like 8 if you're outside. Kingaroy, 5, feels like 2. Oh. Maryborough, 10 degrees. But if you're venturing outdoors, it will feel like 8. It's still almost 16 to 7 now.
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0: Well, South Burnett dog and cat owners, rejoice, rejoice. Some good news for you here. There's a really great incentive for you right now. The discounted vaccination at the Animal Management Centre is in place. And Rick Whittle, yes, he of How Far Are They Up There fame, has been having a chat with the Mayor, Cathy Duff.
3: Cathy, can you tell us about the birthday celebrations that got underway on the 23rd of July?
4: So the Animal Management Centre, which Council now owns, we've taken it over from the RSPCA. We have a birthday celebration for the first year, and it's $100 for dogs and cats, and they will be de-sexed, microchipped. Dogs will be registered, they'll be vaccinated, wormed, all of those things, and you can purchase an animal for your forever home for an animal for $100, and that's dogs or cats. And it's a great opportunity for there's lots of dogs and cats right now at the Animal Management Centre, and if you want to purchase a dog or a cat, go onto the Facebook page and have a look at what's available, or else go out there, and they're always keen to talk to anyone who's interested in looking at the pets. So they open from 10 till 5, Monday to Friday, and then on Saturdays also 10 till 1.
3: Cathy, you say $100. What would it be normally?
4: Oh, it varies. It depends on when dogs come in. If they need to be registered and vaccinated, that's all taken into the price, so they can be quite expensive.
3: Now, we all love our cats and dogs, and lots of people have gone to the organisations because I see them when I'm out walking my dogs. Tell us about how many dogs and cats have you got out there, Cathy?
4: They've got, I'm not 100% sure, because they've been moving some on since the birthday celebration, and they would have picked up more in the last weeks. But there's quite a large number at the moment.
3: And what about yourself, Cathy? Are you a dog owner or a cat owner?
4: So we've always, because we've got a cattle station, we've always had dogs, but at the moment we've got no dogs because we've got contract masters and they use the dogs.
3: What a great opportunity for people to get involved with their cat or dog. We're not going to leave you, Cathy, without a beautiful cat or a dog story.
4: So I have got a nice story. So Go-Q and Chi-Chi came to the Animal Management Centre through no fault of their own after their family made the difficult decision to surrender them. And they arrived in August last year, And this sweet bonded pair ended up spending 8 months at the Animal Management Centre. Sadly, the bonded pair are often overlooked, but we knew the perfect match was out there. So they, when they're a pair like that, it's hard for people to take them on because they mostly only want one. So that in May 2026, a lovely couple walked through the doors of the Animal Management Centre and instantly fell in love with them both and gave them a forever home. And so recently, their new parents stopped by to share photos and an update, and they were thrilled to hear that. And our Animal Management Centre, like staff, were absolutely thrilled to hear that GoQ and Chi Chi are thriving and are incredibly loved. And the whole Animal Management Centre, who they just loved the animals, they were overjoyed and they became very emotional to see this beautiful adoption story and get the happy ending. So, yeah. So that's the Animal Management Centre team wrote that for me to share because they said it was just such a beautiful story.
3: Well, it certainly was, and I'm sure lots of people listening can relate to that. With the Animal Management Centre, Kathy, is it available for what regions?
4: So anyone can come from – so this is the South Burnett region, but it's available for anybody who wants to come across and just check out the Facebook page. They've got a very, very active Facebook page. Or just ring 418-999-587 and talk to any of the lovely staff out there, and they'll certainly hopefully link someone up to a pet that they can keep forever.
3: And that vaccination deal is in operation to the 23rd of August. Mayor Kathy Duff, thanks very much for joining us this morning.
4: Thanks, Rick.
0: Yeah, lovely adoption story in there. That's a South Burnett Mayor Kathy Duff speaking about the pet vaccination available at the Animal Management Centre. Two, Rick Weddle. Rick's back with How Far Are They Up There after 8:30 this morning.
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0: Brekkie Bites on the way next and Joke of the Day with Harry. It's 11 to 7.

0: Natalie Imbruglia is torn. It's 7 minutes to seven on ABC One Bay. In the news today with Grace Whiteside, the new Bundaberg Hospital is expected to cost taxpayers more than $1 billion, with the first stage to be delivered by 2031. More on that story with Grace at 7:30. But let's check in on some other stories that are doing the rounds right now. First of all, with Harry Kasavich. Morning, Harry.
1: Morning, David.
0: Queensland is really lagging behind the nation.
1: Yes, results from the 2026 iteration of NAPLAN testing has revealed Queensland consistently ranks second last among all the states and territories, only in front of the Northern Territory. Students in major cities achieved higher average scores than those in regional Queensland as well, with scores decreasing further into remote areas. Reading proficiency was of particular concern, with students across all year groups achieving worse average scores than last year. And the Department of Education says the government is focused on getting back to the basics.
0: Yes, back to basics. Mm. The cat sat on the mat. I mean, just get that right.
1: Yeah, I think maybe,
0: start from there.
1: Maybe because NAPLAN doesn't count towards your grade.
0: Oh.
1: That's what I always thought. I was like, NAPLAN, it doesn't count.
0: So you didn't bother.
1: I'm not saying that. But, you know.
0: Fair enough. The cat sat on the...
1: I never stressed over it.
0: Okay, yeah. Good. Well, that's good. Meanwhile, what's going on with the moon? Should we be a bit stressed over this, Harry? The moon is about to have an unexpected visitor.
1: Yes, the upper section.
0: It's not Rick Whittle, is it? Not
1: it's
0: Rick.
1: It's not, no. Okay. Another alien, maybe. Who knows? The upper section of a SpaceX Falcon 9 rocket is about to crash into the moon. When it crashes, the impacts are likely to be visible from Earth, as it could change the physical and chemical components of the lunar surface.
0: Not with a naked eye, I don't think, though. You'd need a pretty big telescope,
1: yeah,
0: like
1: maybe
0: a special one. But anyway, carry on. I won't interrupt, Harry. Carry on.
1: That's all right. Yeah. Astrophysicists and scientists are excited by the opportunity the collision provides to study the effects in real time. It does provide scientists with an opportunity to see what happens, but space lawyers are worried that it does imply the moon is being treated with the reference of a garbage dump.
0: Yeah, that's shit.
1: So, crashing a rocket into the moon.
0: That's true.
1: Why not?
0: There's so much junk out there spinning around, right?
1: Space junk.
0: We need to clear some of that stuff up. Meanwhile, Harry, a phenomenon has been covered.
1: Yeah, David. Well, I'm not sure if you're aware of this viral internet song written by a 7-year-old boy called Miles Phillips.
0: I think we heard about that last week, didn't we?
1: Yeah, we did. Yeah, I played it last
0: you
1: week.
0: Did.
1: You know, lots of people are calling it the best thing since sliced bread.
0: Really?
1: Yes. Right. Eastern Rosellas.
0: Not joining my record collection, that's for sure.
1: Eastern Rosellas, you know, the song's having its moment.
0: Yeah.
1: And the catchy tune about the vivid native parrot went viral on social media with millions of views. The song has been covered by a few prominent Australian artists, including Ben Lee and Ballpark Music.
0: Okay.
1: But now, out of all places and institutions, Questacon has decided to make a cover, an educational cover, detailing the many types of Rosellas. Well,

0: Eastern Rosellas, David. You're not fond of Eastern Rosellas?
1: Yeah, no, love them. Just not fond of the song, big one. But anyway, meanwhile, moving on, joke of the day. Give us a laugh, Harry.
0: Why is the sun smarter than the moon?
1: I don't know, Harry. Why would the sun be smarter than the moon?
0: The moon just isn't that bright.
2: Your diary. Got an event? Email widebay@abc.net.au. What's on?
1: Well, Market Day music is on tomorrow, yes, 9.30 through until 11 at St Paul's Church in Merrimack. You can pop along and hear the fabulous Estedford winning Fraser Coast Chorus. How good would that be? And there's a scent sale not too far off. This coming Saturday, Make-A-Wish Bundaberg Volunteer Branch invites you to scent sale. This coming Saturday, 1.30 is the start time. Tickets available from 12.30. And there's an entry fee. It's a whopping $2. What a bargain. Scent sale this coming Saturday at the Bowls Club. Burnett Bowls Club.

0: In this bulletin, Queensland students fall behind in the latest school testing results. A federal minister postpones a controversial speech on mass migration cuts. And a new baby for the English royal family. Good morning, ABC News with Sue Fitzpatrick. NAPLAN results have been released, revealing Queensland students have moved backwards on reading proficiency. Ned Hammond reports.
1: NAPLAN results released today show Queensland has scored towards the bottom of the pack across a range of subjects. 1.2 million students across Australia sat for the tests in March, assessing proficiencies in reading, writing, spelling, grammar and punctuation, and numeracy. Queensland consistently rated second last across Year 3, 5, 7 and 9 cohorts over the different subject areas. Reading was a particular weak point for the state, with average scores dropping across all age groups. Average scores roughly followed geographic areas, with students in major cities scoring highest. The Education Department says the government is focused on getting back to basics.
0: The Queensland Nurses and Midwives Union says their members are experiencing out-of-control levels of workplace violence. Grace Nakamura reports.
2: Annalise has been a nurse for nearly 30 years.
3: I've been punched, I've been kicked, I've been spat on.
2: Her experience is mirrored.

0: favourite in the QNMU's latest survey of members. 80% of almost 9,000 respondents experienced workplace violence in the past 12 months. Union Secretary Sarah Beaman says violence in care professions is not treated as seriously as occupational hazards in male-dominated industries like mining and construction.
1: This is gendered violence.
0: She's calling for the government to expand the definition of notifiable incidents, which must be reported to the regulating body, to include verbal, sexual and racial violence.
2: Health experts are sounding the alarm as unregulated peptides replace steroids as the black market drug of choice for body-obsessed Australians. Jordan Bissell has the story.
3: The unregulated drugs which promise rapid physical transformations have become normalised on social media. Isabella Bouton's brother Alex suffered a heart attack when he was just 33 after years of abusing steroids and more recently peptides.
4: He was in a battle with himself and struggling with mental health as well due to these drugs.
3: Dietitian Alex Rodriguez says eating disorder rates are soaring among young men.
5: This really extreme appearance, pressure, expectations, and they're, feeding into these or living into these ahead of the risks.
3: The TGA has vowed to crack down on peptide importations into Australia.
2: Investigations are underway into a fatal crash in central Queensland. Police say a car struck an 83-year-old male pedestrian in Yeppoon at about 4:30 on Sunday afternoon. The man was airlifted to hospital with serious injuries, where he died yesterday. The driver of the car, a 50-year-old woman, wasn't hurt. Officers are appealing for witnesses or anyone with information to come forward. Jetstar has announced an overhaul of its cabin baggage policy, which will see passengers charged for space in the overhead lockers. Will Murray has more.
6: From February the 2nd next year, if you want to travel on Jetstar without paying extra for luggage, you can still do so, but you're going to have to pack all your gear into a small backpack, a laptop bag, a handbag that will fit underneath the seat in front of you. You can still have a bag that fits in the overhead compartment, but you're going to have to pay for what they're calling priority carry-on. Now, this gives you 10 kilos instead of 7. You can have 2 bags, and you'll also be able to board ahead of the people who don't want to pay for their luggage.
2: Home Affairs Minister Tony Burke has postponed an appearance at the National Press Club, where he had been expected to reveal sweeping migration cuts. Economics reporter Tom Crowley has more.
7: Tony Burke has spent months preparing Labor's answer to public concerns over migration levels, which is fueling the rise of One Nation. Sources say the package was to include restrictions on the work and appeal rights of asylum seekers, limits on the number of backpackers, and rules designed to keep the spouses and children of Australian citizens overseas until their family visas are processed. But after a cabinet meeting on Monday, Thursday's appearance has been cancelled and is yet to be rescheduled. The ABC has been told the contents of the minister's speech are not yet settled.
2: Overseas now, US President Donald Trump's top economic advisor says he thinks a deal between Washington and Iran on the Strait of Hormuz will be made within a day or two. His comments echo those of US Secretary of State Marco Rubio, as well as mediators from Qatar and Pakistan, all suggesting a deal on the Strait may be close. Reports in Iranian state media suggest Tehran views the talks with Oman as positive in both an economic and political sense. Treasury Secretary Scott Bessent has told CNBC News he believes the price of oil and gas will come down as a result.
8: I'd expect the energy prices to settle back down, which, as I said, will be good for the entire world. And, you know, once the strait reopens, there are, you know, hundreds, if not a thousand ships sitting in there waiting to go out.
2: More than 100 Palestinians from 2 extended families in Gaza have been buried in what locals describe as the largest funeral the Strip has ever seen. Here's Middle East correspondent Matthew Doran.
9: A mission to recover the bodies from a destroyed residential building in the Sabra neighbourhood of Gaza City ended over the weekend after more than a fortnight of digging. 112 bodies, including more than 40 children, were found, but it's feared many more remain under the rubble. Local authorities said the building was hit in an Israeli strike in November 2023, just over 6 weeks into the Gaza war, but it had been impossible to retrieve the remains while the war was still raging, and delays in getting access to heavy machinery for the task have continued since last October's ceasefire. Hundreds marched through the streets carrying the bodies before their burial in a mass grave in one of Gaza City's cemeteries.
2: Democrats in the U.S.

0: state of Michigan will vote for their Senate candidate for the midterm election in a race that could shape the future of the party. His North America correspondent, Cayman Gock.
1: The high-stakes primary will test whether the progressive left-wing movement within the Democrat Party can succeed in a critical swing state like Michigan. Polls have outsider Abdul al-Sayed ahead of the moderate establishment candidate Haley Stevens. That's despite Ms. Stevens receiving more than $60 million US dollars in outside support, with more than half of that coming from pro-Israeli lobby AIPAC. She's a staunch supporter of the US ally, while Mr. al-Sayed has criticised the Israeli government and been an outspoken advocate for Palestinians. If Mr. al-Sayed wins, it could shape the future of the Democratic Party.
0: Buckingham Palace has announced that Princess Eugenie has given birth to her third child, a daughter, in Portugal. Eugenie and husband Jack Brooksbank already have two sons, 5-year-old August and 3-year-old Ernest. Their baby girl is yet to be named. Buckingham Palace says Eugenie's uncle, King Charles, and Queen Camilla are delighted by the new arrival. And now with all the news in sport, here's Jared Coote.
2: Former England cricket captain Ben Stokes admits the sport has a drinking culture, but denies the England team has a problem with alcohol. The 35-year-old announced his shock retirement from international cricket in June in the middle of a test against New Zealand. Stokes has told the For Love of Cricket podcast, a drinking culture is embedded in the sport.
3: The relationship with alcohol and cricket is just something that hasn't moved on as the game of cricket has become more professional. So for people who think that the English cricket team has a green culture, say no. I would just say cricket has culture that is associated with alcohol.
2: FIFA's chief of global football development, Arsene Wenger, says abandoning the plan to have private investment in FIFA competitions was absolutely necessary and beyond question. The former Arsenal manager has released a statement demanding transparency and integrity from world football's governing body. Wenger is one of 18 officials named in a letter sent by European soccer's governing body to FIFA, threatening legal action. And Australian tennis player Alexei Poprin has come from a set down to beat Roman Buruchaga in the opening round of the Montreal Masters. In the women's draw, Talia Gibson has upset 18th seed Maya Hawalinska in straight sets.
0: In finance news, the Australian share market is expected to open around 0.4% higher after a record night on Wall Street. US markets continue to rise, with the Dow Jones up 1.7%, the S&P 500 up 1.8%. Brent crude has fallen to a further 6% to $78.77, and gold is 0.5% higher. The Aussie dollar is buying just under 70.5 US cents. Queensland's weather, isolated showers about the northeast tropical coast north of Ingham, mostly sunny elsewhere, possible fog in the eastern districts and light variable winds. Cairns, Townsville, Rockhampton and Bundaberg all 26, Mackay 23, Mount Isa 28. In the southeast, a mostly sunny day today, Brisbane and Logan 25, Ipswich 26, the Gold Coast 25, the Sunshine Coast 23 and Toowoomba 21.
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5: On the way soon, what does the smart recording glasses craze mean for your privacy? New affordable smart glasses have sold out in stores and online, so are they a privacy nightmare? That's on the way this hour. And ABC Wide Bay is on the road. Or perhaps the word should be the lawns, really. Bundaberg is the destination as we head to the Bundaberg Croquet Club very soon. Right, Anna, let's check in on the weather conditions, see if they're suitable for a good game of croquet with Christy Johnson at the Bureau of Meteorology. Morning, Christy.
6: Good morning, David.
5: Yeah, pretty good croquet conditions once the fog clears anyway.
6: I think so, yes. Pretty good for getting out and about. Yeah. You're right, as you say, there's a little bit of fog around, mostly through sort of inland parts. We've got a little bit of cloud, sort of a band of clouds that's moved up into the southern part of the listing area, or southern and far western part. That'll probably tend to break up as we go through the morning, but there might be a little bit of cloud around and possibly actually a little bit more pushing in from the west late tonight, but that's probably more likely after dark. So okay. Maybe some patches of cloud around at times, but no rainfall out of any of it. Just still plenty of sunshine for most people, I think, for today. And top temperatures up to around about maybe 25 for Bundaberg, Maribyrra, Gympie, 26 for Gander and Monto, 23 for Hervey Bay and Kingaroy.
5: All right, sounds like a

0: So, but then beautiful sunshine during the day, I think. Maybe a little bit of cloud around tomorrow, just with that cloud that I mentioned that's coming in tonight, could still linger a bit tomorrow. So maybe a bit of cloud around, but looks like it clears up to mostly sunny conditions by Friday and the weekend. And, yeah, those maximum temperatures mostly staying around the mid-20s for most of the next week, really.
1: All right. Cool nights, but lovely days. Okay. On to the boaters. What are they facing out there?
0: Yeah, so no warnings out on the waters. We've got pretty light and variable winds at the moment. We'll probably see them tending south to southeasterly, generally around about 10 to 15 knots today, maybe a bit more easterly in the late afternoon, seas below a metre. We've got an easterly swell, sort of about a metre inshore, 1 to 1.5 metres offshore. And look, very similar conditions over the next few days. So sort of east to southeasterly winds, generally around 10 to 15 knots tomorrow. Similar on Friday, maybe a bit more southeasterly, but no warnings expected today or for the next couple of days.
1: Okay. Christy, thanks very much.
0: No problem. Thanks, David.
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1: It's Wednesday, so we've got the classic chart countdown on the way a bit later on. Always a good bit of fun. So we bend space and time and go way back in time. Today, we're going to go back 54 years to 1972. New entries, The Climbers, The Fallers, and in its entirety, you'll hear the biggest selling single, Australia's favourite single, this very week, back in 1972. That's the classic chart. Plus, it's Homelessness Week, when we take a look at the issues faced by people sleeping rough in our region. Today, we're going to jump on the Z Bus in Hervey Bay. And you'll hear more on plans for the new Bundaberg Hospital, what's lined up there. Now, yeah, what about those smart recording glass craze that's maybe challenging your privacy? New affordable smart glasses have been sold out in stores and online. So, is it becoming a privacy nightmare? We'll get an expert on that soon. And the shuffle takes us to Hervey Bay, getting the song 3 and story number 3 from Carl Davis today, Hervey Bay musician, and he's also director and actor at Z-Pac Theatre. He's had Beach Boys with Kokomo, yesterday Green Day with Good Riddance. Third selection on the way, and we need the third ball in the glass jar for the prize draw, which takes place tomorrow. One lucky contestant will run off with that amazing prize pack featuring the brand new August edition of Gardening Australia magazine, fridge magnet with a torch, and the book that was part of Authors Talk last week. Today, the music quiz stars Meatloaf.

0: American musician, singer, songwriter, record producer, and actor. The Bat Out of Hell trilogy of albums has sold more than 50 million copies worldwide. One of the best-selling artists of all time.
1: Sometimes it's the day.
0: This one probably wasn't one of his bigger hits.
1: Lighting up and burning everything.
0: But apart from great success with his albums, he also had three top 10 singles in Australia. So here's part of one of those that did very well indeed. Can you pick up on this one? Oh, yeah, you know, I love the drums. So put some good old drums in there. Where does that take you to? I will have a multi-choice later on if you need it. But for Meatloaf fans, I reckon you could well be onto that and stay close to your phone to get involved. 1-300-221-001. And it could be you, yes you, riding off with that prize pack tomorrow when the draw takes place. Next though, ABC Wide Bay on the road, on the lawns. Bundaberg is the destination as we head to the Bundaberg Croquet Club.

0: Springsteen and the E Street Band waiting on a sunny day. It's almost 21 past 7 on ABC Waipa. Waiting on a sunny day is Gwen from Gingin. It's a bit foggy there. Good morning, David, says Gwen from Gingin. Foggy here. And 8 on the back steps. Ooh, stay away from those back steps, Gwen.
1: ABC Waipa.
0: Well, the Bundaberg Croquet Club has been part of the local community since 1900, welcoming players of all ages and abilities to a sport that's as much about strategy as it is about fun and friendship. Jackie is on the lawns. Morning, Jackie.
2: Morning, David. How are you this morning?
0: Good, good, good.
2: Now, I'm here with the president of the Bundaberg Croquet Club, Russell Davis. Hello, Russell.
3: Morning, Jackie. Morning, David.
0: Morning.
2: Now, I'm going to ask you a few questions. For everyone who's for people who've never played before, I should say, what exactly is croquet and why do people love it?
3: Well, croquet is a ball sport, obviously, and the aim of the game is to get your ball through the hoops. And one of the things that you've got to be aware of always in croquet is to stop your opponent getting their ball through the hoops, and this is where the strategy comes in.
2: Excellent. Now, the club has been around for more than 125 years. What do you think keeps it thriving?
3: Well, look, apart from the game, which is absolutely, in my opinion, wonderful, it's the people. It's the people that keep you coming back. And, I've been a member now for about 6 or 7 years, and I've really made some good friends here.
2: Now, is croquet a sport that anyone can play, regardless of skill level, age, fitness level?
3: Yes, croquet is a sport that it appeals to young people. There's a lot of young people who play it. We've got a few younger people here. Also, people who are, you know, in their 70s and 80s. I had a memo came through the other day of a lady in somewhere, Esperance, I think, who's 101 and still playing, so it's quite an inspiration.
2: That's amazing. Now, why do you play croquet?
3: I started about 6 or 7 years ago, just after COVID, and really I just loved it from the start. So, I'm a bit of a croquet tragic. I just really enjoy the sport, and I really enjoy the company.
2: Excellent. Now, if anyone wants to come along and give croquet a try, how can they go about that?
3: We've got a website now that's called Come and Try Croquet. So if you go onto that, you can enrol through that. You need your email address, your phone number, and your postcode. Put that in, and we'll get back to you. Or you can just come down on Saturday morning, Wednesday morning, or Tuesday at 1:30.
2: Yeah, and where do we need to come down to have these come and try times?
3: We come down to the club, which is the one down by the river, Up the end of Alexander Park. The address is 29 Key Street.
2: Beautiful. Now, you were telling me that there is a carnival in September. Can you tell me a bit more about that one?
3: That's an association carnival, which is the original croquet, the original and best, as they say. It's in September. It's run by Croquet Queensland, and they've selected Bundaberg to host that carnival. So we're really quite excited to be able to sort of showcase what we can do up here.
2: Yeah, and you're saying that we'll have people from all around.
3: It's a Queensland thing. It's a medal event. So, people from all around Queensland are invited. We'll get a lot of people from Brisbane and Toowoomba and places like that, I'm sure.
2: Excellent. Now, David, I'm off to try some croquet now.
0: Oh, good.
2: So let's see if I can do any damage to people or property. But I do have my glasses on, so that should be better.
0: Thank goodness. Do you have knee pads on and a helmet?
2: I might have to put a helmet on, Russell might have to put a helmet on. We'll
0: Could
2: see.
0: Could be a good idea. All right, well, have lots of fun. Thanks, Jackie.
2: No worries. All right, thanks. Bye.
0: Bye now. There you go, Jackie. Giving it a whirl. We'll see what comes out of that. Any bruises to follow. The Bundaberg Croquet Club, along there with the president of the Bundaberg Croquet Club, Russell Davis. This is ABC Waipa. It's 25 past 7.
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0: 11 degrees in Bundaberg right now, 6 degrees in Gander, Gympie 5, Harvey Bay 11, Kingaroy 4 degrees, and it's currently 11 degrees in Maribor. News is on the way next on ABC iBay. The new Bundaberg Hospital is expected to cost taxpayers more than $1 billion, with the first stage to be delivered by 2031. That story with Grace Whiteside and more next.

0: That's the Doobie Brothers. What a Fool Believes. On the way soon, how concerned should you be about smart recording glasses craze going on out there? What does it mean for your privacy? New affordable smart glasses have sold out in stores and online. So, are they a privacy nightmare? We'll delve into that very soon right here on ABC One. But first, news time now, 7:30.
1: Good morning, Grace Whiteside with ABC Local News for the Wide Bay Burnett. The new Bundaberg Hospital is expected to cost taxpayers more than $1 billion, with the first stage to be delivered by 2031. Johanna Marie has more.
2: Groundwork is underway at the new Bundaberg Hospital site, but the full cost and timeline remains unclear. Health Minister Tim Nicholls says it's commercial in confidence and could only provide an estimate.
3: It's certainly going to be more than $1 billion. The final number, obviously, is yet to be actually inked into the contract. That will be done over the next short period of time.
2: CPB Contractors and Health Infrastructure Queensland will finalise the design, build and construction costs in the coming weeks. The government has promised stage one will be completed by 2031 and includes about half of the 410 hospital beds.
1: Labor's member for Bundaberg, Tom Smith, says the community deserves clarity on the hospital timeline and plan.
4: The other big thing is that how much is this going to cost? So all we're hearing out of Tim Nicholls is that secret squirrels to the left, secret squirrels to the right, and when's the new hospital going to be built? Well, they can't actually tell us that either.
1: Meanwhile, almost 400 new healthcare workers have been employed across the Wide Bay. It includes 34 more doctors, 195 more nurses and midwives, and an additional 69 allied health workers. The operator of a Hervey Bay sleep bus service says there's a growing number of homeless people seeking emergency accommodation in the region. There are nearly 1,900 people at risk of or experiencing homelessness on the social housing register in the Wide Bay Burnett. Almost 600 people were added to the register in the past year. Operator of Hervey Bay Z Bus, Bronco Jensen, says the people using the service include long-term rough sleepers and women fleeing domestic violence.
5: The homeless situation has gotten worse.

0: If we can lessen that burden just a little bit, we've made life easier for people in just a small way.
1: The Queensland Nurses and Midwives Union says their members are experiencing out-of-control levels of workplace violence. Grace Nakamura reports.
2: Annalise has been a nurse for nearly 30 years.
3: I've been punched, I've been kicked, I've been spat on.
2: Her experience is mirrored in the QNMU's latest survey of members. 80% of almost 9,000 respondents experienced workplace violence in the past 12 months. Union Secretary Sarah Beaman says violence in care professions is not treated as seriously as occupational hazards in male-dominated industries like mining and construction.
4: This is gendered violence.
2: She's calling for the government to expand the definition of notifiable incidents, which must be reported to the regulating body, to include verbal, sexual and racial violence.
1: The Queensland government says it expects the Wide Bay Burnett's population to grow by up to 33% in the next 20 years. Nikki Sobello has the details.
5: The draft Wide Bay Burnett regional plan is projecting the population to reach about 414,000 people by 2046 and would require almost 50,000 new homes. Figures from the 2021 census show a third of the population is over 65 years old. That's expected to increase to 35% in 20 years. The plan identifies the region's strong agricultural production, manufacturing and resource industries and challenges around housing supply, workforce attraction, retention and infrastructure. Public consultation on the draft plan is open until early September.
1: Berries Australia is urging growers to ensure they have contracts with beekeepers in place as wild honeybee colonies that once provided free pollination die out. Chief Executive Rachel McKenzie says the sector is reliant on European honeybees. She says growers are being hit by a triple whammy of chemical-resistant varroa mites, small hive beetle and a lack of knowledge of genuine pollination needs.
6: We are looking at different native bees, hoverflies and a whole range of things. Protecting our honeybees is the number one priority, but certainly bolstering pollination by understanding better how these native pollinators work is also a really important part of the puzzle.
1: To sport, Bundaberg's Robbie Lewis will represent Australia at the 2026 World 8-Ball Pool Championships in Morocco next month. Mr. Lewis is a local and regional champion and has been in the Queensland team for the past 5 years, including three as vice-captain. He says he's ramped up practice and is playing in more tournaments in the lead-up, preparing to compete against the world's elite pool players. To the weather, mostly sunny today, the chance of fog early this morning, Monto and Gaynder 26, Bundaberg, Maryborough and Gympie 25, Hervey Bay and Kingaroy 23. Across the Wide Bay Burnett, this is ABC News.
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8: Hi, Melissa Clark here. Police investigate left-wing extremists over a possible politically motivated arson attack on a Victorian defence manufacturer. A mass funeral held in Gaza's bombed-out streets for the victims of a massive airstrike in the early days of the conflict. And entrenched underperformance. NAPLAN results reveal hundreds of thousands of students struggling with literacy and numeracy.
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13: At the Australian Traffic Network, it is the one and only Brad. Brad, good morning.
14: Hey, very good morning. A great start around Bundaberg Central. Very light conditions there. Tecalba Street looking good through Bundaberg West and Avoca. And Bundaberg Ring Road moving well around Telegraph Road through Kalki and Ashfield. A little bit under speed. Goodwood Road around McCarthy Road through Avenel Heights. Take it easy around the Roadburg zones and the school zone. 40 k's an hour. Children's Road starting to build inbound through South Bingra. A little bit under speed through North Isles. Through Maryborough. Under speed on Ferry Street just around Kent Street. And around Hervey Bay through Payaba and Boat Harbour Drive just around Nissen Street. I'm Brad from ATN. That's the latest traffic on ABC Wide Bay.
13: Thanks, Brad. And so to finance with Harry.
15: The Australian share market is expected to open around 1.4% higher after a record night on Wall Street. The US

0: Markets continue to rise, with the Dow Jones up 1.7%, the S&P 500 up 1.8% to new record levels, and the Nasdaq jumping more than 2.5%. Brent crude has fallen a further 6% to $78.77 a barrel. Gold is 0.5% higher at $4,078 an ounce. The dollar is buying just under 70.5 US cents.
1: Thanks, Harry. Oh, Harry, you had a run-in with smart glasses the other day, didn't you?
0: Yes, I did, David.
1: So talk about that in just a second. Privacy concerns. So were you having a chat with someone on the street and suddenly they took a photo of
0: you? I was having a chat with a couple of young gentlemen on the street.
1: Yes.
0: And one of them decided to click his glasses, and I noticed, they are smart glasses. They have the two cameras on either side.
1: Okay.
0: I was doing some voxies, so, something interesting. Yeah, I'm pretty interesting, David.
1: Of course you are.
0: I walk up to somebody on the street, put the mic in their face, and they're like, I want to record this. So
1: they have to do that, though. They have to touch the...
0: Yes.
1: There's no way they can just blink.
0: Maybe they can do it before. And there was another case that I came across when I used to work at a supermarket when I was a wee lad.
1: Right.
0: There was a man who came into the supermarket wearing smart glasses, and he would always film us.
1: Oh.
0: We noticed, and we were a bit creeped out.
1: That's a bit weird. He just didn't say anything.
0: He was talking to us, but, he would go up to the check out and, just film the people.
1: Okay.
0: And I don't know, it was a bit peculiar. And lots of people are concerned about these glasses and how they infringe on our privacy.
1: That's why we're looking into it next, Harry. Thank you. Harry Kasavage on ABC Waibay. Yes, on the way next. What does the smart recording glasses craze mean for your privacy?

0: That's Berlin. It's 17 to 8.
1: ABC Wide Bay.
0: Well, a department store's new $89 smart camera glasses have sold out nationwide, proving that there's plenty of interest in affordable, wearable technology. Well, some privacy experts warn that this could make it much easier for people to be recorded without their knowledge. Dr. Kiran Kiwaramani is the CEO and founder of Cyber Ethos. He's also an expert on all things cybersecurity and tech. Kiran, good morning.
2: Good morning, David. How are you?
0: Very good, thanks. So, well, first of all, for people who haven't seen these smart glasses, maybe don't know too much about them, what exactly do they do?
2: So, look, Kmart actually sold, or they've been selling, $89 glasses with the tiny camera built in. And they're sold all across Australia. These are actually, they've got a very small camera built in. They're basically a cheap version of the Meta glasses. These glasses are under their Anko brand. They look normal sunglasses, but they've got a camera built in. It can take photos, it can record videos, play music, you know, it lets you take phone calls, and it's even got an AI assistant built in. So a cheaper version of what Meta's glasses are, which are probably anywhere between $370 to $700, depending where you buy them. But these are now for $89 readily available.
0: Big difference there, yeah. All right. So they've sold out almost immediately. Why do you think they've become so popular?
2: Look, the price is a good point. $89 is a really good entry point. It allows you to have the try the technology, have them readily available. You don't have to spend the $700, if I can call it that way. So it becomes a lot more affordable. But it also then brings in the risks associated with that, because there are more of those glasses that are being worn across the country, which means if you're a citizen or just going around your work, you don't really know that you're being recorded.
0: That's for sure, yeah. So is this just the latest tech trend, or do you think smart glasses are likely to become as common as, smartphones and smart watches?
2: Look, the technology is here to stay. So it isn't going anywhere, and it probably will get more and more. These technology wearables are you gonna start seeing a lot more of these. So it's here to stay, but I think the challenge that this brings in for people just to be aware that, you know, they could be recorded. Now one can say, look, you know, my smartphone has got a camera and I can pull that out and record anywhere that I want to, and that's fine. But it becomes a lot more obvious if someone's actually recording you with your phone, but if they're wearing if they're wearing these smart glasses, then you don't really know whether you're being recorded or not, and that's where the concern is from people's privacy perspective.
0: Right. So to actually record something or take a photo, you have to actually touch them, do you, with your fingers or tap something, or how does it work?
2: You can even speak to it. It's got the AI built in over there, but sometimes, I mean, it probably does have a button that you, or touch point somewhere where you touch it for it to record. But as the technology is progressing, you can actually speak to it as well, and it can start recording.
0: So it could be really difficult to find out if someone is actually recording you at that moment in time.
2: Correct.
0: Okay. So these glasses, could they also become potentially a target for hackers or cyber criminals?
2: Like anything, you know, it's important to first understand where is this data actually going. So it stays in your glasses, but where does it actually go? So it integrates with an app that's built in as part of the glasses. The app's actually, you know, it's based in Shenzhen in China, and the privacy statement or the privacy policy of that particular app says that it's stored on the servers in Singapore. And then it also says in quotes, and any other territories that the company decides. So you really don't know where this information is going, number one. Number two, the AI agent that is working on this data, you really don't know how it's learning that information. So if it's taking your photo and that information can then be used, is it used to create deepfakes around a video that has your face in it, but it doesn't? It's just AI generated. So that these are some of the concerns from a privacy perspective and AI perspective, AI security perspective, that are a bit of a concern for all the cybersecurity people.
0: For sure, some really big concerns there. So, well, just finally then, what can we do to protect ourselves?
2: You know, from what I recommend, it's important for your listeners to be aware. Recording someone in a public place, it's actually legal in Australia, or it's not illegal. So anyone can pull out and record in a public place. You can't record in a private area. You can't record in people's homes without their permission and so on and so forth, or in the public toilets and so on and so forth. You can't do that. So it's important for people to be aware if they have a suspicion that they are being recorded, ask that person going, hey, are you recording me? And get them to turn it off if that's what you don't want them to do. Be aware if you're a parent that when you take your kids to playgrounds and so on and so forth, be aware if someone is wearing one of those glasses where they could be recording without your permission. So that's another area to be mindful of. The third thing is just be aware around what some of these risks are. So if you're looking at purchasing these glasses, be aware that your data, because you'll be setting it up as well, your data could be in an environment that you may not have any control over. It could be going offshore. It could be accessed by people. It probably doesn't have enough security controls on it yet, because that technology is still emerging. So these are the three things that I'll tell your listeners to be aware of.
0: All right, certainly some things to watch out for. Kieran, always good catching up. Thanks for your time this morning.
2: Thank you very much, David.
0: Dr. Kieran Kewalramani, CEO and founder of Cyber Ethos, cyber security expert on ABC White Bay. It's 10 to 8.
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0: Well, this week is Homelessness Week when we look at the issues faced by those people sleeping rough in our region. And the number of people living without shelter in our community is on the rise. Queensland government data shows there are nearly 1,900 people at risk of homelessness or who are already homeless. Nearly 600 homeless people have been added to the region's social housing register in the past 12 months. That's a 15% increase on the previous year. But one vital community service continues to provide emergency accommodation. The Z Bus, originally known as the Sleep Bus, is run by Rotary Club Harvey Bay. It's a regular sight at Pyalba's Apex Park on Friday and Saturday nights. But exactly how many people are using the Z Bus? The ABC's James Taylor speaks with Z Bus driver Bronco Jensen to find out.
4: The numbers can vary from one to two a night up to, I think, the most we've had has been eight a night. Probably on average about two a night.
5: And what are the different situations of the people that come along and stay on the bus?
4: There's a wide range. A big thing is domestic violence. We've also been very fortunate in that the police have always regarded us as a great organisation, a great charity. They've brought children from domestic violence situations to us where we can give them a comfortable and safe night's sleep. We get a lot of people who they may be camping out in a tent somewhere along the foreshore. Of course, that's not good for them. So we do encourage people to utilise what we've got there.
5: You mentioned police are there as part of, I suppose, an avenue to the various support services that the state offers. Do you find a lot of people get referred on to more permanent accommodation after staying on the bus?

0: We have had people who used to use the bus on a regular basis who now don't need it because they do have permanent accommodation. And permanent accommodation is getting very hard to find, not only in Hervey Bay, but in Australia in general. Of course, rental is not what it used to be. Anywhere in Australia. For people to go out and spend $550, $650 a week just for rent, that's a major part of their income for people who maybe would only be making $1,000 a week. So, yeah, the homeless situation has gotten worse. There are moves afoot to bring in community housing in Hervey Bay, which is great, but we're still always going to have that problem where people are going to be doing it tough, and we're there for them.
1: It's homelessness week this week. It's an issue that you're living with every week in supporting people sleeping rough, supporting people in need of a refuge or emergency accommodation. What's your message to the broader community as we're reminded to think about those less fortunate than us this week?
0: A lot of people out there just really don't think that they can help out. People seem to think that they need some sort of skill set to be able to volunteer. That's not true at all. Take our organisation, for instance. We've got a fantastic team, a team that get along incredibly well. No one feels left out. Please come on down and help. Just do what your heart tells you to do, basically.
1: You're obviously a very passionate volunteer and advocate for ZPUS. What's driving you? What's your motivation?
0: Well, I think the majority of people really love going camping because it's a choice. If any of us have to do it, it doesn't become so much fun. I just feel that if we can lessen the burden of people just a little bit, and everyone in ZBus feels the same way, we've made life easier for people in just a small way.
1: What's some of the feedback you get from some of the people who come along and stay on the bus?
0: The general feeling is that people who come along are super, super grateful. We get asked a lot by them, is there any chance they can do it 7 days a week? Well, we'd love for not to be needed. That's the ultimate goal. But to be able to run it any more than two nights a week, we really need extra volunteers.
1: And if anyone out there is thinking about volunteering, how can they get involved?
0: Probably the best way is to go onto Facebook and message Rotary Hervey Bay ZBus, and they'll be able to leave a message for us on Facebook there. Would probably about the best way. The more people we've got, the better options we have of being able to run a good, reliable community service.
2: 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It's 5 to 8.
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2: 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And the most important questions we ask are the ones you want answered. ABC Your Say is our invitation for you to be part of the conversation about what's working well in your community and what you think needs to be better. We want to know what people are talking about on your street that the rest of the country needs to know. So when you think about the future, what gives you hope and what issues keep you awake at night? What's the one thing about your daily life that you want people in power to understand and to do something to fix? Is Australia still the lucky country? And if not, what's changed? What needs to be done to make it better? If you could ask our political leaders just one question, what would that be? But also, what's great about the place where you live? And is there someone in your community with a story that needs to be told? We want to hear from you. Share your stories, ask your questions and share your perspectives with us. Just go to abc.net.au/yoursay. That's abc.net.au/yoursay. On ABC Wide, but we've got the classic chart on the way after 8:30. Today we're going back to 1972 when this song was in the chart.
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2: 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Big hit in 72. Where was it? Find out after 8:30. This one's in there as well.
6: I never deserved her. God knows when I heard her.
2: Farron Young, It's 4 in the Morning.
6: I want to do.
2: Couple of old classics in the chart. 54 years ago, 1972. 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

from Denver, Colorado. That's the phrase. You found me. We're going to find a News AM in just a second. Then after 8:30, we're going to find Tim Nicholls, Queensland Health Minister. What's the latest on the new Bundaberg Hospital? On that after 8:30. Plus the music quiz. How far are they up there? The Shuffle. And the classic chart countdown from 1972. News time now. It's 8 o'clock.

0: morning, ABC News with Sue Fitzpatrick. The Queensland Government says it's focused on getting back to basics as the state's latest NAPLAN results show students lagging behind the national average. Emma Johnson reports.
1: 1.2 million students sat the test in March, which assesses children across years 3, 5, 7 and 9 in numeracy, reading, writing, spelling and grammar. Queensland's average scores consistently rated second last in the country, behind the Northern Territory, with students in the state's regional and remote areas scoring worse than those in major cities. Literacy was of particular concern for Queensland, with students across all cohorts achieving lower reading results than last year. A spokesperson for the Department of Education says the government has introduced a mandatory phonics check for Year 1 students and is piloting a numeracy check to help students get the support they need at school.
0: A Sunshine Coast mother is encouraging parents to trust their instincts when it comes to their child's health after her young son was diagnosed with cancer. Madeline Grace reports.
2: Naomi Turner says her son Cooper is devastated to learn he'll be spending his next birthday in hospital after a cancer diagnosis last Monday. The 10-year-old's drop in energy levels was the first sign something was wrong.
3: It was quiet. I'm home and he just sit at the table.
2: 3 weeks ago, Cooper woke up with an extremely sore throat. After multiple doctor visits, he presented to the Sunshine Coast University Hospital, where the Bly Bly resident was diagnosed with acute myeloid leukemia. Within 24 hours, he was undergoing chemotherapy at the Brisbane Children's Hospital. His treatment plan is expected to take 6 months, depending on how his body reacts.
0: Medical experts warn that a boom in illegal body-enhancing peptides is worsening image issues for the 1 million Australians currently battling an eating disorder. Jordan Bissell reports.

0: sports.
1: When Alex Booten was 33, he suffered a heart attack after years of abusing steroids and later peptides. His sister Isabella believes a case of body dysmorphia ultimately proved fatal.
2: For him, it had a very negative impact because he lost his life.
1: With peptides overtaking steroids in rate of use, experts fear gym-going young men are easy prey to predatory sellers. Dietitian Alex Rodriguez specialises in treating male eating disorder patients.
3: There's so many unrealistic expectations online from people who are drug enhanced, from people who are using AI to edit what the other people are seeing.
1: The TGA has vowed to crack down on peptide importations into Australia.
4: Home Affairs Minister Tony Burke has postponed his National Press Club speech, where he was expected to reveal sweeping migration cuts. Tom Crowley has more.
5: Tony Burke has spent months preparing Labor's answer to public concerns over migration levels, which is fueling the rise of One Nation. Sources say the package was to include restrictions on the work and appeal rights of asylum seekers, limits on the number of backpackers, and rules designed to keep the spouses and children of Australian citizens overseas until their family visas are processed. But after a cabinet meeting on Monday, Thursday's appearance has been cancelled and is yet to be rescheduled. The ABC has been told the contents of the minister's speech are not yet settled.
4: Overseas, Israel's Prime Minister says his country's forces will not withdraw from their current lines in Gaza until Hamas has completely disarmed. Benjamin Netanyahu suggests there are differences between Israel and the US Trump administration over a recent deal announced to disarm the militant group. The agreement calls for Hamas to start laying down their weapons and for Israel to halt its strikes. But Mr. Netanyahu insists disarmament should come first.
6: President Trump and his team think they can get Hamas to disarm and demilitarise Gaza. We're examining this. They sent us a draft. We did not agree. It's not our draft. We sent our comments.
4: To sport now, and in the NRL, North Queensland Cowboys second rower Jeremiah Nanai has been ruled out of Thursday night's clash with the Gold Coast Titans. Nanai suffered a hamstring strain during last week's loss to the Roosters and is expected to be out for up to 3 weeks. Queensland's weather, isolated showers about the northeast tropical coast north of Ingham. Mostly sunny elsewhere, light variable winds, fresh at times. Cairns, Townsville, Rockhampton and Bundaberg all 26. Mackay 23, Mount Isa 28. In the southeast, a mostly sunny day with light winds. Brisbane and Logan 25, Ipswich 26, the Gold Coast 25, the Sunshine Coast 23 and Toowoomba 21.
7: Good morning. Welcome to AM. I'm Melissa Clark in Canberra, coming to you from Ngunnawal country and acknowledging other custodians. On today's program, police investigate whether left-wing extremists were responsible for an arson attack on a Victorian defence manufacturer, and vulnerable young men putting their health at risk by using unregulated peptides and steroids, how it could be masking eating disorders.
2: Well, I often used to say my brother has megarexia because it is very similar to anorexia in a way, because when he was big, that's when he felt in control.
7: But first, NAPLAN scores have revealed entrenched underperformance across Australia's schools, with hundreds of thousands of students failing basic skills in literacy and numeracy. The annual test of students in years 3, 5, 7 and 9 has found about one-third of students aren't meeting challenging but reasonable expectations, and 1 in 10 need extra help if they're to catch up. Connor Duffy reports.
8: They are stubborn statistics repeating year after year, and they have some experts alarmed. Of the more than 1.2 million students to sit NAPLAN this year, 65% met or exceeded expectations, but just over a third failed to meet challenging but reasonable expectations. Professor Tanya Seri from La Trobe University says this trend is entrenched in stagnating results.
9: My personal view is that I am very concerned. My colleague called it a national tragedy, and the reason it can be considered a national tragedy is that the research evidence tells us that we should be seeing about 90 to 95% of students learning to read.
8: Blaise Joseph, a former teacher and education analyst at the Centre for Independent Studies, says NAPLAN matters because the skills it tests are vital for all future learning.
10: I mean, it's really imperative at this point that we find a way to get them up to the standard so that they've got those fundamental literacy and numeracy skills. Those skills are just so crucial for later life. They're so

0: All your learning is based on those foundations of literacy and numeracy.
1: NAPLAN is run by the Australian Curriculum Assessment and Reporting Authority, ACARA. Its CEO, Stephen Keneal, says the test also shows concerning equity gaps with students from the bush, Indigenous students and those from low SES families much more likely to have fallen behind.
2: Yeah, well, they're stubborn, aren't they? And it's something that I think we've been working on for many years collectively across the country. I know that our teachers and principals are really aware of those challenging areas.
1: Mr. Keneal says there is some good news this year, though, with improved scores in numeracy in years 5, 7 and 9, meaning an extra 29,000 students in the highest achievement band.
2: This is something that we want to celebrate. We want teachers to really reflect on the good practice that's happening there.
1: In a statement, Education Minister Jason Clare also welcomed the rise in numeracy and said the maths curriculum was being reformed to lift results in year 3. He said the results showed the need for more work and pointed to increased funding for public schools, as well as reforms tying new money to evidence-based teaching practices and small group tutoring.
3: Connor Duffy there. It's been revealed more than 200 of Australia's native animals are at high risk from the deadly H5 bird flu outbreak. New federal government analysis shows a string of endangered and vulnerable birds and mammals are under threat. If that wasn't concerning enough, a wide-scale outbreak could cause economic issues too, spiking inflation, as Stephanie Smale reports.
4: The list is long and includes some of Australia's most critically endangered animals. The Federal Environment Department data ranks the susceptibility of Australian birds and mammals to H5 bird flu, spelling out the threat the outbreak poses to our wildlife. The Invasive Species Council's Policy Director, Dr. Carol Booth, says it's crucial but worrying information.
5: We could be in for a lot of grief with Australian species. There are hundreds of species at high to extreme risk. A lot of them are seabirds, wetland birds, some shorebirds, and there are other categories of great concern because they might only breed on one island.
4: It's not just birds that are under threat. The endangered blue and southern right whales are listed as highly susceptible to the virus, as well as the Tasmanian devil. The federal government says it's committed more than $47 million for environmental measures to prepare for and respond to the H5 bird flu. Dr. Carol Booth argues there are ways to boost the populations of the birds and animals at risk to stop them being wiped out, but it will cost money.
5: Australia, unfortunately, has an awfully long list of threatened species, a substantial number of which are potentially at risk from bird flu. And so this is the work we should be doing anyway. And we're saying, hey, we need something of the order of a couple of $100 million over the next couple of years.
4: Are you confident that will happen?
5: The question is how important it is amongst a lot of other priorities that the Australian government has. We're saying that this is an unprecedented wildlife emergency.
4: As the fight against H5 bird flu ramps up, there are warnings the outbreak could add to Australia's food inflation woes. Michael Whitehead is the Executive Director of ANZ's Food, Beverage and Agribusiness Insights. He says egg prices could go up, but Australia's tight biosecurity controls will help to keep a lid on the issue.
6: Poultry chickens can be replaced within about 6 weeks, so the interruption to poultry is always short term. Egg-laying chickens take about 6 months to get back to that point. And that's why last time, a couple of years ago, when we saw a previous bird flu outbreak on the supermarket shelves, we saw egg prices go up because we're a very big egg consuming nation. So that also had some impact in food inflation from what people eat directly in eggs, plus where eggs go into baked goods and other manufactured goods.
4: Michael Whitehead points out the H5 bird flu is adding pressure to the egg and poultry industry, but he says it's prepared for it.
3: Stephanie Smale there. The Federal Police have revealed they're investigating whether an arson attack on a defence industry business last year was carried out by left-wing extremists. It's the first time Australian authorities have specifically said they're investigating an act of far-left terrorism. Defence and National Security correspondent Tom Lowry joined me earlier. Tom, tell us about this arson attack last year and why it's now being labelled potentially far-left terrorism.
7: Yeah, Mel, this took place in early July last year. It was an arson attack targeting a defence manufacturer, Lover Technologies, which is located in Melbourne's northeast. And during that incident, a group broke into the premises, damaged

0: refugees has held contracts in the past with the Global Joint Strike Fighter Program, the F-35 fighter jet program. Now, these are fighter jets, variations of which are used by countries like Australia, like Israel, and a number of other countries around the world. Now, of course, the federal government of Australia has said for a long time that Australia has not been exporting defence material to Israel for a number of years. But Australian companies are still part of that global F-35 network. And it's generally seen as simply too difficult to disentangle the web of how parts are supplied into that network and shared around the number of countries that use the F-35 platform to be able to sort of unpick that, despite pressure from people like Labor MP Ed Husic. But that is how this attack was justified in the eyes of the people that claimed responsibility in that video purporting to claim responsibility for that attack. That video was investigated by Victoria's Joint Counter-Terror Task Force, which is made up of Victoria Police, the Australian Federal Police and ASIO. And authorities have said today they're now investigating this as, in their words, an attack potentially orchestrated by far-left extremists with anarchist and revolutionary ideologies. Now, that is significant, Mel, because we understand this is the first time an investigation of its kind like that has been launched under Australia's counter-terror framework.
1: And Tom, security agencies have, though, warned about the risk of far-left terrorism before, even if they haven't officially investigated it. So this has been on their radar?
0: Yeah, look, we have heard some sort of rumblings about this for a few years now. People like the ASIO Director General, Mike Burgess, have pointed to this as an emerging issue, particularly since the October 7 terror attack in Israel. He's, in a number of speeches, said that far-right terror, white nationalist terror, is the majority of their caseload, but this has been a bit of an emerging trend.
1: Tom Lowry there. You're listening to AM, where it's 14 minutes past 8. A mass funeral has been held in Gaza, and it's being described as the largest ever seen in the Strip. The ceremony for 112 people, including more than 40 children, followed an extensive recovery mission almost 3 years after the building the Palestinians were in was destroyed in an Israeli strike. Middle East correspondent Matthew Doran reports.
2: Through the bombed-out streets of Gaza City, a solemn but defiant procession. Hundreds of mourners march, some firing weapons into the air, carrying caskets, stretchers and body bags, each covered in the Palestinian flag, shrouding the remains of the dead. God is great, they chant, seeking salvation for the many lives lost many months ago. Those being buried as part of this ceremony were from just two families.
3: Today we are saying farewell to 112 martyrs in the largest funeral in the history of the Palestinian cause.
2: Yusuf Bassem Abu Sharia is the spokesperson for the Abu Sharia family, one of the two involved.
3: Our message to the world that cares about humanity is that our people are facing a genocide right up until this moment.
2: Israel has repeatedly rejected allegations of genocide in the Strip. The families had been in a residential building in the Sabra neighbourhood of Gaza City when it was hit in what local authorities said was an Israeli strike in November 2023, just over 6 weeks into the war, triggered by Hamas's deadly attacks on Israel. It had been impossible to retrieve the bodies while the war was still raging. Even with a ceasefire technically in force since last October, a lack of heavy machinery made the recovery mission difficult.
4: We retrieved 112 bodies. The rest of the bodies we could not reach.
2: Mahmoud Bassal is the spokesperson for Gaza's Civil Defence Agency.
4: It was 17 days of work. Every day, 8 hours of work. If we had more than one excavator, it would not have taken us so much time.
2: Israel has regularly restricted equipment like bulldozers entering Hamas-controlled parts of Gaza on security grounds, something Hamas and some humanitarian agencies have regularly criticised. Crowds prayed amidst the ruins of buildings, in front of banners displaying photos of the children who'd been killed in the strike. One asking, what sin were they killed for? Men gathered around an open grave, its entrance covered by a tarpaulin, held in place by the shovels used to dig it. The bodies were passed down the line and handed to men standing in the pit. Even in the crowded cemetery, and with their final resting place laying on top of one another, a moment of dignity not yet afforded to many others still buried under the rubble.

0: Matthew Doran in Jerusalem, reporting for AM.
1: The European Union has offered Spain financial support to help strengthen the border at Ceuta after 72,000 migrants illegally crossed into the Spanish enclave last week. The issue has divided European countries, with some leaders under pressure from the far right to crack down on illegal migration. Correspondent Richard Rollison reports from London.
2: When 72,000 migrants surged from Morocco into the Spanish enclave of Ceuta over just 48 hours, it plunged Spain into a political crisis. Most people have since been returned to Africa, but 29-year-old Ahmed Haroun from Sudan is among the hundreds still camped on a beach, waiting to learn whether he'll be allowed to stay.
3: I think I try with my dreams. If they deport me out, I don't care.
2: The mass arrival reignited Europe's migration debate, sparking a bitter row between EU governments. Italy led criticism of Spain, temporarily suspending it from parts of the Schengen free travel system, while 20 other countries backed a letter accusing Madrid of failing to protect Europe's border. To try to repair relations, European leaders have held emergency talks. The outcome? A big shift in tone.
4: We've just concluded our informal meeting of the Ministers of Interior, and there was, of course, full solidarity with Spain around the table.
2: European Migration Commissioner Magnus Brunner says the EU has offered Spain emergency financial aid to strengthen its border, while Spanish Interior Minister Fernando Grande Malaxa said his neighbours praised his government's response.
5: It was a tone in which the extraordinary work and the effective and immediate response of the Spanish authorities were recognised.
2: According to Professor Natalie Tocci from the Johns Hopkins University of Advanced International Studies, the political temperature dropped once European leaders realised the crisis was becoming a gift to the far right ahead of upcoming elections.
6: Either far right leaders like Meloni fearing being outflanked even further to the right, or centre-right or centre-left leaders from, you know, Denmark to Finland, you know, really feeling that they need to take a strong stance vis-a-vis migration.
2: Spain has blamed social media disinformation and human traffickers for fueling the border surge, while there are concerns Russian media amplified the crisis to deepen divisions across Europe. Professor Tocci says the event highlights why illegal migration needs a unified European response and offers lessons for how the bloc tackles future crises.
6: There was this big social media hype, right? So it becomes quite clear that there's a global dimension which really kind of runs through, you know, from the Kremlin to MAGA world to Elon Musk. You know, there is an attempt at dividing Europe.
1: Professor Natalie Tocci from Johns Hopkins University, ending that report by Bridget Rollison. The federal government is introducing changes to limit net overseas migration by changing the way it processes skilled and family visa applications. It comes as the government here is under pressure from both One Nation and the Coalition about the level of migration. Political reporter Lexi Junawick explains.
7: Australia's net overseas migration is around 300,000 and is trending down, but the federal government wants to reduce it further. So it's changing how it processes skilled and family visas, giving top priority to those already on shore.
8: It's certainly a significant change and one that a lot of us missed.
7: Professor Alan Gamlin is the director of the Australian National University's Migration Hub.
8: That's going to create some winners and losers, but probably allow the government to address an important and long-standing issue, which is the growth in the size of the temporary migrant population in Australia. The temporary migrant population is currently sort of around 3 million.
7: The changes were outlined in this year's federal budget and commenced on July 25th. For skilled visas, the highest priority is given to onshore applications that support Australia's law enforcement and defence interests. Visa priority based solely on regional location is gone, while overseas skilled workers have been deprioritised. Professor Gamlin again.
8: That creates an incentive for employers to recruit onshore. Some would say that's a good thing. It does, however, create less flexibility for employers.
7: Abul Rizvi is a former Deputy Secretary of Australia's Department of Immigration. He believes the changes could have some impact on lowering net overseas migration, but several other issues, including a bridging visa backlog, which he says is more than 400,000, will persist.
9: I think this will have a marginal impact only. I think the government has a much, much bigger task on its hands.
7: Jana Favero is the Deputy CEO of the Asylum Seeker Resource Centre. She says the new direction for family visas, which gives increased priority for onshore applications, could have negative consequences.
10: With this direction, because their family members are not in Australia with them, they wouldn't be prioritised. So not only would they be waiting a long time while there's this protracted visa processing, but they would then also be deprioritised to be reunited with their family.
7: The updated framework commenced without a big announcement or press conference, instead confirmed on the government's website 5 days after the directive was issued by Home Affairs Minister Tony Burke. In a statement, Shadow Home Affairs Minister John O'Dunham describes Labor's decisions as blunt and that they risk locking out vital expertise while making it harder for regional employers to fill critical vacancies. Tony Burke was due to deliver a speech on the work of managing the migration program at the National Press Club this week, but that appearance has been postponed due to what his office says are unforeseen circumstances.
1: Lexi Junawick and Eva Stashevska with that report. A litany of loopholes that allow betting companies' advertisements to be widely seen and heard have been exposed in a Senate inquiry. The details were teased out in another day of the inquiry's public hearings, which are examining the government's proposed gambling advertising law changes. Oliver Gordon reports.
11: Most Australians wouldn't associate gambling apps with Disney songs. But independent Senator David Pocock has told a Senate inquiry some of his constituents now do.
12: I had a constituent get in touch who said that they heard a sports bet ad between Disney songs on Spotify. What do I tell that Canberran?
11: Senator Pocock posing this question to Sportsbet's Corporate Affairs Director Jules Norton-Selzer, who indicated it was not the company's intention to advertise to minors, before adding,
13: you know, children listen to Disney, but this was an adult on an adult playlist with his or her music.
12: This is exactly why Australians are sick and tired of the BS that you try and tell us. Do you want every seven-year-old to have their own Spotify app so they aren't served ads between Disney songs?
11: Senator Pocock's frustration, shared by former problem gambler and co-founder of the Gambling Harm Lived Experience Experts Advocacy Group, Anna Bardsley.
14: And I sat there and I thought, they're never going to take responsibility for anything.
11: 2 days of explosive evidence at the inquiry, including allegations betting companies fed punters drugs and escorts to keep them spending, has Ms. Bardsley calling for responsibility for gambling to be moved out of the communications portfolio.
14: It would take it on board as an actual public health crisis.
11: Labor's proposed reforms include a partial ban on betting ads and stadiums and jerseys free from gambling ads, but don't meet the recommendations set out by late Labor MP Peter Murphy's 2013 report into gambling harms. For the laws to pass the Senate, they need the support of either the Greens or the Coalition. Some Liberal senators have indicated support for an opt-in approach to gambling ads, meaning Australians would have to actively decide to receive ads. Green Senator Sarah Hanson-Young says an opt-in approach could help.
15: The experts have been very clear that a total ban is the best approach if you really want to protect people. And we're trying to find ways to limit the amount of predatory advertising and promotion. And an opt-in is one way of really curbing that.
11: In a statement, a government spokesperson labelled its proposed changes to reduce gambling harm comprehensive and balanced.
1: Oliver Gordon. Eating disorder experts say they're really worried about the rise in young men using unregulated peptides. Diana Damjanovic reports.
16: Isabella Booten says she lost her brother twice. The second time was when he died at the age of 33. The first was when he set foot into a gym as a teenager.
17: Alex essentially was a really sweet boy, very vulnerable, didn't have much self-confidence, and when he was about 17, he started going to the gym. He wanted to bulk

0: But the self-improvement journey quickly took a dark turn.
1: At the gym, he met a few older guys who were really big and approached him and asked him if he wanted to take some steroids to help him bulk up quicker.
0: Over the next 16 years, he spiralled.
1: Well, I often used to say my brother has megarexia because it is very similar to anorexia in a way, because when he was big, that's when he felt in control.
0: In October 2024, the 33-year-old suffered a fatal heart attack. He'd spent years taking a cocktail of steroids and, more recently, illegal peptides. Eating disorder dietitian Alex Rodriguez says unregulated peptides being sold or shared in gym communities is a concerning trend in Australia.
2: They really don't know what they're getting. They don't know the risks involved.
0: Like steroids, peptides promise rapid physical transformations. More young men under 16 are reaching out for help for eating disorders, according to eating disorder advocacy group Butterfly Foundation. Alex Rodriguez says the frequent use of these drugs is an example of an eating disorder.
2: There's dark corners and funnels of the internet where people are obsessively sharing in forums or sharing online in terms of how they can go to extreme measures to change their appearances.
0: And the extreme measures are being normalised via social media.
2: And there's so many unrealistic expectations online from people who are drug enhanced, from people who are using AI to edit what the other people are seeing, especially when young men are experiencing things like low self-esteem. They're internalising these expectations about what they feel like they need to look like.
0: A statement from the Butterfly Foundation said the rise of unregulated peptide use is of concern, and in particular, it's concerning when these substances are targeted at vulnerable young people.
3: Diana Damjanovic and Jordan Bissell with that report. Briefly in finance, Wall Street's rallied at the close, main indices adding around 2%, and oil is lower, Brent crude trading just under $80 a barrel. That's AM for today. I'm Melissa Clark. It's now 8:30.
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6: And I'll be bending space and time soon as we go on back 54 years today to 1972 for the classic chart countdown top 20. And you'll hear in its entirety the biggest selling single in Australia this very week. But right now, let's check in on the news with Grace Whiteside. And Grace, the Queensland Health Minister was in Bundaberg yesterday. What did he have to say?
7: Well, Tim Nicholls confirmed the new Bundaberg Hospital is expected to cost taxpayers more than $1 billion. And the first stage will be delivered by 2031. Johanna Marie has more.
8: Groundwork is underway at the new Bundaberg Hospital site, but the full cost and timeline remains unclear. Health Minister Tim Nicholls says it's commercial in confidence and could only provide an estimate.
9: It's certainly going to be more than $1 billion. The final number, obviously, is yet to be actually inked into the contract. That will be done over the next short period of time.
8: CPB contractors and Health Infrastructure Queensland will finalise the design, build and construction costs in the coming weeks. The government has promised stage one will be completed by 2031 and includes about half of the 410 hospital beds.
7: Labor's member for Bundaberg, Tom Smith, says the community deserves clarity on the hospital timeline and plan.
10: The other big thing is that how much is this going to cost? So all we're hearing out of Tim Nicholls is that secret squirrels to the left, secret squirrels to the right, and when's the new hospital going to be built? Well, they can't actually tell us that either.
6: Grace, what's the message from the operator of a Hervey Bay sleep bus service?
7: Well, Bronco Jensen says there's a growing number of homeless people seeking emergency accommodation in the region. There are nearly 1,900 people at risk of or experiencing homelessness on the social housing register in the Wide Bay Burnett. Almost 600 people were added to the register in the past year. Mr. Jensen says the people using the service include long-term rough sleepers and women fleeing domestic violence.
11: The homeless situation has gotten worse. If we can lessen that burden just a little bit, we've made life easier for people in just a small way.
6: And Grace, the state government has released the draft regional plan for the Wide Bay Burnett. What does it include?
7: It includes population growth figures, with the government saying it expects the Wide Bay Burnett's population to increase by up to 33% in the next 20 years. Nikki Sorbello has the details.
12: The draft Wide Bay Burnett regional plan is projecting the population to reach

0: reach about 414,000 people by 2046 and would require almost 50,000 new homes. Figures from the 2021 census show a third of the population is over 65 years old. That's expected to increase to 35% in 20 years. The plan identifies the region's strong agricultural production, manufacturing and resource industries and challenges around housing supply, workforce attraction, retention and infrastructure. Public consultation on the draft plan is open until early September.
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2: Taking care of things, it's Brad from the Australian Traffic Network. Brad, how are things going out there right now?
4: Around Bundaberg, minor build up through Bundaberg Central, Queen Street and Mount Perry Road inbound through Bundaberg North as well is starting to build. A good run on Bundaberg Ring Road through Kalki and Asheville, busier times inbound around Telegraph Road. Hebe, Childers Road through South Bingra, also busier through North Ice. Not too bad around Maryborough, it is busy on Ferry Street both ways between Alice Street and Kent Street, under speed on Gibby Road through Tanana. A good run on the Bruce Highway, right through the Bells Bridge and around Harvey Bay, busy on Boat Harbour Drive inbound around Beach Road, and Beach Road busy both ways as well as through Piaba. I'm Brad from ATN, that's latest traffic on ABC Wide Bay.
2: Thanks, Brad. Let's check in on the weather with Christy Johnson at the Bureau of Meteorology. Christy, maybe a little bit of cloud around today?
5: We've got a little bit of cloud, sort of a band of clouds that's moved up into the southern part of the listening area, or southern and far western part. That'll probably tend to break up as we go through the morning, but there might be a little bit of cloud around and possibly actually a little bit more pushing in from the west late tonight, but that's probably more likely after dark. So maybe some patches of cloud around at times, but no rainfall out of any of it. Just still plenty of sunshine for most people, I think, for today. And top temperatures up to around about maybe 25 for Bundaberg, Maryborough, Gympie, 26 for Gander and Monto, 23 for Harvey Bay and Kingaroy.
2: All right, sounds like a lovely day ahead. What about the next few days?
5: Yeah, look, cut and paste, really. We'll see some morning fog patches around. We'll see some cool mornings. We did see a cool morning this morning, Kingaroy, down to 2.5 degrees.
2: Yeah.
5: Currently feels like 0.8, so a bit chilly through some of the inland parts. And we'll probably see that over the next few days. We've got overnight minimum temperatures through the inland, getting down to sort of those, I guess, mid-single digits, around 4 or 5 degrees, maybe even 2 degrees for Kingaroy on Friday morning. But then beautiful sunshine during the day, I think. Maybe a little bit of cloud around tomorrow, just with that cloud that I mentioned that's coming in tonight, could still linger a bit tomorrow, so maybe a bit of cloud around, but looks like it clears up to mostly sunny conditions by Friday and the weekend. And those maximum temperatures mostly staying around the mid-20s for most of the next week, really.
2: All right, cool nights, but lovely days. Okay, Christy, thanks very much.
5: No problem, thanks, David.
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2: Yes, we're everywhere. 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On your smart speaker, on your radio, on your toaster, you name it, we're there. ABC Wide Bay. The most listened to breakfast show across the whole Wide Bay. We have at least 3 listeners now. And all of those will be listening to Rick Whittle on the way on the next hour. Yes, Rick is on the way. With how far are they up there? See how you go guessing the ages of some well-known people celebrating their birthdays today. We had 2 striped ties back-to-back over the past couple of days. I'm looking for victory today. Nothing but victory is good enough. Oh, striped ties. See how you go guessing the ages, and we'll compare scores at the end of it. The end of the nonsense. Shuffle takes us to Harvey Bay. Going to catch up with Carl Davis, Harvey Bay Muso, and he's also a director and actor at Zed Pack Theatre. Getting a snapshot of his life that started out in freezing cold Canada. In Calgary, shoveling snow. Meanwhile, he was listening to the Beach Boys and Kokomo. Yesterday, he chose a Green Day with Good Riddance, catching in on his school year. Today, we'll find out what he got up to once he finished school. That's the shuffle, snapshot of someone's life. Classic chart takes us to 1972. What was rattling around the charts in Australia this very week in 1972? Not any other week, this week. You'll hear the new entries, the Klamath, the Fallers, and in its entirety.

0: Currently the biggest selling single in Australia this very week, back in 72. And then comes the quiz. We need that third ball in the glass jar in there so far. We've got Wayne in Maribor, Sharon in Bundaberg. Room for one more for the chance to win the August edition of Gardening Australia magazine. The fridge magnet with a torch and the book is The Yacht by Katie Nunn. A man on the edge. A woman hell bent on revenge. A cheating husband. The question is, who will sink and who will swim? That's the prize pack. Today, the music quiz starring Meatloaf. Next, though, Queensland Health Minister Tim Nicholls was in Bundaberg yesterday announcing a major milestone for the new Bundaberg Hospital. So what is that? What are the latest plans on the new Bundaberg Hospital? That's next.
1: We're going to dance.

0: That's D-Light. Groove is in the heart.
1: ABC Wide Bay.
0: Queensland Minister of Health Tim Nicholls was in the Bundaberg region yesterday to announce that contractors have signed a new agreement to deliver the new Bundaberg Hospital. Johanna Marie asked the Minister about the potential costings of the hospital.
2: I would love to be able to give it to you.

0: But I can see the CPB contractors guys over there, and their ears will tune in when I say what the final price is likely to be. So at the moment it's commercial in confidence. We're just undergoing that final part of the early contractor involvement process. But it's a big project, there's no doubt about it. It forms part of an $18.5 billion hospital rescue plan across the state that will see three new hospitals. But it's certainly a very, very big project. It'll see, on top of the hospital being built here, for example, accommodation for 400 workers on site. And during peak construction, we will see up to 700 people on site at any one time delivering this hospital. So, as you can imagine, it's a very, very substantial project.
1: There's an Australian-New Zealand infrastructure pipeline website that's estimating it's going to be over $2.3 billion. Would that be what you would estimate it to be?
0: Well, I think it's something that we're in the final negotiations for. It's certainly going to be more than $1 billion. The final number, obviously, is yet to be actually inked into the contract. That will be done over the next short period of time. And until we've got that, I think it's prudent, respecting taxpayers' money and the process that's underway, that we continue that process without the speculation from our friends in the infrastructure pipeline business.
1: Obviously, these builds often with government contracts and builds, they blow out in timelines. How confident are you that you can stick to the timeline you've identified?
0: Yeah, we've taken the time, and I know there's been a degree of people who are saying the project's not going ahead. We've taken the old tradies adage of measuring twice and cutting once so that we can give certainty to people that this project will go ahead. It's been a mammoth project. We've gone from two campuses to one campus. We've gone from having split services to one service. We've had to consult clinicians, we've had to consult consumer advocates to make it all happen. And we've taken the time to get it right, as the independent report recommended we do, so that we don't have to come back and extend the construction time frame. So we're very confident with the new contracts that we've got in place and with the amount of early work that's gone into it and into the design phase, that we'll be able to deliver those early works by the end of this year. So the pylons will be finished, weather permitting, of course, and we'll start pouring the slab for the ground level early next year. So people will see real activity starting to happen on this site over the next few months.
2: Health Minister Tim Nicholls. Well, here's what Member for Bundaberg Tom Smith had to say about the hospital commitment.
3: Well, given that the hospital site should be halfway built already, it does not surprise me at all that Tim Nicholls is coming up to a vacant lot of land with a vacant amount of details as to what the new hospital will actually look like in terms of its planning, how much it's costing taxpayer dollars, and also when will Stage 1 be finally completed with works for Stage 2 to begin. Right now, we're still at the same position as when he took over. We're getting half a hospital with less beds, and no one knows how much this is costing people of Queensland. We need to be very clear that it's the LNP government who made the decision to scrap the hospital being built incomplete by the end of 2027.
2: Member for Bundaberg, Tom Smith on ABC Waibay. On the way next, all right, got your boarding passes? Check. Suitcase? Check. Let's go. It's time for Pack Your Bags, where we discover the destinations people love most. 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
2: All right, here we go. 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So where are we heading today?
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11: Hi, my name's Flynn and I'm taking you to Melbourne. The reason Melbourne's my favourite holiday destination is I just really love the city life, the nightlife, and how much of a prevalence there is of the arts there. There's a bunch of theatres, some amazing places to eat, and yeah, just a really good all-around vibe. I think the highlight of my trip to Melbourne, I was only there for a week last time I went, but I really enjoyed playing pool there. I think I would have gone to probably

0: probably like 8 or 9 different pool halls while I was there. I think the first things visitors should do when they arrive to Melbourne is definitely jump onto public transport because there's so much of it, and just make their way into the city and just walk around and just have a look around and see what they can find, see what there is, and not rely on maps too much and just see where they end up because there's so much to see even if you don't know it's there. The best thing I ate in Melbourne would have been at a butcher. I can't remember what the butcher was called, but it's a late night butcher. They're open. They're either open until like 5 a.m. or something like that, or 24 hours. I can't remember, but they also do food there, and they did the most amazing burger. So that was absolutely the best thing I ate while I was there. I think a lot of tourists overlook the theatre there. There are so many theatres in Melbourne with amazing shows all year round. So definitely, if you're there, have a look on local pages and see what's out there. You haven't truly experienced Melbourne until you've eaten so much that you cannot eat anymore. There's such amazing food there. So you haven't experienced Melbourne until you've tried it all.
1: Okay, let's go. Melbourne, let's book those flights. Melbourne is the capital city of Victoria. It has been named as one of the most livable cities multiple times. It's often seen as one of the sporting capitals of the world, with the Australian Open, the AFL Grand Final, and the Formula One Australian Grand Prix. It is famous for its laneways filled with street art and beautiful cafes. It has one of the largest tram networks in the world, with more than 250 kilometres of track. Melbourne's weather is famous for changing quickly, so you can really experience what they say, the old four seasons in one day. There are more than 4,000 restaurants representing over 70 different cuisines. So why wouldn't you want to go? No passport needed for this one. See ya. I'm off to Melbourne.
2: Me too. I'm going. Oh, I love that. Love that cheesy music in the background. So good. I want that burger. Beautiful, juicy burger at the butcher's. Oh, gorgeous. I may plan it for when the Melbourne tennis is on as well, of course, the Australian Open. See if we can get those two together. The burger at the butcher and the Australian Open. That would be good. There's another destination added to the travel wish list on my Pack My Bags. Thanks to our guest Flynn for sharing their holiday memories and travel tips. Where will we end up next week? We didn't need our passports for that trip, but keep your passports handy for the next one.
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2: Right, well, it's Wednesday today. What does that mean? Well, it means that yesterday was Tuesday and tomorrow's Thursday, and that's when the newsletter arrives in your inbox to find out what is contained within this week. Grace Whiteside, good morning again.
5: Morning, David.
2: Welcome
5: glad
2: back.
5: To hear you know how the days of the week work.
2: Yes, it's Tuesday, Wednesday, and then it's Thursday. Did you hear about the burger there? Sounded really good. Juicy burger.
5: No, I just missed that bit.
2: You go to the butcher in Melbourne, and the butcher's open until like 5 o'clock in the morning or something. So.
5: Yeah.
2: Anyway, hopefully eventually he sleeps, but he makes a lovely burger. Meanwhile, he's awake the whole night.
5: Crazy.
2: Making burgers. Hmm. Yeah.
5: Have to give it a try.
2: Pencil that one. It made me hungry this time of the day.
5: Yeah.
2: It's been a long time since breakfast for me, probably you as well.
5: Yes.
2: Meanwhile, speaking of food, how about pineapples? Pineapple growers are concerned about potential changes to fresh fruit importations into Australia.
5: Yeah, so this is a great story from our rural reporter, Taylor, who spoke to several pineapple growers on the Fraser Coast who are worried the industry could be exposed to foreign pests and diseases. So there's a draft report from the Federal Department of Agriculture, Fisheries and Forestry where fresh decrowned pineapples could be imported from India and Indonesia.
2: Ooh.
5: So you can read all about the draft report and the reactions it sparked from local growers in the newsletter.
2: Oh yeah, don't mess with our lovely pineapple. I love a lovely fresh pineapple, don't you?
5: Ah, oh, it's amazing.
2: Beautiful.
5: Possibly my favourite of the summer fruits.
2: Yeah. And you do know, by the way, there's a pineapple on top of the Wimbledon trophy.
5: I did know
2: you
5: that.
2: You did know that. I probably told you before. Yeah. Amazing, because back then it was like something so special. You know,
5: yeah.
2: Oh, my goodness. You've got a pineapple. And that's why they plonked it on the top of the trophy.
5: I know. And how cool now that we've just got them growing in our region.
2: Yes.
5: You can grab them from the shops or the local, fruit stalls.
2: So let's protect them. Let's protect them. Good. Okay, so that's in the newsletter. I can't wait to read that. And also, Grace, as well, it's been a busy few weeks of budget estimates, including when the water minister was questioned over the cost blowout of two weirs in the North and South Burnett.
5: Yes, Shadow Water Minister Nikki Boyd questioned Sunwater's interim chief executive over the weirs, which the opposition claims have blown out by triple the cost. So Ms Boyd said figures have been leaked to the opposition and they show that the Karanga weir, which is just south of Idsvold, will come in at $259 million and Barlil weir in the South Burnett at $113
2: million.
5: But Sunwater's interim chief executive David Horrigan wasn't sure where the figures came from. So it is quite an interesting insight into sort of the back and forth that happens in budget estimates and the questions that are asked.
2: There's indeed some big numbers in there, and you can read more about that in our fabulous newsletter in your inbox tomorrow if you've signed up for it. And if you haven't, details on how to do that in just a moment. But finally, a lovely story with some really positive news about the Great Barrier Reef.
5: Yes, so after widespread coral bleaching in the summer of 2024, Cyclone Alfred's formation actually brought relief to heat-stricken corals. So it's really exciting around Lady Elliot Island, which is just off the coast of Bundaberg, where about 90% of the island's bleached coral has returned to good health. So it's not often that we have good news stories about the Great Barrier Reef and how the coral is going. So very exciting to have, you know, a bit of a more positive story in there. And the photos of the coral are just stunning as well,
2: beautiful.
5: I have to say.
2: We'll check those out.
5: Can recommend a read.
2: Fantastic. Lock in the newsletter. And there's other things in there. There's recipes and stuff, isn't
5: recipes,
2: there?
5: Recipes, weather. Yep. We've got a recap of our local news bulletins throughout the week as well. We've got a, there will be a note from our editor, Peter Johansson, as well. So all sorts of goodies in the newsletter.
2: Great way to keep in touch with all the wonderful things happening across the Wide Bay and Burnett. That's the newsletter. How do we get a copy, Grace?
5: It's very easy. Head to abc.net.au/Wide Bay. Scroll to the bottom. There's a little box that says sign up to our weekly newsletter. Pop your email in there and it's as easy as that.
2: And that's all you get. You don't get sent any other junk and the details not given to anyone else. So it would just be the newsletter from us. That's it.
5: Exactly.
2: Beautiful.
5: Once a week, that's all it is.
2: Thanks, Grace.
5: Thanks, David.
2: Newsletter on ABC Wide Bay. 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
2: 16 degrees in Bundaberg right now. Gainder, not quite into double figures yet in Gainder, just 9 degrees there. That's a big difference, isn't it, really? 16 in Bundaberg with just 9 in Gainder. Gympie, 8 degrees. Hervey Bay, 14. Kingaroy, 10. And it's currently 14 degrees in Maryborough. On the way in the next hour, join me in the time machine as I bend space and time. We're going back 54 years to 1972. What were you doing in 1972? Well, what your parents were doing, if you're one of our younger listeners. But to find out what was in the chart this very week back in that year, 72, the new entrance, The Climbers, The Fallers, and in its entirety, you'll hear Australia's biggest selling single this very week back in 1972. News is next.

Sonia Dada, You Don't Treat Me No Good. You don't treat me no good no more. This is ABC Wide Bay News Time now. It's 9 o'clock.

0: Good morning, ABC News with Sue Fitzpatrick. Independent Senator David Pocock says the government needs to urgently address a loophole in its tax laws. Changes to negative gearing and the capital gains tax discount mean widows and divorcees could face less favourable tax treatment on assets previously shared with a partner. Labor has revealed its next tranche of tax reforms will address the so-called widow tax. Senator Pocock says he's already been contacted by one constituent who has been impacted.
1: She's a victim of family domestic violence, getting a divorce, and the lender has said, based on the current laws, we can't actually give you finance. So I think there's a real need for the Parliament to act swiftly to provide certainty to lenders and to Australians who may be in that situation.
0: The Queensland government has acknowledged schools need to get back to basics as NAPLAN results show the state's students falling behind in literacy. About 1.2 million children sat the test in March, which assesses several subjects including numeracy, reading and writing. Reading scores were of particular concern for Queensland, which with each year group achieving average scores below the standard set last year. A motorcyclist has suffered life-threatening injuries after a collision with a council rubbish truck in Townsville. Chloe Shimicki reports.
2: The crash at Webb Drive in Mount St John was reported to emergency services just before 6 o'clock this morning. A Queensland Ambulance Service spokesperson says the male motorcycle rider suffered critical injuries. Mayor Nick Demetto has confirmed a council waste truck, which had recently left a nearby depot, was involved.
3: We understand police will have this area closed off for around 3 hours. While they conduct an investigation.
2: Waste collection across the city has been paused. Police say the forensic crash unit is on scene.
0: Travel industry experts say Jetstar's decision to charge extra fees for some carry-on luggage will cut down on delays. From February, the airline will charge passengers to use overhead storage for bags weighing up to 10 kilograms, while smaller bags that can be stowed under the seat in front will still be free. Flight Centre Australia Managing Director Graham Turner says it will streamline departure operations.
4: At the moment, they weigh bags at the gate, and it obviously takes a bit of time and effort, and then if your bag's overweight or something like that, it has to go in

0: the whole. So in some ways, and certainly Jetstar believe this will speed up things and make it a bit easier for people.
1: Overseas, Qatar says talks between all parties to reopen the Strait of Hormuz are in very progressive stages. The US Secretary of State Marco Rubio and the Treasury Secretary Scott Bessent have both expressed hopes that a deal might be done in a couple of days. Iran's foreign ministry says talks with Oman on a new mechanism for vessels going through the strait have been positive. Qatar is one of the countries mediating between Washington and Tehran, and its foreign ministry spokesperson, Majid Al-Ansari, says the diplomatic efforts are ongoing.
2: We are looking towards diplomatic resolution as we are speaking right now. As you know, there are current efforts on the ground that are in very progressive stages, and we are working with all the parties to see these efforts.
1: Back home, North Queensland whale watchers say the humpback population is the healthiest they've seen, with 2026 shaping up to be the biggest on record for sightings. The region has hit peak season for the annual humpback whale migration. A local company says it's seeing up to a dozen animals on every trip, with charters carried out 5 days a week. Owner Dave Stewart says Cleveland Bay in Townsville is emerging as an important nursery and birthing bay.
3: More and more we're seeing the whales coming further up the coast and utilising what were no doubt the original nurseries and birthing grounds, you know, before the numbers were decimated.
1: To sport, and Brisbane Broncos NRLW veteran Ali Brigginshaw has been suspended for 3 matches by the league's judiciary. The 36-year-old was found guilty of a Grade 3 dangerous throw charge after dumping Bulldogs captain Taylor Preston head first into the ground during Sunday's clash in Wagga Wagga. Queensland's weather, isolated showers about the northeast tropical coast, mostly sunny elsewhere, with light variable winds. Cairns, Townsville, Rockhampton and Bundaberg, 26. Mackay, 23. Mount Isa, 28. In the southeast, a mostly sunny day, Brisbane and Logan, 25. The Gold Coast, 25. The Sunshine Coast, 23. And Toowoomba, 21.
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6: And on the way today, weather-wise for the Wide Bay and Burnett, well, mostly sun, really. A tiny little bit of cloud here and there, but that shouldn't bother you too much. Mostly a sunny day, light winds, lovely. Maximum temperatures in the low to mid-20s. You know what? Perfect conditions to play tennis. That's it, I'm off. Well, all right then. I've got a bit to do in this hour. Tennis will have to wait. on the way in this hour, we have Rick Whittle. There you go. That was worth coming back for. Rick Whittle with How Are They Up There? See how you go guessing the ages of some well-known people. Yes, he promises me that they're well-known. Aren't always, though, are they? Even the mum doesn't know them. So, two tired contests so far this week. See how I scored today. See how you scored today as well. Get 3 points if you guess the age of someone, a well-known person, celebrating their birthday today. Absolutely correct. 1 point if within 3 years either side. And who wins? No one really cares, but hopefully the journey there's fun. The journey to Harvey Bay should be fun, because we're going to catch up with Carl Davis. He's Harvey Bay Muso, and he's also a director and actor at Zed Pack Theatre. He's had the Beach Boys with Kokomo, capturing his early days in Canada, in Calgary, shoveling the snow. And then it was yesterday, his school years, and finishing off high school with Good Riddance and Green Day. Where will he take us to now? We follow his journey from leaving school to travelling out in the big wide world. Here on ABC Wide Bay, we've also got the classic chart. We're going to go back 54 years to 1972. And if all that excitement's not enough for you, there's the music quiz.

0: I love this song from Meat Loaf.
1: Cry and whisper terrifying secrets in your ear.
0: He's so into it, but it doesn't really

0: worked as that one. But it did work for a lot of his other stuff. Meatloaf, American musician, singer, songwriter, record producer, actor. He did a bit of acting as well, didn't he? Bat Out of Hell, that's what he's, of course, best known for.
1: There are times I gotta run, times I gotta hide.
0: Right. So apart from great success with these albums over the years, he's also had 3 top 10 singles in Australia. So here's a bit of one of those. Actually, I think it's one that just missed the top 10, but not to worry. It was still a big hit, and I'm sure you'll know what it is. Yes, instantly recognisable drums. What's that called? Well, it's got to be a bit difficult, isn't it? I can't just give it to you. You can choose three. You've got three to choose from. Multi-choice. Is it A, 2 out of 3 ain't bad? Is it B, I'd do anything for love, but I won't do that? Or is it C, you took the words right out of my mouth? Right, one of those three. Hopefully you've got it locked in. Give me a call in about half an hour. I'll have 6 free lines for you. Let's see if we can fill them all up. Because it makes it more fun for some reason. Gives Randy something to do. 1-300-221-001 to get involved. 2 out of 3 ain't bad. I'd do anything for love, but I won't do that. Or you took the words right out of my mouth. Music quiz starring Meatloaf today. Next, though, 1972 awaits.

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1: This is the Classic Chart Countdown Top 20 for this week in 1972. Where we find one new entry, eight climbers, eight on the slide and three non-movers. And that one solitary new entry comes in at number 20. It's from Australian band Country Radio with Gypsy Queen.

0: to sing for me.
1: Country Radio with Gypsy Queen. The one and only new entry this week in at number 20. Back to the chart we go, down three to number 19. It's Jimmy Caster Bunch with Troglodyte. Also on the slide at number 18, down four places, Elton John with Rocket Man. Tumbling down four to 17, The Carpenters with Hurting Each Other. And dropping six to 16, Marshall's Portable Music Machine from Robin Jolly. Got a climber at number 15, up four places for Wings with Mary Had a Little Lamb. And also climbing at number 14, two places, it's Slim Newton with Redback on the Toilet Seat. Tumbling down six places at 13, Roberta Flack with The First Time Ever I Saw Your Face. And down seven at number 12, Neil Diamond with Song Sung Blue. And there's a climber at number 11, up two places for Little Jimmy Osmond with Long-Haired Lover from Liverpool. We're into the top 10 best-selling singles in Australia this very week back in 1972. And down three at number 10, it's The Fifth Dimension with Last Night I Didn't Get to Sleep at All. And we find the highest climber at number 9, climbing six places for American country music singer Farron Young with It's 4 in the Morning. I never

That's the highest climber. Up 6 to number 9 for Farron Young with It's 4 in the Morning. This is the Classic Chart Countdown Top 20 for this week in Australia back in 1972. And there's a climber at number 8 as well. Up 4 places for T-Rex with Metal Guru. Climbing 2 to 7, Daniel Boone with Beautiful Sunday. And a non-mover at number 6, Gallery with Nice to Be With You. And we're into the big top 5. And down 2 at number 5, Gilbert O'Sullivan with Alone Again Naturally. Climber at number 4 is Wayne Newton with Daddy Don't You Walk So Fast. So what are the top 3 biggest selling singles this very week back in 1972 in Australia? Well, climbing 1 to number 3, it's Sammy Davis Jr. with The Candyman. We have a non-mover at number 2 for Dr. Hook and The Medicine Show with Sylvia's Mother. So what was Australia's biggest selling single this week back in 1972? Notching up the second week at number 1 for American teen idol Donny Osmond with Puppy Love.

0: that hair and teeth. He was a solid gold heartthrob back in the 70s. Donny Osmond. And that was Australia's favourite single this very week. At number one, Puppy Love. Donny Osmond wrapping up the classic chart for this week. I'll have another chart for you next week.
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0: Oh, it's a disappointing text that's just come through. It's from Maribor. Actually, it's not, there's no name on there. So Anonymous. Anyway, Anonymous from Maribor says, thank you for supporting the Rotary Z Bus this morning. Our four local clubs are working hard at the Maribor Showgrounds this week with the RYDA program. This morning, volunteers arrived to find someone has broken into our barbecue trailer and other facilities. Police are on their way. We are disappointed, to say the least, as we are providing a program for our youth. Yeah, absolutely. You can understand that. That's terrible. Yeah, there's some grubs out there. My goodness. Oh, there you go. Someone's broken into the Maribor Showgrounds and into the barbecue trailer and other facilities. Thank you for that comment. Unfortunately, for you on ABC One Bay, but on the text line 0487 993 222, where you can always let me know what's going on out there and keep in touch, or give me a call on 1300 221 001. All right, settle back now for 5 minutes of nonsense. It's called How Far Are They Up There? Rick Whittle is the quizmaster extraordinaire, firing the questions at you and me as we try to find out how far are they up there. 3 points if you guess the age correctly, 1 point if you're within 3 years either side. We'll compare scores in a few minutes.

0: bat quiz.
1: All right, can you see if we can get to something other than a striped tie today, Rick?
0: Yes, Dave, well, the pressure's actually on you, Dave. I've got the answers here, so we expect you to rise to the occasion.
1: We'll see.
0: Now, this man has been around for many years. He was lead vocalist for the band called Rose Tattoo. He also drove a sort

0: a car like a Batmobile into one of the grand finals going back to 1991. Yeah. Bit of trivia there, because I was at that game. Oh. But his big hit, Dave, without doubt, is probably Bound for Glory. Let's talk about Angry Anderson. His real name is Gary, by the way. Mm-hmm. Angry is celebrating a birthday today. Oh, gee, he's a bit older than what you think, Dave. Yeah. Oh, yes.
1: Is he?
0: I just had a quick look at the age. Yeah. I'm surprised.
1: All right.
0: Good luck in this one. Bit of pressure on you too.
1: Yeah. Oh, Angry Anderson.
0: Yes.
1: It's today 72.
0: Oh, Dave, he's 79.
1: Not within 3 years, Rick. One to you. Good start for you.
0: Let's talk a bit of acting, Dave. And this man has been in our region, and he's done quite a few movies, including Picnic at Hanging Rock, The Never Never, Wolf Creek. That elevated him to big status. Mm-hmm. He's done quite a lot of ABC productions. We're talking about John Jarrett. Okay. Now, John has been acting in lots of things for lots of time. In fact, he did a TV series, Better Homes and Gardens, with his wife, Nonnie Hazelhurst, going back many years.
1: Yeah.
0: How old is John today, Dave?
1: John Jarrett.
0: Yes.
1: Is today 78.
0: Outside the bounds again, Dave, you're going too much over the top. He's 74.
1: That was nearly within 3 years, Rick. I mean,
0: it was four.
1: Okay. Close enough to make it almost interesting. Two to you, zero to me. I don't like the way this is going, Rick.
0: Dave, this will have a lot of our listeners going through, reflecting on TV shows. This lovely lady, Maureen McCormick, played Marcia in the TV series The Brady Bunch.
1: Of course she did.
0: She did that for 5 years, and she was one of the celebrities that came out here, did some TV work, Dave. Young Maureen McCormick isn't young anymore.
1: She's not.
0: How old is she today?
1: The passing of time has impacted on her age.
0: The Brady Bunch, going back a few years.
1: That was in the 60s, wasn't it?
0: Yep, and early 70s.
1: Yeah.
0: She was that part for 5 years. How old is she, Dave, if you get this one? Yeah. Absolutely sensational.
1: What are the odds? 100 to 1?
0: About 100 to
1: 1. About 100, okay. Right, Brady Bunch. So back in the 60s. So she played the mum back in the 60s.
0: No, she wasn't the mum. She was one of the lovely daughters.
1: One of the daughters, okay.
0: Marcia.
1: Okay. But still, back in the 60s.
0: Mm-hmm.
1: So
0: probably more so in the 70s. I think late 60s.
1: Later 60s.
0: Doesn't give any timelines here, but that's about it.
1: All right. So then we will go approximately that today, for example, give or take a year or two.
0: Stalling for time, done.
1: With the abacus out.
0: Put that abacus back, though.
1: Divided by two and transferring the four.
0: Carry the three.
1: Means that today she is 79.
0: Dave, you gave her an extra 9 years. She's 70 after all that pomp and gale.
1: Pontificating.
0: Yes, pontificating, all that's the word.
1: Rick, three to you, zero to... How about a game of drafts?
0: How about we get our way through this one, Dave? And let's talk a little bit of rugby league. We were talking during the week about the NRL. This player, he captains the Dolphins in the National Rugby League. He previously played for North Queensland Cowboys, represented Queensland, State of Origin. We're talking about Tom Gilbert.
1: Oh, good old Tom.
0: Tom, one of our younger participants.
1: I just love the way he runs, Tom. He glides over the grass and he throws that ball.
0: I thought you were going to go into some poetry there, Dave.
1: He kicks it sometimes.
0: Okay, might as well kick it, mightn't he? Tom is celebrating a birthday, born in Brisbane, Queensland, Dave.
1: Yeah.
0: Put us out of our misery. How old is he? He's still playing, he's probably in his absolute prime at the moment.
1: Right. Oh, there was a semblance of a clue in there.
0: That's...
1: You know what, Rick? You do have a heart.
0: Just a small one.
1: What they say.
0: Thanks, Dave.
1: Okay, today he is 37.
0: I don't know where you got that from. He's 26 years of age. I said he was in his prime.
1: Okay. Well, some people, it takes a while to reach their prime, right? Okay. Final score. Oh, dear. Do I have to read this out?
0: No,
1: I don't. All right. Four to you, to me. So, this score sheet.
0: Oh, so much for that.

0: quiz.
1: Well, that was a terrible performance. Now, come on, pull your socks up. You must do better than that next time. Hopefully you scored a bit better than me, which wouldn't have been that difficult, really, would it? So well done to you if you did.

0: ¿Qué se pasa tanto tiempo sin verlo?
1: That was good, wasn't it? I enjoyed that.
0: Really enjoyed the... he brought the whole Maharaji band in there, didn't he? That's a brand new single from Bruno Mars. And he wrote it himself with his own little fingers. Well done to him. Bruno Mars, Risk It All, it's called. You know, his real name is Peter Gene Hernandez. Yeah, didn't know that. Peter Gene Hernandez is his real name. Bruno Mars, American singer, songwriter, multi-instrumentalist, producer and dancer. He's actually born and raised in Hawaii. You know, he's won 16 Grammy Awards and had over 55, wait for it, billion streams on Spotify. 55 billion streams on Spotify. That's his new single, Bruno Mars, Risk It All, complete with the entire Maharaji band. Hole. Let's check in on the weather. We've just got an updated weather forecast coming here for the Waipa and Burnett. Fresh, hot off the presses. And it says that today the Waipa and Burnett is in for a mostly sunny day with light winds. You can't get better than that, can you? Maximum temperatures in the low to mid-20s. You can't get better than that. Lovely. Tomorrow, partly cloudy. Watch out for the morning fog, light winds, and temperatures reaching the low to mid-20s. Friday, mostly sunny. There could be some morning fog on Friday. Patches of morning frost in the south. Slight chance of a shower about Gari, Fraser Island on Friday. Not much chance anywhere else. And temperatures are reaching the low to mid-20s. And those winds still staying light as well. And then on Saturday, morning fog. Good morning, fog. Chance of morning fog on Saturday. Morning frost in the south. Another sunny day with light winds. Beautiful. Overnight temperatures falling to between 3 and 10. Not too bad for this time of the year. Maximum temperatures during the day reaching the low to mid-20s. Absolute stunners. Next few days, Waipa and Burnett looking lovely. Quiz is not far off.
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0: Got the shuffle on the way soon. We're into part three with Carl Davis, Harvey Bay musician, and also director and actor at Zed Peck Theatre. He'll be choosing the songs, telling the stories. Kicked off on with Kokomo on Monday from the Beach Boys yesterday. Green Day with Good Riddance. Third song on the way soon on the shuffle. But before that, we need to find Wednesday's winner of the music quiz. And when you win today, you win absolutely nothing, but you go into the glass jar, which is a prestigious place to be. Not many have been in that glass jar. It's almost somewhat sacred, but you could join Wayne in Maryborough in there and also Sharon in Bundaberg. They're having a little party together, but they could do with some company. You could join them today if you can tell me the title of a song by Meatloaf. Yes, Meatloaf. That's not the title of that one I need. Everyone knows that. It's a huge song that really sprung him to stardom, global stardom, Bat Out of Hell. This song didn't quite do the same for him.
4: It seems to cry and whisper terrifying secrets in your ear.
0: Oh, it's wonderful. Sing us more, Meatloaf.
4: And the sun has got no mercy.
0: Oh, I do like that. American musician, Meatloaf, singer, songwriter, record producer, and actor. Of course, sadly, no longer with us. But the music lives on. And he had great success with these albums. But also, quite a few singles reached the top 20 in Australia and a few in the top 10. Here's one that I think, as far as I remember, did not quite get into the top 10. But I reckon you'll know it, even though you're only getting some drums. Oh, hang on, I lie. Not just drums, a bit of piano in there as well. Surely that tells you the title of the song. Take it a little further, get to the chorus, sing it to yourself, and come up with the title of the song. And it's one of these three. Yeah, get a multi-choice, A, B, or C. So just have a guess if you're not too sure. Let's see if we can fill up all six lines. Is it A, 2 out of 3 ain't bad? Or B, I'd do anything for love, but I won't do that. Or C, you took the words right out of my mouth. That's your three options. Bit of drum, bit of piano, sounding good. What's the title of the song? Is it A, two out of three ain't bad? B, I'd do anything for love, but I won't do that. Or C, you took the words right out of my mouth. 1-300-221-001. That's the number to call to get the correct answer, hopefully out of your mouth. Lines are open now. This is a beautiful song from Sting. One of my all-time favourites from him, if not my favourite. I will no longer talk over the intro, so you can actually hear him playing the guitar. Or someone else.

0: Oh, it's nice, isn't it? I do like it. From Sting, How Fragile We Are. Oh, especially on a Wednesday morning. It's time there, though, for the quiz. The lines are open, 1-300-221-001. Today, starring Meatloaf. The one and only Meatloaf. What a legend. So many good songs. Amazing career. You can forget his performance at the AFL Grand Final. It seems to cry and whisper terror. He's a real character. And this is the song that I need the title to. What's this one called? If you think you've got some sort of idea, this is the number to call.
1: The Quiz. 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

0: All right, let's go to the phones. Oh, all six lines are taken. Wonderful. Aren't you lovely out there? Well done indeed. So who's in there today? Alec from Electra's there. Peter in Maribor's there. James in Monto. Luke at Didcot. Steve's in Deepwater. Well, hopefully he's not in Deepwater. Well, you know, he's in Deepwater. Okay, you know what I mean. Steve from Deepwater. And Gillian in Howard. All right, random selection button. Randy, take us somewhere lovely. Are we in Monto, Didcot, Howard, Deepwater, Maribor or Electra? Alec, James, here comes Luke on the outside. But he can't get there in front of Gillian from Howard. Hiya, Gillian.
1: Good morning, David.
0: How are you today? You all right? All good there in lovely Howard?
1: Very well, thank you. It's a beautiful day. How could you not be?
0: Oh, you know what? I love you. I love your bright and joyful attitude.
1: Thank you.
0: It cheers me up no end on a Wednesday morning. So, you got anything exciting lined up for the rest of the day, Gillian? Anything to...
1: Yes, love. I'll be heading off to do the grocery shopping shortly.
0: Oh, does it get more thrilling than that, Gillian? Does it?
1: I know. It's amazing.
0: Yeah. So, what's on the menu today? Some Brussels sprouts or...?
1: No.
0: No? What do you mean? No? I love Brussels sprouts. I'm a big Brussels sprout fan.
1: Well, that's great, love. Thanks.
0: Good. You don't like Brussels sprouts?

0: That's then.
1: Well, I can cope with them, okay?
0: Right, okay. So, all right. So,
1: if they were served to me on a dish, I would eat them.
0: Would you?
1: But nice. I can live without them.
0: Okay, so what's your favourite, what's your go-to vegetable then, Gillian?
1: Oh, my goodness me, it's potatoes.
0: Is it? The good old potato, yeah.
1: Yeah.
0: All right. A normal sort of potato, or like, because you can get different ones, can't you? Like, there's different sorts of spuds out there.
1: Yeah, but it doesn't matter as long as I can mash them.
0: Yeah. Oh, so you always mash them, do you? They don't...
1: Oh, well, not always. You all know, right. they get baked every now and then.
0: Yeah.
1: And have a potato bake.
0: Oh, lovely.
1: As well.
0: Yeah. Oh, gorgeous. And when you mash them, do you put some salt and butter in there, or what do you put in?
1: Just butter.
0: Oh, nice.
1: Because if you don't like salt, you can salt them yourself afterwards.
0: Right. Isn't this a fascinating discussion about potatoes? I think it is. I'm enjoying it.
1: Absolutely stupid.
0: Thank you. Gillian from Howard. Let's see if we can get you in that glass jar with your potatoes.
1: Thank you.
0: Today, starring Meatloaf. What's the title of this one? What do you think that is, Gillian? Is it A, 2 out of 3 ain't bad, B, I'd do anything for love, but I won't make potatoes today, or C, C, you took the potatoes right out of my mouth?
1: Oh, you know what? My initial thought was yeah. A, and now I'm thinking B, and damn it, I've probably got it wrong.
0: Is that after all the talk about spuds, is it? Is that to...
1: something like that.
0: Infiltrated your brain a bit. Okay, so you're going to go for, I'd do anything for love, but I won't do potatoes.
1: Well, I would do potatoes for love even.
0: Right.
1: So, yes.
0: Are you sure? Because you've changed your mind. You've gone from A to B. You're locking in B, yes? Let's just be clear about that. I don't want to get in any trouble.
1: Yeah. Now I'm thinking I should go back to A because it was my first...
0: Gillian.
1: It was my first selection, and always if you bugger it, you never get it right.
0: All right, Gillian, you've changed your mind 8 times now, which, of course, women are allowed to do. So what have you decided to go for?
1: Let's go A.
0: You're locking A, 2 out of 3, potatoes ain't bad. Gillian.
1: Yes.
0: Gillian, you're in the glass jar. I don't know how you did it, really. I mean, I think I was particularly kind to you there, but maybe not. But you're in anyway. Well done.
1: You are kidding me, David.
0: No, I'm not. But, well, you did choose that first, didn't you? Then you deflected yourself.
1: Yeah, but I went sort of, you shouldn't change from your first thought.
0: You shouldn't, and you didn't in the end, and you're in the glass jar. Gillian, it was lovely having a chat. Enjoy your spuds today, and good luck on tomorrow.
1: Thank you.
0: See you. There we go, Gillian, there you go. Having a bit of fun in Howard. Good honour. 2 out of 3 potatoes ain't bad. That was the song we needed.

0: Isn't that a great song? Meatloaf, 2 out of 3 ain't bad. Well done to Helen there in Howard for picking up on that just by hearing the drum and the piano. Nice work indeed. Wrapping up the quiz tomorrow, but the quiz will return tomorrow when we actually have the prize draw as well. Right now, though, let's do the shuffle.
1: The Shuffle. Your songs, your story. ABC Wide Bay.
0: And of course it was Gillian in Howard, not Helen in Howard. Well done to Gillian, who's in the prize draw for tomorrow. Time now, though, for The Shuffle Part 3 with songs and stories this week from Carl Davis, Harvey Bay musician and also director and actor at Zed Pack Theatre. He had Kokomo, Beach Boys on Monday. Yesterday, Green Day with Good Riddance. Song 3. What have you chosen today, Carl?
2: All right, so song number 3. If you recall, after I was doing the drumming thing, I went to work on cruise ships, and that means that you're flying around a lot. Mm-hmm. And I remember I had this CD player, and it had a burned disc with all the different songs, and some of the younger listeners might be going, what are you even talking about right now? Mm-hmm. But I used to carry that CD around, and the very first track on there was I'm Like a Bird by Nelly Furtado, and I used to listen to that every single time the plane was taking off. I'd like line it up, I'd press play as it was starting to move, and then we start flying, and that was my solo traveling song. And every flight that I ever took by myself, I always start off with that one, up until I lost that CD player by leaving it on a plane once.
0: Yeah.
2: And then I had to get an MP3 player and do the same thing.
0: Right. So are you a bit of a fearful flyer? Is that why it gave you a bit of confidence or something?
2: No, I just enjoyed it. It gave me a bit of a buzz to just sort of fly, and it would bring back the more I did it, the more nostalgic it started to feel over the years.
0: So what were some of the highlights on your travels?
2: Some of the highlights. I think one of my favorite places has to be Cozumel in Mexico, and all around the Caribbean. There's some really, really lovely places, but Cozumel really sticks out, and it was probably because we went there a fair amount, so we got to know the locals and the few different places. We had like little secret places that we'd go to on the beach that only the crew knew about, and there's one very specific one, and I don't know if it's still a secret or even if it's still there. They used to call it the swing bar, and a little tiki hut just sat on the beach, and they had swings for chairs. It doesn't sound like much, but we loved it. It was just the place where all the crew would go.

0: That's Nelly. Nelly Furtado, I'm Like a Bird. Song selection number 3 on the shuffle this week with Carl Davis, Harvey Bay musician, and also a director and actor at Zed Pack Theatre. We'll have his final selection tomorrow.
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Tunes and Graham Ryan's on the way after the news. Then following that, it's Conversations with Richard Feider. Today, Richard Feider's guest is environmental journalist Michael Delaney. Since COVID, Michael has been tracking research into pigs, chickens, horses, voles, and even polar bears to understand how viruses and bacteria jump from animals into humans. These diseases are known as zoonoses. Michael says that climate change, urban sprawl, animal farming, and even homelessness contribute to wild animals coming into ever closer contact with people, leading these illnesses to move from creatures to us. Michael has researched the volunteers dedicating their lives to conservation. He's camped out on a freezing Victorian night to try to catch ducks with a net shot from a cannon to test them for bird flu. And he's gone frog hunting in the jungles of Indonesia. And he's visited a suburban Melbourne apartment where a dedicated citizen gives up her master bedroom to a collection of injured flying foxes while she sleeps in the spare room. Michael also explains how the curious case of trench fever fits into the zoonotic puzzle. It was first found in Edmonton, Canada in 2022 when patients developed a serious heart condition after they were given organs donated by homeless victims of the opioid crisis. Environmental journalist Michael